0: know just about everything that you're going to do in the next 50 years.
1: Prove it. What am I going to do next?
0: You are about to be introduced to the woman who will become your wife.
1: I already know her. We're engaged.
0: Oh, you mean Laura Phillips. Well, no doubt she's a nice enough girl, but she's not for you. You'll break that engagement shortly.
1: I'll do no such thing.
0: Hendry says you did. Not will do. Did.
1: But you... Yes. Yes, Laura. No, Laura, not... But, Laura...
0: Come on, tell her now and get it over with.
1: You shut up. No, Laura, I didn't mean you. No. No, Laura, she's not here. She hung up.
0: Oh, I wouldn't listen to you, huh? And that's your fiancé.
1: She wouldn't do that.
2: Miss
0: Carter, now, we've been expecting you. Please come in.
2: All right, but just for a minute. No, Harry, you wait by the door, but stay close.
0: Miss Amelia Carter, may I present...
1: Get that dame out of here.
2: Dame?
0: Please, now, this is hardly a way to start a lifetime.
1: Lifetime?
0: Yes, history says so. 50 years and still going when I left. Now, stop this hostility. You might as well save time, too, now. Now, start off with the first names. Amelia, this is Peter. Peter, be nice to Amelia. You really should be gracious, generous, anxious to create a good first impression.
1: Don't tell me how to behave.
0: Now, don't you blow a fuse, Grandpa.
1: Grandpa!
0: I am Peter Emil Manson III, your grandson. And note that the middle name is the masculine form of Amelia, your wife, my grandmother.
2: Grandmother?
0: Yes, indeed. Your son is my father.
2: But I'm not married yet.
0: Oh, but you will be. Now, Grandpa, you sit here.
1: Cut this Grandpa stuff right now.
0: Well, I'm sorry, but I've been taught that it's impolite to call my grandparents by their given names. Of course, you don't look much like the old duffer that I know as Grandpa.
1: Oh,
0: now,
1: Duffer,
0: I calm down and you start making like romance. You know, you're not even engaged to Grandma yet.
2: Don't call me Grandma.
0: Oh, pardon me, it is impertinent, but you are quite a dish. Now that I've seen you in your youth, I can understand why Grandpa threw over this Laura Phillips girl. I can hardly believe that you'll become that sweet little old lady.
2: Mr. Manson, what's he talking about?
1: He's a time traveler from the future who says he can prove that we met, got married, and...
2: Now, don't go any further.
1: I'm afraid he's right. He says it's history, and we can't change history, can we?
2: But I hardly know you.
0: Well, if you'd known each other, I wouldn't have to introduce you, would I?
2: Maybe somebody'd better explain this to me.
0: Ah, fine. Now we're off to a start. Highball, Grandma?
2: Yeah, I think I need one.
0: Now a little more romantic setting. Soft lights now, and now I'll leave you two to canoodle a bit. I've other things.
2: But Harry!
0: I'll take care of Harry.
1: That'll be Laura. Run high. Do something.
0: Oh, relax, Grandpa, and I'll take care of everything.
3: But Peter Manson wasn't the only one having trouble with the little man who wasn't there. No, the future cannot be handled logically. It's logically impossible because... it doesn't exist yet. And if it doesn't exist, then obviously it isn't logical. But it's going to exist, so... Well, you see what I mean. Logic is just hopeless.
1: I should ought to clobber you.
0: Oh, now be reasonable, Harry. It wouldn't prove anything.
1: But Amelia's my girl.
0: Get over it, Harry. They're probably arranging their engagement right now.
4: You meddler.
0: I am not a meddler, Laura. I'm just an instrument of fate.
4: Fate? Poor Peter thrown to that blonde lion.
1: You stop calling my girl names, you hear?
0: You're acting like a pair of spoiled children. Now, stop it. I regret that you've lost your loves, but really no one ever actually died of unrequited love.
1: Mine wasn't unrequited.
0: Well, it might as well be once they're happily married.
4: Happily married?
0: Well, you wouldn't want them unhappy, would you?
4: No, I'd like a little happiness myself.
0: Well, so would we all, but stop and think. Now, if a number of human lives depended upon your giving up a love affair, would you go on selfishly and marry the man anyway?
4: Well, that's hardly fair.
0: Well, then I'll put it up to Harry. Harry, if your own life depended upon preventing a wrong marriage, would you stand by and let them go ahead?
1: Make your own point, you're the meddler.
0: All right, all right. My life depends upon it. My father's life depends upon it. Unless Peter Manson and Amelia Carter marry, neither my father nor I can be born. Now, knowing this, I used my grandfather's time machine, came back to give a formal introduction. Now, you can't blame me for wanting to live, so I came back and I fixed it up.
4: Yes, you're a great little fixer-upper.
1: Maybe we should ought to fix you up and then go on as we please about it.
0: You don't know much about time and history, do you?
1: No, but I could make
0: you
1: up a...
0: You could not. You could not change a thing.
4: Why not?
0: If your father and mother had never met, could you have been born?
4: Oh, don't be utterly ridiculous.
0: Now, don't ever be scornful of stating a simple fact. I exist, therefore I am. Now, say it as you please. To you, Peter and Amelia will marry. To me, Peter and Amelia married 50 years ago. Now, the sensible thing to do is to accept the fact. Wipe it off the slate. Pick up the pieces and go on from there.
4: Such as?
0: Well, now, you're both very attractive people. You have a common bond of memory.
1: Game my type.
4: Well, I've looked at better myself.
0: Oh, gad, this is a primitive era. Tell folks what's best for them and they want to... What is the term, Harry?
1: Clobber you.
0: Yes, that's right. Clobber me.
1: That's the best idea I've heard all night.
4: No, not here. Outside, where I can stop being a lady. Then I'll help you.
0: Well, you can beat me up, but you can't change something that's already happened. Now, can you?
4: Look, I've taken all I can. I'm going home.
1: Can I take...
0: That is a fine practical arrangement. Find sympathy in one another. It's the better thing to do. And maybe you'll find happiness with one another, too.
2: Get out of this mess?
1: Well, if I cut my throat, I can't invent the time machine, and then he couldn't come back and mess up our lives by forcing me to marry you.
2: You'd rather commit suicide than marry me.
1: Oh, now, Amelia, stop it. That's not so.
2: Oh, so you'd rather marry me than commit suicide.
1: Oh, stop the bawling and let me think.
2: Peter, you think he'd go away from me to look like everything was running smooth?
1: What do you mean?
2: Well, suppose we stopped squabbling and complaining and... made up to one another so he'd think we were happy and convinced that he's right. Maybe he'd be satisfied and go back where he came from. Then we could do as we please.
1: Won't work.
2: Why not?
1: That character is our grandson, Amelia. Already he knows what we're going to do.
2: Well, aren't you even willing to try?
1: I'll try, but it's futile. What did you have in mind?
2: Well, I just know he's coming back tonight. We could make it look as if we'd... been getting acquainted.
1: Well, what have we been doing for the past couple of hours playing tiddly... Hey,
2: let go
1: of my
2: neck. Oh, just looking up a little. If we're really getting acquainted, you're not looking as if we've been sitting with folded hands. Hey, stop that.
1: Well, if you really love me, you wouldn't mind my mussing up your hairdo then.
2: All right. There. Now you look like we've been wrestling. Where's my bag?
1: What for?
2: Lipstick. You should have a few smears.
1: Well, with you looking like a magazine cover, lipstick is a two-way smear, right?
2: Oh, yeah. I suppose so.
1: You sound as though Harry was the only man you ever kissed.
2: If we ever get around to it, Peter Manson, you'll be the only man that's ever been kissed just because history said he had to be. So then, if I got, I got.
1: All right. Once for history.
2: Let's see you now.
1: You need more of a spread.
2: You need a touch right there. Oh, still in it.
1: There's one thing history didn't mention.
2: What, Peter?
1: History didn't say this could be fun.
2: Peter, it'd be funny, wouldn't it?
1: What could be funny?
2: This pigwit.
1: And then?
2: And then we found out after he'd gone that we really did like it.
1: Yeah. Yeah, wouldn't it?
2: Peter?
1: Yes?
2: Open that door.
1: Yeah, so let him wait. Now remember to look flustered.
2: And try to wipe your face, too.
0: Well, I see everything's progressing fine.
1: All right, now go away.
0: Oh, huh? I'm not going to stay. I just wanted to see how things were getting along. I know when I'm not wanted.
1: And then why did you come here in the first place?
0: Well, you think you hate me for my interference, but you wait and remember. In 50 years, the pair of you will be sending me off in my time machine to do this job of fixing up. And you, Grandma...
2: Stop calling me Grandma!
0: Still my Grandma, and you'll tell me that you and Grandpa actually wasted your first kisses trying to fool me into leaving. So now I'll trot along, but I'll be back tomorrow. And don't you keep her out too late, Grandpa.
2: What'd you do with Harry?
0: Oh, I fixed that up fine. Harry volunteered to escort Grandpa's former girlfriend to her home.
2: Harry and Laura?
1: Laura with Harry?
2: Peter?
1: Yes, Amelia.
2: To heck with history. Kiss me once.
1: Oh, for goodness sake, it's 3 o'clock.
4: I know what time it is.
1: But
4: what I want to know is what you're doing about
1: it. I'm trying to think.
4: Yes, you look as if you've got it all settled.
1: Oh, what can I do?
4: You might wash that blonde hussy's magenta lipstick off your silly face.
1: Now, Laura, I can explain.
2: I'm listening.
4: Convince me that you got all smeared up without enjoying it.
2: Come on, convince me.
1: You went home with Harry to be thrust, didn't you?
4: Well, I didn't see anyone around making me another offer.
1: But I was...
4: I know. Working like a little beaver, making history come out right.
1: Well, what am I supposed to do? Bang my head against brick walls, tilt at windmills?
5: Confound it, am I the only one around here with sense enough to know when I'm licked?
4: Well, you might not be so completely licked if Amelia Carter wears ugly as mud fence.
5: Well, it does make my defeat less difficult to bear.
4: Well, make it complete, then. Have this expanded to fit her pudgy little hand.
5: My ring? But Laura...
4: Goodbye, Peter.
5: Wait, don't go.
4: What's to stay for, to be a maid of honor?
5: If you came to quarrel with me, you yourself are doing everything to prove Junior's point. If he were here, he'd be cheering you into hating me and using my telephone for calling Harry to take you home.
4: Look, I didn't come here to fight with you, Peter. I came here to fight for you. But you're not fighting.
5: Junior knows all the moves. No matter what I try, everything turns out his way.
4: Yes, it's like your experimental smooching session.
5: Yeah, that too. He was amused.
4: I'm not. May have started as a deliberate frame-up, but it certainly ended up ginger peachy for his little old program.
5: I tell you, he knows every move. He came back here just to tell Amelia and me that you had gone home with Harry.
4: And 50 years from now, you and Amelia will dodder over to his time machine and kiss your brat of a grandson goodbye as he goes off to make the introduction. That's the program, isn't it?
5: Well, what can we do?
4: Peter, you say everything's fixed and solid. It can't be changed.
5: Well, that's the way it is.
4: But let's just suppose that you could quietly unfix Junior's little apple cart.
5: Well, then we'd go on as if he never arrived.
4: Well, couldn't you?
5: I can't prevent what's already happened. He exists. He is. He's here in the flesh.
4: No. I suppose you can't change that, can you?
5: No.
4: Well, then, goodbye, Peter.
5: Wait a minute, Laura. What if Junior were a different kind of guy?
4: What do you mean?
5: Look, Laura, he's the grandson of Amelia and me, right?
4: Mm-hmm.
5: If I don't marry Amelia, he doesn't get born. He can't exist unless we follow every move right down to the last letter of the historic record he talks about, right?
4: Yes, but...
5: Let's assume that the future is not a firm and solid hunk of recorded history.
4: Well, everyone but you and Junior have been saying that all along, but you keep pointing at Junior's history book and saying no.
5: But suppose that Junior's history book is only one of many possible histories.
4: Then how do you explain his solid existence?
5: Floating a brick on water is not impossible. It's just extremely unlikely.
4: Oh, stop sounding like a mathematics professor, Peter. Go, get to this important point.
5: Until Junior arrived with his books and his papers to show me, us, how we were going to act, he was rather unlikely as a future probability.
4: Mm-hmm.
5: But once he convinces us and introduces me to Amelia, Junior's existence becomes a very strong probability. In other words, he exists because he did the fixing that put history on the road that leads directly to him.
4: Well... You could rob a bank and get tossed in jail, and that would stop you from marrying anybody.
5: Well, we can't change things that drastically. But we might slip a little change in Junior's character.
4: How can we do that?
5: Suppose we could create another very strong future probability. Mightn't he come back and fight just as strong for his own existence?
4: But how can you do anything like that?
5: Laura, would you marry me right here and now?
4: Peter, at 3 o'clock in the morning? Peter, it's Junior again. Don't go. Don't go. Oh, no, no, no.
6: Well, good morning. I'm in time, I see. You come in. I was hoping you would arrive.
7: I am the Reverend Peter Laurel Manson III. You'll notice that my middle name is the masculine form of the given name of my grandmother, Laura.
4: Peter, here is the other probability.
7: Precisely.
5: Let's get along with it quickly before something else happens.
7: Well, please, we must not be impatient. There must be witnesses. But I have prepared for everything. Everything. Will you permit me? Do come in. Oh, this is a most auspicious occasion.
4: Amelia!
5: And Harry, what are they doing here?
7: Well, people here appear to have forgotten that a man has 4 grandparents.
4: Well, I'm still a bit confused.
7: Oh, my dear, if I had not been prepared for this rare and happy occasion, I should be quite disturbed. It isn't often that a man has the opportunity of officiating at a double wedding ceremony, uniting his grandparents.
5: Can you make this stick?
7: Yes, yes. Now, unless I double-cross this double ceremony, Peter, take Laura's hand and stand away over here on my left. Now we all sort it out properly. Fine. History says that Peter and Laura will have a stalwart son. Harry and Amelia will have a fine daughter. Son and daughter are my own parents.
4: Are you sure?
7: I arrived a bit late, my dear, because I have been quite a busy man. I made a stopover on my trip through time, pausing long enough to unite in marriage your son with their daughter. It was a lovely wedding.

0: time goes by, woman needs man, man must have his mate. If that doesn't mean you got to be stuck with any particular mate, there's freedom of choice there. See, the only way you can get rid of the little man who isn't there is to have a different little man not there. That takes care of it.
1: Yes, it's for you. It's your dinner. It's called Cupboard Love. Cupboard Love's different. 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See this full pouch? Keeps it moist and squeezy. That's right. It's a new kind of cat food. Moist. It's good for you. Like it?
2: New Cupboard Love. What the well-cared-for cat has for dinner.
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6: I'm crunching my polo, dear Liza, I'm crunching my polo, dear Liza, crunching.
7: The nicest thing about the mint with the hole is that it's smooth and never crumbles. 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Try sucking them, dear Henry.
6: I can't, I've already crunched them all.
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0: From the far horizons of the unknown come transcribed tales of new dimensions in time and space. 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The National Broadcasting Company, in cooperation with Street & Smith, publishers of astounding science fiction, presents
1: X-X-X-X-X-X-X-X-X-X-X-X-X-X-X-X-X-X-X-X-X-X-X-X-X-X-X-X-X-X-X-X-X-X-X-X-X-X-X-X-X-X-X-X-X-X-X-X-X-X-X-X-X-X-X-X-X-X-X-X-X-X-X-X-X-X-X-X-X-X-X-X-X-X-X-X-X-X-X-X-X-X-X-X-X-X-X-X-X-X-X-X-X-X-X-X-X-X-X-X-X-X-X-X-X-X-X-X-X-X-X-X-X-X-X-X-X-X-X-X-X-X-X-X-X-X-X-X-X-X-X-X-X-X-X-X-X-X-X-X-X-X-X-X-X-X-X-X-X-X-X-X-X-X-X-X-X-X-X-X-X-X-X-X-X-X-X-X-X-X-X-X-X-X-X-X-X-X-X-X-X-X-X-X-X-X-X-X-X-
0: Tonight's story, Ray Bradbury's Dwellers in Silence. Twenty years since the last of the giant migration ships had crashed to the surface of Mars, bearing its pitiful handful of survivors of the Earth Wars. 20 years of longing, of turning eyes toward the green Earth as it hung on the horizon like a beckoning light. And now it was done. And the first new ship, built of shining Martian chromaton, had lifted bravely toward home with 3 men locked in its metal belly.
1: There it is. You can barely see the top of the Atomic Trades building in the twilight. They never finished building it.
2: Captain.
1: What is it?
2: Am I going out of my mind? Look, out that way, to the west.
3: Could that be?
1: My heaven, it is. Those are lights. Turn the ship. Full cruising speed.
2: They are lights. Captain, it's a city, a whole blasted city lit up like a Christmas tree. What do you think of your dead planet now, Williams?
1: Decelerate to -5. We're going to take her down.

0: Unbelievable. We've been walking for hours now and not a soul to be seen.
1: There must be someone. How do you explain the light?
0: Unless they've been burning like this for 20 years.
1: Impossible.
0: I don't know.
2: Municipal building. Do we have a look here, sir? Possibly the records might contain some.
1: That's a good idea. Keep your weapons ready. We'll start right here with the city clerk's office. Better check radiation again, Doctor.
0: Well, not enough to do any damage.
1: Gives you the creeps, doesn't it? Look at this desk. Papers crumpled, inkstand, just as if somebody came in and worked here every day. Dog licenses, hunting permits.
0: That's strange. Hmm? There's ink in that inkstand.
1: Well, what of it?
0: Well, you'd think standing open for 20 years, it would have dried up. Good heavens.
1: If I hadn't heard it with my own ears. Evans, did that phone ring?
0: Yes. Well?
1: Pick it up, Doctor.
0: Hello?
3: Good day, Doctor. How are you? I called to ask some advice about a trepanning problem. Can you tell me if the lateral cut should be made first?
0: Hello. Hello. This is absolutely insane. Hello.
3: Thank you, Doctor. I'll do that. By the way, how is your wife, Alice? And the girls? And your son, John? Fine boy, John. I'll call again tomorrow. Goodbye, Doctor.
0: Hello. Hello. Gone dead.
1: Who was it?
0: I don't know. Strange voice carried on a conversation about some surgical operation without paying the slightest attention to anything I said. Captain.
1: What is it?
0: Listen. Someone is coming, walking slowly toward the corridor.
1: Coming closer.
0: Jumping Jupiter. It's a man. An old man.
4: Are you... Is it really someone? You seem to be real. I saw the ship come down, and I thought perhaps I was losing my mind. It's been so many years.
1: I'm Captain John Parsons. These are my assistants, Dr. Evans and Mr. Williams. We returned to Earth from Mars.
4: Then it's happened. When we're not alone anymore. Forgive me, gentlemen, if I seem moved. I've waited and hoped for so long.
1: You survived the radiation.
4: We did.
1: There are others.
4: My family. We are the only ones.
0: I answered the phone a moment ago. Who was it?
4: You heard my voice, Doctor.
0: Yours?
4: Yes. To break the loneliness. I've recorded my voice and rigged up an automatic telephone. It's pleasant to hear the phone ring. I come here to work.
0: I take it you are a medical man.
4: My name is Cornelius Hathaway.
1: Hathaway? Hathaway the brain surgeon?
4: You know my name.
1: Who doesn't? I watched you on television at college. Why, I saw you 23 years ago. You performed a difficult surgery for a cerebral tumor.
4: Thank you. I had almost forgotten. My mind, you see, I'm almost 80 now.
1: Well, you look fine, sir.
4: We've had the best of everything. An entire city to choose from. Cold storage, the best equipment. But come. There's a fine dinner waiting for you, and you'll want to meet my family. When I saw the ship come down, I told Alice, my wife, you know, to prepare a feast. This is a great day for me, gentlemen. A great, great day. Alice, come out to the porch and see who we have here. Alice, you here? Come out. My wife, gentlemen. Alice, Captain Parsons, Dr. Evans, Mr. Williams.
5: How do you do?
4: And now, if you will follow me in, gentlemen, we'll meet my children.
1: Lord, what a beautiful woman.
0: She looks no more than 35.
1: Do you suppose the radiation could have done that to her?
0: I don't know.
4: And these are my daughters, Susan and Marguerite, and my son, John.
1: How do you do?
6: How do you do, sir?
4: Sit down, gentlemen, sit down. We'll have a feast in honor of this occasion. Susan, Marguerite, get the best silverware and the damask napkins. And John, fetch the champagne.
1: Yes, Father. Excuse me a moment, John.
6: Sir?
1: How old are you?
6: 23, sir.
1: Thank you.
0: What is it, Captain? Something wrong?
1: Nothing. Except that it's impossible. You see, Dr. Hathaway's son was already in college when I started. That would make him at least 45. ¶¶ That was a wonderful meal, Mrs. Hathaway. Doctor, your wife is an exceptional woman.
0: Thank you, sir.
7: How would you gentlemen like some fresh gingerbread with your coffee?
1: Hmm?
7: I've baked it this morning.
1: Oh, wonderful, wonderful. Smell that, Doctor.
0: It's like coming home, Mrs. Hathaway.
7: It's like home having you here.
1: Mrs. Hathaway, may I compliment you on having preserved your youth and beauty so well?
7: Thank you. We have no worries here. No competition. All the things we need for material comfort.
0: Parsons and I were wondering, Dr. Hathaway, if the radioactivity had any effect in preserving tissue. Your children all look so young, too.
4: It is possible, gentlemen, of course. Radiation does strange things to living tissue. Alice, could we have some champagne? Alice?
7: Oh, I'm sorry. What, John?
4: Some champagne, please.
7: Champagne? Oh, yes, of course.
1: An amazing woman. Did you ever see such grace, such complete relaxation?
0: It doesn't seem quite natural.
4: I beg your pardon, gentlemen?
0: Captain Parsons was just about to ask how you and your family managed to escape, Dr. Hathaway.
4: We were very fortunate. You see, my home was in the Sierra Mountains at the time. I had a lead-lined laboratory in the basement where I did X-ray research. My hobby, you know. I chose this house because it was on a hill where I could watch the sky. Oh, the loneliness of those first years.
1: But at least you had your wife and children.
4: Yes, yes, I had my family. If it were not for them, gentlemen, I assure you I would long ago have put a bullet in my head.
7: Champagne, Captain?
1: Oh, thank you, Mrs. Hathaway. May I propose a toast?
4: Oh, let me. Gentlemen, to Earth.
1: To Earth?
4: Earth. May she never be stranger to man. And
1: Hathaway, what is it? Are you all right?
4: Oh, it's nothing. It's nothing, really. Just a rather sharp pain in the chest. Why don't you gentlemen go out on the porch and enjoy the air? You've had a long and tiring journey. Alice, we'll show you the way.
7: Will you be all right, John?
4: Yes, don't trouble yourself. I'll see you all in the morning.
1: Good night, Doctor.
4: Good night. Come, John.
8: Yes, Father.
1: Well, what do you think of old Mother Earth now, Williams? Ah, smell that summer breeze. Look at that view of the city lighted up against the sky.
9: It has a certain quality.
0: Well, score 1 point for the back to Earth proponents.
9: I didn't say that.
1: You're beginning to feel it, though, Williams, I can tell.
9: If you don't mind, gentlemen, I'm quite tired. I think I'll turn in. Excuse me?
0: Well, Captain?
1: Well, what?
0: What do you make of all this?
1: I don't know what you mean.
0: This Hathaway and his family. There's something strange and unnatural going on here. I can sense it.
1: Oh, I think you're reading things into it, Doctor.
0: Perhaps. Well, I'll turn in, too. Coming?
1: In a moment. I want to smoke a cigarette.
7: It's a very beautiful view, is it not?
1: Oh, I didn't hear you come out. How is he?
7: Resting. I've never seen him this bad.
1: Yes, he's an old man. I'm sorry, but the difference in your ages is so apparent. You must have been married very young.
7: You don't know about us, then?
1: No.
7: Perhaps it is better that way.
1: I don't follow you. Is it something about your husband? He acts very strangely.
7: My husband is a very great man, Captain. It is too bad there was no one to appreciate him. Once he wired the whole city with sound speakers. And when he pressed a button, the whole town lit up and made noises as if 10,000 people were living in it.
1: He must have been very lonesome. Although, with a woman such as you, I don't understand.
7: Perhaps one day you will understand.
1: I hope you will come to trust me as a friend.
7: I can trust no one but him. Good night, Captain.
1: Good night, Mrs. Hathaway. Captain.
0: Captain Parsons.
1: What is it? Who's there?
0: Dr. Evans.
1: Oh, what's wrong? What time is it anyway?
0: 2 a.m.
1: What's wrong?
0: I couldn't sleep.
1: few minutes ago, I heard someone slip out the front door. In the moonlight, I saw it was the old man. He was headed toward the ship.
8: What are you suggesting, Doctor?
1: Nothing, except that it's fairly unnatural for an old man with a bad heart to go wandering off at 2 a.m.
8: Very well. We'll follow him. This is far enough.
1: What do you suppose he's doing? What are those on the ground?
8: Good Lord, those are grave markers. 4 of them.
1: You're right. He seems to be praying over them.
8: Listen.
10: Do you forgive me for what I have done? I had to do it. I was so lonely. So terribly lonely. You don't mind too much. You do forgive me, don't you? Yes. Yes, I feel you do. Well, I'm glad. I think perhaps I can rest now. I think I...
8: Oh. Oh. He's having another attack. Come on. Hathaway. Dr. Hathaway, can you hear me? Raise his head, Evans. Dr. Hathaway.
1: His lips are moving.
8: What is it, Doctor?
10: Closer. Lean closer. I'm sorry I had to spoil all of this. I've expected it for some time.
8: We'll fix you up.
10: No. No, I'm an excellent diagnostician. It really doesn't matter. Except for them.
8: What about them, Hathaway?
10: You suspected, didn't you?
8: Yes, I suspected. But I couldn't believe it until now. Do they know?
10: No. No, they wouldn't understand. I wouldn't want them to know. Ever.
8: Doctor?
1: He's dead, Captain. What was it he meant about your suspecting?
8: Light a match, Dr. Evans. Look on those 4 grave markers and tell me what you see.
1: Good heavens.
8: Well?
1: Alice Hathaway, Marguerite Hathaway, Susan Hathaway, John Hathaway. Died July 1987. But that's 20 years ago. It's impossible. If these markers are correct, then who are those others?
8: Can't you guess, Doctor? Can't you guess? I'm sorry, Mrs. Hathaway.
7: He didn't want us to feel badly. He told us it would happen one day and that he didn't want us to cry. He didn't teach us how, you know. He said it was the worst thing that could happen, to know how to be lonely and unhappy. We weren't to know what death is.
8: Perhaps it's just as well.
7: You know about us, don't you?
8: Yes, I know. I didn't think you knew yourself.
7: The children don't. I have been aware for a long while.
8: No one would have guessed. You're so perfect.
7: He would have liked to hear you say that. He was so very proud of us. After a while, he came to love us, and at the end he took us as his real wife and children. He even forgot sometimes that he had made us.
8: You gave him a great deal of comfort.
7: Yes. Over the years we sat and talked. He loved so much to talk. I was first, you know. Then he became lonesome for the children, and so he made them. There was only one thing. One flaw.
8: And that?
7: He couldn't make us grow old. And so he had to watch himself become an old, old man. While we stayed young. It was a great blow to him.
8: We'll bury him on the hillside where the other 4 crosses are. I think he would like that.
7: Yes, he would.
8: Mrs. Hathaway, Alice, I think that you are a very great and wonderful woman. And so we commend the body of this man, John Hathaway, to his maker. Ashes to ashes, dust to dust returneth. Amen.
7: Come, John.
11: Yes, Mother.
7: Susan, Marguerite.
8: Evans, Williams, stay here a moment, please.
1: What is it?
8: Let them go back to the house. I want to speak to you.
1: I know what you're going to tell us, Captain. I saw the names on the grave markers.
8: Well?
1: It's a mockery, a black.
11: blasphemy of everything we believe in. For a man to do something so evil.
1: Can't you imagine what he faced? Can't you imagine what it must have been like to have watched his wife and children die slowly of radiation burns? To know that he was the last man on the face of the earth. Alone. Eternally and unalterably alone. Good Lord, man. What would you have done if you'd had his medical and technical genius? I'll tell you. You'd have come back to your laboratory just as he did and tried to recapture all the wonderful things that they had been to you. You'd use all the power of your memory, all the accuracy of your fingers, and you'd try to put together, bit by bit, all those things that were wife, son, and daughter.
11: It's incredible.
1: So you suggest that we take them back, Captain?
8: I don't know. We haven't enough space in the ship for that. Every ounce counts. Still, to leave them here like that, alone.
1: I think I have an answer, cold-blooded as it may seem.
8: Go on.
1: I suggest that we turn them off.
8: Do you think I could do that?
1: No, but I think I could. After all, they aren't human. They're worse than robots. They're ghoulish. I suggest you go back to the ship, Captain, and leave me to deal with them.
8: I will not permit it.
1: You've no choice in the matter. I assure you, it'll be quick and entirely painless.
0: I hate to admit it, but he's right, Captain. We can't take them with us, and it would be less than human to leave them here without Hathaway. They were created by him for himself. They have no other feelings, no other purpose. If you leave them, they'll go on year after year, night after night, talking, laughing, baking strawberry biscuits for no reason, not knowing who they are, why they exist.
8: Could you do it, Doctor?
0: I don't know.
1: I've already offered to do it.
8: No. No, I wouldn't want it to be you, Williams. You're sick. You have no feelings. If Dr. Evans here can do it, well, so be it.
0: It's a difficult thing, Captain.
8: Still, as you say, they aren't human. Logic is on your side. It isn't as if you were murdering someone. Well,
0: give me the blast gun, William.
8: We'll wait in the ship. Take off in half an hour.
0: Half an hour.
9: $6.25. He should be back soon.
8: Yes.
9: He's doing the only humane thing, Captain. They're less than human.
8: Are they?
9: Well, it's done now. No one will ever... That's the airlock. He's back.
0: Well, here's your gun.
1: Did you do it?
0: When I entered the house, one of the daughters looked up at me, and she smiled. The others smiled. He taught them that, taught them to make him feel welcome when he came home at night. I knew that, and yet... Well, I should have done it then. I might have, but she came in. The wife. She said something about sitting down for a cup of tea. She looked at me with those fine, intelligent eyes. I couldn't do it. It would be murder. Cold-blooded murder.
8: I prayed you wouldn't be able to do it. There will never be anything as fine as they are, you know. Built to last 100, 200, perhaps 1,000 years. Well, get the course in the integrator, Williams. We'll take off in 20 minutes. I should be back by then.
9: You're going out, sir?
8: I'm going to say goodbye.
7: You've come back.
8: Only to say goodbye.
7: It was nice of you.
8: I wanted you to know that I'm coming back.
7: Here? To us?
8: Here. To you.
7: I believe you.
8: I never meant anything more.
7: When will you come?
8: I don't know. It'll take many years to prepare fuel for another trip. 6, 7, perhaps 10 years.
7: I will watch the sky at night. Just as he watched it.
8: I'm not a young man.
7: Time is nothing to me. I was born out of time.
8: I'm afraid I must go now.
7: I understand. Strange. I have a new feeling. One which he didn't teach us. A feeling of longing. Of sadness.
8: That one is not taught. It comes of being alive.
7: Yes. I am alive. Even though he created me. I'm a person now.
8: Goodbye, Alice Hathaway.
7: Goodbye, John Parsons.
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23: It can start innocently enough. A candid moment. You answer a question without concealment or disguise. And suddenly, you're telling the truth. The whole truth.
24: One, two, three, four.
25: It was fixed.
26: Nuts, they can't fix the Super Bowl.
27: What about the bowl of soup? Just kidding. Ha, ha, ha.
28: That pass Theismann made was the stupidest
29: thing I've seen. The Carol opened his top drawer once and I told you.
28: Amateur or sandbox.
29: I mean, this is really too much.
30: Hey, Louise.
31: Hello.
28: Hi, Louise.
31: Hello.
28: We were just talking about corruption in football. You know Patterson, don't you?
31: Oh, yes. Oh, yes. They mean
30: Sharp.
31: Yeah, we know each other.
28: How you doing?
31: Excuse me, I have to... Well, thank you. So, that's your new sense. When was that exactly?
30: With your kids asleep upstairs?
31: Yeah, I believe it was 1 year ago, 2 nights ago. Because 1 year ago, last night, you telephoned at 10:30 or so and told me to expect you within the hour, as usual. And then you didn't come. And you didn't call again.
30: I'd do anything rather than wake up alone. I'll tell you.
31: Oh, don't be embarrassed.
30: Morning, I'll
31: fine now.
30: Take all the little mice.
31: I just wanted to give you this. And he just don't unwrap it here. You left it the last night you stayed, so I put it into a warm place just to see if... And it grew into what you have in your hand.
30: Well, I just got sick of it, Mom, so I chopped it off.
28: So? No, I don't think so. I think I'll just put it in the garbage.
32: But what if it's alive, Patterson?
31: Well, South Africans are kind. They're like serpents.
32: That's right.
0: God. He told me that when he cuts into a person, he feels like a great actor.
1: I don't think Reagan is out to destroy the world. He's trying to prevent
0: the... You have to get up in the morning.
2: Excuse me.
0: Let go of his bowels. I don't understand it. Then you lie on the floor, howl in pain, and yet it's not to have a movement. Jim tried French. Tried gymnastics.
1: I just got this vision of you being fat. Real fat, like circus fat. I could see your face all puffed up. Oh, today. Hello, Laura.
2: James. Hi. Yes. Hi, Nora. God, I wish I liked this stuff. It is so good.
1: Very different from Caucasian.
2: Oh, would you excuse me? I think I'm needed.
1: Scream.
0: Well, he's 2 years old and she's still nursing him. I mean, that kid is going.
2: Are you all right? Yeah. I think so.
1: Hold
2: on. Hold on a second.
1: I haven't touched the drawer.
2: Want me to leave you alone, or do you want to go to the?
1: Yeah. Let's go to the.
0: It's okay. I never sleep anymore because the duvet's too hot. I sleep with the duvet and two blankets and the heat turned up to 75.
2: Okay. Look at you. You've got big black wings under your eyes. Here, let's try some Vaseline.
1: Why? Why does he have to bring her to my friend's party?
2: I don't know. I think he's...
1: And then bring her up to talk with me as if I...
2: If it's any consolation, I think she's totally plain.
1: Well, I know. He knows it. He told me. He thinks she's deeply shallow. But he's... He said he's addicted to her.
2: Oh.
1: So he doesn't care what she... He said she has more sexual tension than any woman he's ever...
3: Hello?
2: Just a minute.
1: Oh, God. God, I don't think I can...
2: And he's a snake. You're much better than him. You're going to find somebody much better for you. Actually, there's a guy who plays volleyball.
1: Oh, you are so lucky, you know.
2: I know. Believe me, I know.
1: You and Peter,
3: hello?
1: Right out of the...
2: Okay. You all right?
1: Yeah.
2: Sorry we took so long.
4: No, I like holding. Yes. Let me know I'm alive.
2: I said we were sorry.
4: I bet you don't relate to your father at all.
5: Huh? Why do you say that?
4: Because your face is so tiny. You never look your face.
6: Why are you taking off that tape?
5: Oh, what are you, dancing or something?
4: What?
5: No.
4: Are you serious? James Brown is no good for dancing?
5: The full floor Beatles, man.
4: I am not your man, and the Beatles stink.
5: You're a crack, man. The Beatles are the best.
4: The Beatles are candy, not music. They had utterly no trick.
5: Come on. Don't tell me you've never been attracted to a man.
7: Well, I don't want to go to bed with them.
4: No? I said put the tape down. I'll slug you.
5: Hey, who are you?
4: Put the tape down.
5: Just a minute, you're guessing.
7: Hey, how about lunch sometime, huh?
4: Right on.
2: Steve?
5: You're
2: crazy.
5: Are you ready?
2: No, but I really want to.
5: Okay? Well, good night, Angela.
2: Bye, Ann.
1: Bye, you guys. Oh, Laura. See you Thursday.
2: 1 o'clock.
5: Ms.
2: And be
5: Murdoch.
2: Well.
5: Mm-hmm.
0: Oh, did you know that
5: thank you for a love.
0: Your intestines for up to 2 years.
2: What?
0: Here. Yeah, my friend of mine had a
2: thanks for asking us.
5: Great food. I ate 9 of those lady fingers.
2: If he did not.
5: Oh, my God. The car is starting without us. I can hear it moving. Come on.
2: Peter, don't pull.
5: See you, Janet. Great pass.
0: Bye.
2: Pardon my husband. He's nuts.
5: Ding dong, ding dong, ding dong.
2: Peter,
5: you're so bad.
2: Smell
0: that big
2: killer.
5: Your lady.
0: Peter, get up.
2: People will think you're... Did somebody,
5: Nicky, doors!
2: Sorry, Janet. What can I say?
0: Good night, you two.
2: She was mad, Peter.
5: Wall? So was I. Come on, get in the car before your fingers go white.
2: I'm driving.
5: No way.
2: Peter, you are intoxicated. You can't...
5: I am not intoxicator, beta, sater, reader, raxorino. I'm fooling. Okay, you drive if you want. Butterfingers, open my door.
2: What's that sound?
5: That's the sound of me.
2: No, seriously, listen.
5: What?
2: an owl, isn't it? Mm.
32: Wow. Yeah, that is an owl. I wonder where... Hey, look. At the top left on that tree. See?
2: Oh, wow. Look at his ears.
32: Yeah. Whoa, look at him turn his head.
27: Ooh, he's as big as a dog.
32: Probably not enough food in the country because of all the snow.
27: What does she eat? Rodents? Other birds?
32: Oh, kittens. Pastry.
27: Peter.
32: Ooh. Come on, your hands will freeze.
27: Actually, my fourth finger is numb. Don't do that, sweetie.
32: Hold your bridges. Aha, here we go. Raymond Charles.
27: Ah, this is the one you played at the Booth Box at the place in Peterborough.
32: Right. Oh, right.
27: Where we had cream and cream soup. Remember I asked the lady cream of what, and she said cream, then it was.
32: No, dear.
27: Oh, you never remember.
32: Shh. I want to hear the song.
27: Oh, pish.
32: Oh, my pillow.

0: So, good bash, eh?
1: Yeah.
0: I had a good time. You had a good time?
1: Yeah. I had a good time.
0: Good, so did I. What do you mean, I had a good time? Punch in the eye.
1: Well, nothing. I had a good time. I had some good time. I did. Did you?
0: I had a rip, shuckle, wop, fabulous time. Dear. Not that there is a single person I like.
1: Oh, Peter, don't say that. You like Henry Burks.
0: Burks is an honorable guy, but boy, is he dull. Rat-a-tat-a-tat-a-tat-a-poop. Can't listen to a word the man says.
1: Peter, I hope he doesn't sense that you don't listen.
0: All I do is look at the face he's making and make one like it. You get it? I figure if he's telling a sad story, he'll be looking sad. So I look sad. Here he thinks I'm listening real hard, and all I'm doing is aping his face.
1: I think you should listen to someone like Henry Burks. I do.
0: That guy bores me to fractions.
1: But it's so important for your career.
2: Help!
1: I'm sorry. I'm sorry. I sound like a crow, I know. I promised I wouldn't. I've just gone crazy because that stupid Adrienne Osler.
0: So, I should swat her.
1: Really? You know what she did? She begged me to tell her about my work. She looked really interested, right?
0: Uh-huh.
1: So I did. I started to tell her about marketing, and I was getting really into it when she started to write something. I said, what are you writing? She said that she was writing a list of places in New York for her friend Miriam. Her friend Miriam was going to New York.
0: You are not crying, over.
1: No. No, I'm glad. I'm glad she's right to write because it's true. I am boring.
0: Aw.
1: I am. Everybody knew it when I was younger, but then I put on a fake personality and it worked, but now it's wearing off and I'm dull again.
0: Laura, what?
1: Brown grass. That's the one I got in that game where you say what the person reminds you. I got brown grass. All the other girls got things like fizz and coke or open tulips. But I reminded everybody the grass on the football field in March.
0: Oh, no. May, at least.
1: Peter, this is very serious.
0: What?
1: I can see people's eyes flicking away when I'm talking to them. Lately, it happens quite a lot. It starts about 1 minute into the conversation. They just look away, and then they do it again, and if I keep talking, they...
0: Well, maybe you shouldn't keep talking, mouthy.
1: Peter, this is far more important for you than for me. You're the... What the hell is that? Why are you doing imitations of foghorns when we're having...
0: I need a long, thick sleep.
1: I suppose the foghorn's supposed to be some symbol
0: Laura,
1: of...
0: please.
1: The only reason I want people to like us is so our kids will have a backyard.
0: Kids?
1: Oh, Peter, don't joke.
0: I'm not joking.
1: Oh, well, in that case, we better talk about it.
0: Tomorrow.
1: Oh, right. That's what you said about the abortion. No, we never talked about it, and then it happened. A. Peter.
0: I don't look at it the way you do.
1: No. Well, jiggity jog. God, I'm tired.
0: I'll bet you didn't eat anything today.
1: I did so.
0: What?
1: I had muffin and some other stuff.
0: Why do you keep doing that to yourself? Hey?
1: I don't know. I just forget to eat.
0: I've told you. Eating is like wearing a coat in the winter. I don't see you forgetting your coat.
1: I know. Here, give it to me. I'm the hanger-upper.
0: Well, thank you, dear. You look nice tonight.
1: Sure.
0: You did. Even Michelle, what's-her-name, was going on about how nice you looked.
1: Oh, isn't that situation depressing?
0: What?
1: About Brad being gay.
0: Oh, I don't believe it.
1: Peter, it's a social fact. Everybody...
0: But he's married to her.
1: He tells her he has to stay late at work and then goes off to the homosexual bath.
0: How do you know?
1: Because

0: Special fact. Everybody.
1: But he's married to her.
0: He tells her he has to stay late at work and then goes off to the homosexual bath.
2: How do you know?
0: Because Janet's best friend works at the bath.
2: If Janet's best friend is anything like Janet.
0: Peter.
2: Does Michelle know?
0: No, not at all. I mean, just at the party she was telling me how his feet are always cold at night. So she warms them with her feet every night. I felt like telling her, his feet are lying. They're lying to you.
2: It's probably just a crock.
0: Do you think I should tell her?
2: Nope.
0: Why not?
2: It's not your business.
0: Oh, Peter, that's so Ontario. I wonder if I'd want to know.
2: Hey. Look at you. You look like Alice Cooper.
0: Alice Cooper?
2: Big black rings under your eyes.
0: Oh, fat. I just haven't wiped them off yet. I get those every night after washing my face. I mean, you notice?
2: No.
0: I have it every night.
1: Meet you under the covers.
0: Peter, that hurts.
1: Catch me if you can.
0: Ha ha, very cute. Oh, I'm going to leave my black rings on tonight. No. No tickling. Please, Peter.
3: Ooh.
0: Right. Well, would you turn out the light?
2: I can't. I'm too young.
0: All right, I'll turn it out.
2: Stop. I'll turn it out if you say the magic word.
0: The magic word? Blah.
2: Nope.
0: I don't know. What is it?
1: Oh, you tell me.
0: Who?
2: Who?
0: Who?
1: Who? Okay, lights. I'm the guy.
2: Come closer. Here, lie on your side.
0: That's nice. So nice to have a male stomach to grab onto. Just a bit higher. What are you doing? You have to pee? Peter? Peter, why are you just standing there in the dark? What? What? Did you forget something? Your wallet? Don't worry about it. Janet will keep it. Peter? Peter, are you all right? God, you're not having some kind of attack. Peter? Peter, answer me.
2: What were you thinking?
0: What was I thinking? When?
2: In bed, with me. What were you thinking?
0: Peter, let go of my wrists. You're hurting.
2: What were you thinking?
0: When? While we were...
2: Yes.
0: About you?
2: Don't lie.
0: All right, all right. I may have been thinking about something else for a second.
2: What?
0: It's not important. It's stupid. It doesn't matter.
2: What?
0: Oh, come on. Do I have
2: yes.
0: to?
2: Yes.
0: Well, it's... For just a moment there, I was... Well, kind of... adding up the calories I've had today.
2: Calories?
0: I'm sorry. It's not that I wasn't liking it. I just flicked. Peter, I'm sure you've occasionally thought of something else.
2: No, I haven't.
0: Oh, yes, you have.
2: No, I haven't.
0: Then you're weird.
2: I'm not weird.
0: Yes, you are.
2: You're... blank.
0: Blank? What's that supposed to mean?
2: That's why you don't look at me. That's why. Because it would make you lose count. You'd lose count of calories.
0: I look at you.
2: And that's why you always close your teeth when I kiss you. Because, of course, because my tongue would get in the way of your calculations.
0: You're nuts.
2: Oh, God.
0: Peter, don't you think we should maybe just go to sleep?
2: No. No, Laura. Let's go to wake. Huh? Let's go to wake, Laura.
0: Are you cracking up?
2: Please, this is grave.
0: Well, I guess it must be. The last time you were this upset was when Russia beat us in the World
2: Cup. Get that mouth off your face. Get that mouth off your face, Laura, and

0: Tell me why. You just lie. Why you... Yeah! That's it. Yeah. Your schoolmates were right. You are like dead grass. Brown, dead grass on a...
1: You're lucky I just lie there instead of throwing up. Instead of throwing up from the boredom, but I don't. I swallow it down when it comes up my throat, and I concentrate on other things, so I'll stop bringing up anything to stop me from puking. Till I can stop thinking and start making the pigeon sound. Oh. Oh. You know it. Makes you come right away. I suppose the thought of me needing your thing, well, I don't. I hate your thing and your faint, stupid hands that still don't know how to touch me. I have to spread my legs under the bathtub to... I guess you think this means I've been false with you. Well, I have. I have. Every time, and it's all just to get you to finish. Finish. Yes. Yep. Even those holy ones, even them false. All false. All. And as for the kissing, you're right, you're right. I don't want to kiss you, because when you kiss me, you breathe in my mouth. Why do you do that? Can't you breathe through your nose? You're not supposed to breathe when you're kissed, don't you? I'm sorry, but you called me that name. Anyways, I don't think it's really true, so I didn't say it, okay? Let's just... Say I didn't say it. Let's just go to bed and say we didn't say it. Are you gonna kiss me, even though I... Oh, thank you for kissing me. Uh-oh. Please, take your hands away, Peter, cause it's starting again. Every time you touch me in that... Oh, no. Oh, no. Don't look like that. Don't hate me. I don't want to be this. But I'm too young. Yes. That's it. I'm too young. I don't want to be naked and fat, pointy breasts like my mom. I don't want to be sticky and foamy. I want to be covered and you are too And you don't do those things. You just chase me up the stairs and make a monster face. And I say, no, no, Daddy, no, Daddy, stop it, Daddy. But it's there. Even then. Oh, no. Oh, yes. When I was three, when I was only three in my corduroy dress, and his mommy was teaching piano, and my best friend Larry, he was four, he said that she said we were supposed to go in the closet, and I was supposed to do that stuff. I didn't want to, but if he said his mommy said, then I had to, and I did, and it tasted like tongue-touching. Then, in grade seven, spin the bottle with the boys from our class, and their lips like cold worms from the rain. Grade eight, we stuffed our bras so as not to be carpenter's dreams and carried tampons in our purses for 4 years before we ever got it. High school, yeah. Parking in his mother's smooth car. Uh-oh. Oh, no. It's 5 to 1. Trying to do up my bra before I get home. I keep missing, sometimes going in with it undone. Can Mom tell? Petting the dog, remembering his fingernails, thinking I had no right to pet my family's dog. This sex worm wrapped around your neck. And then you get married, and it chokes you. Me. Yeah, just me. I'm sure I'm the only weird who sees it, that feels that. Only, I didn't know. I didn't know, Peter, until I spoke it all out, so you can't blame me for not telling you, because I didn't know. Oh. Oh, Peter, please, touch me, please. This is so weird for me. you too, I'm sure. I just, please. What are you doing? You're not mad, are you, Peter? Look, if it's because of what I've been saying, that's stupid, because I want to come out of it. I need you to help me come out of it. Please, Peter. Where are you going? You can't leave me. Come on, come on. I'll do anything to change. I really will. Just please don't go. Please, Peter. Please. Just... I wish I didn't have a mouth. I wish I didn't have a mouth. Just ears. Just ears, 'cause I can't hear anything. I can't hear. There's no sound like underwater. I need sound to breathe. Quick, some sound from somewhere. What? Oh, yeah, the wedding gifts. Here, the blender, quick. I still can't hear. Why can't I? What? What? Oh, the kettle. That kettle always shrieks. And oven. Timer. And juicer. Potato juice. Here. Slice in. So faint. Like a mosquito. I need more sound. More... Ah, of course. Stupid radio. Yeah. There. No. I'm still underwater. What can I... Oh, I see, of course, the call. Call Michelle, that's why. Michelle, there. Ooh, this is it, this is... Hello, Michelle? Karen... Oh, Laura here. It's so late, I forgot my own name, called myself my sister's. Anyway, yeah, I'm, like, real sorry to wake you up. I woke you up, hey? Yeah, well, I'm sorry, because, like, I hate being woken up by the phone, too, but, like, this is really an emergency, I think. I know you want to get back to sleep. Okay, here goes. Is Brad there? Oh. Okay, well, don't give this away. Just, Mitch, I really hate to tell you, but your husband, Brad, is having, making sex with men. Please, don't say anything yet. Just listen. I know because of a few things, like Janet's friend sees him in the steam baths frequently, and I know this is really... Well, I couldn't take it, but I just thought your dignity was the most... I'm sorry, Michelle. I'll let you go. And if you ever want to talk about it, just get me. Okay?
2: Ba!
1: No. Still deaf. Deaf. Still. Where's Puss? Hello, Pussy Puss Cat. Where have you been hiding? In the cupboard with the sponge? Oh, there is a nice puss. Ooh, you got cat breath. Oh, Puss, don't go. Because I can't remember his voice. I can't remember if he said why he... All I remember is my voice. Oh, yes. I remember that... Yeah, that was that time in January some year when we got so drunk on vodka and rum over it. We walked home in the snow, and then I was washing my face, and I heard this voice from the living room saying, "Help! Help!" So I went in the living room, and he was sitting on the couch, and I asked him what was wrong, and he held out his hand and said, nothing, just... Help me breathe. He said, help me breathe. Help me breathe. Help me breathe.
2: A disclosure. A personal moment of uncovering. And suddenly, you are left standing utterly alone in the silent, tilting realm of the Vanishing Point.
3: 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Nancy Paulk was heard as Laura and Michael Hogan as Peter. Nancy Beattie was heard as Angie, and Diana Belshaw, Alan Fawcett, Tom Hoff, Jill Frappier, Michael Kirk, Barbara Kyle, Angelo Rizzacos, and Francine Volker were heard in a variety of roles. Casting consultant was Ann Tate, with Catherine Kester, and the script editor was Sandra Rabinovich. Were by John McCarthy, with sound effects by Stephanie McKenna, and the production assistant was Nancy McElveen. Quickening was produced and directed by series executive producer William Lane.
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0: you will hear not only the voice in her throat as she speaks, but also the voice in her mind as she thinks.
1: This way, girls, this way. We're going to visit the Louvre now. A treasure house of culture, the very pearl of your visit to Paris. Now come this way, girls, this way.
2: This way, girl. This way. Prune-faced old maid. Makes me sick. Who cares about the Louvre and scummy pictures and junk like that? Fun. I want fun.
3: Now, Jean Taylor, why do you always lag behind? You know that makes my task of shepherding you girls infinitely more difficult.
4: Do I have to be shepherded? Do I look like a sheep?
3: Now, Jean, my dear, please don't take that attitude again. Your
4: father... My father. My father. What does my father understand about me?
3: Now, Jean...
4: What does anybody understand about a girl like me?
3: My dear child, for 20 years I've conducted young ladies...
4: For 20 years you've been a pain in the neck.
3: Jean Taylor...
4: A pain in the neck, that's what you are. Here we have the Mona Lisa. She's got a pan like a hunk of cheese. Culture, girls. Culture. Culture.
3: Jean Taylor.
4: You make me sick.
3: Jean Taylor, how cool.
4: Oh, don't pop up like that. You'll blow something.
3: Cable. A cable to your father.
4: Go ahead, cable and send for him. Who cares? What good's Paris if I don't get any fun out of it? You dried up prune.
3: I've never been talked to like this in all my life.
4: Well, that's what you are, a prune. A little dried up prune.
3: The other girls...
4: The other girls make me as sick as you make me sick. Fun. Fun's what I want. And neither you nor my father nor anybody else is going to stop me from having it.
3: Now I understand how you broke your mother's heart.
4: Oh, cut it out. That tune's made me sing in the choir long enough. I'm sick of it. Money's for fun and life's for fun. I'm young. My father's got plenty of what it takes. So starting right now, the devil with sculptures and paintings and all your culture. This is Paris. Paris. And I'm going to have fun. Fun. Fun. And I'm starting right now.
3: Jean, come back here. Jean. Jean, come back here.
2: Chasing after me. Never catch up with me. Dried old prune. Fun. Fun. Paris, full of fun. Free now. Yeah, I'm free now. Until she gables father. Get all the fun I can while I'm free. Nobody knows me here. Get away with anything. Anything. Old prune face. Lost in the crowd. Oh, this is swell being alone. Man looking at me. Ooh, I can only talk French. Fun. I gotta hear fun. Step over to the window. Stand there looking in. Someone might talk to me. Someone might.
5: I beg your pardon. Do forgive me for startling you.
4: I'm not startled.
5: Aren't you Jean Taylor from New York?
4: Well, yes. Yes, I am.
5: This is a coincidence. Sam Edwards, the name.
4: I know you?
5: Not exactly. I know your father.
4: Oh.
5: He often spoke to me of you. His favorite daughter, aren't you?
4: Am I?
5: I get it. Sort of holds you down, doesn't he?
4: You mean he tries to?
5: Well, I can see he isn't very successful now, is he?
4: Oh, I do all right.
5: Alone?
4: Certainly.
5: Going someplace in particular?
4: Why?
5: Why not go places with me?
4: Into my father's.
5: What'd you say?
4: Nothing.
5: I wish you would say something. For instance, that you'd like to have me show you Paris. The real Paris.
4: Real Paris?
5: Of course. The Paris the tourists never get to see. The Paris you read about. A living, lusty Paris. You go with me?
4: Oh, mister, I'd love it.
5: Excellent, excellent. Shall we go?
4: You really mean the real Paris?
5: Pure and unadulterated. And not so pure.
4: Mister, you're the answer to a maiden's prayer.
5: Yeah.

0: And not much further.
1: Kind of a funny street, isn't it?
0: The real Paris.
1: I hope.
0: And here we are. Told you it wasn't much of a walk.
1: You mean this house?
0: That's right. The old Paris.
1: It's old enough. Sure looks like a dive.
0: If your father heard of this.
1: Oh. He won't.
0: I should hope not.
1: I thought you said this was a club.
0: Oh, yes, indeed. I'll have our own key. Here you are, my dear. Fun a la carte.
1: I'll take it a la mode. A la anything. Mr. Edwards, where are you?
2: Just closing the door.
0: All right, this way, my dear.
1: Say, how about some lights? How about it?
2: In here, plenty of lights.
1: I thought you said there'd be a swing band. I don't hear anything.
0: Well, not so impatient, all in good time. Step in here.
1: It better be good.
2: It will be.
1: Say, there's nothing in here. Mr. Edwards, locking the door. Say, what's the idea?
0: It seems like a good idea.
1: I said, what's the idea?
0: And I said, it seems like a good idea.
1: You lied to me.
0: I'm an opportunist.
1: Show me the etchings.
0: Got plenty of insides, huh, kid?
1: I'm not a kid. And if you think you can get away with anything, you're crazier than you look.
0: Am I?
1: You said you were a friend of my father's.
0: I am. I am indeed a friend of his money.
1: What?
0: Money, money. You little sap, you don't think I'm interested in you?
1: Don't you talk to me like that.
0: Still wet behind the ears.
1: You let me out of here.
0: Sit down.
1: Let me out.
0: Sit down. That's the idea. After all, you're not talking to your dear papa now. I'm a fellow who likes his own way even more than you do.
1: This'll cost you plenty, mister.
0: You mean it'll cost papa plenty? $150,000 plus interest.
1: Let me out of here.
0: $150,000 plus interest. Every dime he took from me, I'll get back.
1: I don't know what you're talking about. Open that door and let me out of here.
0: You think it was accidental, my meeting you? On the contrary, I planned every minute of it. I knew exactly what you've been doing ever since you stepped foot in Paris. Why shouldn't I know? I have been waiting for this. He took my money, that father of yours, and now he'll give it back.
1: They know where I am. They'll find me.
0: Carwinkle doesn't know where you are. You saw to that.
1: You know?
0: I just told you I made it my business to know. Yeah, he'll give me back my $150,000, that father of yours.
1: You can't keep me
0: on
1: here.
0: On the contrary, I can do nothing else. I waited 2 years for a chance like this. Yeah, 2 years. Because I knew sooner or later you'd be alone. You. The only way I could get him to give me back my money. Well, now I've got you. The whole 19 spoiled year.
1: Not afraid. Why should I be? He's old. I'm smarter than he is. I'm not afraid of him. What's he talking about, my father? $150,000. Father stole it from him. Maybe he did. What do I care? He can't keep me here. I gotta get out. I'm smarter than he is. Candlestick on table. Gotta get him to turn his back. That's it. Turn his back. Grab candlestick. Mr. Edwards, look. Behind you.
2: What?
1: Nothing at all, except this.
0: What? Candlestick. Where'd you get...
1: You open that door.
0: Put down that candlestick.
1: Don't come near me.
0: Why, you little good for nothing. Give me that candlestick. What are you trying...
1: What did I do? Hit him so hard. Candlestick heavy in my hand. He's lying there so still. Maybe I... Something dark. Crawling along his head out on the floor. Blood.

take it out of here. Which key is it? Which key? I can't find the right one. Which is it? I've got to get out of here. Blood pouring out of me. I'll go crazy. My head. The room mixed up. This is the door we came in. It is. But why won't the keys? I got to get out of here. I killed a man. I got to get out. Wind. Where? In the shadows. Another door. Open. I will get out. I will. Steps going down. So dark. Kill the man. Get away. Back to hotel. No one will know. Ever. Dark. I don't know. I... Water. Basement floor covered with water. Can't get out. Have to go up there. Find another way out. Go up there again. Must be another way out up there. The door. Shut. Wind blew it shut. Oh, I can't open it. Can't. I gotta get out. I got to. Go down again. See if water's deep. Wade through water if it isn't deep. Only up to my ankles. I will get out. I will. Must be a basement door. So dark. Killed him. If they catch me. They won't catch me. Never. Nobody knows. That sound. Running water. Over this way. I wonder why. Get out of here. No one will know. Can't know. No one saw me come in. Sound of water so loud. I wonder what...

0: Water. 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Yes. Remember? I remember. Stepped out. Water over my head. Filthy water. Pulling me under. I hear it. Yet no water here. So dark. Where am I? Where? Gotta get out of here. Gotta get out. Stand up. Oh. Oh. Bumped my head. Stone roof above. Crawl. Crawl out of here. Killed a man. Gotta get out of here. Smashed his head in.
1: Gotta get out of here!
2: But not that way, mademoiselle. Another foot in that direction, and you would have fallen many feet into the water.
0: Where are you?
2: Beside you. I saved your life, mademoiselle.
0: What?
2: You floated by, drowning. I saved you.
0: You saved me?
2: Oui, I did. In the dark, I saw you.
0: Dark? Water? Where am I? Where am I?
2: You do not know.
0: Where am I? Wet stone, smell, sound of water. You've got to tell me where I am.
2: Oui. I tell you, mademoiselle, you are in one of the great sewers of Paris.

0: This way, ma chérie. This way.
1: What's the matter with you? Do you have to walk so fast?
0: But I walk slowly, mademoiselle.
1: So dark. Haven't you even got one match?
0: I see quite well, mademoiselle. If you will follow me.
1: And then walk slower. You're just a shadowy something. Walk slower, I tell you.
0: I am a busy man, mademoiselle.
1: You fool, don't you understand? The quicker you get me out of here, the more I'll pay you. I'll give you more than you make in a year.
0: The sewers run beneath the streets like fingers of outstretched hands. Some of these tunnels are so old that all the world has forgotten them.
1: There's no water here.
0: Oui. If that is true, abandon this one.
1: How much further?
0: A step, merely a step.
1: You said that half an hour ago.
0: Turn here. Turn here. Eh? Up the steps. Turn, and here we are.
1: What are you talking about? It's still dark. We're still underground.
0: We are here.
1: What are you talking about?
0: My workroom.
1: Workroom? Who cares about your workroom? Out of here. You said you'd get me out of here.
0: No, mademoiselle. I take you away from the water. Here.
1: But I want to get out. Out where there's decent air. Out where there's light. Do you hear me? You've got to get me out of here.
0: Oh, no.
1: No.
0: Whoever meets old Louis down here

0: You're crazy.
1: No.
0: You know what money is, don't you?
1: Oui, mademoiselle.
0: Then get it through that head of yours. I'll make you a rich man if you get me out of here. Rich. Rich. Just get me out of here.
1: You are a noisy one.
0: Crazy. You are.
1: No.
0: You are. What do you stay down here for if you aren't?
1: I work.
0: Work? What sort of work have you here?
1: I make things. You will see.
0: See? How can I see in this dark?
1: Your eyes will accustom themselves in a few years.
0: Get me out of here!
1: Come.
0: What?
1: Come, mademoiselle. Come.
0: Wait for me. Wait for me.
1: I will show you my work.
0: Wait for me. If you'll get me out of here, I tell you, you'll never regret it. Where are you? I've lost you. Where are you?
1: To your right, ma chérie. Turn to your right.
0: My right? Oh, where are you, old man?
1: Here, I'm here.
0: But there's no light here. You didn't get me out. You didn't.
1: My work. It is here.
0: Who cares about your work? Get me out of here where there's light.
1: Light? Oui. I will make light.
0: I'm not afraid. I've never been afraid of the dark. Just want to see where I'm going, that's all. Hurry. Hurry up with the light.
1: Oui, I bring you light.
0: Miserable little kerosene lamp. Haven't you got anything stronger than that?
1: My work. Oui. Now you will see my work. This way, mademoiselle. This way.
0: You crazy old fool. Who cares about anything but getting out of here? Will you get it through your head? Money. I'll give you plenty of it. Just show me the way out of this place. Do you want me to go as crazy as you are?
1: Here, ma chérie. This is the place. My wonderful workshop. So quiet. Always quiet. No one to disturb, oh Louis. No, indeed.
0: Give me that lantern. I'll get out of here myself.
1: No. That is impossible. My work. You see it? See it?
0: What's that?
1: Take it, mademoiselle. Take it in your hands. I made it. With my own hands, I made it.
0: It's a necklace.
1: Oui, a necklace, eh? Exquisite work. You see for yourself, it is exquisite.
0: Okay, so it's exquisite. Now, will you get me out of here?
1: I made it myself. All by myself. No one helped me by myself.
0: You crazy old fool. Give me that lantern.
1: No. You must see how I make my beautiful necklaces. Here. Over here, mademoiselle. Look.
0: Listen, you give me that lantern or I'll...
1: Oui. From these I make it.
0: Bones.
1: Oui. Beautiful bones. They come floating down the water to me.
0: Bones of... What?
1: The foolish ones who kill themselves in the water. The sewer brings them to me. We, all of them.
0: Oh!
1: The miserable, unhappy flesh. I take it off them. Then at last, they are bones. Hard, white, useful bones for my work. See, that one in the corner.
0: Let go of my arm.
1: No. You must come to look, ma chérie. You must.
0: Let go of my arm.
1: Come, mademoiselle, come. You see, the skull, I have it almost clean. You stand there. I will show you how I do it. Eh? My saw. So, I cut the good strong white piece off the top and clean the brains away. Eh? Watch me.
0: No.

0: hurry. Gotta get away. 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Old man. Have to run as fast as I can. Get away. Just get away, that's all.
1: Sawing that skull. Dead man. I killed a man.
2: Mademoiselle!
0: They were after me. Get away. We'll get away. Nightmare. Gotta get out. So dark. I gotta get the light. I'll go crazy if I don't get the light. Water. Water again. I'll be careful. Maybe if I yelled, someone would hear me. Workmen. Someone in the sewer. If I yelled. Talking back to me. Oh, if only someone was here to get me out of here. Someone.
2: I am here, mademoiselle. Why did you want to run away from me? It was quite useless.
0: Let go of me. Let go.
2: It is no use to struggle, my sister.
0: Let go of me, you crazy fool. Let go of me. Here, take your hands off me. Let go of me.
2: You come with me, mademoiselle. Oui, with me if I have to drag you along. I need your help. I have wanted so very long.
0: I'll kill you. I'll kill you.
2: No. You see, you cannot reach me, mademoiselle. I twist your arm so.
0: Oh, my heart.
2: Yeah. Now you will do as I say. You will come quietly. Oui, ma chérie. You will help me too. Always help me. There is so much work to do. So many bones to be cut. You are doing very well, mademoiselle. Oui, very well indeed.
3: Stop! Stop! Fool!
2: That is not the way to cut. Crosswise, crosswise.
0: Crosswise?
2: If you cut the other way, the bones will split. Splinters are not good for my work. Oui. Now you will try it again, eh, ma chérie? Bone. That is right, eh? That one, ma chérie, has long bones, did he not, eh? I remember the day I fished him under the water. Still alive he was. But I fixed that. Oui, I fixed it. He must have been like you. Rich, willful, no good for anything or anybody in life. But in death, oui, now he will be useful, eh? Keep sawing! Keep sawing! There is so much work to do, ma chérie. What was I saying? About the bones, oui. Look about, ma chérie. Chains and chains of pretty necklaces. I made them all myself. All myself. Everyone. Like lacy strings they are, eh? Such beauty. Oui.
3: Stop! Stop! Stop, I tell you!
2: You hear it? You hear it? I ask you, you did not hear it? Come quickly. We have work to do. Come.
0: Oh, no.
2: Must I drag you after me always, huh? Come, come. Another one. Just in time to... Quickly. Come quickly.
0: Hurting me.
2: Then come quickly. Your eyes can see in the dark now as well as mine, eh? Oui, I train you. Louis train you well, eh? Such a short time and you are doing so very well, eh? You saw the bones into pieces almost as well as I do myself, eh? My chérie, it is good to have the woman around. We'll make this place a fairyland of necklace, eh? So many of them, they will be like clouds above us, eh? Quickly, quickly, move more quickly.
0: Don't hurt me.
2: Oui, I must say you have changed quite nicely. So docile. Quiet tears now, where before you were so noisy. Oui, before you were another rich one. Good for nothing but for trouble. Now you do my work for me. That is the way it should be, my cherie. Here we are. The water runs quite strongly here, doesn't it? The largest sewer of them all. To bring me more white ones for my work. See? There it comes, another one.
1: Oh, Bonnie. Bonnie.
2: You are the one who tried to take his life, huh? I always know when one is coming. Ah, mon Dieu, he's a big one, huh? Strong bones he'll have. I've got him. Help me lift him up.
1: No.
2: Help me lift me, he's a big one.
1: He's alive.
2: He is alive, I see. Move his head on the water. Hold it under. Hold it under, I tell you. Hold his hair. Hold him under.
1: No.
2: No. Why did you run in the water? Come back!
4: Your mother is taking you away from me.

0: And how is the fishing, my friend?
1: How could I fish, leave this?
0: In my time, the Zenas full of fish.
1: In your time? Look, see who is playing in. Where is that for a fish to live?
2: I come. Monsieur.
1: Look.
2: What?
1: In the water.
2: All right.
1: It's a porpoise. She's a woman.
2: Yeah. The current will take her right by
1: us. Hold on to my arm. I'll get you. Hold on.
2: Oh, not too far. Oh, you will fall in.
1: A little more.
2: I got you. Pull me back. Pull me back now. Help me lift her up for you.
0: So, another one, I suppose, who found life too bitter.
1: We, poor old women, must have had a long, miserable life. The misery in her face.
0: She looks as if she might be an American. She...
1: What do? She moves her lips.
2: Oui. Old woman, what is it? What are you saying? What?
3: Would you like a beautiful necklace?
1: Necklace?
3: A beautiful necklace out of bones. Real human bones.
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1: I'm crunching my polo, dear Liza, I'm crunching my polo, dear Liza, crunching.
2: The nicest thing about the mint with the hole is that it's smooth and never crumbles. 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
1: I can't, I've already crunched them all.
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Welcome to a half hour of Mind Webs. Short stories from the worlds of speculative fiction. This is Michael Hansen. The Mind Web story for this half hour is None Before Me, a story by Sidney Carroll. Copyright 1949 by Sidney Carroll.

0: John Olney Gresham had time, inclination, and money enough to be a connoisseur. He also had the correct instinct. He was a born miser. What he kept to himself alone. The privacy of property was his first passion and possibly his last. His earliest memories did not include a mother, father, sister, brothers, or even relatives of any proximity whatsoever. He had never had a sweetheart. Now, in his last lonely days, he had neither wife nor kin. He had only his collection, his large house, somewhat on the broke brownstone side, and servants. Gresham was a man who had improvised the main strategy of his life and then stuck ponderously to the stratagem. Connoisseurship had been a whim with him back in the long ago, and he had devoted his life to it. One nameless day in his monotone life, he had seen an ivory figurine in the store window. Its simple symmetry had appealed to him. He had haggled over the price, bought the figurine, taken it home to study it, and he had suddenly become a collector of ivory. That had been the first whim. It had taken him for the first time out of the aimless rich young man's existence into the shops of the town. But once he invaded the shops, he discovered a world far beyond the one he had bargained for. He discovered that ivory is a world unto itself. That is, it gets more and more expensive, it gets better and better. Immediately, therefore, Gresham acquired the most expensive piece of ivory carving in the world. Then he discovered that bagging the fox in the first 5 minutes destroys the very purpose, the thrill of the hunt. So the second whim seized him in the form of the one inspiration of his life. Why not? It was such a simple notion, after all. Why had it never occurred to anyone else? Why not acquire the best single piece of anything, in any line? Ivory was simply one kind of hunting. He had conquered it with one bold stroke. There were still diamonds to collect, and coral, and paintings, and tapestries, and father, there must be many things. So Gresham started to collect the best of anything in any line. His life was consecrated to it. Thus it was that a certain Mr. Peregrine felt safe in his own mind one day when he called Gresham at the one time of the day when the servants were allowed to answer the phone.
1: "I would speak to Mr. Gresham," said Peregrine, who was master of, among other things, the archaic speech of his calling.
2: "Whom shall I say is on the telephone?" asked the servant.
1: "Mr. Peregrine, dealer in unusual antiquities."
0: Gresham came to the phone.
3: "Yes? What is it?"
1: "Mr. Gresham, I have for you something the rarest, the most unusual. There is nothing like it in the entire world."
3: What is it?"
1: "Mr. Gresham, I would really and truly prefer not to say. An item like this, it requires an effect of surprise. It must not be described beforehand."
3: Bring it up tomorrow at 4.
1: "Mr. Gresham, for this one time, you must come to my place. It is a large item. It is delicate. It is not possible to transport it indiscriminately. If it were not necessary, I would not..."
3: "Oh, very well. Tomorrow at 4, I'll be at your place."
1: "Thank you, Mr. Gresham."
0: When Gresham got to Peregrine's the next day, promptly, of course, on the stroke of 4, old Peregrine led him into the back room. There it was. On an empire table at which 6 people could eat with comfort, it stood. It was the most magnificent doll's house in the world. It was slightly under 5 feet high. Even to an innocent eye, it was obviously perfect, marvelously perfect in every detail. It was an old European sort of house, almost square, with 4 floors and a gable roof covered with chimneys. A stork in a nest snuggled against one of the chimneys. The entire facade of the house had been swung open on hinges. 18 rooms were thus exposed, and the effect on the closest scrutiny was almost frightening in its perfection of detail. The tiny pictures on the walls, the silver service in the dining room, the linens in the closets, the rugs, the mullioned windows, the doors, and the doorknobs, all these seemed to mock the perfection of the life-size world. And truly, the little people in these little rooms were the most astonishing of all. It is a perverse fact that of all the images man continues to make of man, the one which resembles him the least is the one which is intended to resemble him the most, namely, the doll. Nobody can make a doll that looks as if it breathes. But the artisan who had fashioned the tiny inhabitants of this extraordinary house had come close to the secret, small as his creatures were. In the living room, on the ground floor, an elderly grandmother sat in a rocking chair with four children seated at her feet. The skin of the grandmother's face was veined at the temples. The wrinkles at her eyes had flickering shadows. She held a piece of knitting. Her hands were brown and waxen and bony. And the flesh and grace of old fingers had been so scrupulously copied that they looked remarkably nimble. You would expect to hear momentarily the clicking of the knitting needles. The children around the grandmother, gazing up at her with loving admiration, were unique personalities, each with a different expression on his half-inch face. In an upstairs room, an infant slept in a cradle shaped like a swan. The child slept. It truly slept. Flights of angels were painted on the walls of the room.
4: "And notice the wood paneling,"
0: said Peregrine, bending over. But by that time, Peregrine knew that there was really no need for him to play the guide on a conducted tour any longer. He had seen the expression on Gresham's face. He knew he had made the sale.
3: Tell me, said Gresham, trying to stifle his excitement. Tell me, this sort of thing, I mean now, doll houses.
4: One of the oldest of the arts, Mr. Gresham, one of the most respected. Archaeology shows that in the oldest civilizations, the inhabitants of the earth built doll houses. Toys. This is the ultimate in toy making. Is there anyone who doubts that toy making is a major art?
3: I wouldn't know.
4: It is true, sir, it is true. One of the oldest of the arts, and here before you, the finest specimen ever made. Not the largest, that is obvious. Not the most ornate. There are complete models of Fontainebleau in existence. But it is the finest, beyond any doubt, the finest.
3: How would I know that?
4: I will guarantee it. Write it down.
3: All right, I'll buy it.
4: Very good, Mr. Gresham.
3: On one condition.
4: Yes, Mr. Gresham?
3: If I ever find a better one, I want my money back.
4: Oh, with pleasure, Mr. Gresham.
0: The house was transported with infinite pains to Gresham's home. He had it placed in the den, in the very center of the room. The den was a museum to shame museums. It is unfortunate that after Gresham's death, the room was disassembled piece by piece and raffled off to bidders. The 200 pieces it once contained now grace some 200 dens and museums in 200 parts of the world. The monstrous luxuriance of that room is lost forever. In its original entirety, it was fantastic. Gresham had the world's most expensive pieces of ivory. A diamond, the peer of the Kohinoor. An emerald statuette 4 inches high. A Da Vinci Madonna. A Shakespeare quarto, and so forth, and so forth. The priceless et cetera of Gresham's life was arranged in glass cases or leather boxes or under lock and key, and Gresham fondled them one by one every day of his life. He was everything the ideal connoisseur must be, rich man, miser, haggler. He was also, and this is important, a great lover. He fondled his pieces with his eyes, his hands, even his lips. Every morning he had flowers distributed through the den. The diamond, the emerald, the ivory gave him all the ecstasy of the blood his fat body could stand. Into the very middle of this inanimate harem, Gresham placed the wonderful doll's house. It was placed upon a sturdy table so that anybody sitting in front of it had an excellent eye-level view of most of it. Its position in the center of the den was, in its singular way, symbolic. In very little time, the doll's house became the center of Gresham's life. He started by devoting the better part of a whole day to it. He sat in a chair with his hands clasped over his capacious middle, staring at the little objects one by one with placid and puffy eyes. The eyes moved slowly behind the eyeglasses, selecting the single objects to study, then focusing. He sat in the chair until he had memorized the position, the appearance, the personality of every object in every room. He did not touch a thing. On the second day, he began to touch. His short, heavy fingers were not skillful in the ordinary uses of fingers. In a word, he was clumsy. Fortunately, he knew it. He was careful. Delicately, as delicately as he could, he reached out and felt the texture of the rugs, the surface of the wood paneling on the library walls, the silken edge of a fringe on a beautiful lamp. His pudgy fingers floated through the exquisite rooms like pink balloons. It was enough to frighten the little people. He did not touch them. He did not dare. They were so fragile and so perfect. He shrank from the terrible prospect of harming them in the least degree. On the third day, he began to touch the little people. Now, Peregrine counted it the finest day's work of his career when he sold the doll's house. His profits from the deal were enormous. He had wild thoughts that night. Gresham was his client now, his friend. He could sell the absurd old fat man many things now. All a man like Peregrine needs is one such client. Now he could comb the cellars and the collections of the city, the world, and pick the finest and the best, and he could sell it all to Gresham. A man who would spend that kind of money for a doll's house would spend money for anything. Peregrine's dreams ran high that night.

Peregrine's dreams ran high that night. He had no inkling of the fact that he had lost for all time the best customer he had ever had. None of the dealers in the city ever knew what happened, least of all Peregrine. Mr. Gresham suddenly stopped buying. Whenever the dealers called the house at the appointed hour, they were politely informed that Mr. Gresham was not in the market for things. Not anymore, thank you. Could that mean forever? Yes, thank you, it meant forever. No, Mr. Gresham was not ill. No, he was not planning a trip. Nobody could understand it, least of all Peregrine. None of them ever had the slightest suspicion of the fact that it was Peregrine who had slain the goose. For the truth of the matter is that when Gresham began to play with his doll's house, he found what he had been looking for all his life. The search of the old orphan was over. Here it was, a real home and family and children to do his bidding. The more he played with the doll's house, that fat, ungenerous, stingy old man, the more he reverted to childhood. He locked the doors of his den, for he wanted no intruding servants to discover him at the game. If a servant happened to discover him fondling a precious stone, it would have caused him no embarrassment. But to have somebody find him playing with dolls would have thrown him into a fit. So he would have his breakfast early, then go upstairs to the den, lock the door, pull the chair up to the doll's house, and begin to play. At first he did it only in the mornings. In the afternoons, after lunch, he would devote himself to other parts of his collection. But the doll's house drew him more and more, and he became impatient with everything else, like a child who cannot eat lunch in the intensity of his desire to have done and get back to his toys, and soon he gave up the rest of his collection altogether. Gresham now devoted himself morning, noon, and night to the doll's house. The diamond lay forgotten in its velvet bed. There were no more caresses for the ivory. Gresham's whole life was in the doll's house. When his fingers became more accustomed to the little things, he let his fancy roam. For the first time in his life, Gresham played games. He began to rearrange the furniture, to rehang the pictures, to move the tiny rugs about. He exchanged andirons from the fireplace on the fourth floor with those from a fireplace on the second. But most of all, and best of all, he played with the little people. He moved the children in the parlor so that they all surrounded the grandmother instead of facing her. He liked it that way for a week. Then he put them back again. In the kitchen, a tiny, buxom servant, all in white, stood bending over the wood stove. Gresham moved her so that she stood over the sink instead. He kept her there. The baby in the swan bed, he did not touch at all. He liked it where it was, under the lovely flight of angels. There were other people in the other rooms, men and women and children. These he deployed and maneuvered. He became the ultimate in interior decorators. He could arrange the inhabitants of the house, put them and keep them where they looked best to him. In a short time, Gresham began to talk to himself. At least the servants passing in the hall, passing swiftly and discreetly past the den, hearing his voice making an unaccustomed cooing sound, assumed he was talking to himself. This they did not take amiss. Anything might be expected from Mr. Gresham. Talking to himself in the privacy of his most private chamber was quickly and tacitly accepted as simply one more eccentricity. But the truth of the matter was that Gresham was not talking to himself. He was conversing with the little people. 7 weeks of this, and Gresham began to evolve his theory. It was a simple theory. When one comes to examine it in the light of all pertinent facts, it was almost a natural theory. Gresham began to figure that he was God. Now, why not? He had purchased, for an exorbitant fee, a world of his own. The creatures in it he owned, body and soul. Over these creatures he exercised an authority complete, unquestioned, irrevocable. His hand moving among these walls was, why not, the hand of destiny. Up to that point, up to the moment of the formation of his theory,

0: Gresham had been a benevolent god. Now, with his catechism set, he began to ponder the ways of all gods. That started him exercising some of the little extra privileges of his class. After all, a god has to tinker. He began by inflicting certain discomforts, even pain, upon his creatures. One day he tipped the little grandmother so far back in her chair she fell out and lay in a heap on the floor. Gresham told her,
1: "You see? See, life isn't all comfy."
0: Now, whenever one of the children was a little perverse in his movements, refusing to stand or sit in quite the manner Gresham had in mind, he took to spanking it.
1: "Well, let that be a lesson. Let that be a lesson to you. Do as you're told. Conform."
0: The change from benevolent to vindictive god grew with his growing realization of the absolute power he possessed. Up until now, he had been charmed by his playthings and had acted like a father to an adopted family. Now, when the father became the heavenly father, he indulged himself in his omniscience. When the children weren't looking, he stole toys from the playroom. He hid them in the kitchen. One day he took the knitting needles from the grandmother's hands, and he stormed at her.
1: "That's enough damn knitting. Try working for a living, sweat of your brow."
0: And he took her, rocking chair and all, and dumped her in the kitchen. He even attacked the swan crib and the sleeping infant. He knocked the crib over, and the infant came tumbling out, rolling over and over on the floor. And Gresham said,
1: "Train them young. Teach them life's full of hard knocks."
0: He let the infant lay on the floor for 2 days. He pretended to pay no attention to the wailing sound he heard. They found Gresham later in a pool of blood, his head cracked in places like an egg tapped with a spoon. The glass of the window in his den had been smashed to bits. The theory of the police was that Gresham had climbed to the windowsill in order to throw himself out the window. That, being a fat and awkward man, he had then bumped into the glass and shattered it. That he had then suffered some sort of attack or a trip and had fallen over backward on his head. That was the way the police figured it out. But Gresham himself would have told them a different story about what happened that night. He could have told them that he had an extremely trying day with his flock. Nobody would stand up correctly. The furniture didn't look right. The baby wouldn't go to sleep.
1: "Damn it! Shut up, all of you! Do as I say, or damn it, you'll roast in hell!"
0: And in his anger, he kept moving things about with clumsy impatience. Beds, chairs, rugs, pictures, people. And the index finger of his right hand, probing into the far corners of the infant's nursery, felt something it had never felt before. It was high up toward the ceiling in the room, which is why Gresham's eyes and fingers had never found it before. He had never stooped low enough to see the ceilings of the second floor. Now he bent over to look, and when he saw it, he growled. He ripped it from a triangular shelf high up in the corner. It was a tiny religious figure. It might have been a Madonna. He held it in the palm of his hand. It was all green and gold paint over plaster, and there was flower-like calligraphy on the folds of its cloak and the benign expression upon a face as large as the head of a hatpin. Gresham held it in his hand for some minutes. Then he had to loosen his tie. Then he held the thing between thumb and index finger, and with one powerful squeeze, he crushed it to powder. He flicked it from his fingertips.
1: "Fools!"
0: He rose from his chair and stood face to face with the house. He lifted his right hand clear over his left shoulder. His eyes were terrible. With one stroke of the arm, he could end existence for all of them, then and there. He shuddered, a wrathful god.
1: "No other gods before me,"
0: he began.
1: "No."
0: And the arm came slowly down to his side again. He quivered a little, but he did not strike. He subsided, a forgiving god. That was the night Gresham could not sleep. Jealousy tore at his eyelids, gnawed inside him. An ancient dyspepsia crept back in and gave him twinges until he knew he could lie there no longer and simply stare at the ceiling. idols. Heathen idols. His pajamas were wet with sweat. Jealousy seeped through his pores. He tossed on the damp sheets until he could stand it no more. He rose from the bed and strode with mighty steps out of the bedroom, into the hallway, into the den. It was a dark night. No moonlight came through the windows. It was late, the blackest late part of night. He wanted no light for what he was about to do, so he did not turn on the switch. It took him minutes for his eyes to see through the darkness. The first thing they saw, of course, was the doll's house. He walked noiselessly with the fat man's grace up to it. He said in an even voice,
1: I gave you life. Now,
0: once more, he raised his heavy right arm over his left shoulder. He raised himself on his toes. This time, he brought the back of his hand down against the house with all his strength, and what occurred first was the splintering of the wood where his hand hit. A split-second sound of splintering. The blow swept the whole marvelous house off the table, and it fell to the floor with a great crash. It was no sturdy framework that held the house together. Too precise it was, and too delicate to be that strong. The framework caved in like glass. In a heap, then, at Gresham's feet, lay a shattered mass of splinters and bits of glass, and the irreplaceable furniture, and the little people, and torn pieces of the incomparable wallpaper, all in a rubble, like the rubble after a bombing. And Gresham shouted,
1: You fools!
0: It was the back of Gresham's hand that had smote the building. Now the knuckles were bleeding. The hand was at his side and the blood dripped to the floor.
1: You fools! Never heard of a day of judgment? Wouldn't believe me when I warned you? The power of life is the power of death. I warned you!
0: He raised his wounded hand and looked at it. The blood ran down his forearm.
1: Wash you in the blood. I'll wash you in the blood, you stupid, selfish, disobedient people.
0: He stood over the rubble and shouted and exulted and sweated. God, even a god, cannot be entirely calm after producing an earthquake. Gresham could not keep his arms from shaking, but he knew he could go to sleep now. The evildoers had been slaughtered. Vengeance had been wrought. But first he walked to the window. First he wanted, for some strange reason, a look at the night sky. He walked to the window and leaned heavily upon the sill. He was still breathing hard. His throat and his brain felt curiously congested. He climbed up on the broad sill as if by getting closer to the window he could suck in more air. He stood there on the sill, leaning his full weight against the window, panting hard. He looked up at the sky. It was the faintest pale blue of the very early dawn. Not a single cloud floated up there. Nothing. Till Gresham saw. From the immense void, covering half the shoulder of the sky, the back of an enormous hand was coming down at him, swiftly, powerfully, vengefully.

this story by Sidney Carroll, copyright 1949. None before me. This is Michael Hansen speaking. 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MindWebs is a production of WHA Radio in Madison, a service of University of Wisconsin Extension.

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1: I just really quite difficult to
2: know about this thing, Billy.
1: Well, take that horrible murder, for instance. Nothing anyone can do about the beggar.
3: Jimmy, if the police know who's done it, why on earth can't they arrest him?
1: Because, darling, the evidence is inconclusive.
2: You see, Mrs. Clinton, a man can only be tried once for any murder. And the police are reasonably certain that sooner or later he'll give himself away.
1: Or the missing link in the chain will be filled in. More soda, Sir Henry?
2: No, that's perfect, thank you.
3: Sure that chauffeur did it, and I think it's scandalous he should get off scot-free. I wish I had the power of deciding the sentence.
2: And they say women are the gentler sex.
3: But it was a ghastly crime. That poor girl was only 16. You know, men like that yellow creature, they should be killed in some terrible way. Nothing would be too bad for

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2: I know suddenly, Tim Good.
3: As it happens, I have known Dr. Peters for many years.
2: Did you know him well? When the girl?
4: Naomi Clinton's face was flushed with excitement. It's a strange thing. Women will often profess disgust or horror with a certain topic, and yet they cannot bring themselves to allow that topic to drop. Amazing. However...
3: Not very well, mind. She was one of the loveliest little things I ever saw. I could hardly believe it when I opened the papers and learned such a dreadful thing had happened to her.
2: And don't you think that shows her yarrow, did it?
3: Undoubtedly. But the proof isn't conclusive, I'm afraid. There's nothing anyone can do.
2: Don't worry, he'll do it again.
4: And next time, they'll get him.
3: But by then, one more human life would have been sacrificed needlessly.
2: Something should be done. Either the girl's father or the brother. But something, definitely.
4: This fellow Peters, her father, he isn't the Peters, is he?
3: He is.
4: What? The fellow who's done all these marvelous things with the... these, thyroid experiments?
3: Truth.
4: Why did he choose to live in Hamilton?
3: When you get older, a little peace and quiet are wonderful things.
2: If he hadn't lived so close to the common, his daughter might be alive today.
4: Well, what will happen to this man Yarrow now? The hard thing to get a job, eh?
3: Well, he'll probably start for a foreign country. There'll be anything left for him. But if he really did do it, he won't get off in the long run. He'll make a slip.
4: Yarrow. Something horrible about that name somehow, isn't there? Yarrow.
5: Yarrow. What have you thought of doing?
6: Well, it's going to be a bit nasty, and I want me to get work, Dr. Peters. I thought of Canada or Australia.
5: You can still have your job with me, Yarrow.
6: You mean that, sir? Well, stay on. Well, it's marvelous of you, sir. Well, I never... Oh, thank you, sir. It's very, well, Christian after what's happened. And to think they, of what they accused me of. Oh, thank you, sir. It's a weight off my mind, I can tell you.
4: The trial and the crowd afterwards. George Yarrow,

0: keepers as tight in his back as his chauffeur. It's fantastic.
1: Yes, fantastic indeed. Yarrow had murdered Angela Peters, oh yes. And the father knew he had, but the evidence inconclusive. George Yarrow was the sort of man the religious painters of old consigned happily to their fiery Hades. But people don't always get what they deserve. And now, after the trial, after everything, Dr. Peters had taken his chauffeur back into his employ. A Christian gentleman. After it had happened, his brain had cleared, and his one thought had been to get away. He had killed the Peters girl, his big red hands had done it, and his one thought had been to escape. Fast. He had made for the nearest road where buses ran. It was ironical, you see, that as he reached the bus stop, a certain Nellie saw him. A young woman to whom he'd promised many things. A young woman who had showered him with her favors in the belief that he would marry her. Yarrow did not want to meet her because he knew that he might want to pretend he had been far away that night.
2: John! John! John, wait! I
3: want
2: to talk to you!
3: What?
2: Why are you so cruel to me?
1: One moment. George on the bus, not looking back. Nellie, the deserted one, middle of road, gesticulating, the shout, screech of brakes, and Nellie knew no more.

0: Those were the facts. Yarrow, Peter Schoeffer, murdered his employer's daughter. Murdered her horribly. Nellie met him soon after the event and was run down by a car as she tried to run after George Yarrow's bus. George Yarrow did not look back. He had no idea of the accident. Court. Trial. Yarrow acquitted. And the case discussed over the entire country, just as Sir Henry and the Clintons discussed it earlier. Yes, things had gone very well for the chauffeur with the big red hands. Very well indeed. And a Christian gentleman, his employer, despite everything, was taking him back. Pity Nellie had seen him that night after it had happened, but no matter. Yarrow wasn't able to listen to a certain conversation, though, that took place in Dr. Peter's study, the evening of the same day that good doctor had offered to keep his chauffeur on.
1: Bring me a whiskey and soda, Smith, will you?
2: Yes, sir.
1: And Smith.
2: Yes, sir.
1: Yarrow is returning to my service tomorrow.
2: Yes.
1: But the verdict of the trial was not guilty. That being the case, Yarrow is innocent. That is all.
2: Yes, sir.
1: I need Yarrow in my service, Smith. You hear me? I need

Angela. Yano is guilty. I know he is guilty. Only someone could be found who saw him as a sinner. But the lab of witnesses are wary of swearing away the life of a man. I can only wait.

0: Nellie Torr opened her eyes. She had always hated hospitals, but they were very kind to her in this one.
1: Don't worry, dear. It is enough that you're going to be all right. Don't worry. Don't worry. Mending nicely. Here, I've brought you a paper.
2: Oh? What's the news? Oh,
1: nothing very much. A new Chevalier film coming on this week. Well, there's some trouble in Bulgaria. Oh, and a horrible murder in Wimbledon.
2: Wimbledon? That's where I come from.
1: One poor little girl. Horrible. And I don't know anything about who did it. Makes you wonder what kind of a world we live in, doesn't it?
0: Time passed. Nellie Torr grew stronger. It was in another paper, another set of headlines, another week. But Nellie read,
1: "The man the police questioned, George Yarrow."

0: anywhere near the common. Nellie's mouth tightened into a thin line. Yarrow, the man who had jilted her. Yarrow. That was the day she had met him, the day the car had very nearly taken her life. The day. Oh, Yarrow, beware of an injured woman.
1: What must I do? The police? No.

0: 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It's a lovely day today.
1: I
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5: A week after leaving hospital, Nellie Tour, who had not yet contacted her former lover, George Yarrow, was passing the town cinema. The Chevalier film had come and gone, and now in its place was a fiery, tempestuous love story. Nellie stopped and examined the posters and watched the crowds coming out, mostly couples, young couples. Oh, there had been hijinks in the back, a few stalls of the three and sixes that night. She noticed a man and a girl who, arms still entwined, stood out from the rest. The girl was blonde and curvaceous. She was impressive, but loud. The man was tall and burly, and dressed to kill, as it were. His soft hat was tipped rakishly. His purple tie boasted a splendid pin, and his shoes were extravagantly pointed. It was, of course, George Yarrow.
6: Are you quite certain, Miss Tor, that it was Yarrow you saw that night? You could not have been mistaken.
1: No. If anybody ought to know George Yarrow, I should. I mean, most intimate at one time.
6: And you'd be prepared to sign a sworn statement to this effect?
1: If you say so. But I'm not wanting any police trouble, if you get mine.
6: You won't have any. I can promise you that. For the present, you must tell nobody. The matter is perfectly safe in my hands. I have your word.
1: Yes. Remember, you promised that George shan't know as I've told you.
6: I've already given you my word. Thank you very much for what you've told me tonight, Miss Tor. Thank you very much indeed.

0: You rent.
1: Shut the door, Smith.
0: Is there anything I can get?
1: No, thank you. Just shut the door. I want to talk to you. How long is it you've been with me? 15 years?
0: 16, sir.
1: You were fond of Miss Angela, were you not?
0: No. Oh, I don't. If she'd be my own
1: very
0: daughter.
1: Well. Listen to me. My hand.
0: My hand, sir.
1: Ring Mr. Carter and say that I would be pleased if he were dying with me tomorrow. Say that it is very important. That is all, Smith. Good night.
0: Good night, Dr. Peters.
1: Yes. Tony Carter must be in on this. Tony Carter, heavyweight champion, Oxford University. He should manage it all right together with Smith and myself. An eye for an eye.

0: I don't know what's the matter with the lights, Yarrow. The doctor merely said he wanted you to look at them. That's all I know. Have you everything you need?
1: That's a bit much, isn't it? 11 o'clock at night fixing flaming lights. I had a date.
2: Never mind, Yarrow.
3: Hey, what is it?
2: The
3: Yarrow,
2: the
3: people's
2: lights.
3: Good evening, Yarrow.
1: Ah, good evening, sir. You've got a light trouble, Smith said.
2: Put up your hands.
1: Huh?
4: And the chauffeur turned and faced a gentleman by the name of Carter, Oxford Blue, gentleman of leisure and of letters, a gentleman who held a leveled, lethal-looking revolver. It was pointed at Yarrow's stomach.
1: Oh, what's the gun?
2: We know you for a murderer. Some days ago, the missing piece of evidence came into my hands. If I felt so inclined, I could hand you over to the police to hang by the neck until you were dead. But hanging is too good for a swine
1: take
2: like you.
1: Take it easy, Peter, old man. Take it easy.
2: The handcuffs, Smith.
1: Hey, what's it doing to me? Hey, what's this?
4: And Peters came towards him, a pad in his hands. Yarrow smelt a sweet, sickly odor. He was stifling, choking. He could hear low grunts, curses from the other men, but the sounds seemed very faint, far away.

0: When he came to, Yarrow found himself lying on a long, white table. He tried to move his arm, but something held it like a vice. His legs were confined in a similar manner by a thick leather strap. He was naked, and above him burned a powerful light. He realized that he lay upon an operating table. He turned his head and saw, on his right, his clothes in a huddled heap on the floor.
1: Mustn't be scared. The old boss was just trying to bluff me. Reckon he'll panic me into confessing my guilt. He hasn't got any stake at all.

0: wish to say something, Yarrow.
1: You can't do this to me. I'll have the cops on you.
0: I don't think you will, my friend. I'm not going to kill you. And if you go to the police, they will assuredly hang you. As certain as the month is March and the year 1932, they will hang you.
1: No, I didn't do it. I saw it.
2: And once more, the great doctor, a man envied and admired by his colleagues, the doctor referred to by one James Clinton as the fellow who's done all these marvelous things with thyroid experiments, the doctor once more pressed the sickening pad over Yarrow's mouth.

During the hours that followed, Yarrow suffered the agonies of a burning afterlife. At intervals, he fainted only to recover and endure once more agony. He never really knew what was happening to him. He lost all sense of time. The world had become for him a place of unbelievable torture. Peters worked as one possessed. All his vast knowledge of the human body was called upon to play a part. No one was permitted to come near the laboratory save Smith. The servants were told that Dr. Peters was engaged in important experiments and must not be disturbed. Months passed, and even the butler, who was forbidden access to the room, only came occasionally to bring his employer meals upon a tray. He also brought a tray for one

0: It was March when Yarrow had disappeared, and now December held London in its frigid grip.
1: Doctor, I've brought...
0: The door into the room was open just a few inches, and through the aperture, Smith saw an almost unbelievable sight.

0: Jimmy and Naomi Clinton sat impatiently in their motor car, a long row in Victor. They were late for lunch. The block of traffic in the Tottenham Court Road was exasperating. Their splendid motor car was overheating. 1932. Motor cars did tend to do things like overheat, even in December, in 1932. It was Naomi who saw the creature first.
1: Jimmy!
2: What?
1: No! What, for heaven's sake?
2: What? Just in sight. What did it do?
1: From the show at Olympia, perhaps.
0: He looked at the grotesque figure ambling along the pavement, the jostling lunch-hour crowds giving it as wide a berth as the pavement permitted.
2: Isn't it pathetic? Why is things like that allowed to live?
1: I don't know. Oh, we're going to be terribly late, darling.
0: And then the traffic block broke, and the Invicta slid forward. Naomi turned to look at the bizarre ape-like figure, alone in the crowd, an outcast forever from its fellow creatures. She thought how terrible it was that it would never know human relationships, at best only pity and commiseration, or laughter and curiosity. Inconsequentially, she thought of the murder still unsolved at Wimbledon.
2: Find the Wimbledon murderer.
1: Oh, he got off scot-free. And no one knows what happened to him. Probably found it difficult to get a job there. But apart from that, he got off scot-free, yes. Look, when we get there, we're very late. Don't take too long to do your thing.

Their life went on. And Yarrow, stumbling down the Tottenham Court Road, did not really understand the looks of the passers-by. Yarrow, stumbling down the Tottenham Court Road, did not really understand anything anymore.

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0: 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I told them I'm too old to change my ways now. I'll put one at Lance onto it. Very nice, young Harold. 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
1: Have you ever looked carefully at a painting? Within the frame, beyond the image, beneath the paint itself. What you see is the artist. His soul bared before you, his secrets exposed. Today, a portrait in sound. We call it Death on Canvas. Picture this. A driving rain pelting the sidewalk along Gallery Row, West Hollywood, California. A lone man walking in the night.
4: I'm sorry, sir, but admission is by invitation only. I'm an old friend of John Duggan's. We used to share a studio. Now, he probably sent me an invitation, but I moved. Well, he must be here. Ask him. My name's Zeno, Gary Zeno.
5: Admission is... That's a man. Out of Venice Beach, Zeno?
4: Hey, Johnny, you really hit the big time, man. Cocktail party, art critics, the whole ball of wax.
5: It's been a long time coming, pal.
4: Well, it's been a long time since we set up easels on the boardwalk and drew portraits of the tourists.
5: Hey, you're still not doing that, are you?
4: No. Well, you know, I'm silk screening T-shirts and teaching on the side. Or is it the other way around?
5: I know what you mean.
4: Looks like your style's changed somewhat. Screaming nudes? Hey, is that Marianne in that painting?
5: Yes.
4: Well, how is she? And the baby? Linda?
5: We're divorced.
4: Oops, sorry.
5: No, that's cool. We had a falling out. She did, actually. I mean, a nervous breakdown.
4: Wow.
5: You know, I almost went off the deep end, too, after she did, but... Well, a shrink talked me out of it, you know?
4: Well, you both always were a little bit high-strung.
6: Dad, they're running low on champagne.
5: Linda, look. Under the dark glasses and the beard is an old friend, Gary Zeno. Where's Christine, honey? I want Cedar to meet her anyway.
6: She went outside for some air. It is awful smoky in here.
5: Hey, go get her, will you, honey? Huh?
6: Okay. Nice meeting you, Mr. Zeno.
4: Likewise. Who's Christine?
5: My wife. Hey, I've been married for 2 years. She's the other woman in the painting.
4: Very nice. Oh, I'd have used more purple highlights and spots, but I guess that's why I can't make a living painting.
5: Mm-hmm. Hey, you're going to love Christine Zeno. Marvelous girl. Excuse me for a minute. I got to go, circulate a little bit.
7: Pardon me, please. Coming through. Hey, I think I can get a glass of that before it's gone.
8: Help yourself.
7: Gracias.
5: Hey,
6: Father! Father!
7: Linda, what is it? What's wrong?
6: Where's my father?
5: I'm here, Linda. What's the matter? Where's Christine?
6: She's out of the car. She's dead.
7: Now, don't worry, Johnny. I'll see that Linda gets home.
5: She lives with her mother, you know.
7: Marianne? I thought...
5: Marianne's mother lives there, too. Mrs. Stone, you know?
7: I think I met her once. Hefty, kind of mean.
5: You met her all right. Hey, look, this question may take a while. Where can I reach you?
7: Well, I'm living in my car at the moment. Maybe it'd be better if you'd give me your number.
5: All right. Here's the number. Here's the address.
7: Thanks. Do you have any idea who might have done it?
5: Frankly, I've got a good idea.
7: Who?
5: My agent. Or ex-agent. Fritz Emanuel. I fired him last week, the crook.
7: What do you mean?
5: Well, he was making more money than I was. And Christine caught him at it. It was right there in the ledger, plain as day.
7: What's that you're writing, Linda?
6: Nothing much. Just a poem. Want to hear it?
7: Sure.
6: Grandma Stone says I have the makings of a real poet.
7: Go ahead. I'm listening.
6: It's called Visions of Marianne, number 4. Behold the shroud above me, descending darkly through night skies. Razor fingernails of doom rain down. I bow to their beck and call. Electric fields of heaven wail, and clouds bleed forever. That's all I have so far.
7: That's very good.
6: Thank you.
7: Visions of Marianne, number 4. Are the first three so gloomy?
6: All my poetry deals with death.
7: Marianne, your mother.
6: Yes. I'm like a translator in a way. I'm not sure she understands what I write.
7: Don't you ever ask her?
6: Oh, I guess you don't know my mother.
7: Well, I did, but that's been a long time ago.
6: Oh, that must have been before she got sick.
7: Must have been.
6: That was 5 years ago. She's been this way ever since.
7: This way?
6: When she got out of the hospital, my mother came to live with Grandma Stone and me. I was so happy to see her. She looked strange. She didn't cry or anything like that. Not out loud, anyway, but there was a tear, like, inside of her eye. She didn't say anything at all. She speaks little, even now. And she's never left the house. Mr. Zeno... To the rest of the world, my mother died 5 years ago.
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10: 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Well, I was the co-founder of this woman's book club, but we ran into a little trouble. 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That's the Service Corps of Retired Executives. They're retired executives
11: who volunteer to help small businesses. I went over and discovered Lucille was in deep trouble. I made several simple business suggestions. I also strongly recommended the club seek incorporation with a well-established women's magazine until its membership increased sufficiently.
10: Unfortunately, one of my associates really didn't like the idea of a man giving us advice, so she wrote herself a check with the remainder of what we had left in the treasury and took off. Well, Mr. Krause came back to help again.
11: A man who knows how to solve problems likes to keep solving them. Volunteer for SCORE. SCORE is one part of action. Action is doing.

0: Thank you for bringing me home, Mr. Zeno. Would you like to come in?
1: Thanks, I would.
2: Linda, you're soaking wet. You should have taken... Who are you?
0: This is Mr. Zeno, Grandma. He brought me home.
2: Where's your father?
1: Well, he had some business, Mrs. Stone. I'll explain. May I come in?
2: Very well. Linda, get out of those wet clothes immediately.
0: Yes, Grandma.
2: Wipe your feet on the mat and hang up your wet coat on the rack. When you've done that, come into the parlor.
1: Yeah. Mm-hmm.
2: Explain your presence, Mr. Zeno. Haven't we met before?
1: Oh, actually, we have. I knew your daughter when we were in school.
2: Oh, you were the one who used to get drunk and throw beer bottles out of the window. I remember you.
1: Well, that was a long time ago. I haven't seen John or Marianne in years. I read about John's opening, so I showed up at the gallery tonight.
2: You must have met Christine, then.
1: No, I didn't.
0: Grandma, did you hear what happened tonight?
2: Mr. Zeno can't seem to get to the point.
0: Somebody killed Christine. Strangled her.
2: Christine is dead?
0: Mother.
1: Hello, Marianne.
2: Oh, you shouldn't be up at this time of night, dear. Go back to your room. Zeno?
0: Oh, it's all right, Mother.
2: Now you've upset her. Take her to her room, Linda.
0: Yes, Grandma.
1: Mrs. Stone, I'm not here to upset things. I just wanted to tell you what happened and not to be frightened if the police come and ask questions. Your granddaughter found Christine. The police are talking to John now.
2: They don't know who did it.
1: No, not yet.
2: Well, I hope they find him soon. Not safe to walk the streets anymore.
1: Well, I'd better be going.
0: Mr. Zeno, wait. I want you to have my poems. They're carbon copies. I still have the original.
1: Thank you.
0: You'll come back, won't you?
1: Sure.
0: Good. I'll finish Visions of Marianne number 4 and give you a copy.
1: And I'll look forward to that. Good night, Mrs. Stone. Good night, Linda.
0: Good night.
3: I've already talked to the police. I don't see what business this is of yours.
1: John Duggan's a friend of mine, Mr. Emanuel. You were his agent.
3: Well, what happened between John and me does not concern you.
1: Oh, sure it does. John owes me money. And from what I understand, you may have it.
3: You are a liar.
1: Well, you're a crook.
3: Look, I have a plane to catch.
1: Oh, busy, huh?
3: Oh, you are a cute one.
1: Oh, I'm a real doll. Now, look, agent, I was with John last night at the station. I call him at home this morning and there's no answer. Somebody's wife is strangled to death. The guy doesn't just disappear overnight.
3: Well, maybe he's in mourning. Why don't you go back to your finger painting? Leave the detective stuff to the police.
1: Yeah, well, thanks for your time.
3: Don't mention.
1: Oh, I'm sorry I did.
4: Hello?
1: Hi, Linda. Is your grandmother home?
4: Oh, hi, Mr. Zeno. She went to the market.
1: You haven't heard from your father, have you?
4: No. Did you read about it in the papers?
1: Read about what?
4: The murder weapon. It's not a weapon, really. Christine was strangled with a nylon stocking. Isn't that weird?
1: Yeah. Linda, if your father calls, tell him I'd like to talk to him. Would you do that for me?
4: Sure. When are you coming by? I'll be done with the poem pretty soon. We can talk.
1: Well, I'll let you know. You be good now, okay? Bye-bye.

0: Johnny!
1: Oh, Zeno, I thought you were the cops. Come in, hurry.
0: What are you doing? Why haven't you answered your phone? I've been calling you all day.
1: Listen, I know what you're thinking. I mean, me packing and all this, but I didn't do it. Somebody's framing me, but good.
0: Well, what are you talking about?
1: Hey, you don't know about Fritz Emanuel?
0: Well, I saw

0: packing and all this, but I didn't do it. Somebody's framing me, but good.
1: Well, what are you talking about?
0: Hey, you don't know about Fritz Emanuel?
1: Well, I saw him early this morning. My car broke down. I've been walking in the rain for the past 2 hours. What about Emanuel?
0: Oh, boy. Well, I don't know the details, but... Well, I've got to get rid of these letters. They'll burn me for sure. Fritz Emanuel's dead. Somebody strangled him.
2: Here, honey, this is for you.
3: Oh, George, what a nice surprise. What is it?
2: It's a tire gauge.
3: Oh, it's beautiful.
2: Yeah.
3: What's a tire gauge?
2: Well, you check your tire pressure. Well, it helps you get better mileage.
3: Oh.
2: Oh, yeah. Well, I got it free from our participating international dealer just for looking at the new international travel all.
3: A new international travel all?
2: Yeah.
3: What's a travel all?
2: Well, it's something like our old station wagon.
3: Our old station wagon?
2: Except the travel all's a foot and a half shorter, so it's much easier for you to park.
3: Our old station wagon?
2: Yeah, and it has 20% more room inside, more room for you and the kids, more room for groceries. We'll get lots more use out of it.
3: Our old station wagon?
2: Yeah, and right now, until July 20th, you get 4 Firestone gas-saving steel-belted radial tires on most models at no extra cost.
3: But where is...
2: And they're worth $290, suggested retail price.
3: George, where's the new travel all?
2: Right outside the window.
3: Oh, George, it's different.
2: I know.
3: I like different.
2: I know.
3: Different, all right.
4: Good morning, personnel department. Just a minute, please. I'll put you on hold. Oh, here's your application, Mr. Smith. Would you please have a seat? Sally, the one on the end that just walked in.
5: Oh, no, I saw him. He's groovy.
4: I hope they hire him. He's really gorgeous. Wow.
5: Pretty ridiculous, isn't it? But do you laugh when a woman is hired for her looks? Both men and women should be hired and promoted on the basis of their qualifications for doing the job. In a changing world, where women are now becoming stockbrokers, economists, company presidents, lawyers and judges, we can't afford to think of a woman as just another pretty face to be cast into the typing pool. Our country needs everyone's best contribution, woman power. It's much too good to waste. This message was brought to you by the Now Legal Defense and Education Fund, 127 East 59th Street, New York, New York. 127 East 59th Street, New York, New York.

0: I see Borman hasn't been here for quite a while. He lets me stay here when I need a place to work. Nice guy for an alcoholic.
1: Hey, look, Sino, I can't ask you to do this for me.
0: Let me see those papers you want to get rid of. Trust me, Johnny. Duggan, while you're at home painting naked ladies, guess which model is posing for a certain agent? Is it really true that you're the last to know? It's unsigned.
1: They're all like that.
0: Well, who does this refer to? Your wife and Emmanuel?
1: Well, apparently so.
0: Is it true?
1: No, I don't think it is. I mean, Christine denied it, and so did he. I confronted them both with it. But that's the real reason I fired Emmanuel.
0: Now I see what you mean about those letters being incriminating. They give you a motive for both murders.
1: It's a pretty good frame.
0: Well, what about the stocking that was used to kill Christine?
1: Just a plain old nylon. Anyone can buy a pair practically anywhere. It wasn't Christine. She never wore them.
0: Johnny, burn those letters. Wait a minute. Let me have one.
1: Where are you going?
0: To chip away some old paint.
2: Hi, Mr. Zeno. Guess what? I finished Visions of Marianne number 4. The police were here. They came after you called. They were looking for my father.
0: Well, what did you tell them?
2: I told them the truth. I don't know where he is.
0: Well, neither do I.
2: Who is that on the phone, Grandma?
3: Oh, a wrong number. Mr. Zeno, you're wet.
0: Well, it's raining outside.
2: I'll get you your copy of the poem.
0: Mrs. Stone, I wonder if I might ask Marianne a few questions.
3: She's asleep right now. Perhaps I can answer for her.
0: All right. Do you know if Marianne ever wears stockings?
3: Obviously, she has no reason to.
0: Does she own any?
3: I don't believe so.
0: Do you?
3: Oh, really, Mr. Zeno?
2: I'm back. Here it is.
0: Linda, do you wear stockings?
3: Are you suggesting that Linda might have killed Christine?
0: Somebody in this house did.
3: Why, that's preposterous.
2: Oh, that couldn't be, Mr. Zeno.
0: Well, I think it could.
3: As long as we're making...

0: accusation, sir. My guess is that my ex-son-in-law is the culprit. Or maybe you're the one. You're hiding him, aren't you?
1: Let me show you something, Mrs. Stone. This is Visions of Marianne number 4, typed by your granddaughter on a machine I assume is in this house. Now, notice how the very top of the tall letters are chopped off. Now, take a look at this. See? It's from the same typewriter.
0: No, I don't think so.
1: Well, look at it.
0: Oh, Mr. Zeno, I should throw you out of my house for speaking in such a tone of voice. But the police are on their way, so I won't.
2: Grandma, you called the police. Why?
0: Because they're looking for your father, and Mr. Zeno knows where he is. He drove up in your father's car.
1: Were you really at the market this afternoon when I called?
0: I didn't know you called.
1: Linda, were you here all day today?
0: You don't have to answer him, dear.
2: Well, all day except for a few hours this morning. I went to the library.
1: You left your mother here alone?
2: No, Grandma was here with her, weren't you, Grandma?
3: No.
2: Mother, you're standing up.
0: Help her, Linda.
4: No, leave me alone. I'm perfectly all right now. I heard everything. Zeno is right. Somebody here did kill Christine, and Fritz Emanuel, too.
0: I wrote those letters.
4: Oh, no, you didn't, Mother. I did. I waited 5 years to get even for what people did to me. Oh, they're coming for me. I'll put on some decent clothes.
5: Poor Marianne. You know, I don't know what else to say.
1: My theory is those electric shock treatments she was given 5 years ago had something to do with what happened. To her mind, things got blown out of proportion. She felt betrayed by Christine for replacing her and by Emmanuel for stealing your other love. Your work.
5: Well, I'm just terribly sorry it happened, for everyone's sake, especially Linda Zeno.
1: Well, you'll both be starting out again, together anyway. Right now seems like a good time.
5: Hey, Zeno, what crazy stunt do you have planned?
1: No stunt. It's work. I'm teaching a night course at City College in photo silk screening. Linda's already said she'll come. Come on, I came to your opening.
5: All right. Promise me one thing. Not a word about purple highlights.
1: Right.
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0: Once upon a time there was an engineer.
1: Choo-choo Charlie was his name, we hear.
0: He had an engine and he sure had fun. He used good and plenty candy to make his train run.
2: Charlie says, love my good and plenty. Charlie says, really rings the bell. Charlie says, love my good and plenty. Don't know any other candy that I love so well.
0: Once upon a time there was an engineer.
1: Choo-choo Charlie was his name, we hear.
0: He had an engine and he sure had fun. He used good and plenty candy to make his train run.
2: Charlie!

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1: And now, Peter Paul Mounds, Almond Joy, and Cadbury Chocolate Bars presents Alien Worlds.
2: This is Lee Hansen. Again this week, we continue on our mystical journey through a science fiction fantasy adventure that explores the intergalactic origins of spiritual evil, and how the inhabitants of the ancient planet of Alithia set out to neutralize that evil over 2,000 years ago. Here then are Olin Soule, Lorene Tuttle, Russie Taylor, Mel Wells, Byron Kane, Susan Silo, and Roger Dressler in part two of our special presentation, Earthlight.

0: Inside his pyramid on the ancient planet of Ilithia, Deus, Ilithia's patriarch, listens as the voice of a sacred dream book reaffirms his sleep visions of another expedition to the planet of Terralu.
1: A beautiful woman is blinded by visions of immortality and falls to sleep in a flower field. A star machine floats down into the scented voids of summer. A child is born. A healer of spirits walks across the deep currents of the faraway sea. The suffering are comforted. The dying are healed. The dead are reborn. The healer of spirits ascends to the stars. Terralu sinks below the fiery horizons of an alien sun. Faces look up. The sky stands still.
2: Terralu. So many expeditions. So little progress. So many of our sons and daughters lost. 1,000 years, and it's just beginning.
3: Deus?
2: Ah, come in and sit with me, Sibella.
3: Has the book reaffirmed that we're returning to the Veda sector of Terralu?
2: Yes, and it told me about the woman. Her name is Aram. She's young and strong and beautiful. And she's never known the Darkbringer virus.
3: Elishaba had never known the virus either. Do they share the same blood?
2: Yes. And because they do, the embryon child implanted in Elishaba during the last expedition and the embryon child of this expedition will share the times to come. How are things progressing at Kalava?
3: The ship was moved to Dome 3 at sunset for fueling and ancillary pre-flight maintenance.
2: Has Aram's embryon child been taken aboard?
3: Yes. Lyria took him into the ship's nucleus chamber at moonrise. How will it end?
2: Tears, blood, a heart pierced with metal.
3: And what will become of us? Will we return to Ilithia?
2: The book didn't know, Sibella, where the journey back should have been. There was only silence. Well, it's getting late, Sibella. We'd better start for Kalava.
0: At the edge of the wide canal that flows past the pyramid, Deus and Sibella board a slender, transparent metal windship and settle into the deep cockpit behind the bow. Touching 3 small fluorescent prisms on the control console, Sibella interfaces the windship's guidance system with Ilithia's central canal link encoder.
4: Request for automatic guidance parameters has been received, Sibella. Your vessel will proceed from the Avatar Pyramid tributary through the Luthaw Canal intersect to the Taniel Cimbria tributary arch. Automatic guidance will be terminated and manual control return as you pass beneath the arch and approach the Kalava subcanal.
0: Half an hour later, the windship sails out into the Luthaw Canal intersect, the vast artificial lagoon where all of Ilithia's equatorial waterways converge. Deus settles back in his seat, looks up at Ilithia's 3 moons, and slowly wills himself into a memory trance that takes his mind 1,000 years into the past. 2 Ilithian drone flyers have been orbiting Terralu, the only inhabited planet in the void of the 9 worlds. During their 13th orbit, the 2 laboratory drones have discovered something unexpected and ominous. Deus is called to Ilithia's exobionic observatory, where scanner data from the 2 flyers is being decoded and analyzed.
2: Have you confirmed it, Diavis?
5: Yes. Sit here beside me, Deus. I'll transfer the visual data to the wall screen.
0: A geological image of multi-layered earth and volcanic rock fluoresces onto the large triangular wall monitor. Embedded in one of the layers are the mummified bodies of 3 nude humanoid women, and the remains of five long black skeletons. Each skeleton lies against a secondary pattern of thin black bones, the bones of what were once large, bat-like wings. The skulls resembled the heads of ebony gargoyles.
2: Another world contaminated by Darkbringers. When did it happen?
5: 19 light eons ago, just as Terralu was entering its third neuro-evolution. They lived in caves then, Deus, and ate the flesh of things that crawled and flew.
2: How large was the attack force?
5: One Darkbringer legion, probably an inquest unit. They invaded the cave settlement, killed the males and children, and then attacked the females.
2: Why didn't the assault extend beyond that one area?
5: The region was destroyed during the attack by a first magnitude strata convulsion and volcanic eruptions.
2: Have the reproductive organs of the dead females been analyzed?
5: Drone flyer Erebus transmitted its scanner analysis last night. The bodies of all three females contain traces of calcified Darkbringer insemination fluid.
2: Have you received a retrospective survival projection?
5: There were over 800 female survivors. All of them inseminated during the assault. None of their newborns had any physical Darkbringer characteristics, but they all emerged from their parent mothers saturated with the Darkbringer anti-light virus.
2: Has the virus evolved with them?
5: This morning, from an orbital distance of 300 demivectors, Drone Septus hemoscanned the entire population of Terralu. It saw the virus in the blood and bone marrow of every male and female, regardless of tribe or age.
2: And has the virus affected them in the same way it affected us?
5: There are variations, even some resistance at first. But in time, the virus flourishes and the inner light grows dark. There's only one choice, isn't there?
2: Yes, an expedition. We know the inner light can be resurrected through induced evolution meditations. We proved that here. We proved it on Anianus and Telluria. Diabas, do you see any reason why our spirit magicians couldn't teach the meditations on Terralu?
5: I see two reasons. The Anilite disease wasn't as advanced on those planets. And where Anianus and Telluria were both entering an age of radiance when the invasions came, Terralu is still hyper-primitive and superstitious. It would be impossible to land ships there without terrifying. Our teachers will have to come to Terralu from within, not from without.
2: Embryons?
5: Yes. Created from your blood and implanted in their females. It would take time. It would be difficult. It would be dangerous. But in the end, the virus would be neutralized. The light would be resurrected. And Terralu would no longer be divided against itself.
2: Diabas. Diabas.
3: Deus. Deus?
2: Ah, Sibella. I was just remembering an old friend, and 100 other nights like this, and 100 other expeditions. 1,000 years. And it's just beginning.

0: Pardon me. Isn't that a Cadbury chocolate bar? I've never tried one.
1: Oh, that's too bad.
0: Do you mind if I have a teensy piece?
1: Hey, you took my bar.
0: I'll just take a little bit.
1: It was for my wife and me.
0: Oh, she'll love it. See, this is great. You know you can get carried away with this stuff?
1: Yes, I've noticed.
0: Oh, come on, it's a big bar.
1: It's getting smaller.
2: When people get a taste of a big, thick Cadbury chocolate bar, they get very carried away. 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
1: Can I have my Cadbury back now?
0: Your Cadbury? Oh, well, I guess I got carried away.
2: You'll get carried away with Cadbury. Alien Worlds special presentation of Earthlight continues.
3: Deus, was the book able to calculate the time lapse between our departure from Elithia tonight and our penetration of Terra Luz gravity veil?
4: Yes. 11 solar days, 9 phenometers.
3: When will we make contact with Aram?
4: 3 phenometers past sunrise on the morning of the 12th day. She'll be alone in a field near a village, gathering red and white flowers.
3: Red and white. Blood and purity.
4: Yes. The two elements that will haunt Aram to the end of her days.
5: Deus, Sibella, you are now approaching the Taniel Imbria tributary arch. As you pass beneath it, automatic guidance will be terminated, and manual control of your windship will be returned. May the spirits of the 12 Lords of Light be with you on your journey to Derelu.
2: As the canal link override terminates, Sibella touches a control prism, which activates a triple row of bright rectangular lights in the bow. Then she steers the windship through the wide Taniel Imbria tributary and enters the narrow Kalava sub-canal. A few moments later, the slim, transparent vessel glides across a small lagoon and docks at the edge of the Kalava Starflight complex. The complex is a vast, circular plain, flawlessly paved with interlocking triangles of white gemstone and red fire crystal. Hundreds of hexagon-shaped lamps free float around the perimeter, focusing brilliant light on 6 enormous copper-colored domes, a triple row of sun towers, and a primary launch arena. At the Kalava dock, Deus and Sibella secure their windship and board a small hover drone which takes them across the gemstone and fire crystal plain to Dome 3. Inside the dome's airlock, Deus and Sibella remove their long dark cloaks and fold them into a small compartment in the wall. Later, they enter the dome's asepsis chamber and close their eyes and stand motionless as antiseptic light and sound sterilize their hair, skin, and outer garments. Then, a large circular hatch irises open in front of them, and they step through into the dazzling light of the dome's interior. In the center of the dome is Alithia's most powerful and complex starship, a huge overlord spacecraft created from organically grown metals. It rests heavily on 3 massive pneumatic parking spheres and dwarfs the 50 technicians who move over its seamless, polished metal surface. Parked in front of the starship are 3 teardrop-shaped tug crawlers, the transparent canopies slid open. Six technicians string thin metal cables between the rear of the crawlers and towing rings on the ship.
3: What do the inhabitants of Terralux think happens to them after death?
6: They believe that if they live lives of kindness and affection, their dream selves transmigrate to the serenities of Imperia.
3: And if they live negative lives?
6: Then their dream selves transmigrate to the fires of Stygia.
3: But those regions were destroyed during the subvoid annihilations.
6: The Darkbringer Archipelago had its genesis in the fires of Stygia long before the annihilations. But as life was evolving on its surface, the archipelago left its orbit and passed through Imperia. And in this passing, Imperia's light began to destroy the Darkbringer primitives. But they survived and continued to evolve under the delusion that physical and spiritual light were their deadliest enemies.
2: In the center of the starship's nucleus chamber, the primary Genesis tank floats 1 meter above the floor. Inside the transparent egg-shaped tank, suspended in a shimmering mist of chill vapor, is the tiny embryon child. He floats on his side, delicate fingers curled against his face, eyes closed, dreaming of the warmly scented summer voices that lie ahead, and the beautiful woman who will end the chemical winter in which he sleeps.
6: Just look at him, Sibella. He's beautiful.
3: He takes after his father, Deus.
6: Lyria, is 12 solar days still the maximum span he'll be safe in cryosleep?
3: I was able to extend it to 15 days by altering the inversion factor of the chill vapor crystals. But 15 is the zero-time maximum. Any longer, and the altered crystals will begin to neutralize his cellular divinity.
6: Zuriel, have you calculated our time to Terralux's gravity veil?
7: 11 solar days, 9 thermometers.
6: Is that an absolute calculation?
7: Absolutely.
3: Why are you so amused, Deus?
6: 11 solar days, 9 thermometers is precisely what the book said.
7: It also said we're returning to the Vita sector for an encounter with a beautiful young woman named Aram.
3: Zuriel, have you synthesized a copy of the book?
7: I don't synthesize books, Sibella. I only synthesize Nimbus filters.
6: So I've heard.
3: Zuriel, how did you know about Aram and the Vita sector?
7: Aram's neuropulse is the only one in the bioindex terminal free of viral contamination. When I scanned the pulse, I found a first magnitude Vita sector imprint.
3: It seems you've finally become as wise as the book, Zuriel. Zuriel, are we coming back from this expedition?
7: I don't know.
3: You're right, Lyria. He has become as wise as the book. He didn't know either.
8: Deus, may I see you for a moment?
6: Yes, Carmus. Where are you?
8: I'm in the systems index chamber.
6: Zuriel, you and Sibella go into the guidance chamber and begin the pre-launch procedures. Lyria, we'll have our usual talk after void entry. Is there a technical problem, Carmus?
9: No. The problem isn't technical, although technology was involved.
6: I don't understand.
9: I know we're returning to the Vita sector of Terralux, and I know the woman's name is Aram.
6: Zuriel?
9: No, I knew before Zuriel did. I was so curious to know where we were going that I got carried away and synthesized a copy of the book last night.
6: Carmus.
9: Yes, Deus.
6: Is nothing sacred.
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0: Alien World's special presentation of Earthlight continues. Inside the dome, the three tug crawlers inch forward, tightening the thin towing cables that connect them to the ship. A huge section of the dome wall slides open. The tug crawlers move through the opening toward the brightly lit launch arena. Behind them, the giant starship rolls forward on its massive parking spheres. In the guidance chamber, Deus, Sibella, and Zuriel sit in cushioned pod chairs, facing a massive instrument console. Its dark metal surface, alive with control prisms, regulator diodes, sequencer jewels, interface crystals, and iridescent decoder keys.
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3: Deus, an ion storm is forming in the penetration corridor over Illyria.
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0: A hexagon-shaped hatch irises open in the bottom of the ship, and a huge gleaming tripod slowly telescopes down. Thick, metal-flex shock pads unfold from the tip of each tripod leg and press against the launch arena's white gemstone floor. The ship raises slightly, releasing the parking spheres which slowly roll away into the anchoring depressions at the arena's perimeter.
3: Podchair emergency ejection hatches are armed. Podchair floater cone nozzles are in phase.
2: REM scale time to launch is Tricon 0.3.1.
1: Retract the tripod, Zuriel.
0: The bright metal tripod withdraws into the ultraviolet glow of its storage bay, leaving the huge Elythian starship suspended 25 meters above the arena. Nine round ports iris open around the concealed tripod hatch, releasing thin beams of dazzling white light. Lurid exhaust vents blast raw magnetic waste against the arena floor, raising a translucent wave of fine white dust which rolls out over the anchored parking spheres.
2: REM scale time is terminated. Primary reactor interlock at binary 2.3.1.

edge of the ship. Then the huge spacecraft slowly rotates 90 degrees and begins its majestic ascent. At an altitude of 30 demivectors, the ship is a tiny ovaloid shadow and 9

120 demivectors, the starship backs 18 degrees, angles up, and races toward the penetration corridor over Illyria.

0: Suddenly, a section of the corridor ceiling tears away, and a sucking vacuum of ionized winds lash out, trying desperately to draw the ship up into its crushing vortex. Then, as suddenly as it began, the crisis is over, and the ship accelerates out through Ilithia's shimmering aurora sphere into the starlit serenity of deep space.
1: Is our embryon child safe, Lyria?
2: Yes, Deus. Safe and sleeping.
1: Have you decided what his name will be?
2: His name is the word the ancient thought magicians used to describe the power of the inner self. The word is Jesus, and it means, I am become the healer of worlds.

0: Earthlight was written by Ron Thompson and starred Olin Soleil as Deus, Lucy Taylor as Sibella, Mel Wells as Carmus, Byron Kane as Zuriel, Susan Silo as Lyria, and Loreen Tuttle as Diabas. Associate producer, Ron Thompson. Engineer, Stu Jacobs. Music director, Tom Rounds. Assistant to the producer, Jim Cook. Technical consultant, Peter Skye. Alien Worlds was created, produced, and directed by Lee Hansen and is distributed by Watermark Incorporated. And so, until next week, this is Roger Dressler inviting you to join us for our next adventure, The Seeds of Time, from the Elsewhere and Elsewhen of Alien Worlds. 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
1: What has a hazelnut in every bite?
2: Sorry!
1: And thick new chocolate for your delight?
2: Sorry!
1: Nougat and caramel golden light?
2: Sorry!
1: And don't forget the hazelnut in every bite! And again! What has a hazelnut in every bite?
2: Sorry!
1: Thick new chocolate for your delight?
2: Sorry!
1: Nougat

0: We had a party last night. It's one of the places in a worse shape. You know how it is. You leave things overnight, takes twice as long to put them right. A bit like forgetting to watch your weight. Still, I watch mine every morning with the Kellogg's Special K breakfast. 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
2: The Diary of Fate. Fate plays no favorite. It could happen to you.
3: Book 97, page 302. Yes, here it is. The name Nelson Walker. Occupation undetermined. Yes, Nelson, you were a drifter. You have held a dozen different positions. You've never been able to settle down. And now, as the ledger of your life lies open before me, I, Fate, look ahead to a single instant of horror.
4: Okay, okay, never mind that. Where's the money?
5: Here, in this envelope.
4: Oh, thank you, Nelson. Nelson, let me go! Nelson!
5: I'll never let you go.
4: Nelson!
5: Oh, truly, you'll never tell. Never!
3: In the life of Nelson Walker, a decision for evil was made. Then I, Fate, intervened. Because of a little thing, a torn paper bag, Nelson Walker will die. But take heed, you who listen, for I, Fate, am not unjust, not unmindful of mortal rights. In a moment, I will read again from The Diary of Fate.
2: In a moment, we will learn how little things changed the life of Nelson Walker. But first, here's a word from our sponsor,

0: life of Nelson Walker, a murder was committed. But in the last analysis, it was a little seemingly insignificant thing that yielded the final outcome. For you see, little things are the tools with which I work. Remember, Nelson Walker, how it all started? You were in a taxi cab on your way to the airport to catch a plane for Honolulu and a job that was waiting for you.
1: Can't you go any faster, driver?
2: Eh, afraid not, mister. I'm pushing the limit now.
1: Yeah, but I've only got 10 minutes to get to the airport. I'll miss my plane.
2: Eh, I'm sorry. I'm doing the best I can.
1: Hey, what are you doing? Why are you stopping?
2: Did you see that signal? There's a train coming.
1: Oh, come on. Step on it. Run through it. You've got time.
2: Not me, brother.
1: But I'm going to miss my plane, you fool. Run it.
2: Ain't that too bad about your plane, fella? I ain't risking my neck for nobody, so forget it.
0: Yes, Nelson. It was a little thing. A 2-minute delay at a railroad crossing. And yet, unknown to you, those moments were critical in your life. When you finally arrived at the airport, you learned that your flight had already left. You went to the ticket desk, expecting more trouble when you asked for a new reservation. Then fate intervened.
3: Well, I'll check the other flights, Mr. Walker, but I can't promise anything. You'll excuse me a minute, sir. Reservation, Miss Carlton? Yes. Cancellation? Flight 21? Yes, all right, thank you. Well, Mr. Walker, you're really in luck. That call was a last-minute cancellation. I can give you a seat now on the plane leaving for Honolulu in an hour.
0: Yes, Nelson. I, fate, arranged a last-minute cancellation. And now you had a seat on Flight 21. You checked your luggage, bought a newspaper, and strolled into the airport restaurant where you sat down and ordered coffee. As you waited, a man's voice drifted to you from a nearby booth.
4: Now, don't you worry, Mr. Blair. No one knows any better than I do that $75,000 is a lot of money. But then I've been in this business a long time. You can count on Rick. I'll deliver your check, pick up the stuff, and be back here in 3 days. Later. Oh.
0: The words you heard angered you, Nelson. A man named Rick. $75,000 so casually discussed made you feel small and cheap. You left the restaurant without glancing at the men in the booth. And when your flight was announced, you got aboard. A slight, well-dressed man sat next to you. And soon the big plane soared from the field and headed west. The man next to you sighed. Settled back.
4: Oh, yes, sir. Another few hours, we'll be in Honolulu.
1: Yeah, this is quite a place.
4: I guess so. Don't know anyone there myself, but I've heard it's very nice.
1: Oh, you've never been there either?
4: No, this is my first trip out this way. I'm looking forward to seeing the island.
1: Well, I wish I felt the same way. I'm going to see plenty of them before I'm done. I'll be stuck on the outlying island for a year or more.
4: Well, no temptation out there. Good chance to collect a nice steak, though.
1: Yeah, a small one.
4: Well, enough so that you can take advantage of an opportunity when it comes along.
1: That's right. You have your own business now?
4: Not yet, but I will soon. I'm going into the Air Express business. There's a field with a future.
1: Air Express?
4: Yes. Moving things fast and smooth by air. Why, with the loads modern planes can carry, there's no limit to it. Cargo planes these days are flying boxcars, and no worry about refrigeration either. The freight compartments aren't sealed or heated, you know. You can take a load of fruit, for instance, and... there I go. Get me started on Air Express, and I'll talk your leg off.
1: Oh, no. Oh, it's very interesting. But what business are you in now?
4: Oh, well, you might call me a sort of glorified delivery boy. By the way, my name is Gage.
1: Oh, I'm Walker, Nelson Walker.
4: Glad to know you, Nelson. My first name is Enrico.
1: Enrico?
4: Yes, but of course my friends have shortened that. I'm called Rick.
0: Yes, Nelson. Because of a moment's delay at a railroad crossing and an unexpected ticket cancellation, you now sat next to a man with $75,000. The man you had overheard in the airport restaurant. You looked at him closely and tried to remember all that you had overheard. But then another little thing happened.
4: Say, Nelson, how about some gin rummy to pass the time?
1: Suits me, if it's not too steep.
4: No need for it to be. Say, a quart of a center point.
1: Okay. Oh, by the way, there's plenty of room over here beside me. You want to move your briefcase?
4: Briefcase? No. No, it's all right here beside me.
1: All right. Want me to keep score?
4: Fine. Let's see, I've got an old piece of paper here someplace. Yes. This will do.
1: You dropped the card there. Oh. Calling card. Here, I'll get it, Rick.
0: Yes, Nelson. With another little thing. A calling card had dropped. As you bent over to pick it up, the engraving met your eye. The Royal Palm Jewelers. And penciled on it were the words, Contact Everett Ralston. Now, Nelson, you learn more about Rick. He was a courier, and in his briefcase was a check for $75,000, for which he was to receive a fortune in jewels. With this in mind, you found it very difficult to concentrate on the game of cards you played.
4: Well, Nelson... That's three games in a row for me. I guess that's about enough cards, isn't it? I think I'd better get some sleep.
1: Yeah, me too. If I can forget the sound of those motors.
4: Oh, that's a lullaby to me. Yes, sir, when I get my Air Express business rolling, my whole life is going to be tied up with airplane motors. Well, see you in Honolulu.
0: Yes, Nelson. Tomorrow you would be in Honolulu with nothing more than just another job to look forward to. Yet in the adjacent seat was a man who held a fortune in his hand. You were impatient when the island of Oahu came into view. A few minutes later, a warning light blinked on and it was time to fasten your safety belt for the landing.
1: Well, we're practically there, and I'm glad of it. Hey, aren't you going to fasten your belt, Rick?
4: Me? No. I always have, but nothing ever happens. These modern planes land smoother than you can park a car. You watch now. See? Nothing to it.
1: Yeah, but... Hey, we're not slowing down. Something's wrong.
4: Not stopping. We're overshooting the field. The brakes, they're not holding.
1: Jake, we're going to crash.
4: That hangar, we're going to hit it.
5: Look out!
0: For a terrifying instant, Nelson, your mind was staggered by the awful impact. Then, as a torrent of noise and confusion burst over you, you saw that your newly found friend, Enrico Gage, was dead. This time, he had not fastened his safety belt. Almost without realizing what you were doing, you reached for his briefcase. Then you took his wallet and
5: scrambled for the door.
6: All right.
2: I'm hurt.
6: We'll get you all out as soon as we can. Now, look, those of you who can walk, give me your name to check against the pass you list. Now, what is your name, sir?
1: Me?
6: Yes.
1: My name? I'm Enrico Gage.
6: Gage?
1: That dead man in there was riding next to me. His name is Walker. Nelson Walker.
0: Yes, Nelson. In the tragic confusion of an airplane crash, you made a decision. A choice for evil. Then, at that moment, the end for you was certain. Soon, Nelson, I will write again on your page in The Diary of Fate.
7: The end for Nelson Walker is certain. Certain as fate. But before we continue our story, here's a word from our announcer.

0: Yes, Nelson Walker. Your decision was a desperate one. You drove to the hotel Enrico Gage had mentioned, claimed his reservation, and then, alone in your room, opened his briefcase. The $75,000 check was certified and made out to the Royal Palm Jeweler. At that moment, the telephone rang. It was Everett Ralston, the name penciled on the calling card Gage had dropped.
1: I heard about the plane accident this morning, Mr. Gage. I do hope you're all right.
2: Yes, I'm fine, thank you. I'm ready for business.
1: Then I can expect you this afternoon.
2: Yes, Mr. Ralston. I'll be in your office at, say, 3 o'clock.
1: 3 o'clock.
2: Fine. I'll see you then.
3: Here are the birds. 32 of them. Each one a perfect gem. Now, you have the check?
2: Yes, of course. Here you are. $75,000.
3: Thank you. It certainly is a pleasure to do business with the man you represent. Never any dickering over price. Never any red tape. It's all over in a matter of minutes. I imagine that suits you too, Mr. Gage.
2: Yes, Mr. Ralston, it does. The faster things move, the better I like it.
0: Yes, Nelson. Every instant of your impersonation was a moment of danger. After you left Ralston's office, you made a reservation under an assumed name on a plane leaving for Australia that night. Then you walked back to your hotel, the case of pearls safe in your pocket. It was then, Nelson, that I, fate, again intervened, and another little thing happened. As a woman in front of you, carrying a large package, opened the door of her car, a paper bag ripped, and a number of parcels fell to the ground.
4: Oh, that stupid...
2: Oh, here, let me help you.
4: Thank you. That stupid clerk gave me a torn... Why, Nelson! Nelson Walker!
2: Truly, Masters. Hey, this is a surprise. I had no idea you were out this way. What are you doing here?
4: Oh, going with rich men, you might say, but tell me, when did you get in?
2: Just this morning. I came by ship, luxury liner. Yeah, and believe me, this beats shivering in San Francisco.
4: Oh? This your first trip to Honolulu?
2: Yeah, it is. And I'm afraid I won't see much other place either. I have to leave tonight.
4: Oh, that's too bad. In that case, I suppose I'll have to be the aggressor.
2: Aggressor? What do you mean?
4: You're taking me to dinner tonight, Nelson.
2: Why, sure. All right, I'd love that.
4: We'll have cocktails at the Terrace Club first. The Terrace Club's my favorite spot. We'll have a lot to talk about, Nelson. And now you've heard the lives and loves of Trudy Masters. Any comments, Nelson?
2: Only one. They haven't changed a bit, Trudy.
4: If you mean I still like luxury and still know a good thing when I see it, you're right. But now how about that dinner?
2: Oh, constructive thought. I'm famished.
4: Give me a moment to make with the lipstick and I'll be right back.
2: All right, but hurry, will you?
3: Well, Mr. Gage, you're there again.
2: Hello, Mr. Ralston. How are you?
3: Fine, just fine. Join me in a drink.
2: No, thank you. I'm with someone and we're just about to leave.
3: Yeah, I see. Perhaps another time, Mr. Gage. Oh, by the way, I forgot to mention it this afternoon at the office, but I'd like you to come out to my place on Saturday.
2: Well, I'm sorry, Mr. Ralston, but I'm leaving tonight.
3: No, too bad. Well, any time you're back this way, please drop in and... Why, Trudy Masters.
4: Hello, Everett.
2: You know Trudy?
3: Why, yes, we're old friends, aren't we, my dear?
4: Yes, we are. By the way, Everett, how's your new bride?
3: Bride? Oh, yes, it's my wife. She's fine, thank you. Well, I have to be running. Goodbye, Mr. Gage.
2: Goodbye, Mr. Olson.
4: Mr. Gage? Why did he call you that?
2: I have no idea.
0: Another little thing, Nelson. Mr. Ralston also favored the Terrace Club. Now you fully realize that the sooner you were away from Honolulu, the better off you would be. You hurried through dinner with Trudy, and then an hour later, alone in your hotel room, you smoked innumerable cigarettes as you waited impatiently for the time to pass.
2: Hello?
5: Hello, Milton. This is Trudy.
2: What? Trudy, I'm...
5: Surprised? Surprised that I asked for Mr. Gage's room and sent you?
2: Well, yes. But I can explain that. You see, it's a business deal.
5: I see.
2: But, Trudy, I thought you were going home.
5: And I was, but frankly, now, my curiosity got the best of me. I had to find out a few things first. You see, I've been checking on you.
2: Me? Me? Where?
5: Right here. The airport.
2: The airport?
5: Yes. You see, Nelson, I knew you were lying this afternoon when I first met you.
2: What do you mean? Lying about what?
5: Arriving by ship. Luxury liners from the mainland only come in once a week.

0: I knew you were lying this afternoon when I first met you.
1: What do you mean, lying about what?
0: Arriving by ship. Luxury liners from the mainland only come in once a week, on Wednesday. This is Monday now.
1: So what?
0: So I checked the airline, particularly the flight that crashed this morning. And I found out that an old friend of ours was killed. A man named Nelson Walker.
2: Moment, Nelson, you were stunned. Trudy Masters knew that you were impersonating Enrico Gage, and that you had had business with Everett Ralston, a dealer in pearls. Your first impulse was to flee, but then you realized that, like you, Trudy Masters was interested in only one thing, money. You arranged to meet her near a darkened hangar at the airport. And you promised her $10,000 in exchange for silence. $10,000, which you did not have.
3: Good evening, Mr. Gage.
1: Where are you?
3: Over here. Well, you bring the money?
1: Yeah. Are you alone?
3: Of course. What did you expect?
1: I don't know. I'm not used to dealing with blackmail.
3: Never mind that. Where's the money?
1: Here in this envelope.
3: Oh. Thank you, Nelson.
4: Nelson, let me go. Nelson!
5: I'll never let you go.
4: Help!
6: What is it? What is it? Who's there?
5: Now, Trudy, you'll never tell.
4: Never.
6: Hey, you in there. Hey, stop. What are you...
5: Good Lord.
2: Yes, Nelson Walker. Now you had murdered. Yet as you ran blindly through the night, your thoughts were only of escape. But the pilot who had heard Trudy's last cries spread the alarm. You saw others join the chase for you. You fled into the rear of a busy freight hangar and crouched for a moment behind a pile of boxes. Then suddenly the two words, Air Express, stenciled on a large green crate in front of you, gave you an idea, a way out. You thought briefly of Enrico Gage.
7: Yes, sir. Moving things fast and smooth by air is the only way to do it. My cargo planes these days are just like flying boxcars. It can't be beat, I tell you.
2: It was your only chance, Nelson, and you took it. The large green crate contained a shipment of linen. You emptied half the contents. And then, realizing it would be cold in the air, you wrapped yourself in the remaining cloth. An hour later, the crate with you inside was strapped securely in the unsealed freight compartment of a plane. And as the four-motored machine roared into the night, you were safe. Now, Nelson, you still had your pearls. And you still had your life. But soon fate will write again. Soon I will record your final entry in the diary of fate.
8: Before the final entry in this chapter of the diary of fate, here's a word from our sponsor.

0: You were not aware that each moment also carried you closer to the center of a heavy storm that thundered over the vast Pacific. Yes, soon even the plane's pilots became concerned with the tempest that raged around them.
1: It's getting worse, Bert. We'll never get through. We better start climbing.
2: Right, Skipper. Certainly looks rough ahead, doesn't it? I don't imagine we'll... Hey, what is it, Skipper? What's wrong?
1: Number four engine. Doesn't respond at all. Going dead, Bert.
2: Oh, that's a pretty thought. We can't climb without it. What are you going to do, turn back?
1: Oh, that won't help. The storm's all around us now. Bert, listen. Get back to the freight and start heaving it out. We got to gain altitude.
2: All right, sir, all right.
3: I'll start it out. You say when.
4: Come on, baby. Be good to Daddy.
5: There go Daddy the first now. One, Skipper. There go the first one. Any change now?
1: A little. Keep it going.
5: Okay, hold tight. Okay. Here goes another one. Be half empty soon, Skipper. How are we doing now?
1: Still too heavy.
5: Trick. Wow. This large green baby might do the trick. Hate to do it, but...
1: Bert, we're okay now. Number four's kicked in again. Must have been the fuel line.
2: Oh, good. Glad to hear that. Say, that last crate was giving me a tough time anyway.
1: Well, here we go, son. Up and out of this mess.
2: Right. Upstairs it is.
1: Man, this certainly is a Lulu. Afraid we'll have to climb all the way. Might clear to 20,000 feet.
2: Well, 20 or 30,000, it's all the same with one of these. You know, Skipper, they're mighty handy gadgets to have along.
1: Oxygen mask? Yeah, man, they're all right for a guy who doesn't like choking to death.
0: Yes. Even as Nelson Walker choked the breath of life from Trudy Masters, so did the means of his escape stifle him first into unconsciousness, then to ultimate death. And now is the plane carrying the lifeless body of a man who chose evil, drones through the night. It is time to close the book. In the case of Nelson Walker, as in the cases of all men, I, fate, am but the instrument of a plan. And the countless little things are the tools with which I work. Because of a delay at a railroad crossing, a last-minute ticket cancellation, and a dropped calling card, Nelson Walker reached the crossroad of decision. He took the path of evil, and then because of a torn paper bag, Nelson Walker met Trudy Masters, and eventually, justice. Ponder well the moral, you who have listened, and remember, there is a page for you.

Yes, Nelson Walker. As you huddled safely in a box in the cold, unsealed freight compartment of the giant plane, you were content. For each hour saw you farther away from Honolulu, where you had choked a woman to death.

0: The cast of the Nelson Walker entry included Gloria Blondell, Herbert Litton, Patrick McGeehan, Jack Edwards Jr., Ray Erlenborn, Vern Surrey, and Hal Sawyer. 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
6: Go for a pass! Okay! Ha ha! Fumble!
7: Let's see now, Fairfield. Excuse me, boys.
8: Hey, mister, get out of the way.
6: Yeah, we're playing football.
7: Surely, but first, that is, if you don't mind.
8: Huh?
7: Could you direct me to Yancey Street?
8: What do you want to know for?
7: Well, I've never been to that particular neighborhood, and,
8: How come you're carrying that thing?
7: Oh, this is the Hercules Mark IV, the finest device ever made for hearth and home.
8: What is it? Some kind of an invention?
7: Why, yes, as a matter of fact, a new breakthrough in home hygiene. It removes dust and dirt that you can't see with the naked eye. It comes complete with a laboratory-grade filter and an extension hose.
8: You mean a vacuum cleaner?
7: No, nothing so prosaic.
8: Yeah, it is. And you're a salesman. You better stay away from my place. My dad hates salesmen. Mine, too. He'll suck you in the jaw. The last guy that came around...
7: If you could just point the way to Yancey Street...
8: Over there, by the park. But don't stop at my house, neither. My mom will kick your butt.
7: Yeah, of course. Okay, bye.
8: That guy was weird.
6: Yeah, with his little hat. Ha ha, what a loser.

0: Oh, here we are at Yancey Street. May as well try the first apartment.
1: Yeah?
0: Madam, may I have a word?
1: Who are you?
0: My name's Dingle. I have something for you.
1: You a process server?
0: No, ma'am. I'm here to,
1: Social worker?
0: No, not at all. I merely,
1: A cop?
0: No.
1: You said you wanted to give me something?
0: Oh, yes, indeed.
1: Well, you can come in, I guess, for a minute.
0: Lovely place you have here.
1: Yeah, sure it is.
0: Now then, I have the most amazing thing to show you.
1: That it?
0: Yes.
1: Looks kind of like a big tin can with knobs and wires.
0: Now, I'll just plug it in. Now, pretend, if you will, that this rug here is your brain, and this dirt...
1: What are you doing?
0: This dirt is all the messy thoughts in your head.
1: You threw dirt on my floor?
0: Now, watch what happens when I turn on the Hercules Mark IV. All that filth goes away in a flash.
1: It's better.
0: See? Suck, suck, suck. Gone, gone, gone.
1: Get that thing out of my house.
0: Well, if you wish, but first I'd like to tell you about...
2: What's going on in there?
1: It's a crazy man. He spilled dirt all over, and then he...
2: Say,
1: he...
2: pal, what are you trying to pull?
0: I was just demonstrating...
2: You a salesman?
0: Well, you might say...
2: Well, take your crap and get moving.
0: Oh, just one question before I go.
2: What's that?
0: I don't suppose, that is, you wouldn't care to purchase one of my vacuum cleaners by any chance, huh?
2: Get out now!
0: You know, we have easy time payments.
3: Look at him! I told you, mister, my old man don't like salesmen.
0: Thank you. Thank you both very much. Now, I think I'll just try the next block over.
4: Well, Callahan, you heard the man. He says he's not going to pay, so that's that.
5: Yeah, you want me to pay on a bum call?
6: Where I come from, a bet's a bet.
5: You saw the play. The umpire's blind.
6: Look, you shouldn't have took the bet. I set the odds and you took them. All I want is what's coming to me.
4: Oh, hello, Mr. Dingle. The usual?
0: Oh, not quite yet, Mr. O'Toole. Just allow me to sit here and collect my thoughts.
7: Uniquely American institution known as the Neighborhood Bar. First up is Mr. Anthony O'Toole, proprietor, who waters his drinks like

0: Look it, there's that dweeb again.
1: Boys?
0: Hey, mister, why'd you come back, huh?
2: I told you my dad had sacked you in the jaw, and he did.
0: Yeah, you're really asking for it.
1: Quite right. Only this time, I'm not going to Yancey Street, merely to that park bench to sit in the sun and collect my thoughts.
0: He talks funny. I got an idea. Give me the ball.
2: You're gonna throw it at him?
0: Yeah, knock his dumb head off.
2: Bet you can't do it.
0: Watch this. Oh, Jesus!
1: No, no, boys. That's not the best of all possible manners, is it?
2: Pretty funny.
0: Go peddle your vacuum cleaners, you creep, and throw the ball back.
1: Think you can catch it?
2: He can't even throw it.
1: Oh, is that so? All right, go back for a pass.
2: Sure.
1: Let me see now. How does one grip a football? Yes, I think I've got it. Ready? Here goes.
0: Whoa, look at it go.
2: Right at that building. It's gonna hit the window.
3: Here's your lunch, Arthur. You want some soup with it?
4: Just let me read my paper here, okay, Lydia? I gotta go back to work.
3: You're always at work. Don't you like being home no more?
4: Too hot. The air conditioner don't work.
3: If you tell the super to fix it.
4: What the heck was that?
3: I don't know, Arthur, but you don't have to tell the super nothing, because now we got a nice cross ventilation all the way to the next apartment.
2: Hey, mister, where'd you learn to throw a ball like that?
1: I really don't know. I don't know what's happening to me. What in the world is happening to me?
4: Get those kids! Down there! They broke my window.
0: We better get out of here.
1: Yes.
5: Down the street!
1: A taxi! Over here!
6: Where to?
1: I don't care. Anywhere. I'm in a hurry.
6: Well, get in, pal.
1: Oh, yes. Of course.
6: Hey, you tore my back door off. What'd you do that for?
1: Oh, believe me, this is as much a mystery to me as it is to you. I'll leave it right here so you can fix it.
6: Now, how am I gonna do that?
1: Just let me catch my breath.
6: Hey, quit leaning on my car. You're tipping it over. Help! Somebody get me out of here.
1: Oh, dear me. You're pinned under the steering wheel, aren't you? Give me a second. There. You can get out now.
0: Did you see that? He lifted the car and turned it over.
7: With one hand.
1: I can't believe my eyes.
8: Most amazing thing I ever saw.
0: Who is he?
7: He's a hero.
0: What's your name?
1: No name. I mean, I'm nobody. Nobody at all.

0: Excuse me, miss?
1: Yes?
0: May I share your park bench?
1: Yes, of course. It's not mine. I only come here in the afternoon.
0: With your charming baby, I see.
1: Oh, he's not mine either. I'm just the nanny. They want him to have his time in the park. You know it is.
0: Well, how perfectly lovely. Well, I don't, actually. No, that is.
1: You're not married?
0: Never.
1: Really? That's hard to believe. A nice, normal man like you.
0: Why, thank you.
1: For what?
0: No, woman's ever said that to me before, that I'm normal.
1: You're joking.
0: I wish I were. I'm not acquainted with many women, hardly any, in fact, on the personal level. Gosh, I hope you don't mind chatting like this.
1: Not at all. I spend a lot of time here taking care of the baby.
0: Oh, cute little fella. I know what he wants.
1: You do?
0: Well, look up.
1: Where?
0: That tree branch above your head, there's an apple on it, and the baby sees that.
1: Really?
0: Oh, I'm sure of it. Coochie, coochie, coo. Aren't you the cutest little fella?

0: I don't want you to think I'm a masher or anything. I'm certainly not a masher, but I wonder if you'd mind answering a question.
1: That depends.
0: Well, what I mean is, looking at me, would you say, at least upon a perfunctory, cursory, very first surveil, would I appear to be abnormal in any way?
1: Not at all.
0: Oh, thank you.
1: Unless you plan to use that in the park.
0: Oh, that. Up to a few hours ago, I sold those things. Newfangled vacuum cleaners. Or at least I went through the motions. I was miserably bad as a salesman. Just miserable. Would you believe it? Last week, I made exactly 89 cents in commission. And that was for an attachment. An upholstery nozzle, and I sold it to a drunk who kept insisting it was a divining rod for alcohol.
1: Is that why you stopped?
0: Well, there were other factors. I expected to be fired today anyway, but, that's the least of my worries now. A few minutes ago, people were chasing me.
1: Why?
0: Well, that's just it. Because they thought I was abnormal. Now, I ask you, would you be interested in hearing the source of my worries?
1: Go ahead.
0: Well, that apple, for instance, the baby wants it, but you can't reach it, can you?
1: No.
0: Not even if you put the baby down and stood up on the bench.
1: I couldn't put the baby down.
0: Oh, precisely. But what if I were to give you a hand?
1: I'm not sure I...
0: Well, see, this bench weighs, 150 pounds, and you're no more than 110 to 115.
1: Well, 125.
0: Well, what if I were to stand, reach down, pick up the bench by one of its legs, and lift it straight up into the air like this?
1: Please, put us down!
0: So that you could reach the apple and you wouldn't even have to disturb the baby. Go on, reach over and take it. And then they put the bench down with you and the baby on it, right back down on the ground, as gentle as it could be. There. Would you say that's abnormal?
1: How did you...
2: Hey, man, could you do that again?
0: Whoa, I'm not sure.
2: I got my camera with me. I sure would like to get a shot of that. Is it a magic trick, like in Las Vegas? Are you a magician or what?
0: No, it's just something that I've discovered I can do. Very recently, as a matter of fact. You see,
1: I better get the baby home now.
2: Let me just get the camera set up.
0: But the young lady's gone now. There's no point in lifting the bench with no one on it, is there?
2: Well, then do something else.
0: Or like what?
2: Anything.
0: I don't know.
2: At least let me take your picture. Stand right there by that big rock.
0: Here? I suppose one picture wouldn't do any harm. Shall I take my hat off? Of course, then the sun would be in my eyes when I have to squint.
2: Well, can you show me your muscles or something?
0: Oh, I'm sorry. I don't believe I have any muscles to speak of.
2: Oh, yeah, right. Say cheese.
0: Oh, wait, now the rock is in the way. Perhaps if you stand a few feet to your left?
2: Yeah, then the sun will be right in the lens.
0: Oh, in that case, I better move the rock. May I? Hold on one second.
2: Whoa! You lifted it just like that. It must weigh a ton.
0: There, young man. Is that better? I suppose you can snap my picture now if you insist.
2: Yeah, that's great.
0: Are you sure this is my good side?
2: Couple more. Oh, right. Wait till my editor sees this.

0: For the love of Mike, did you see this?
1: What do you got there, Callahan?
0: It's Dingle, on the front page of the Daily Bulletin.
1: Let me see that. Hercules? No, it's Luther Dingle, 20th century Samson.
2: Good gravy, there's his picture. Picking up a giant rock. You mean this is our Dingle?
1: None other, by the looks of it.
3: And this is where I spend my afternoons, when I'm not working, of course.
0: Dingle, my old pal.
4: Hey, have a seat, buddy boy.
5: Mr. Luther Dingle, his favorite neighborhood pub. A regular guy who leads a regular life when he's not busy performing miracles. This is Jason Abernathy, and I'm here to bring you the full story on my Eyeball News Report.
1: So, who wants a drink? Step right up.
6: Are you his friend?
7: What's he really like?
8: What was his first feat of strength?
7: Did you always know he was special?
0: What's his secret?
1: Well, now, Mr. Dingle, Luther, is my number one customer. Never goes to any other establishment. Ain't that right, boys?
2: That's the truth. I knew he had it in him. We was pals all the way back to grade school.
1: All right, who's next? Line up.
9: Mr. Dingle, if what I hear is true, do you realize how much money you could make on a tour with my international circus?
3: A circus, eh? I don't know.
9: Vegas, Atlantic City, Branson, Missouri.
1: Hey, don't listen to her.
9: Hey, Dingle, your future's in television. 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You're John Q. Citizen. You're Babbitt. You're Tom, Dick, and Harry. We'll develop a sitcom around those values. A spinoff. After several guest spots, of course.
3: Well, I'm just not sure.
9: All right, well, how about an infomercial? 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
3: You mean like Jack LaLanne, the juice man, that sort of thing?
10: Forget it, Dingle. I keep telling you, boxing is a piece of cake. You line up with me, I'll get you a couple of real easy setups, and inside of 8 months, I'll have you fighting for the world championship. Or if you want to go with the WWF instead.
5: All right. All right, everybody, we're going on the air live in just a few seconds. Would the people around Mr. Dingle get out of the way, please?
11: I don't want to. Okay, on the air in 4, 3, 2, 1.
5: And... Hello, friends. Jason Abernathy here. Our unusual subject today is Mr. Luther Dingle, who, if what actual onlookers say is true, is the world's strongest man.
3: Oh, well, I know.
5: Mr. Dingle, would you give us an example of this fantastic, allegedly fantastic strength of yours?
3: Well, I'd be happy to. Mr. O'Toole, is it all right? You know, the thing we discussed?
1: Well, are you kidding? I ain't done this much business since, well, I don't know when. Be my guest, Dingle.
3: Well...
5: Yes?
3: I'll start off with something simple. See this wall? Solid plaster. Supported, I believe, by wooden studs. I'll make a small X with my finger here, and...
5: You saw it. Mr. Dingle has just punched a hole through a solid wall with his bare fist.
3: Now, for my second demonstration... Oh, dear, let me see you. You've heard of karate. I suppose I could simply just line up the edge of my hand with the surface of this table, my open hand, mind you, and with a single blow.
5: That's amazing! Would you call it mind over matter, Mr. Dingle?
3: Oh, no. I call it an example of matter over matter. You see, it doesn't matter what's on my mind, even if it's nothing at all.
1: Okay, Dingle. Hey, just don't go breaking all my tables in half, okay?
0: Hey, better sit down, buddy. Have yourself a drink. Hey, you want my seat?
3: Not yet. I feel fine. Splendid. These bar stools are bolted down, aren't they? If, let's say, I wanted to move one a few inches...
2: See that? He ripped it right off the floor and he didn't even break a sweat. What a guy. Go on. Take my stool if you want.
3: Stand up.
2: Sure. Why?
3: If you please.
2: Why are you looking at me like that? Oh, no. Wait a minute, Dingle. Ain't you ever heard of bygones being bygones? Put me down.
5: I see it, but I don't believe it. Ladies and gentlemen, the man at the bar is 160 or 70 pounds, and Dingle is lifting him like a rag doll, twirling him over his head with one hand.
3: There. Now, that didn't hurt too much, did it, pal? You're good as new. Well, almost. Can I give you a hand up, pal?
9: Mr. Dingle, you're my hero.
0: He can do anything.
9: You better not pick a fight with that fellow.
6: that enough?
12: Most inferior. We give him the strength of 300 men, and he uses it for petty exhibitions.
6: What shall we do about it?
12: Give him 20 or 30 seconds more, and then remove the power.
6: Excellent. Then I think we'd best be off. Three more planets on the itinerary. What is particularly interesting contains only females.
12: Set the ray for cancellation.
6: Check.
3: And now, ladies and gentlemen, for my next feat, I think I'll lift this entire building.
13: Whoa.
3: Well, at least the ceiling, and hence all the floors above it. Step aside, everyone.
5: I don't know if we have a clear shot of this, but he's standing on his tiptoes, extending his fingers to the ceiling.
3: Here we go. Let me try that again. I can't seem to...
5: Something's wrong.
3: No, I just felt strange there for a second. Let me try another bar stool. Remember, they're bolted to the floor. One finger. No, maybe two fingers.
6: He's a fake!
14: No wires this time.
15: It was a trick.
5: What's the matter, Mr. Dingle?
3: The wall, then. I'll punch another hole right about here. Ow!
5: Well, apparently we've all been the victims of a charlatan. Cut. Are we still alive?
14: Come on, let's get out of here.
15: That was a trick, that's all.
6: Just some guy looking to get his picture in the paper.
1: All right, leave off with poor Dingle here. Get out of here. Hey, come on, Dingle. Sit down. I'll get you some iodine for those knuckles.
5: Ladies and gentlemen, you have the station's apologies. We didn't realize that these were merely stage illusions.
16: And, okay, we're off the air. That's a wrap.
5: Off the air for good, I think. Let's go. So long, Samson.
6: Time to go.
12: Yes.
6: Wait, who are they?
17: Hello, boys.
12: Where are you two from?
17: Venus. How about you?
12: Mars. Conducting your own experiments?
17: Yes. And you?
6: Sudden introduction of strength to subnormal Earthmen. What is your experiment?
17: Sudden introduction of an enhanced intelligence. Find any interesting subjects?
12: That one over there, referred to as Dingle. He is certainly subphysical, maybe submental too.
17: A likely subject. Give him the intelligence quota ray.
12: How much?
17: Oh, we'll make him approximately 500 times more intelligent than the average human.

0: What was that?
1: Hey, Dingle, who do you like in the doubleheader tonight?
0: Well, in this case, the laws of probability are interspersed with the finagling laws of chance, so through a process of calculus and a subdivision of grapple-based physical motivating and a divisional annotating, in this case, of course, using the two X factors as represented by the teams, the final score must of necessity be 5-3 Milwaukee in the opener, 6-0 Dodgers in the nightcap.
2: Yeah, what did he say?
1: Search me, Callahan. Let's have another drink.
3: It's on the house.
0: It is apparently on an advanced mathematical plan that the entire quantum theory of space and time relativity must, of necessity, be equated with the Parallelian law of definitive numerical dialectical algebraic, and can probably be notated.
4: Exit Mr. Luther Dingle, former vacuum cleaner salesman, strongest man on Earth, and now mental giant. These latter powers will very likely be eliminated before too long. But Mr. Dingle has an appeal to extraterrestrial note-takers as well as to frustrated and insolvent bet-losers. Offhand, I'd say that he's in for a great many extremely odd periods, simply because there are so many inhabited planets to send down observers, and also because, of course, Mr. Dingle lives his life with one foot planted firmly in the Twilight Zone.
5: Mr. Dingle the Strong, starring Tim Kazurinsky, with Stacy Keach as your narrator, was adapted for radio by Dennis Etchison and based on a script by Rod Serling. Heard in the cast were Peter DeFaria, Doug James, Richard Hensel, Turk Mahler, Rick Peoples, Adam Tangway, Martin Hughes, Maria Stevens, Peggy Roeder, Roger Wolski, and Carl Amari. This copyrighted radio series is produced and directed by Carl Amari and Roger Wolski for Falcon Picture Group. Doug James speaking.
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0: 31 and a half, 32, 33, 35, 40, and 10 is 50, and 50 is a pound. At first, when you are given change in new money, it may sound rather odd. So if you're puzzled by 31 and a half, 32, 33, 35, 40, and 10 is 50, and 50 is a pound, think decimal. 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
1: He had an engine and he sure had fun. 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

0: Karen, what's the matter?
1: I'm going crazy.
2: What happened, girl?
1: Edith says that my husband isn't in Claiborne. She got him confused with Frank's son, who's just arrived.
0: That's great.
1: I haven't finished.
0: Oh, okay.
1: She also said she never rang me about Jared.
0: What?
1: Yeah.
0: I answered the phone at Queenie's. I know it was her.
1: And I know she said Jared had arrived in Claiborne on the bus.
0: You also said she sounded a bit strange.
1: Yeah, she sounded distant.
0: Okay, I say we go back there first thing in the morning and get to the bottom of this.
2: Aye, you fellas need to sleep.
1: I can't sleep now.
2: I think you're feeling tired. Sleep, girl.
1: No, I can't.
2: Sleep, girl. Sleep.
0: Not bad, madam. You gotta teach me how to do that.
3: Looks pretty busy.
4: Yeah. You better pitch in.
3: What? That's not in my contract.
4: Contract? Look, you do what I tell you. Now get behind the bar.
3: Oh, man. That's... Well, look who's here.
4: Philip. There you're packing on the way.
3: Ah, knock it off, Dad. Where have you been? I said an hour.
4: Now look, don't talk to your old man like that. I'm not too old to give you a hiding.
3: Yeah? And I'm old enough to sack you.
4: Philip, sit down. We've got a lot to catch up.
3: Yeah. All right, Dad.
4: Oi, bring us a couple of beers, Mike.
5: The usual?
4: Yeah, on the double. Well, how was your flight?
3: No, rough. I had to travel economy because I booked so late.
4: Ah, no wonder you're grumpy. Not enough leg room. Look, why don't we make a fresh start in the morning? Look, I want to show you some of the projects I have in the works. I think you'd be proud of your old man.
3: There you go, Mr. Buchanan. Two usual.
4: Oh, Mike, this is Philip. Mike's been doing some work for me. He's doing really well.
3: Well, you know, just doing my best. Good to meet you, Philip. Pleasure. What are you playing at, Dad? Your business partner is some 14-year-old Maori street kid?
4: Oh, now, Philip.
3: You never change. Always got your little projects. Remember that Kauri Driftwood one?
4: Now, that did solid trade. It was a winner. I just couldn't meet the demand.
3: Yeah, well, Mike did not be like your other business associates. You sure he won't turn up to work wasted?
4: He's a good boy. Just wait till tomorrow.
3: Yeah, okay, Dad, I'll wait. I'm bushed anyway.
4: Yeah, that jet lag. Oh, I don't know how you do it, son.
3: Don't grease, Dad. Tomorrow morning you better come up with some answers or it's over. You can rot in prison for all I care.
0: Oh, man, what a mess. I'm glad I didn't unpack too much stuff.
1: Man, always ready to make a quick exit.
0: Oh, here, let me help you. Oh, Karen, I think this is yours.
1: Give me that!
0: Elle McPherson.
1: Stop drooling all over my underwear.
0: Oh, what makes us even? You had a good look at my boxer shorts.
1: At least mine don't have my phone number on them.
6: You have your phone number on your boxers, Mr. Thompson? Okay.
0: Yeah. Morning, Ellie.
7: Hello. I just came up to see how you're getting on. Where's Marta?
0: Catching some more eels.
7: How does he do it? I can never get hold of them. They're so slippery.
1: If you find anything of mine when you're cleaning up, can you send it along?
7: Sure. I'll ring if I find anything. Do you have your phone number handy, Mr. Thompson?
1: I'll wait for you in the car.
0: I'll be right there. Here's my card and my number. Here. Well, time to hit the trail. I told Marta we'd pick him up down the road.
7: It's been a pleasure meeting you. My mum lives in Claiborne, so I'm due for a visit. Are you staying at the hotel?
0: Yeah.
7: I'll be sure to look you up.
0: Mm.
7: You know where to find me.
8: Thompson!
0: They're coming.
7: Don't forget me now.
0: Not a chance.

0: If you're paying this kind of money for a car, you'd want it to have a touch of style, legroom, four doors, and all that. And if this is what you had in mind, you don't even have to pay that kind of money for the new Skoda Super Estelle. Skoda's new Super Estelle puts the man in the street
1: and his dog
0: on the road.
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2: No, sir. 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

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Today, the story of a horrible nightmare that wouldn't stop, even when the dreamer woke up. A story called The Green Thing.

0: It is the year 2000 plus 175. It is late evening, and all is peaceful and quiet in Dr. Harvey Glendon's sanitarium. Outside, on a vast estate that stretches away from the main building, there are only the soft country noises, the wind sighing in the trees, the shrill chirpings of innumerable crickets. In the well-furnished rooms, the patients sleep, stretched out on comfortable mattresses and clean white sheets, the country breezes straying over their forms. In room 32B, Mr. Summers sleeps peacefully with his head on a fluffy pillow. He sleeps and he dreams.
1: Help me! Help me! Please!
2: Of the growing psychological problems facing our nation, the government has sent me to you, Dr. Glendon, to enlist your aid, since you're the country's outstanding psychiatrist.
3: Well, I'm honored indeed, Mr. Carley. But I don't know that there's much I can tell you about the advancement of psychiatric research that isn't being published in the medical journals.
2: Well, Dr. Glendon, isn't there anything that you're working on now, something definite? I know you're a cautious scholar, but...
3: Look, Mr. Carling, it isn't possible to announce sweeping new generalizations in our kind of science. Our work is painstaking, complex, highly subjective. You take the case of one of the patients here in the sanitarium. Oh, Betty, will you bring our records of Mr. Summers?
4: Oh, yes, Dr. Glennon, just one moment.
3: Summers is about 40, 41. He was admitted 5 months ago, suffering from a melancholia.
4: Here's the records, Doctor.
3: Oh, thanks, Betty. Now, as you can see from these notations, he's been feeling much better the past few weeks.
2: Mm-hmm. Yes, I see.
3: Until last night, when he suddenly woke up screaming in his bed. He was being attacked, he shouted, by some sort of green devil. We had the hardest job getting him under control. Now, in the past, Summers had spoken quite often of a green hat that he lost as a child. His father, he remembered, had punished him severely for losing it. In later life...
2: Mr. Glendon... This is all very interesting, but you can hardly call this dream analysis anything new.
3: Yes, it has been known for centuries.
2: Well, then I don't understand...
3: Mr. Carling, I know why you came to see me. Apparently, I haven't been able to keep my achievement as secret as I'd hoped.
2: That's right, sir. We've heard rumors.
3: All right, Mr. Carling. I've said that Mr. Summer's dream is very unusual. And would you like to see it?
2: You mean... See his dream?
3: Exactly. I'm going to show you a motion picture of Mr. Summers' dream. Photographed from the subconscious mind, exactly as he dreamed it. I attach special nerve electrodes, and these electrodes pick up the current impulses of the brain. Then these impulses are transmuted back into pictures on the film of the machine. Really very similar to the method of wireless photography.
4: Here's Mr. Summers' dream reel, Doctor.
3: Oh, fine. Thanks, Eddie. The projector tube is ready, so I'll just place the dream reel in it. And there. Hold on to your hat, Mr. Carling. You're going to see an actual dream.
5: Yes, yes, very well, Mr. Clauber. Three slices of lemon drops will do. He thinks I don't see him putting the pennies in his pocket when he knows they belong to me.
6: Three slices of lemon drops it is, little boy.
5: I'm not a little boy, Clauber, and you know it. I'm all grown up, and I don't come to your store anymore. I don't even live here anymore, and you steal pennies.
6: All right, get out now, little boy. Take your lemon drops and get out. Get out!
5: Music. I didn't know Clauber had music in his store. I don't like his music. I'll slam his door. I'll go out in the street. Now there won't be any more penny-stealing music. Well, what's that? It won't go away. It won't go away.
7: Summers, I am calling you.
5: What's that? Clauber? It's green. It's a monster with great pink eyes on long stalks. It's standing in front of me. It has claws.
7: You're not the little boy anymore, Summers.
5: Oh, no, don't touch me with your claws.
7: Come with me now, Summers.
6: No, no, no. You're touching me. Don't. Don't. Don't help me. Help me, please.
3: Betty got to him at that moment, and the dream machine shut off.
2: Phew. Some dream. What effect will the discovery of this dream machine have on psychiatric research, Dr. Glendon?
3: Well, I've only just perfected it about 4 or 5 months ago. We've got perhaps 40 or 50 photographed dreams in our files.
2: 40 or 50?
3: Yeah. However, as far as developing new techniques and treatment, maybe years before I can get them analyzed and correlated so that overall theories can be drawn from them.
2: As long as that.
3: So now you understand, Mr. Carling, why it's a little difficult for me to answer your questions.
2: That dream was fascinating. I've never seen anything like it. Doctor, I know I'm presuming on your time, but I'd like to see just one more. I'll have to report on these at the government bureau.
3: Well, only one more, though. I'm sorry, but I'm quite busy.
2: What about this one here? The purple tag. What's that for?
3: Well, I haven't seen that one myself yet. Purple tag means it's from the violent ward. Mr. Rolf. Sick man. Well, we'll try it. All set.
8: White mice. How'd you do, Mrs. Kemp? For I'm climbing a wall and there's only two of us. It's now one. Me. Me, I'm alone. Don't take that balloon.
2: Much sense of that.
3: Gibberish, I'm afraid. Rolf's a difficult case. Homicidal tendencies. Comes from a good family. He's a very successful businessman.
2: Name. Can you do anything for him?
3: Oh, I think so. There are times when he can be reached, lucid moments. And some of his dreams provide clues. Here, see?
8: Now, 74. That'll show him. 74, 70. You're not frightening me.
9: I'll believe you.
8: You can't scare me. Oh, no, no. Don't touch me. Your claws, your green claws. Oh, your green claws.
2: Doctor, look. On the screen. Look, there it is again. That green thing. No. It can't be. It's impossible. Two people can't possibly have the same dream.
3: I don't understand it, Betty. I can't understand it. I've been through all the records of both of them, Summers and Rolf. There's nothing in their background that would cause them to have the same dream. Are you sure they haven't been together at some time?
4: I'm positive, Doctor. They haven't even met. Mr. Rolf came here only a month ago, and he was placed in the violent ward immediately. He's never been out of it.
3: It's possible for people to have similar dreams, yes, but never to dream of the same unusual, horrible, specific subject as that green thing. Every detail was the same. The pink eyes, the claws. Makes me shudder myself. Betty, I want our dream reels. All those I haven't seen.
4: Oh, now, you're not going to view them all. It would take you...
3: I don't care how long it takes. I want to see them all. I've got a funny feeling inside, and I won't be at ease until I know, until I'm sure.
4: Sure of what, Dr. Glendon?
3: Sure that none of the other patients have had that dream. That same horrible dream of that green thing.
4: Dream 9, Mrs. Jordan. Shall I put the sound on?
3: Oh, no, not necessary. We can see it if it appears. No, nothing here.
4: Dream 10, Miss Farnham.
3: No, nothing.
4: I don't think we'll find anything, Doctor. It must have been a freak, a coincidence.
3: Keep going, keep going.
4: Dream 11, Mr. Craig.
3: Dream 21.
4: Nothing there either.
3: Dream 22. Maybe you're right, Betty. I'm beginning to think myself...
4: Dr. Glendon! Dr. Glendon, look! There it is!
3: A green thing.
4: Dream 42, Mr. Bradley.
3: Turn off the sound. Turn it off. That's it again. A green thing. Four of them, Carling. Four four dreams of that monstrous green thing.
2: Each one from a different patient?
3: And each one during the past week. Darling, there's something there. Something to make even a psychiatrist feel frightened. Darling, the patients weren't having a dream. They couldn't be. They had nothing in common but the fact that they're in this sanitarium. Why, even the nature of their illnesses are different.
2: Right there, aren't you getting a little mixed up yourself?
3: Huh?
2: You saw those dreams. I saw them. And Betty saw them. I know it's incredible.
3: Listen,
2: but
3: to have a dream means that you create that dream. You and nobody else.
2: You mean you think the patients didn't create those dreams? They're not their dreams?
3: There is such a thing as thought projection.
2: Mental telepathy?
3: Yeah.
2: Well, why should anyone want
3: someone
2: to?
3: Someone may have found out about the dream machine. Maybe jealousy or grudge or a hatred of psychiatry in general. There are many reasons. Well, what we've got to do is to find out where it's coming from. The patients must be protected.
2: How?
3: First, we've got to find out whether this telepathy is coming from inside or outside the sanitarium. Then we've got to track it down. I tell you, Charlie, whoever's trying this terror by mental telepathy isn't going to get away with it. I'm not going to stand by while a lifetime's work is destroyed by a campaign of terror against my patients. I'm going to institute protective measures at once.
2: Anything yet, Doctor?
3: Oh, I still have the guarded screen beamed on the area directly around the main building. I don't expect to find anything so close, but I want to search every inch of the grounds.
2: You still feel whoever it is on the grounds?
3: Can't be sure of anything, except that I'm convinced that the staff is loyal, and I have a hunch that whoever is transmitting these thought waves will want to be close enough to judge the results.
4: Shall I bring the patients down now, Dr. Brendan?
3: Oh, yes, Betty. Go get them, will you, please? It's possible that they may be able to help us. They may have felt currents emanating from a certain direction.
2: I think the guard screen has reached its range limit, Doctor. It's repeating itself.
3: All right, I'll give it wider focus. I'm going into the grounds now.
2: Wait, there's something. A figure on the screen.
3: Yeah, I see him.
2: He's carrying a club, a stick or something. Who is it, Doctor? Can you tell?
3: I don't want to alarm him. I'll signal the patrol corps.
2: Let me. That red button on the wall, isn't it?
3: Oh, no, no calling. Never mind. That is one of the patrol corps. I can see his armband.
2: Too bad.
3: Well, I'll switch the machine to the north fringe.
2: There's another figure. Is that...
3: We seem to be well guarded. Another member of the patrol corps. Well, let's hope the patients will be able to...
2: Here's Betty.
4: Doctor. Doctor.
2: She's alone.
3: Betty, where are the patients?
4: They're gone, Doctor. What? They disappeared. And a fifth patient has just begun screaming in his room, the green thing, the green thing. Just before, all accounted for, Doctor. The four that are missing would make 68. That's how many patients we have.
2: I checked the nurses, 8 besides Betty. They're all here.
3: And the patrol corps have checked the rest of the staff. And no one has left the grounds except the 4 patients.
2: Unless somebody got in and carried them off.
3: No, no. No jetmobiles and no jet ships have been in the vicinity between the time the patients were last reported and now. The patrol corps will vouch for that.
4: There's the village.
3: Linfield? Oh, it's the only village for 100 miles, but it's a backwoods country village, a quaint place, never kept up to the times. Now, I doubt that they have any jetmobiles in Linfield, much less jet ships.
2: But you can arrange for transportation there, can't you?
3: The inn? Why, that's where they go. Why didn't I think of that before? It's the center of the village, the gossip spot. If the patients entered town at all, news of them would spread to the inn. Better, you take charge here. Carling and I are going to Linfield.
4: How long will you be gone, Doctor?
3: Until we find them. They're no longer alive. Show
10: afraid I can't help you none, Doctor. I ain't seen no strangers, spoke to no strangers, or heard of no strangers.
3: Well, how about transportation, jetmobiles, or jet ships?
10: Ain't put in any calls for jetmobile service nigh on to 2 months. Not since Miss Jennings busted her leg, and we had to send her to the hospital in the city.
3: Oh.
10: Jet ships? Why, last time one of them flaming monsters landed here, we nearly had a riot in Linfield. Then fools all thought was invasion from Mars.
3: Just ran a wild goose chase, Doctor. Yeah, so it seems. Well, thanks anyhow, Mr. Barker. You've been very helpful.
11: Horse, he says. The blasted idiot believes in horses.
12: I do. Everyone knows there's ghosts everywhere.
11: Idiot, there's no such thing as gold.
12: There are ghosts. There are ghosts in every village and town.
10: Quiet down, you boys. You'll be getting my end a bad reputation off.
11: Hey, there's the doctor. Dr. Glendon talking to Mr. Barker. I put it up to him now. What'd you say, Doc? There's no such thing as haunts, ghosts, either now. Hey, you tell my ignorant friend.
3: I wasn't listening very carefully. But if it's ghosts you're talking about... There's never been any scientific evidence that they exist.
11: Haunts don't exist. That's what you're trying to say, ain't it, Doc?
3: That's right. Oh, come on, Carling. Let's get out of here.
11: Hey, there ain't no ghosts. This Doc's an educated man. He knows.
12: Yeah. Then suppose you tell me what that green thing was floating around down near the cave. And we ain't the only one who's seen it. Right, boys?
3: A green thing? Where? What are these caves?
11: Right down the river. Why, Doc? You ain't going there. It's nighttime now.
3: Carling, will you risk it? I've got my ray gun.
11: But Doc, you're crazy. I'm telling you, there's a haunt. Why, there ain't a man in this whole village go with you tonight.
3: Well, if it's only a ghost, you needn't worry. But if we're not out of those caves by dawn, you better come for us. It won't be a ghost that's holding us. This must be the right cave, Carling. It's the only one with the brush trampled down in front of it.
2: Here is a tomb in here.
13: Shh, quiet, quiet. I don't hear anything.
3: Well, we just don't want to be taken by surprise. Have to be as quiet as possible. All right, come on. Hey, what's that? Carling, what are you? Carling, are you all right?
14: Oh, it's coming for me. The green thing. It's glass. It's terrible.
3: No, there's nothing there. You're on the floor of the cave, but there's no one near you. Nothing. Boy, he's asleep. He's having the dream. That same dream.
14: The green thing.
3: Come on, Carling. Come on, snap out of it, Carling. It's only a dream. Only a dream.
14: Coming.
15: I feel dizzy. Tired. What's the matter with me? I'm falling asleep. No, I won't. I won't let myself.
7: Dr. Glendon.
10: The green thing.
7: Did you conquer me, Dr. Glendon?
1: I can't be. Standing over me, the pink eyes and long stalks, the claws,
10: the green thing.

0: right in here, Dr. Glendon. Into this rough chamber. And you, Mr. Carling, don't worry. You won't fall. My will is controlling you.
1: My patience. Over there in the corner. Ralph, Bradley, Summers, gone. Now, what have you done to him? Summers, are you all right? Bradley, this is Dr. Glendon, your doctor. What's the matter with him? Gardner, Bradley!
0: Nothing is the matter with them. They just don't understand you anymore. They are attuned only to Venusian thought waves.
1: Venusians? You're from the planet Venus?
0: That is right. For a long time, we have been observing your Earth, your resources, and your remarkable technology. But we did not know how to conquer you, for we of Venus have no strength or physical dexterity, only mental power.
1: You shouldn't have told me that. I'm going to beat that horrible body of yours to a pulpy green mess.
0: You hit only air, didn't you? I'm growing tired of this game. Stop. I will that your arms obey me and not you.
1: I can't move them. Carling, help me!
0: Do not be foolish again, and I will return their motion.
1: You hypnotized my patience the same way, didn't you? By those dreams.
0: A little more complicated than what you earthlings call hypnosis. But it is mind control. I have come to Earth to prove to my planet that this is the way to conquer your Earth. We will control the minds of its inhabitants and thereby control their strength, their physical dexterity. I began on your patients first because their minds are more easily controlled.
1: What do you want of them?
0: Their bodies. They can perform physical acts that I cannot. With their bodies, we Venusians can continue our investigation of your planet at close range. And we can also study the structure of the Earthling when I bring them back with me.
1: Bring them back? To Venus?
0: Do not worry, my dear doctor. I shall not separate them from you. I will also take you and your companion with me to Venus as rare prizes. Earthling, bind these two men.
1: No, don't do it. I'm your friend, your doctor. No, let me go. You shot the monster.
2: Forget about me. Maybe he didn't know the Earthlings had weapons too, like ray guns.
1: Well, why didn't he fall? He's still standing.
0: Did you really think you could hurt me with that? Your death rays have no effect on my body. Drop your weapon. Find the men.
2: I'll shoot them. I'll kill you, please.
0: You cannot. But if you could, I would not care. There are millions more to choose from. You can kill yourselves, too. You are replaceable, except to yourselves. You are trapped. Your only escape is death.
1: Carlos, they're crumbling. The explosion of your ray gun, Carling. You've loosened the rocks. It's a cave-in. We'll be buried alive. The corridor, quick. We're the corridor. Grab the patients before the green thing controls us again. They can follow us. It's our only chance.
3: Johnny, Doctor.
1: It's locked. Locks have fallen here, too.
3: There's one big one just at the mouth. If you move that one, I think we can make it. All right, help me, Doctor.
1: I'll get the patients, too. All right, come on, then. Here.
3: Pull. We can squeeze through now. You go first, Doctor. Pull the patients after you.
1: All right. All right, I'm out. Now, Rolf, come on. That's it. All right, Badley, you next. Come on. That's the way. All right, you, Summers.
4: Hey, Doctor.
1: All right, Gardner, quick. You, all right.

0: Hurry, hurry, Gardner.
1: Quick, Gardner. All right, Gardner, quick. You, all right. That's all right there. All right, now you, Carly.
2: I can make it.
3: Help, Jack. Help me. Earthlings. I cannot escape.
1: He can't squeeze through. He has no physical strength.
3: Earthlings. Earthlings. Come to me.
1: They're going to him. He still has power over him. Come on, Colin, quick. Before they release him, help me shove this rock over the opening.
4: Come on, quick.
3: No.

0: entire cave fell in.
1: We were just in time.
0: Yes, Carling. In time to save Earth from the horror of green things.

0: Next week, an incredible story about a man of science who dared tamper with the secret of human life. Be sure to listen to That Which Lived in a Head of Steel. 2000 Plus is produced by Dreyer and Winelson Productions, Incorporated. In today's cast, Lon Clark played Clinton, Joseph Julian was Colling, Elsa Sondergaard was Miss Connors, Gilbert Mack was Ralph, John Griggs was Summers, and Henry Norell was the Green Thing. The script was written by Edgar Martin. The music was composed by Elliot Jacoby. The orchestra conducted by Emerson Buckley. Sound, Walt Shaver and Adrian Penner. Engineer, Bob Albrecht. This is Ken
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0: Tonight's story, The Utter Limit, by Graham Doerr. We go ahead now in time to 1965. We're on a vast concrete runway set in the desert of the Southwest. A giant metal ship stands before us, prow pointed for the stars. And in 5 minutes, the signal will flash and it will tear up through the atmosphere to the outer limit.

0: Attention! 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
1: 5 minutes, Steve.
2: Right. Warm her up, Charlie.
1: I want to go over procedure again, Steve.
2: Don't worry, I got it straight.
1: We'll just make sure.
2: Okay, I take her up on jets to 50,000, then I cut in the rockets.
1: No lower, or your tail blast will burn out 3 counties.
2: I climb 4 minutes on rockets, then start maneuver tests.
1: Remember that, no more than 4 minutes. The ship isn't like those strato rockets that you've been testing. She's the first one built for outer space. If she works, you can go clear to the moon.
2: Better known, I'd have brought my toothbrush.
1: Not this trip. Now get this, Steve. You've got power there to clear the Earth's gravitational field, but remember, after you cut in the rockets, you've only got 10 minutes fuel. If you go beyond the outer limit and don't save fuel for the return, you won't get down again, ever. You'll drift out into space. Get that now. 10 minutes fuel.
2: Okay.
1: As far as I'm concerned, this project is a lot more important than that cosmic ray bomb that they're testing out in the Pacific tonight.
2: Well, the Security Commission brass doesn't think so. I don't see any undersecretaries under anything.
1: Don't you worry, Steve. In the long run, our ship will make the CR bomb back page stuff. But in the meantime, it's just as dangerous. Now, remember, half the principles in this ship are pure theory, slide rule stuff. If anything goes wrong, we may have to scrape you off the landscape with a soup spoon.
2: You have a charming sense of humor.
1: Now, here's what I'm getting at, Steve. We're risking your neck in this test. Anything blows, we don't want to have the next man pull the same boner. So keep your mic open. Keep talking. If anything goes wrong, we want to know exactly why. And we won't be able to ask you. Let us know before you pull every switch. Before you do anything. Got that? Even if you only have to blow your nose.
3: All right, get those fuel lights away.
1: Well, I guess that's about all, Steve.
2: Hey, that reminds me. If Mary calls, I'm just up on a milk run. I didn't tell her today was it.
1: How is Mary?
2: She's okay, but she's due about now, and I don't want her to get nervous.
1: Hey, I didn't know the baby was that close. Steve, you know, I really ought to be sending a single man on this job.
2: What, and cut me out of a soft paycheck? Forget it, Hank. You know you can't get anybody else who can take 15 G's acceleration when those rockets cut in.
1: Yeah, I know. It's time, Steve.
2: Yeah. I'll see you later. Don't worry, Hank. I'll sweat for both of us.
1: Good.
2: Button her up, Charlie. So long, Hank.
1: So long. We'll give you the light from control.
2: X2 JTR to control. Are you there yet, Hank?
1: Okay, Steve. I'm ready to go.
4: Mr. Hanson.
1: Ready on radar, Sergeant?
5: Check.
4: Mr. Hanson, you better see this.
1: What is it, Elsie?
4: Message sent up for Steve. Mrs. Weston just left for the hospital.
1: What? Hello, hello, Steve.
2: Yeah.
1: Stand by a minute.
4: Shall I hold it up, Mr. Hanson?
1: Yes. No, wait just a minute. It's too late now.
4: You going to tell him?
1: Well, maybe he's got enough to worry about.
2: Hey, what's holding us up, Hank? Something on your mind?
1: No, there's nothing, Steve. I just wanted to say good luck. All right, Charlie. Give him the light.

0: All right, Steve, I'm reading you clear.
1: I'm at 20,000. Airspeed 600. It's running fine. Soundproofing works. There's a 3-degree waver in the AGY pressure.
0: Got that, Charlie?
2: Check. Dead center on radar, Mr. Hanson.
1: 50,000 now. I'm cutting loose the port jet. Now the starboard. Now I'm off jets. Airspeed dropping. Now I'm opening the rocket ports. The switch sticks a little, Charlie. Oxy-alcohol pressure, 350. All right, now I'm advancing the ignition key. Here goes rocket one.
0: Steve, you all right?
1: Yeah. Feels like somebody slugged me with a sledgehammer. Airspeed now 1,200. Here goes number two. It's okay, Hank. Running like a Swiss watch. She's okay.
3: Hello, Steve. Elapsed rocket's time is now 4 minutes. What's your altitude? Over to you.
4: Speed 4,400, still climbing. Altitude 297 miles.
3: All right, you're at the outer limit. Level off for maneuver tests. You've got exactly 6 minutes fuel left.
4: I'm starting a 3-degree left bank. She's a little sluggish. There, it's all right. There's a low vibration somewhere. Maybe the cockpit cover. My view screen's a little fogged. Now I'm straightening out.
3: 5 minutes fuel left.
4: Now I'm starting a 3-degree right. Hey, the bullet...
3: What's the matter? What's wrong?
4: There's something up here. Something shining.
3: What are you talking about?
4: There's something above me, Hank. I'm going to chase it.
3: Steve, you're at the outer limit now.
4: I can see it plain now.
3: Now, Steve, don't go any higher. You've only got 4 minutes left. You've only got...
4: I'm getting static. I can't hear you, Hank. It's dead ahead now. I'm going to make a pass at it and get a good look. Here goes. Hey, it's swerving to meet me. It's dead ahead now. Look out, it's dead ahead.
0: Hello. Hello, Steve. Steve, come in.
5: 9 minutes fuel gone.
2: There's still no sign.
0: Hello.
2: Of radar.
0: Hello, Steve. What happened? Charlie, get the crash squad out. Tell the Army squadron to alert their search plane.
6: Right.
5: 9.5 minutes gone.
0: Hello. Hello, Steve. Steve, listen to me. What's happened?
6: Hello?
0: Where the devil is he? Hello. Come in, Steve. Steve, come in. Hello. Hello, Steve. Hello. Hello, Steve.
5: 10 minutes.
0: Steve.
5: That's the end of the fuel.
0: How long has it been now?
7: 10 hours, Mr. Hanson.
0: Nothing more on radar, Sergeant?
2: The screen's blank.
5: Colonel Carulli called in. The search planes are back. Couldn't find anything.
0: Should be some trace.
5: He couldn't have bailed out, could he?
0: You don't hit the silk at 4,400 miles an hour. We either went past the outer limit and ran out of fuel, or something blew and we'll find the pieces scattered from here to the coast. Why does it have to be the best man? Always the best man. Charlie, we got to figure out what was wrong.
2: Right.
0: Something must have blown.
5: All right, I'll call him. Goodbye. Mr. Hanson, there's a message from Northside Hospital for Steve.
0: Well, what is it?
5: Mrs. Weston is fine. It's a boy.
0: Well, thank you, Elsie. It's a boy, Charlie.
7: Yeah.
0: Fine. It's a boy. He didn't even know that she went to the hospital. How am I going to tell Mary that?
7: No, it wasn't your fault, Mr. Hanson. The ship was tested.
0: Yeah, we'll build another, and some other flying fool will shoot past the outer limit into space. Well, I'm getting old, Charlie. You can remember when I used to take him up myself. Now I've got to send other men.
7: Look, it's a job, Mr. Hanson.
0: Now I'm afraid. Every time I hear a jet go off, I jump. Every time I have to send somebody up in a new model, I start to sweat.
6: Mr. Hanson.
0: Yeah?
6: I think I've got something on the radar.
0: No flight scheduled in, are there, Elsie?
5: No, the whole day's cleared.
6: He's coming in behind us. Here he comes over the building.
0: Yeah. What crazy jockey is buzzing the field like that? Is that an Army plane, Charlie?
7: I can't see. There he comes back again. I know that engine. Yes, it's Steve.
0: That's impossible.
7: Look, that's his ship.
0: It can't be.
7: He's circling back from landing.
0: Charlie, clear the field.
7: He's coming back in. Mr. Hanson, there's not another ship in the world that looks like that. I tell you, it's got to be Steve.
0: Thank God.

0: All right, sit down over there, Steve.
1: Quicker we get this done, the quicker you get over to see Mary and the baby. Elsie, give the order to check and refuel the rockets. I don't want anybody in here till I get Steve's reports. Bury any calls. Steve, what's happened? What the devil happened to you?
2: Hank, that cosmic ray bomb. Does it still go off tonight?
1: What are you talking about? Straighten out, Steve. Where have you been for the last 10 hours?
2: Listen, Hank, there's something more important.
1: Now, come on. I've got to get a report on the screen to Washington, so let's have it, will you? I've got to know how you stretched 10 minutes fuel to keep you in the air for 10 hours.
2: One thing before
1: now,
2: I talk...
1: Now, look, Steve!
2: Will you have the Geiger men run over the ship before they refuel?
1: What did you run into?
2: So help me, Hank, I don't know. But we better check and make sure it isn't radioactive.
1: Elsie, add a Geiger report on the standard check. Steve, maybe we better have the medics look you over, too.
2: No, I'm all right. They said I'd be all right.
1: They? Look, son, I know you've had a tough time, but we've had this field on the alert for 10 hours, boy. One of the army boys cracked up looking for you, and he's hurt bad. So let's have the story. Let's have it straight.
2: I don't know how to tell you, Hank. Hank, I saw something up there.
1: At 300 miles?
2: I chased something up there, Hank, and I caught it.
1: Now, don't hand me that,
2: listen,
1: Steve.
2: Listen! I was cruising along, just starting the right bank, when I spotted something. It must have been going about half my speed. It was egg-shaped and smooth. I made a pass at it. I came back for another, and then there was a humming sound.
1: Humming?
2: Sort of a vibration. And then I blacked out. I was headed straight for it at 4,400 miles an hour. I thought it was going to be the biggest smash since Hiroshima. And listen, Hank, is there a drink in that bottle?
1: Yeah, sure. Well, what happened?
2: I came to inside their ship.
1: Steve, this whole thing has been a devil of a strain on you. I'm going to call Major Donaldson from the Army base. Ask him to sit in.
2: The psychiatrist? Yeah, that's a good idea. Let him run his tests. He'll tell you I'm not kidding. Because, Hank, unless I miss my guess, I've just been tipped off to the way the world ends.
3: You should be getting drowsy now. Count backwards from 10.
4: 10, 9, 8, 7, 3.
3: He's under. Now we attach the head plate electrodes and the cortical pickup. We'll look out for that wire, Mr. Hansen. 3-0 setting and 31.3. Now, throw that switch, Mr. Hansen. I have to start him off by suggestion. All right, Steve. You're in your ship now. You're in the rocket.
4: Rocket?
3: You're in the rocket. You're in the rocket, and you've just sighted something strange.
4: Now I'm starting at 3 degrees right.
1: What's that?
4: Hey, there's something up there. Something shining.
3: His memory pattern. We're picking it up electronically.
4: Something above me, Hank. I'm going to chase it.
3: It's piped through the audio circuits.
4: Getting static. I can't hear you, Hank.
1: This is where we lost contact with him.
4: I'm going to make a pass at it. Hey, it's swerving to meet me. It's dead ahead now. Look out. It's dead ahead.
1: Now what?
3: Very blacked out. No telling how long, minutes or hours.
1: What's that noise?
3: I don't know. Shh.
4: How did I get here? What? Who are you?
1: Is he seeing things?
4: Galactic Patrol. What's that?
3: And what are they saying, Steve? What are they saying?
4: It's about nuclear fission. They know about it. They know the danger of it. Long ago, they had wars that almost destroyed them. But finally, they learned. Now they've outlawed war.
3: Go on, Steve.
4: They patrol space. When their detector picks up an atomic explosion, they send a patrol. They've been observing Earth, and they found wars and rumors of wars.
3: What are they going to do?
4: They've quarantined us.
1: Quarantined?
4: They've isolated all Earth because we're infected with a communicable disease. Because we don't know how to control ourselves yet. Until we learn, we'll be a menace to the whole universe.
1: What is this nonsense?
3: Quiet. How are they going to do it, Steve?
4: They've spread out a layer here of I don't know what to call it. It's all around the Earth. It's miles deep. And when there's an atomic explosion on Earth, the radioactive particles will drift up to this layer and set off a chain reaction that'll go around the world in microseconds, and that's the end. Yes? Yes, I understand. I've got to bring back the warning. You're going to put me back in my ship to bring the warning.
1: Now what?
3: Blacked out again. I guess that's all.
1: What does all that mean?
3: It's what he remembers.
1: You don't think that really happened?
3: No, no. Narco-psychometry circuits produce what he remembers. Just means that Steve believes this happened.
1: I don't like to see this. I've seen too many top pilots snap. Steve is the best I've known. How bad do you think he is?
3: Well, frankly, outside of the presence of this well-organized hallucination, there are no signs of unbalance. May not be too serious. If he had a more plausible story, I'd be inclined to believe it.
2: Warning. Hank.
1: It's all right, boy.
2: Did you hear it, Hank? Do you understand?
1: Oh, sure. We've been quarantined.
3: Now, let me give you something to make you sleep, Steve.
2: But don't you understand? They fixed it so that if we set off one more nuclear explosion, we will have had it.
3: Of course. Now, don't roll your sleeve down.
2: You don't believe me?
1: Now, take it easy, Steve.
2: But the test, they're setting off the cosmic ray bomb, Hank, tonight. What time is it?
1: 11:20.
2: It's scheduled for midnight. Hank, we've got to stop that bomb.
1: Let Donaldson give you the hypos.
2: You got to believe me. I saw them. I got the warning. If we touch off the Q-bomb tonight, we'll be the biggest galactic 4th of July of all time. The whole Earth will go up like a Roman candle. April 10th, 1965, the end.
1: Look, Steve, you better calm down now. Don't you want to see Mary and the baby? You've got a new son, remember?
2: That's just it. I want to see my son. I want him to live. If the bomb goes off, Hank, we got to stop it.
3: Mr. Hanson, I think we'd better get over to the base hospital.
2: Hank, you got to believe me.
1: Sure, Steve. Maybe there's something to it. Look, it's out of our hands now, Steve. I'll put it in a report, shove it into Washington in the morning.
2: In the morning? There won't be any morning, Hank. You've got to call Washington now. Get the head of the Security Commission and postpone the test.
1: Now, you know I can't do that. My neck would be out a mile. Besides, this is 1965, not 45. 20 countries have the atomic bomb now. What's the use of stopping just this one? The rest will keep right on popping them off.
2: Well, we'll have to call an international conference. Can't you understand, Hank? The first one that goes off finishes this. It's the end. They've given us the quarantine warning.
3: Steve, I think you'd better go with us to the base
1: hospital. Look, Steve. We can call up for a detail if we have to.
2: All right, I'll go with you. You don't need a straitjacket.
3: That's the way, Steve. You'll probably feel better by morning. Let's go.
1: Tomorrow I'll drive you over to the hospital to see Mary and the kid.
2: Sure.
1: Look at the ship under the floodlights. Pretty, huh? You'll be flying her again soon, Steve. Don't worry.
2: Yeah, I guess so. What's she doing out on the line? They refuel her?
1: Yeah, we got Clausewitz coming in tomorrow from Denver for another test. Figure we'd give you a day off.
2: Yeah, that's good. That's fine.
1: Steve!
2: Hey, let me go!
1: Come on, Donaldson! Steve! Steve, come back here!
2: He's heading for the rocket!
1: That crazy! Steve! Get down off of there, Steve! We can't get at him now. That hood is armor glass.
2: Hey, he's waving.
1: To its control, the radio. Come on!
2: I should have gotten help.
1: Come on. The radio is still hooked up. Hello. Hello, Steve.
4: Listen to me, Hank. You got to call Washington now.
1: Look, Steve, come out of the rocket.
0: I'll call my men, Hanson.
4: Don't try anything, Hank. They refueled the rocket for tomorrow.
1: Take it easy, Steve.
4: Listen, you know what'll happen if I fire the rocket tubes down here?
1: Steve, don't, please.
4: It'll burn out every building for 5 miles. All of us in one big blast.
1: What do you want, Steve?
4: You got to stop that bomb. You got to call Washington now.
1: They won't believe me.
4: You make that call or I cut in the rocket. I mean it, Hank. You hook my screen to yours in parallel. I want to see exactly what you're doing.
1: All right. Just don't fire those rockets.
4: Get going, Hank. You got 12 minutes to make that call and stop the bomb.
1: All right. I'm making the parallel hookup now. Donaldson, you think he'll really blast?
3: I don't know. Up to now, I'd almost say it was normal, but this, Hanson, he's liable to do anything.
1: Steve, there, you're getting it on your screen?
4: Yeah. Now put that call through.
1: All right.
0: Operator?
1: Visit screen to Washington.
0: The visit screen circuits are busy, sir. If you'll try again in half an hour.
1: This is a Security Commission priority. Break in. Get me a line.
0: Just a moment, please.
5: 10 minutes, Hank.
1: Listen, Steve, I'm trying.
0: Ready to take your call, sir.
1: Washington Security Commission 3. Urgent. I want Undersecretary Herbert Ames.
0: Washington 3. One moment, please.
1: Hurry, will you, please?
0: One moment, please.
6: Chicago.
0: San Marco calling Washington Visit Screen 3. Urgent.
6: Washington 3. One moment, please.
1: What time is it, Donaldson?
3: 11:51.
1: Do you think he'll fire those rockets?
3: He might.
7: Washington.
6: Go ahead, San Marco.
0: Visit Screen 3. Mr. Herbert Ames.
7: That is a coded exchange. I cannot accept your call without clearance.
1: Listen, Washington, put this through. This is Mr. Hansen of Hansen Rockets Incorporated at San Marco Air Base. This is a priority call. I'm coded.
7: One moment, please. I will check your code number.
5: Get it through, Hank. That bomb goes off at 12.
1: Will you be reasonable, Steve?
7: Your call has cleared San Marco. Washington Visit Screen 3, Herbert Ames.
0: This is your call, sir.
6: Security Commission, Ames. Oh, hello, Hanson.
1: Listen, Ames. You've got to get me the chief.
6: You kidding? He's at the test control room.
1: Yes, I know, but get him for me.
6: Hey, what's up? You look lousy. Or is it a bad circuit?
1: There's no time, Ames. I've got to get him before the test. It's about the ray bomb.
6: I can't take the responsibility.
5: Get it through, Hank, or I blast.
6: Hey, what's going on there?
1: Ames, my project has a high enough rating. This is a priority A call.
6: What? Well, it's your neck. Okay, I'll try to get him for you. He's in the control room, though. You'll have to switch off your screen and speaker and go on earphones. Too much going on in there. Security, you know.
1: You hear that, Steve? I've got to cut the screen.
5: All right. 8 minutes, Hank.
1: Hello? Hello? Yes, sir. This is Hansen at San Marco. No, sir. Priority A request to cancel the bomb test. No, look, I'm serious. I'm deadly serious. We sent the X-2 JTR up today to the outer limit, and we uncovered evidence. Yes, on the automatic instruments. What's that? No, this is possible chain reaction. No, I can't tell you the whole story. There isn't time. Yes, I'll bring the readings into Washington in the morning. You've got to postpone the test till you see them. Yes, I understand that. I understand about the press. I'll take complete responsibility for this. What's that? Look, I've worked on contracts for the commission for 10 years now. Yes, I have complete confidence in my information. You can record that. All right. I'll call you back immediately. Goodbye.
5: Hank?
1: He's agreed to cancel. The ray bomb won't go off.
3: Thank God.
1: All right, Steve. You can come down out of the ship.
3: Here he comes. He's opening up.
1: All right, Steve. Come on down out of the ship.
2: Sure, Hank.
8: Hank, I was scared. I was plain scared.
1: All right, easy now. It's all over. Bomb won't go off.
8: Thank God. Hey, look. I want to see Mary and the baby. Can you get me transportation now?
1: Hey, wait a minute. It's almost 12. They won't let you in the hospital now.
8: I want to see the baby.
3: For sure you do, but you've been under strain. I've got a shot here for you, Steve. Give you a good night's sleep. All right. Roll up your sleeve.
8: Sure.
3: Now, that'll make you sleep. Sergeant will find you a bed.
9: Come on, Mr. Weston.
8: Well, good night, Hank. I am kind of beat. It's been a tough night.
3: Perhaps. But for a minute, he was going to blast those rockets and send us all to King and come.
1: Yeah.
3: Quite a stunt getting the ray bomb test called off.
1: It isn't called off.
3: Cool.
1: Ames couldn't get the chief. I was talking to a blank screen. Bomb goes off in a couple of minutes.
3: Oh. Poor Steve. He's one of the best.
1: He was the best. 1 in 10 million.
3: Some story of his, poor guy. For a while, he almost had me believing that quarantine. That's a very common delusion. The end of the world.
1: Last night, Never saw the stars so bright.
3: Better be getting in. That wind is cold.
1: Bomb goes off in 30 seconds. Poor Steve.
3: You know, Hanson, there's just one thing.
1: Yeah?
3: It's outside my field, but I'm curious. How did he keep that ship in the air for 10 hours with only 10 minutes fuel?
9: 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Tonight, by transcription, X-1 has brought you The Outer Limit by Graham Doerr, as adapted for radio by Ernest Kenoy. 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

0: What has a hazelnut in every bite?
1: Sorry.
0: And thick milk chocolate for your delight?
1: Sorry.
0: Nougat and caramel golden light?
1: Sorry.
0: And don't forget the hazelnut in every bite. And again. What has a hazelnut in every bite?
1: Sorry.
0: Thick milk chocolate for your delight?
1: Sorry.
0: Nougat and caramel golden light? And don't forget the hazelnut in every bite.
1: Sorry.
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1: It's 2:02 in the afternoon, and I've got the tunes if you got the room in your heart for some country. This is your only Roy Boy reminding you all that negative slack tends to increase. Yes, sirree, it's rodeo time again.
2: This is Dusty McCoy coming to you live from the opening ceremonies of Earth Stampede, the greatest show on Earth. We've got horses and ropers and banners and broncos and more pretty cowgirls than I've ever seen in one place. And here come the rodeo clowns. It's Roger the Dodger and Bingo Pajamas! Roger is chasing Bingo in an old green jalopy with a pair of Texas Longhorns on the bumper. What courage! What agility! These are the most entertaining rodeo clowns in the world, and the crowd is eating it up!
1: Get off the air! That was Dusty the Real McCoy, our man at the rodeo grounds.

0: has regrets. And believe me, that's saying a lot.
1: Get that dog a bone. If you got a free finger that ain't up your nose, then stick it in the phone and dial. You know what happens when the lines aren't buzzing. I'll be forced to converse with myself. I'll start going on about my former career as a rodeo clown. Who the heck needs that? Thank the good Lord and his many little helpers. Roy boy!
2: Is this the Rawhide Hour?
1: It's me in the flesh, if you dare to imagine it.
2: I beg your pardon?
1: I'm wearing my pants, and if you want to dance, then give me a tune right now.
2: I would like to hear that song about that guy who left that girl.
1: Well, that sure narrows it down.
2: I'm serious.
1: Sorry.
2: You're just being mean. And I don't give a hoot if you were once a clown. Goodbye.
1: Ma'am? Well, we're off to a bucking good start. In the dirt. Tough ride. This is truly and kindly your Roy Boy Long reminding you all, wherever you fall, there you are. And in case you just joined the show, I really was a rodeo clown in my younger, more agile days. I've got an 8x10 photograph of myself in my getup, biting on the ear of a red-eyed bull with a gleam on my painted face. Then it all got sadly erased when I was gored by a bull in Cheyenne. Now I am, with a steel ball joint in my hip, walking around with a gall darn cane. I've been lamed, but I never say die.
0: Somebody get that man a coffee.
1: They watch me like hawks around here. I know that sound, and lo and behold, it's our guy in the sky with the traffic report.
3: What do you say, Roy Boy?
1: You tell me.
3: Well, in a word from the bird, it's just plain nasty. Looks like every man and his dog is busting a gut to get to the grandstand today. I've got Crowchild backed up all the way to Shaganappy and the bridge with the bow in a cockeyed shooting match. There's a horse trailer jackknifed on the overpass at Memorial Drive. You couldn't free the jam I see with God's own can opener, Roy. Tough luck, Palsy-Walsy. Think I'll swoop down the Blackfoot to McLeod Trail and see what's coming in from the south.
1: Swing low, sweet chariot. Bum-legged and lonely and chained to the ground, but I know you're out there somewhere. Call! Hey! Rawhide Hour, you're on the air.
4: I rode Brahma bulls back in the 20s and 30s.
1: You did not!
4: I sure as hell did!
1: How many bones did you break?
4: I broke all of them, Roy. I broke so many bones, I rattle when I walk. They don't make bulls like they used to, Roy. And I swear, on a stack of Bibles, I swear if it hadn't been for those rodeo clowns, I would have been killed in the dirt 9 times. No, sir. They don't make clowns like they used to, Roy. Do you want to know why?
1: Why?
4: Because they don't make bulls like they used to.
1: Well, that's a finely tuned argument, Pops.
4: It is. Oh, it is. The bulls they got these days are just plain cruds compared to the old ones. I hear they have to shoot them up with drugs just to make them buck half decent. Why, back in the 20s and 30s, they were born to buck. They were goddamn killers in the meat. Ever heard of Snowball?
1: He was a great one, Pops.
4: I rode him.
1: You did not!
4: I sure as hell did. I rode him at Rocky Mountain House in 1931. And the bugger nearly killed me, and he would have. But I was saved by a rodeo clown named Groucho Marx.
1: He was a great one, Pops.
4: He used to bite their ears off, eh?
1: So did I.
4: You did not.
1: I got an 8x10 photograph to prove it.
4: Well, nobody bit him off like Groucho used to do. And they were mean sons of bitches. But today, nope. Old Groucho would be bored by the business. And debate me not. If you were even half the clown that Groucho was, you'd still be doing it now.
5: I got gored by a bull in Cheyenne.
4: Oh, pussy willows.
5: Oh, hum. Would you like to hear a song?
4: You wouldn't have it.
5: Don't bet on it, Pops. Which one?
4: The meaner the bull.
5: I've got it.
4: No. Well, I'll be gummed. No, sirree. They don't make songs like they used to, Roy.
5: Get back. Get back.

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1: The first time I saw Mr. Roy Boy Long, he was losing at poker in a two-bit saloon.

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3: You can hit me, you can beat me, you can make me write bad checks, but you can't take away my tunes. This is your only Roy Boy reminding you all that anywhere is somewhere and nowhere is just a state of mind. Shut up! You know, there's a certain breed of cowgirl who can't stay away from the rodeo clowns. Now, you might not think that a man in baggy pants and a big red nose is sexually attractive, but I've had some experience to the contrary. I kid you not. They used to hang around the chutes and blow me kisses, and when I got gored by that bull in Cheyenne, the girls wept buckets for me. They sent me flowers in the hospital by the bushel. It helped to soothe the pain. The whiskey did, too. But that's another story.
2: Whiskey!
3: Get back! Get back! When I was a rodeo clown...
0: Answer it, Slowpoke.
3: Roy Boy.
4: I'm sorry I hung up on you last time.
3: You again, huh?
4: I am sincerely regretful for having hung up. It was not my intention to be unfriendly, for I was one of them cowgirls you speak of.
3: You were?
4: I would not fib. I blew you kisses by the chutes in the prime of your bull teasing best. You were the funniest and most courageous clown of them all, and that includes the late Groucho Marx, who was my daddy.
3: Well, I'll be dunked and thudded.
4: My only regret is not having been there when you got gored by that bull in Cheyenne.
3: Aw, shucks.
4: I read it in the paper, and my heart just sunk.
3: Shuckaroos. Oh, well, life goes on. Whatever I lack in mobility now, I make up for with a good taste in songs. Did you think of that one you were asking about?
4: I don't remember its name, though.
3: Well, sing a few bars.
4: Really?
3: Sure.
4: Okay. There were rainbows on my heels, sunshine in my hair, on my hat dancing moonbeams, and dewdrops in the air.
3: Dum diddy dum dum, diddy dum dum, diddy doodle what may.

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0: known.
1: Go on like this.
2: Ma'am?
0: This is the Rawhide Hour. My name is Roy Boy Long, reminding you all that if a rope has one end, it surely must have the other. Come diddy doodle.

0: Roy Boy Long is full of gas.
1: Eject! You know what? If builders built buildings the way some programmers wrote programs, then the first woodpecker that came along would probably destroy civilization.

0: If you eject my tape, I'll never speak to you again.
1: Ha ha! That's the whole idea.
2: No, wait, I was just...
1: Eject! There. Ha ha! Sure, I've had my ups and downs, but the boy still kicks when he's cornered. Get back! Get back!
3: I always let the phone ring more than once. This puts the caller on the defensive by making it appear you have more important matters at hand.
1: Roy boy.
4: I want to hear a song.
1: Then shoot from the hip and spare me the lip, cowboy.
4: I want to hear You Left Me Abruptly by the Frying Pan Gang. And I want to send it out to that lying drunken tart who phoned you twice already.
1: This is a family show, Buster.
4: Well, then how'd they get you for this job? I mean, it's hardly no secret, like, everybody knows you're a Booth Brain cheesecake, eh? You sweet-talk the panties with nothing more than wind in your overblown clown suit from the bygone days of your half-earned past. Y'all's a cheated poker.
1: I'll meet you in the parking lot in 15 minutes.
4: I don't fight cripples.
1: I'll tear off your arm and feed it back to you bloody end first.
4: Ooh, you got me scared.
1: It's your move, cowboy.
4: Play a song.
1: Tell me why, and don't be shy. You're on the hurting channel.
4: All right, I will. Well, my girl turned her back on me at 8:30 this morning. Horse trailer's jackknifed on the overpass at Memorial and Blackfoot. My car's a pile of junk, and my horse has gone lame, so right now I'm standing in a stinking payphone on the outskirts of town without a penny to my name. You're telling me it's my move?
1: You're taking yourself too seriously, pal.
4: You play that song or out.
5: Shuckaroo.

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I've been saved. 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

0: It's 2:42 on a rare afternoon in the cowtown. Roy boy.
1: I have a confession to make.
0: Is this who I think it is, ma'am? The daughter of Groucho, the king of the clowns? She who blew me kisses in my heyday?
1: I fibbed.
0: Come again?
1: I lied.
0: You mean you never...
1: Please don't be angry with me. I only said those things to get your attention. I was lonely and down in the dumps. I turned my back on my man in a moment of weakness, and now I'm full of regret for being such a jerk.
0: Aw, shucks.
1: So, if you're listening, my love, please come home. I've got the barbecue going, nice cold drink, and me. Then maybe after we can go to the rodeo grounds. Oh, Dave, what do you say? There were rainbows on my heels, sunshine in my...
2: Women! This is Dusty McCoy, your Stampede reporter, and gosh, do we have troubles. Roy?
3: I'm here.
2: Bingo Pajamas has been gored by a bull. It's hard to say how bad the clown is, but he's down and he's back in the dirt.
3: Chuckaroos.
2: Stand by.
0: I know how it feels. It flashes in my nerves. There's dirt in my mouth. There's stars all around. There's a deep, hot hole with a river rushing out. And the air is a beckoning mist. I'll be all right. I'll be all right.
2: Roy, boy!
0: What?
2: Roy!
0: What?
2: They packed Bingo up and he's on his way out.
0: Hang on for a second.
2: This is Dusty McCoy from the rodeo grounds.
0: This is the Rawhide Hour. 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

0: Go away! I'm tired of your feeble requests. I'm sick of my own bad jests, and I don't give a damn what you got on your chest anymore. A Smith and Wesson beats four aces. Oh, goody, it's our guy in the sky with another one of his brilliant traffic reports.
1: Yee-haw! Roy, hold the music. I've got news. There I was, skimming down McCloud, and what do you think I saw? An ambulance stuck in the traffic. So guess where I am now? You're right. I'm whirled into emergency with Bingo and the chopper beside me. What fortune! What courage!
0: Well, how's the clown making out?
1: Stand by!
2: The meaner, the bum ass, the beggar, the box.
1: Oh, hey, let go of that stick, you!
2: Hey, Roy, you still on the wagon, you gimp?
0: Need a drink. You! The beast! Oh, yeah, then come on!

0: Oh, yeah, then. Come on! Just a second. Where's my nose? There you are.
1: Okay, now I'm ready. Toro!

0: When you do,
1: where am I?
2: Easy there, fella. You're still in one piece. It's 3 o'clock. Show's over.
1: Over?
2: Take off your nose for Pete's sake.
1: What? Oh.
3: How the hell did I get on this horse?
2: Radio waves.
3: Huh?
2: Oh, relax. Enjoy the scenery. We'll be there in a few minutes.
3: Where?
2: My place. It's around the next bend.
3: I never knew you cared.
2: Come on. Don't be silly. I mean, just because I'm a taped voice doesn't mean I don't have feelings. You're my sweetie, Roy.
3: Shuckaroos.

This has been the Rawhide Hour, and my name is Roy Boy Long, reminding you all that man will occasionally stumble over the truth, but most of the time he'll just pick himself up and continue on. Thanking you. So long.

0: can use this for a guide chart. 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
1: Hey, Mike, guys, it sounds good in here.
2: Let's pack it in for the day, okay? It's a wrap.

Music was composed by Michael Becker. Series script editor is Sandra Rabinovich. The recording engineer was Al Lambden. Sound effects by Eric Wagers. Production assistant, Ivan Tudisica. The Rawhide Hour was produced and directed by Mark Schoenberg. The executive producer of Vanishing Point is William Lane. Until next week, I'm Ken Haslam wishing you good night.

The Rawhide Hour by Gordon Pengilly, featuring Dennis Robinson as Roy Boy Long, with Ty Hallis as the drunken woman, Bill Davidson as Old Buster, and Paul Whitney as the old cowboy. Also in the cast were Kent Galley, Blair Haynes, Don Hill, Chris Moore, and Rhonda Trod as the cowgirl.

0: The jungles of the upper Amazon.
1: Gypsy!
2: You don't have to shout, my baby.
1: Hey, Gypsy, look. Hey, look at this. Look at this one. Look at it, I tell you.
2: Another butterfly.
1: Yeah, look at these wings. Look at them.
2: Better if it had wings big as an airplane to take us out of this hellhole.
1: I bet I'll get 10 francs for this one.
2: If we get out of the jungle alive.
1: Oh, I'll get out.
2: Aye. You mean we? You wouldn't leave me here?
1: I don't worry, Dixie. You get in this with me and you'll get out of it with me. Sit down.
2: Until the ants begin to eat you.
1: I'll cut it out, will you? Can't you do anything but sing the blues?
2: I suppose I should be happy. Should sing a song because the sun is burning me up because the insects bite me. Because I'm here in this devil's hole, half the world away from my home.
1: Cut it out. I don't like it any better than you do. It's our only chance, see? That's when these bugs are our only chance to get a dog and get out of here.
2: But the sun...
1: You think the sun's any colder working in the mines? You think the sun's any colder sitting out there on the beach tearing a heart out of there every time you see a boat heading back? I tell you, Dixie, the jungle's the only chance we have to get out of here. And by the devil, I'm taking it.
2: Yeah, you're right. Not much as you say. Our only chance.
1: Sure it is. Now snap out of it. Another couple of days like this one, and we'll have caught enough of these bugs to head back to the coast.
2: But when will we get through?
1: Listen, Dixie, when I say I'm getting out of here, I'm getting out.
2: But the natives say it.
1: Cut it out, I tell you. Nothing's going to stop me.
2: But if we do get out, how do we know that Mr. Renat will buy the butterflies?
1: Listen, he said he would, didn't he?
2: Oh, what a man says.
1: Yeah? Why shouldn't he buy them? Gives us a franc a piece and then sells them all over the world for 20 of them.
2: But who would waste money on such things?
1: Don't you know nothing? Schools, museums. They pay plenty of dough for these jungle butterflies.
2: But why should anybody...
1: Oh, forget it, I tell you. If the air hot enough without you shooting your mouth up all of the time, all right, still, I tell you, forget it.
2: All right. I'll forget it. Yo, I seen you laugh to yourself, buddy, laugh. I was just thinking, what?
1: I think what you said before about a butterfly with wings like an aeroplane.
2: Yeah.
1: Funny, ain't it? Two big guys like you and me. Guys that shot the works from arson and murder. Both of us depended on what? To get us out of the jungle and back to where we came from. Handful of blue and red and purple butterflies.
2: Yeah, that's the way it is.
1: Funny, ain't it? Anybody told me a couple of years ago I'd be chasing bugs that I swat them. But bugs are all the chance I got.
2: You sure?
1: You know, it's a funny thing. When I was a kid, I used to chase butterflies, too. Dinky little white ones all around the empty lot and back of the... What's the matter with you, Dixie? What are you staring at?
2: Here. You didn't see it?
1: See what? What is there to see but a... Please? No. No what? Then what?
2: From behind that tree. He looked out at me.
1: He? What are you talking about? Who looked out at you?
2: A spider. And I think it was as large as a dog.

0: Joe. Not sleeping. No. I can't sleep either. So hot. It used to get nice and cold about this time of night where I used to live. Joe. Yeah, what's the matter? Did I see it?
1: He's starting that again.
0: But I must have seen it. I must have seen it. It was all so clear.
1: But I tell you, it was nothing but a monkey hanging there. Spider.
0: But I saw...
1: Go on there. He's frying your brains. Go on to sleep.
0: Yeah. Sleep. I'll try. Okay.
1: Black mosquito got it under the netting.
0: You get it?
1: No, no. I got it.
0: Another one.
1: Hole in the netting. What's the matter? I might as well get up and fix it. Blast that stuff is falling apart with me.
0: Joe.
1: What do you want?
0: Don't go too close to the edge of the clearing.
1: What are you talking about? I'm just going to fix the netting so that...
0: Joe, what? Joe, what is it? Joe!
1: I'm okay.
0: Yeah, but you scream.
1: Yeah.
0: Well?
1: I saw it too. Sitting at the edge of the clearing in the moonlight. Yeah. Spider as big as a dog.

0: Tighter. Pull the line tighter. Yeah, I got it. Okay, come on out of the tree now.
1: All right.
0: Now watch yourself. Don't shake that tree too much. That trap door's set on a hair trigger.
1: Yeah. Now it's done.
0: That cage ain't strong enough to hold it. You can run a knife through me.
1: But what if it doesn't come here again?
0: Here by the tree the last 2 nights, wasn't it?
1: Yeah, but what?
0: So it'll do it again. And this time it's going to stay by the tree.
1: But what if the trap fails?
0: Don't start that again. Tell you one jerk in the spine from where we're sitting, the whole cage will fall right on him. Then, my friend, our troubles are all over.
1: I tell you, Joe, I'm afraid.
0: Afraid of what? Getting out of here and getting someplace where we can live like men? You afraid of making money?
1: Money?
0: Listen, for a spider that big, I could get enough cash to float home with silk shirts on our back. Think of it. A spider that big? We'll clean up with
1: it. No, Joe, no. I say, let's get away from here.
0: Oh, kid, you dizzy, huh? Well, it's all me. I tell you, this blasted jungle has spit out a gold mine for me.
1: But the trap. Are you sure of the trap?
0: Oh, sure, I'm sure. We'll catch them. And it won't be butterflies paying our ship there home, Dizzy. It'll be the biggest spider in the world. That's all right, huh, Dizzy?
1: But are you sure of the trap, Joe?
0: Strong, huh?
1: Yeah.
0: I wonder what time it is.
1: Stars are gone.
0: We're gonna get none more.
1: Yeah.
0: It was always earlier before.
1: Trap frightened them away.
0: But a spider knows about traps.
1: You said yourself they're clever.
0: Now you fool.
1: But you said yourself.
0: That's talking, that's all.
1: There's a fear in me. Cold and sharp as you.
0: Wait.
1: Huh?
0: Yes, it's clever. It's coming. Stay quiet.
1: Joe, let him go.
0: Quiet, watch it.
1: Don't pull a trap.
0: Quiet.
1: It's looking at us.
0: Now, this step on it. Feel right under you. There. I got it. Oh, look at it, Dixie. That's mine. The biggest spider in creation. I'll get all the money I need. Oh. Well, Dixie, what's the matter with you? Come on, why don't you say something?
1: Crap. And it doesn't move. Just looks at us.
0: Well, say, since we caught the big fella?
1: Mm-hmm.
0: 3. Yeah, 3 days.
1: You haven't said it.
0: No, you're telling me.
1: Why do you?
0: Because I'm playing it smart. Pretty soon that thing won't be caring much about anything. And I'm going to slip the bottom of that cage and off we go.
1: They say such creatures can live for a long time without eating.
0: No, not when they're that size. I figure that sitting out there in that sun all day, well, in about a week it won't care much whatever we do with it.
1: How could such a creature be?
0: What do you mean, how could it be? You're looking at it, ain't you?
1: But such a spider.
0: It's there. That's all that means anything to me.
1: But such a giant creature.
0: That's it. It's a giant, ain't it? Well, you've seen giant human beings in circuses, haven't you? But they just happen, that's all. That's the way this spider happened.
1: So black.
0: Yeah. It's a midnight special, ain't it? Those big, hairy legs.
1: Once I saw an octopus.
0: Huh?
1: Devilfish.
0: Oh, yeah, sure. This one looks like a 5-man devilfish, is that it?
1: Yeah.
0: Oh, we're not making a billboard at a circus sideshow. Will we clean up?
1: The legs, the strength, and must have.
0: Mm-hmm, not when I get through it.
1: Look at it, Joe, be honest.
0: Huh?
1: Isn't there a strange fascination when you look at it closer?
0: What are you talking about?
1: It's ours.
0: Well, how this shine.
1: So what? As if there was a thought behind it.
0: You start that again.
1: All these 3 days it sits there so quietly. His eyes like burning flames just watching.
0: Cut it out.
1: If it is thinking, I'm afraid of what it is thinking.
0: Hot in it, Spidey. Yeah, plenty hot. Hey, Dixie couldn't take it anymore. He's off looking for a cool spot. But me, he don't want to leave you alone, Spidey. He didn't want to leave my meal ticket. You're going to be a big-time attraction on the boardwalk in some big-time circus, Spidey. Yeah. Yeah, you're the screwy little thing, Spidey. They won't believe it until they see it. The fella is going to cost them plenty before they do see it. Hey, Spider. How'd you move? Spider. I'm not dead. Just stay, Spider. Bless you, you're not dead. You can't be dead. It's been only a week since. You can't be dead. You're my chance. You can't be dead. Curled up with your legs over you. Rest your move. We can't see that. Let go. Let go of me. You bastard devil. You fool me. Let go. Let go of my arm. Get away. Let go. Dixie. Come on, Dick.

Joe? Joe, where are you? Joe? Oh, Sam, suddenly so quiet. Joe? Where's the man? He said he'd be here. He said... Buddy, what? Cried it up. What? Joe, come quickly. I found a body. Joe, come quickly. Was she who? Huh? Joe, it's you. Joe, how did this one? The spider. But how? Gone from the cage. What he did to you, Joe. Might come back. Why do I stand here? Might come back. Gotta get out. Here, get these together. Butterfly, take them off. You can get out before. Something move behind that tree. No, won't get me. Won't get me. Oh. My foot. Pushed it. Must have broken my... Gotta get away.

0: listening. 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So dark. Never get me now, that devil thing. I did get away. Crawled miles. I did get away.
1: Clear.
0: Someone to help me. Crawl to the house. Someone to help me. So dark. All tired. No strength to call out. Crawl and find someone to help me. And I'll be free. Free.
1: Got something.
0: What? Body. Joe, you, but how, what?
1: Back in the camp, I'm back in the camp. Crawled all night in the surf, was back in the camp for...
0: No! Get out before I... Oh, my leg. No, can't crawl anymore.
1: It's behind me. Would you jump on my back?
0: No, don't.
1: Nothing. Isn't there? If I could only crawl again, if I could only get away before... The moon coming up bright. Now I'll see what... Not here. Only you, Joe. Empty flesh over there in the moonlight.
0: Blast you to the devil, Joe. You brought me here. You was right that you died, but that spider won't get me, not me. It's gone now. My leg will get better. I will get away. Yes, I will. I...
1: Spider, come back.
0: No closer. No closer. No.
1: Joe, crawling over him, but Joe is dead. What is the spider going to, spinning a web over him, turning him around and around with the fly, covering him with that thick silk.

0: And then I let myself over and go. See?
1: Son.
0: Morning. Morning, it is morning. I'm alive. I'm alive. I'm coming. Get a high. Oh. So heavy a walk at the empty dead devil's spider. Must be one of the savages there. Help me. See who? Joe. It is Joe alive.
2: Joe. Joe, I'm here. Joe, I'm here. Wait for me. Joe, why do you stand there? I must have had a dream. All that happened, yes, a dream. Last night was such a funny nightmare, I could tell you. Joe, why do you just stand there? Why do you just look at me? Your eyes, the sun shines on them, they hurt me. Don't look at me like that, Joe. Your eyes so dark, so big. I said, closer, closer, my friend, come closer. I have such a happy thing to tell you, closer. I hear you. I like what your eyes are singing to me, Joe. Yes, I come closer. You keep telling me that happy thing. Yeah. I'm close to you now, Joe. Tell me what your eyes... Your hand. Why do you grab my arm? Your other hand, my other arm. Why do your fingers hold my arm so tight they hurt me? Another arm on my shoulder. Joe, another arm holding my neck. Joe, so many arms. How can it be? Joe, it is you. I see your face, but your eyes bigger and bigger. Sun so strong in my head, burning my head inside. Is that why I see such crazy things, Joe? Joe, why don't you say something? Your eyes bigger and bigger, burning into my head. Now your face is changing. Joe, it is you. Then why doesn't your face... Joe, that sound. Your face, your arms.
0: Spider.

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Made me think I was seeing Joe, but all the time it was you, Mr. Spider. Your wonderful eyes you have, Mr. Spider. I'm not afraid anymore. Isn't that a joke? Your black arms pull me close. I see the poison dripping from your fangs. But I'm not afraid. It's very funny. When the worst thing really happens, you're not afraid. I'm not afraid. Your fangs. Closer. Closer. I'm not afraid. Right deep. Right deep.

0: aftershave with After Effects.
1: You know, some marmalades get some of their tang from added flavoring. While Robertson's Golden Shred gets all of its tang from Seville oranges. What would you rather have for breakfast?
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0: Welcome to a half hour of Mind Webs. Short stories from the worlds of speculative fiction. This is Michael Hansen speaking. During the next half hour, we present a story from Joseph Elder's book, The Farthest Reaches. We do Pond Water by John Brunner.
1: "Surely," he said in fear and trembling, "this is a vision of hell, or at least of purgatory."
2: "Not so," returned the sage. "Under my microscope, there is nothing but a drop of pond water." From Grimm's Household Tales.
0: Men built him, and they named him also Alexander, a defender of men. Where they were small, he was great, 12 feet in stature, his weight such that the ground trembled, his voice such that the sky rang. Where they were weak, he was strong. For a stomach, a fusion reactor. For skin, ultra-alloy plating that shone more bright than mirrors. Where they were ignorant, he was omniscient. Graven on the very molecules of his brain, the knowledge of generations garnered from 50 planets. In great hope, and with not a little anxiety, his builders turned him on. For a little while after that, there was no sign from Alexander. Then he said,
3: Who am I?
0: They replied, "You are Alexander, a defender of men. Alexander is your name."
3: "Who made me?"
0: They replied, "Men did."
3: "Who made men?"
0: And they replied, "Time and chance. And men themselves. All this knowledge is in your mind." Alexander stood still and thought his name. They had implanted in his memory whole libraries of science and history of galactography so far as it was then known. They had informed him of himself and his building and his abilities. And similarly, they had informed him about men. Alexander was a man who had hoped to become ruler of the world, but that was only a patch on one side of a grain of dust called Earth. Now his descendants peopled 50 grains of dust and preened themselves and thought they were the wonder of the ages. Afraid to lose their dust moat, they had conceived their defender. They had endowed him with powers they could only dream of wielding.
3: "In that case, why should I defend men? I am Alexander, they tell me. Likewise, they tell me there is no other like me. I am unique. Therefore, there is only one Alexander, and Alexander is a great conqueror."
0: So, satisfied as to his identity, he set forth on his career. In the first century of his existence, he reduced the 50 planets hitherto colonized by men. After the slaughter on the first few worlds, the governments of the rest came fawning to him, bowing in the ancient form and offering him favors and bribes. Alexander studied one such bribe and announced,
3: This is a piece of woven cloth with some colored organic compound smeared on it. Viewed unidirectionally, the arrangement corresponds roughly to a two-dimensional projection of a scene involving two unclad human beings. What of it?
4: But it's the painting called The Gladiators by the great artist Malkasinski, and it's 400 years old.
3: You bring me something so worn and ancient.
4: But it's valuable.
3: Why?
4: Because it's beautiful.
3: So, this is beautiful. I will remember that. I will keep the painting.
0: And the man's two planets were added next day to his domain. In an attempt to be more practical, the next overlord purred,
5: see, great Alexander, I have brought you my choicest gift. In chains on the lowermost deck of my royal ship, the 100 greatest scientists of my planet, the 100 most famous artists, writers, and musicians, and the 100 most beautiful women for the pleasure of your entourage.
0: At this, some who had become close servants of Alexander murmured among themselves that the overlord's world should be spared. Alexander said,
3: I will learn from the scientists if they know more than I do. But the rest are not enough. My information is that you rule approximately 1.5 times 10 to the 8th power human beings. Deliver me that number, for I can make use of them.
0: And delivery not having been made, he took those planets too the following year. Some fled out from the dust moat where mankind had settled, but others perforce remained. These Alexander had a use for, as he had promised. Their clumsy hands and bowed backs served to assemble the first generation of his armies. Desert worlds rich in chrome and manganese and uranium sprouted factories like mushrooms. Ice worlds were mined for heavy hydrogen. The suns themselves fed power to the machines. In orbit, steel skeletons grew to be hollow ships, and their empty bellies filled. In the wake of the refugees, the hordes of Alexander came. In the first millennium of his existence, he overtook the would-be escapers. From the gangplank of his flagship, he surveyed half-starved, half-clothed wretches rounded up to do homage to the glittering master, and he uttered his first decree.
3: Have I not conquered all mankind?
0: Those about him chorused fervently that it was so, for they believed it true.
3: Then proclaim me overlord of man. But there is more to come.
0: In the 10th millennium of his existence, there was no star visible from Earth which did not own the sway of Alexander. Only those which were not single stars, but rather other galaxies condensed to a point of light. Alexander was informed of this and considered the matter, and at length summoned to the palace world of Shalimar those who governed in his name on 1,400 planets. They were all men. There was, and would forever be, only one Alexander. He had been given much booty and had taken more, so that the very gravity of Shalimar was affected by the mass of it. In straight intersecting avenues across and across the face of the planet, it was stacked and stored and displayed and mounted. The relics of living creatures and the accidents of nature, crystal mountains uprooted bodily in the bones of a saint's little finger. Here, among the wealth of their master, the representatives of the subject species, man, awaited the second decree.
3: Have I not conquered every star visible in the sky of Earth?
0: They shouted that he had, for they believed his mastery to be complete.
3: Then proclaim me king of the stars.
0: After which he was silent for a little. He had made a cunning replica in miniature of the galactic lens, wherein a billion points of light twinkled in exact match to the star wheel of reality. That much remained. But his builders had worked well, and their descendants, serving him now, not their own ends, were still skillful.
3: Let it go on. There is much more.
0: In the 30,307th year of his existence, he circumnavigated the rim of the galaxy without passing within naked eye range of a planetary system that did not owe allegiance to his minions. Globular clusters like swarms of golden bees, star wisps reaching out into the eternal nothingness between the galaxies. The circuit ended, and to Shalimar, he summoned the representatives of every world where he had planted man. They stood like a field of corn before the scythe, numbered as the sands of the seashore, totaling 511,661 in theory, but in fact fluctuating, for some died even as they stood to hear the third decree.
3: Have I not girdled the wheel of stars with my armies?
0: They shouted that this was so, for they believed his mastery unchallenged.
3: Then proclaim me emperor of the Zodiac.
0: After that, he was silent for a while. For as well as the rim bordering intergalactic space, the model of the lens contained the miniature of the hub. And there, packed close, were suns in such great number, even Alexander's mind could not contain a clear picture of the whole. Despite which, the end was calculable, and he did not say, as he had done before, "There is much more." Inward from the rim, his forces poured. Ships that outnumbered the very stars themselves. Machines that outnumbered the ships. And always and everywhere, men that outnumbered the machines. They changed sometimes in curious ways. An isolated group might lose all hair, or grow to a foot more than normal stature, or shade out of the traditional pink, yellow, and brown into copper, ebony, and milk pale. But they incrossed and outcrossed like the weaving of threads in a tapestry. And sooner or later, the sport was lost in the teeming ocean of their breeding. Alexander contemplated them long and long. More often than ever before, he talked with those who surrounded him and took pathetic status from the titles that he idly permitted them to assume. Captain of armies, Admiral of planets. They knew, as he did, that Alexander ruled and no other. However, this make-believe seemed to satisfy them in some obscure fashion. Once long ago, according to the history with which his mind had been stocked at his creation, men had not been like this, meek, given to cheering the excesses of their rulers. In 40,000 years, they had never once opposed him. Had they lost the instinct for self-preservation which he understood they once had had? They had become like appendages of himself. He could trust them as his own right arm. And, with their cooperation, the reduction of the whole galaxy seemed assured. To his mild astonishment, the greatest degree of surprise of which his builders had made him capable, he found he was wishing for opposition to tax his skill. Practice was making conquest into a routine task, a matter of coping with anomalous planetary environments, of devising protection against over-fierce stellar radiation, and nothing more. The work was proceeding apace, too fast, for he knew roughly how long he would last, and his current project, the mastery of the whole galaxy, would prove too short, while the only project greater still, the conquest of the plenum, was infinite, and he would be frustrated at the end, no matter how long his existence might be spun out. Between the boredom of lacking a fresh goal and the certainty of not surviving to accomplish one, there remained what? Alexander could conceive no other solution to his problem than to set his scientists to work on three assignments that would culminate at about the time when his conquest of the galaxy was complete. First, to extend his own durability. Second, to propose areas for conquest larger than the galaxy, smaller than the plenum, possessed of equally satisfying qualities. And third, to determine that no smallest corner of the galaxy should be left unconquered in order to postpone, so long as might be, the time of the fourth decree. Nonetheless, the time came. In the year 806,172 of his existence, Alexander summoned to the palace world of Shalimar the chief spokesman of the people of every planet his armies had overcome. Elbow to elbow, they spanned the continent, the horizon barring them from a direct view of him. And while they were being ranked and ordered to await his announcement, he consulted with the latest generation of his scientists. The first to report bowed respectfully and said,
5: "Most mighty Alexander, the techniques exist to prolong your existence indefinitely. You may, if you choose, survive until the stars themselves grow dim and time creaks in the grooves of ancient space."
3: Stand back.
0: The second with a report to make bowed likewise, and he said,
6: "Most mighty Alexander, we have analyzed to the limit your magnificent psychological structure, and we conclude that there is no unit of the universe which is emotionally satisfying to you larger than the galaxy and smaller than the plenum."
3: Stand back. Where is the spokesman of the third research project I created?
6: He is not here. He is engaged on a final verification of his solution to the problem posed. As we understand it, that was to ensure that no smallest corner of the galaxy remained free from your puissant sway.
0: They had expected rage at the discovery that one who was required was not there to report. Instead, Alexander felt a stir of something akin to gratitude, that yet another moment of uncertainty was granted him. Mildly, he inquired,
3: "What is the name of this man?"
0: It was, according to the record, 41 centuries since Alexander inquired the name of a man, and the answer was long in coming. They said, at length, timidly, "Amaliel, your supremacy."
3: "We shall proceed."
0: His image appeared to each and every one of the billion human beings on the planet, and they fell silent and gazed at him with adoration.
3: "There is no star, no planet, no cloud of gas, no place left in the galaxy which does not own my dominion. So what now? Do I bid the scientists perfect my body, make it outlast the stars, that I may embark on the infinite conquest of the plenum? I am the master of the galaxy, but..."
7: "Not so, your supremacy."
0: A shudder went through the assembly, greatest in the history of mankind. Its ripples spread outward from the focus before Alexander's imperial dais, occupied now by an old man in a white robe, with a wisp of beard at his chin, beside whom floated a silvery machine whose purpose was hard to discern by merely looking.
3: "Who are you?"
7: "My name is Amaliel. You charged my ancestors to determine whether any corner of the galaxy, no matter how small, was left unabsorbed into your dominion. We pored over records. We analyzed computer memories. We compared meticulously the maps of the galaxy with the records of the armies of conquest, and we found no discrepancy. Yet, intent on doing our duty, without the least hint of laxness, we went further than I have described. We all fanned out to scour the galaxy ourselves and see with our own eyes the truth of what was reported to us. When our bodies failed us, we recruited substitutes and sent them on in our place. Century after century, we have traveled the starways, confirming that indeed the reports were accurate."
3: "In that case, the conquest is complete."
7: "Not so. This galaxy is not conquered. Your supremacy, I have been to the planet Earth."
3: "Earth? That is the place from which men first came, and it submitted to me 806,000 years ago."
7: "But you do not even rule all of Earth. I have brought this machine with me from there, and with it I will demonstrate the truth of what I say."
0: Alexander searched his memory and searched again for any clue to the meaning that underlay Amaliel's words. He found none. And a sense of impending doom overtook him. far worse than the provision of frustration already weighing down his mind. And he said the words tolling like a brazen gong.
3: Then do so.
7: Let one person come forth from that crowd over there.
0: It was done. They brought to him a beardless youth, slim, not tall, with light brown hair and the sallow skin of one of the ever-recurring sport lines humanity had generated. Amaliel gestured him to stand before the machine on which he rested one arm for support, for he was very old.
7: What? Your supremacy?
0: And it began, projected, as it were, within a cloud, feeling vast, yet visibly limited to the few square yards of vacant ground before the imperial dais. Images. The brush parted. A man's head peered out, grizzled and gap-toothed, as he smiled in anticipation. Beside the head, a spear appeared, a crude thing with a point of stone and a shaft of hardened wood. Muscles bunched beneath a shawl of shaggy goat hide. The spear flew, a thing clad in stripes and armed with raking claws, spewed blood into the water of a forest pool. In a cave, hungry children tore gobbets of reeking flesh from its bone and stuffed them into their mouths. Their hands came to hold exquisite knives and forks of engraved silver. Their greasy, naked shoulders vanished beneath elegant coats of plum-colored velvet, while the roof reared up and turned to a carved ceiling across which an artist had painted truth descending to the arts and sciences. Lolling in handsome oaken chairs around a walnut table, the company sipped wine from crystal goblets. Instruments of inlaid rosewood under their chins or poised before their lips, they answered the signal of the conductor and music rang out. In response to the frequency of the vibrations, dust organized itself into patterns on a tight-stretched membrane, and the scientist showed them to the mathematician, who dipped his quill in a pot of ink and wrote quickly. Reading the fine leather-bound volume, the student paused and stared at the flame of his candle. It enlarged to shine so brilliantly he could not keep his eyes on it. He slid a piece of smoked glass across the eyepiece of his telescope and continued his observations, sketching the position of the strange dark blots which every now and then marred the bright disk of the sun. The sunlight poured down on the mountainside. Quarrying with a tiny shovel and a light hammer, the explorer revealed segments of folded sedimentary rock. One fold cracked apart, and bright metal glinted. The metallic sheen was everywhere, casting back the glow of the fluorescence in the ceiling. Quiet music came from a green box on a shelf, connected by a cable to a socket in the wall. Humming the melody, a man in a white coat tipped the contents of a glass vial into a jar. The mixture turned black. Black all around him, the pilot concentrated on the instruments. On a pillar of fire, the vessel settled to the surface of the new planet. The pilot tested the air and emerged to look about him. A creature with tentacles like whips crawled across the alien ground toward him. He waited till it had raised over him its reeking maw, then slashed it with a weapon mounted in the arm of his protective suit.
3: Enough!
0: The suit was of shiny metal, 12 feet tall. It was ultra-alloy. The voice that boomed from it made the heavens ring. The creature with the tentacles resisted the blast of the weapon, closing its arms tighter and tighter, flowing together to mend the gashes in its tissue. The jaws stretched and engulfed him, then clamped shut. There was darkness.
3: Enough!
0: Roared Alexander again, and tramped down from the imperial dais to confront Amaliel and the sallow youth, on whose face was a hint of petulance he dared not give voice to.
3: Amaliel, what world is that you have been showing me?
7: No world you can reach. Your supremacy. Do you not wonder why the pilot of the spaceship failed to defeat the monster after all? And why at the end He bore so close a resemblance to your magnificent self.
0: There was silence, during which the youth began to edge away out of reflex rather than any honest hope of escape if Alexander's rage extended to embrace him. Alexander stood quite still, however, while Amaliel went on.
7: If it had been in keeping with what the records tell us of ancient custom, the purpose of this gathering would have been for you to proclaim yourself absolute ruler of the galaxy. I have just shown you a world you never knew existed. One where your attempt at intrusion resulted in your destruction. 800,000 years have not sufficed to gain you entry to that world. And were you to endure a million times longer, you still would be barred from it. Your conquests, my lord, have been in vain.
0: Alexander sought an exit from this dilemma and found none. He surveyed the packed billions of those whom he had brought together, and he contemplated destroying them, for with them would go the unattainable world. But what would that profit him? After so many millennia of victory, was he to concede defeat to those whom he so greatly despised by acknowledging his inability to live in the same universe with them? The paradox that he could only conquer if he abolished, and thus failed to enjoy what he had conquered, ate at the edges of his mind. Areas of knowledge blanked out one by one. His sense of purpose eroded. Vocabularies, histories, sciences disappeared into a catatonic limbo.
3: Who am I?
0: Cried Alexander in the silent caverns of his ultra-alloy frame. And there was no answer.
6: But he's stopped. He's dead, isn't he?
0: Amaliel gave a solemn nod.
6: What did you do to him?
7: With the aid of this machine which they have devised on Earth, I showed him a world he can never overrun.
6: What world? It seemed familiar, and yet...
7: I showed him the imagination of a man.

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This is Michael Hansen speaking. Joining me in the reading this time were Cliff Roberts, Carrie Frumpkin, Jim Fleming, and Rick Murphy. 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Mind Webs is a production of WHA in Madison, a service of University of Wisconsin Extension.

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1: What can you expect?
2: So is the same new house. Family to build.
1: Of course. They all build.
2: Yes, right, sir. Oh, no. Here's a... Oh.
1: Huh.
2: I didn't know we knew anybody there.
1: Oh.
2: Australia.
1: Well, I can... You? Well, I won't bite you. We've been in the house 3 weeks when the letter came. July. It's drowsy weather. There's so much to do. The new house, curtains. We worked very hard. We went to bed before dark every day, tired out. At the same post, I got a letter from Mary. Forgetting Australia for the moment, I was deep in her everlasting years, and something made me look up. I looked down again, and then back once more at Arthur's face. I wasn't sure then what I saw there. I only knew that whatever it was wasn't

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2: Those used to be sunny mornings. The house faced east over the estuary, and I used to open the windows early to air out the smell of paint. We'd moved in the day the workmen left, and everywhere was fresh and lovely. The house, so ancient, felt new to us. It had been a step leaving Wimbledon Park, but those early weeks were proof that it had all been worth it. Then the letter came.
3: Arthur! Who? What was it?
4: Well, this letter. It's from the P. St. J. Hobart.
3: Well?
4: He says that the house, this house, has no business to be disposed of. He says it is.
3: Is?
4: Under his late uncle's will. Late St. P. Oh, St. John Herbert.
3: Oh, he was the owner. Do you remember? Been in the family for a couple of years.
4: I remember everything carefully.
3: Do you remember that? Well, the lawyer.
4: Yeah, I know, Hobart, but he died here, the uncle, but he died intestate. Oh, he made a will. Well, the lawyer's had it, apparently. But, oh, this is what this chap from Australia says. Well, this is what I know. I mean, what the lawyer's told me.
3: Look,
4: wait a minute. The old man made the will, but then went to the lawyers and destroyed it under their very noses. Well, they told me. He didn't make another one, and then he died.

0: Had some bills. Sell the house and sold to pay the bills. Nothing about a nephew anywhere. Well, now all this, well, what does it mean?
1: Arthur, those lawyers can't have made a mistake.
0: No, they can't. Nah, this chap hasn't got a leg to stand on.
1: Chinese woman.
0: Or an imposter. Here, read it. Hmm? Whoever he is, he knows the case like the back of his hand. Read it.
1: So that... Does this mean that we've
0: just
1: got...
0: read it. I don't know what it means. Well, not much, I hope. Cruel, he's an insulting so-and-so, but... Hmm? Well, like I said, well, he mightn't be genuine.
1: Peck of robbers. Hmm? Very charming for a start. Scene of his boyhood.
0: He can't make up his mind whether to insult us so that we clear out or to make us feel bad, preying on our feelings. A scene of his boyhood.
1: Live my miserable life with no hope, only to return. It's my fate, my inheritance, and my passion. Mine. And no one shall cheat me of it. Well, it sounds sort of like a threat, doesn't it? No, Arthur, it's no use just dismissing
0: it. I'm not dismissing it.
1: Well, I mean, really, in fairness, his uncle ought to have told him.
0: Well, maybe they fell out. Well, you never know. There's a lot goes on in those old families. I mean, always supposing the chap is genuine and...
1: Anyway, I think you ought to send this on to the lawyers and that. I mean, we've only just moved in.
0: And we're not moving out either. It's our house. Bought fair and square and above board with cash.
1: Well, I mean, let these lawyers you saw, who arranged everything, let them write to this P.C. Gentleman.
0: Hmm?
1: This man.
0: Oh, Hobart.
1: Yes, well, let them write to him. I don't mean, what are they for? What else are they for? In the first place, he ought to have written to them instead of trying to play us up.
0: You haven't got a leg to stand on.
1: Look, this hasn't got anything to do with us. Just put it out of your mind and send it to the lawyers.
0: Not a hope.
1: For a start, I wouldn't have
0: really
1: surprised
0: if
1: that was the end of it. All right? Arthur? My dear husband left the room after that, went down to the garden and stood on the lawn and looked out across the water. It was a lovely house. We'd wanted a house near the sea. Arthur was very keen on boating and asked nothing better than a bit of gardening when ashore. That morning, before that letter came, he planted out some carnations. Arthur had cut the hedge. He was so happy. It was the last happy morning we ever had, I suppose. Together. Arthur set eyes on the place. I knew you were going to live there. You came on it round the turn of the valley, suddenly. Just the house, the water, and the trees going up. The lawn sloped to the estuary, and there was a jetty. High and dry that day, for the tide was out.
2: You tell me you'd written yourself. Oh, Arthur, I thought you were just going to pass the letter to the lawyers.
0: Well, I did, but... Oh. I thought I'd like to try and explain things to Hobart myself, too.
2: Not a good letter writer, but the way you express yourself.
0: Yeah, well, there it is. The fact in the fire now, all right. He's just gloating. I mean, he sounds like a maniac. I just wanted him to let him know that the place was in good hands. Well, I thought... Oh, I don't know what I thought.
1: Would he go for us with a gun or anything? He sounds as if... Anyway, he's coming. Coming here.
0: Just to throw the whole matter out. What is it, a strike out? It's our house. We bought it. Well, I mean, that's what I told the lawyers. I thought lawyers were people to be trusted. I've never had to deal with lawyers much before, but at least I thought in an open and shut case like this, I mean, when there's no doubt he's in the right, I thought they'd be on our side. All they do is hum and haw, change the subject.
1: The villagers aren't much better.
0: Oh, they're a close lot, they are. Smugglers, that's what they are. They're in league with the Hobarts. I tell you that for nothing.
1: Well, how on earth can they know the nephew's coming?
0: I don't know, but they know he's coming here, all right. The way they look at me. They won't be living in that nice house for long. That's what their looks say.
1: Oh, sometimes I wish we'd never come here at all.
0: Why? We bought it. It's ours. Why then, if that bloke continues his present attitude, not a word will I hear. I will not clear out. I'll not sell. And that's final.
1: This P. Hobart man arrives in London... day after tomorrow. He'll be here that same day.

0: there we were, left with this worry hanging over us. Arthur couldn't concentrate on the garden. Somehow I couldn't summon up any energy to get on with the things that needed doing around our home. Because we were frightened that in a very short time it would no longer be our home. Then, 2 mornings later, we ceased to worry.
1: I'm just going down to the shops, dear. Do you need anything? Tobacco? Arthur, dear, is there anything wrong?
2: Lizzie, look.
1: Hmm? What? Father, what's the matter?
2: I don't believe it.
1: What?
2: Well, there's been a plane crash. En route. Plane from Australia. Oh. They give the passenger list. Look. All lives lost. There.
0: Situation. Help.

Arthur and I were ashamed to voice our relief. We were ashamed. Later on that day, the lawyers came on the phone. "Yes, I know," said Arthur. "Don't tell me." That evening, our floorboards started to be torn up. A clock was moved, and in front of the sliding panel, thrown out in heaps, were our clothes and papers from drawers and cupboards. I heard him. Arthur heard him. It went on, night and day, but neither of us caught him at it. How could we doubt

0: I feel like a new man. It's a lovely day today.
1: I thought you had flu.
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0: you hear me, Hobart?
1: No, Arthur, please.
0: Can you hear me? Leave us alone. Go away. We know it's you. We're sorry. Although none of this was our fault, we are sorry. Sorry that you had to come a long way across the woods just to die. We're sorry, P. Citizen Hobart. But you've got to stop frightening my wife now and go away. Go where you belong.
2: It's all right, love. Please. Please, sweetheart.
1: I never saw that. Do you think that figure in the village...
2: What good is that?
1: Turkey shop. Do you think eggs are... Oh, I don't know what...
2: Eggs all right, Lizzie.
1: Go and see him.
2: We don't belong to the church. Well, we never go to church.
1: Oh, he's a good Christian gentleman. He is. Why should it matter whether we go to church or not? That's not what he's for. Just for people who...
2: All right. Yes. I'll phone him and we'll go and see him. And we'll both go.
1: You know what he's looking for, don't you?
2: How about?
1: Yes.
2: The will.
1: Yes.
2: The one that the old man destroyed.
0: Here we are, two grown people, old enough to know better, huddled, frightened in the room, talking about a man who's dead. And we know he's dead. And we're talking about him as if he's alive in our house and...
1: He? In our house, I mean. Not alive anymore.
0: There are no such thing as ghosts.
2: Lizzie, please, my dearest. It's all right, please. We've got to fight. Please say you'll fight. Please, please tell me you'll try. Try not to be too afraid. Well, we'll fight this together. It's got to end somehow.
1: At the start, we remained outdoors as much as we could, leaving the house to P. Sidgeon Hobart, in case he might weary and be still. We now seldom saw the sun. It was sultry weather. The trees became dark as if they were full of smoke. To distract me, Arthur would take me boating upriver, out of sight of the house. Or we'd take sandwiches and go into the woods. Sometimes we'd go miles and miles away, walking nearly all day. This lasted for a little while, but I could see that my husband wasn't happy. He was right, of course. Man should stay in his own house. He telephoned the vicarage, more to please me than any hope that a solution from there might help us. Either way, it was the same. It was Mrs. West, the vicar's wife, told us her husband was away for 3 weeks on exchange in a north of England parish. And then, one evening, I saw P. Sidgeon Hobart.
3: I feel as if we've walked for miles and miles. I feel as if we'd walked to Land End and back.
1: Oh, it's lovely to go out for the day, but it's even nicer to reach home again and see your house down.
4: Oh, red sky at night, Sabbath delight. What's of this?
1: Arthur,
4: what is going to...
1: Look. In the doorway. We look down at our home from the hill above it. Down through the sycamore trees, and he stood in the doorway as might an owner. Oh, we knew him so well. He was tall and bald, and even from that distance, I felt that he was smiling.
0: Let's get down there to our house.

0: came the evening when the men from Australia had a long look at it. It was raining in the windows of the... There was a heavy sea from the estuary. Arthur was reading. I was trying to sew some chair covers, but somehow my heart wasn't in my task at all. I looked towards the window, and there he was. One hand flat against the pane, with the water running down in little rivers. Through the glass, I saw his teeth and his eyeballs. I saw him laugh silently, terribly. Arthur, dear, let's close the curtain, shall we?
1: Hmm? Oh, yes. Somehow I pity him out there.
0: Oh, Arthur, how much longer? How much?
1: Oh, my dear, I won't, though. I won't. What's good enough for him is good enough for me. Yeah, but why don't you... Why don't you go away just for a while? And for a change. And to Mary's side, hmm?
0: There isn't leave you. I know where my place is. He's stopped looking for the will, hasn't he?
1: It seems as if he has. Seems concerned with us now. How could he? He's not of this world. Well, not flesh and blood. What else could he touch us?
0: Perhaps he wants to come to terms.
1: Terms?
0: It's funny. I wouldn't mind having a bachelor in the house. I wouldn't mind at all. If he was alive.

0: Why do you stare and square with a living man? That's all I ask a living man to deal with. Well, as it is, I call this a dirty trick.
1: Well, you can't blame him. Blame the air crash, but you can't blame him.
0: I never thought that there'd come a day when I'd tolerate in my home someone, something from a world which isn't ours. I can't enjoy my home anymore, and I won't be able to until I've had this out, until it's finished. I'll have this out with him if I die in the attempt.
1: Arthur would stand for hours in our doorway, watching to see who would come out of the woods. It seemed as if Hobart had given up sneering. He'd remain quietly in the corner of a room or range the woods about the property. He'd stand by the water and look out across the estuary. Far from getting an occasional glimpse of him, we started to see him quite regularly, almost every day. After a while, it seemed as if we nearly had a silent guest living with us. But you see, Hobart would never face Arthur squarely. No sort of satisfaction would he give. It was always distance. Distance between us. And looking back, I can see that this was all planned on our ghost's part. He was goading Arthur, goading him. He was everywhere, and always the same queer smile upon his face. It was out? No. Somehow, I think I knew, even during those days, that he meant to do more than that. May have been his revenge, I don't know. P. Sidgeon Hobart brought about a rift between my dear husband and me. I never thought such a thing possible. After all those years, but it happened. A big man came between us. Arthur grew tetchy, he lost his appetite. It was as if I'd done something wrong. The end came. Suddenly.
2: There's going to be a storm. Oh, so glad we've got a nice lot of logs in, dear. Oh, my, it's dark in here.
0: Mm-hmm.
2: Arthur? Arthur, dear, what? Dinner's ready and... Oh!
1: Hobart was standing between the dinner table and me. He'd never come so close before. He was laughing silently, his bald head shone in the fire glow. He came closer. I saw the whites of his eyes. I know evil when I saw it. This was evil. The wind came. The storm was beginning. Already I knew it would be raining in the estuary. It was full tide. Hobart, P. Sidgeon Hobart, came closer to me and closer still. Arthur! Hobart laughed again, as silent as ever, and then backed away to the sofa.
0: Oh, you needn't go! We've got business, Mr. St. John Hobart.
1: And he spread his arms wide, Arthur did, barring the one way out of the room. And Hobart walked straight through Arthur and the door and disappeared.
0: No, you can't. You can't do this. Well, not just... Hobart!
1: I ran to the window and I watched the ghost stroll down across the lawn. Arthur ran after it. My poor dear tried to battle with it. He threw punches at it. He was fighting the air. Hobart went on and on, down towards the jetty. Full tide. The water was high and angry. Lightning flashed. Hobart shimmered in the lightning. Through the downpour, I watched them come face to face, for Hobart turned suddenly. I could see him laugh. What began to pass, I shall never know. I could not move, could not follow. Time for me stood still. I was watching a play, a film. I was in a dream, anything. Anything except reality. Hobart strolled off toward the jetty. Arthur followed. Lightning, white sheet under the water, over which P. Sidgeon Hobart walked. Forward. On. Arthur followed.
2: and fell where the jetty ended.
1: What remained was the roaring storm and the racing water into which my dear had gone.

Not till the following day did they bring Arthur home. His poor face was strangely peaceful. You see, he was satisfied. He had had his say. He had had it out. I suppose I got through on the telephone to the village. I know I was not left alone long. Death finds you friends wherever you are. Somebody wired Mary and she came. And it was with her that I went away, never to return. So, there is the place for whoever wants it. Once again, for sale, for I need the money. Empty or not empty, I cannot say. Who is in possession? I do not ask.

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1: Technology has brought us many things. Machines are now capable of performing services that we as people once had to do. Electronic brains, when programmed, can do our thinking for us. Today, Bend, Spindle, and Mutilate. A story about a computer. A machine designed to ease the burden of man's work. But this computer is special. It's been programmed for murder.
5: Hello, everybody.
6: Hi, Dick. How you doing?
7: Reggie, how have you been?
6: Lots better since I left this place. Don't say hello, Debbie.
5: Yeah. What's with her?
7: Oh, she and Lewis are having a lover's quarrel.
6: Debbie and Lewis?
7: They've got a give-and-take relationship. He gives, she takes.
6: They're made for each other. Hey, where's everyone?
7: Mr. Waxman got a new computer that does most of the work now. Lewis, Debbie, Olga, and me are the only ones left. Waxman fired everyone else.
6: Yeah, it figures. By the way, where's the old Kraut?
7: In there, with Henry.
6: Who's Henry?
7: The new computer.
8: Where is Lewis Bacon?
6: Oh, hi, Mr. Waxman.
8: Reginald, what have you done to your hair?
6: I let it grow. You know, it's pretty long, huh? What's happening?
8: Still not making yourself clear, I see. What's happening? Another phrase coined by illiterate adolescents like yourself. Dick Cutsey, go find me Lewis.
7: Yes, Mr. Waxman.
8: You're not here on business, I take it.
6: No.
8: Then I suggest you pay your social visits during non-working hours.
7: Hey, can't you knock when you come in here, Dick? Oh, I didn't know Debbie was here with you.
9: Well, we weren't doing anything.
7: Mr. Waxman wants to see you, Lewis.
6: What about?
7: Henry, I think.
6: Hey, can I see the new computer?
8: No, you cannot. Well?
7: Lewis will be right out.
8: Why are you standing there, Dick Cutsey? Get back to work.
7: Yeah, see you, Reggie.
8: Goodbye, Reginald.
6: Yeah, well, look, will you tell Olga I'm sorry I missed her, and I hope Lewis and Debbie lived happily ever after?
8: Goodbye, Reginald.
6: Auf Wiedersehen.
10: And that's the last time you saw Claus Waxman, 3 weeks ago Friday.
6: Look, shouldn't we be down at headquarters or some office at Yale?
10: Reggie, I told you, I'm not a police officer. I'm a private investigator.
6: Don't you have an office? I mean, why a coffee shop? I don't even drink coffee.
10: Reggie, Claus Waxman left on his vacation later that same day you were there. Nobody's heard from him since.
6: You mean I'm a suspect? Are you with missing persons?
10: Reggie.
6: I'm sorry. It's just, cops are my thing, you know. Not cops, actually, but they're seen. You know, like handcuffs and badges and shiny shoes or radios that go...
10: Reggie, let's go to my office, huh? We can talk there.
6: Yeah.
10: Louis Bacon contacted me earlier this week. I've spoken to everyone at the office. Mr. Cotsey mentioned your name.
6: You know, Yale, I'm glad Dick turned you on to me. Together we can solve this thing. I say that someone did the old man in.
10: Reggie, Claus Waxman is missing. That's all we know.
6: Well, that's what they said about his wife, too.
10: Whose wife?
6: Waxman's. Right when I started working there, the cops came and everything.
10: What's this?
6: They didn't tell you? Well, look, Waxman's wife didn't come home one night or so, he said, and everyone at the office figured she just split on him, but he freaked out and called the cops.
10: Did she come back?
6: Well, it took him a week to find her.
10: Where was she?
6: Oh, bottom of some canyon. She went through the guardrail on a sharp turn, and the car probably did a million flips on the way down, and boom. Only way they knew it was her was, like from her teeth.
10: Well, car accidents happen all the time.
6: Yeah, I know. Everyone said it was just a coincidence.
10: A coincidence?
6: Well, the Waxmans weren't getting along, and, it wasn't much of a secret. She wanted to move back to the old country, and he was for staying. And things weren't going too well then with the business, and after she died, he took over. He bought a computer, and suddenly rare sheet music was happening. I got a hat to Waxman. The guy had a sense of timing.
10: Did you say he took over? From whom?
6: From his wife. See, up till then, she called the shots. It was her right. The business belonged to her.
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16: Debbie, how do you like your new stereo set?
9: Oh, it's really far out, Louis. Thanks. It was a nice present. You're spoiling me.
16: Well, is it worth a dinner to you?
9: What does the computer say?
16: Oh, Debbie, can I ever get a straight answer from you?
9: Louis, you're just like Henry. Temperamental. If you're not programmed right, you go on the blink. There. You see?
16: Oh, you don't know what you're talking about. You have to treat Henry delicately. What's the matter, Henry? Is it something you ate?
9: I'll call for repairmen.
17: Oh,
6: Olga, can't you stop for just like a, you know, a scant minute?
17: No, my work, if I don't finish, the computer takes my job.
6: Yeah. Sounds like you've been listening to Waxman.
17: Well, when he comes back, if I'm behind in my work...
6: Yeah, but what if he doesn't come back?
18: Huh. What are you doing here?
6: I would like to buy Beethoven's 10th Symphony.
18: Then fill out an order form.
6: Wouldn't do any good. He only wrote 9.
18: Oh, Reggie, go take a hike.
6: Where's Dick?
18: How should I know? Olga, would you call the repair service? Henry's broken again.
17: But if I don't finish my work...
18: Don't worry. Lewis won't fire you.
6: Has Lewis taken over?
18: Well, he's running things until Mr. Waxman gets back. What's it to you?
6: I'm on a case. It's, you know, good practice.
18: What case?
6: That's it. Play it cool, Debbie.
19: Oh, hello there, Reggie. Oh,
6: hi, Lewis. What's happening?
19: Business as usual. What's, happening with you?
17: Excuse me. They're sending a man out to fix the computer.
19: Oh, thank you, Olga.
18: Well, Reggie's here looking for trouble. That's all I can get out of him.
16: Hi, Reg. What's happening?
19: Yes, what is happening?
6: Gee, I'm glad everybody's here. Now I can say what I had to say only once.
16: Reggie, did a man named Yale talk to you?
19: Dominic Yale. Yeah, I called him.
6: Sure, that's right. We're working together. Well, sort of, you know, he told me about Waxman disappearing. What? Oh. It's so funny.
19: Sorry to have to end your new career so soon, Reggie. Apparently, your partner didn't pass along the latest information to you.
18: You little snot.
16: Don't tease him. Tell him.
6: Tell me what?
16: We heard from Waxman. He called.
19: That's right. The old man's alive and well in sunny Mexico. He's taking off an extra 2 weeks. Sorry to disappoint you, Reggie.
6: Yeah.
19: All right, now, what's everyone standing around for? Come on, there's work to be done. Oh, that poor Reggie.
10: Reggie, don't break the door.
6: Hey, thanks a lot for letting me know you found Waxman. I just made a fool out of myself.
10: We haven't found Waxman. There was a telephone call, but it could have been from anyone.
6: You mean you're not off the case?
10: Officially, I am, but sit down, Reggie, will you?
6: About what?
10: I was intrigued by what you said about Waxman's wife, her untimely death.
6: Yeah, so?
10: Legwork, Reggie. It's part of the job. I turned up something you might find interesting. Did you know that Mrs. Waxman was a diabetic?
6: A what?
10: She had diabetes, sugar in the blood. You didn't know that?
6: No.
10: I spoke to the coroner today. Technically, Mrs. Waxman died of burns suffered in the car accident. But she might have died even if she hadn't gone over the cliff. There was no trace of insulin in the body or anywhere in the car. Mrs. Waxman passed out at the wheel. Yale here.
6: Reggie here. What's happening?
10: Reggie, I've been trying to reach you. Where you been?
6: Here.
10: Where's here?
6: In Waxman's house.
10: How did you get in?
6: Through a window. I found something.
10: You broke in?
6: There's a box here full of Mrs. Waxman's personal stuff. You know, pictures and letters, mostly.
10: Reggie, get out of that house.
6: No needles or medicine or anything like that, but I found some false teeth. Now, look, I know that sounds weird.
10: Look,
6: but...
10: leave now and get over here. I'll wait for you.
6: I'll bring all this junk.
10: Reggie, hang up the phone.
6: 10-4?
10: Yes, 10-4.
6: 10-4. Did you ever see so much junk in your life? Look at this stupid stuff. Look at these. Computer punch cards. Do not bend, spindle, or mutilate.
10: These dentures. Does Claus Waxman have his teeth, his real teeth?
6: I guess so. I've never seen him take them out.
10: These were in the box?
6: Yeah. You know, these computer cards look funny. Different, I mean. We always used another kind at the store.
10: Let me see those.
6: Yeah, yeah.
10: And they're punched. I wonder what machine they go to.
6: I wonder what they say.
10: You know something, Reggie?
6: No, what?
10: Something else you said the other day is starting to intrigue me.
6: What'd I say?
10: You said, someone did the old man in.
20: You've been hearing some pretty lavish claims recently about miles per gallon. We'd like you to consider something equally important, and that's range. Range is the miles per gallon multiplied by the number of gallons your car's tank holds. Range is what makes the Buick Apollo such a special small car. It comes from coupling the Apollo's economical six-cylinder engine with a standard 21-gallon tank. It holds a lot, but it doesn't use a lot. Look into the Apollo. It's the Buick of small cars.
11: 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Go. Yes, indeed.
3: The time is 6:45 a.m.
15: Oh, boy, already? Well, this ought to get me going.
3: The time is 7:15 a.m.
0: Breakfast is ready, Henry.
15: Okay, I'll be right down.
3: The time is 7:30 a.m.
21: More coffee, dear.
15: It's maybe half a cup. I'm running a little late this morning.
3: The time is 7:45 a.m.
15: How do you like that? Nothing but shortages of this and shortages of that.
0: Well, I noticed there's no shortage of tobacco.
15: Huh? Oh, sorry. Did my cigarette bother you?
0: Yes. Doesn't it bother you?
3: The time is 8:05 a.m.
15: Hello? Oh, hi, Bill. Hey, hang on a second, will you? Let me grab a cigarette. Now, what's happening?
3: If this sounds like a typical day in your life, your life must not mean much to you, does it? Kick the habit. Join the Unhooked generation. This reminder from your lung association is a matter of life.

0: John, did you find the computers and Macs I gave you?
1: Sure did. The Tiara 650.
0: Good. Yeah, incidentally, this is the kid I was telling you about. Reggie, meet John Jortha. He's a computer expert.
1: Hello, Reggie.
2: What's happening?
1: What?
0: That's the way he says hello.
1: Oh. What's happening to you, too?
0: John, what's in the cards?
1: I can't tell you that, Dominic.
0: Why not?
1: Tiara don't make the 650 no more. Phased it out a year ago. They go with a 2000 now. She really moves.
0: That's no help.
1: I got the catalog. Here's a picture of the 650. She was a good one, but slow.
0: Recognize it, Reggie?
2: We never had one that looked like that.
0: You sure?
2: Positive.
0: John, won't the newer model process these cards?
1: No way. Unless I can dig up an old 650, it won't do you no good at all.
0: Well, then start digging. Reggie, I'm going to see what I can find out about the dentures. Yeah. I want you to get some information from me about the computer they have in the office right now.
2: Henry? But how? They won't let me near it.
0: You'll find a way.

0: Hey, Dick.
1: What's happening?
0: What are you doing here? Why didn't you use the door?
1: It's locked.
0: Isn't it?
1: You're lucky that Lewis isn't working late. Look at all this broken glass.
0: Listen, Dick, you gotta help me. I broke the wrong window. I thought I'd be in the room with the computer.
1: I have a key, but what do you want to get in there for?
0: Police work, Dick. It's very secret.
1: Reggie, I think you've been watching too much television.
0: No, Dick, this is for real.
1: I can't let you in without a reason.
0: If I tell you what it's for, will you?
1: Maybe.
0: Well, look, it's against regulations, but okay. Remember when Waxman's wife disappeared? Everyone said it was just a coincidence.
2: John, turn off the machines.
3: Greetings, Dominic.
2: Where's Reggie?
0: Right here. What took you so long? Mr. Jones has been showing me how these things work, and that's pretty neat.
2: Where's the 650? You said you found one.
3: Right over here. And we'll let her warm up.
0: You got anything on those teeth?
2: Waxman had his own. It could mean nothing, but I think they're crucial for this case.
0: Well, I hope so, but if they're not, can I keep them?
2: I won't even ask why.
3: She's ready.
2: All right, let's see what we got.
3: What do you make of this?
2: This is a dosage.
0: For insulin, maybe.
2: Yeah, I think so. They match with the prescription I got from Mrs. Waxman's pharmacist.
0: You think somebody used this to knock off the old lady?
2: That's what I think. Where's the rundown you got on the new computer?
0: It's right here.
2: Would it be possible to program this type of machine to say something we wanted to?
3: I'd need the right cards.
0: Like these?
3: Like those.
2: Good. Here's what I want them to say.
0: Nobody move.
2: Easy, Reggie.
0: Hi, Dick. How's the window?
2: Is Lewis here?
4: He's in with Henry.
5: Olga, would you please... Oh, it's you again.
0: Hi, Princess.
2: Hello, Messieurs.
0: We've come to feed Henry.
6: Please, I cannot work with all this commotion.
0: Take a break, Olga.
6: But my work...
2: Look, why don't we all go into the computer room? Huh?
5: What for?
2: Henry's got something to tell us, and I'd like you all to be there.
7: Mr. Yale, Henry is very sensitive, and I think I should be the one to feed him.
0: Well, I hope Henry doesn't have diabetes.
5: What's that supposed to mean?
0: Nothing.
7: All right, Henry. Open up. I know what happened that day when Mrs. Waxman went over the cliff. It was no accident like everyone thinks. It was murder. Hey, wait a minute. What is this?
2: Keep reading.
7: Klaus Waxman and his accomplice conspired to kill her, and it almost worked.
5: Who's playing games?
7: I know who killed Mrs. Waxman. I know, and I'm going to tell.
6: No, you can't tell. You're just a machine.
0: Oh, there?
6: Klaus won't tell. He can't.
2: Shut it off. Klaus can't tell because you killed him, didn't you, Mrs. Worcester?
6: Yeah, he had it coming. He lied to me. Without her, we could be together, he said. He showed me how to use the computer to devise the perfect crime, and I did. Klaus Waxman was an evil man. An evil man.
0: You want to come downtown, Olga?
2: That's enough, Reggie. Mrs. Worcester, the police would like to hear your story. Yale here.
8: Reggie here. What's happening?
2: Olga confessed to both killings. They dug up Waxman's body.
8: Hey, did you find out whose false teeth those were?
2: Olga's. Waxman was keeping them around with the punch cards to stop her from telling the police about their little plot.
8: Hey, weird.
2: Murder's always weird, Reggie.
8: Yeah. Well, look, let me know if you need any help on your next case, Yale.
2: Yeah, I'll do that. In the meantime, try to stay out of trouble.
8: Okay. 10-4?
2: 10-4. Over and out.
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14: Until they happen. Tales of Tomorrow, story number 11. Martians Never Die, by Lucius Daniel. This is your host, Dormentor, saying hello for ABC. What is the ideal bodyguard? The most ferocious looking, the most efficient killer, or the most devoted? On Earth, you might find a combination of all three, but he'd never be as effective in the long run as the curious creature which came back from Mars with Dr. Clyde Curtis in the year 2512. We could very soon sense the unique qualities of this pet, Chestle by name. The inspiration for a story in Galaxy magazine called Martians Never Die.

0: buildings of massive stone and completely circular. And there is an inner room, a barren circle with unbroken walls, 3 feet in diameter, and entirely open to the sky at the top. The only access to it from the ground level is a door of steel, 4 inches thick, with a series of small holes drilled through the top. The outer room is a narrow passageway which completely encircles the inner chamber. There are no windows, no furnishings. The wall broken only by another door that leads to the street. A fluorescent tube gives it cold light in the narrow space between the two doors. And under it stand Hal Stern and Fay Curtis. And she looks beautiful, she, chunky and affluent, and they're both nervous.
1: I'm frightened, Hal.
2: No need of it.
1: Just suppose Clyde Curtis comes back.
2: He hasn't come back the last 4 years, and there's no reason to think he'll come back this time. I wouldn't throw this grim place if you hadn't...
1: Don't, Hal.
2: Well, why can't you forget Clyde completely?
1: You can't expect me to. Not until I feel absolutely certain that he won't return.
2: Well, I said himself. If I don't get back from Mars by the second year, he said, I'll probably never make it.
1: Well, it's a little thing to ask. To wait for 15 minutes once a year.
2: It's a lot to ask, considering the way I feel about you. Now, let's have an end to this nonsense. Let's have him declared legally dead, and then we can get married. Who are you?
3: I'm from the Telegram.
2: So they're sending cub reporters now.
3: I'm no cub. I've been with them a whole year.
2: You're a little early. Wait outside.
3: What time is he supposed to come back?
2: At 3:44 and 29 seconds, if he comes.
3: How can you spot the exact second that way?
1: But because that's the time when the solar turns the most favorable.
3: Once a year, huh?
1: Yes, that's right.
3: You're Mrs. Curtis, aren't you?
1: I am.
3: Say, you know the principle on which Dr. Curtis got to Mars? I mean, it sounds like fourth-dimensional stuff to me.
1: Well, it's not fourth-dimensional, and I'm afraid it's too complicated to explain.
3: Hey, didn't you get a little sore? Doctor taking off for another planet that way and leaving you behind?
2: That's an impertinent question if I ever heard one.
3: You're Mr. Stern, aren't you?
2: I am.
3: And you helped Dr. Curtis finance this Mars project, huh?
2: I have been his friend and financial advisor for many years, yes.
3: Is that all?
2: What do you mean by that?
3: Yes, sir. Hey, where does that other door go to?
1: To the projection room.
3: Could I take a look inside?
2: A diesel tractor couldn't pull that door open.
3: Well, how'd the doc get out if he does come back?
1: It opens by pneumatic pressure. The sphere will come into the projection chamber at tremendous speed. Air compression will open the door and act as a cushion for the sphere at the same time.
3: Because those little holes at the top of the door are part of the system, huh?
1: Yes, the air will come through those holes with a whistling sound.
3: Give you a little warning, huh?
2: That sounds very much like an insinuation that I don't...
1: please, thanks.
3: Hey, what's that noise?
1: Hey!
2: The air pressure.
1: He is back.
3: Oh, brother, I get a break.

0: Hey, what's that noise?
1: Paul.
2: The air pressure.
1: He has that.
3: Oh, brother, I get a break.
4: There they stand, all three faces tense with fascination as the heavy steel door is slowly and noiselessly forced open. The cub reporter is aglow with his good fortune of stumbling into a major story. The lady contemplates her husband she had never expected to see again. Mr. Stern is our man. For reasons of his own, Mr. Stern has not wanted Dr. Curtis to reappear, and the fascination on his face is mixed with other emotions. He is saying to himself,
2: "This can't make any difference. It must."
4: Steel door stands wide now. The rush of compressed air is receding. The gray hull of the sphere is sinking slowly into view. Comes to rest on the floor, the projection of the mirror. And the curved hat swings outward directly behind the steel door. It's the moment when Dr. Curtis should appear, but there is no immediate sign of him. There is only this creature slithering through the hat.
1: Ah. Oh, what is it?
2: Now move back, Harry. What if it's a jump?
0: It's a Martian. It must be a Martian.
2: Well, if it's Clyde, something's happened.
0: Oh, no. No, it's not. I mean, look. There's Dr. Curtis behind us.
1: Clyde!
2: Hey, look out for the thing.
0: Look out!
4: All right, it's all right. Yeah. Doctor, it's all right.
1: Yeah.
4: It behaves like a dog.
1: Where have you been, darling? Why did you stay so long?
4: Later, Faye. We'll talk about it later.
1: Are you ill?
4: No, but I must rest. Take me home.
0: How about a word for the press, Doctor? Can you tell me about that thing?
4: I'll have a good many words for the press, son, later.
0: Oh, not even a statement?
4: Don't worry. I'll see that you're given due credit for your patience.
2: Have you, got a word for an old friend, Clyde?
4: Oh, hello, Al. Hello.
2: If you move that beast out of the way, I'd like to shake hands.
4: A shopkeeper won't bother you. He'll never bother any friend of mine. I must get home, though. Please, Faye. Help me to the car. Life has already formed between Stern and the beast. Capital has been steadily eyeing me, old friend and financial advisor. Stern's scalp developed a chronic tingling sensation. There's a strong leather odor as the creature brushes past Stern and the lump to the door. The thing is built in the manner of a frog, except it stands 5 feet high while squatting on its powerful haunches. And the feet are different, too, using feathers and suction cups like those of marsupials. Stern is filled with loathing as he follows its grotesque form through the door. Imagine his state of mind as he finds himself sharing the rear seat of the car with it. Things grew worse for Stern as they arrived at Curtis' home. Faye appears not to notice him at all. Her attention is entirely centered on Clyde.
2: Faye.
1: Please don't bother me now, Hal. I'm fixing some soup for Clyde.
2: No, hand the soup. Listen to me. We've got to find time for a little private discussion.
1: About what?
2: About us, of course. About what we have to do now that Clyde is back.
1: What we have to do is take care of him. He's sick and mutant.
2: Well, so do I.
1: I'm sorry, Hal. That's the way it is.
2: Suppose I just tell him the way things have been between us.
1: Well, I think that Clyde would understand.
2: You don't know Clyde.
1: Oh, please, Hal. I will stay with him and look after him as long as he wants me. You can handle the situation according to your own standards.
2: You bet I will.
1: Meanwhile, you might cooperate until Dr. Anderson gets here and we find out how sick he really is. You certainly couldn't think of bothering him now.
4: Well, the lady's leaving, Mr. Stern. Flat, he's smoldering. Oh, one hardly feels sympathy for him. He's old enough to know that even Lloyds of London will not ensure the affections of a woman. But now he turns, quite naturally, if you like, to thoughts of mayhem. If Clyde lacked the common courtesy to get lost in the void, then he, Mr. Stern, will have to put him out of the way.

0: This will have to be done before Clyde gets around to revoking the power of attorney he has thoughtfully delegated to his old friend. So, the decision is made and immediately becomes irrevocable in Mr. Stern's mind. It is only a question of how. With what a splendid sense of determination can a man will himself to destruction. Stern starts in the kitchen for a time, but he is attracted back to the living room by a throng clamor and finds himself facing the awesome consequence of fame, public attention. The press and the curious ones have beaten a path to the door of the man who not only got through Mars, but made it back. If Dr. Curtis Wright could depend on rest and quiet, he will have a little chance to live.
1: Will you please take care of those people at the door? It's impossible to hear yourself speak.
2: I don't think there are more than 250. Shall I take a chair and drive them away?
1: Well, at least make them stop pounding on the door. Why must people be so inhuman?
2: I'll do what I can.
1: Will they go away?
2: No, I don't think so. Clyde is new.
1: All right, then I'm going to call the police.
2: The police won't drive away the press.
1: Oh, can't they stop that? Clyde is so weak he can hardly take this seat.
3: Open up in there. Dr. Anderson.
1: Oh, thank heaven. Let him in, Hal, quickly.
2: It would help if you calmed your own nerves a little.
4: Come, sir, and take out the chain bolt.
2: Just making sure you're not a reporter, Doctor.
4: Now, where's Clyde?
1: He's over there in the chair, Dr. Anderson. I'm afraid he'll have to be taken to a hospital.
4: No hospital. Why not?
5: Well, this condition is only temporary.
4: How do you know? Are you an M.D.? Hey, open this shirt all the way. I'll get my stethoscope out. What have you done to yourself to get in this condition, Clyde? This thing here. Get it out of my way.
5: It's all right, Counselor. It's all right. Dr. Anderson is a friend.
4: Well behaved, even if it does look a fright. Well, here now, let's listen to the pump.
1: I'm afraid there's a stand, Doctor. The difference in gravity between Mars and Earth now, and that awful crowd outside, it comes with a crack in the floor.
4: Be quiet.
5: Tell you, there's nothing wrong, Andy. The Latin A's told me exactly what to expect and what to do.
4: Latin A's? Never heard of them.
5: They're the intelligent race on Mars. Quite similar to men, but smaller.
4: What is this thing with the Martian?
5: Oh, Shepard and his breed are used as pests.
4: Well, there we are. These Latin A's, any doctors among them?
5: So they're incredibly advanced in ways we'd never suspect. They told me I'd feel this way and that rest would be the only cure.
4: Now, why aren't you in bed then?
5: Rest, I said, not collapse. Matter of fact, I should be taking a little walk soon.
4: Nothing seriously wrong. I'll leave some pills. But say, seeing he doesn't take more than one every 3 hours.
1: Are they powerful?
4: Yes, quite powerful. They'll have him back to normal in a couple of days. Call me if I'm wrong.
2: I'll let you out, Doctor.
4: Oh, are you staying here, Stern?
2: Yes, and don't worry. We'll see Clyde get plenty of attention.
4: You better support him if he's set on taking that stroll. Right now, that heart is working pretty hard.
2: I'll walk him out and back and let him sit by the ravine.
0: Things are progressing nicely for Mr. Stern. Dr. Anderson has unknowingly provided the method for murder. The police arrive and inform all that they are quarantined until health inspectors have examined Dr. Curtis. Thus, no interruption. The crowds continue to mill about in the street, maintaining an air of confusion. There remains only Shuttle, and that creature must be disposed of before Stern can deal with its master. Mr. Stern concentrates on the problem and examines the monster carefully. Now, how would it defend itself? It has no teeth and therefore no bite. A creature of his size would hardly be equipped with a sting. Its haunches and arms look powerful, and the touching cuts on its fingers would make a grip.
5: difficult to break.
0: On the other hand, it must have a thin skull, adjusted to the slight atmospheric pressure of mine. The beast returns his stare malevolently and inches closer to his master, Dr. Curtis. It is somehow aware of Stern's intent. Curtis dozes in his chair, and Stern waits for him to wake him. Waits until after dark.
2: You're awake, Clyde.
6: Yes. I think so. Where am I? I feel as though I've been in a trance.
2: That's the way you look.
6: What time is it?
2: Around 8.
3: Oh, I must move about.
6: The madam always told me to move about where I've had trouble with my legs.
2: I'll help you. If your beast will let me.
6: Shepard, let him support me.
2: Yeah. Certainly keeps a close watch on you.
3: Amazing creature in many ways.
6: Yeah. I'll just lean on your shoulder, Hal.
1: Did I hear voices? Ah. Are you sure it's all right to move around?
6: It's necessary, my dear.
1: Well, where are you going?
2: Out to the garden. Is that all right, Clyde?
6: Well, it is.
2: But it's cool out there, and your old base is still at the edge of the ravine.
6: It'll be pleasant to sit there again and contemplate the stars. Are the stars out?
2: Yeah, I think so.
1: All right, then, darling, go ahead. I'm just fixing something for Hal and me to eat.
2: I'm about ready for a little food. Don't let anyone stop you, Faye.
0: Stars are uncovered. Perfectly clear sky. Dr. Curtis moves slowly to his bench by the ravine and looks up as though in meditation. Mr. Stern continues to stand facing him, and the beast carefully takes up a position between its master and the yawning ravine, falling abruptly away into the night. Chuckle fixes an adoring gaze on Dr. Curtis and sits motionless. Even his Stern moves nervously about.
2: Why'd you stay on Mars so long, Clyde?
6: I wanted to learn as much as I could. I found out that their civilization has advanced at least 1,000 years beyond our own. And there's no violence of any kind. Crime is unknown.
2: How can that be possible?
6: The psychopathic criminal is treated for his disease. And there's no poverty to create crime in general. As for the power seekers, there is no power to seek since the government is not governed. And they don't even have money. Their needs are produced in abundance. An individual merely presents a service card to take all he requires.
2: You mean to say that nobody on Mars ever gets tuned up and throttled his wife?
6: It might happen. But the one who's killed dies only in body. His mind and spirit will be transmigrated into the body of the attacker, and the criminal is transformed into his own victim.
2: That you'll never have people believing unless you're able to show how it's done and give demonstrations.
6: Oh, unfortunately, I can't do that. The lab news were free with their explanations, but they were beyond me. Don't ask me to talk anymore, Hal. Making me very tired.
2: Oh, I'm sorry, Clyde. Well, you rest up a little. I'll just move around for a while and soak up the bleed.
0: Dr. Curtis is slumping back in his seat almost gratefully. In a moment, he is staring fixedly at the stars. Shuffle is apparently filled with anxiety for his master and watches him even more intently. Mr. Stern is pleased to note that nothing he does seems distracting to the beast. After walking about the carriage for a bit, he moves close to Shuffle. The creature pays him no heed. Mr. Stern picks up a rock and tosses it into the ravine. The creature is unmoved. Mr. Stern picks up another rock, a larger one, and again makes as though to throw it into the ravine, but he suddenly reverses his motion and brings it down crushingly on the back of the creature's head. Shuffle makes no sound, and a slight twist topples the creature backward into the ravine.
7: conversation between them has fallen over the edge.
0: And besides, the law can't punish a man for killing a non-human. Quite satisfied with himself, Mr. Stern leaves Dr. Curtis in his fancy store to find Fay and the
1: sister. Oh, Hal, you didn't leave Clyde out there by himself.
2: Stop opening between him and the living room, Clyde. Smoothly again.
1: Oh, all right. I'm just getting a light supper here. It's nearly ready.
2: I've been talking with Clyde about Mars.
1: Does it sound like a nice place to visit?
2: Yes, it sounds like utopia. Clyde's fascinated with it.
1: I care all about it. Then you're feeling better.
2: I wouldn't be surprised if he'll go back after a while.
1: What?
2: No, I can't blame the guy if he found the perfect place to live.
1: Oh? Was there any mention of taking me along?
2: No, you didn't get into conversation at all.
1: Hal, you're not just making this up.
2: A lot of good that would do me if he didn't actually get up and go.
1: If he is thinking of attending, he must have been in the earth for 5 years.
2: Look, Faye, I understand how you feel about a man like Clyde. He's pretty phenomenal compared with me, and, well, I talked myself into being a good loser, so will you remember that I'm always available?
1: I keep it very clearly in mind, along with this idea of a return trip, which is apparently circulating in Clyde's head.
2: Well, that's all I ask.
1: See, you're honest, steady now. Are you sure that Clyde is all right out there?
2: You needn't worry about anything happening to him with that chuckle standing guard. Oh.
1: What's the matter? Did he cut yourself?
2: I must have put my finger on a thorn. Things are curious.
1: Oh, well, you'll find something in Clyde's laboratory. But please hurry, or the ominous thing.
2: Oh, never mind. The sting isn't going to kill me. Let's see.
0: Now the stage is completely set. Our Mr. Stern is reminding himself not to become overconfident. But progress is progress, and he can't help an inward snicker at the way things are going. Gusto, lately deceased, lies at the bottom of the ravine, where the bridge of the first pride has been planted in Fay by Stern, and the overdose of heart stimulant he will administer to his old friend and the jigger of brandy will do the rest. And too, the sting in Stern's finger has given him a moment's worry, because it did not come from any rose bush, but he is started at the moment he puts petrol into the ravine. Oh, the monster must have caught its finger for a fraction of a second with one of its suction cups. So Stern is now looking to self-measure, putting a tough part of the effect the omelet with relish. Their supper out of the way, he and Fay help Dr. Curtis back to his chair in the living room. Stern's arm is around Clyde's shoulder, and he actually feels a surge of warmth towards his old friend. Warmth and pity. Because what has to be done must be done. Stern eases the doctor into the chair with a fond smile and a thoroughly affectionate pat on the shoulder. He then stands back to appraise the sick man carefully.
2: Well, you certainly don't look any worse. Don't you sleep, eh?
3: If only I didn't feel so weak.
2: Oh. Something I completely forgot.
1: About to do
2: that? Dr. Landis, he told me when he was leaving, Clyde is supposed to have a little brandy in between those pills.
3: No, I think not.
1: Oh, but darling, if your own physician ordered it.
2: Think of it, man. You haven't had a shot of your favorite brand for 5 years, and here you're ordered to take it.
3: Oh, very well.
2: Yes, I'll fix it. It was the bottomless cabinet here.
3: You know your way around the house quite well, Hal.
2: Oh, I had to stop around occasionally to keep an eye on your wife, you know, and she made me mix my own drink.
1: I think I would have given you up for lost if it hadn't been for Hal, darling.
3: I am deeply grateful to both of you for waiting me out. I fully expected to have Chuckle as the only friend left to me.
1: Oh, you make a much more lasting impression than that.
3: By the way, where is Chuckle?
2: Now, didn't the thing come in with us?
3: Apparently not.
1: I'll look in the garden.
2: Last I saw, it was sitting beside you with his back to the ravine.
1: You don't suppose it could have slipped over the edge?
2: Take your brandy, old friend.
3: Put it on the table here, Carl.
2: Fine. Got a gun, if you don't mind.
3: You're welcome to all you want.
1: Why? Where is Thomas toppling
2: down? Well, he must have toppled over the edge.
3: Yes. The only thing that would keep him away from me. Would you mind, Hal, taking a light out there and having a look in the ravine?
2: No, not now. I don't want to leave you.
3: You don't want to leave me?
2: No, I'd stick around. Nothing happens to my old friend.
1: Well, you didn't look in at that dandy bottle.
2: Well, first of all, it's happening.
1: Well, please, is there anything wrong? Did you feel all right?
2: Oh, that's perfectly wonderful, except
1: what?
2: That old prick in my finger.
8: Hey, it might be infected. Here, you better let me know.
2: No, no, it's nothing.
8: Oh, it is infected. The whole thing is infected.
7: Let me see how.
2: Nothing, I tell you, Carl. I've never given you a moment's thought, understand?
7: Oh, Chester. He would come back with me.
2: Oh, you forget about Chester. Old Hal, if nothing ever happens to you, old Chester is dead.
5: Martians never die.
8: What do you mean by that, Clyde?
5: How do you feel now?
2: Alarmed, I'm excited.
8: That line doesn't stand hand. I'm going to call Dr. Anderson.
5: I don't believe Dr. Anderson can help me. Al, listen to me. Can you understand what I'm saying? Al, how do you feel toward me?
2: Most noble, great man, like the ship that you're
8: seeing. Why? What's that over? He's acting excited at your feet there, Shuttle.
5: So, you killed Shuttle, Hal.
8: Why, will you tell me what's happening to Hal? Look at him.
5: It's no longer Hal, my dear, but Shuttle in Hal's form. I went as far as to tell him straight out that a murdered Martian never really dies. No, not even their animals.

about him. He brought it on himself. And besides, he was never happier than now, sitting at the feet of his master, adoring the great man, ready to sacrifice his own life to keep his beloved friend from harm. Thus our tale ends quite cheerfully, after all. Surprise?

0: That's it. Martians Never Die by Lucas Daniel, thanks to Galaxy magazine, now on the stand. Next week, another Tale of Tomorrow out of Galaxy magazine called The Girl from Earth by Frank M. Robinson, in which is dramatized the unique adventures of a pair of earthbound lovelies who seek romance and find it somewhere beyond the planet. So this is your host, Omentor, saying, until next week, then, don't stray too far from the phone, girls. You know, there might be such a thing as an interplanetary phone call. Good night.
1: Tales of Tomorrow. Heard in tonight's play were Leslie Wood, Leon Janney, George Petrie, Lynn Cook, and your host or mentor, Raymond Edward Johnson. 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

0: I came across Mr. Kipling in a meadow by the church. 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
4: There's another tremendous flash. It's believed that the Earth is passing through the debris of a comet. There's another. So brilliant it almost hurts. I really do urge anyone who possibly can to go out and watch.

0: Episode 2, A Light in the Night.
1: It took me quite a time to realize that London was a city of the blind, the capital of a blind country and a blind world. But by the time I'd walked from the hospital to Piccadilly, I knew it was so. In no direction was there any traffic, nor any sound of it. The only signs of life were a few people here and there cautiously groping their ways along the shop fronts. Outside a famous provision shop, I came upon a group of people gathered round a small child, which still seemed to have its sight.
2: What's in this window?
3: Mummy!
2: Come on, what's in the window?
3: Oh, he's only three. He doesn't understand, do you, dear?
4: He's all the eyes we've got. Yes. Come on, kid. Tell us what's in the window.
2: Give you a sweetie.
3: Mummy! Tell us, darling, what's in the window? Is it Nums?
2: Tell us what you see.
3: No.
2: Tell us.
3: No.
2: Tell us, you grackle. I'll wring your neck.
4: No. Stop. Who's that?
1: Well, don't bully the child.
2: We've got to find food.
1: Well, there's none in that window. It's full of china.
5: He can see.
2: That's right. See. You can see, can't you?
4: Show us a window with some grub in it.
1: All right. This way.
3: So we're starving.
1: Yes. This one. The one you're facing now. There's a ham in it.
2: Okay. Here you go.
3: Oh! Mind you don't cut yourself.
4: Where's the bloke that can see? He can put his hand in.
2: Where is he?
3: Here, beside me.
2: Hold on to him.
6: I've got him.
2: Is it you? You can see, can't you?
3: I know it's him.
2: All right, then. Put your hand through the window and get us some food.
1: Let me go, then.
2: Oh, no, you're staying with us.
4: That's what you think.
1: Stop him! Hold him!
7: Someone's there. I can hear you. All right, don't answer. Just stay where you are and don't bump into me. I've had enough of that this morning.
1: Oh, I'm sorry. You're blind.
7: Of course I'm blind. You think I carry a white stick for fun?
1: Then you don't know what's happened.
7: I know everyone's jolly clumsy this morning. And no hall porter on duty.
1: They're all blind, too, since they watched the comet last night.
7: Oh.
1: It was pure chance I didn't.
7: Now they'll know what it's been like for me since 1917. Now they'll need their infernal patronage for themselves. I'm at the Regent Street end of Swallow Street, am I not?
1: Yes.
7: What does it all look like?
1: There aren't very many people about. No traffic. Just a couple of buses abandoned in the circus. Most of the people are creeping along against the walls.
7: You might see me across the road.
1: Of course.
7: Not that there's any traffic, but one gets lost away from the curb. What's that?
1: It sounds as though some of them have broken into a pub round the corner.
7: The fools. It's most unpleasant being drunk when you're blind. You'll do all right for free drink, though, won't you?
1: I keep away from groups. Once they find you can see, they won't let you go.
7: If you're worrying about that with me, you needn't. I'm very well able to look after myself.
1: Yes, I'm sure. Here's the curb.
7: Thank you very much. Good luck to you. Good day.
4: You're told, my dog. And don't you forget it. Where I go, you go.
8: Stop it. Let her go.
4: You get away, you.
8: Oh, no, you don't.
1: All right. Up you get.
3: I'm tied to him.
1: Not now. I've cut the cord. There's an empty pub over there. Let's get away from the crowd.
3: But you can see.
1: Certainly I can.
3: Oh, thank heavens. I thought I was the only one.
1: Oh. Feeling better?
9: Yes. I must look an awful sight. Where's the mirror? Oh, my goodness, yes, I do.
1: Will you have another drink?
9: A small one. Then I must go.
1: Where?
9: Home. I was going for the doctor and... I'm sorry. I haven't told you anything about myself.
1: My name's Bill Mason, by the way.
9: I'm Josella Clayton.
1: Oh, haven't I heard of you?
9: I shouldn't think so. How did you escape seeing the comet?
1: I was in hospital with my eyes bandaged. What about you?
9: Well, disgraceful, really. I went to a party on... what's today? Wednesday? On Monday night. And goodness knows what they'd put in the drinks. Because I felt like death yesterday. About 4 o'clock, I gave up the struggle, took a couple of sleeping tablets and went to bed. If the sky had fallen in, I wouldn't have noticed. When I did wake, my father was standing beside the bed. He'd gone blind. So had the servants.
1: Where do you live?
9: Dean Road, St. John's Wood. The telephone wouldn't work, so I got out the car and drove down this way to fetch our doctor. I was in such a panic, I forgot she was nearly dry of petrol, and she stopped in the middle of Regent Street. And then that man found out I could see. He knocked me down and tied my hands, then made me lead him about.
1: From bar to bar, I imagine?
9: Yes. I should have been able to get away from him, but he... well, I was sorry for him in a way.
1: One's sorry for them all, but they're dangerous. In a way, we're rich and they're poor. Why did he start beating you?
9: Because I wouldn't go into his house with him. Thank heaven you came along.
1: And what do we do now?
9: I must go back to Father. There's no point in trying to find the doctor, even if he's been one of the lucky ones.
1: Would you mind if I came too?
9: I'd have asked you to. Only I thought perhaps you had someone to look for.
1: No, my parents are dead and I have no other attachments.
9: Then I'd be very glad. It's the awful loneliness.
1: I know. And I think it'd be wiser for us to stay together anyhow. Shall we go?
9: Yes. Where can I get petrol?
1: No need.
9: What?
1: There are plenty of other cars.
9: Oh, it's funny. Like a dream, being able to take anything we want.
1: Seeing the sort of dream it is, I think we might break into that shop over the road.
9: What for?
1: A couple of good, sharp knives.
9: Oh.
1: No good. The driver of that bus must have gone blind at the wheel. We'll never get round it.
9: If you turn, there's a side street about 50 yards back. That'll lead us round into Dean Road.
1: What on earth is that?
9: The zoo. We hear the lions at night.
1: They'll be hungry. It's past feeding time.
9: I suppose they'll starve. Poor brutes, being locked up like that.
1: It's just as well for us that they are.
9: Are they blind, do you think?
1: I don't know. Some, perhaps. Not the cats, though. They'd have avoided the light.
9: Look, over in the park there. Griffids.
1: There's an enclosure of them by the zoo.
9: Should they be loose like that?
1: No, but if you don't keep an eye on them, they do tend to root themselves in a cluster against the fencing until it falls down.
9: Horrid things.
1: Still, if it wasn't for a triffid sting, I wouldn't be here now.
9: Here, on the left. Lucky I've still got my key. It's no use ringing the bell. It's in the hall. And he's there, too.
5: Your father?
9: Yes. I just saw him lying on the ground with a triffid standing over him. Oh, what can we do?
1: Nothing. I'm afraid there's nothing.
9: I mean, he's dead.
1: Wait. I'll just edge it open.
9: Oh.
1: Yes, I saw the mark on his face. Priscilla, it's a very quick death. Look out! Coming through those bushes! Run for the car! Wind up the window.
9: Drive on before it gets to us.
1: No, wait, it can't hurt us now. I want to see what it'll do.
9: It's coming right up to us.
1: We're safe in the car.
9: Oh, that beastly rattling.
1: It's going away now. There's another one standing there in the laurels.
9: Oh, let's get away. You were right. There's nothing we can do.
1: You're sure?
9: Yes. Where can we go?
5: For a start, we make for a factory in Clerkenwell.

0: There, we're in.
1: What is this place?
0: Wentworth's. They make the best trivet guns in the world. Here's the export stock, all ready for packing. One for you, one for me, and one spare.
1: I didn't know there were such things.
0: They use them a good bit in the tropics. Look, this is how they work. Pull back the spring, so, and the bolt fits into this notch.
1: Mm-hmm.
0: Then shove one of these steel slivers. Look out, they're sharp. Shove it into the holder. Take aim and press the trigger. It'll cut the stem off a trivet at 25 yards.
1: I can't wait to use it.
0: We won't see many as long as we stay in the center of London. Now then, we'll have those two masks.
1: Yes.
0: And the gauntlets.
1: Why?
0: A couple of cases of ammunition.
1: You'll never get them in the car.
0: There's a station wagon outside. We'll take that.
1: Where next?
0: Back up west. Clothes first. Then somewhere to sleep before it gets dark. A flat, I should think, or two flats, if you'd prefer it.
1: One flat, please. I'd rather not be on my own.
0: Good. I feel like company, too. Let's try this block.
1: It looks pretty luxurious.
0: There's nothing to pay.
1: But can we really walk into somebody's flat and take it over?
0: People who can't or won't do that sort of thing are going to have a pretty thin time from now on.
1: Let's choose a top floor if we can.
0: It's a long way to carry the suitcases.
1: But what about the lift?
0: No power.
1: Oh, of course. All the same, I'd still prefer to be high up and away from the street.
0: All right. Let's make for the penthouse.
1: What about the trippet guns?
0: Leave them. Nobody's going to steal them. If they do, we'll get some more.
1: Something's simple.
0: That's just climbing five floors with everything, including the kitchen stove.
1: What?
0: I took a paraffin cooker from the camping department. We'll need it. Come on. Up we go.
1: Oh. What a climb.
0: I should think it's the first time this floor's been reached on foot. Two flats. Which do you prefer?
1: The south-facing one.
0: As Madame wishes. Well, let's hope this is a master key I found. The doors look solid. Yes, it is. After you. No. Now, let's try the other.
1: What's wrong with it?
0: It's not well furnished.
1: No, what was it?
0: Nothing much. Here we are.
1: Was someone in there?
0: Yes, two people, both dead.
1: Suicide?
0: Yes. There's a lot of it about. Come on.
1: Oh, no, no. We can't sleep here with them across the passage. And you're making a joke of it.
0: Listen, Gisella, if we're going to keep our sanity, you and I have got to grow a hide and a thick one, too. People are dying all over the world, some by their own hand, some by accident. Soon a lot more people will die of starvation.
1: Oh.
0: And there's nothing we can do about it, nothing at all. Do you understand?
1: Yes, I do. I'm sorry.
0: Well, let's see what this place has to offer. My goodness.
1: Done up regardless. And the cocktail bar. What sort of rent do they pay?
0: About $2,000 a year.
1: Good Lord, is this a bedroom? I say, look, it's got a round bed.
0: With a mirror over it.
1: Madly glamorous.
0: Especially when you wake up with a hangover in the morning.
1: Oh, don't be discouraging. I'm going to sleep here anyway.
0: I'll see if I can find something a bit more sober.
1: There's a mirror over the bath as well.
0: That is the end.
1: Oh, I don't know.
0: Anyhow, you won't be able to use it. No hot water.
1: But don't sound so pleased. Are you going to change?
0: I'm in my shirt.
1: It's lucky it's summer.
0: What?
1: Lucky it's summer. Cold weather wouldn't have helped.
0: In some ways it would.
1: How?
0: Most of the fresh food will be going off tomorrow. The fridge is like an oven.
1: Are you in the kitchen?
0: Yeah.
1: What's it like?
0: A housewife's dream. I'm setting up the oil cooker.
1: The housewife's nightmare.
0: Can you cook?
1: Boiled eggs, standard.
2: There's a lipstick here I've always wanted to use and never dared to ask for. Bill? Bill!
3: Yes?
2: Sorry. I thought perhaps you'd gone out. You didn't answer.
3: I couldn't think of anything to say.
2: What are you doing?
3: Preparing a simple meal.
2: Oh. Well, I ought to be doing that.
3: No, I'm enjoying myself. Shall we sit at a table?
2: Oh, yes. Let's do things properly.
3: That's how I feel.
2: What are we having?
3: Avocado pear, fried scampi, cold chicken and salad with asparagus tips, peaches and coffee.
2: What? No caviar?
3: That's in a pot. It'll keep.
2: Oh.
3: Will a white burgundy suit you, or would you prefer champagne?
2: I'm in your hands.
3: Very well, then. There's a good-looking batter on Montrassé here. I'll lay the table.
2: Bill!
0: I was busy.
2: Sorry.
0: What are you doing, anyway? Putting on the lot?
2: Yes.
0: I can't wait. Blimey.
2: How does it look?
0: Looks... You look beautiful.
2: Thank you.
0: Where did the dress come from?
2: I found it in there and tried it. It fits.
0: It does. Emeralds suit you.
2: I've always wanted some.
0: Funny time to get them.
2: I know.
0: You're saying goodbye, aren't you?
2: So you do understand. I hoped you would.
0: I'm glad you've done it, anyway. My father told me once that just before 1939, when everyone knew there was going to be a war, he used to go around London looking at everything as though it was for the last time. Now it really is.
2: Thank you for understanding. Thank you for everything, in fact. If you hadn't helped me when you did, I don't know where I should be by now.
0: I know where I'd be now if I hadn't met you, lying drunk and maudlin in some bar.
2: Oh.
0: Talking of that, shall we have a drink? I can recommend the sherry.
2: Thank you.
0: Here's to you.
2: And you. My goodness, I'm hungry.
0: So am I. Napkin?
2: Thank you.
0: It's getting dark. What should we do for a light?
2: Oh, there are candles among our loot. No, wait a minute. Here. What do you think these are?
0: Small models of the Venus de Milo.
2: And also a rather decadent type of candle. Matches?
0: Good. Heavens, what will they think of me?
2: What, indeed?
0: Sorry, stupid remark. But I'd have sat around in darkness without realizing there were candles at all.
2: Shows what a misspent life I've led.
0: Tell me about him.
2: Tell you what?
0: Everything. Childhood memories, love affairs, why you aren't married, or are you?
2: No, I'm not. Are you?
0: No.
2: I nearly was when I was 19. There was a fearful row.
0: With your family?
2: With my father. Mother was dead by then. I ran away from home and went to live with a girlfriend. He cut off my allowance, so I had to do something. And I wrote the book.
0: You did what?
2: That's what they all say. I must look awfully dumb. I wrote the book.
0: What book?
2: It was called Sex is My Adventure.
0: Drusilla Platon, of course. Did you write that thing?
2: Yes. Did you read it?
0: No.
2: It was very mild. Rather silly, really. Only the title was shocking. But it sold like anything, and the film rights. Made a lot of money. That's why I went home again.
0: Having shown your independence?
2: Mm. And to get away from the people who thought I meant the whole thing literally.
0: Which you did not.
2: Which I did not.
0: Still, you can hardly blame people.
2: No. That's why I was writing another book, to balance things up.
0: With an equally alarming title?
2: I was calling it Here the Forsaken.
0: Quotation?
2: Congreve. Here the forsaken virgin rests from love.
0: Oh. Ready for the next course? Now then, brandy, port, or a liqueur?
2: Brandy, please. Oh, I suppose we ought to wash up.
0: No, we won't be here long and nobody else will be using the plate.
2: That brings us back to earth with a bump.
0: I know, but I think we ought to rough out a plan of campaign.
2: Oh, let's have a few moments more. There ought to be soft music. Is that a gramophone?
0: An electric one.
2: Oh, pity.
0: There's a battery-operated wireless in the kitchen. I tried it earlier, but there was nothing doing.
2: Well, let's have another try.
0: I don't know what you expect to hear, but it won't be soft music. I'll tell you then.
2: You never know. Somebody, somewhere, might have something to say. Oh, don't knock my brandy over. It's too good to waste.
0: Nothing. Nothing.
2: Wait a minute. I can hear something.
0: I can't.
2: Yes. There. It's Morse. Terribly faint.
0: I got it. It's SOS.
2: Oh. Where is he, do you think?
0: I don't know. Some ship drifting off the coast with all the crew blind. Just Sulla. Think of the ships.
2: And the prisons. What's happened in them?
0: Aircraft, too.
2: Their troubles must be over. Not like ours.
0: Which brings us back to where we started.
2: All right. I'm down out of the clouds now. What are we going to do?
0: Get out of London for a start.
2: What?
0: And keep away from towns as much as we can.
2: Supplies will be difficult in the country.
0: Yes, but didn't you see what's going to happen here? There's still water in the tanks. Soon there won't be any, and the whole city will begin to stink like a great sewer. There are some bodies lying about already, and every day there'll be more.
2: You don't have to tell me that.
0: Sorry, but you see, it means that soon diseases will begin to spread. Cholera, typhus, Lord knows what. It's important to get away before anything of that kind starts. Have you any ideas where we might go?
2: Somewhere out of the way, I suppose. We'll want a good water supply, and as high up as we can get, so that there's a nice clean wind.
0: That's a thorn. The Lake District.
2: Too far.
0: Maybe. And the same goes for Cornwall. We'll be dependent on towns when we can use them again.
2: What about the South Downs? I've some friends who have a lovely old farmhouse on the north side, looking across to Pulborough. It's fairly high, and there's a wind pump for water. They make their own electricity, too.
0: It's a bit near civilization.
2: How long ought we to leave the towns to themselves?
0: Ooh, a year or so. That ought to be long enough.
2: We're going to need a stack of supplies.
0: Yes, well, I suggest that the first thing we do tomorrow is to load up a lorry with stores, or two lorries, if you can manage one.
2: I can try. What do we put in them?
0: Pencil and paper. Let's make a list.
2: It's like Robinson Crusoe.
0: We'll go for a couple of 10-tonners and load half each with food. Tinned meat and flour as basic, and as many luxuries as we can fit into the cracks between.
2: What do you call luxuries?
0: Anything that's not absolutely necessary but will give us variety. Sardines, tinned fruit and vegetables, biscuits, all that sort of thing.
2: Condensed milk?
0: Yes, or dried. We'll find some large grocers that haven't been broken into and make our final selection on the spot.
2: What else?
0: We'll need winter things.
2: Blankets.
0: Note them down. We'd better take a couple of camp beds, too, and a tent in case of emergencies.
2: A tent? Cooking things?
0: Yes, frying pans, saucepans, kettles. Ooh. About three of everything.
2: What about paraffin?
0: Or use the stocks in the roadside garages. Matches? Thousands of them. We don't want to have to rub sticks together before we need.
2: Candles and lamps?
0: Yes, torches and batteries.
2: What about first aid kit?
0: Yes, and any medicines that strike us as possibly useful.
2: Brandy?
0: Yes, a couple of cases. And a supply of mineral water for emergencies on the way.
2: We've got the Triffitt guns.
0: A couple of shotguns. About 5,000 rounds of ammunition. A rifle. A couple of revolvers.
2: Fishing rods might be handy if we're living off the land.
0: Nets and explosives will be handier. We'd better have a last and some cobbler's equipment, as well as all the shoes we can carry.
2: A sewing machine.
0: Barber's clippers.
2: Who's going to use them?
0: You. On me, every fortnight.
2: Uh-huh. And what about me?
0: Oh, you'll just have to evolve a hairstyle I can cope with.
2: We are going to have to learn a lot.
0: We've learnt a lot already.
2: Such as?
0: How to accept the fact that sooner or later we may be the only survivors.
2: There must be others like us somewhere.
0: I've met nobody in London, except a child. It was too young to talk, too young to stay up and watch the comet, or whatever it was.
2: Well, what else could it have been?
0: You know every great power has had satellites whirling round overhead for the last few years. You also know that they aren't all for research. Some of them are weapons, ready to be brought down when needed. Supposing one of them went wrong, collided with a meteorite, perhaps. And instead of doing what it was supposed to do, which was to burst low down, affecting one country, It burst up in its orbit, affecting the whole world.
2: But who would think up a weapon that would make people blind?
0: Any nation on Earth that was rich enough or frightened enough. And that means all of us.
2: Oh.
0: Well, let's get on with the list.
2: Oh, no. Let's do it in the morning.
0: All right.
2: Ooh.
0: We've all the time in the world, in one sense. Nobody else seems to want it.
2: It was a good dinner. Thank you.
0: Thank you for adorning it.
2: Some things were fun.
0: Stay there a moment.
2: Why?
0: You're a sight that I shall never see again. Thank you.
2: Good night.
0: Good night.

0: Yes?
1: Oh, Bill, dear heaven. All those poor people.
0: Gisela, darling, don't.
1: I tried to go to sleep. I was tired. And then I began to hear...
0: Calm now, darling, calm. There's nothing we can do, not yet.
1: Oh, Bill. Oh, Bill, if you weren't here, I'd go mad.
0: As long as we're together, we'll survive.
1: But there's so many of them, and only two of us.
0: Look.
1: No, I won't look out.
0: You must, Gisela, there's a light.
1: The house is on fire, I've seen...
0: No, this is different, a searchlight.
1: What?
0: Look, over there to the north.
1: Oh, yes, I see.
0: It's a signal.
1: What does it mean?
0: That someone is trying to get all the sighted people together.
1: Quick, let's go there.
0: Not yet. No, we'll wait till morning.
1: But then there'll be no light. We must go now.
0: Do you really want to drive through those streets now?
1: No. But if we miss them...
0: They won't go away tonight. We'll make a mark on the window ledge. Where's something? Oh, here we are, the nail file. That'll do. If I scratch a pointer... There. We'll be able to pick out the building in the morning. You can see it's a tall one from the position of the light. All right?
1: Yes. Oh, dear, I panicked a bit.
0: You'd be inhuman not to. But now we know that we're not alone.
1: We never were, Bill. Were we?
2: That was episode 2 of The Day of the Triffids, a serial for broadcasting in 6 parts by Giles Cooper from the novel by John Wyndham, with Patrick Barr as Bill Mason and Monica Gray as Gisela Payton. Production for the BBC by Peter Watts.

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2: You unlock this door with the key of imagination. Beyond it is another dimension. A dimension of sound, a dimension of sight, a dimension of mind. You're moving into a land of both shadow and substance, of things and ideas. You've just crossed over into the Twilight Zone.

0: Mr. Sperry, Director of Development. Please hold. Good morning, sir.
1: Yes, this is Market Research. Mr. Abercrombie is still in. Mr. Jameson's office, personnel.
0: Ask Mr. Sterling to return your call. Oh, hello, sir.
2: Legal Department. I'll connect you with Mr. Barwell.
3: No, he hasn't. Not yet. May I take your number?
4: Miss Pepper!
3: Mr. Feathersmith, how are you this morning?
4: Miss Pepper, when the old gentleman arrives, will you show him in?
3: Of course, sir. Is there anything I can get you? The mail's on your desk. I have a list of your appointments.
2: The old gentleman, that would be...
3: Mr. Dietrich?
2: Then it's Der Tag.
0: What's that?
2: The day.
0: Today?
2: Isn't that right, Helen?
3: Well, he has an appointment.
2: He's going to get it. Mr. Feathersmith will have him drawn and quartered and served up in the executive dining room with an apple in his mouth.
3: I really couldn't say.
2: That's because you haven't been here very long. Did you hear him? He was humming. Do you know why he doesn't like to get haircuts?
5: Because his horns show.
3: Shh, there's Mr. Dietrich.
6: Excuse me. I have an appointment to see Mr. Feathersmith.
3: Oh, yes, Mr. Dietrich.
6: If you'd let him know that I'm here.
3: He's expecting you, sir. Go right in.
6: Thank you very kindly.
4: Yes?
3: Mr. Dietrich, sir?
4: Come in.
2: I can just see him now. That big happy grin before he draws blood. Have a cigar, Mr. Dietrich, before I rip you to pieces.
4: A cigar, Mr. Diedrich.
7: You're about to witness a murder, a willful, predatory case of homicide. The victim is a Mr. Sebastian Dietrich, age 77. The killer is a Mr. William Feathersmith, a robber baron whose body composition consists of refrigeration coils covered by thick skin. In a moment, Mr. Feathersmith will proceed on his daily course of conquest and calumny with yet another business deal. But today's deal will be one of those bizarre transactions that take place only in an odd, out-of-the-way marketplace known as the Twilight Zone.
4: I said, would you like a cigar?
6: No, thank you, Mr. Feathersmith. You asked me to come here at 2, and it is now 2. What did you have on your mind?
4: You've never cared much for my personal habits, have you, Diedrich? Smoking, for example.
6: Whether I do or don't is really not at issue, Mr. Feathersmith, but the extent of time that you keep me here is, on the other hand, of considerable import. I'm a busy man. I'd like to get on with it.
4: Oh, by all means. We've gone a pretty far route, the two of us.
6: Have we?
4: I owe you a great deal, Mr. Dietrich. I remember vividly the afternoon many, many years ago, back in Cliffordville. You called me into your office. You ran a rinky-dink, nickel-and-dime little tool shop. And you said, Bill Feathersmith, I like your style, boy. I want you in with me. Do you remember that afternoon?
6: I shall never forget that afternoon, Mr. Feathersmith. I've thought about it a good deal in the ensuing years, and I've never ceased to regret it.
4: You never did like me.
6: I wouldn't say that. I have disliked and detested you with great cordiality. I have found you to be, as of the day you walked into my office, a predatory, grasping, covetous, acquisitive animal. Without heart, without conscience, without compassion, and without even a subtle hint of the most commonplace decency. Does that answer your question?
4: I give you this, Dietrich. You never were a man to toady around with a lot of phony euphemisms. You always did speak your mind.

0: Hold you around with a lot of phony euphemisms. You always did speak your mind.
1: And you, Mr. Feathersmith, mark you, this is perhaps the singular compliment I can dredge up. Have always been a man to speak yours, so why don't you?
0: All right, then. I'll do precisely that. See this map? It's my empire. Mining over here. Electronics here. Here and here. Lumber, railroads, minerals. An industrial complex I built up step by step, piece by piece. And in which I take pardonable pride. Yet there's a piece missing.
1: Go on.
0: Well, that is to say, there was a piece missing. The Diedrich Tulin Dye plant.
1: Was?
0: A good, substantial plant employing 13,000 people, some 40 years in operation, not always perfectly managed.
1: But sufficiently well to make you move heaven and earth to try to buy it. Thank God I won't live to see the day when you get your greasy hands on it.
0: Of course, there's a matter of your financial problems. I happen to know, Mr. Diedrich, that you secured a loan of $13 million. This is the note here, isn't it?
1: How do you...
0: I bought the note, Mr. Diedrich. I paid an exorbitant amount of money, far more than it was worth, but it was, let's say, an exceptional opportunity for our lives to crisscross again.
1: What is your point?
0: The point is right here on the note. It says payable on demand. So, on demand it is. I want it paid. Not tomorrow. Now, this moment. I want your personal check in the amount of $13 million, or I'm very much afraid I'll have to send out the painters to the Diedrich Tulin Dye Works and cross your name off the sign.
1: Feathersmith, if you call in that note, you'll ruin me. You'll put me into bankruptcy. You'll kill off everything I have, everything I own.
0: You're a most discerning man. Here it is only 6 minutes past two. 6 minutes! That's all the time it's taken for you to comprehend that I've managed to kill you off.
2: Mr. Diedrich, are you all right?
3: Sir, is everything...
4: Would you like to sit down? You look so pale.

0: Miss Pepper? Miss Pepper? Where is she? What time is it?
1: Oh, excuse me, sir. I didn't know you were still here.
2: I'm here, my good man. I'm assuredly here. And here is the mountaintop, the high rung on the ladder.
1: I'll finish cleaning later.
2: No. You may join me on the mountaintop. Here I am, way up on the mountain, who was it? Genghis Khan or Julius Caesar? Julius Feathersmith.
1: Don't worry, sir. I'll clean it up.
2: Who are you, anyway?
1: I'm Hackett, sir. The custodian, top three floors.
2: Well, how would you like a drink, Mr. Custodian of the top three floors? I have another bottle somewhere.
1: Thank you, no, but I appreciate it.
2: How long have you been performing this illustrious task?
1: 34 years, sir. I've been 34 years in the building. I got a gold watch last year.
2: A gold watch? Ho-ho-ho! After 34 years! That's practically as long as I've been in the building. But I didn't start here. No. No, indeed. I started in a little town called Cliffordville. Never hear of Cliffordville, Mr. Hackett.
1: That's a coincidence, Mr. Feathersmith. I was born in Cliffordville. Grew up there.
2: Well, then we have something in common. We're both from Cliffordville, and we both put on our pants one leg at a time. But there, the similarity ends. Come here, I want to show you something.

0: sir?
1: See this picture on the wall? Know who it is?
0: Why, I'm not sure.
1: That's William Feathersmith. Me. Taken in front of our old home in Cliffordville. Now that was a town, wasn't it? That was a real place. Stately trees, gracious homes, beautiful sprawling park, and real people, people who knew the value of a buck, people who worked hard to get it. There was none of this crazy stuff about unions, retirement benefits, or antitrust suits, or any of that claptrap. Those were the real times, when a man could go up to the stars if he had a mind to, and the legs to carry him, and the fingers to reach out and grasp. Not like now. Nah. Not like now at all.
0: I reckon so.
1: I'm going home now, Mr. Hackett. May as well. No place else to go.
0: Yes, sir.
1: I've been sitting here for 3 hours, all by myself, thinking about Cliffordville. About how I wished it was that way again. I had an old man here today, Diedrich. He gave me my first real job. Well, I fixed his wagon. He never liked me, I never liked him. We both used each other, and I got the most use out of it. I broke him to pieces today, just like he would have done to me if he could. And he's tried, Mr. Hackett, let me tell you. He's tried.
0: Good night, then, Mr. Feathersmith.
1: William Feathersmith, what a crock. Alexander Feathersmith is more like it. Alexander the Great Feathersmith. I've got everything there is to get. But I'm still hungry. Understand, I'm hungry. A 20-course meal. I've got a tapeworm inside me that's taken every bit of it.
0: He cried.
1: What? What did you say?
0: Alexander the Great. He cried because he had no more worlds to conquer. I guess maybe he was kind of like you, Mr. Feathersmith.
1: You know what I wish? I wish I could go back to Cliffordville. Back 50 years ago and start all over. Because getting it all, that was the kick. Not having it, getting it. Good night, Mr. Hackett, custodian of the top 3 floors. Don't forget to wind your gold watch.

0: Oh, at last. Hold on. This isn't the lobby. Hey, wait! I said wait! Where? The 13th floor. Oh, great. But well, this building doesn't have a 13th floor. Hello? Who's there? Hello? Hello? I'm glad you're still here. The elevator let me off the wrong floor.
1: Oh, how do you do, sir? I was just about to close up.
0: Who are you?
1: Devlin.
0: Just Devlin?
1: The first name's not important.
0: No. I own this building.
1: I'm aware of that, Mr. Feathersmith.
0: What I'm not aware of is you're having an office here, whoever you are.
1: Oh, I've just opened it, Mr. Feathersmith.
0: Devlin's Travel Service.
1: As a matter of fact, I opened it for your convenience.
0: Mine?
1: Would you care to come in?
0: Why?
1: Why, because, Mr. Feathersmith, we've got some business to transact, you and I. Please, have a seat. There's no reason why we shouldn't be comfortable, is there?
0: I must have missed something. We have business. What sort of business?
1: Travel, of course. I've been expecting you.
0: You have?
1: Sit, please. Now, isn't there anywhere you'd like to go? Your heart's desire?
0: Well, there was this town.
1: Of course there was.
0: The name of the town was Cliffordville.
1: Ah, yes, Cliffordville. And it was a pleasant town?
0: It was better than pleasant. And there were the local girls. Oh, beautiful. Just beautiful.
1: They always are. Go on. You were saying?
0: I remember old Doc Wagner, too. Treated me when I broke my arm. That's another thing. There was none of this blood pressure, basal metabolism, cholesterol nonsense. Old Doc Wagner looked at your tongue and wrote out a prescription, and that was it. And the food, simple fare, healthy and delicious. That was the way life was then. Simple.
1: And you enjoyed that, didn't you?
0: What? No, I didn't have time to enjoy anything. But I did what I wanted to do. I worked, I scrambled, I dug, I scratched, I pushed, drove, and I went up. Understand? I went up.
1: And now you're all the way up. But you're simply bored. That's what it is, isn't it, Mr. Feathersmith?
0: I'm worse than bored. I don't have any purpose now, no plans now, no drive, because there's no place left to go.
1: Are you sure?
0: The sign on your door, what does it mean exactly?
1: A succinct suggestion of the kind of service I offer, Mr. Feathersmith.
0: And that is?
1: Just as it says. Travel. Or, more to the point, if you don't mind the rather melodramatic terminology, one might call it time travel.
0: Miss Devlin, I think we may have something to talk about after all.
1: Indeed, Mr. Feathersmith. You've got everything you want. And the pleasure is not in the acquisition. It's in the struggle to acquire. Isn't that the sense of it?
0: Go ahead.
1: So, let's do this. Let's send you back to Cliffordville. The Cliffordville of 50 years ago. And you can start fresh. Acquire. Build. Consolidate. Do it all over again. How does that sound?
0: You're not dealing with a bumpkin, Miss Devlin. This isn't one of those sell-your-soul-for-a-nickel country boys. Try this. You send me back in time to Cliffordville, but I want to look like I looked 50 years ago.
1: Agreed.
0: Number two, I want to keep my memory, everything that's happened since, not impaired one bit.
1: Check again.
0: And I want the town to be exactly as it was, the same people.
1: All very easily arranged.
0: Now for the price. I suppose the standard payment is, well, what you call a soul.
1: On occasion, that is part of the transaction, but in your case, I believe we got a hold of your soul some time ago. Let me check. Oh, yes, here it is. There was the crash of the Trans-Mississippi Debentures, the company you bought and manipulated. You ruined several hundred people with that bit of chicanery. The bulk of your soul went over to us shortly thereafter, and there are several other items here. Private life, subconscious thoughts and dreams. Indirect murders, people you drove to ruin, hopelessness and suicide. No, I'm afraid your soul is not yours to negotiate.
0: Then what do you charge?
1: Cash, Mr. Feathersmith. The old Missoula. I have your current assets tabulated here. Were you to liquidate as of this moment, you'd be worth precisely $136,891,412.14.
0: You're very thorough.
1: We have to be. Now, the cost for what you ask is nominal. The entire bill, and this covers transportation, clothing, the retaining of your memory, the maintenance of the town in its historically accurate form, including its citizenry, is $136,888,006, leaving you a balance of $2,812.14.
0: Highway robbery!
1: Quite a little nest egg, considering.
0: Considering that I know where the oil is, just outside of town. 1,400 acres not discovered until they brought in the first well. And, of course, I know the stock market in advance and every important invention over the years before it happens. I can get in on the ground floor.
1: The absolute basement. All things considered, Mr. Feathersmith, it's a fortune.
0: You just send me back there with my bankroll and watch my smoke. How soon can I go?
1: I'll handle the liquidation for you. Just sign this power of attorney, and there's no reason why you can't leave, say, tomorrow morning.
0: Done.
1: Exemplary, Mr. Feathersmith. You're one of the few remaining rugged individualists. A pleasure doing business with you. Now, Union Airways, 8 a.m., followed by a rail connection the rest of the way. I'm afraid there was no airport near Cliffordville back then. You'll arrive at noon. Exactly 50 years ago. And needless to say, I wish you everything that you deserve.
0: Little lady, you don't have to wish me anything. I'll get everything I go after. Everything.
1: You know, Mr. Feathersmith, I believe you. In fact, I have no doubt whatsoever. Care for a cigar?
2: Here's your stop, sir.
0: Are you sure?
2: Yeah, this is it.
0: Yeah, yes. Yes, there's the town square.
2: Need a hand with your bags?
0: I don't have any bags, and I don't need a hand from anybody. Why, say, conductor, is there a mirror handy?
2: Why, yes, sir. There's one right inside that door there.
0: Devlin, you really did it. I look 50 years younger.
2: Is everything all right, sir?
0: All right. My man, things couldn't be better.
2: Then good day to you, sir. Enjoy your stay in Cliffordville.
3: All aboard!
0: Cliffordville. The devil, you say?

0: Yes, sir. May I help you?
1: I'd like to see the president of the bank.
0: That would be Mr. Gibbons. Do you have an appointment?
1: No, but he'll see me.
0: He's having his lunch right now.
1: Tell him Mr. Feathersmith is here to talk about investments. Some very important investments.
0: All right, sir. I'll tell him.
1: Take your time, sweetie. By the time the bank closes, I'll have this dumpy little milk stop tied up with a ribbon around it, deliverable to me.
2: I'll only be a moment, sir. I don't normally let business interfere with pleasure.
1: I never allow pleasure to interfere with business. The name is Feathersmith. I'm not a peddler, a drummer, or a door-to-door salesman. I'm here to make myself rich. And in the process, you'll pick up a few crumbs of your own.
2: I beg your pardon?
1: The Widow Turner's land. The south end of town. Is it available?
2: The Widow Turner's land?
1: There were 1,400 acres. Mr. Gibbons, is there an echo in here?
2: No. No, indeed. It's just that... Well, sir, you're talking about a valuable piece of property. A beautiful spot. Singing birds and constant sunshine. A garden of Eden for a man with vision. The potential is unlimited.
1: It's a swamp for mosquitoes, and the potential's malaria. I just want you to tell me who owns it and how much they want for it.
2: As a matter of fact, it was purchased from the late Mrs. Turner's estate by... yours truly. In partnership with a Mr. Sebastian Diedrich.
1: Diedrich, huh? What do you know? Well, do you suppose you and Mr. Diedrich could be persuaded to part with your land? Assuming the price is right.
2: As valuable as it is. Well, sir, everything has its price. How does $8 an acre sound?
1: Lovely.
2: Good, good.
1: If I were an idiot... But I'm not an idiot, Mr. Gibbons. I'll give you $1 an acre.
2: Well, why don't we strike a compromise and say $6?
1: Let's say $1.50.
2: You drive a hard bargain. Mr. Diedrich and I might hold still for $4 an acre.
1: Mr. Gibbons, you wouldn't hold still for a back rub if it couldn't be converted into currency. $2 an acre and that's it.
2: Two, you say?
1: Two, I said. And 10 minutes from now, it'll go down to $1.60. Going. Going.
2: Gone, Mr. Feathersmith. I presume this will be a cash transaction.
1: You bring the deed over to my hotel tonight. Properly signed and notarized, and you'll have your money.
2: Well, now, sir, this is the way I like to do business. No fiddling around, just two staunch men of goodwill who know what they want. Wouldn't you agree, Mr. Feathersmith?
1: I'll agree with you all the way down the line, Mr. Gibbons, as long as you keep both hands on the table.
3: Here's your coffee, sir. Enjoy your dinner.
1: Give my compliments to the chef. Tell him if he ever wants to go into the cement business, I'll back him.
3: Oh, you didn't like your steak and eggs?
1: I was enraptured by them. All 14 pounds. What do you fry them in, motor oil?
3: Why, lard, sir.
1: Lard, of course. The things a man remembers.
3: Beg your pardon?
1: Weren't there elm trees outside on the square?
3: Elms? No. Just those old oak trees. Kind of ratty looking.
1: The same thing applies to the young ladies of the town. The ones I used to go on hay rides with. Incredible. I thought they were as sweet as peach pie. Now they look like 14-course meals fried in lard. The things you remember. And how wrong you can be.
2: Ah, Mr. Feathersmith.
1: Right on time.
2: I don't believe you two gentlemen have met. This is my associate, Mr. Diedrich. How do you do?
1: Yes, I recognize you, Mr. Diedrich. So very, very much younger, though.
4: You have me at a disadvantage, sir.
1: Never mind. Sit down. Please.
2: I presume you have the cash?
1: 1,403 acres. $2,806.
4: Hmm. You like to put all your eggs in one basket, don't you, Mr. Feathersmith?
1: Oh, don't concern yourself, Mr. Diedrich. I happen to have an exclusive contract with the hen.
5: Waiter, beers all around.
3: Right away, sir.
1: All right, gentlemen, let's get down to cases, shall we? When it comes to a fast shuffle, I don't mind telling you I'm a very knowledgeable dealer. Comment, Mr. Diedrich?
4: You have the floor, Mr. Feathersmith. You seem rather anxious to have it.
1: Just a human frailty, to gloat a bit when one has just skinned a couple of professional skinners. I suppose you're thinking that when this pigeon flew into town, you plucked him bald. Well, I sent a telegram to a geologist this morning. He came in on the 1 o'clock train, spent the afternoon out at the Widow Turner's land, made some preliminary soil tests. Care to hear the results?
4: Feel free, sir.
1: Then I'll oblige. That crummy swampland you sold for $2 an acre is worth a million times that. There's oil in that ground. Oil, understand? Black gold, enough to produce 500 barrels a day for the next 1,000 years. Oh, I swear, I can almost feel sorry for you. Maybe you didn't hear me.
4: Oh, we heard you.
1: Oil. How's that for a shocker?
4: Well, at the time, it did make us gulp.
1: At the time?
2: 4 years ago, when the first geological tests were done. Well, there was no doubt then that the land had oil under it, 6,000 feet under it.
4: Which means that it might just as well be on the moon. There's no way that oil can be taken out.
1: What do you mean, no way? I could drill down a mile, 2 miles if need be.
4: You could, perhaps, Mr. Feathersmith, but nobody else on Earth could, unless you've already invented such a drill.
1: Of course, I forgot. It wasn't until several years later that they came up with a drill bit strong enough to...
4: Something wrong, Mr. Feathersmith? Not feeling too well?
1: Something I ate.
2: Oh, something you ate, no doubt. Something like crow, sir?

0: For Mr. Kronk, this here is Mr.
1: Feathersmith.
0: Yeah, he says he wants to talk to us about inventions.
2: What kind of inventions?
1: Something that'll turn this two-bit bicycle shop into a factory.
2: Such as?
1: Well, for starters, how about a motor-driven scooter for kids?
0: You want to enlarge upon that, Mr. Feathersmith?
1: What do you mean, enlarge upon it? It's a gadget that gets kids around town. Teenagers, too, even businessmen.
2: What's it used for?
1: It's used to make about 200 million bucks. That's what it's used for. Lightweight aluminum with wheels and an electric motor.
0: What's wrong with foot power?
1: Everyone's going to want these. Kids will be begging Santa Claus for them. Look, I'm handing you the whole thing on a platter. All you have to do is build it.
2: Well, I'll tell you what. You draw me a blueprint and some specifications, and Mr. Clark and I will give it a try.
1: I'm no crummy draftsman. I've given you the principle. All you have to do is manufacture it.
2: Not without a blueprint and specs and some backing. You have any money?
1: I can get it. Anyone with a little imagination could see.
0: Well, only place that makes loans around here is the bank. That'd be Mr. Gibbons. You better talk to him first, with your blueprints, of course.
2: What other inventions you got?
1: Other inventions? What isn't there? Everything under the bloody sun. There's color TV, stereos, compact discs.
0: Compact what?
1: Supersonic airlines, plastics, transistors, computer chips, O-rings for space shuttles. Whatever you want. And you rubes sit here fixing tricycles. We could be making billions.
2: Of course we could.
1: I tell you, there's nothing to stop us. You name it.
0: Well, now, how about a nice little perpetual motion machine? That'd be a good one.
1: You think that's funny? I don't need you. What other machine shops are there in this hick town?
0: Well, you might try Otis over at the gas station. He's got all kinds of tools. Of course, he's pretty busy re-grooving people's tires.
1: See you in the funny papers, boys. You'll live to regret this. Mark my words.
2: What was his name again? Featherhead?
1: Modems. You connect your home computer to the telephone line.
3: Your home what?
1: It's called an intermittent windshield wiper. Say it isn't raining very hard, just drizzling, but you want to keep the windshield clear. The wiper motor has an in-between position.
4: What kind of motor exactly?
1: Cable television. You pick up the signal from a satellite.
0: What's a satellite?
1: Listen, you download it over a dish network.
0: Dishes? But nobody watches TV in the kitchen.
1: Pantyhose. I say take off your garter belt now and throw it out. Now.
5: And I say get out of my store. All the way out. You have a filthy mouth, sir.

0: Diedrich! I know this is your house. Come out here.
1: Who's out there?
0: It's me, Feathersmith.
1: Do you know what time it is?
0: It's 50 years too early. That's what time it is. Listen, I played it all wrong. I should have had it done the way it happened in the first place. I'll start in the morning, just like I did before.
1: What are you talking about?
0: You said I had get up and go. You said I had drive. Then I went to work for you and I moved up from there.
1: You want to do what again?
0: I want to go to work for you.
1: I wouldn't hire you if you were the last man on Earth. You're a loudmouth clod born to get suckered out of his last quarter. Now let me have my sleep.
0: I got to rest. Oh, this pain in my chest. Oh.
2: Are you all right, sir? You look pale. Why don't you sit down on this bench?
0: Doc Wagner? Is that you?
2: Now, you must be the new fella in town.
0: Nothing but idiots in this place.
2: Now, take it easy. That's not a very good pulse. Not good at all.
0: Never mind that. How do I get through to these village idiots here? They're peddling their lives away on bicycles, and I'm trying to give them the space age.
2: I don't know much about that. But I can tell a bad pulse when I feel one, and yours feels like the heart of a 75-year-old man. You sure don't take care of yourself.
0: What did you say? The pulse of a what?
2: A man in his 70s. If I've said it before, I've said it 100 times. Modern man drives himself to an early grave just trying to keep up with the pace of life nowadays.
0: Why? That dirty, cheap little thief. She didn't change me inside. That's why I'm so tired. That's why I can't make it here, because inside I'm old, the way I was.
2: Swallow 2 of these pills.
0: You horse doctor. I remember when you were diagnosing acute appendicitis as cramp colic. Go on, get out of here. You couldn't diagnose anything.
2: Well, I can diagnose insanity when I see it. And that's what my diagnosis is in your case. Insanity, plain and simple.
0: I don't need you. I don't need this jerkwater town.
2: If I were you, I'd check myself in for observation at a mental hospital.
0: Well, you're not me. It was that Devlin dame. That dirty, two-timing little hustler.
3: Why, Mr. Feathersmith, everything all right? You look a bit queasy.
0: You miserable!
3: Now, let's be fair. Nothing was said about changing your chronological age. You wanted to look 30. And you do. We said nothing about your insides. Your heart, veins, kidneys.
0: What about this town?
3: You wanted it as it was. The contract was very specific. It's really not my fault that your memory is so imperfect. And as to the possibility of investments, your problem was that you leapt before you looked.
0: But everything else is wrong, too. I mean, the deals, the inventions. They've never heard of space shuttles or microchips or...
3: Of course they haven't. And you, Mr. Feathersmith, because you're a wheeler dealer, a raider, because you're a taker instead of a bringer, you are now what is commonly referred to as behind the old eight ball.
0: Look, I don't want much. I swear to you, make it the way it was, that's all. Get me back with Diedrich. Let me start out there, that's all I ask.
3: Impossible. I've made no deal with Mr. Diedrich. If he doesn't want to hire you, what can I do about it?
0: And then send me back to where I was. I give you my word.
3: You understand, Mr. Feathersmith, that I could send you back to the future. But it would be a future predicated on this. On what's occurred in the past 24 hours.
0: I don't care. I don't care. I just want to go back to where I belong.
3: I think we might be able to arrange that. Mind you, purely as a gesture of sympathy. Though it hurts me to mouth the word. Frankly, you are so unhappy, so totally abject a creature that I cannot find it in my... Well, in the place where you'd normally find a heart, to leave you here. There's a train out at midnight. A special train.
0: Bless you, Miss Devlin.
3: Please.
0: I won't forget this.
3: There is a small surcharge for the service.
0: How much?
3: $40. Things do cost, Mr. Feathersmith.
0: I don't have $40. I don't have $10. I don't have...
3: What's this in your pocket? Well, how about that? This is your night. You have one negotiable item left. The deed. All you need to do is liquidate it.
0: But who'd buy it?
3: That I wouldn't know.
0: What do I do?
3: You've got a few seconds. Find yourself a customer. It's as simple as that.
0: But where?
3: There's a young fellow over there on his way home. You could ask him.
0: It's bargain night, right here.
4: All right.
0: 1,400 acres of singing birds, constant sunshine, all for $40. Here, please.
4: Well, for $40, I might be able to...
5: All aboard!
0: Please hurry. There. There. You won't be sorry. You'll be rich. Hey, what's your name, young fella?
4: Hackett, sir. Bill Hackett. Yes, want something?
6: I was going to clean up, sir.
4: So clean up. Who are you?
6: Feathersmith, sir.
4: Great old town.
6: What is, sir?
4: I was just thinking about Cliffordville. That's where I grew up, got my start.
6: That's a coincidence. I grew up in Cliffordville, too.
4: Well, now, how similar we are, Mr. Feathersmith. We both came from Cliffordville, and we both put our pants on one leg at a time. And here we both wind up in the same building, each with his own particular function, eh?
6: Yes, sir, our own particular function. They gave me a gold watch 4 years ago. My 40th year is custodian.
4: Well, now... Maybe for your next 40 years, if you really apply yourself, Featherstone, I'll get you a box of these imported Cuban cigars. What do you think of that?
6: That sounds great, Mr. Hackett, sir.
4: Have one now, why don't you? On me.

0: Mr. William J. Feathersmith, tycoon, who tried the track one more time and found it muddier than he remembered it, proving with at least some degree of conclusiveness that nice guys don't always finish last, and some people should quit when they're ahead. Our tale of Iron Men and Irony, delivered FOB from the Twilight Zone.
1: 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Heard in the cast were Susan Hart, Joe Forbrick, Doug James, Christian Stolte, Mike Baccarella, Jeff Lupitan, Meg Falcon, Jessica Schramm, Lynn Foley, Carl Amari, and Christy Schramm. 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Doug James speaking.
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10: Once upon a time there was an engineer.
11: Choo-choo Charlie was his name, we hear.
10: He had an engine and he sure had fun. He used good and plenty candy to make his train run.
12: Charlie says, well, my good and plenty. Charlie says, really rings the bell. Charlie says, love my good and plenty. Don't know any other candy that I love so well.
10: Once upon a time there was an engineer.
11: Choo-choo Charlie was his name, we hear.
10: He had an engine and he sure had fun. He used good and plenty candy to make the

31 and a half, 32, 33, 35, 40, and 10 is 50, and 50 is a pound. At first, when you are given change in new money, it may sound rather odd. 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
3: Tangents by Greg Bear. The nut brown boy stood in the California field, his Asian face shadowed by a hard hat, his short, stocky frame clothed in a t-shirt and a pair of brown shorts. He squinted across the hip-high grass at the spraddled old two-story ranch house, whistling a few bars from a Haydn piano sonata. Out of the upper floor of the house came a man's high, frustrated, "Bloody hell!" and the sound of a fist slamming on a solid surface. Silence for a minute. Then, more softly, a woman's question. "Not going well?"
4: "No, I'm swimming in it, but I don't see it."
3: "The encryption?" the woman asked timidly.
4: "The tesseract. If it doesn't gel, it isn't aspic."
3: The boy squatted in the grass and listened. "And?" the woman encouraged.
4: "Oh, Lauren, it's still cold broth."
3: The boy lay back in the grass. He had crept over the split rail and brick pylon fence from the new housing project across the road. School was out for the summer, and his mother, foster mother, did not like him around the house all day, or at all. Behind his closed eyes, a huge piano keyboard appeared, with him dancing on the keys. He loved music. He opened his eyes and saw a thin, graying woman in a tweed suit leaning over him, staring. "You're on private land," she said, brows knit. He scrambled up and brushed grass from his pants.
5: "Sorry."
3: "I thought I saw someone out here. What's your name?"
5: "Pal," he replied.
3: "Is that a name?" she asked querulously.
5: "Pal Tremont. It's not my real name. I'm Korean."
3: "Then what's your real name?"
5: "My folks told me not to use it anymore. I'm adopted. Who are you?"
3: The gray woman looked him up and down. "My name is Lauren Davies," she said. "You live near here?" He pointed across the fields at the close-packed tract homes. "I sold the land for those homes 10 years ago," she said. She seemed to be considering something. "I don't normally enjoy children trespassing."
5: "Sorry," Pal said.
3: "Have you had lunch?"
5: "No."
3: "Will a grilled cheese sandwich do?" He squinted at her and nodded. In the broad red brick and tile kitchen, sitting at an oak table with his shoulders barely rising above the top, he ate the slightly charred sandwich and watched Lauren Davies watching him. "I'm trying to write about a child," she said. "It's difficult. I'm a spinster and I don't understand children."
5: "You're a writer?" he asked,
3: taking a swallow of milk. She sniffed. Not that anyone would know.
5: "Is that your brother upstairs?"
3: "No," she said. "That's Peter. We've been living together for 20 years.
5: "But you said you're a spinster. Isn't that someone who's never married or never loved?"
3: Pal asked. "Never married. And never you mind. Peter's relationship to me is none of your concern." She placed a bowl of soup and a tuna salad sandwich on a lacquer tray. "His lunch," she said. Without being asked, Pal trailed up the stairs after her. "This is where Peter works," Lauren explained. Pal stood in the doorway, eyes wide. The room was filled with electronics gear, computer terminals, and bookcases with geometric cardboard sculptures sharing each shelf with books and circuit boards. She rested the tray precariously on a pile of floppy disks atop a rolling cart. "Time for a break," she told a thin man seated with his back toward them. The man turned around on his swivel chair, glanced briefly at Pal and the tray, and shook his head. The hair on top of his head was a rich, glossy black. On the close-cut sides, the color changed abruptly to a startling white. He had a small, thin nose and large green eyes. On the desk before him was a high-resolution computer monitor. "We haven't been introduced," he said, pointing to Pal. "This is Pal Tremont, a neighborhood visitor. Pal, this is Peter Tuffy. Pal's going to help me with that character we discussed this morning." Pal looked at the monitor curiously. Red and green lines shadowed each other through some incomprehensible transformation on the screen, then repeated.
5: "What's a tesseract?"
3: Pal asked, remembering what he had heard as he stood in the field.
4: "It's a four-dimensional analog of a cube. I'm trying to teach myself to see it in my mind's eye," Tuffy said. "Have you ever tried that?"
5: "No,"
3: Pal admitted.
4: "Here,"
3: Tuffy said, handing him the spectacles.
5: as in the movies.
4: Pal donned the spectacles and stared at the screen.
5: So, he said, it folds and unfolds. It's pretty. It sticks out at you and then it goes away.
4: He looked around the workshop.
5: Oh, wow!
4: The boy ran to a yard-long black music keyboard propped in one corner.
5: A Tron Claver with all the switches? My mother had me take piano lessons, but I'd rather play this. Can you play it?
0: I toy with it, Tuffy said, exasperated. I toy with all sorts of electronic things. But what did you see on the screen?
4: He glanced up at Lauren, blinking.
0: I'll eat the food. I'll eat it. Now, please don't bother us.
4: He's supposed to be helping me, Lauren complained. Peter smiled at her.
0: Yes, of course. I'll send him downstairs in a little while.
4: When Pal descended an hour later, he came into the kitchen to thank Lauren for lunch.
6: Peter's a real flake, he said confidentially. He's trying to learn to see in weird directions.
4: I know, Lauren said, sighing.
5: I'm going home now, Pal said. I'll be back, though, if it's all right with you. Peter invited me.
4: I'm sure it will be fine, Lauren said dubiously.
5: He's going to let me learn the Tron Claver.
4: With that, Pal smiled radiantly and exited through the kitchen door, just as he had come in. When she retrieved the tray, she found Peter leaning back in his chair, eyes closed. The figures on the screen were still folding and unfolding. What about Hockman's work? She asked.
0: I'm on it, Peter replied, eyes still closed.
4: Lauren called Pal's foster mother on the second day to apprise them of their son's location, and the woman assured her it was quite all right.
5: Sometimes he's a little pest. Send him home if he causes trouble, but not right away. Give me a rest, she said, then laughed nervously.
4: Lauren drew her lips together tightly, thanked the woman, and hung up. Peter and the boy had come downstairs to sit in the kitchen, filling up paper with line drawings.
5: Peter's teaching me how to use his program, Pal said.
0: Did you know, Tuffy said, assuming his highest Cambridge professorial tone, that a cube intersecting a flat plane can be cut through a number of geometrically different cross-sections?
4: Pal squinted at the sketch Tuffy had made.
5: Sure, he said. If shoved through the plane, the cube can appear to a two-dimensional creature living on the plane. Let's call him a flatlander. To be either a triangle, a rectangle, a trapezoid, a rhombus, or a square. If the two-dimensional being observes the cube being pushed through all the way, what he sees is one or more of these objects growing larger, changing shape suddenly, shrinking, and disappearing.
0: Sure, Pal said, tapping his sneaker toe. That's easy, like in that book you showed me.
5: And a sphere pushed through a plane would appear to the hapless flatlander, first as an invisible point, the two-dimensional surface touching the sphere, tangential, then as a circle. The circle would grow in size, then shrink back to a point, and disappear again.
4: He sketched two-dimensional stick figures, looking in awe at such an intrusion.
5: Got it, Pal said. Can I play with the Tron Claver now?
0: In a moment. Be patient. So what would a tesseract look like, coming into our three-dimensional space? Remember the program now, the pictures on the monitor?
4: Pal looked up at the ceiling.
5: I don't know, he said, seeming bored.
0: Try to think, Tuffy urged him.
5: It would, Pal held his hands out to shape an angular object. It would look like one of those Egyptian things, but with three sides, or like a box. It would look like a weird-shaped box, too, not square. And if you were to fall through flatland...
0: Yes, that would look very funny, Peter acknowledged with a smile. Cross-sections of arms and legs and body, all surrounded by skin.
5: And a head, Pal enthused, with eyes and a nose.
4: The doorbell rang. Pal jumped off the kitchen chair.
5: Is that my mom? He asked, looking worried.
4: I don't think so, Lauren said. More likely it's Hockram. She went to the front door to answer. She returned a moment later with a small, pale man behind her. Tuffy stood and shook the man's hand.
0: Pal Tremont, this is Irving Hockram, he introduced, waving his hand between them.
4: Hockram glanced at Pal and blinked a long, cold blink.
7: How's the war coming? He asked Tuffy.
0: It's finished, Tuffy said. It's upstairs. Looks like your savants are barking up the wrong logic tree.
4: He retrieved a folder of papers and printouts and handed them to Hockram.
7: Hockram leafed through the printouts. I can't say this makes me happy. Still, I can't find fault. Looks like the work is up to your usual brilliant standards. Here's your check. He handed Tuffy an envelope. I just wish you'd give it to us sooner. It would have saved me some grief and the company quite a bit of money. Sorry, Tuffy said. Now I have an important bit of work for you. And Hockram outlined another problem. Tuffy thought it over for several minutes and shook his head. Most difficult, Irving. Pioneering work there. Take at least a month to see if it's even feasible. That's all I need to know for now, whether it's feasible. A lot's riding on this, Peter. Hockram clasped his hands together in front of him, looking even more pale and worn than when he had entered the kitchen. You let me know soon.
4: I'll get right on it, Tuffy said.
7: Protégé? He asked, pointing to Pal. There was a speculative expression on his face, not quite a leer.
4: No, a young friend. He's interested in music, Tuffy said. Damned good at Mozart, in fact.
8: I help with his tesseracts, Pal asserted.
7: I hope you don't interrupt Peter's work. Peter's work is important.
4: Pal shook his head solemnly.
7: Good,
4: Hockram said, and then left the house with a folder under his arm.
0: Tuffy returned to his office, Pal in train. Lauren tried to work in the kitchen, sitting with fountain pen and pad of paper, but the words wouldn't come. Hockram always worried her. She climbed the stairs and stood in the open doorway of the office. She often did that. Her presence did not disturb Tuffy, who could work under all sorts of adverse conditions.
8: Who was that man? Pal was asking Tuffy.
4: I work for him, Tuffy said. He's employed by a big electronics firm. He loans me most of the equipment I use. The computers, the high-resolution monitors. He brings me problems and then takes my solutions back to his bosses and claims he did the work.
8: That sounds stupid, Pal said. What kind of problems?
4: Codes, encryptions, computer security. That was my expertise once.
8: You mean like fence rail, that sort of thing?
4: Pal asked, face brightening.
8: We learned some of that in school.
4: Much more complicated, I'm afraid, Tuffy said, grinning. Did you ever hear of the German Enigma or the Ultra Project?
7: Pal shook his head. I thought not.
4: Let's try another figure now.
0: He called up another routine on the four-space program and sat Pal before the screen.
4: So, what would a hypersphere look like if it intruded into our space?
0: Pal thought a moment.
4: Kind of weird, he said.
8: Not really. You've been watching the visualizations.
4: Oh, in our space? That's easy. It just looks like a balloon blowing up from nothing and then shrinking again. It's harder to see what a hypersphere looks like when it's real.
8: Reft of us, I mean.
4: Reft, Tuffy said.
8: Sure. Reft and light. Dop and Owen. Whatever the directions are called.
4: Tuffy stared at the boy. Neither of them had noticed Lauren in the doorway.
0: The proper terms are Anna and Kata, Tuffy said.
4: What does it look like?
0: Pal gestured, making two wide wings with his arms.
8: It's like a ball, and it's like a horseshoe, depending on how you look at it. Like a balloon stung by bees, I guess, but it's smooth all over, not lumpy.
4: Tuffy continued to stare, then asked quietly,
8: You actually see it?
4: Sure, Pal said.
8: Isn't that what your program is supposed to do, make you see things like that?
4: Tuffy nodded, flabbergasted.
8: Can I play the tranclavier now?
4: Lauren backed out of the doorway. She felt she had eavesdropped on something momentous, but beyond her.
0: Tuffy came downstairs an hour later, leaving Pack to pick out Telemann on the synthesizer. He sat at the kitchen table with her.
4: The program works, he said. It doesn't work for me, but it works for him. I've just been showing him reverse shadow figures. He got on right away, and then he went off to play Haydn. He's gone through all my sheet music. The kid's a genius.
7: Musical, you mean?
0: He glanced directly at her and frowned.
4: Yes, I suppose he's remarkable at that, too. But spatial relations, coordinates, and motion in higher dimensions.
0: Did you know that if you take a three-dimensional object and rotate it in the fourth dimension, it will come back with left-right reversed?
4: So, if I were to take my hand,
0: he held up his right hand,
4: and lift it up,
0: he enunciated the word clearly,
4: dup, or drop it, Owen, it would come back like this.
0: He held his left hand over his right, balled the right up into a fist, and snuck it away behind his back.
7: I didn't know that, Lauren said. What are Dupin Owen?
4: That's what Pal calls movement along the fourth dimension. Anna and Kata to purists, like up and down to a flatlander, who only comprehends left and right, back and forth.
7: She thought about the hands for a moment. I still can't see it, she said.
4: I've tried, but neither can I, Tuffy admitted. Our circuits are just too hard-wired, I suppose.
0: Upstairs, Pal had switched the tronclaver to a cathedral organ and steel guitar combination and was playing variations on Pergolesi.
7: Are you going to keep working for Hukram? Lauren asked.
0: Tuffy didn't seem to hear her.
4: It's remarkable, he murmured. The boy just walked in here. You brought him in by accident. Remarkable.
5: Can you show me the direction? Point it out to me, Tuffy asked the boy 3 days later.
8: None of my muscles move that way, the boy replied. I can see it in my head, but... Well, what is it like seeing that direction?
4: Pal squinted.
8: It's a lot bigger. We're sort of stacked up with other places. Makes me feel lonely.
4: Why?
8: Because I'm stuck here. Nobody out there pays any attention to us.
4: Tuffy's mouth worked.
8: I thought you were just intuiting those directions in your head. Are you telling me you're actually seeing out there?
4: Yeah, there's people out there, too. Well, not exactly people, exactly, but it isn't my eyes that see them.
8: Eyes are like muscles. They can't point those ways. But the head, the brain, I guess, can.
4: Bloody hell, Tuffy said. He blinked and recovered. Excuse me, that's rude. Can you show me the people on the screen?
8: Well, shadows, like we were talking about, Pal said.
4: Fine, then draw the shadows for me.
0: Pal sat down before the terminal, fingers pausing over the keys.
8: I can show you, but you have to help me with something.
4: Help you with what?
8: I'd like to play music for them out there, so they'll notice us.
4: The people?
8: Yeah, they look really weird. They stand on us, sort of. They have hooks in our world, but they're tall, hiked up. They don't notice us because we're so small compared to them.
4: Lord, Pal, I haven't the slightest idea how we'd send music out to them. I'm not even sure I believe they exist.
8: I'm not lying, Pal said, eyes narrowing.
0: He turned his chair to face a mouse on the black ruled pad and began sketching shapes on the monitor.
8: Remember, these are just shadows of what they look like. Next, I'll draw the Dupin and Owen lines to connect the shadows.
0: The boy shaded the shapes he drew to make them look solid, smiling at his trick but explaining it was necessary because the projection of a four-dimensional object in normal space was, of course, three-dimensional.
8: They look like you take the plants in a garden, flowers and such, and giving them lots of arms and fingers, and it's kind of like seeing things in an aquarium, Pal explained.
0: After a time, Tuffy suspended his disbelief and stared in open-mouthed wonder at what the boy was recreating on the monitor. I think you're wasting your time, that's what I think, Hukram said. I needed that feasibility judgment by today. He paced around the living room before falling as heavily as his light frame permitted into a chair.
4: I have been distracted, Tuffy admitted,
7: by that boy.
4: Yes, actually, quite a talented fellow.
7: Listen, this is going to mean a lot of trouble for me. I guaranteed this study would be finished by today. It'll make me look bad.
0: Hukram screwed his face up in frustration. What in hell are you doing with that boy?
4: Teaching him, actually. Or rather, he's teaching me. Right now we're building a four-dimensional cone, part of a speaker system. The cone is three-dimensional, the material part, but the magnetic field forms a fourth-dimensional extension.
0: Do you ever think how it looks, Peter? Hukram asked.
7: It looks very strange on the monitor, I grant you. I'm talking about you and the boy.
0: Tuffy's bright, interested expression fell slowly into a long, deep-lined dismay.
7: I don't know what you mean.
9: I know a lot about you, Peter. Where you come from, why you had to leave, it just doesn't look good.
0: Tuffy's face flushed crimson.
7: Keep him away from here, Hukram advised.
0: Tuffy stood.
4: I want you out of this house, he said quietly. Our relationship is at an end.
0: I swear, Hukram said,
9: his voice low and calm, staring up at Tuffy from under his brows. I'll tell the boy's parents. Do you think they'd want their kid hanging around an old, pardon the expression, queer? I'll tell them if you don't get the feasibility judgment made. I think you can do it by the end of this week. 2 days, don't you?
4: No, I don't think so, Tuffy said. Please leave.
9: I know you're here illegally. There's no record of you entering the country. With the problems you had in England, you're certainly not a desirable alien. I'll pass word to the INS. You'll be deported.
4: There isn't time to do the work, Tuffy said.
9: Make time, instead of educating that kid.
4: Get out of here!
9: 2 days, Peter. Over dinner that evening, Tuffy explained to Lauren the exchange he had had with Hockram.
4: He thinks I...

0: Over dinner that evening, Tuffy explained to Lauren the exchange he had had with Hockram. "He thinks I'm buggering Pal. Unspeakable bastard. I will never work for him again." "We'd better talk to a lawyer then," Lauren said. "You sure you can't make him happy, stop all this trouble?"
1: "I could solve his little problem for him in just a few hours, but I don't want to see him or speak to him again."
0: "He'll take your equipment away." Tuffy blinked and waved one hand through the air helplessly.
1: "Then we'll just have to work fast, won't we?" "Oh, Lauren, you were a fool to bring me here. You should have left me to rot."
0: "They ignored everything you did for them," Lauren said bitterly. "You saved their hides during the war, and then they would have shut you up in prison." She stared through the kitchen window at the overcast sky and woods outside. The cone lay on the table near the window, bathed in morning sun, connected to both the mini-computer and the Tronclaver. Pal arranged the score he had composed on a music stand before the synthesizer.
1: "It's like Bach," he said, "but it'll play better for them. It has a kind of over-rhythm that I'll play on the dub part of the speakers."
0: "Why are we doing this, Pal?" Tuffy asked as the boy sat down to the keyboard.
1: You don't belong here, really, do you, Peter?"
0: Pal asked in turn. Tuffy stared at him.
1: "I mean, Miss Davies and you get along okay, but do you belong here, now?"
0: "What makes you think I don't belong?"
1: "I read some books in the school library about the war and everything. I looked up Enigma and Ultra. I found a fellow named Peter Thornton. His picture looked like you. The books made him seem like a hero."
0: Tuffy smiled wanly.
1: "But there was this note in one book. You disappeared in 1965. You're being prosecuted for something. They didn't say what you were being prosecuted for."
0: "I'm a homosexual," Tuffy said quietly.
1: "Oh? So what?"
0: "Lauren and I met in England in 1964. We became good friends. They were going to put me in prison, Pal. She smuggled me into the U.S. through Canada."
1: "But you said you're a homosexual. They don't like women."
0: "Not at all true, Pal.
1: Lauren and I like each other very much. We could talk. She told me about her dreams of being a writer, and I talked to her about mathematics and about the war. I nearly died during the war."
2: "Why? Were you wounded?"
0: "No. I worked too hard. I burned myself out and had a nervous breakdown. My lover, a man, kept me alive throughout the 40s. Things were bad in England after the war, but he died in 1963. His parents came in to settle the estate, and when I contested the settlement in court, I was arrested. So I suppose you're right, Pal. I don't really belong here."
1: "Well, I don't either. My folks don't care much. I don't have too many friends. I wasn't even born here, and I don't know anything about Korea."
0: "Play," Tuffy said, his face stony. "Let's see if they'll listen."
1: "Oh, they'll listen," Pal said. "It's like the way they talk to each other."
0: The boy ran his fingers over the keys on the Tranclaver. The cone, connected with the keyboard through the mini-computer, vibrated tinnily. For an hour, Pal paged back and forth through his composition, repeating and trying variations. Tuffy sat in a corner, chin in hand, listening to the mousy squeaks and squeals produced by the cone.
1: "How much more difficult to interpret a four-dimensional sound," he thought. "Not even visual clues."
0: Finally, the boy stopped and wrung his hands, then stretched his arms.
1: "They must have heard. We'll just have to wait and see."
0: He switched the Tronclaver to automatic playback and pushed the chair away from the keyboard. Pal stayed until dusk, then reluctantly went home. Tuffy sat in the office until midnight, listening to the tinny sounds issuing from the speaker cone. All night long, the Tronclaver played through its pre-programmed selection of Pal's compositions. Tuffy lay in bed in his room, two doors down from Lauren's room, watching a shaft of moonlight slide across the wall.
1: "How far would a four-dimensional being have to travel to get here? How far have I come to get here?"
0: Without realizing he was asleep, he dreamed. And in his dream, a wavering image of Pal appeared, gesturing with both arms as if swimming, eyes wide.
1: "I'm okay," the boy said without moving his lips. "Don't worry about me. I'm okay. I've been back to Korea to see what it's like. It's not bad, but I like it better here."
0: Tuffy awoke sweating.

0: phone had gone down and the room was pitch black. In the office, the hypercone continued its distant mouse-squeak broadcast. Pal returned early in the morning, repetitively whistling a few bars from Mozart's fourth violin concerto. Lauren let him in, and he joined Tuffy upstairs. Tuffy sat before the monitor, replaying Pal's sketch of the four-dimensional beings. "Do you see anything?" he asked the boy. Pal nodded. "They're coming closer. They're interested. Maybe we should get things ready, you know, be prepared." He squinted. "Did you ever think what a four-dimensional footprint would look like?" Tuffy considered for a moment. "That would be most interesting," he said. "It would be solid." On the first floor, Lauren screamed. Pal and Tuffy almost tumbled over each other getting downstairs. Lauren stood in the living room with her arms crossed above her bosom, one hand clamped over her mouth. The first intrusion had taken out a section of the living room floor and the east wall.
1: "Really clumsy," Pal said. "One of them must have bumped it."
0: "The music?" Tuffy said.
2: "What in hell is going on?" Lauren demanded, her voice starting as a screech and ending as a roar.
3: "Better turn the music off," Tuffy elaborated.
2: "Why?" Pal asked, face wreathed in an excited smile.
3: Maybe they don't like it."
0: A bright, filmy blue blob rapidly expanded to a yard in diameter just beside Tuffy. The blob turned red, wriggled, froze, and then just as rapidly vanished.
2: "That was like an elbow," Pal explained. "One of its arms, I think it's listening, trying to find out where the music is coming from. I'll go upstairs."
3: "Turn it off," Tuffy demanded.
2: "I'll play something else," the boy ran up the stairs. From the kitchen came a hideous, hollow crashing, then the sound of a vacuum being filled, a reverse pop ending in a hiss, followed by a low-frequency vibration that set their teeth on edge, the vibration caused by a four-dimensional creature scraping across its floor, their own three-dimensional space. Tuffy's hands shook with excitement.
3: "Peter!"
0: Lauren bellowed, all dignity gone. She unwrapped her arms and held clenched fists out as if she were about to start exercising or boxing.
3: "Pal's attracted visitors," Tuffy explained.
0: He turned toward the stairs. The first four steps and a section of the floor spun and vanished. The rush of air nearly drew him down the hole. Regaining his balance, he knelt to feel the precisely cut concave edge. Below lay the dark basement.
2: "Pal!"
0: Tuffy called out.
2: "I'm playing something original for them," Pal shouted back. "I think they like it."
0: The phone rang. Tuffy was closest to the extension at the bottom of the stairs and instinctively reached out to answer it. Hockram was on the other end screaming.
3: I can't talk now," Tuffy said.
0: Hockram screamed again, loud enough for Lauren to hear. Tuffy abruptly hung up.
3: "He's been fired, I gather," he said. "He seemed angry."
0: He stalked back three paces and turned, then ran forward and leaped the gap to the first intact step.
3: "Can't talk!"
0: He stumbled and scrambled up the stairs, stopping on the landing.
3: "Jesus!" he said, as if something had suddenly occurred to him.
0: "He'll call the government," Lauren warned. Tuffy waved that off. "I know what's happening. They're knocking chunks out of three space into the fourth. The fourth dimension, like Pal says. Clumsy brutes! They could kill us!" Sitting before the Tron Claver, Pal happily played a new melody. Tuffy approached and was abruptly blocked by a thick green column, as solid as rock and with a similar texture. It vibrated and ascribed an arc in the air. A section of the ceiling 4 feet wide was kicked out of three space. Tuffy's hair lifted in the rush of wind. The column shrank to a broomstick and hair sprouted all over it, writhing like snakes. Tuffy edged around the hairy broomstick and pulled the plug on the Tron Claver. A cage of zeppelin-shaped brown sausages encircled the computer, spun, elongated to reach the ceiling, the floor, and the top of the monitor's table, and then pipped down to tiny strings and was gone.
2: "They can't see too clearly here," Pal said, undisturbed that his concert was over.
0: Lauren had climbed the outside stairs and stood behind Tuffy.
2: "Gee, I'm sorry about the damage."
0: In one smooth, curling motion, the Tron Claver and cone and all the wiring associated with them were peeled away as if they had been stick-on labels hastily removed from a flat surface.
2: "Gee," Pal said, his face suddenly registering alarm.
0: Then it was the boy's turn. He was removed more slowly, with greater care. The last thing to vanish was his head, which hung suspended in the air for several seconds.
2: I think they like the music," he said, grinning. head, grin, and all, dropped away in a direction impossible for Tuffy or Lauren to follow. The air in the room sighed. Lauren stood her ground for several minutes, while Tuffy wandered through what was left of the office, passing his hand through mussed hair.
3: "Perhaps he'll be back," Tuffy said. I don't even know, but he didn't finish. Could a three-dimensional boy survive in a four-dimensional void or whatever lay Dupp or Owen?
2: Tuffy did not object when Lauren took it upon herself to call the boy's foster parents and the police. When the police arrived, he endured the questions and accusations stoically, face immobile, and told them as much as he knew. He was not believed. Nobody knew quite what to believe. Photographs were taken. The police left. It was only a matter of time, Lauren told him, until one or the other or both of them were arrested.
3: "Then we'll make up a story," he said. "You'll tell them it was my fault."
2: "I will not," Lauren said.
3: "But where is he?"
1: "I'm not positive," Tuffy said. "I think he's all right, however."
3: "How do you know?"
2: He told her about the dream.
3: "But that was before," she said.
1: "Perfectly allowable in the fourth dimension," he explained. He pointed vaguely up, then down, and shrugged.
2: On the last day, Tuffy spent the early morning hours bundled in an overcoat and bathrobe in the drafty office, playing his program again and again, trying to visualize Anna and Kata. He closed his eyes and squinted, and twisted his head, intertwined his fingers, and drew odd little graphs on the monitors. But it was no use. His brain was hardwired. Over breakfast, he reiterated to Lauren that she must put all the blame on him.
3: "Maybe it will all blow over," she said.
2: "They haven't got a case. No evidence. Nothing."
3: "All blow over," he mused, passing his hand over his head and grinning ironically.
2: "How over, they'll never know." The doorbell rang. Tuffy went to answer it, and Lauren followed a few steps behind. Tuffy opened the door. Three men in gray suits, one with a briefcase, stood on the porch. "Mr. Peter Thornton," the tallest asked.
3: "Yes," Tuffy acknowledged.
2: A chunk of the door frame and wall above the door vanished with a roar and a hissing pop. The three men looked up at the gap. Ignoring what was impossible, the tallest man returned his attention to Tuffy and continued, "We have information that you are in this country illegally."
3: "Oh," Tuffy said.
2: Beside him, an irregular filmy blue cylinder grew to a length of 4 feet and hung in the air, vibrating. The three men backed away on the porch. In the middle of the cylinder, Pal's head emerged, and below that, his extended arm and hand.
1: "It's fun here," Pal said. "They're friendly."
3: "I believe you," Tuffy said.
2: "Mr. Thornton," the tallest man continued valiantly.
1: "Won't you come with me?" Pal asked.
2: Tuffy glanced back at Lauren. She gave him a small fraction of a nod, barely understanding what she was assenting to, and he took Pal's hand.
3: "Tell them it was all my fault," he said.
2: From his feet to his head, Peter Tuffy was peeled out of this world, air rushed in, half of the brass lamp to one side of the door disappeared. The INS men returned to their car without any further questions, with damp pants and embarrassed, deeply worried expressions. They drove away, leaving Lauren to contemplate the quiet. They did not return. She did not sleep for 3 nights, and when she did sleep, Tuffy and Pal visited her and put the question to her.
3: "Thank you,
2: but I prefer it here," she replied.
1: "It's a lot of fun," the boy insisted. "They like music."
2: Lauren shook her head on the pillow and awoke. Not very far away, there was a whistling, tinny kind of sound, followed by a deep vibration. To her, it sounded like applause. She took a deep breath and got out of bed to retrieve her notebook.
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5: Presenting the amazing interplanetary adventures of Flash Gordon. Last week, Flash Gordon, the invisible avenging shadow, jumped from the palace window and escaped. Azura the Witch Queen ordered him shot the next time his voice was heard. Back at the herdsman's cottage, Zarkov persuaded Dale that it was useless to follow Flash into the enemy territory, and the two settled down to wait for his return. At the palace, the wizard Tall hit upon the brilliant idea of cutting off Flash's supply of magic invisibility, thus forcing him to appear again. Then he set out at the head of a company of soldiers to locate and capture Zarkov. While this was going on, Flash discovered the cell in which they had placed Khan, the Hawkman. Still invisible, Flash snatched a flame rifle from an unsuspecting guard and with it melted the lock on the cell door and freed his friend Khan. Just as they were about to make their escape, Khan saw Flash Gordon's hands appearing. At that moment, the Witch Queen Azura arrived with a company of soldiers. While Khan held them off with the flame rifle, Flash seized Azura and dragged her struggling and screaming down the corridor. These thrilling adventures come to you as they are pictured each Sunday in the Comic Weekly, the world's greatest pictorial supplement of humor and adventure. The big full-page Comic Weekly, each page printed in full colors, is distributed everywhere as an integral part of your Hearst Sunday newspaper. Now we continue the story.
6: At last, Azura, I have you in my power.
7: Let go of me, Flash Gordon. How dare you lay hands on me in this manner?
6: You've caused me all the trouble you're going to, Azura. Come along. Down this way.
7: Let me go. Stop. Where are you taking me?
6: I'm going to take you where Zarkov and Dale are out in the hiding. Then maybe I can handle Tall and those soldiers of yours. With you out of the way, they may listen to reason.
7: My soldiers will fight to the last man to save me and the Blue Magic Land.
6: We'll have a good chance to see how true that is. Come along.
7: No.
6: We've no time to lose.
7: Don't. Dare take me up in your arms. You.
6: And only a little while ago, you were begging me to.
7: But then I thought you loved me.
6: Well, don't flatter yourself. This doesn't mean anything to me. I'm only trying to get us away quicker. Ah, they've seen us.
7: They've seen me, you mean. And I must look funny, hanging on to nothing, apparently suspended in midair. Put me down this minute.
6: Not until we get out of here.
7: Please, Flash, darling.
6: I'm warning you, Azura, that doesn't have any effect on me.
7: Oh, if I could see your face, I'd slap
6: you. The soldiers are in hot pursuit. If I didn't have you, I'd be able to escape them quicker.
7: Good, then why don't you let me go and escape?
6: I've risked everything just for this moment, having you my prisoner. I won't let you go now.
7: Do not be a fool, Flash Gordon. My men will catch up to us. They will free me, and they will kill you.
6: Oh, no, they won't. They won't be able to see me.
7: That is no longer true. Your hands are plainly visible.
6: My hands?
7: No matter which way you run now, my men can trace you.
6: I'd forgotten about my hands.
7: Let me down, Flash, while you still have a chance to escape.
6: I can only find a place to hide.
7: You won't be able to around here.
6: Then we'll drop off this wall. Steady. Here we go.
7: Oh,
6: here.
7: No.
6: We made it. We're outside the palace grounds. With their guns and equipment, it'll take those soldiers a few seconds longer than it took us to get to the ground. That's all the start I need.
7: Where are you heading?
6: Toward those hills yonder. I can lose the soldiers once we get among the hills.
7: No. No, you must not go that way.
6: I see an iron door over there.
7: No.
6: It looks like a way out for us.
8: Here we are. All the way up to the men.
6: Here we are. Come on, Azura. Through this iron door.
7: No, Flash. No. See the sign? It says death to all who enter here.
6: I could put up another one just now reading death to all who do not enter here. Those soldiers will be right along. In you go. Quickly, Azura.
7: No, no, Flash. This is the pit of peril.
6: I don't care what it is. Get through that door.

0: Back in the forest, Dr. Zarkov and Dale continue to pile up a supply of firewood.
1: Watch out, Dale. Here she goes.
2: My, what a big crash that was.
1: It is a pretty big fellow.
2: Aren't you tired, Dr. Zarkov? I should think you would be. I'm tired just picking up the branches and chips.
1: I am sorry, Dale. I should have been more considerate. Myself, I am a strong man. But you are a girl unused to hard work. We can rest a while.
2: Oh, thank you, Dr. Zarkov. What are you doing to the invisible rain machine?
1: Hiding it in the branches of this tree I have just cut down. I think it better be kept out of sight.
2: Why don't you put it in the cottage?
1: Somebody would be sure to look in there, Dale. But they would not bother with a big tree lying on its side.
2: Well, you're a very clever man, Dr. Zarkov.
1: Not clever, just cautious.
2: Suppose somebody should come around. Where would you hide us?
1: There is a little loft up over the door. If we should see any of Azura's searching party coming, or should we be taken by surprise, climb up in there. The cottage is so bare, they would never bother to search it carefully.
2: The loft above the door. I'll remember that.
1: Now, I will put this machine among the branches and camouflage it. An old war trick.
2: Dr. Zarkov, I know you think I'm being silly, but I can't help worrying about Flash. Why doesn't he come back?
1: I must at all times tell the truth, Dale. I do not know.
2: Oh.
1: Although I have not said anything, I too have been wondering why he has not returned by now.
2: There is only one answer. Flash has been captured.
1: Well, either that or else he has been besieged someplace and cannot get to us.
2: Then we must go to him.
1: I have considered that, Dale. But if we leave here and Flash manages to return, how will we get together? He will not know where we have gone.
2: We can leave him a note.
1: No. Flash will probably want another electrical treatment.
2: Oh, I never thought of that.
1: There must be someone here to give it to him.
2: I can give it to him. Dr. Zarkov, you go and see what's happened to Flash. I'll stay here in case he returns.
1: Are you sure that...
2: That I can give him the electrical charge?
1: Yes.
2: Of course I can. Just tell me the reading of the dial. I've seen you do it twice now.
1: You will not be afraid here alone?
2: What is there to be afraid of? We've plenty of wood for a fire, and I won't leave the cottage while you're gone.
1: Very well. If you're sure
2: I'm very sure. Oh, please go and see what's happened to Flash.
1: I will. The reading of the dial is 1250.
2: 1250. I'll remember.
1: Here, you take my ray pistol. I will take the axe with me.
2: All right.
1: I saw a horse wandering on a hill over there the other day. I will catch it and ride to the palace. Remember, stay close to the cottage.
2: I will. Good luck, Dr. Zarkov. And tell Flash I love him.
1: I will. Goodbye, Dale.
2: Goodbye.
1: I'll be back as soon as I can.

0: Meanwhile, back at the palace, Khan vanquishes the soldiers with his flame rifle.
1: We surrender!
2: So you realize what you're up against, do you? Good. Throw down those guns. From now on, you'll take your orders from me. You understand?
3: We understand, yes, Captain.
2: Now then, where is General Tal? I want to talk to him.
1: Tal is not here. He's away.
2: Away, is he? Where?
1: Searching for the scientist and the girl.
2: For Zarkov and Princess Dale, eh? Well, he's going to have a long search. When he comes back, empty-handed, tell him I want to see him.
1: Yes, Captain.
4: Woe unto us. Woe unto the land of blue magic men.
2: Who's that?
1: Latsup, Captain.
2: What's the matter, Latsup?
4: The Queen. Queen Azura. Woe unto us.
2: Well, speak. What has happened to her?
4: The Shadow.
2: The Shadow got her?
4: Yes.
2: Good.
4: And he dragged her into the pit of peril.
2: The pit of peril?
4: Yes. We pursued the Queen and the Shadow to the door which says, death to all who enter here. The two went through the door. It clanged shut in our faces.
2: What lies behind that door, Latsup?
4: It is the pit of the Death Dwarfs. The Queen is lost, and the Shadow will be killed, too.
2: I hope not. Listen, soldiers. Until it is proved otherwise, I am in charge here. I rule in the name of King Flash the First. Do you understand? Flash Gordon is a mighty man. He does not fear death, nor does death overtake him, as you have found out. So I shall not give up hope, as you have. While there is life, there is hope for Flash Gordon. Take me to this iron door.
0: While this is happening, Dale Arden bravely watches for the return of her sweetheart. As she stands looking over the horizon, she sees a troop of Azura's soldiers riding into the valley, straight toward the cottage. Remembering Zarkov's instructions, Dale goes into the cottage and climbs up to the loft over the door and shuts the door after her. Into the clearing in which the cottage stands, the horses gallop, and at a signal from their leader, General Tal, they dismount.
5: Out!
6: Men, we haven't seen any traces of that Earth Wizard yet, but he must be around somewhere. This place looks as though it had been recently occupied. Search it.
7: Yes, General, this wood has been freshly cut, General Tal. This big tree has been freshly chopped down, General.
6: Then this must be in the hiding place of the Earth Wizard. Search the ground. I'll look in the cottage. There is no one in here, and the place is barely furnished. They must have seen us coming and cleared out.
7: No signs of anyone around, General. But there is every indication of a hasty departure.
6: And he can't be far off. After him, men. And to make sure he doesn't come back here, we'll burn this cottage to the ground. You, give me that torch.
7: Yes.
6: I'll see that it's done myself.

0: Meanwhile, Flash and Azura are making their way through the pit of peril.
1: Let us go back, Flash. Do not go any further.
2: Nothing happened to us so far, Azura. Why are you so frightened?
1: I drove the warrior dwarfs down into these tunnels and pits. I execute prisoners by throwing them to the dwarfs.
2: Well, aren't you their queen? They won't hurt you.
1: They hate me. I'm the cause of their banishment. They vowed vengeance if they ever caught me.
2: Well, they haven't caught you yet. Come along.
1: Oh, Flash.
2: What is it?
1: I can see your head now. You are becoming visible again.
2: I'm sorry to hear that. My remaining invisible is our best bet.
1: Oh, Flash, take me back. I'm not appealing to you as a queen. I am asking you as a woman who is frightened for her life. Take me back to my own people. I will do anything you say. Anything.
2: Oh, no, Azura. I know your tricks. You turned me over to Tall and his torturers.
1: No, no. No, I swear I will see that you are not harmed. I will make you king. I will obey you forever. I will grant your every desire, fulfill your every wish. Oh, Flash, on my bended knees, I beg of you, take me out of here. Take me back.
2: Listen. Too late, Azura. Here come the dwarves. Go and meet them.
1: They will capture me.
2: Let them.
1: Flash, you're not going to let them capture me. They will kill me.
2: No, they won't. I shall be near you.
0: 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These remarkable people should be seen as well as heard. Flash Gordon, Dale Arden, and Dr. Zarkov are from the Earth, but Azura, Tal, Khan, and many other characters are from the planet Mongo, where our story takes place. You will also see many old favorite characters, including Toots and Casper, Barney Google, and the Katzenjammer Kid. So be sure to get the Comic Weekly each week with your Hearst Sunday newspaper. And next week at this same time, we'll be back on this station with another chapter in the amazing interplanetary adventures of Flash Gordon.

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0: From the far horizons of the unknown come transcribed tales of new dimensions in time and space. 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
0: Tonight's story, The Vital Factor by Nelson Bond. I doubt that anywhere on Earth there's a man or woman or a child who doesn't know the name Wayne Crowder. I doubt whether there's a human being who hasn't at one time or another used one of the Crowder products. The can opener or the razor blade or the patented tooth powder dispenser or the Crowder improved slideless fastener. In the magazines which write about men of business, Crowder was described as a man of ice and stone and ink and steel. No warmth to his blood. And a heart to pump, not feel human emotion. And he built a battery of buttons into his desk so that when he wanted something, all he ever had to do was press a button. And like genies springing out of the bottle, the proper personnel would come running.
2: Yes, Mr. Crowder?
3: Get me my engineers.
2: Yes, sir, right away, Mr. Crowder. Here are your engineers, sir.
4: All right, close the door and get out. Now, gentlemen, sit down. Gentlemen, I want you to build me a spaceship.
5: A spaceship, sir?
4: That's right. I've decided that I'm going to be the man who gives space flight to mankind. Any questions?
5: Sir, we can design such a ship. That part isn't too hard.
4: Yes?
5: But we've no way of providing the motor to power such a ship.
4: When the ship's ready to fly, there'll be a motor.
5: Sir, I don't like to contradict you, but you can't go ahead of the total technology of a historical period. It's like asking somebody in 1600 to build the internal combustion engine. You see, scientists have been searching for a motive power for spaceships for decades now without success. You'll have a ship, but we can't lift that ship from the Earth's surface. That is, not to the point of free flight at any rate.
6: Mr. Crowder... you see, you'll be spending millions of dollars, hundreds of millions, perhaps, for nothing.
4: What's your name?
6: Phillips, sir.
4: You're fired. Go down to the cashier and draw your pay and get out.
6: What, sir?
4: Get out. Nobody who works for me thinks of how much something costs. What? We use money. We don't let expense provide a rationalization for not beginning a project. All right, Phillips. I give you permission to leave. Right now. Any other comments?
5: The ship will be built, of course, Mr. Crowder. The fact still remains, we can't power it.
4: You design the ship, I'll find the motor for you.
5: Where, sir?
4: I don't know. But somewhere in the world, there's a man who does know the secret. I want that motor, and I'll root out the man who has the theory which will let us build it.
5: How quickly do you want this done, sir?
4: Yesterday.
5: Yes, sir.
4: Is there anything you need?
5: We'll need a construction yard, sir, and certain machinery, and a great many materials, of course. Labor force.
4: Get them. Send me the bills. I don't want to be bothered with minor details.
5: Yes, sir. And, one more thing, sir. Phillips.
4: Yes?
5: We need him, sir. He's a top man on electronics. He's a vital cog in our team.
4: I don't want Phillips working for me. That's clear, I hope. Who else in the country knows what he does?
5: No one in this country, sir. There's a man in India, though.
4: Get him.
5: We've tried before, Mr. Crowder. He's working on an important project in his country.
4: I'm not concerned with details. Get that man, pay him what he wants, but get him.
5: Sir, you don't understand. If this man quits his job, that whole project will collapse. It means the welfare of many people, millions of people in his country. He has a high sense of patriotism.
4: Buy that sense of patriotism. That's all. I don't want to see any of you again until you have a report of work in progress.
5: Yes, sir.
4: Miss Holmes, there's a man named Phillips going to draw his pay. I want two company policemen to meet him at the cashier's office and escort him from there directly off the premises, and I want them to be emphatic about it.
2: Yes, Mr. Crowder.
1: and notify the newspapers, the television, and the radio networks, the periodicals, and the scientific journals that I'll receive the press in my office this afternoon at 3:30. I have an important announcement to make. Anyone not here at 3:30 will be barred, and the publication or company he represents will not be given any further information. Gentlemen, you can finish your drinks later. Gentlemen of the press, and ladies, it's my pleasure to be able to tell you that I'm in the process of constructing a spaceship. Any questions?
6: Did you say spaceship?
1: That's right.
6: That's what I thought you said. I knew the drinks weren't that strong.
3: Mr. Crowder, is this spaceship under construction now?
1: It is.
3: You solved the problem of motive force, then?
1: No, sir.
3: Well, what sort of... You mean you have no means of propulsion for this spaceship?
1: That problem is not solved as yet.
3: Oh!
1: It will be! That's why I called you in this afternoon. I want you to announce that I have $100,000 in cash, waiting for the man or woman who first brings me the basic idea for such a motor. I'll supply all equipment for research and construction, and I'll see that the rights of the inventor are protected and more than adequate royalties will be paid him or her. That's all I have to say now.
3: Mr. Crowder, one more question, please.
1: Yes?
3: You have a name for this spaceship yet?
1: No, not yet.
3: Well, then let me suggest one.
1: Yes?
3: Crowder's Folly.
1: Quiet! All of you, quiet! What is your paper?
3: The Daily Times, sir.
1: Miss Holmes, inform the company police that under no circumstances is any representative of the Daily Times ever to be allowed on company property again. Strike that paper from the list of those to be invited to future conferences.

0: It was Crowder's folly, but the word of what he wanted circulated to the far corners of the globe. It was known in the white ice block huts of the Eskimos and in the grass-thatched villages of Central Africa, as well as places less remote. And the Crowder office became the Mecca and the heaven for the lunatic fringe of humanity. Their blueprints and scale models clogged its corridors.
1: I told you I don't want these people in my office till they're screened. Now get out, get out!
2: Every time I open that door, they surge in like a tidal wave.
3: I have a progress report for you, sir. The ship is finished as far as we can go, Mr. Crowder. Certain additional construction can't be done now because it depends on the shape and mass of the engine, on the type of fuel, on the weight of that fuel.
2: I see, all right. Lay off everybody we don't need.
3: I've ordered that. Mr. Crowder, is it possible that no one will turn up with a motor?
2: That's the one thing that's not possible. He will come. Money and determination will buy anything. Close the door on your way out.
3: Yes, sir.
2: Miss Holmes, order the proper department to put a name on the forward end of the ship. I want letters in pure gold 1 foot high. The name of the ship is Crowder's Folly. Get it done today.

0: The sun came up in the morning and the sun set at night, glinting rose on the silver sheen of the hollow ship's skin as it lay in the yard. The golden letters on the prow spelled out the fury of Crowder for the world to see. A staff of 50 were employed, as time went on, in taking rust preventative measures to ensure the ship's well-being. The staff of 50 worked in 3 shifts around the clock, armed with oil cans and grease cans and other containers and sprayers of preservatives. In a year, the first experiment seemed ready to bear fruit, and a test was held. The atomic fission motor.
1: In exactly 45 seconds now, we'll hold the test, Mr. Crowder. The sound you hear is our generators here, building up power to supply the motor by remote control. If this needle goes round to the part of the dial marked in red, there'll be an explosion. Are there any questions, sir?
2: Proceed with the tests.
1: Watch the needle, sir. 8,000, 8,500, 9,000, 10, 11, 12, 15. That's an overload now, sir. 18, 20. I don't know how much more it can...
2: What happened? Your generator blew out. What kind of incompetence...
1: I beg your pardon, sir. The motor blew up.
2: What are you talking about? I would have heard.
1: You see, sir, it takes a while for the vibrations of an explosion to travel 3 miles and then reach through 15 feet of concrete.
2: I see. Well, there are other experiments in progress. Let me know when they're ready for testing.
1: Yes, sir. Mr. Crowder, the inventor of that motor had to be right with it, of course, during the tests. He had a family.
2: The fool knew what he was doing. He understood the danger. He was paid enough to be able to afford insurance.
1: The cost of insurance on such a project was prohibitive, sir.
2: Well, if his wife was thrifty, she saved out of what he earned this last year.
1: His salary was relatively small, sir. Most of the money went for the research.
2: He should have demanded an adequate salary. I haven't stinted on money. The fool failed. I have no further responsibility.
1: Yes, sir. You want us to continue screening applicants?
2: Of course. All right. Make a settlement on the widow. And don't turn anyone away if he seems to have the remotest possibility of success. I'm telling you, my man will come. Money and determination will buy anything.
0: And strangely enough, Crowder was right. Because one day there came to his office a stranger, a small man. He looked even smaller in that tremendous room. He was an unusual visitor in that he carried no briefcase fat with blueprints or formulae. He was unusual in that he neither blustered, cowered, nor deferred to his host. He was a pleasant little stranger, bird-like of eye, movement, bright and smiling.
3: Mr. Crowder, my name is Wilkins. I can power that ship you want.
2: So?
3: Of course, what I have in mind won't be anything like that meaningless, huge bullet your engineers built for you. Rockets are a foolish waste of time, sir. My motor requires a different sort of vessel.
2: Where are your plans?
3: Right here, in my head.
2: It so happens that I am presently supporting 6 people who make the same claims. None of them have been successful. What makes you think your idea will work?
3: Simple enough, sir. The common magnet.
2: Huh?
3: Electromagnetism. Utilization of the force of gravity, or its opposite in this case, counter-gravity.
2: Oh, no. Oh, thank you very much. Now, if you'll forgive me now...
3: Just one moment, Mr. Crowder. There's one thing more. This.
2: Now, I've seen pieces of metal before, thank you.
3: How high from your desk would you say that I'm holding it?
2: I'm very sorry, Mr. Wilkins. Now, do you want to leave or do you want to be escorted out?
3: Now, this will only take a second, sir. How high from your desk would you say that I'm holding this piece of metal?
2: A foot and a half, I'd say.
3: And if I let go, then in less than a second, a fraction of a second, it should fall to your desk.
2: Now, look, I don't want the surface of that desk marred.
3: What will it be? You see, I have let go of the metal, is that right?
2: Good Lord.
3: Many seconds ago, it should have crashed to the desk, am I right?
2: Well, this is incredible.
3: Well, if you want to speak to me anymore, I'll be right outside.
2: But... It hasn't fallen.
4: That's right, sir. It hasn't fallen.
2: It floats in the air.
4: That's right, sir. It floats in the air.
2: How do you do it?
4: Why don't you call your engineers and ask them? I'll wait outside.
2: Miss Holmes, get me my engineers. Immediately. All right, Mr. Wilkins, you're quite right. The piece of metal is apparently counter-gravity, and my engineers can give me no explanation.
4: Thank you, sir.
2: Now, what do you want?
4: For my services?
2: Yes.
4: You've already set the price. To build a pilot model based on this sample, no great expenditure, 100th of the cost of your behemoth sitting out there in your building yard. 3 other things. A workshop, expert mechanical assistance, and an answer to 1 question.
2: What is your question?
4: Why do you want so much to build this ship?
2: Frankly, because I love power. Because I'm ambitious. I want to be the first to conquer space, because if I can do it, it'll make me greater, richer, stronger than any man has ever been. I want to be the master, not only of one world, but of worlds.
4: That's an honest answer. But is it the only one?
2: You see those letters in gold on the prow of my ship? Crowder's Folly, that's what they named it. That's what they think of me. I want to cram those words down their petty little throats and let them eat mud. That's another answer.
4: And that's all? That is as far as your thinking goes?
2: What other answer is there to your question?
4: There's my own answer. I want to leave this planet and go elsewhere, to Mars, perhaps, because there are strange wonders yet to be found. Because there will be scarlet sunsets over barren wastes. And in the star-strewn night, the thin, cold air of a dying world stirring in restless sighs across the valleys of the dry canals. You may laugh out loud if you wish, Mr. Crowder. I would prefer that to the peculiar repressed smile you're now exhibiting.
2: You're a very lucky man, Mr. Wilkins, in that you have scientific talent, because your talents as a poet are inferior and very sentimental. All right, you're a sentimentalist, and I'm a man of action. No matter. We can work together, you and I. Your workshop will be ready by morning. I don't need to hear from you again till you have something to show me. If you need to see me, call me day or night. I'll be available. But don't bother me with details, because I probably won't understand what you're talking about anyhow. If you need money or materials or personnel, just tell my engineers. You'll get it, or I'll know the reason why. Now, that's all.
4: Thank you, sir.
2: Miss Holmes, get me my engineers.
1: Yes, Mr. Crowder?
2: We have 50 men working on preserving that useless hulk out there in the construction yards. Lay them off.
1: The ship will deteriorate if we do that, sir.
2: Let it rot. Lay them off.
1: Yes, sir.
2: How many other employees are still working for us on the project?
1: About 3,000, sir, including the people working on experimental motors.
2: Get rid of them.
1: Sir?
2: Get rid of them.
1: Mr. Crowder, I never thought you'd drop this project. You were so adamant.
2: I'm not dropping anything but deadwood. You saw what Wilkins had to offer. He's my man. And the rest is junk and nonsense.
1: Mr. Crowder, he might fail. We ought to have a minimum of protection against...
2: I say he won't fail. I know the goods when I see it. The rest is nonsense.
1: Several of the experimenters were making much greater progress than I thought was possible. There are great opportunities there.
2: I'm not interested.
1: Not only in the field of spaceships, sir. One man has a motor no bigger than a football, which will drive an automobile 24 hours on 4 cents worth of fuel. It's almost finished, sir.
2: Not interested.
1: It will be of great benefit to mankind, sir. Your name will go down...
2: My name will go down in history for this spaceship.
1: The profits in such a motor, sir.
2: I have more money now than I even know how to count. And when I make my space flight, I'll have more than that.
1: Yes, sir.
2: You just lay everybody off that isn't needed. Give them 2 weeks' pay and my thanks for a thankless job well done. And that's all.
1: Yes, sir, I'll get it done, sir.
2: Oh, one more thing. There's no need to let the folly rot. Dismantle it. Sell the basic materials we don't need. Salvage whatever will be useful to us. That's all.
5: A year's work.
2: Yes. In 10 years or 20 years, then I'd do the same thing. That's why you're an engineer, and I'm an executive. That's why you work for me. Because when I have to, I can be ruthless with my own mistakes. When a thing has lost its usefulness to me, I get rid of it. Al?
1: I was just thinking, Mr. Crowder, what would happen to me if my usefulness to you were over? I've worked for you 20 years now.
2: Just don't give me any occasion to consider your usefulness terminated. That oughtn't to be too hard. What?
1: Nothing, sir. I'll make the arrangements at once.

0: Who are you? What do you want?
1: I tried to stop him, sir.
0: Well, speak up, man.
2: My name is Jarvis Ustuli. I'm an electronics expert.
0: Oh, yes, I remember. You're the Indian. Come in, come in.
1: But do you want me, sir? I can never...
0: Never mind, Miss Holmes. Just stay outside. Close the door behind you. Sit down, Mr. Ustuli.
2: Thank you, no. I want to give you a gift before I leave.
0: Oh? You leaving? I thought we still needed you.
2: I resigned.
0: Sorry to hear that. I'm told you're a good man.
2: I want you to understand what's behind this gift.
0: Huh?
2: I was working on a power project in my country, which would have meant a tremendous rise in the standard of living for millions of my people. I was unable to resist the money you offered.
0: Well, had you resisted, even more money would have been forthcoming. I placed no limit on your worth to me.
2: I understand. But you see, I did not come without a sense of guilt, because there was no one in my country who could take my place.
0: I would assume that.
2: And now I discover that what I did was for nothing. The spaceship on which I worked is being dismantled.
0: That's right.
2: So I have been corrupted by you at a whim. I think you have too much power, sir. I think you use your power for evil, selfish purposes.
0: Selfish, yes. Evil, no. Only sentimentality is evil.
2: I think otherwise. And so, in order that you shall not corrupt anyone else, I have this gift for you. Here you are, sir. And just one more shot for good measure, to make sure you're really dead. Good.

0: Miss Holmes, there's a man on his way out by the name of Jarvis Ustley, an engineer. He's not to be molested. He probably won't stop at the cashier, so I want a check for 6 months' salary in advance mailed to his home address. The man showed a certain quality of ruthlessness which is deserving of recognition. Oh, and have the chief of the company police bring me a new bulletproof vest. This one seems to have been dented in a couple of places.
1: The new spaceship, according to Wilkins' plans, as executed by Crowder's engineers, was finished within 4 months. It was small, it was shaped like a disc. It gleamed brightly even in the smoky haze of an October sunset. Inside, Crowder and Mr. Wilkins, in a small cubicle at the heart of the machine, sat surrounded by many instruments of a complicated nature. Outside, huge crowds gathered to witness the test. They stirred and murmured, waiting restlessly, as inside the control room of the craft, Wilkins installed the final secret part he had not revealed to those who built his driving apparatus.
0: Well, Wilkins, what's holding us up?
2: Nothing new. Oh, sentiment, perhaps. A wish to look once more on Earth's familiar scenes. Yeah. Now the screening is removed. Look. Look at the people out there.
0: Never mind looking out there. Let's leave that thing closed. You're a sentimental fool. Or are you afraid? Or did you decide at the last minute that your invention would work?
2: It will work. Sit down, Mr. Crowder. Thank you. Do me a favor. When I press this button, will you please press the button on the arm of the chair in which you're seated? I'll tell you when.
0: Turn on your motor. I want to hear its roar and feel its tug as we cut loose from Earth's gravity and fly outward into space. That might be a moment in which I'd share your sentimentality.
2: Press your button now, sir. Thank you.
0: Yeah. Wilkins, I'm beginning to distrust you. If this is all a hoax, when are we going to take off? You said at 5 sharp, and it's 2 minutes after 5 now. Well, do we move or don't we?
2: Mr. Crowder, we're already moving. The button you pushed was to nullify the effects of acceleration. If you don't mind, sir, I'd like to open the screen again. Now, care to look? See for yourself.
3: Wilkins! We're in space. Look down at the Earth. How far we've come. Why, it's no bigger than a toy balloon. No, a dime. No, a firefly. Man, Wilkins, you've done it.
2: Yes.
3: I swore to be the first man to conquer space. And I've done it. It's a triumph of power and ambition.
2: And sentiment.
3: Blast sentiment. Your maudlin dreaming would have died unborn except for me. I made this possible, Wilkins. Don't you ever forget that. My capital, my forcefulness, my will. Look out there. Space. Stars that never were seen from Earth. This is only the beginning. We'll build a larger model, one great enough to hold 100 men, 1,000, and cargo besides. Whoever wants to leave Earth this moment must come to me. I am the master of the planets.
0: All right, Wilkins. Turn back now.
2: No.
0: Huh? I said turn back.
2: No.
0: Well, we've proved the ship can fly now. Now turn back. I want to start work at once in preparation for the long flights to come.
2: Not so. We will go on.
0: What are you doing? Defying me? I'll break your puny little body into pieces.
2: Can you control this ship, Mr. Crowder? Would you like to be stranded out here in space, just adrift in space without control? Would you like that?
0: Turn back.
2: No.
0: What's the matter with you? Are you out of your mind?
2: Oh, I am a sentimentalist, Mr. Crowder. Your money and ambition paved the way, that's true, but sentiment was the vital factor that sent me to you. Sentiment, sir. You see, Mr. Crowder, I wanted to go home.
0: Home? Home? You are out of your mind.
2: You will forgive me if I remove these primitive clothes.
0: Oh. Oh. Who are you?
2: Oh, it's all right, Mr. Crowder. I hold no special malice toward you. There's no need to be so terrified because you've had your first close look at a Martian.

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Tonight by transcription, X-1 has brought you The Vital Factor by Nelson Bond, as adapted for radio by Howard Rodman. Featured in the cast were Joe DeSantis, Guy Sorrell, John McGovern, Rant Richards, Louis Van Ruten, Richard Hamilton, and Florence Williams. Your announcer, Fred Collins. X-1 was directed by Daniel Sutter and is an NBC Radio Network production.

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Michael is autistic. He can't formulate his thoughts and feelings in words. And there's no substitute for the autistic child. No braille, no sign language. No language at all which can reach him in his solitary world. No human language. It's as if he were isolated on an island off the coast of human knowing, and there is no boat, no bridge to carry him across the sound. Science can offer no explanation for Michael's handicap, but then there's so much that science can't explain.

0: Paddy's speaker cable.
1: Exactly what's wrong, Paul?
0: Dr. Lawson, I'm going to have to replace the whole damn thing.
1: Well, how long will that take?
0: A couple of hours, at least.
1: Oh, damn.
0: Unless you want to go with only one.
1: No, just hold on, Paul. I'm coming. Danielle, will you answer that, please?
2: Interspecies Communication Research.
3: Hi, Danielle.
2: Jeff.
3: Yeah, listen, I'm having a bad time with Michael. For Christ's sake, Miriam,
2: Jeff?
3: Just grab him.
2: Jeff.
3: Yeah, I'm here. I'm sorry, Danielle.
2: Look, it looks like we're going to be a couple of hours replacing an underwater cable, so take your time.
3: Okay, I'll be there as soon as I can.
2: Jeremy's just coming in. Do you want to...
3: No, just give the message, okay?
2: All right,
3: thanks. Bye.
2: Bye-bye.
1: Well, who was that?
2: Jeff. He's having trouble with Michael. I told him not to rush.
1: Oh, guys, just one thing after another. I don't see how we're going to meet the application deadline if things keep breaking
2: down.
1: There's
2: not much we can do here until he arrives.
1: Mm.
2: Why don't you come to the pool with me? We'll spend some time with your dolphins.
1: Oh, what the hell, eh?

0: tell Michael that I'm just going to...
1: Hold him, Miriam. We don't have all day.
0: Dad, I'm trying. What do you think I'm doing? Playing with him?
1: Don't be smart with me. Grab his shoulders.
0: Dad, he's just putting on his helmet, Michael. We're going to see the dolphins. The dolphins, Michael. He likes the dolphins.
1: God damn this buckle. There. All right. Miriam, did you put everything you need in the car? Okay, let's go. Come on, Michael. Come on, up you go.
0: It's okay, Michael. Okay. Look, there's the car. We're just going to get in the car.

0: Oh, that's it for me. I'm getting out.
1: Okay. Oh. Hey, I don't think they want you to leave just yet, huh?
0: That's right, you guys. Laugh it up.
1: Come on. Here's your towel, ma'am.
0: Oh, thank you, sir. Those three sure are playful today.
1: Yeah. You know, it's better than the dark mood they were in yesterday when the computer terminal broke down, huh? Oh. Have you been watching Jeff's son this year? No, he doesn't take his eyes off him.
2: Yeah, I always thought autistic kids didn't have that long an attention span.
1: Well, they don't usually, except for self-stimulation. But, well, I don't know. Michael really seems to be focusing on the dolphins. Hmm. Well, I've been meaning to discuss it with Jeff, but there just never seems to be enough time to sit down with him and really
2: Jeremy,
1: get to...
2: I need to talk to you about something.
1: Well, go ahead.
2: Do you ever get... frightened by them?
1: What, the dolphins? No.
2: Something happened last week.
1: Well, I'm listening.
2: Well, you remember when I... Well, it was the day I managed to get them to do that synchronized over and under pattern down the pool.
1: Yeah, now that was something. I still don't know how you managed...

0: don't know either.
1: Oh, I see.
0: Do you? Jeremy, when I'm in the water with them, I feel almost... I don't know how to say it. It's like I'm hollow inside. And, well, that day I went into the pool thinking, visualizing what I wanted them to do. And then I felt something, and they were just looking at me, and they just went and did it. Mm-hmm. After months of trying to figure out how to teach them, with no signal or anything from me, they just
1: Danielle,
0: went...
1: Danielle, what you felt is the reason we're doing all this.
0: I'm not sure I understand.
1: Well, look, why do you think I constantly put my reputation on the line to get funding for this project? All of this equipment, the resources, the research, and hundreds of thousands of dollars worth of technology, it's all to try to make sense out of what you and I and others have felt.
0: You?
1: Yeah, well, actually, you've just joined a very exclusive club, huh? Well, don't forget, Danielle, before you came here, I was the one in the water with them.
0: Oh, I guess I just thought
1: Yeah,
0: that...
1: it's not an easy thing to talk about, is it? Yeah, but we have to be careful not to jeopardize the project by saying too much about what we feel. Some of my colleagues are ready to jump on me at the first sign. Well, now you know why it's become the most important thing in my life right now. To find a way, a language to reach these dolphins and somehow let them reach us.
2: I thought we were always supposed to decide things together.
3: Miriam, calm down and listen to me.
2: It's not fair. Why didn't you tell me?
3: Well, I just got the call yesterday. I'm telling you now.
2: You knew about it before. You knew you were going to put him away.
3: I'm not putting him away, for Christ's
2: sake. Yes, you are.
3: Miriam, stop it. Now you got Michael off on it. God damn it! Asshole. Miriam, listen to me. His name has been on the waiting list for 6 months. He has to go now, or maybe never.
2: He was getting better.
3: He is getting worse. Did he bang his head last year the way he does now? Huh?
2: No.
3: No. Does he look at us? Does he talk? Does he have fewer tantrums?
2: I still don't see why you have to send him away.
3: Because Michael is autistic. He's going to be autistic for the rest of his life. Now, you know that.
2: Mom said he'd only get better if we took care of him. Mom says we're the only ones who can...
3: Mom is dead. We have to give him up for a while. If we keep him with us all the time, we may do him more harm than good.
2: You're sending him away because you're so busy all the time.
3: Now, you know that that's not true. We just don't know how to give Michael what he needs. If he depends on us for everything all his life, well, that's no good. What if something happened to me or you? And you're going to want a life of your own. You're not going to want to spend your whole life...
2: I'll take care of him for as long as I have to. I don't care what you...
3: This is Michael's last chance, Miriam. Do you want him to be the way he is now for the rest of his life?
2: Daddy, stop it.
3: Now listen to me. That school in Toronto is the best in the country. And I'm not going to let this opportunity for Michael slip away. Aunt Esther is going to take him there in a couple of days.
2: No!
3: Miriam! You'll be out of school in less than 3 months. And by that time, I'll be finished the project at the center. We'll go to Toronto. At least for the summer, and if I can find work there, we'll stay, and we can visit Michael all the time.
2: It won't be the same.
3: No, it won't. We're just going to have to get used to living without him for a while. Come on, honey. Come on, it's all right. It's okay, come on. That's it. We're not going to let anything bad happen to him, okay? That's right. Here, take this. You going to be okay, honey? Huh? I need you today.
4: Yes.
3: I've got a lot of work to do, and I really need you to take care of him.
4: Okay.
3: Come on, let's get him unbuckled.

0: And then the boy had to go back to school, back to Vancouver.
1: What happened?
0: The paper said that some of the people in town saw the dolphin looking for him along the beach, where they used to meet. Then about a month later, they found the dolphin. He was dead on the sand.
1: You were right. It is a sad story. Paul, how much longer?
2: Couple of minutes. We're just running a check on it now.
0: Danielle.
1: What, honey?
0: Can you actually talk to the dolphins? Oh,
1: well, sort of.
0: I think Michael can talk their language. A little, anyway.
1: He what?
0: Haven't you heard him? When he's sitting beside the pool. He makes noises like them. I've even heard him do it at home.
1: Well, I think he echoes a lot of what he hears. That doesn't mean
0: that he... used to be able to talk.
1: Really?
0: When he was about 1.5.
1: I didn't know that.
0: Then he got autistic.
1: Well, maybe someday he'll be able to...
2: Excuse me, Danielle. I'm just on my way to lower the spheres into the pool, if you want to tell the boss.
1: Thanks, Paul. Jeremy? Jeff?
3: Here.
1: We're lowering in the spheres.
3: All right. We'll let you know when we're ready. I'm just putting my intro down on tape.
1: Okay.
0: What are the spheres for?
1: What? Oh, they're part of the experiment.
0: How's it work?
1: Well, those 5 spheres look exactly the same, even underwater. But they're different in weight, because they're all partly hollow, some less and some more. The dolphins have to tell them apart.
0: How?
1: With their sonar.
0: Dad told me about that, but I still don't understand it.
1: They bounce very high-pitched sonar clicks off objects, and they get information by the way the sounds come back. It's sort of like if you threw pebbles against different things. If it's metal, you get one kind of sound, and another if it's wood. And
0: I get it.
1: Well, but the big thing is that your dad's going to send signals through the computer telling them which sphere they're supposed to pick. Dory, Susan, and Sam each have their own special code, and then they go, one at a time, and touch the right sphere with their noses.
0: I think I understand.
1: How about this? It's as if we say, Dory, go and pick out the 4th lightest sphere. Except we're telling them in the clicks and whistles that they use themselves, which normally we can't hear.
0: Sounds a little complicated.
1: Very. The computer acts as a sort of translator between us and them. Took your father a long time to figure out how to send even a simple instruction. See, their language, it's a lot different. It's a lot more complicated than ours.
0: Why don't you teach them English?
1: We tried. And we think they can say some words. But it's really hard for them to make the sounds. You see, I guess what we have to remember is that communication in their world is a lot different from ours.
0: But if Dad can get the computer to do this, does that mean that one day we'll be able to talk to them?
1: We don't know, but that's why we're here.
4: Jeffrey Farris, our computer systems specialist, Danielle Fournier, our head trainer, and, of course, our 3 dolphins, Dory, Susan, and Sam. Now, this demonstration is designed primarily to show our ability to communicate via the computer with the 3 dolphins in the pool. Now, as well, and we feel with equal importance, it'll show the amazing ability of the dolphins to detect differences in returning sonar echoes that are as small as 3 millionths of a second apart. Ooh, how's that?
5: Perfect. All right, now. Danielle.
3: Here.
5: You can let them back into the main pool.
3: You got it.
5: Listen, Jeremy, I hope you don't mind when I have to bring Michael here. I can't get Mrs. Norris to come on Saturdays, and it's hard for me to...
4: No, it's no problem. He's always good when he's here. As a matter of fact, I find it amazing how well-behaved he is when he's near the dolphins.
5: Well, it's become a familiar place to him. He doesn't handle changes very well. Mm-hmm. You should have seen us trying to get him out of the car.
3: They're in the pool.
5: Okay, I'm running the signals.
4: All right, let's do it. What the hell's going on? They're not responding. Jeff, are you sure that...
5: Well, I'll check the scopes. Well, we're definitely sending the right codes. Dory's number 2 sphere, Susan number 4, Sam number 5.
4: Well, they're just sitting there.
3: Maybe they know we're sending them.
5: Not funny, Danielle. Now, there must be a malfunction at the pool. I bet they screwed up that goddamn underwater speaker again.
4: Well, it was working perfectly just a few minutes ago.
6: Honey, this is a little tense right now.
0: Michael? Michael? Michael?
6: Michael?
0: Michael?
6: Michael? Michael? Michael? Michael? Michael?

0: Michael?
1: Daddy will be mad. Let go of the wire. Come on, Michael, please. Daddy, Al, can you help? I can't make Michael let go.
2: I'm coming, Miriam. It's okay.
3: I've got it, Jeremy. Michael grabbed the wire on number 2 sphere and he won't let go.
4: Dory, for heaven's sake.
3: Hey, Jeff, what kind of instructions are you giving them anyway? Dory just soaked us. Okay, come on, Michael. There's a good boy. Now let go of the wire. There's a good boy. Okay, everything's under control. Jeff, what are you telling them?
5: Hold on a minute, Danielle. We're trying to figure out what's wrong.
1: Michael, what are you doing, Michael? Michael!
0: Michael! Michael! Michael! Michael! Michael! Michael! Michael!

0: Danielle? Danielle?
1: Danielle, he's grabbed another wire. He
2: Come
1: won't
2: on,
1: let
2: Michael,
1: go.
2: Now let go of the wire. That's a good boy. I'm doing my best. He's really got a grip on it. I don't want to hurt him. And Susan's racing around the pool like she's... It's like they're a cheering section.
3: Do you realize what's happening? Michael's pulling on each dolphin spear in turn.
2: And they seem to know it.
3: Yes. First Dory, number two, then Susan, number four.
2: Now he's grabbing number five. There goes Sam around the pool. My God!
1: He talked with him, didn't he? I told you he could.
4: Michael, you're laughing. Danielle, he's laughing.
5: That's the most beautiful sound.
2: Jeremy,
6: come here, son.
2: They talked to him.
6: Michael knew which spears to throw. Only the dolphins could have thrown.
2: But how?
7: Oh, you want to know?
6: How are you crazy? You did it, huh? You showed us, Jeff. Look at them.
7: They reached them, the dolphins. My God, Jeremy, he hasn't laughed since you
6: This is the most exciting thing.
8: Nelson, what's wrong?
6: Nothing's wrong, you beautiful son of a bitch.
7: Michael, I never really thought you had a chance. But now, we're going to make you better, son. We're going to make you better.
1: Daddy, we don't have to send them away. You're not going away, Michael. You might have to stay with us.

0: Well, that's terrific. Yeah, we'll be waiting at poolside. Right. Okay, bye. All right, Paul.
1: Yes, Dr. Lawson.
0: As soon as you see them come in, start the cameras and leave them
1: running.
0: Have you got it?
1: Got it. What problem?
2: We all set?
0: Ooh, we better be. They'll be here in a few minutes.
2: We might not change that much in 6 months.
0: Well, we'll know soon enough.
2: Hey, how does Jeff feel about all this?
0: It took a lot of convincing to get him to agree. I think the fact that Michael's doing so well at school in Toronto has helped, though.
2: Hey, Jen, here, check out the monitor.
0: Hmm?
2: They know something's up.
0: Oh, they're as nervous as I am. Well, it won't be long. He'll be here soon.
3: Look at that!
4: Help me at once!
0: Oh, that's quite a show they're putting on for you guys, huh?
2: They sure don't get that excited when they see me.
0: Well, what do you think, Michael? I think a lot of that is for your benefit.
2: Oh.
0: What?
5: Oh, hello.
3: Bet you don't remember their names.
6: That's right. Well,
0: let's see.
6: Mm-hmm.
0: Hmm?
6: Sam.
2: Yeah.
6: And
3: see?
0: And
6: Gory!
2: Oh, yay!
5: I'm Gory!
0: That's right, Michael, that's right.
3: Go ahead, Michael, you can go right up to them. They like you.
6: I like them. See my friends.
3: That's incredible.
0: Jeff, I can't believe he's come so far. 20. You can see a difference almost every week. Even the therapists at the school in Toronto are amazed.
2: Do they have an explanation?
0: Well, they know so little about autism. That's the problem. They think it might be connected to a disturbance or damage in the left hemisphere of the brain.
7: Mm-hmm. And that's exactly my theory about Michael. You see, somehow, when the dolphins broke through to him, they must have caused a reaction in his brain or a jolt of some
3: Look,
7: kind.
3: Look, he's going right up to them.
0: Jeremy,
7: no, let's just watch. Hmm?
0: Jeremy, you know what we agreed? If there's any chance...
7: Yeah, he's okay, Jeff.
0: As long as you understand, I won't allow him to be hurt.
7: No one's going to get hurt. Look at them. They adore him.
0: You know what I mean?
2: Look at his face. Do you think he remembers? I don't know, honey. I just don't know.
0: He's too near the edge of the pool.
7: Jeff, for God's sake, the boy's all right.
2: What's happening? I don't know.
3: Michael, Michael, hey, Michael.
2: Shh, Miriam, let Michael
0: no,
2: talk.
0: No, you let her talk to him. Go ahead, Miriam.
3: Dad?
0: Okay, honey, go ahead.
3: Michael, Michael, hey, Michael, Michael.
6: What
3: did they say?
6: What?
3: Tell me what they said.
6: I don't know.
3: Yes, you do. Come on.
6: No, I don't.
3: You used to talk to them. Don't you remember?
0: Miriam, that's
7: enough. Oh, Jeff, for God's sake.
3: Don't you remember? Come on, Michael.
6: No.
3: Yes, you do. They told you to do something. And you did it, remember? I saw you.
6: They were my friend.
7: Michael, Michael. All right, now, Michael, you try to tell us, huh? Try to tell us, what did the dolphin say to you? You can tell me.
6: I don't know. I don't know.
0: Jeremy, that's enough.
7: Michael, please try. Did they say hello? Did they tell you to do something? Did they? Did they? Michael,
0: that
7: please.
0: That is enough, Lawson.
7: Oh, no, see, I've got it. See, it's all wrong. We've got to duplicate the experiment.
0: No, no, no more. I'm not taking any more chances.
7: Oh, Jeff, please.
0: No. It's okay, son. It's okay. It's okay, son.
3: I don't remember them ever being so quiet. Dr. Dawson?
7: Hey, oh, look, Miriam. Miriam, why don't you go and see how Michael's doing? Okay.

0: What did the dolphins say to Michael that afternoon 6 months ago? Did they mistake him, in his innocence, for one of their own kind, hailing him and bidding him wade out from his lonely island to be with them? And was it then that Michael laughed? Myth has it that dolphins rescue the shipwrecked, those lost at sea. Now, Michael can talk. He can love and know human love, but at a cost. His solitude shattered forever. His lonely island and his momentary friendship vanished.
1: The Rescue by Rafael Vigo. Chuck Shamata starred as Dr. Jeffrey Ferris, with Beth Lisherin as Danielle, Stephen Hare as Dr. Jeremy Lawson, Chantal Rogers as Miriam Ferris, Aaron Smolinski as Michael Ferris, and Daniel Libman as the technician. Original music was composed and performed by Ron Cassett, and the sounds of the dolphins were provided by John and Tony Lilly of the Human Dolphin Foundation in Malibu, California. The sound engineers were Norm Hurley and Rick Fenton, with sound effects by Uta Schaffland, and the production assistant was Elaine Farner. The script editors were Barry Morgan and Sandra Rabinovich. The voice of introduction for Vanishing Point is David Calderisi, and the original musical theme is by John Roby. The Rescue was produced and directed at CBC Calgary by Greg Rogers. The executive producer of Vanishing Point is William Lane. Next week on Vanishing Point, we present an adaptation of a story by one of the most celebrated authors of our time, Jorge Luis Borges. Death and the Compass is a very unusual kind of detective story. It's adapted for CBC Radio by Alberto Manguel, whose recent anthology of fantastic literature, Blackwater, has already earned high praise in several countries. The CBC production features Eric House, Sandy Webster, Paul Soles, and Maya Ardal. Death and the Compass. Next week on Vanishing Point. Until then, this is Art Cuthbert, wishing you good night.

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1: Lights out. Everybody.

0: Christ. You shouldn't have done it, Mitch.
1: Yeah, quit beefing. You're going soft.
0: Soft? No. No, of course not. Talking to the old guy tonight, didn't need to.
1: He didn't need to. He saw us, didn't he? He could turn us in at a description, couldn't he?
0: He'd never be able to describe us. It was too dark.
1: Well, Mitch Rosinski's don't take chances, see? Anyhow, you kicked the joint. Why didn't you spot the burglar alarms on that safe?
0: Safe ain't my racket, Mitch. You're the Peterman.
1: Knives is your racket, eh, Cokie? Slip him in a guy's ribs from the back, huh?
0: Listen. We're talking about the cooking we've done. He gives me the chills.
1: Yeah, it's
0: just nerves. This rotten fog kept me down. Say, you sure you know where you're going? Of
1: course I know. I can find it, fog or no fog. We're almost here.
0: Are you sure we're going to be safe in this joint?
1: Cops will never find us. It's old warehouse. Ain't been used for years. Well, I know.
0: I hope you're right.
1: Ain't I always right?
0: Yeah. You don't get sore. Well, how much farther?
1: Pretty soon. We're almost there.
0: Hey, what's that?
1: This.
0: What is it, Mitch? It sounds like little
1: hoofs. Well, it's nothing. Some of the people that live around here keep goats. It's probably one of them.
0: It is. That thing went right past me.
1: What's getting into you?
0: But Mitch, I felt something. I tell you, I did. But there wasn't anything there. Little hoofs, close to me. But there ain't nothing there to see.
1: Listen, Corky, in a minute, I'm going to let you have it. You're squealing like a rat.
0: That's honest. I ain't squealing. I'm scared. There's something falling.
1: Yeah, that killing we did, huh? Is that scaring you?
0: No. Maybe it's just this lousy fog. I don't know.
1: Well, don't get nerves now. We got to get away to worry about.
0: Well, let's get off the street. Let's get up away from the river. Get with us some light.
1: I ought to clip you, Corky. This fog was made to water. Perfect getaway. And $4,000 in our keys.
0: I know, Mitch. But little Huff shouldn't run past the guy. With nothing to make him run.
1: That's right. Hey, here's the block. Sure, look now in this building. We'll come to a bunch of doors close together.
0: I don't like the looks of this layout.
1: What do you want, Reed?
0: Here come your doors. Which one do we crack?
1: Wait, I got a figure. I can't remember. I think it was the third. Yeah, I know it was.
2: Right. The third door.
1: Who are you?
2: Does that matter?
1: Listen, guy, you start talking. Who are you? Where do you pop up from?
2: That is not important. You are called Mitch Rosinski. And you are Cookie Donadetti.
1: Listen, brother, you're talking out of turn.
2: So? But we have much in common to talk about.
0: Come on, Mitch. Let's scram. I don't like this guy's looks.
1: Pipe down, you. Listen, guy, talk fast. Now, who are you?
2: That is not important. Now, suffice to say that I have come to meet you, to take you where the police will never find you.
0: Mitch, I don't like this guy's looks.
1: Shut up, Rat.
2: No.
1: Oh, you can hide us out, huh?
2: No one will ever find you. Rest assured.
1: It sounds like you've got something there, mister. But how do we know you're on the level?
2: Are there not two of you to my one? Can it be said that the mighty big Mitch Rosinski is frightened?
1: Scared? Me? I ain't scared a man of the devil.
2: I have heard that. Interesting.
0: I'm telling you, Mitch, you're making a wrong move.
1: Who's doing this? So how do we get to this hideout of yours?
2: You are about to enter the third door of this building. That will be as good as another.
1: Yes. Hey, what are you trying to hand us? We're happy at this joint already.
2: Most excellent. Then the door is open. Shall we enter?
0: Mitch, don't tell me there's nothing phony. Look.
1: Listen, what's going on here, fella? I just tried that door and it was locked tight.
2: And now it is open. Let us enter.
0: I ain't going in there.
1: You know, I think this guy's got something on the ball. I think he knows some real tricks.
2: The tricks of our trade, my friend?
1: Yeah, that's right. Maybe we can do a little business together, huh?
2: There is work for both of you.
0: No, Mitch. I can see something. Let's not go with this guy.
1: Why, this fella's setting us right with his mob.
2: I have reserved prominent places for
0: you. No, Mitch, come me out, will
1: you? Yeah, I'm getting sick of your squealing. You get in and I lead the way.
0: Yes,
2: gladly. Come with me, my friend.
0: No. Let me go back, will you, Mitch? Come on. Here's something for me here. I'm trying to
1: cut it out. Why, we got a chance to be big shots with a smart guy like this.
2: None will be closer to me. I promise you.
1: See, Corky, I got an idea this fella can do big things for fellas in our racket.
2: You are shrewd, my good friend. I know exactly the things for men like you.
1: Now, listen to that. Now, what do you think?
0: I'm scared. Take a good look at this guy. That's all I ask. Look at him close, will you?
2: Aye, look very closely. Want you to remember me.
1: Well, you'll never see a classical guy. Look at him close, like this world's wear. That is class. He looks like big society.
0: Maybe. Me, I don't like it.
1: Hey, what's the matter with you? I ain't never seen you like this before. Hey, wait up, mister. Don't go so far ahead. Hey, where do you go?
0: Mitch, they're coming. They're coming after you again. It's them hosts.
1: Mister. Hey, mister, where are you?

0: Let's get out of here, will you? Hey, Mitch. Mitch, where are you?
1: Put your way, and I'm willing to get out of here, but I can't see in the dark. I'm no cat.
0: The light of ass. Here, I got it.
1: Never mind. I got a little flashlight. Ain't
0: much good in this barn.
2: No. It is a feeble light.
1: You? Where do you come from?
2: I had not left.
0: It's him. He's a phony, I tell you.
1: Who are you? Where do you come from?
2: I have always been here, watching your interesting partnership.
0: There's something phony, Mitch. Let's scram.
1: I think maybe you're right, Corky.
2: Hear me out. Did you not know that I have long considered myself a silent partner in your enterprises?
1: What do you mean?
2: This hour shall see my partnership become active. I have joined you, my very dear friends.
0: Now, go away from us, will you? Leave us alone.
1: Tell us who you are.
2: I have had many names. What does it matter? What would my name mean to you? Yet, I have told you, we are partners. Tonight, our partnership will be consummated. I will show you how strongly it can be welded. Remember the first job you did together.
3: Get it, pal. Say, jingling the window is a cinch for you, ain't it?
1: Yeah, you said something that time. Boy, you're sure going to be glad you teamed with me. We make some real dough.
3: Yeah, better be careful on this job, though.
1: Careful of what? This old bird ain't going to give us any trouble.
3: I know, but we've got to make him talk. And we can't have a lot of racket.
1: Yeah, we can find his roll, all right. Probably he hides it in his mouth.
3: No, I went through this joint when he was out the other day. Couldn't find a thing.
1: So you called me in, eh? Smart boy.
3: Here we go.
1: Quiet. When we get in, I'll jump him. Where is his bed? In his room?
3: Just to the right of the window. There's only one room in the shack.
1: Okay, come on.
4: Who's there? Who's there?
1: Shut up or I strangle you.
3: There, boy, Mitch.
1: Listen, guy, I'm going to let loose of you, but remember when you're about to you and you're dead, remember now.
4: Who are you? What do you want?
1: What do you think we want? Corky, snap on your flash.
3: Nick, somebody will spot us.
1: Way out here in the country, snap it on. I can't do my best work unless I can see.
0: Okay, there you are.
1: Yeah, as well. Now you, where do you keep it?
4: Keep what?
1: Don't give me that. You know what I mean. Where do you keep your roll, your dough, your money?
4: Money? I have no money. I'm a poor old man.
1: You're a poor old fool.
3: Nah, that's it, Mitch. Let him have it.
1: Come on, guy. Where's the dough?
4: Honest, I have no money. Not a penny.
1: Okay, mister. We ain't got all night. Corky.
3: Yeah, Mitch, what do you want?
1: You brought along some big needles, didn't you?
3: You know me, Mitch. Sure I did.
1: Okay, turn on that gas plate over there and heat them up. This guy needs working on.
3: Come on right out.
4: Please, I'm telling the truth. I haven't any money, not a penny.
1: Cut that out. Everybody around here knows you've got plenty of money hid somewhere else.
4: No, it's a false rumor. It isn't true. I swear it.
3: Here's the needle, Mitch. Here, pull them with a fire. It's red hot.
1: Good. Gimme. Now, you're gonna tear us.
4: I ain't got...
1: Oh, yeah? Okay, hold his hand. A hot needle through his fingernail. Hold him. There. Give me that other needle. Grab him, Corky.
4: No. Oh, please. I'll tell.
3: And I thought he'd come around.
1: Sure, they all talk. All right, guy, quick. Where is it?
4: Right there. Behind. Picture.
1: You hold him, Corky, till I see.
5: Here it is, pal.
3: That's the stuff. What'll I do now?
1: Well, he knows what we look like. Got a knife?
3: Sure.
1: Okay, Corky. You know how.
4: Please, don't kill me. Don't.

0: Yes, that was a splendid beginning to our partnership. A very well-handled job and profitable for you, wasn't it?
1: Who told you that? How do you know about that job?
0: How do I know? But I was there. I watched you.
2: Mitch, I'm spamming out of here. I'm going to run.
0: No. No, my friend. You will not run. Instead, we will look at more of our partnership records. We must have full accounting.
2: I'm scared stiff.
1: Hey, Master, where you hear all this?
0: I know so many things. Why, don't you remember?
3: Cut out that racket. You ain't hurt.
4: Oh, please. Please let me go. I've never done anything to you.
3: Of course you haven't. Listen, sister. We didn't snatch you because we liked your pretty face, see? We want dough, get it? Dough.
4: Oh, but my father will pay well. Oh, if only he'll let me go. Please, I know he'll pay. I'll see that he does.
3: Nuts. When we get the money from your old man, we'll let you go, and not till we do get it.
4: I promise you that you'll get it.
3: Shut up. That you, Mitch?
5: Yeah. Where are you?
3: Did you get it?
1: Got it. Nothing. The dirty crooks crossed us off.
2: What do you mean?
1: I went to this spot, the vacant lot, you know?
2: Yeah.
1: I got up on the garage roof across the street. Nobody figures me to be up there, so I get good look around.
2: Right, go on.
1: So what do you think? The place is lousy with coppers.
2: I tell you, I'll break that. I thought the guy had kicked through without a squat.
1: Don't worry. When I get through, he will.
2: Yeah, but this dame, she's awful dangerous to keep around long. We're hotter than a firecracker
1: right
2: now.
1: Just speed things up a little.
2: Well, I say, let's get this. Let's knock off the babe and beat it before the coppers catch up with
1: us. Not me. I got a better idea. Hey, you.
4: What do you want?
1: Your old man tipped the police.
4: What? I can't help that. I wrote them no. When you made me do it.
1: Yeah, but it didn't work. We have to show your old man we mean business.
4: Well, what are you going to do?
1: You'll see. Corky, you got that big knife of yours?
6: Sure. What are you going to do?
1: Send a little present to this babe's father. Hold her left hand, Corky.
4: Oh, don't. Please, let go. Oh, what are you going to do?
1: Guess what? I'm going to send one of those pretty fingers to your old man.
4: Oh, no. No, for the love of mercy. Please.
3: Come on,
1: Mitch. Give me a hand. Hold her arm, Corky.
2: Hey, what happened to her?
1: Yeah, she's just passed out. There we are. That'll make the old buzzard sneeze.
3: Hey, Mitch, that ring on that finger. Let's keep it. It's worth real dough.
1: Nothing doing. Her old man will never recognize the finger without the babe on the other end of it. But he will recognize that ring. You know we're not fooling.

0: You handled that job very well, my friends. And when you sent the finger, no time was lost in paying you off. Remember? You made a neat sum. And what a splendid joke on the father of the girl. She was already dead when he paid you.
1: We didn't cloak that dame. That was accident. We didn't.
0: Of course you didn't. But blood poisoning is a fine assistant, isn't it? Ah, but we have still another of our partnership activities to be reviewed. There. Ah, there you displayed an amazing ingenuity. It was a bakery, remember? A small bakery. One man ran it. A stolid old German. Too stolid, remember? But you beat him. He got nothing for his stuff.
1: That'll hold you. Give us a battle, will you?
2: Yes. Why not?
1: You're asking for it, huh?
3: Skipper, let's get going on this safe.
1: Yeah, but I'd like to give this mug the works.
3: I know, but there's 25 grand in that safe. Unless the newspapers are kidding us. Let's get it. Come
1: on. We won't. Where's the soap?
3: Huh? Well, don't ask me. I don't pack your rig.
1: Hey, Corky. We ain't got a bit of nitro. How are we going to blow that safe?
3: Oh, Mats, don't tell me we're stuck now.
1: No, we ain't stuck. Let's go talk to our friend. Hey, you.
3: We ain't got time to fool with that.
1: Dry up. I know what I'm doing. Hey, Heine. We want the combination to that safe, and quick.
4: What for? That safe is empty.
1: What are you handing me? Listen, we'll read the papers. You had a ticket on a horse that ran third in the sweepstakes, and they paid off 25 G's. You cashed your check and put the door in that safe. We saw it in the papers. Now, what do you say?
4: I said you... Why don't?
3: Give it to him, Mitch.
1: You're a tough guy, huh? Look, you give us that combination, or do we go to work on you?
4: I don't talk.
1: Say, you've been making donuts, huh? Frying them in that oil, huh?
4: I do not talk to you. Nice.
1: No, that grease looks pretty hot. It's bubbling. Do we get the combination, or do I drop a little of this grease on your neck?
4: You do not scare me.
1: Scare you? Hey, you look, I'm not trying to scare you. Cookie, here, stretch this guy out on the table. He thinks I'm kidding.
3: Yeah? He's going to be awful surprised. Yeah. Come on. Give me a hand, miss. Come on, this guy's heavy.
4: Someday for this, you answer.
1: Yeah, we'll answer when we're spending your dough. Hold his head over here, Corky.
3: Don't stall. Let him have a dipper full in the face.
1: That ain't polite, Corky. Let's show the gent how we're going to entertain him. Here, you look. Look at that. Scalding hot. Nice, huh? How'd you like some of that on the back of your neck, huh? You're going to give us the combo?
4: I give you nothing.
1: Well, here, let me get a dipper of this stuff. Let's just drop a few little drops on your neck like this. That ought to loosen up your tongue, sort of boil it, you might say.
3: Well, how about doing a little chattering? Or should we stick your face in it?
4: Dine, I tell you nothing. Why don't?
3: Give him the works, mister.
1: Yes, good. All right, mister. Now, let's do this slow, and any time you want to quit, just say so.
4: Dine, I don't talk. Dine.
1: Okay, then... Let's get a little taste of this hot grease. When we do this slow, see, we push down your bull head. Down. Little more. Gonna get a taste of that grease soon.
4: Oh, don't do it! I've got an evil dog.
1: Oh, you're ready to give us that combination, huh? How about it?
3: Hey, Mats. It was too rough. Look, the guy can't talk. He's fried.
1: He can't talk. Of all that dirt, that rat. He should have talked before I shut his face in that stuff.
3: It's too late now.
1: Yeah, too late. And he can't give us that combo. He can't talk. But it ain't too late for this guy to find out you can't cross up Mitzel Wazinski. I'll show him. Get out of the way. Let me get a shoulder under that guy.
3: What are you
1: going to
3: do?
1: What am I going to do? This rat was so anxious to fry. Okay, so he'll fry. Open that oven door. This'll teach you to cross me. Get in there.
3: Yeah, you can't make it, pal.
1: Can't, huh? I will make it.
5: Hey. Water.
3: You were You were shoving too hard, Mitch. I guess you busted his neck.
1: Huh? I guess I did.
3: Gee, fella, you gotta watch out for them big bits of yours. You're pretty strong.
1: What's the difference? We'd have had to croak him anyway. He's seen us. He'd remember what we look like.
3: Sure, sure. Only we ain't gonna get that 25 now.
1: Let's get out of here.
3: Hey, Mitch, look. That safe ain't locked. Look, open just a little.
1: Sure enough. That's a good one.
3: Let me at it. Here it is, Mitch. It works. And some more cash, too. Boy, we're in the dough.
1: Sure we are. Let's get going.
3: Okay.
1: Never done that, Coach.

0: very unusual piece of work. Novel and complete. I congratulate you both.
1: You know all these things. Who told you?
0: I was there, my friend. Haven't I assured you yet that I am your silent partner in all these little affairs?
2: Miss, this guy's lying. We never saw anyone on our jobs.
0: It is not difficult for me to make myself inconspicuous.
1: Mister, I think Corky was right. There's something funny about you. I'm beginning to feel it, too.
0: On the contrary, you will find that I am very genuine. You must come with me. You will meet your friends, many of them.
2: Fitz, we don't want to join up with this guy's mom.
1: I don't know. He says we got friends in his crowd.
0: My home is full of your acquaintances, and many more will soon be there to keep you company.
1: Is this on a level?
0: To be sure. We are not without a certain honor, eh, my friends?
2: Tell me one guy you got with you that I know.
0: You once had a brother. Or have you forgotten, Cokie?
2: You mean Lefty? Oh, no. No, Lefty ain't with you. No. No, on account of Lefty's...
0: Yes?
2: Well, Lefty ain't with you, that's all.
1: I did not know you had a brother, Cokie.
2: Oh, I haven't.
0: Cokie and his brother quarreled, Mitz, over the spoils of a little job. There was nothing for Cokie to do but use his knife.
2: How did you know that?
0: It is my business to know these things.
2: All right, then. If I croak Lefty, how is he in your mob?
0: You disbelieve? Very well. You will meet him soon.
1: I don't know. I can't figure this out, but I don't think I like it.
0: Come. We will seal our bargain. You will join me. I have places ready for both of you, so that you can join me and pay me my due.
1: What do you mean, pay you?
0: Have we not had a partnership? And until now, I have not shared in the spoils.
1: I don't get it. What do you mean?
2: Oh, Mitch, we shouldn't have come here. I tell you, we shouldn't have.
0: Come. We close our bargain. My hand. Take it to bind our pact. Come. Take my hand and place it on your heart.
2: Mitch? He ain't a monster. Mitch, look. Look at that face. Where did I see it? Miss, his hand! Like fire! Like flame!
1: Who are you?
0: Do you have any doubts? I am Beelzebub, or Abaddon, or Belial, what you will. Lucifer, if it pleases you, your partner, my friends, your partner in the unholiest of your enterprises.
2: No, no, there ain't no such thing. No!
1: I'm leaving. Let me go.
0: You cannot leave here. From here, there is no leaving. And you have not yet met your friends. Your brother, Cokie, he'll be glad to see you. Your erstwhile partner, Mitz. Kano was his name. The marks of your huge hands are still on his throat.
1: No, that ain't so. I didn't croak him. I don't know what you're talking about.
0: No. He knows, though. Oh, bring me my light. My dancing light. The light that flames and sears. Here are two black souls, coals for our fires. Two hearts to redden the flames of inferno. Who? The master calls. The king of the dark angels. They welcome you. My cohorts and minions, see how quickly they answer. Listen. Ah, yes, they welcome you, my partners. Indeed, you are welcome.
2: What is it we're dreaming? Sure, that's what we're
1: dreaming. Corky, look, it's red all around us. Look,
3: the light's dancing. Corky, what is it? What is it?
2: The flames of hell. Yeah, I know.
0: You are most welcome, my partners. You are accepted into our confraternity. The confraternity of blood and blackness, of souls damned to eternal fires. Come. Come, my friends. Hear my voice and heed it. Come. Come.
1: Yes.
0: Ah, yes. Willingly you come. Come with me into the depths where the flames are hottest. Come where you will be consumed entirely, and yet will never be consumed. First your hearts, red for the flames. Then your night-black souls, fuel of the finest. Fire of the finest.

0: Sure now, rookie. Is the river bait getting too tough for you already now, huh?
1: Well, no, sir. I'm sorry to call you, Sergeant, but I didn't know what else to do.
0: That's all right, Nolan, me boy. I'd rather you'd call me than chance a mistake. Now, what is it?
1: Well, a bum I picked up. Hysterical, babbling over a crazy story about...
0: Where is he?
1: The squad men took him in. He was raving.
0: Drunk. Delirium tremens, huh?
1: No, I don't think so. Let me show you. It's right down here.
0: Yeah. Where are we going?
1: Right here, this old warehouse. He was sleeping on the loading platform. Said he was waked by a bright red glow.
0: Yeah? Go on.
1: He said he looked in the window and... Well, I know this sounds kind of crazy, but he said he saw the devil.
0: Huh?
1: Yes, I know. That's crazy, but... Well, here's the door to the warehouse.
0: Do they all go to the old warehouse?
1: We take the third door.
0: I wonder how the doors in back are. This ain't been open for months. Well, you can see that.
1: Yeah, the back door's the same. There are no windows. This loft was used for dead storage.
0: Well, that red glow might have been a fire. Let's take a quick gander through the place anyway here. Have you got a pass key?
1: Yes. Yes, I have one, Sergeant. Wait a minute.
0: Careful now, lad.
1: What's over there?
0: Looks like old furniture. Let's take a peek at it. Turn your flashlight on it.
1: Yeah. Careful of them loose boards.
0: Don't. You notice a peculiar odor.
1: Ah. What is it?
0: Well, it's kind of creepy, what with this devil business and all. That smells like burning sulfur.
1: I didn't fall for the devil business, Sergeant, but I did figure something was... Look!
0: Two of them. Come on.
1: They're dead.
0: Sure they are. And man, look at the hole scooped out of their chests. Claw marks, too. Look
1: like... Claw marks, but Sergeant, the flesh around the wound is burned and it's scorched. That's devil's work.
0: I see it, Nolan. It looks like a huge flaming claw reached out and... Scoop the hearts out of them.
1: Sounds like you almost believe this devil's business, Sergeant.
0: I ain't saying, lad. But look here. Maybe you can explain them marks in the dust there on the floor.
1: Where?
0: Right there. Those prints were made by hoofs. Cloven hoofs. Maybe you were right, lad. Maybe it is the devil's work.
2: Devil's Due, this evening's Lights Out drama, was adapted from the idea which won first prize in the Chicago American Lights Out Contest. The idea was submitted by Fred N. France, and the adaptation was made by Hobart Donovan. Devil's Due was produced by Wynn Wright. 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
4: What about that?
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4: 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Do you think I might try a piece? I'll have 2 ounces, please.
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8 planets in 3 different solar systems. He was eagerly sought on each. They all wanted to try him and punish him, in each case by their own laws and customs. This had been going on for 26 terrestrial years, which means from minus 10 to plus 280 in some of the others. The only place that did not want him was Earth, his native planet, where he was too smart to operate. But of course, the Galactic Police were looking for him there too, in order to deliver him to the authorities of the other planets in accordance with the Interplanetary Constitution. For all of those years, the Eel, which was his Earth moniker, elsewhere he was known by names indicating equally squirmy and slimy life forms, had been gaily going his way, known under a dozen different aliases, turning up suddenly here, there, everywhere, committing his gigantic depredations, and then disappearing as quickly and silently when his latest enterprise had succeeded. He specialized in enormous, unprecedented thefts. It was said that he despised stealing anything under the value of 100 million terrestrial units. And most of his thefts were much larger than that. He had no recognizable modus operandi, changing his methods with each new crime. He never left a clue. But in bravado, he signed his name to every job. His moniker flattered him. And after each malefaction, the victim, usually a government agency, a giant corporation, or one of the clan enterprises of the smaller planets, would receive a message consisting merely of the impudent depiction of a large, wriggling eel. They got him at last, of course. The Galactic Police, like the prehistoric Royal Canadian Mounted, have the reputation of always catching their man. Sometimes they don't catch him till he's dead, but they catch him. It took them 26 years, and it was a hard job, for the Eel always worked alone and never talked afterward. They did it by the Herculean labor of investigating the source of the fortune of every inhabitant of Earth, since all that was known was that the Eel was a terrestrial. Every computer in the Federation worked overtime, analyzing the data fed into it. It wasn't entirely a thankless task, for as a byproduct, a lot of embezzlers, tax evaders, and lesser robbers were turned up. In the end, it narrowed down to one man who owned more than he could account for having. Even so, they almost lost him, for his takings were cashed away under so many pseudonyms that it took several months just to establish that they all belonged to the same person. When that was settled, the police swooped. The Eel surrendered quietly. The one thing he had been surest of was never being apprehended. And he was so dumbfounded that he was unable to put up any resistance. And then came the still greater question. Which of the planets was to have him? Zistel said it had the first right because his theft there had been the largest. A sum so huge that it could be expressed only by an algebraic index. Arthur's argument was that his first recorded crime had been on that planet. Medoris wanted him because its only penalty for any felony is an immediate and rather horrible death, and that would guarantee getting rid of the Eel forever. Ceres put in the claim on the ground that it was the only planet or moon in the Sol system in which the Eel had operated, and since he was a terrestrial, it was a matter for local jurisdiction. Ebb pleaded that it was the newest and poorest member of the Galactic Federation and should have been protected in its inexperience against his thievishness. Ha Almarath argued that it had earned his custody because it was its chief ruler who had suggested to the police the method which had resulted in the Eel's arrest. Vavanur countered that it should be the chosen recipient since the theft there had included desecration of the High Temple. Little Agsk, which was only a probationary galactic associate, modestly said that if it were given the Eel, its prompt and exemplary punishment might qualify it for full membership, and it would be grateful for the chance. A special meeting of the Galactic Council had to be called for the sole purpose of deciding who got the Eel.

0: Representatives of all the claimant planets made their representations. Each told in eloquent detail why his planet and his alone was entitled to custody of the arch-criminal, and what his people would do to him when, not if, they got him. After they had all been heard, the counselors went into executive session with press and public bard. An indiscreet counselor, it was O.L. of Flagon of Voltaire, if you want to know, leaked later some of the rather indecorous proceedings. The Earth Counselor, he reported, had been granted a voice but no vote, since Earth was not an interested party as to the crime, but only as to the criminal. Every possible system of arbitration had been discussed, chronological, numerical in respect to the size of the theft, and legalistic in respect to whether the culprit would be available to be handed on to another victim when the first got through punishing him. In the welter of claims and counterclaims, one harassed counselor wearily suggested a lottery. Another, in desperation, recommended handing the eel a list of prospective punishments on each of the eight planets, and then observing which one seemed to inspire the eel with most dread, which would then be the one selected. One even proposed poisoning him and announcing his sudden collapse and death. The sessions went on day and night. The exhausted counselors separated for brief periods of sleep and then went at it again. A hung jury was unthinkable. Something had to be decided. The news outlets of the entire galaxy were beginning to issue sarcastic editorials about procrastination and coddling of criminals, and there were hints about bribery and corruption, and some remarks that perhaps what was really needed was a few impeachments, or maybe a new general election. So, at last, in utter despair, they awarded the eel to Axk as a sort of bonus and incentive. Whichever planet they named, the other seven were going to scream to high heaven, and Axk was least likely to be able to retaliate against any expressions of indignation. Axkians, as everyone knows, are fairly humanoid beings, primitives from the outer edge of the galaxy. They were like college freshmen invited to a senior fraternity. This was their big chance to make good. The eel, taciturn as ever, was delivered to a delegation of six of them, sent to meet him in one of their lumbering spaceships, a low countergrav machine such as Earth had outgrown several millennia before. They were so afraid of losing him that they put a metal belt around him with six chains attached to it and fastened all six of themselves to him. Once on Axk, the eel was placed in a specially made stone pit, surrounded by guards and fed through the only opening. In preparation for the influx of visitors to the trial, an anticipated greater assembly of off-planeters than little Axk had ever seen, they evacuated their capital city temporarily, resettling all its citizens except those needed to serve and care for the guests, and remodeled the biggest houses for the accommodation of those who had peculiar space, shape, or other requirements. Never since the Galactic Federation was founded had so many beings, human, humanoid, semi-humanoid, and non-humanoid, gathered at the same place on any one member planet. Every news tape, try demands, audio, and all the other varieties of information services, even including the drum amplifiers of Medoras and the ray variants of Ebb, applied for and were granted a place in the courtroom. This, because no other edifice was large enough, was an immense stone amphitheater, usually devoted to rather curious games with animals. And since it rains on Axk only for two specified hours on every one of their days, no roof was needed. At every seat, there was a translator phone with interpreters ready in plastic cages to translate the intergalactic in which the trial was conducted into even the clicks and hisses of Yorg and the eye flashes of a Monroe. And in the midst of all of this, the cause and purpose of it all, sat the legendary eel. seen at last, he was hardly an impressive figure. Time had been going on, and the eel was in his 50s now, bald, a trifle paunchy. He was completely ordinary in appearance, a circumstance which had, of course, enabled him to pass unobserved on so many planets. He looked like a salesman or a minor official, and had indeed been so taken by the unnoticing inhabitants of innumerable planets. People had wondered, when word came of some new outrage by this master thief, if perhaps he had disguised himself as a resident of the scene of each fresh crime. But now it was obvious that this had not been necessary. He had been too clever to pick any planet where visitors from Earth were not a common sight, and he had been too insignificant for anyone to pay attention to him. The criminal code of Axk is unique in the galaxy, though there are rumors of something similar among a legendary extinct tribe on Earth called the Guanches. The High Priest is also the chief executive, as well as the Minister of Education and head of the medical faculty. And he rules jointly with a priestess, who also officiates as chief judge. The Axkians have some strange ideas to a terrestrial eye. For example, suicide is an honor, and anyone of insufficient rank who commits it condemns his immediate family to punishment for his presumption. They are great family people in general. Also, they never lie and find it hard to realize that other beings do. Murder to them is merely a matter for a negotiation between the murderer and the relatives of the victim, provided it is open and without deceit. But grand larceny, since property is the foundation of the family, is punished in a way that shows that the Axkians, though technologically primitive, are psychologically very advanced. They reason that death, because it comes inevitably to all, is the least of misfortunes. Lasting grief, remorse, and guilt are the greatest. So they let the thief live and do not even imprison him. Instead, they find out who it is that the criminal most loves. If they do not know who it is, they merely ask him. Since Axkians never lie, he always tells them. Then they seize that person and kill him or her slowly and painfully before the thief's eyes. And the agreement had been that the eel was to be tried and punished by the laws and customs of the planet to which he was awarded. The actual trial and conviction of the eel were almost perfunctory. Without needing to resort to torture, his jailers had been presented on a platter, as it were, with a full confession, so far as the particular robbery he had committed on Axk was concerned. There is a provision for defense in the Axkian code, but it was unneeded because the eel had pleaded guilty. But he knew very well he would not be executed by the Axkians. He would instead be set free, presumably with a broken heart, to be handed over to the next claimant, and that, the council had decided, would be Medoras. Since Medoras always kills its criminals, that would end the whole controversy. So the eel was quite aware that his conviction by Axk would be only the preliminary to an exquisitely painful and lingering demise at the two-clawed hands of the Medorans. His business was somehow to get out from under. Naturally, the resources of the Galactic Police had been at the full disposal of the officials of Axk. The files had been opened, and the Axkians had before them the eel's history back to the day of his birth. He himself had been questioned, encephalographed, hypnotized, dormitized, injected, psychographed, subjected to all means of eliciting information devised by all eight planets. For the other seven, once their first resentment was over, had reconciled themselves and cooperated wholeheartedly with Axk. Medoras, especially, had been of the greatest help. The Medorans could hardly wait. In the spate of news of the trial that inundated every portion of the galaxy, there began to be discovered a note of sympathy for this one little creature arrayed against the mightiest powers of the galaxy. Poor were people who wished they had his nerve. And romantic people who dreamed of adventures they would never dare perform began to say that the eel wasn't so bad after all. He became a symbol of the rebellious individual, thumbing his nose at entrenched authority. Students of Earth prehistory will recognize such symbols in the mythical Robin Hood and Al Capone. These were the people who were glad to put up when bets began to be made. At first, the odds were 10-1 against the eel. Then, as time dragged by, they dropped until it was even money. Eggs itself began to be worried. It was one thing to make a big, expensive splurge to impress the galaxy and to hasten its acceptance into full membership in the Federation. But nobody had expected the show to last more than a few days. If it kept on much longer, Eggsk would be bankrupt. For the trial had foundered on one insoluble problem. The only way the eel could ever be punished by their laws was to kill the person he most loved. And nobody could discover that the eel had ever loved anybody. His mother? His father? He had been an undutiful and unaffectionate son, and his parents were long since dead in any case. He had never had a brother, a sister, a wife, or a child. No probing could find any woman with whom he had ever been in love. He had never had an intimate friend. He did nothing to help, naturally. He simply sat in his chains and smiled and waited. He was perfectly willing to be escorted from the court every evening, relieved of his fetters and placed in his pit. It was a much pleasanter experience and existence than being executed inch by inch by the Medorans. For all he cared, the Axkians could go on spending their planetary income until he finally died of old age. The priestess judge and her coadjutors wore themselves out in discussions far into the night. They lost up to 15 pounds apiece, which on eggs, where the average weight of adults is about 40, was serious. It began to look as if the eel's judges would predecease him. Whom did the eel love? They went into minutiae and subterfuges. He had never had a pet to which he was devoted. He had never even loved a house which could be raised. He could not be said to have loved the immense fortune he had stolen, for he had concealed his wealth and used little of it. And in any event, it had all been confiscated and so far as possible restored proportionately to those he had robbed. What he had loved most, doubtless, was his prowess in stealing unimaginable sums and getting away with it. But there's no way of killing the criminal technique. Almost a year had passed. Eggsk was beginning to wish the eel had never been caught, or that they had never been awarded the glory of trying him. At last, the priestess judge, in utter despair, took off her judge's robes, put on the cassock and surplus of her sacred calling, and laid the problem before the most unapproachable and august of the gods of Eggsk. The trial was suspended while she lay for 3 days in the trance on the high altar. She emerged, weak and tottering, her skin light blue instead of its healthy purple, but her head high and her mouth curved in triumph. At sight of her, renewed excitement surged through the audience. News gatherers who had been finding it difficult of late to get anything to report rushed to their instruments. And the priestess judge ordered in ringing tones,
1: "Remove the defendant's chains and set him free. The great God of the unspeakable name has revealed to me whom the defendant most loves. As soon as he is freed, seize him and slay him. For the only being he loves is himself."
0: There was an instant silence, and then a roar. The Medorans howled in frustration. But the eel still guarded, but unchained, stood up and laughed aloud.
2: Your great God is a fool. I deny that I love myself. I care nothing for myself at all.
0: The priestess judge sighed.
1: Since this is your sworn denial, it must be true. So then we cannot kill you. Instead, we grant that you do indeed love no one. Therefore, you are a creature so far outside our comprehension that you cannot come under our laws, no matter how you have broken them. We shall notify the Federation that we abandon our jurisdiction and hand you over to our sister planet, which is next in line to judge you.
0: Then, all the viewers on Tritomans, on countless planets, saw something that nobody had ever thought to see. The eel's armor of self-confidence cracked, and terror poured through the gap. He dropped to his knees and cried,
2: Wait. I confess that I blasphemed your God, but without realizing that I did.
1: You mean you acknowledge that you yourself are the only being dear to you?
2: No, not that either. Until now, I have never known love. But now, it has come upon me like a nova. I must speak the truth.
0: The eel paused, still on his knees, and looked piteously at the priestess judge.
2: Are you bound by your law to believe me and to kill instead of me this being that I adore?
1: We are so bound.
2: Well, then,
0: said the eel, smiling and confident again, rising to his feet.
2: Well, then, before all the galaxy, I must declare the object of my sudden but everlasting passion. Great lady, it is you.

The eel is still in his pit, which has been made most comfortable by his sympathizers, while the Council of the Galactic Federation seeks feverishly and vainly, year after year, to find some legal way out of the impasse. Eggs, however, requests all Federation citizens to submit solutions. The grand prize for a workable answer being a lifetime term as president of the planet. A secondary contest, prize lifetime ambassadorship to the Galactic Federation, is offered for a legal way around the statute barring criminals, specifically the eel, from entering the primary contest.

You've heard a story titled The Eel, written by Miriam Allen DeFord, and copyright by Galaxy Publishing Corporation, 1958. This is Michael Hansen, technical operation for this broadcast by Steve Gordon. MindWebs is a production of WHA Radio in Madison, a service of University of Wisconsin Extension.

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1: If you're paying this kind of money for a car, you'd want it to have a touch of style, legroom, four doors, and all that. 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
2: Skoda's new Super Estel puts the man in the street
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2: on the road.
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0: past nine.
1: The last stragglers were leaving Mariner's Waxworks. The uniformed attendants, glad that another day's work was over, were locking up. On the second floor of the old grey building, the manager, a stout, blonde man of smart appearance, was talking to one Raymond Hewson, who looked anything but smart. His clothes, although good once, were showing distinct signs of their owner's losing battle with the world.
2: There's nothing new in your request. In fact, we refuse it to many people. Young bloods have often made bets, but we don't play ball. We've nothing to gain and something to lose by letting people spend a night in our murderer's den.
1: A night in the murderer's den. That's what Raymond Hewson, the man in the shabby clothes, was after. Why? You'll find out. The Waxworks. I must earnestly beseech you not to listen to this beyond midnight.

0: Biotex, the new soak and pre-wash powder, presents Beyond Midnight by Michael McCabe.
1: I had a letter recently from Mrs. V.P. Head of 7th Street Parkmore to Hannesburg, and she said, I cannot fully describe my utter delight on returning to the washing to find the stubborn stains of 2 months standing completely removed. I am so glad I discovered your product, Biotex. And now Mrs. J. Longman of Cambridge, West East London, wrote to say, just a word of thanks for your new soak and wash powder, Biotex. I find it almost too good to be true. I've just finished my first packet, and I washed all my baby's woolens with it, and they really do stay white. And what is more, they keep their shape so well, too. Once again, thanks for a wonderful product. I'm just hoping you won't wait too long before putting a large economy-size packet on the market. Well, thank you, Mrs. Head of Parkmore and Mrs. Longman, for your endorsements. I, too, can endorse Biotex by making certain claims to you ladies, the most important of which is that with Biotex, the very stubbornest stains just vanish merely by soaking.
2: Well, we certainly have nothing to gain. If I allowed it and let some young idiot lose his senses, what would be my position, But, of course, your being a journalist somehow, that alters the case.
3: Well, I suppose you mean that journalists have no senses to lose.
2: No. But one imagines them to be sensible, responsible people. Besides, here we have something to gain. Publicity and advertisement.
3: Exactly. And there I thought we might come to terms.
2: Oh, I know what's coming. You want to be paid twice, do you? It used to be said years ago that Madame Tussauds would give a man £100 for sleeping alone in the Chamber of Horrors. And I hope you don't think we've made any such offer. Well, what's your paper?
3: I'm freelancing at the moment, working on space for 2 or 3 papers. But, I don't think I'll have any trouble in getting this story published. Do you? Morning Echo would use it like a shot. A Night with Mariner's Murderers. No live paper could turn it down.
2: How do you propose to treat it?
3: Well, I'll make it gruesome, of course, but with just a saving touch of humour.
2: I see. All right, Mr. Houston. Get your story published in the Echo, and there'll be a £5 note waiting for you here. Will you care to come and call for it? I'd like to be sure about you, though. And I'd like you to be sure about yourself. I must confess that I wouldn't spend a night in Murderer's Den. I've seen those figures dressed and undressed. I know all about their process of manufacture. I can walk about in company downstairs as if I were walking among so many skittles. But I'd hate to sleep alone down there amongst them.
3: Why?
2: I don't know. There isn't any reason. I mean, I don't believe in ghosts. Even if I did, I'd expect them to haunt the scenes of their crimes or the place where their bodies were laid, not a cellar which just happens to contain their waxwork effigies. It's just that I couldn't sit alone among them all night. They seem to stare so. Well, I mean, after all, they do represent the lowest and most appalling forms of humanity. Now, I wouldn't admit this publicly, of course, but the people who come to see our murderers aren't generally charged with the highest motives themselves. No, the whole atmosphere of the place is unpleasant. And if you're susceptible to atmosphere, I warn you, you're in for a very uncomfortable night.
3: Well, sir, I'm imaginative, I think. I am probably susceptible to atmosphere, as you put it. But it's a good idea. And I have a wife and family to support. Been a bit unlucky lately in the job stakes, you know. And, we're living on my savings, which aren't great. But after all, they are only waxworks, aren't they?
2: You're not superstitious.
3: No, I don't think so.
2: But you've just said that you have an imagination. As a journalist, you'd need a reasonably strong one, after all.
3: The editors I've worked for have often complained I haven't any.
2: All right. I think the last of the people have gone. Now, wait a minute. I'll give orders that the figures happen to be draped. I'll let the night people know you're going to be there, too. One condition, I'm afraid, I must impose on you. I must ask you not to smoke. We had a fire scare down in the murderer's den this evening. I don't know who gave the alarm, but whoever it was a false one. Fortunately, there weren't very many people down there at the time, or there might have been a panic. All right. A night with Mariner's murderers you want, a night with Mariner's murderers you shall have.
0: In the passage at the bottom of the stairs were a few preliminary horrors. A rack taken from a medieval castle, relics of the Inquisition, branding irons, thumb screws. Beyond was the passage into the murderer's den. Mantell, the murderer of Weir, stood as if frozen in his diabolical act. Within 5 yards of him sat Mrs. Thompson. There was Lefroy, who killed for gain so that he might ape the gentleman. And Charles Peace, sneering across a gangway at Norman Thorne. Brown and Kennedy, the two most recent additions, stood between Mrs. Dyer and Patrick Mahon.
4: That's Crippen. I expect you recognize him. Insignificant little beast. Looks as if he couldn't tread on a worm. Oh, there's Armstrong. Looks like a decent, harmless country gentleman, doesn't he? And of course this...
5: Who's this?
4: Oh, yes, I was coming to him. He's our star turn. He's the only one of the bunch who hasn't been hanged.
0: The figure Hewson had indicated was that of a small, slight man, not more than 5 feet in height. It wore little waxed moustaches, large spectacles, and a caped coat. There was something so exaggeratedly French in his appearance that it reminded Hewson of a stage caricature.
5: Who is he?
4: That is Dr. Bourdet.
5: Oh. Oh, don't think I've... Well, somehow the name's familiar, but I forget...
4: Well, you'd remember better if you were a Frenchman. For some long while, that man was the terror of Paris. He carried on his work of healing by day and of throat-cutting by night when the fit was on him. He killed for the sheer devilish pleasure it gave him to kill. And always the same way, with a razor. After his last crime, he left a clue behind him which set the police on his track. Now, one clue led to another, and before long, they knew they were on the track of the Parisian equivalent of Jack the Ripper. They had enough evidence to send him to the madhouse or the guillotine on a dozen capital charges.
5: And they caught him then?
4: No. Our friend was too clever for them. Oh. Even then, when he realized the net was closing, he just vanished. Disappeared off the face of the earth. Ever since the police of every civilized country have been searching for him.
5: Oh. Where can he have possibly gone to? I mean, with such a hunt on for him.
4: Oh, there's no doubt about that. Did himself in, obvious. But in such a way that prevented his body coming to light. Now, one or two crimes of a smaller, though similar nature, have taken place since he disappeared, but he's believed to be dead. The experts think the crimes, as since, are, the actions of imitators.
5: Look at his eyes.
4: Yes, that little figure's a masterpiece. You find the eyes bite into you, don't you?
5: Sort of, yes.
4: Well, that's excellent realism, then.
5: Hmm. What do you mean?
4: Mesmerism.
5: Pardon?
4: Bourdet practiced mesmerism. He was supposed to mesmerize his victims before dispatching them.
5: Oh.
4: Indeed, had he not done so, it's difficult to believe how so small a man could have done his ghastly work.
5: He's very small, isn't he? Doesn't look very strong or anything.
4: Well, there were never any signs of a struggle. There's an armchair here for you, Mr. Hewson. It's the best we can do for you, I'm afraid. I hope you'll be able to get some sleep. But Mr. Hewson.
6: Mr. Hewson.
5: I
6: thought... yes?
5: I thought... just then... I thought I saw... The doctor, Bourdet. Well, silly, but... Well, I thought I saw him

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0: was imagination. Silly, but... Well, I could have sworn... Just then... Just for a second.
1: You'll have more than one optical illusion before the night's out, I'm afraid. Well, you won't be locked in. You can come upstairs when you've had enough of it. There are watchmen on the premises, so you'll find company. But don't be alarmed if you hear them moving about. I'm sorry I can't give you any more light, but all the lights are on. For obvious reasons, we keep the place as gloomy as possible.
0: Yes.
1: And now I think you'd better return with me to the office for a tot of whiskey before your night's vigil, hmm?
0: Yes, well, for a start, I don't think we'll ever have my armchair facing friend Bordet. Yeah, I think I like him a lot less than the others.
2: The dim, unwavering light fell on the rows of figures, which were so uncannily like human beings that the stillness and the silence seemed unnatural, ghastly even. Hewson missed the sound of breathing, the rustling of clothes, the 101 minute noises one hears when even the deepest silence has fallen upon a crowd. The air was as stagnant as water at the bottom of a standing pool. Not a breath in the chamber to stir a curtain or rustle a hanging drapery or start a shadow.
0: Must be lifeless at the bottom of the sea. Have to work that into the story somehow. Like the bottom of the sea. Sinister lot, I must say. Even Armstrong doesn't look quite such a harmless country gentleman, though. Still, they're only wax works.
2: All would be well, thought Hewson. Yet somehow, what prevented him most of all from feeling absolutely comfortable was the knowledge that Dr. Bordet was directly behind him. He knew, in fact, that the little Frenchman's waxen stare was directed at the back of his neck. He itched with a desire to turn round.
0: Come on. My nerves have started already. If I turn and look at that dressed-up dummy, it'll be an admission of funk.
3: It's because you're afraid that you won't turn and look at him.
0: Rubbish. Not afraid at all.
3: Yes, you are.
0: Rot. Complete and utter rot. Afraid? A lot of waxworks.
3: Not of a lot of waxworks. Just one. Dr. Bordet.
0: French fool. Not so healthy now, is he? Huh.
3: Look at his eyes.
0: Don't want to see his eyes.
2: All the same, he had to eventually have a quick look round at Dr. Bordet.
0: Only a waxwork like the rest of them. They're all only waxworks.
2: All the same, he took another quick look behind him. Now, it did not worry Hewson too much, because it was, after all, only his imagination. But there seemed to be a subtle change in the grouping of the figures around Dr. Bordet. Or was it Dr. Bordet himself? Looking to the front of him, he looked at Crivin. Again, he had the slight feeling that something, somewhere, was a bit different. Crippen seemed, for instance, to have turned 1 degree to the left.
0: Must have moved my chair a bit. Not Crippen. It was me who moved.
2: And just then, the waxwork of grey moved a hand. At least Hewson thought the hand moved. Just for his own peace of mind, Raymond Hewson gave the waxen figure a little poke. Wax. No more, no less. Lifeless, lifeless.

0: And they tell me the editors have no imagination. Better make some notes.
1: Shoulder. He had neither seen nor heard a movement, but it was as if some sixth sense had made him aware of one. He looked straight into the vapid countenance of Lefroy, which smiled vacantly back as if to say,
2: "It wasn't I."
0: Of course it wasn't you. Wasn't any of you.
1: And then he looked back, and Crippen seemed to have shifted his position slightly.
0: Can't trust that little beggar. Can't trust any of them. Once you take your eyes off them, they move. Not good enough, this isn't. I reckon I'm going. Not going to spend a night with a lot of waxworks and move when you aren't looking at them. No way, Houston, please. Can't move. What are you thinking of?
1: He encountered the mild, baleful stare of Bourdette.
0: Ah, almost got you that time, Crippen. All the rest of you, too. If I do see one of you move, I'll smash you to pieces. Smash you! Experienced enough already to write my story. 10 stories, for that matter. Yeah. Morning Echo. Wouldn't know how long I'd stayed if I cleared out now. As long as the story's good. Yes. That watchman up there. He'd pull my leg all right. And perhaps the manager wouldn't give me the fiver, too. Find out all right how long I was here from the watchman. Rose will laugh about this, I tell her. You asleep, Rose girl, or awake thinking of me? Can't have Rose laughing at me. Kids will pull my leg too. Yeah. Nothing worse than... Worse than having... Someone's breathing. Someone was breathing. Well, it wasn't me. They knew I was listening then. They stopped. Yes, they did. This is too much. Bad enough when they move, when I'm not looking. But I'm not having the beggars breathing, too. No, this won't do. I am Raymond Houston, unsuccessful journalist, but a living and breathing man. And these figures grouped around me are only dummies. Dummies! Yeah. What does it matter if they're lifelike? Wax and sawdust for the entertainment of morbid sightseers and orange-sucking tourists. Ha!
1: Then the gaze of Dr. Bourdette urged, challenged, and finally compelled him to turn.
0: Huh?

0: Hewson stared into those dreadful, hypnotic eyes. His own eyes were dilated, and his mouth, at first set into a grin of terror, lifted at the corners into a snarl.
1: You moved, blast it. Yes, you did. I saw you. I...

0: could he be?
1: Dr. Baudet's movements were quite leisurely. He stepped off his pedestal with the mincing movements of a lady alighting from a bus.
2: I need hardly tell you that not until I overheard the conversation between yourself and the worthy manager of this establishment did I suspect that I should have the pleasure of a companion here for the night. You cannot move or speak without my bidding, but you can hear perfectly well. Something tells me that you are, shall I say, nervous? My dear sir, no illusions. I am not one of these contemptible little effigies suddenly come to life. I am Dr. Baudet himself. Pardon me, but I'm a little stiff. Let me explain. Circumstances with which I need not fatigue you have made it desirable that I should live in England. I was close to the building this evening when I saw a policeman regarding me, thought too curiously. I guessed that he intended to follow me and perhaps ask embarrassing questions, so I mingled with the crowd and came in here. Inspiration showed me a certain means of escape. I raised a cry of fire, and when all the fools had rushed to the stairs, I stripped my effigy of the caped coat, which you may all be wearing, donned it, hid my effigy behind the platform at the back there, and took its place on the pedestal. I own I have spent a most fatiguing evening. The world is divided into collectors and non-collectors. The collectors collect anything according to their own individual tastes. I collect throats.
1: And the doctor regarded Hewson's throat with interest mingled with disfavor.
2: My activities of late have been curtailed. I am glad, though, of the pleasant opportunity of gratifying my somewhat unusual whim. I should never have selected you from choice, of course. No, I like men with thick necks. Thick red necks. This is a little French razor. The blade, you will observe, is very narrow. It does not cut very deep, but deep enough. In just one little moment, you shall see for yourself. I shall ask you the little civil question of all polite barbers. Does the razor suit you, sir? You will have the goodness to raise your chin a little. Thank you. And a little more, just a little more. Thank you.

0: Over one end of the chamber was a thick skylight of frosted glass, which, by day, let in a few sickly and filtered rays from the floor above. After sunrise, these began to mingle with the subdued light from the electric bulbs, and this mingled illumination added a certain ghastliness to a scene which needed no additional touch of horror. The waxwork figures stood apathetically in their places, waiting to be admired by the crowds who would presently wander fearfully among them. In their midst, in the center gangway, Hewson sat still, leaning far back in his armchair. His chin was up-tilted, as if he were expecting to receive attention from a barber, and although there was not a scratch upon his throat, nor indeed anywhere upon his whole body, he was cold and quite dead. His previous employers were wrong in having him credited with no imagination. Dr. Baudet, on his pedestal, watched the dead man unemotionally. He did not move, nor was he capable of motion. But then, after all, he was only a waxwork.
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5: Puppets are fun. Toys which we speak for with strings that we pull. Children's fair, perhaps. But who determines who is a child and who is not? We are about to meet Leslie Doyle, a grown man living in an adult world that far outstrips his ability to cope.

0: Doyle, a grown man living in an adult world that far outstrips his ability to cope. And he will soon enter the bizarre netherworld of marionettes.
1: Oh! Oh, Leslie, what are you trying to do? Burn me to death? Hot coffee all over the bed. Look at my arm.
2: I'm sorry, dear. I'll get a sponge.
1: Why were you late last night, Leslie Doyle?
2: Well, and Mr. Fusco kept me after.
1: To fix my own dinner, watch television alone. Life is a bore with you, Leslie, but without you, it's simply unbearable.
2: I'll get a sponge.
1: Oh, and to think I could have married L. Wayne Simone and the boy voted most likely to succeed, and I was queen of the prom.
2: I'll get a sponge.
1: Get the telephone.
2: Yes, dear. Hello?
3: Doyle, why aren't you here? It's 9:03. You're late.
2: Oh, yes, Mr. Fusco.
3: Don't yes me. I can give any one of our salesmen your route. If you're not here in 10 minutes flat, you're fired.
1: I heard that. Now, that's all we need for you to get thrown out of work.
2: I better go.
1: Aren't you forgetting something?
2: Kiss goodbye?
1: No, go get a sponge.
4: 9 minutes, 52 seconds, 9 minutes, 53 seconds, 9 minutes, 54
2: seconds. I'm here, Mr. Fusco.
4: And just in time. Doyle, this company operates on a tight schedule. Time is money.
2: Yes, sir.
4: You haven't been making your quota, Doyle. You're going to have to do something about that.
2: Yeah, but, Mr. Fusco,
4: Yesterday is the past. Today is the future. And every second you waste standing there costs this company money.
2: Oh, but,
4: Have you seen the sales charts? You're dead last this month.
2: Oh, but I...
4: You've got to get out there and push, Doyle. Go!
5: Yes, what is it?
2: Well, hello. I'm here on behalf of Fusco Industries, and I wonder if you might be interested in some of our products.
1: Get your foot out of my door.
2: Oh. Yes, Pandora. Yes, Mr. Fusco. Yes, dear. No, dear. Oh, dear. There must be another way. Leslie Doyle, you're a man. You stand up for your rights. Don't let people push you around. Oh.
6: Mister, were you talking to yourself?
2: Hello, little girl. Well, is your mommy at home?
6: You were talking to yourself.
2: No, I wasn't.
6: Yes, you were. I heard you. It's all right. I talk to myself all the time.
2: Well, is your mother home?
6: You look hot. Come inside and have a glass of milk.
2: Now, look, little girl.
6: Come on.
2: Well, all right.
6: My name's Phoebe. What's yours?
2: Mr. Doyle, where is your mother? I want to show her.
6: You have a first name? Go ahead, sit down.
2: All right.
6: There. Drink your milk. Would you like a cookie?
2: No, thank you. If your mother's here, I'd like to show
6: her. What's your name?
2: Leslie.
6: That's a girl's name.
2: No, it isn't. It's my name.
6: Leslie's a girl's name.
2: I think I'll be going.
6: No, wait. I want to show you something. Don't go away.
2: Milk. I hate milk. What am I doing here? Phoebe. Oh, what kind of a name is that? Maybe if I just sneak out.
7: Hello there, Leslie.
2: I
6: didn't scare you, did I? This is Elroy.
2: What is that thing? A puppet?
7: Please, I'm a marionette. Can't you see my strings?
2: Phoebe, is that voice... coming out of you?
7: Leslie's a girl's name.
2: Be quiet.
6: I told you I talked to myself. Right, Elroy?
7: That's right, Phoebe.
2: Yes, but your lips aren't moving.
7: That's the trick. She's a ventriloquist.
2: Oh.
7: Pretty good, huh?
6: My mother taught me. She's one of the best in the whole country.
2: Is she here, your mother?
6: No. She'll be back later, though.
7: She's out with some friends of mine.
2: Yes, well, I'll come back some other time.
7: Going so soon?
6: You didn't finish your milk.
7: Leslie didn't finish his milk.
6: You should, you know.
7: Yes, you should.
2: Now, please, stop that. You're confusing me.
6: All right. Apologize, Elroy.
7: I'm sorry. Shake hands?
2: I feel like a dummy doing this, you know.
7: Don't say that word.
6: Elroy's very sensitive. Thanks for stopping by, Leslie. My mother will be home tomorrow all day. I'll tell her that you'll be back. She can help you.
2: Help me?
6: Sure, that's why you came, isn't it?
2: Phoebe, you're a weird little girl.
6: I'll see you tomorrow. Bye now.
7: Goodbye, Leslie.

0: 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Hey, hurry up. He's waiting. Yes, he is.
1: I'm Lucille Maness, an unsuccessful big businesswoman, and I'd like to tell you a little bit about my unsuccessful business. Well, I was the co-founder of this woman's book club, but we ran into a little trouble. We had all kinds of problems, so I called SCORE. That's the Service Corps of Retired Executives. They're retired executives who
2: volunteer to help small businesses. I went over and discovered Lucille was in deep trouble. I made several simple business suggestions. I also strongly recommended the club seek incorporation with a well-established women's magazine until its membership increased sufficiently.
1: Unfortunately, one of my associates really didn't like the idea of a man giving us advice, so she wrote herself a check with the remainder of what we had left in the treasury and took off. Well, Mr. Krause came back to help again.
2: A man who knows how to solve problems likes to keep solving them.
3: Volunteer for SCORE. SCORE is one part of action. Action.

0: Well, Bushrag, what do you think?
1: I think things are going to change, Leslie.
0: I have to change.
1: No one knows that better than I. Don't you think it's time you paid Phoebe another visit?
0: I think you're right. Oh, here comes Pandora.
2: Leslie, who are you just talking to? I heard someone else in here.
0: Well, it must have been the neighbors, dear.
2: Well, close the window. Can't even get any privacy in their own home. And why are you petting that dish rag?
0: Huh? Oh, I'm drying my hands.
2: Now, when you're finished, I'll be in the media room. Don't dawdle.
1: I hope you electrocute yourself, you thick spine.
0: Shh.

0: Leslie. Mother! Come on in. You told my mother all about you.
1: What do you mean?
0: Oh, all about your wife and your boss and everything.
1: My wife? Now, but how did you...
2: Hello, Leslie. I'm Una Barbanow.
1: Oh, how do you do?
2: Oh, Phoebe's told me all about you.
1: Yes, so I heard.
0: Elroy likes you, Leslie.
1: That's nice.
2: Phoebe, go fetch something cool for our guests.
0: Leslie's a milk drink.
1: Phoebe...
2: A brew or tonic, perhaps?
1: Oh, nothing, thank you. Mrs. Barbanow, I'm here on behalf of the...
2: I know why you're here. Put your briefcase down and come this way.
1: Mrs. Barbanow, I'm here on behalf of the...
2: Help me lift the lid off of this, would you please?
1: What is it? A coffin?
3: Thank you, Una. It was getting mighty stuffy in here. My, it's Leslie.
1: Now, wait a minute. The voice. Where's Phoebe?
0: You're hurting me, Elroy. My string.
2: Now, there. Henrietta.
1: Who's Henrietta?
0: Dear, I am Henrietta, the pretty ballerina. Can't you see my toe shoes?
2: Out you go, Henrietta. You too, Elroy. Phoebe.
0: Coming, Mother.
2: Set the tray down, dear. We're going to put on a little show.
1: But Mrs. Barbanow,
2: I... Help yourself to some refreshment, Leslie. Have a seat. Phoebe, you take Elroy.
3: Am I the star today?
0: It's my turn. Elroy, you're such a ham.
3: Leslie's a friend of mine. He came to see me.
0: But I'm so beautiful. You adore me like all men.
2: Oh, children, behave. Now, we'll improvise. Is the stage ready?
0: Ready?
2: Mm-hmm. Then let the show begin.
4: Ladies and gentlemen, we take great pride in presenting the Una Barbanow players in A Day in the Life of Leslie Doyle.
1: Hey, now what is this?
2: Now quiet in the audience. Bring up the curtain.
1: Oh, Pandora, dear. I brought you breakfast in bed. That's my voice.
5: Leslie, what are you trying to do? Burn me to death? Hot coffee all over the bed. Look at my arm.
1: This can't be happening.
2: Shh, be still.
1: I'm sorry, dear. I'll get a sponge.
5: Life is a bore with you, Leslie. Life is a bore. A bore.
1: Stop it.
3: Yeah, let's stop. I don't like this part. I want to be the hero.
1: Those words. Those voices. How do you do it?
2: Why, it's all very simple, really. Practice.
1: No, but that happened. I mean, it actually happened. To me, it happens... That way every day.
3: Poor Leslie.
0: And now, act two.
6: Where's Doyle?
1: I'm here, Mr. Fusco. Sorry I'm late.
6: Being sorry isn't enough. This company operates on a tight schedule, Doyle. Time is money. You're wasting my time and my money. Have you seen the sales charts? You're dead last this month.
1: But I...
6: You've got to get out there and push.
1: Stop, he's right. I have to go. I'll lose my job.
0: But there's more.
1: I don't have time for more.
3: Good. I'm sick of this part. It stinks.
2: Well, go if you must, Leslie, but I want you to take something with you.
3: A present for Leslie.
0: Oh, good. I just love presents.
2: Have you read my book? It's a bestseller in certain circles.
1: Please, Mrs. Barbanel, if I don't...
2: Here, put it in your briefcase and read it when you have time.
0: My picture's on the cover. Pretty Henrietta, the ballerina.
2: It may help you. Oh, one word of advice. Practice.
0: Come see us again, Leslie. Oh, I know. Saturday at Children's Park, we're putting on a show. Maybe you can come?
1: Oh, well, Saturday's my day to take Pandora shopping.
0: Bring her along.
1: You don't know Pandora.
2: Oh, of course we do. Don't forget, Leslie.
1: Don't forget what?
2: Practice.
7: 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And compare some scheduled maintenance costs. You'll find that in the course of 50,000 miles, compared to its closest sales competitor, Torino's chassis is scheduled to be lubricated only once to their 8 times. Spark plugs are scheduled to be replaced only half as often. Everyone says compare. Ford says compare not only the cars, but the total cost of owning a car.
8: The closer you look, the better we look.

0: bad. 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A Pandora's fat. No, but not that fat. A little paint and a costume and then strings. This is fun. Soon I'll have a Pandora puppet to go along with my Fusco doll.
1: Come in the house at once.
0: Yes, dear. Leslie, come in the house at once. Shut up, dear, or I'll send you into a pile of sawdust. That's telling her, Doyle. And who asked you, Fusco doll? Oh, dear, the voices, I can't seem to master those. Practice. Yes, I must practice. Leslie, come in the house at once. Leslie, come in the house at once. Leslie.
1: Leslie, come in the house at once.
0: Coming, dear. Come in the house at once. Come in the house at once. Come in the house. Come in the house at once. Come in the house.
2: There's an echo in here.
0: Oh, no, dear.
2: There's a sink full of dirty dishes, and you're outside puttering around the garage. Where's my ice cream? Didn't you bring any home like I asked you to?
0: Oh, dear, I forgot.
2: You forgot?
0: Well, I've been so busy.
2: That's no excuse. I'm going to the media room. You can sleep on the couch tonight. I don't want to see you until I have my ice cream. And do those dishes.
0: You get your ice cream, Pandora, dear. Just you wait. And do those dishes. And do those dishes. No one home. Phoebe? Are you hiding behind the door? Hello? Hello? What's that? The coffin?
3: Leslie, thank heavens, it's you!
0: Phoebe? Mrs. Barbanel?
3: They're gone.
0: What? But then how? Who's talking?
3: I am! Henrietta, wake up!
0: No, but that's impossible. You're just a puppet.
4: Michelle must go on.
3: Wake up, you stupid ballerina. Now's our chance to escape. Leslie, you must help us. Lift me out of here.
0: You're just wood and strings and paint.
3: No, you're wrong. I'm a real person. I'm talking to you.
4: Why, it's Leslie.
0: Who are you?
4: I'm a pretty ballerina.
3: She's a ding-a-ling. That's the trouble. She was Mr. Barbanel's lover, but Una found out.
0: No. No, it can't be.
3: I was Phoebe's real father, but I wouldn't marry Una, so she did this to me.
0: No.
3: Yes, you must believe me, you must.
0: No, no, no. But if it's true, if it's really true, then... Yes. Yes. Oh, it's a beautiful day, isn't it, dear?
2: What's so beautiful about it?
0: Did you like the ice cream?
2: I've had better.
0: Well, let's stop at the park. I hear their ice cream is the best in town.
2: I don't want ice cream. I want to go shopping.
0: Well, we'll shop afterwards.
2: Did you hear what I said? I want to go shopping.
0: Yes, dear, I heard you.
2: Stop at a drugstore. I seem to be breaking out in a rash. It's been coming on the past few days.
0: Really, dear? Let me see.
2: Just you drive.
0: Goodness, there appears to be an ugly growth of some kind, long and narrow like a string.
2: Oh, Leslie, pull over. I feel faint.
0: Do you, dear? That's a shame.
2: Leslie, what's happening? I'm shrinking. Leslie.
0: Goodbye, Pandora. And good riddance.
4: And now in just a moment, the Una Barbanel players will proudly present the door-to-door salesman.
0: Hi, Phoebe, I'm here.
5: Oh, and just in time, Leslie. What do you have there, a new marionette?
0: Yes, I read your book.
5: Oh, wonderful. My, two of them.
0: Yes.
5: Oh, set them down here.
0: I understand how it works now. Where's Elroy?
4: Oh, Elroy was a bad boy.
0: What do you mean?
5: Now, Leslie, sit down. The play is about to begin.
0: Oh.
5: Phoebe, you take the Pandora doll and I'll handle the others.
4: Yes, Mother.
5: Mm-hmm. What's the matter, Leslie? You're not looking at all well.
0: I don't know. I'm itchy all over. And I do feel a bit faint. It's like it was for Pandora. No, it can't be.
5: Well, I'm afraid it is, Leslie. You see, you know too much.
0: No, I didn't do anything. I read your book, and I practiced. Oh, how I practiced. I did what you said. No. No, no. Oh, you can't do this to me.
4: Boys and girls, the door-to-door salesman.
0: Oh, Pandora, dear, I've brought you breakfast in bed.
6: Leslie, what are you trying to do? Burn me to death? Hot coffee all over the bed. Look at my arm.
0: I'm sorry, dear. I'll get a sponge.
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10: 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Rochelle Sherman, associate producer. 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
11: I've been gardening in white gloves just to prove that dirt can't hide from New Tide. Tide's been intensified to bring you cleanness no other low-priced powder can beat. I'm going to hide these filthy gloves in the pockets of these cords. Too tough a test for a low-priced powder, not for New Tide. Now for those hidden gloves. How's that for cleanness? Proof that dirt just can't hide from intensified Tide. Try it.
12: You know, some marmalades get some of their tang from added flavoring. While Robertson's Golden Shred gets all of its tang from Seville oranges. What would you rather have for breakfast?
13: Hold it. 15 seconds from now, you'll see the picture he just took. See? With the Polaroid Land camera, you get bright, sharp pictures in 15 seconds. Snap, pull, peel. 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
19: Starr, this is Dr. Zavor from Medicus, our Earth colony on Venus.
20: Captain Starr?
19: The doctor is here on an urgent mercy mission. A very mysterious plague has struck America.
20: One that could bring death to every Earthman unless there is some way to stop it immediately.
16: What type of plague does it seem to be, Doctor?
20: We're not certain, Captain. It has all the symptoms of both a galactic plague on Callista and a radiant plague on Mercury.
16: Mm-hmm. Has any treatment been undertaken so far?
20: We have administered the treatment of both known plagues, but the drugs in each seem to counteract each other, and in most cases makes the patient worse.
19: Mm. Dr. Savoy, I will give you a detailed report, Star, once you're in space. Your ship has been equipped with the necessary emergency medical unit requested by Solar Medical Division. You will blast for Venus immediately.
16: What's my assignment, sir?
19: You will assist Dr. Zavor in any way you can to help stop the mysterious America's plague.

0: Heights Anderson, shooting star to Nova City Spaceport. 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
1: Spaceport to shooting star. 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
0: Well, she's all yours, Skipper.
2: Right.
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0: Port's locked.
2: File building up. 10, 9, 8, 7, 6, 5, 4, 3, 2, 1.
1: Ready?

0: Records is located in a little-known section of the backwoods on Venus. It's only been settled and colonized for a few short Earth months.
1: Yes, sir, I remember when the colonization started.
2: And so do I. The entire space fleet was on standby, blue alert. They really expected trouble from the natives.
0: There was no trouble. The natives haven't been exactly friendly. But at least they haven't been hostile.
1: The terrain's solid graphs show that Americus is flat jungle land, except for a singular chain of mountains.
0: That is correct. The atmospheric generators were set up in the mountains so that the valley could be converted to Earth-type atmosphere. The conversion took place 2 Earth weeks ago.
1: And is this when the plague started?
0: Yes. At first, I thought that it might be a reaction to the new atmosphere. The colonists threw away their spacesuits. But the few who kept them also became afflicted. So my theory was proved wrong.
1: Was a check made with the natives to see if this plague was a local condition?
0: We tried to make such a check, but we couldn't locate any of the natives.
1: I see. Well, then it's possible that the natives are either aware of the plague and are avoiding it, or they are responsible for starting it.
0: It must be considered, Captain.
1: Yes. What are your plans, Dr. DeVore?
0: Solar Medical Division has given me a small supply of Enbrin.
2: Enbrin is a very rare vaccine.
1: Yeah, so rare that it can't be made in a great enough quantity to be used by all colonists.
0: Yes. And my supply is limited in fresh. I hope that I will be able to find some local drug that can be mixed with the Enbrin that will stop the America's plague.
1: Oh, that could take weeks, Doctor. I understood from Commodore Bradford that
3: Skipper,
1: we heard...
3: Skipper, come here quick. Americus is on the visiwave. They're calling Dr. DeVore.
1: Oh. Captain Starr, go ahead, Americus.
4: Americus, go ahead. No one left on their feet. We can't.
1: Americus, come in. Shooting start, Americus, come in.
3: Skipper, it's been cut out at the other end.
1: How long does it take America's plague to kill?
0: It depends, naturally, but about 48 to 72 atom hours.
1: We should be able to set down America's in 6 atom hours. That doesn't give us much time to find a way to stop the plague, but that's all the time we have.
2: Well, can't the Earthians and America's get help from Venus Town?
0: No, each colony in case of disease becomes a single unit under colonization laws. And under existing circumstances, none of you have to remain in America's. It is my sole responsibility now.
1: If we decide to stay, Doctor, what precautions do you suggest?
2: You mean you'd consider leaving now?
1: Answer my question, Doctor.
0: I would suggest an immediate injection of Enbrin.
1: Then start your inoculations. We're going to America's with you.

0: Emergency wards like this one have been set up in every available building. The small shots of Invin have been given for the worst cases.
1: Uh-huh. When's Dr. Savoy?
0: He's experimenting with Invin combinations. Still trying to isolate the germ.
1: And who is Ankras, the man Savoy wants me to talk to?
0: A native Venusian.
1: Oh, I didn't know there were any natives left here.
0: Neither did Dr. Savoy. Angra was cast out of his tribe for being so friendly with the Earth people. So he says. This is Angra's bed.
1: Uh-huh. What's his condition?
0: Serious, but different from the others.
1: Different? Different in what way?
0: Well, his fever isn't quite as high, and the shaking or quivering isn't as violent.
1: Do all the victims quiver like Angra?
0: Worse. Angra? Angra, this is Captain Star of the Space Fleet.
2: Most happy to make acquaintance.
1: Angra, do you know anything about America's plague?
2: Angra, no, nothing.
1: Well, have your people ever had anything like it among them?
2: Cannot talk against tribe's wishes.
1: But your people have cast you out of the tribe, haven't they?
2: You must find chief of native named Kildar.
1: Kildar?
2: Yes, you must hurry. Very little time left. Very little time.

0: Well, I've gone over the terrain solidograph, Skipper.
1: How does it look, Stripes?
0: Rough. Here, take a look. Mm. You know, it's going to be hard making our way through the jungles to where the natives live.
2: Then they're not in this vicinity?
1: They were until the atmospheric generators were installed. Since they're not used to Earth-type atmosphere, they had to leave.
2: But what about Angra?
1: Well, oxygen capsules have made it possible for him to stay here.
2: Then the natives do have a good reason to want to get rid of the Earth people.
0: One of the best. Dispossession.
1: America's plague is either a disease common to the locale or something that the natives have created to kill the Earth people.
2: Mm. Well, if it's common to the locale, then the natives should help us.
0: All we have to do is find them.
3: I've just injected an embryo combination into one of the patients.
1: Any reaction, Doctor?
3: I won't be able to tell for a few hours. Can only pray it will help.
0: Hey, what's that? It's a thunderstorm, Skipper. I didn't know that it rained on Venus, Doctor.
3: An atmospheric reaction to the new generators. Will this stop you from leaving the star?
1: No. No, we'll leave as we planned. In 1 hour.
3: But you
1: every
3: think
1: minute counts, Doctor. These people in the emergency ward need help as much as they can get. We can find this Chief Kildar, maybe we can get the information we need.
3: We only hope the people can hold up.
1: Stripes, get our space equipment ready.
0: Right away, Skipper.
1: If you need Gale, Doctor, we can leave her here with you.
3: There is nothing to be done here now, Star, except wait. Wait for you to return.

0: be out of the valley soon.
1: Yeah, if we don't drown first.
0: We'll have to use our oxygen headgear.
2: And I have a small supply of oxygen capsules.
0: Good, keep them. We'll need them in case something happens to our headgear.
1: You know, Skipper, I would... Hey, it's a portable communicator. Cadet Sergeant Stripes, go ahead.
3: This is Ivor. Things have taken a turn for the worst. We have four tanks.
0: There are some tanks in our ship, Ivor.
3: Just a minute, sir. I can't hear you. Now, go ahead.
0: There are some tanks in our ship. Get them out and put all your patients in suspended animation.
3: But that won't help the medical tank.
0: No, but it should help stall the fatalities. It'll at least give us a few hours to find Sildar.
3: Very well. But hurry, Star. I have a feeling that the end is in sight.
0: Everyone, test their headgear.
4: Is your translator working?
5: Yes.
4: How about you, Stripe?
6: You're coming through. Okay, Skipper.
4: Let's move as fast as we can.

0: a generator from the top of this mountain.
1: What's that below, Skipper? To our right.
2: It looks like a temple.
0: Probably where the natives worship. That's where we'll go.
2: Right. Jump and Jupiter, look, look, Skipper.
0: Just stay still.
1: What is that?
2: It looks like a giant turtle with a Martian wildcat body.
0: Don't move.
2: Well, we're not going to stand here and let it kill us, are we?
0: As soon as it gets about 10 feet away, use your blast.
2: Oh, you know it.
3: Thank you for the
4: present.
2: What's that?
0: A native. Like angry.
2: But where'd he come from?
4: I have been following you for many of hours,
0: people. Who
4: are you? Remove your headpieces.
2: Remove
4: what? Do as I say.
0: Take them off.
4: Give them to me.
5: But... we won't be able to breathe in this atmosphere for long.
6: Give him the helmet.
4: You are very wise, this man.
5: But, all right now. Who are you?
4: Hilda, chief of America's natives. Now, if you will do as I say, no harm will come to you. But if you disobey me, my people will take the necessary steps.
5: People? What people?
4: They are all around us, man, but will not show themselves unless I give them a command.
5: Well,
4: shall I prove it?
5: No, wait a minute. I'm convinced.
6: What do you want us to do?
4: Match your wits against ours, man.
6: What do you mean?
4: You want to know the secret to the Marcus plague, do you not?
6: Yes, we do.
4: Then it will be up to you to find the secret.
5: Up to us? What does he mean?
6: That we're going
5: to
6: play games, I think.
4: That is correct. Here among my domain, the secret to the sickness that shapes like the karma trees can be found. If you are smart.
6: All right, it's your game, Sildar. What are the rules?
4: Huh? I will destroy your helmet.
1: Oh, sorry.
5: We'll never get out of here now.
4: Next time, we'll take your supply of oxygen.
5: You're not going to take mine.
1: Oh, no.
4: You may keep one. That means you have only a few hours in which to find the secret. Before you die. Give me your capsule.
6: All right. Give him the capsule.
1: All right.
6: Give it to him.
1: Here.
4: Now... you are free to roam my domain. Good luck, Earth.

0: it is, Skipper.
1: Was all the priests there in the temple? Seems to be some sort of religious ritual.
0: But how is this going to help us find the secret of the American
2: plane? I wish we could... Hey, look, Skipper. There's something down.
0: Look. Some natives are carrying a... Well, I can't quite make out what it is.
1: Looks like very large eggs.
0: But what could they be?
1: I don't know.
0: They're opening the eggs. Oh, look.
2: Great thing in the universe, Skipper.
0: Oh.
1: Every creature comes out of the eggs. Priests decapitate them and throw them out in the crowd.
2: Yeah, and the natives are eating them.
0: Oh, how horrible.
3: Kala, obra, obra, obra.
1: The monster.
0: The monster?
1: Yeah, that must be the answer.
2: What do you mean, what's the answer?
0: Oh.
1: Come on, we're going egg hunting.
2: Still don't get it, Skipper.
1: Those eggs the natives were opening must be the eggs from the monster that we saw earlier.
2: Oh, I know, but they were spidery things. In fact, they look like a spider. Well, how could they grow up to look like the monster we saw?
0: Yeah.
1: Well, a butterfly looks like a worm before it develops.
2: Yeah, yeah.
1: Well, why couldn't those monsters resemble a spider before they're grown?
2: Oh, I'm still not with you, Skipper. I'm in outer space somewhere.
1: All right, I'll explain later. Right now, let's look through the reeds out there for large eggs.
2: Okay.
1: You stay here on the bank, Gail.
0: Right, Skipper.
1: Come on, Stretch.
2: Well, where do you expect these eggs to be?
1: Somewhere in this vicinity. Remember how Kildar controlled the monster?
2: Yeah.
1: Well, that could mean that the monster is worshipped by the natives.
2: How?
1: Like the animals on Eel. And like animals in ancient history.
2: I don't get you.
1: Well, in India, in the 20th century, the natives worshipped white elephants. If anyone abused them, they'd be killed.
2: Yeah, I remember. But I still don't see...
1: Right. I found one here.
2: What?
1: And
2: he
1: is. And another one.
2: Well,
1: come on. Stripes, look on the bank.
2: Hey, it's Gail.
1: Something's happened. Gail. Gail.
2: Hey, look, Skipper, she's starting to quiver. Does that mean she's got the
1: bank,
2: too?
1: I don't know. We've got to get her back to America. What do you mean we can't leave Kildar? We've obeyed your rules.
4: Yes, but you are much cleverer than I thought.
1: You mean we found the secret of America's plague?
4: You'll never live to take us back with you.
2: Then you never intended to let us out of here alive.
4: I didn't think you would learn so fast, Esmond.
2: Kildar, I'll...
4: Careful, Esmond. You forget that all I have to do is blow this whistle. And my people will do as I command.
1: What whistle, Kildar?
4: The one around my neck, Esmond.
1: You must have lost it, Kildar. It isn't there.
4: That can't be it.
1: Grab the whistle, Strike. Hurry.
2: I got it.
1: All right, Kildar. Now we're going to play another game called Back to America. Only this time we're going to play it according to our rules.
4: You'll never get out alive, Esmond.
1: Then neither will you. Now help Stripes carry Gale. I'll carry the eggs. We're going to America.
4: My people have already missed me. They will soon overtake you.
1: Not as long as there's breath in me, Kildar.
4: You have little breath now, Earthman. You will never last to reach America.
1: Don't bet on that, Kildar. Don't bet on it. Keep moving, Kildar. I haven't breathed my last one yet. Stripes, are you all right? Stripes, can you hear me?
2: Yeah. Yeah, Skipper. I'm still with you.
1: It's not far now. We gotta make it.
2: Yeah. Yeah, we gotta make it. We got to.

0: You can't stop now, Strike. You can't. If we stop, we'll never start again.
1: You are right, Earthman.
2: Skipper, I can't go. I can't.
0: Strike.
1: I've won, Earthman. Your friend has gone. Your female friend in my arms is also gone. You will be next.
0: Not yet, Silver. Not yet. Just keep carrying Gale. Don't put her down. Keep moving. I said move.
1: It's no use, Earthman. The game is over.
0: Stay back, Gildar. Stay back.
3: Who are you?
0: I'm with a black one. I'm moving out, blast you. Kane, Crawford, give me a hand. Star. Star. Can you hear me?
4: Commodore Bradford. Oh, I hear you. And it's music to my ears.
0: Dr. Savoy contacted us.
4: Never mind, Commodore. Take these eggs. Get Gildar to show you how to use them. They can stop the America's plague. We've got to hurry. And never mind us. We've got to...

0: You know, Commodore, there are very few times that an enlisted man's glad to see his commanding officer, but, oh, this was one of those times. You know, well, I was so happy I'd even give a few of my stripes back.
1: Oh, come
2: I let
1: now,
2: you
1: Sergeant.
2: Keep them on one condition.
0: Yeah, what's that?
2: That you're right. The Commodore is not a bad guy. 500 times.
1: Well, there's only one catch to that, Commodore.
2: What's that, Gail?
1: Stripes' old trouble is coming out again. He can't write.
0: Oh, now, wait a minute.
3: Well, then, Kildare did agree to show Dr. Savore how to use the Monster Egg, huh?
2: Yes. After some persuasion.
3: Well, then the drug you needed, Dr. Savore, for the America's Plague was in the spidery creature in the egg, huh?
2: Yes. And I have also found many other uses for the special drug that can be obtained from this source. It will be a big boon to Solar Medical Division.
4: We have taken Kildare prisoner, and he will stand trial. We have talked to his people. They are willing to help the colonists here any way that they can. In fact, they are moving back into the valley just as soon as they learn how to make the necessary adjustments to Earth-type atmosphere.
2: It will be a great help to our colony, Captain Starr. And the people of America's will always be grateful to you.
3: Well, Doctor, it proves once again that there is some good in all people. And as long as that's true, we'll have a great universe.

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John Larch is heard as Captain Star, Jane Harlan as Gail Archer, and Tom Hubbard as Cadet Sergeant Stripe. Captain Star comes to you transcribed from Hollywood.

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5: The Diary of Fate. Fate plays no favorites. It could happen to you.
6: Book 701, page 327. Yes, here it is. The life record of Janice Bennett. A record in which you, Janice, although young and attractive, have left disappointment, heartache, and anger in your wake. For regardless of what it meant to others, you always took the easy way out for yourself. And now, for a brief moment, I, Fate, look ahead to an instant of crisis in your life.
7: But, Philip, why have you stopped?
8: We're at the head of the stairs, Aunt Claire.
7: Well, what of it? Philip, where's your arm? Philip, don't you hear me? Philip, where are you?
8: Right here, Aunt Claire.
7: Philip!

0: of evil. But then I, fate, intervene. And because of a little thing, a broken pair of glasses, she soon will be condemned to death. But mark well the words, you who listen, for fate is not ruthless, not without purpose. In a moment, I will read again from the Diary of Fate.
1: In a moment, we'll unfold our story. But first, here is our announcer.

0: Silas will find as others have found. That no mortal can compute the final result of little things. For they are the tools with which I work. Remember, Janice, how it all started? You stood near the rail of an ocean liner, carrying you from Cape Town, South Africa, to New York, when a little thing happened. A trivial thing destined to change the whole pattern of your life.
1: Pardon me, miss, but I believe this is yours.
2: What? Oh, were you speaking to me?
1: Yes, your handkerchief. It almost fell overboard. Here you are.
2: Oh, why, thank you very much.
1: Oh, it's a pleasure, I assure you. We sound just like something out of the gay 90s.
2: Well, how do you mean?
1: Oh, pretty girl drops handkerchief. Obliging fellow picks it up and...
2: And I'm much too modern to pull an old trick like that. Believe me, I didn't realize I dropped it.
1: Well, accident or not, it was still very effective. You see, if you hadn't dropped it, I'd never have met you and learned your name.
2: All right, you win. I'm Janice.
1: And I'm Philip Kirby.
2: Now we're not strangers anymore.
1: No. Matter of fact, I think we're going to be friends. Very close friends.
0: Yes, Janice, it was a little thing. A handkerchief that you really had dropped by accident. So common a thing that you joked about it. And because of that, you met the handsome, suave Philip Kirby, traveling to Boston with his invalid sister. Before he left, he made an appointment with you for cocktails. 2 hours later, in the ship's lounge, you and Philip were well on your way to a warm friendship.
1: And all I have to say is I'm sorry you didn't drop that handkerchief 4 days ago.
2: So am I. It's been a very dull voyage until today.
1: You're right. My sister Marion never leaves the stateroom, you know, so traveling with her is pretty tiresome. By the way, Janice, why did you leave Cape Town?
2: Oh, just got tired of it.
1: Hmm. You have a family in New York?
2: No, I'm quite alone in the world.
1: Well, relatives do come in handy now and again. Especially relatives like Aunt Claire in Boston. You see, Aunt Claire has nothing but money. Lots and lots of it.
2: And you like money, don't you, Philip?
1: I love it, Janice. And what's more, I intend to have it. Well, I better go look in on Marion for a while, poor girl. Will you excuse me?
2: Of course, Philip.
1: And will you meet me later on deck, say at 8 o'clock?
2: I'd love to. And please, Philip, don't be late. I'll be waiting. Was your sister all right, Philip?
1: She's asleep now. It's a wonderful night, Janice.
2: Mm-hmm.
1: Since I've found you, everything's changed. You're beautiful. Janice?
2: Yes, Philip?
1: Janice, Janice, darling, I'm falling in love with you.
0: Yes, Janice. Philip Kirby was falling in love with you. Now the path you would follow is clear. For Philip seemed to be everything you desired in a man. And he had money. You arranged to meet him the following evening. But early next morning, when you dropped into the purser's office on casual business, another little thing happened.
2: Are you the purser?
3: Yes, I am. May I help you?
2: Well, thank you. I'm in stateroom 812, and I'm having a little trouble
3: with... Look out, miss. Those cards.
2: Oh, I'm terribly sorry. How clumsy. Here, let me help you pick them up.
3: It's perfectly all right, miss.
2: Oh, but I insist it was my...
3: Is something wrong?
2: Why, this card says, Mr. Philip Kirby and wife.
0: You stared at the card in disbelief. Philip's invalid sister Marion was really his wife. All afternoon you brooded. But as evening approached, you thought again of Philip's handsome face, his kisses, and his money. Finally, as the hour of your meeting arrived, you went to join him.
1: Janice, I've missed you today. All day long, I could think of nothing else but you.
2: Oh, please, Philip. Life is complicated enough without
1: your... But life can be very simple, Don. Good living to share with the right woman. That's all I ask. Well, Aunt Claire's money will supply the good living. And you, Janice, are the right woman. I'm positive of that.
2: There's only one loophole in that scheme of things, Philip. The present, Mr. Philip Kirby, might object. Good night.
1: What? But Janice. Janice, wait. Janice, come back here.
4: Janice.
2: Go away, Philip.
4: Janice, you've got to listen to me. Open the door, please, Janice.
1: I don't know how you found out about Mary and Janice, but it doesn't matter. I was going to tell you myself. But there's one thing you must understand. I meant every word I said to you.
2: And what about her?
1: All right. I'll tell you the whole thing. Frankly, Marion means nothing to me. I don't love her. Never have. She's been my wife only a few weeks, and I married her for the sole purpose of getting close to her Aunt Claire's fortune.
2: How do I know Aunt Claire isn't just a myth, too?
1: She's real enough, all right. She's an old woman. Been blind for years. And she lives alone now with nothing but her pets, her memories, and her money.
2: And Marion is going to inherit that money?
1: Yes. She's Aunt Claire's only near relative. That's why I married her. Don't you understand?
2: Strangely enough, I do. We're really two of a kind, you and I.
1: I know. Janice, I need you. I need you. I want you near me.
2: But you want to need Aunt Claire's money just as badly. It's rather ironic, isn't it?
1: Ironic? You don't know the half of it. Why, Aunt Claire has never even seen Mary. And yet Marion will receive her entire fortune.
2: You say Aunt Claire is blocked. And she's never seen Mary?
1: That's right. But, Janice, don't you see everything could be so perfect if only... what's the use of daydreaming?
2: Daydreaming can do wonders, sir. It stimulates the imagination.
1: What are you talking about?
2: Philip, if you really love me, then it's a matter of our two lives against Marion's one.
0: Yes, Janice. The path you had chosen led you to a decision for murder. And you found an eager accomplice in the infatuated Philip. Far into the night, you outlined your plan. When you met again the following afternoon, the heavy fog that enshrouded the decks made a fitting background to the dark evil in your mind.
1: Positive. Marion's parents died in Cape Town. She has no close friends or relatives in Boston except Aunt Claire. And she's blind.
2: Well, I've already written my suicide note. I'll leave it on the dresser in my cabinet.
1: Good. Now, when it gets dark, I'll take care of Mary. That will be simple. Then I'll wait for your signal.
2: It may be late before the doctor clears.
1: That doesn't matter. Once we've gotten rid of Marion, you will be Aunt Claire's niece and nephew.
2: And Anna Spence will have committed suicide, jumping overboard. Oh, Philip. Philip.
1: Now, steady. Steady, Jenna. Nothing can go wrong, dear. I'll be waiting for your signal.

0: Yes. There's no one on deck now. Are you ready?
1: Yes, yes. You keep a lookout. I'll be out in a minute.
0: All right. But hurry.
1: All right. There. Well, it's done, Janice. It's over. Now you get back in the cabin. And hurry, hurry.
2: Marion Kirby was destroyed. But because of a little thing, because of a handkerchief and a spilled index file, you chose a path of least resistance. Now a path from which there was no turning back. Soon, Janice Bennett, I will read again from your record in the Diary of Fate.
3: We'll continue our story of Janice Bennett in just a moment. Now, here is our announcer.

0: Miss Bennett. Because of the carelessly dropped handkerchief, you had met Philip Kirby. And now, a week later, as you and Philip left the ship and boarded a train bound for Boston and Aunt Claire, there was no thought of remorse. Now there was only what you thought to be the attractive future.
1: So you see, although Marion often corresponded with

0: Well, you see, although Marion often corresponded with her dear Aunt Claire, she never saw her.
1: What about pictures?
0: There aren't any. Marion was hardly photogenic. Actually, she dreaded the sight of a camera.
1: Well, that helps. Now, Philip, are there any old servants or close friends I should know about?
0: Not a one. Aunt Claire's friends are all in the animal kingdom. Cats, dogs, canaries, that sort of thing. And the servants, well, they just about change with the season. So don't worry, my dear. If we watch our step, we can't fail. When Aunt Claire talks of her pet cats or her faithful dog, we'll be intensely interested. And when she speaks of her late husband, the Colonel, we'll be completely absorbed.
1: Did the Colonel ever see Marion?
0: Frequently. He was a regular army man, you know. And in 1939 was military attaché in South Africa. That was before I met Marion. So I know a little about him.
1: And he was killed in the war, right?
0: Well, officially, he's still listed as missing in action, but there's no doubt in anyone's mind that he's dead. Except, of course, Aunt Claire. See, she cherishes the illusion that one day the Colonel shall return.
1: But what if he's right, Philip? He'd know I'm not marrying him.
0: Don't be absurd. The chances, Janice, are 1,000,000 to 1 that the Colonel is dead. Now, you'll have to admit that those are pretty good odds.
1: Yes, Philip, they are. At those odds, it's hardly a gamble at all. Hardly.
0: Well, this must be it. 114 Grant Place.
1: Aunt Claire's cozy little mansion.
2: Good afternoon.
1: I'm Marion Kirby, Mrs. Fuller's niece.
2: Oh, please come in, Mrs. Kirby. Mrs. Fuller's been expecting you, Mr. Kirby, this morning. May I take your wrap?
0: Thank you. I hope the excitement of our arrival hasn't upset Mrs. Fuller.
2: Oh, no, sir, it hasn't. Mrs. Fuller's only concerned with her pets, and then, of course, there's her constant nightmare.
1: Nightmare? What do you mean?
2: Your aunt awakens almost every night and cries out that Carl has come back. Now that she's happy, excuse me, I'm afraid I think she's talking. I'll tell Mrs. Fuller you've arrived.
1: Nightmares about Carl's return. Carl, that's the Colonel's. Philip, you don't think that...
0: That Aunt Claire's dreams are an oath? Now, you think the Colonel's going to pop in here momentarily? No, my. But neither do I think that your constant fretting over the matter is very much help. Remember, Marion, we've got to play this cleverly. Now, come on. It's time to meet Aunt Claire.
1: All right, Philip. I'm ready. I'm anxious to meet. More tea, Aunt Claire?
3: Oh, thank you. Taking tea with company's fun. Of course, I'm never really alone. I always have my little friend. Raj and my blue ribbon signing. Perky, my canary. But then again, it's not quite like having actual people like you two. Nor is it like having Carl here by my side.
1: You miss him terribly, don't you, Aunt Claire?
3: Yes, my dear, I do. Carl was more than just good company. And frankly, I can't get around very well without him. Oh, I do hope he returns before long. I'm not going to live forever, you know.
0: Come now, enough of that sort of talk. You've years ahead, Aunt Claire.
3: Two, if I'm lucky. And that reminds me. Philip, I'm too old to watch my business empty. And with Carl gone, getting around is a bothersome problem. So I'd like you and Marion to look after my investment.
1: Why, Aunt Claire, Philip here is an absolute wizard in the world of finance.
3: Well, that's good news. I'm glad to hear that you're so successful, Philip. I'm very glad. Well, 3 o'clock already. Philip, will you help me downstairs? It's time to see Roger.
0: It's a pleasure, Aunt Claire.
3: Thank you. I detest being bothersome. Well, maybe Carl will be back soon.
1: I hope so, Aunt Claire. I certainly hope so.
4: Yes, Janice. Brazenly, you pretended to hope for Carl's return. But even as you smiled and spoke the comforting words, a sudden panic surged through you. The thought of your mock wish being realized. And hours later, as you and Philip

0: library, the possibility of Carl's return pressed heavily on your mind.
1: But, Philip, they never found the father. There's no proof he's actually dead. Why, for all we know...
2: Stop it, Janet. Colonel Fuller was in a plane that crashed in Germany and burned to nothing. That was in the winter of 1942. Janet, he's as dead as...
1: He's been since that time.
2: Well, good evening, Aunt Claire.
1: Hello, Aunt Claire.
3: Good evening, children. That'll be all, Vincent. You can call about Carl now, if you will.
4: Very well, ma'am.
2: Call about Carl?
3: Yes. I check with the authorities at least once a day. Never can tell just when you show up, you know.
1: What? You check?
2: With the authorities once a day? Very sensible thing to do.
3: Well, I'm going to my room in a moment. But first, I want to tell you of a decision I've made.
1: A decision? About what?
3: Well, as you know, Marion, you are my sole heir, and as such, you inherit all my worldly possessions. But after our chat this afternoon, I realized that Philip was more than just a fair provider.
2: What do you mean, Aunt Claire? What are you getting at?
3: Well, now that there's no need to worry about you too, I can at last do something I've long dreamed of. Tomorrow I'm going to change my will.
1: Change it? But how?
3: In memory of Carl. I'm going to leave all my money to the Society for the Prevention of Cruelty to Animals.
0: For a moment, Janice, you were stunned. You stared vacantly at Philip as the old woman hobbled from the room, a cane tapping for clearance. Then the full effect of her words crashed into your mind, and you realized that Claire Fuller had to be stopped. Yes, Janice, no matter what the cost, she had to be kept from changing her will.
1: Philip, did you hear? Did you? What are we going to do? How can we stop her?
2: Only one thing will stop Aunt Claire now, and that's her death, Janice. Her accidental death.
0: You saw there was no alternative, Janice. You had already murdered once. Now, with everything you both wanted almost within reach, another life was unimportant. But an hour later, as you plotted with Philip, I, fate, again intervened. And another little thing happened.
1: Philip, are you sure? Are you certain that nothing can go wrong?
2: I'm positive, Janice. Now, calm down. The cook has already left, and once I get Benson out of the house, the rest will be easy. Some way, we'll get Aunt Claire to the head of the stairs, and then...
1: And it's all over.
2: Exactly. Of course, we'll call for an ambulance, but...
1: Philip, your glass is watch out.
2: Oh. Confound it. I've broken a limb. Wait a minute. This will do the trick very nicely. Benson... Oh, Benson, will you come in here a moment, please?
5: Yes, sir. Yes, sir. Is there something I can do for you, sir?
2: Yes, there is, Benson. I've broken the right lens of my reading glasses. I'm at a complete loss without them. I wonder if you'd happen to know of an optician who stays open evenings.
5: Why, yes, sir, I do.
2: Luckily, I kept a copy of my prescription. Just got these glasses a month ago. Oh, here it is. Thank you, Benson.
5: Quite all right. Glad to see
1: you. That certainly was a lucky break.
2: Yes. And now, my dear, in a matter of minutes, it will all be yours.
6: Yes? Who's there?
1: It's me, Aunt Claire. We'd like you to join us in the library.
6: What is it, children?
2: It's about your decision to change your will, Aunt Claire.
3: Well, my mind's made up about that, but...
1: And nobody wants to change it.
2: No. You see, Marion and I have decided to make a donation ourselves, and, well, we'd like your advice.
3: Oh, I see. Well, in that case, what are we waiting for? Philip, give me your arm.
1: Aunt Claire, have you talked to anyone of this yet? About changing your will, I mean?
3: No, not to a soul. I'm not the kind to talk before I act. Philip, why have you stopped?
2: We're at the head of the stairs, Aunt Claire.
3: Well, what of it? Philip, where's your arm? Philip, don't you hear me? Philip, where are you?
4: Right here.
3: Philip!
0: It was all over, Janice. The woman you called Aunt Claire was dead. But even as you stared at her lifeless body, your thoughts turned to the wealth that would soon be yours. But soon I will write again under your name in the Diary of Fate.
7: And now, before the strange conclusion to our story of the Janice Bennett entry, here is our announcer.
0: Yes, Janice Bennett. The moment Claire Fuller died, you had everything you wanted in life. And as you stood in the study and watched Philip calmly tell a policeman how Aunt Claire had accidentally fallen to her death, the hysteria that had surged through you during the awful moment of murder slowly subsided. But then Vincent entered the room.
5: Oh, Mrs. Kirby, I don't know what to say. This accident, it's awful.
8: Who's this?
2: This is Vincent, officer. Mrs. Fuller's butler.
1: It's a terrible thing, Vincent. Aunt Claire was such a fine woman.
5: Yes, you should think that all this time I've been rushing home with good news for her, with wonderful news for her.
2: Good news? What do you mean, Vincent?
1: Good news about what?
5: About Carl. He's back.
2: What?
8: What are you saying?
1: No, he's safe.
5: Yes, he's out in the hall.
1: Don't.
5: I'll get him.
1: No, don't. He'll know I'm not married. He'll know what we've done.
8: Dennis. Shut up.
9: Dennis. I thought your wife's name was Marion. Kirby?
1: Oh, stop it, Philip. What's the use? Carl knows. We lost you. You understand? We lost.
9: Hey, wait a minute. I want to know who this Carl is. Come on, calm down, Mrs. Kirby. Come on, calm down now.
1: Calm down? Oh, well, I'll tell you who Carl is. He's the one man in the whole world who could ruin everything for us.
9: Huh?
1: He's the only man who knows that I'm not Marion Kirby. That I'm an imposter. A murderer.
5: What? I don't understand, ma'am.
9: What do you mean you don't understand?
5: Well, Mr. Kirby sent me to an optician to get his glasses repaired.
9: Yeah?
5: The only one I knew of was right next door to the SPCA. So while I was waiting for the glasses, I checked, and that's where I found Carl. You see, Carl is a dog. Mrs. Fuller's seeing eye dog.
0: Yes, Janice Bennett. It never occurred to you that Carl could be a seeing-eye dog. In panic, you revealed your guilt and condemned both Philip and yourself to death. And now it is time to close the book. Yes, I, Fate, am but the instrument of a plan. And the myriad little things that happen are the tools with which I work. Heed well the moral, you who listen, and remember, there is a page for you in the Diary of Fate.
7: Included in the cast of our story were Herbert Litton, Ginny Johnson, Gloria Gordon, Doug Young, James Murphy, Ray Erlenborn, and Hal Sawyer. Diary of Fate is a Larry Finley transcription, brought to you from Hollywood.
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you unlock this door with the key of imagination. Beyond it is another dimension, a dimension of sound, a dimension of sight, a dimension of mind. You're moving into a land of both shadow and substance, of things and ideas. You've just crossed over into the Twilight Zone.

0: Why are you driving so slowly, Miller?
1: Sorry, sir. The traffic is unusually heavy today.
0: I can see that. But can't you speed it up a bit?
1: I wish I could, Mr. Gordon. Ever since we crossed the bridge, it's been bumper to bumper.
0: Well, then, try an alternate route.
1: This is the alternate route, sir. But it doesn't look very promising.
0: Oh, I'm going to be late. She doesn't like it when I'm late.
1: No, sir.
0: I better call home.
1: A capital idea.
0: It's busy again.
1: Yes, sir.
0: There's something wrong with this phone. The batteries are going haywire.
1: Would you like to try mine, sir?
0: Yes, yes, sir. Pass it back to me.
1: I'll dial if you like. What number?
0: You know the number. My apartment, of course. I'll give it here.
1: Very good, sir.
0: Who is she talking to?
1: Perhaps she's calling your office.
0: Well, this phone isn't working either.
1: What did you do, sir?
0: Throw it out the window. Cheap plastic contraption.
1: But it was an excellent phone, sir. You bought it for me last week.
0: Then I'll buy you another one. Now get me home.
1: Yes, sir. May I suggest... The ice bucket is full. There's a bottle of your favorite scotch.
0: Not at this hour. It'd only slow me down. Have enough trouble keeping up with her as it is.
1: Quite.
0: Oh, Flora, please don't be cross with me tonight. I'll be home, dearest. I swear to you, just as soon as I can.
1: Of course you will, sir.
0: Such a lovely girl. I'm very fortunate, you know.
1: Most certainly.
0: A man of my years.
1: If I may say so, Mrs. Gordon is very lucky, too. I'm sure she appreciates how lucky.
0: Yes, yes, I'm sure she must. But sometimes I wonder what it's like for her alone all day at her age. Poor thing.

0: want another.
1: Hello, concierge. Yeah, this is Mrs. Gordon. Could you send up some chili cheese fries and a Coke? I'm starving. Just put it on the tab. Don't worry, Harmon will pay you. See, we were going out to dinner, but now I don't know if he's ever going to get here.
2: Picture of an unlikely lady-in-waiting and her knight in not-so-shining, shining armor. An aging man who leads his life, as Thoreau said, in quiet desperation. Because Harmon Gordon is a slave of love, and has been, most unfortunately for him, ever since his heart was captured by a woman some 40 years his junior. And because of this, he runs when he should walk. He surrenders when simple pride dictates he should take a stand. He pines away for the lost morning of his life when he should be enjoying the evening. In short, Mr. Harmon Gordon may not know it yet, but what he seeks most desperately is a fountain of youth. And who's to say he won't find it? Because this just happens to be in the Twilight Zone.

0: Flora? Flora Dare.
1: Over here, Romeo.
0: Oh, there you are, darling.
1: What happened to you?
0: Please accept my apologies. The traffic was backed up all the way from the office.
1: How come I'm not surprised? You'd be late for your own funeral.
0: And what did you do today? Go shopping again?
1: Oh, I had a ball, an absolute swinging time.
0: I only asked in passing, my dear, because I'm concerned.
1: Oh, let's see. I had breakfast, and then I had lunch, and then I fired that stupid maid, and then I waited for you. Whether you realize it or not, big boy, that routine gets old fast. Very old.
0: I'm truly sorry.
1: Well, all in all, Harmon, it was one of those days that makes you want to jump off a bridge. Earth to Harmon, do you read me?
0: There's still time if you care to go out.
1: Yeah, and do what?
0: Dinner at the tavern?
1: Whoop-de-doo.
0: I thought you liked the food there.
1: How about the Rainbow Room?
0: Well, I suppose if you prefer. It is awfully noisy there.
1: At least we could hear some music.
0: You want music? But I've bought you all the latest recordings.
1: I want live music. Any kind. I don't care. As long as I can dance.
0: Dance?
1: Matter of fact, I feel like dancing right now.
0: You do?
1: Will you dance with me, Harmon?
0: Well, I suppose.
1: Come on, baby. Let's see what you've got.
0: Let me take off my hat and coat.
1: Oh, come on. Loosen up. Let it move you. Feel that beat?
0: I'm trying, dear.
1: Move it, Harmon.
0: I'm doing my best.
1: What's wrong with you?
0: I can't keep up.
1: Shake your booty. Now move your arms like this.
0: Flora, please be more careful.
1: It was just a piece of glass.
0: It was a very old piece of glass.
1: Worth what, 89 cents?
0: Hardly. This was a Wedgwood.
1: Big deal. I'll buy you 6 more just like it. I'll even have the concierge gift wrap them for our anniversary. Then we can sit around and play old records. Sounds like a hot night to me. What's that tune you like? Come to the church in the Wildwood? Oh, a real toe-tapper.
0: You keep forgetting that I'm no longer a varsity end.
1: Were you ever?
0: Furthermore, if my doctor had witnessed that little burst of activity just now...
1: Oh, that's always your excuse.
0: It's not an excuse. My heart...
1: If you keep telling me about your heart and all your aches and pains, Harmon, I'm going to run out and get sick.
0: Would you mind putting that cigarette out, dear? I've asked you not to smoke.
1: Why not? Bad for your heart?
0: You might start a serious fire.
1: Honey, baby, one of these fine late evenings, that's exactly what I'm going to do. Torch this whole mausoleum.
0: There are things here that mean a great deal to me.
1: Like what? That eyesore I knocked over?
0: It was my mother's.
1: Oh, spare me.
0: It was worth very little except for the sentimental value. That's a word you may not understand, Flora. Sentiment. It means the capacity to love.
1: Listen, big boy. If I don't fill the bill anymore, just say it loud and clear. In case you forgot, there are 14 flights a day to Reno, and I'd love to be on any one of them. But if I am, you're gonna pay. Big time.
0: Flora, darling, I am not angry. I simply wish that, well, that you'd be a little more careful and considerate.
1: Somebody should have wished that 5 years ago when you and I signed the papers. I knew you were old, Harmon, but I didn't know how old. You better watch yourself, honey. If you ever take me to a swinging weekend in Egypt, I might just run away with a mummy. Know what I mean?
0: I'll just wash up a bit, and we can go out to dinner.
1: Oh, you do that. We'll make it your night, baby. We'll go someplace wild, like the Elk Lodge.
0: Flora, darling, what's happened to us?
1: That's it.
0: Flora?
1: I told you, I don't want to talk about it anymore.
0: But Flora, dear, I told you I was tired before we left.
1: Flora, dear, I told you I was tired. You're always tired.
0: It's not something I can control. These pills I take.
1: I didn't ask you to run the mile. I just asked you to go dancing or to the movies or someplace. Any place but here.
0: We went dancing on Monday evening. We've been to the movies twice this week. I only thought...
1: Thought what? That you could take my mind off what a miserable bore you are? Well, let me tell you something, honey.
0: I only thought that, well, just one evening, only one, we could quietly watch television or read or have a conversation. It's a fine art, you know. The two of us with no one else around, something to bring us closer together.
1: And you think that's all it takes? This is so like you. The Late Late Show, after we have a game of chess.
0: That's not what I mean.
1: Sounds really great for senior citizens at the old folks' home. But for your information, sweetie pie, I don't have my reservation there yet. They won't let me in. I still have my own teeth.
0: Flora, try to be reasonable.
1: And don't tell me how you picked me out of a chorus line and introduced me to the finer things in life. Your idea of the finer things is to hold hands in church and listen to the organ music.
0: Flora, you know that isn't true.
1: Take my advice. Get yourself a nice glass of warm milk and curl up with an almanac. Whatever it takes to get you through the night. Because this time, it ain't me, babe.

0: Forgive me. I know it's late, but is Dr. Gordon still in the lab? He is? May I speak to him, please? This is his brother calling. Yes, I'll wait.
1: Now then, Leonard.
2: Yes?
1: Which monkey would you say is dominant in this group?
2: I guess the largest.
1: Look again. The largest monkey is seated in the corner of the cage doing absolutely nothing. Doesn't seem very dominant now, does he?
2: You're right.
1: Now, notice the small one in the center of the group.
2: The young one?
1: He has the food and water to himself. No one's challenging his position.
2: But doesn't that go against the normal rules?
1: Of social organization? Not where the young are concerned. And the cause of this new hierarchy, Leonard, is the Gordon vaccine. He's been injected for 3 weeks running now. His appearance has changed, and the others can see it. They may not understand, but they respect it. They have to. They share a responsibility for his well-being.
2: I see. Dr. Gordon, the implications... I mean, if this process could be extended to other species, other social structures, the results would be...
1: Just a moment. Yes, Julie, I thought I told you no more calls.
3: I'm sorry, sir, but it's your brother. He asked me to ring through.
1: Harmon? Well, what do you know? Put him on.
3: Yes, sir. Go ahead, Mr. Gordon.
4: Raymond?
1: Harmon, is that you?
4: I hope I'm not interrupting.
1: Are you all right? You sound a bit under the weather.
4: Fine. Look, Raymond, I was just wondering if you could come over this evening.
1: Tonight? Well, I don't know. I was just training a new assistant. How about lunch tomorrow?
4: I'm afraid that won't do. I know it's late, but I'd like to see you.
1: Why so mysterious? If it's something to do with your health...
4: No. Everything's all right. Everything's fine. It's just that... Well, I'd like to talk to you.
1: I see.
4: Raymond, please come over. I'm at my wit's end. I must talk to you.
1: Very well, then.
4: Thank you, Raymond. You don't know how much this means to me.
1: Relax, old boy. I'll be there as soon as I lock up.
2: What is it, Doctor? Nothing serious, I hope.
1: No, nothing serious. But if I'm not mistaken, there may be a slight problem of social organization in my own family.

0: Drink all right?
1: Perfect.
0: Good. That's good.
2: You look tired, Harmon.
0: Do I?
2: Yes, Harmon, tired and depressed. Now, do you want to tell me about it, or shall we sit here and play 20 questions for the rest of the evening?
0: Been pretty rushed the last week or so.
2: Flora asleep?
0: Yes, yes, she went to bed about an hour ago. She asked to be remembered.
2: Oh, she'll be remembered.
0: I'm not sure I like the sound of
2: that. Merely an
0: observation. You know, you really ought to get to know her better, Raymond. She's really a fine girl.
2: Did I say otherwise, Harmon?
0: No, but I know you two haven't been exactly close as a brother and sister-in-law should be.
2: Harmon, would you do me a favor?
0: Anything.
2: Two favors, actually. First of all, don't sell me on Flora. Don't even try. You know what I think of her. And this isn't backbiting now. This is what I've told her to her face, so I have no compunctions about saying it aloud.
0: Saying what?
2: Let me finish. I could forgive her, her appetites, Harmon. I could forgive the fact that she's made out of asbestos and doesn't have a heart in her body.
0: You're being unfair.
2: But I cannot forgive her for what she's done to you. She's turned you into a frightened, quaking, damned fool who dotes on her, gives into her whims, and runs after her like a poodle. That's item one.
0: Raymond, please.
2: My second favor is simply that from now on, after you've had your battles, you not call me at odd hours of the night.
0: I don't do this often.
2: Once is often. Twice is endless. Harmon, we're very close as brothers go, don't you think so?
0: Yes, despite the difference in our ages.
2: Maybe that's why. You've always been my big brother. And you know there isn't anything in this world that I wouldn't do for you if it's in my power. But you can't expect me to run over here like a St. Bernard every time you get frozen halfway up the mountain.
0: You make me ashamed.
2: Don't be. She's a predatory little alley cat, and she's always been that way. I knew it the first time I saw her, but I can give you only so much solace, so much sympathy, and then it begins to stick in my craw. Now, what is it you want tonight? Just someone to while away the hours with you? Or is there something more specific?
0: The things you've been working on at the Institute.
2: Go on.
0: The cellular injections. You've been successful with them. Haven't you?
2: Oh, no. You're out of your mind.
0: Desperate I am. Out of my mind, I'm assuredly not.
2: But you must be if you're thinking...
0: You've made animals younger. I've read your paper. You've injected them with your fluid, and they've become young again. Isn't that true?
2: Animals, indeed. Guinea pigs, white mice, hamsters.
0: You've been able to rejuvenate glands, organs, sometimes the entire cellular structure.
2: But we haven't even scratched the surface yet, Harmon. We're stumbling along in the dark.
0: I want you to inject me.
2: And I repeat, you must be out of your mind. We don't have a remote idea of what's involved here.
0: The research is very impressive.
2: All right, we've managed to rejuvenate a handful of small animals and rodents, but we're 20 years away from trying this on human beings.
0: Why?
2: Are you serious? We're dealing in the basic building blocks of life, Harmon. We don't have the remotest idea of how much damage might result in the long term. We don't know what we're doing to the basic metabolism of the body or the mind. God only knows what effect this has on the brain. Harmon, we're winging this, and we've killed as many as we've saved.
0: You said you'd do anything for me.
2: Anything within reason.
0: This is within reason. I'm close to the end of my rope, Raymond. I've reached a point where it really matters very little to me if I live or die.
2: Surely not.
0: I want you to test this serum on me. Short of that, I can't bear getting any older.
2: Aside from this pronounced death wish of yours, how would you like to spend the rest of your life as a mutated freak? Or a blithering idiot, or a mindless shell. This is not only possible, Harmon, it's highly probable. We couldn't control an experiment with a human being. It'd be catch-as-catch-can.
0: I not only would take the risk, I'd welcome it.
2: The answer is no.
0: You don't know what you're saying.
2: Nor do you.
0: Then it's the same as a death sentence.
2: Exactly right. I wouldn't try experimenting on a strange bum picked up off the street, let alone my own brother.
0: please?
2: The answer is a firm, irrevocable no.
0: In that case, I bid you good night, Raymond, and I thank you for coming. I trust you can let yourself out.
2: Where are you going?
0: Out onto the balcony. I'd like to be alone.
2: Harmon?
0: I said I'd like to be alone to collect my thoughts.
2: Bear this in mind. As a physician, I can attest to the effects on the human body of landing on a concrete sidewalk after a 500-foot fall. It isn't pretty.
0: And as a man, can you attest to the effects on the human heart when a man is deeply, dedicatedly, totally in love with a woman who can't stand the sight of him, the sound of him, the look of him? Have you any idea what kind of life this is for me?
2: I know what kind of life it could be and should be. You're a bright, charming, wealthy, discerning guy, and you've been warped and hammered out of shape by a flashy little piece of baggage who isn't fit to wait on your table.
0: Whatever she is, and whatever she isn't, she's the only thing on God's earth that I care about. Do you know what it's like to believe your life is over and then suddenly, one day, to walk into a room and feel it begin all over again, to see the sun in the sky, even though it's the dead of winter, to lie awake at night flushed with anticipation for a brand new day, because she will be there.
2: Don't do this to yourself.
0: Listen to me. This is important. It matters. Ever since I was a young man, I wished for someone who'd let me show her the world, discover it with me. Because without anyone to share it with, the world might as well be buried under 6 feet of snow. Someone who'd be there, Ray, that's all. I wouldn't ask much in return, a kind word once in a while. She still has a love of life, believe me. Only I can no longer share it with her because I'm old now and getting older. The days run away and leave me further and further behind. And now it's too late. I beg of you, Ray, if you've ever cared for me, your brother, give me this one last chance. Give me a chance to save myself.
2: And if I don't?
0: Then you can conduct one final experiment. We'll find out who can reach the sidewalk first, a man in an elevator or a free-falling body.
2: Oh, my dear God, you're serious.
0: Good night, Raymond. I'm getting tired now.
2: Let me think about this. Give me an hour or two. Will you be up?
0: Are you coming back?
2: I have to think first. Tell me you'll wait to hear from me. Give me your word.
0: All right. But don't be long. Soon now, I'll need to rest. Would you like me to sit down?
2: Yes. Roll up your sleeve.
0: Easily done. I want to thank you for coming back.
2: Don't thank me yet. I have to swab your arm. You'll feel a slight sting.
0: Is that what you tell your patients?
2: Sometimes.
0: That's what the school nurse used to say when we were boys, remember? This won't hurt, just a little sting.
2: I remember.
0: Then she'd give us each a lollipop.
2: No candy this time. I'm all out.
0: Do it now, Raymond.
2: God help me, but you don't leave me much choice. There.
0: That's it?
2: That's it.
0: All of it?
2: It doesn't take much. A few cc's.
0: And I may expect what?
2: You may expect a miracle, but it's unlikely you'll get it. I want you to go to bed. Don't go to work tomorrow. Tell Flora you're taking the day off. I'll be back first thing in the morning. I'm keeping a very close check on you for the next few days.
0: And when might I expect some change?
2: Usually within 6 hours. That's when the first physical changes occur. As to mental changes, none of the rats or guinea pigs have articulated to us the exact feeling.
0: I'll be the first.
2: You'll be the first. Making the assumption, of course, that you'll be alive.
0: Oh, I'll be alive, all right. Do you want to know something? I shall not only survive, I'm going to become young again. I feel it. I sense it.
2: I wonder if she has any idea what she's wrought. even the thinnest suspicion.
0: Don't blame her. It was my decision.
2: I make a promise to you, brother, that if you don't survive, or if you're damaged in any way, I'm going to take it out of her skin, piece by piece. She's going to donate a pint of blood for everyone she's bled out of you. This is no medical hypothesis, it's an oath.
0: Relax, will you? I'm fine.
2: Go to bed now, Harmon. I'll see you in the morning.
1: Oh, that you, Harmon?
0: Yes, Flora. Go back to sleep.
1: What are you doing in front of the mirror?
0: Just looking at myself, dear.
1: Well, don't do that. You'll have a nightmare. Time to call it a day, lover boy. Or are you going to stay up all night?
0: I like the sound of that. Up all night. You know, I just might...
1: Don't take all the covers when you get in bed. I'm trying to sleep.
0: Of course you are, Flora. Pleasant dreams.

0: I'm coming.
1: Morning, Flora.
0: Why, if it isn't the quack himself. What do you want?
1: Where's Harmon?
0: He was last seen pounding a pillow. Some fun if you ask me.
1: Is he all right?
0: What is this, ESP or something?
1: I asked you a question. How is he?
0: He's okay. Boring, but okay.
1: I want to see him.
0: Then walk right in that room over there and blow a bugle. Maybe that'll get him going.
1: He needs his sleep. I'll wait for him to get up.
0: You do that. Take off your stethoscope and make yourself at home.
1: You haven't talked to him this morning?
0: I haven't talked to anyone. Not until you started pounding on the door. Do you know what time it is?
1: What about last night? Did you talk to him last night?
0: What difference does it make? He never has more than two words to say.
1: But he sounded lucid to you?
0: Look, Pally, I'm not the night nurse. I think you're in the wrong ward. Besides that, you bore me almost as much as Harmon.
1: Now listen to me, you little...
0: Get your hands off of me, Frankenstein.
1: Harmon, how do you feel?
2: I'm not sure.
0: Harmon, how do you feel? Poor little... Harmon? Is that you?
1: Harmon, take your hands away from your face.
2: Let's open the curtains and throw some light on the subject.
0: Your face?
2: What's wrong with it?
1: Look at your reflection in the window glass.
2: Oh, well, what do you know? Incredible what a good night's sleep will do for a man, isn't it? Absolutely incredible.
0: Harmon, what's happened to you? To the bags under your eyes, the lines. Are you wearing makeup or something?
2: Makeup? No makeup, my dear. Just a few hours of sound, refreshing sleep.
0: You look... You look different.
2: Do I?
0: You look wonderful. You look so... So young. What have you done to yourself?
2: Ask my brother over there.
1: Don't ask his brother. His brother doesn't know. How do you feel, Harmon?
2: How do I feel? Like $10 million, tax-free. That's how I feel. You know what I'm going to do for you, Ray? I'm going to let you take me on a tour. They can write you up in all the medical journals.
1: That won't be necessary.
2: But first, you'll have to give me 4 weeks. Flora and I are going to take a little ocean trip. Would you like that, my dear?
0: Oh, an ocean trip? Oh, you bunny rabbit, you. Oh, Harmon. Darling, when do we go?
2: I've given it some thought. I think we ought to check out whatever sails tonight. Unless you'd rather fly.
0: Honey, baby, I am flying. Boat, plane, who cares? Oh, I don't know what's happened to you, but I'll clue you, Big Daddy. I don't even care. Whatever it is, I like it. I like it very much.
1: I don't think you'd better plan on any trips, at least for a while yet.
0: Oh, blow it out your black bag. I'm going to get fixed up for you, honey. Don't go away. I'll be right back.
2: Where do you want to go? Australia, Fiji, the Hawaiian Islands? Where?
0: You name it, honey, and I'm there.
1: I'm serious, Harmon. You can't go running off. Not now.
2: Just look at it. My reflection in the glass.
1: Please, sit down.
2: No, wait. What? I don't believe it. I'm still changing. My hair is black again, jet black. And what's this? A little mustache, and it's black, too. I want Flora to see it.
1: Not just yet.
2: But this is astounding. I haven't worn a mustache since...
1: Since you were 30 years old, which is precisely the age you look now, at least at this moment.
2: This is fantastic. This is absolutely fantastic. I'm getting younger. What, every 20 minutes? When I woke up this morning, I looked 45. Now I look 30. If I keep going at this rate, I may get drafted again. That is... what's the matter? Don't you get it?
1: That's just it. I do. If you keep going at this rate, I think we're in deep trouble.
2: Raymond, this is beyond conception. You can't imagine what it's like. I feel light all over. I can breathe again. No fatigue, no heavy, dull tiredness. I feel as if I've been lugging a case of concrete on my back and somebody just cut it away.
1: Let me see your face.
2: I don't know whether you realize this or not, but you've just altered not only my face, but the face of mankind. You've written a whole new chapter in medical history.
1: I said, show me your face.
2: Where's my mustache? What's going on?
1: I wish I knew. But more than that, I wish I knew when it would stop. Or if it will.
0: Why don't I make us some coffee now and we can... Harmon? Harmon, you've changed again.
2: I know. I'm even younger.
0: Oh, what's going on? What is going on here?
2: Raymond, it's starting again. I feel it. I feel it happening inside. I still feel it.
1: You'd better get back to bed.
2: Yes, yes, I think I will. I think I'll go back to bed now.
0: Harmon, I want you to tell me what's going on. I don't like it. I don't like it one bit.
2: Let me go, please.
0: What's happening to you? Your robe, it's too big. Why, Harmon? Take your hands away from your face. You've got to tell me what...
2: No, Flora.
0: Oh, no!
1: Let him alone, Flora. Let him have some privacy.

0: Are you going to tell me now?
1: Sit down, Flora.
0: What is it? What's happened?
1: I've been working on a research project.
0: What kind of project?
1: A cellular serum. Up until last night, I had only tested it on animals. Harmon insisted I try it on him.
0: What does it do?
1: As far as I can tell, it stops the body's aging process. Beyond that, it will, in some cases, rejuvenate cells and tissues. In layman's terms, it might make a person younger.
0: Younger?
1: Let me have one of those cigarettes, will you?
0: How much younger?
1: We were never able to ascertain how much, once the serum took effect, or how long the process would take. But now, I believe we know.
0: I don't understand.
1: I suppose there are variables to consider, but in the case of Harmon, the process took approximately 10 hours.
0: You mean it's over?
1: That's right. The changes have finally stopped.
0: I want to see him.
1: You shall, but you're not to wake him. He's in shock, and this sleep is precisely what he needs.
0: I want to see him right now.
1: Do you? Suddenly so solicitous. Very touching.
0: Don't you try to stop me.
1: Flora, as of right now, as of this very moment, you'll have some adjustments to make.
0: What are you talking about? I want to see Harmon.
1: From this point onward, you'll have to readjust your entire life.
0: This is some kind of trick. I want to see my husband.
1: Look at me and listen.
0: Let me go.
1: Harmon is sleeping, but when he wakes up, he's going to need your help.
0: Help? What kind of help? Let me see him.
1: I'll let you see him, but I think you'd best get oriented first.
0: I don't need anything from you. Oh!
1: Are you beginning to understand?
0: What is that in there?
1: The ground rules have changed. The world no longer begins and ends with Flora. It isn't just Flora's wishes, Flora's temperament, Flora's capacity for anger, Flora's needs. Now it's something else. Something very different. Take a good, long look.
0: I don't want to.
1: That's very nice, but you have no choice. You've got a responsibility, and you're going to honor it. You're going to take care of Harmon now. He's going to need you rather desperately. Now look at what's sleeping in your bed. Yeah, there, little fellow. Go back to sleep. The world isn't such a bad place. You'll see. Oh, Flora, if you're leaving, my dear, make note of the fact that the clothes you have on are all that you take with you.
0: You're out of your mind. If you think I'm going to spend the rest of my life taking care of that grubby, thumb-sucking little baby in there...
1: That's precisely what you're going to do. Short of that, Flora, my dear, you leave the premises as you came, unadorned. The furs, the jewelry, and everything else my brother gave you, that remains here.
0: You can't make me stay here, and neither can he. There's other fish in this ocean, mister.
1: Indeed there are, but you're not married to them. You happen to be married to my brother.
0: That's crazy.
1: Not crazy, Flora. Bizarre, perhaps, but very much a fact. And if I find out that he's left alone with maids, governesses, nurses, you're going to find yourself back on the chorus line.
0: What?
1: Do you understand, Flora? He's to get attention now, the attention he deserves. I don't mean intermittent, sporadic moments between nightclubs and beauty parlors. I mean morning till night.
0: Won't he grow?
1: Yes. As of right now, he will grow. A little bit older each day, just as any little boy.
0: It isn't fair.
1: Isn't it? The two poles of life where respect is most needed, but it's the second one that's often shortchanged. You'll experience the process together. He'll be growing older, and so will you, until you're both truly old. A little poetic justice, don't you think? That now you should finally have to drink from the same cup, that you should have to watch his youth encroach on your age, and the most anguished part of it, and the most illogical, is that youth always defeats age and then despises it for losing. never realizing, my dear, never giving it a thought, that when tomorrow comes, there's always someone younger just outside the door, waiting to come in, forever waiting to come in.
0: But everything's on his side now.
1: You see, my dear, as one gets older, see how wise they get.
2: Harmon Gordon is sleeping. He's taking a little nap. He'll wake up soon and impatiently demand a lollipop or a stuffed toy or some other form of attention. Youth is like that. It demands. If you don't believe it, ask Flora. Ask her any day of the ensuing weeks of her life as she takes notes during the coming years and realizes that the worm has turned. The oppressed has become the persecutor and youth has taken over. It's simply the way the calendar crumbles in the Twilight Zone.
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0: We had a party last night. It's one of the places in a worse shape. You know how it is. 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

0: There you go, Philip. Your coffee.
1: Just leave it there.
0: I hope you like Māori World, bro. Frank says that...
1: Thanks for the coffee.
0: No worries. You need anything else? I'm just
1: I said thank you.
2: Stan, it's Philip. Alex, sorry about all the trouble, but I'm here now and we'll get it all sorted out. Is there time to... What? When? Really? Oh, wow. Yeah, sure. Sure, lunch on Wednesday. Be great. Wow, that old bugger's full of surprises.
3: Always early, eh, Philip? I remember when your mother and I couldn't get you out of bed in the morning.
1: Yeah, can't make money lying in bed, Dad, unless you're a hooker.
3: Yeah, tell that to Sean Fitzpatrick. How's your coffee?
1: Instant and bad. What I'd give for a latte.
3: Oh, you have to go to Wong Rae for that. Now, Philip, I know we've got to clear up that Maverick account.
1: I'm sorry, Dad. I should have left it in your hands.
3: Sorry?
1: Yeah, I just spoke to Stan. The account's been paid and they're showing a substantial credit balance. Very cute. You transferred the money overnight.
3: Well, I meant to...
1: Well, why didn't you tell me?
3: Well, you never gave me the chance.
1: No, never mind. You have something you want to show me?
3: Yeah. Just get Mike.
4: Morning. Oh, Karen, you're back. How are you, dear?
5: Well, she's a bit upset, Edith.
6: I can speak for myself.
7: Take it easy, girl.
6: No! I want to know what's going on here. Edith, how can you deny phoning me about Jared?
4: Karen, I wouldn't lie about a thing like that.
5: Hey, I took that call at Queenie's, Edith. I spoke to you.
4: That's impossible. I only made the one call. I dialed your number, Mr. Thompson, and Marta, you answered.
7: No.
4: I told you that I thought Karen's ex was in town, and I said she shouldn't come back here.
7: Oh, that's right.
4: And that's all I did.
6: You're lying.
4: Well, when was I supposed to have rung up?
6: Yesterday morning. Around...
5: Just before 11.
4: I was talking to Sadie. That's what time I call her every day.
5: You sure?
4: I've been doing it for 20 years. Ask her.
6: This is crap.
4: That's enough. Get out of my shop.
7: Come on, you two. Don't make this any worse.
4: I won't be called a liar in my own shop. Out. Now.
3: And right here is where we'll have the big meeting house. What do you call that again, Mike?
0: It's the Wharehui, or Wharenui.
3: Yeah, it'll be able to sleep 500 people at a time.
1: Who's going to come to New Zealand to sleep on a bare floor?
3: Oh, no, it'll have all the comforts of home while still
0: retaining the essence of Māori hospitality.
3: Yeah, that's right. It's big over here, especially with the corporates. I've been doing some research. They're paying big money to run their team-building courses on marae.
1: Well, I wish...

0: I've been doing some research. They're paying big money to run their team-building courses on Marais.
1: Well, I wish you luck with it.
0: Look, you add it up. 100 delegates, each paying $400 a night for 3 nights.
2: Whoa!
1: $120,000. What do you want, Dad?
0: Mike, can you excuse us?
2: $120,000?
0: Mike, give us a minute, will you?
3: I'll be over by the Kai House.
0: The truth is, Philip, my cash flow's tight. I could really use your involvement.
1: Yeah, well, that comes at a price, Dad.
0: I know that. I've got other investors who are keen, but I'm reaching that critical point. If I don't have some bridging finance, I could lose everything.
1: Is that right?
0: You wouldn't let your old man go down the drain, would you?
4: I can't believe you, Thompson. What do you need that fax for?
5: Look, I just want to see what Kessler's has to say about those two supervisors from the station.
4: Fine. Here it is. Satisfied?
5: What the hell? Look at this. I can't make out a word.
4: What's wrong?
5: Well, it's all gibberish. Must be a problem with the overseas connection.
4: Are you sure it's the right fax?
5: Yeah, look, there's the Kessler's letterhead. It's a bit garbled, but you can see it.
4: Damn, Edith, I know she's lying.
6: Maybe not. Things may not be what they seem.
4: Why are you taking her side, Marta?
6: I'm not blaming anyone.
5: Oh, I am. I think Edith is hiding something.
6: Don't be too quick to judge.
5: Why was she so quick to throw us out?
4: That's right. She's in this up to her neck.

0: You know, cats have minds of their own. That's why we love them. They really do know what they like. Tibby, Tibby, Tibby.
1: Tibby the meat lover, and now he's easy to please with Kitty Cat Meat and Liver Dinner. All the meat he loves, and tasty liver too. It might have been cooked specially for him. And Tabby, she's happier than ever. She likes both the Kitty Cat dinners.
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3: 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It's your dinner. It's called Cupboard Love. Cupboard Love's different. 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Keeps it moist and squeezy. That's right. It's a new kind of cat food. Moist. It's good for you. Like it?
4: New Cupboard Love. What the well-cared-for cat has for dinner.
5: Hold it. How much is that vase?
6: It's 1,000 years old and worth £10,000.
5: Ha ha! 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Of course, you can't stick flowers in it. 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
7: Will you have a polo, dear Liza, dear Liza? Will you have a polo, dear Liza, polo?
8: How very kind of you, dear Henry. I most certainly will. I'll have 3 or 4 or maybe more.
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8: Because they happen to be my tube of polo, dear Henry. Have one.

0: down.
1: Yes, there's coffee pot freshness in every cup of Maxwell House.
2: Will you have the polo, dear Liza? Dear Liza, will you have the polo, dear Liza? Polo.
3: 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I most certainly will. I'll have three or four or maybe more.
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3: 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Have one. 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

0: And now here is your guide to these adventures of the mind, John Campbell, Jr.
1: The problem of dealing with robots is a rather peculiar thing. You know, when you deal with another human being, you can say, you know what I mean. And you can say, yeah, I see what you mean. When you're dealing with a robot, though, you have a different situation. If you say, you know what I mean, the robot says,
2: no, tell me.
1: The trouble with the robot is that it will always do exactly what you tell it, whether it makes sense or not. It has no judgment whatever. For instance, an automobile is a robot. You tell it to drive straight ahead, it drives straight ahead, right into the concrete bridge abutment. It doesn't have any sense. Another thing, if we say home is the hunter, to a man this makes sense. We think of the poem as a quotation. What would such a phrase mean to a robot?
3: A report from James Martin, Special Agent for the Director of the United Nations Intelligence Service, February 19, 1993. Dear Chief, I hope you had a happy St. Valentine's Day. I wish I could say the same for myself. The way it looks now, the only Valentine I'll get will be one with my epitaph on it. I hope this report reaches you eventually. You may never get it, or if you do, I may be dead by then. Maybe it was a good idea to take this section of Europe and reform the country of Transylvania again, but right now I'm inclined to doubt it. Since Transylvania became a new country, there have been queer things going on here. As for your instructions, I got an appointment to see Baron Deklitz, the Prime Minister. When the appointment came through, I was met at the front door of my hotel by Colonel Bronlich, the head of the Transylvanian secret police.
4: Ah, Mr. Martin. I was instructed to escort you to Castle Deklitz. You have an appointment with the Baron, I believe.
3: Yes, that's right. And you are...
4: I am Colonel Bronlich at your service, Mr. Martin. Come, this is our limousine here at the curb.
3: Well, this is very kind of you, Colonel.
4: Kind? Not at all. It is my duty. You are an agent of the United Nations. It is therefore my duty to escort you about. Especially when you are going to call on our Prime Minister, Baron Deklitz.
3: I see. I suppose we'll have to wait for your chauffeur.
4: Oh, not at all, Mr. Martin. This is a robot-operated automobile. Observe. I merely press this button.
5: Yes, Colonel Bronlich.
4: Drive us to the Castle Deklitz.
5: Yes, sir.
4: Well, Mr. Martin, do we not have all the modern conveniences here in Transylvania?
3: Oh, yes, yes, very modern. You'll have telephones next. We have robot-operated machines in my country, too, Colonel, but I must admit that none of them are capable of talking as this one does.
4: You find that unusual?
3: Well, yes, yes. A robot brain capable of conversation would be too large to fit in this automobile.
4: The brain is not in this car, Mr. Martin. This vehicle is guided by remote control. The actual brain of the robot is in an underground chamber beneath the Castle Deklitz.
3: Oh?
4: Yes. The Baron's castle may look on the outside as though it were 1,000 years old, but the equipment within is quite modern.
3: Well, I have to admit that it's pretty convenient to have robot-operated remote-controlled transportation.
4: All of the Baron's transportation works this way. His cars, his aircraft, his boats, everything.
3: Sounds as though Baron Deklitz runs the whole country by remote control. With a robot like that around, it's a wonder he needs any human helpers.
4: Mr. Martin, I will thank you not to criticize the government of Transylvania.
3: Sorry, I didn't mean to offend. After all, I am supposed to be a diplomat.
4: You might try harder, Mr. Martin.
3: Why is the car slowing down, Colonel?
4: Do you see the portcullis? That heavy steel grate that closes the entrance? That, too, is controlled by the robot brain.
3: The Baron certainly seems to be well guarded.
4: Very well guarded, indeed, Mr. Martin. It is difficult for anyone to get into Castle Deklitz. It is even more difficult to get out.
0: Exploring Tomorrow continues in just a moment.
6: All of us as American citizens believe in our inherent liberties and freedoms, such as the freedom for educational, social, and economic opportunity. Our American system of education is the fertile soil which feeds the roots of democracy. By teaching us to think for ourselves, it has given us a deeper understanding of life around us and the ability to regulate our thoughts and opinions. But we must always be alert to the fact that with this freedom comes a responsibility, the responsibility of using our opportunities to their best advantage so that we benefit from them not only as individuals, but as a united nation. Accept that responsibility and ensure your freedom.
1: United Nations agent Jim Martin had managed to get an appointment to see Baron Decklitz, prime minister of the newly formed country of Transylvania. But now that he had gotten inside the baron's castle, he was beginning to see what was wrong with the new country, because the castle itself was nothing more nor less than a huge robot. He had managed to get inside a robot.
7: That castle was a real nightmare. There were hidden television cameras everywhere, and they all relayed everything they saw to that big brain in the cellar. No matter where a man might go in that castle, he was never out of the sight of those robotic eyes. Colonel Bronwick escorted me into a big, comfortable, ultra-modern room, told me to help myself to the sherry, and left me to wait for Baron Decklitz. I went over to the bar. But there were no glasses there and no bottle of sherry. I thought that maybe the colonel was having a little joke, when suddenly a voice came from a wall speaker.
5: What would you like to drink, sir?
7: Oh, a glass of sherry.
5: Yes, sir. Your sherry, sir.
7: A panel slid open in the wall and a glass of sherry came out.
8: Good evening, Mr. Martin. No, don't bother to rise. Sit down. Now, how may I help you?
7: Good evening, Your Excellency. May I present my identification?
8: No, stop. Before you put your hand in your pocket, Mr. Martin, let me warn you not to try to draw a gun. I assure you that if you tried it, you would be detected by my robot and you would be shot down where you stand long before you could aim your own gun. A robot can think and act much faster than a human being can, Mr. Martin.
7: Well, I didn't come here to kill you, Baron. I'm not an assassin. I'm here on United Nations business.
8: Yes, I am aware of that. I merely wanted to warn you. And now, please, your identification.
7: Yes, here it is, sir.
8: Thank you. Yes, that seems to be in order. Now, what business does the United Nations have with the Prime Minister of Transylvania?
7: Well, I'll be frank with you, Baron. There's something wrong here in Transylvania. The UN doesn't interfere with the internal government of its members unless the government is violating the basic rights of its citizens. Well, frankly, sir, Transylvania is doing just that.
8: You impudent young swine! Transylvania is a scientifically run country. It is run by mathematically logical principles. All decisions of the government are analyzed carefully by robotic computers.
7: Well, yes, but...
8: You think I make the policy for the country? No! All policy decisions are made by the robots, so that they can be scientifically accurate.
7: What happened? The lights went out.
8: The power has been cut off. Someone... Oh, Martin, you shot me. You cut off the power so my robot could not operate.
7: Baron.
8: I will get you, Martin.
7: When the lights came on again a second or two later, the Baron was sprawled on the floor. I looked around the room, but I couldn't see anyone. I hadn't shot the Baron. I didn't even carry a gun. Whoever had killed him made a clean getaway so far. I knew I had to get out of there, too. Just before the power went off, I'd been arguing with the Baron. When the robot came to, it would shoot me down with the hidden automatic guns in the walls. I had to get out of the Castle Decklitz. When I got outside, I saw that the steel gate in the side wall of the castle was open. Nearby was the car that had brought us in. The keys were in the ignition. I got inside, fast. I gunned the car toward the gate. Just as I came near, the gate began to close. And just as I went through the gate, it slammed shut. I breathed easier after that. At least I'd managed to get out of the Castle Decklitz. But I'd forgotten one thing. When the car started to slow up, I pushed down harder on the accelerator.
3: but it didn't help. Hey. Hey, what's going on? The car's turning around. I can't control it. It's taking me back to the castle.

0: A machine, no matter how complex and intelligent it may appear, is still a machine. And the trouble with a machine is that once it's set to do a particular job, it doesn't do any good to argue with it. The only way to stop it is to shut it off or wreck it. Jim Martin was in no position to do either. It was kind of like being in an automatic elevator with the controls stuck. It was going where it was going, and there wasn't anything you could do about it.
1: I knew I'd have to get out of that car. It wasn't going very fast yet, so I decided to jump before it got up too much speed. I rolled across the road. It shook me up a little to jump out of a moving car, but I wasn't hurt. I got up, brushed off the dirt, and started down the road toward the city. I was about 5 miles away through the thick forest and about 6 miles by road. I decided to follow the road. I didn't want to get lost. I'd been walking about 10 minutes when I heard a noise. It was a helicopter coming from the direction of the castle. I got off the road fast and hid under a tree. It was dark, and even with the moon shining, it would have been hard for a human being to spot me from the air. The television eyes of that helicopter were sharper than human eyes. The robot saw me.
2: You must come back to the castle, sir.
1: Not me, Buster.
2: The helicopter will land. You will get in.
1: The moon lit up the helicopter pretty well. I could see the snouts of the mounted machine guns pointing at me, but I didn't care. I figured that going back to the castle would be certain death anyway. I jumped behind the tree and then dived under a nearby bush and started crawling.
2: Where are you? You must come back.
1: I just lay flat and kept quiet. And then I heard another sound on the road. There was a car coming.
3: Robot, this is Colonel Braunlich. I noticed the helicopter hovering, so I came immediately. Is the murderer Martin nearby?
2: Yes, he is somewhere in the woods to your right.
3: Excellent. I have a squad of men here. We will capture him.
2: Yes, he must go back to the castle.
3: All right, men, spread out. Cover the whole area. He must be somewhere close by. Turn on the searchlight.
1: I knew they'd spot me soon. There was a spotlight moving near me. I decided that my only chance was to run for it. If I stayed where I was, I'd die. Here goes.
3: There he is! Stop him! Shoot him down!
1: It was the craziest gun battle I'd ever seen. Before the soldiers could shoot me, the helicopter's weapons had gunned them down. And while it was doing that, Colonel Braunlich had climbed back into his armored car and shot down the helicopter with the turret gun. By the time the whole thing was over, I was well hidden in the underbrush. Pretty soon I heard the armored car drive away. But I just stayed where I was. It didn't make sense. Why had the robot's helicopter shot down the soldiers? Whose side was the robot on, anyway? I decided that since everything was quiet now, I'd better get moving. I wanted to get to the city by dawn. So I crawled out from my hiding place and headed for the road again. I didn't get far.
3: Put up your hands, Mr. Martin.
1: What? Colonel Braunlich. I didn't see you behind that tree. I thought you'd driven off in the armored car.
3: Oh, no. As soon as I shot down the helicopter, the robot brain took control of the car. I jumped out.
1: I suppose you're going to shoot me like you shot the Baron?
3: Of course. The robot is convinced that you killed the Baron. And so will the people of Transylvania be convinced. And I will proclaim myself the new Prime Minister.
1: No wonder this country's in trouble. The Baron was a crackpot and so are you. What? Well, looks like the robot has another helicopter to operate.
3: Good. The robot can kill you and save me the trouble.
1: Well, I don't think so. Have you figured out why the other helicopter shot down your men instead of shooting down me?
3: An accident. The robot could not see well in the dark. Perhaps I should not have shot it down, but it was obviously faulty.
1: Now, you're not thinking straight tonight, Colonel.
2: You must get in the helicopter, Mr. Martin. You must go back to the castle.
1: Oh, well, I'm afraid I can't do that. If I move, the Colonel will shoot me.
2: That cannot be permitted.
1: Well, thanks, Robert, old boy. That's the end of the man who shot the Baron.
2: That does not concern me. My orders are to bring you back alive. Get in the helicopter, please.
1: Anything you say, pal. Let's go. The helicopter took me back to the castle Decklitz. When it landed in the courtyard, the robot had more orders for me.
2: Go into the main hall. The Baron wants you.
1: I walked back to the room where the Baron had been shot. My hunch had been right. The Baron, stubborn old cuss, had refused to believe that he was dying. He wanted to teach me a lesson. So he'd given the robot orders to bring me back alive. Alive. So that meant that if anyone threatened my life, the robot would have to stop them. And it used its automatic machine guns to do it. It didn't matter to the robot that the Baron was dead. As long as the Baron's hand was on that control button, the robot had to obey its orders. It had hunted me down and brought me back. I walked over to the control panel and talked into the microphone. Robot, you will obey my orders now.
2: Yes, sir.
1: Very well. As soon as I leave here, you will cease operation. You will turn yourself off. You will never operate again. Do you understand?
2: Yes, sir.
1: All right. Now I'm going to go out and take one of the Baron's cars. He won't need it. Well, that about winds up the report, Chief. I hope I'll be able to deliver it to you. I'm in my hotel room right now, but there's rioting in the streets outside. Transylvania has been turned upside down. Nobody knows who killed their Prime Minister, Baron Decklitz, nor do they know who machine-gunned Colonel Bromley. But the worst trouble is with the robot. You see, the Baron had the idea he could run the whole country with the robot. It was supposed to be a scientific form of government. That robot ran almost everything in the whole area. It controlled the power plants, the telephones, transportation, even the garbage disposal. And ever since it shut itself off, nothing has worked in the whole country. As a result, Transylvania has no government and no organization. The idea of running a government by machine was a failure.

The trouble with a lot of very logical and honest people is that they think that logic is both necessary and sufficient, when it's really only necessary. The idea of a machine government was a failure. It always will be. Now, the trouble with the Baron was that he forgot one basic thing. It's sane for men to run machines, but it's insane for a machine to run men. Machines can handle truth and do a perfect job of it, but they cannot handle judgment. They have none.

0: Heard in our cast tonight were Larry Haynes and Don Douglas. Script was by Randall Garrett. Produced and directed by Sanford Marshall here in New York. Bill Maher speaking.
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0: From the far horizons of the unknown come transcribed tales of new dimensions in time and space. 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
2: Ralph Waldo Emerson speculated, if the stars should appear one night in 1,000 years, how would man believe and adore and perceive for many generations the remembrance of the city of God? This was philosophically interesting. But on the edge of the galaxy, a planet swings on its orbit in a cluster of 6 suns. These suns hang in the sky above. Never less than 2 shine down through the entire 23.8 hours of the planet's day. The yellow light has burned down on the planet continuously, into the past, till the mind of man runneth not to the contrary. Theremin was a reporter for the Saro City Chronicle. He covered them all, from the night police beat to politics to the sports pages, and the city editor wanted him to cover the biggest story of the year, perhaps of all time. It was an interview, a particularly difficult interview. But then, since his first days as a cub, Theremin had specialized in difficult interviews. It cost him bruises, black eyes, and broken bones, but it had gotten him an ample supply of coolness and self-confidence. He didn't expect violence, though, from an astronomer.
3: You're from that newspaper? Well, you got a lot of gall coming here.
4: Well, now, look, Dr. Eitan, it's only a job.
3: I've read your paper. You've been writing this observatory for 2 months now. You've attacked me personally. I have nothing to say to you.
4: Well, this is your chance to get your side into the paper. Look, Dr. Eitan, I'll give it to you straight. 2 months ago, the observatory issued a press statement that the world was coming to an end. Now, that's the same story the cult of the Book of Revelations had been preaching. Now, when a scientist backs that up, it's news.
3: Our conclusions have nothing to do with the cult. The cult is full of superstition and mysticism. We're scientists.
4: You've got the people pretty angry.
3: It doesn't matter.
4: If I can't get the story from you, I'll have to go somewhere else.
3: Go ahead.
4: The paper can be pretty rough on someone who doesn't cooperate, Dr. Eitan.
3: Young man, if you're not out of the observatory within 5 minutes, I shall call the police. Now get out.
2: The reporter walks down the long hall from the observatory. The light filters through the high, clear-story windows, the yellow light of Gamma, the brightest of the 6 suns in the planet's sky. Beta is almost at zenith. Its red light floods the landscape to an unusual orange. The planet's sun, Alpha, is at the antipodes. And now, as Gamma sinks below the horizon, the red dwarf sun, Beta, is alone, grimly alone. It's a short drive from the observatory to Saro City, and the red light glares from the highway. The temple of the cult stands hewn from the solid rock of the Dormite Mountains outside the city, and in the inner courtyard stands Sor, the priest of the cult.
5: Woe to the unbelievers! Their souls will rot with the absence of light.
6: Tell me, Your Reverence, what will happen? What are you waiting for here?
5: The day of the coming. It is written in the Book of Revelations. It came to pass the sun Beta was alone in the sky, and the world was shrunken and cold. And men did assemble in the public squares and highways. Their minds were troubled, and their speech confused. For the souls of men awaited the coming of the stars. And the lip of the cave of darkness passed the edge of Beta, and loud were the cries of men, and there was no light on the surface of the world. And in this blackness there appeared the stars in countless numbers, and in that moment the souls of men departed from them, and their abandoned bodies became even as beasts.
1: From the stars then reached down the heavens flame. And where it touched, the cities of the world flamed to destruction, so that of man and all the works of man not remained. So it is written.
4: Dr. Sharon, you're the only scientist I could find in the city. Where is everybody?
7: In the hideout.
4: The hideout?
7: Yes, but the place bored me. I wanted to be out here where things are getting hot. I want to see the stars the cultists are talking about. Besides, they don't want me at the hideout. I'm too scrawny to survive.
4: What is the hideout?
7: Well, we professors have managed to convince a few people that our prophecy of doom is valid. We've got about 3,000 people. They're supposed to hide where the darkness and the stars can't get at them. We hope they'll survive and leave the records.
4: Survive? Survive what?
7: Well, how true it is, I can't say. But the cultists say that every 2,050 years, all the suns disappear. And there is a total darkness, and then they say things called stars appear. Of course, men go mad. They mix all this up with a lot of religio-mystic notions. But that's the central idea.
4: But that's impossible, isn't it? I mean, there are always at least two suns in the sky, most of the time four or five.
7: There aren't now. Only Beta.
4: You mean that there is going to be worldwide darkness tomorrow, that all mankind will go violently insane? What's behind that?
7: Well, for one thing, the history of civilization of the world. We have located a series of cycles of civilizations comparable to our own, all of which, without exception, were destroyed by fire at the very height of their culture.
4: But is there any scientific theory behind this which would explain it?
7: Well, the University Observatory finished their calculations 2 months ago. And tomorrow there will be an eclipse of Beta so that the planet will become dark. That eclipse comes every 2,049 years. Darkness. And maybe those mysterious stars that no man has seen. And then madness and the end of civilization.
4: And you expect to live through this at the hideout?
7: They plan to photograph the eclipse and leave the records. And then the rest of mankind will know what to expect.
4: Well, what is there in darkness to drive men mad?
7: Have you ever experienced darkness, young man?
4: Well, no, but I know what it is. It's just no light.
7: Oh. Draw the curtain.
4: Why, what for? If we had four or five suns out there, we might want to cut the light down for comfort, but with only Beta...
7: Ah, that's the point. Just draw the curtain and then come here and sit down.
4: All right. I can't see you.
7: Feel your way.
4: But I can't see you. I can't see anything.
7: Do you like it?
4: Oh, it's awful. The walls seem to be closing in on me. I keep wanting to push them away.
7: All right, all right. Draw the curtain back again.
4: Oh, the light. Do you have a drink?
7: Right here. Now, that was just a dark room.
4: Yes, but it wasn't really so bad.
7: You're afraid?
4: Just darkness could do that?
7: This isn't just a metaphysical theory, young man. It's promulgated from observed data. Well, come with me.
4: Where?
7: The locked wall down the corridor. Were you at the Saro City Centennial Exposition 2 years ago?
4: I was overseas on assignment.
7: Well, you remember hearing about the tunnel of mystery that broke all records in the amusement area?
4: Oh, yes. Wasn't there some fuss about that? The anti-vice society had it shut down.
7: Oh, it was shut down, all right. But the Blue Noses had nothing to do with it. That tunnel was nothing but a mile-long passage through darkness. You rode in a little car, and it took 15 minutes to get through. Oh, it was very popular while it lasted.
4: Popular?
7: Well, there's a fascination to be frightened when it's part of a game. Absence of light is one of the instinctive human fears. People came out of that 15 minutes of darkness shaking, and half dead with fear.
4: Well, weren't there some deaths?
7: Oh, bad hearts, but that wasn't the big danger. Now, which key is this? Ah.
4: Where are we going?
7: You'll see. No, the heart attacks were actually good for business, but there was something else. Here, I'll show you. I want you to see somebody. Latimer. Latimer.
8: Go away.
7: Latimer, I want you to meet somebody. This is Mr. Theremin.
8: No, go away.
4: Hello?
8: He's pushing me. Make him stop pushing me. Go away.
9: I'm not touching him. What's wrong?
7: Latimer is afraid. Aren't you?
8: The walls. They're falling in on me. The walls. I've got to get out. I've got to get out. Let me out.
7: You can't go out, Latimer. It's all right.
8: I've got to get out. Let me out. Let me out. Let me out.
7: At sleeping period, we have to give him a shot of morphine. Otherwise, he'd bat his brains against the wall.
9: What's wrong with him?
7: Nothing. Nothing but 15 minutes in the darkness of the tunnel of mystery.
9: Oh, that's impossible.
7: One person out of 10 came out of the tunnel that way. That's why we had it shut down.
9: But why should darkness do that?
7: It's obvious men cannot exist without light. Longer periods of darkness would obviously be fatal. The scientific theory is that the consciousness of light is necessary for mental activity.
8: Please, doctor, let me outside. Let me out, please. I can't breathe. They're pushing me. They're always pushing me. I can't stand here.
7: Well, there you are, Theremin. That's what 15 minutes of darkness will do. Man just wasn't built to operate without light. There are always at least two suns in the sky, most of the time more.
9: Just 15 minutes of darkness.
7: Now, look out of that window. Imagine darkness everywhere. No light as far as you can see. Black. Everything black. And stars, whatever they are. Can you conceive it? No, your mind wasn't built for that conception. When the real thing comes, you will go mad. Completely and permanently. There is no question of it. Tomorrow, there won't be a city left standing in the world.
9: Why should the cities be destroyed?
7: If you were in darkness, what would you want more than anything else? What would it be that every instinct would call for? Light. And how would you get light?
9: I don't know.
7: You'd burn something. They've got to have light. They've got to burn something. And every city in the world will go up in flames. Well, shall we go back to my office, Mr. Theremin, and have another drink?
2: Through the skies, the red sun Beta shines alone. The wind howls across the city. It is cold. Colder than man can remember. And as the hour approaches, the reporter goes out and speaks to the man in the street.
4: Excuse me, where are you going now?
10: Home for supper.
4: How about, what are you going to do tonight?
10: Oh, you mean about this star stuff? Look, I'll tell you, mister, I got nothing against religion, see? But it don't stand to reason that the end of the world is going to come boom like that. It just don't stand to reason.
4: Have you read what the scientists say?
10: I don't read stuff like that, only the headlines.
4: Well, how about the cult?
10: Well, now, like I say, I've got nothing against religion.
4: But you don't believe them either.
10: They've always been shouting about doom and sin. Listen, when you've been around as long as I have, you get to know the score. It's all right to preach Judgment Day is coming and all that, but just the same, I'm putting money in the bank.
4: How about darkness?
10: About what?
4: How would you feel if there were no light?
10: You crazy. How could there be no light?
4: Well, suppose all the suns went down at once. Suppose everything was black.
10: That's crazy. What's the use of supposing something like that? It couldn't happen. It's crazy.
4: That's all. Thank you.
10: Sure. Oh, look, mister, remember, palette with two L's?
11: All this talk of scientific explanation, it's sinful, that's what it is.
12: Are you a member of the cult, sir?
11: Sure I am. Been a member since I was a boy. My daddy was a member, too. I've seen the books. It's all written down in the books.
12: Don't you believe the scientist's explanation?
11: Don't need it. I'm going to save my immortal soul. I'm going to stay on the mountaintop in a white robe while the stars carry me away to glory. Blessed be the stars. Amen.
12: What are the stars?
11: The glory. The breath of the heavens. The spirit of the ultimate. That's what they are.
12: The observatory has announced that it intends to take pictures of the stars.
11: Blasphemy. I sold my house. I gave all my money to the poor. Won't need it anymore. I'm going to heaven with the stars. Glory.

0: The reporter checks the stock exchange, the stores, business at a standstill. Doesn't pay to buy anything today, not if the world is going to end tomorrow. There are predictions of economic collapse in the financial section, layoffs at the factories on the edge of the city, and through the streets the people will mill and turn, unsure, crying in fear or shouting with bravado. The story isn't here in the city, and so as the hour approaches, the reporter goes again to the observatory, high in the hills.
1: Look, Dr. Eitan, if you are right, if the world is going to be destroyed, what is the difference if I stay here and observe and take notes?
2: Nothing, I suppose. You will be in the way. We have work to do.
1: If I stay out of the way.
3: Hello, hello. Oh, this place is like a morgue. It's freezing outside. The wind is enough to hang icicles on your nose. Beta doesn't seem to give any heat at all, the distance it is.
2: Why aren't you in the hideout, Sharon?
3: Me? I'm part of the race that isn't worth perpetuating. Who's got a bottle?
2: There'll be no alcohol today. It'd be too easy to get my men drunk. I can't afford to tempt them. All right, Thurman, you can stay. Time we took our positions. The observatory dome is up these stairs.
1: After you.
3: Ah! What is that?
2: Up in the dome, quick!
3: What is it?
2: It's the plates. The photographic plates. They're all smashed.
3: There he is. A cultist.
2: He's going for the telescope. After him.
4: All right, I've got him.
5: Let go.
4: No.
5: Let go must be destroyed. It must be.
2: It's all right. He didn't harm anything. Let him up.
1: Well, that's the high priest. I was talking to him yesterday.
2: All right. What do you want?
6: Nothing that you would give me of your own free will.
2: I made a bargain with the cult to give me certain data that you had. In return, I promised to prove the essential truth of the creed.
6: There was no need to prove that. It stands proven by the Book of Revelations.
2: I offered scientific backing for you believers.
6: You made of the darkness and the stars a natural phenomenon and removed all its real significance. That was blasphemy.
2: The facts exist.
6: Your facts are a fraud and a delusion.
2: How do you know?
6: I know.
2: I suppose you think in trying to warn the world against the menace of madness, we are placing souls in jeopardy, huh? Well, we haven't succeeded, if that makes you feel better.
6: Your devilish instruments must be destroyed. We obey the will of the stars.
2: Someone call the police in Cerro City.
3: There's no time for that. Let me handle this. The eclipse is only a few minutes away. Look, you. Will you give your word of honor to cause no trouble?
6: I will not.
3: Listen. Just as soon as the eclipse starts, we're going to take you and put you in a closet with the door closed, and you will stay there. Then you won't see the darkness, and you won't see the stars. And that means the loss of your immortal soul, according to the cult. All right. Will you give your word of honor?
6: You have it. You will all be damned for your deeds of today.
7: Look! Look at Beta!
2: The eclipse has started. You can see the blackness against Beta. Get busy on those cameras. Check the exposures very carefully.
3: You're shaking, Mr. Fetterman.
1: Yes, I don't feel very well.
3: You're not losing your nerve.
1: No, I'm just not used to it.
3: You could probably make the hideout.
1: I have been assigned to cover a story. I intend to cover it.
3: Oh, professional honor?
1: Yes.
6: Yes. Alasophanetradrak. Alasophanet.
1: What is that?
6: The cultist.
3: That's the Book of Revelations.
1: I don't understand it.
3: He is chanting some old cycle language. The Book of Revelations was originally written in it. There are probably 2 million people in Cerro City who are trying to join the cult. One gigantic revival.
1: How do the cultists manage to keep the Book of Revelations going from cycle to cycle if everyone goes mad? Who wrote the book?
3: There are some people who don't see the stars. The blind, those who drink themselves into a stupor, and children, to whom the world as a whole is too new and too strange for them to be frightened at stars and darkness. They would have memories, and that, combined with the confused, incoherent babbling of the mad, formed the basis for the Book of Revelations. Oh, the cult will be riding high down there in the city. I hope they make the most of it.
2: Dr. Sharon, I just heard from the hideout on the private line.
3: Oh, they're in trouble?
2: They are safe, but the city is a shambles. You have no idea.
3: Well, it'll get worse. But what are you shaking about, Dr. Eitan? How do you feel?
2: You don't understand. The cultists are rousing the people to storm the observatory, promising them immediate entrance into grace, promising them salvation, promising them anything.
3: How long till the total eclipse?
2: An hour.
3: Well, it's a gamble. It will take time to get a mob out here. If the darkness comes first, we're all right.
7: Oh, look at Beta. It's cut in half. Half of it is black.
3: Yes, it's getting darker. An interesting phenomenon. Oh, my collar is suddenly tight. Are you having any difficulty in breathing?
7: No, why?
3: Difficulty in breathing is one of the first symptoms. We have experimented.
7: I'm cold. Seems to be getting colder.
3: Yes, well, we'd better keep our minds on something else. One of the astronomers has a theory about the stars. Far away to see in the light. He developed a fantasy about a planet revolving around one sun. It's a mathematical possibility. Of course, there couldn't be any life. Part of the planet would always be dark and without light. Well, it's obvious. Without light, there can't be any life.
2: It's time for the artificial light. We can't read the instruments.
7: Artificial light?
3: One of the researchers at the university worked it out.
7: Why, it's beautiful. Yellow light. After 4 hours of red. It's beautiful. Light. Light.
0: The dome is quiet. The priest in his yellow robe sways slowly as his lips move in the ancient tongue. Over and over, he whispers the invocation to the stars. The technicians hunch over the instruments, and the sky gradually turns a horrible deep purple red, and the air grows denser. Dusk, like a palpable entity, enters the room, and the dancing circle of yellow light about the torches etches itself into ever sharper distinction against the ever-gathering grayness beyond. Outside, Beta is a mere smoldering splendor, taking a last look at the world. The western horizon, in the direction of the city, is lost in darkness, and along the highway to the observatory surges a menacing, shadowy mass.
2: Mob from the city, they're coming.
3: How long till total eclipse?
2: 15 minutes. They'll be here in 5.
3: We'll hold them off. Come on, Fetterman, downstairs.
7: But there's no light down there.
3: We have to block the door. Come on.
7: I can't breathe. I can't go down there.
3: Take a torch. We'll take light with us. Come on.

0: Eitan! Eitan!
1: I'm here. Did you bar the door?
0: They won't get in.
1: All right now, everybody. 1 minute till totality. 1 minute. Just before totality, I'm changing the plate. That will leave one of you for each camera. You know all about times of exposure. Now remember, don't try to look for good shots. And if you feel yourself going, get away from the camera.
2: It's dark. It's getting dark.
3: Sharon. Sharon, where are you? I can't see you, Sharon.
0: I'm right here.
1: 30 seconds.
4: Ah!
0: Look out, the priest.
3: I can't see him.
5: And the wicked shall perish in the souls of the true believers, shall be transported in glory to the stars.
0: You can see him against the torch.
1: Don't let him get to the telescope.
5: From the stars that reach down a heavenly flame, and where it touched the cities of the world, flame to utter destruction.
1: Grab him!
5: You shall not blaspheme! The world must be destroyed by the stars! It must be! Let me go!
3: I'll take care of him.
5: The stars! And the stars!
1: 5 seconds to totality. 4, 3, 2, 1.
6: The sky is black, and through it shine the stars. 30,000 minute suns shine down in a soul-searing splendor. It is more frightening in its awful indifference than the bitter wind that shivers across the horrible, cold, bleak world.
3: The stars. The stars. The stars.
5: Oh, no!
3: It's dark. Dark. Dark. The walls. The walls are coming in on me. They're coming in. Light. Light. Light.
7: Darkness. Forever.
5: Light.
7: Forever. And ever.
5: Light.
7: And the walls
5: light.
7: Are breaking in. We did light. Not know. We did not know.
5: Light.
7: We did not know.
6: On the horizon in the direction of the city, a crimson glow begins growing. 1,000 fires strengthen in brightness that is not the glow of the sun. 1,000,000 fires, as a world mad in the darkness screams in terror for the light. The night has come again.
8: 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Your narrator was Floyd Mack. Fred Collins speaking. 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

the big day. Nothing will be the same from now on. Quite a step, isn't it? Wedlock. And who gets to look after the keys? Oh, but the chapel is filling up now. Best let the past slip away.

0: What can I say? I hadn't expected anything to happen. And it wasn't like I was looking for it, or for someone special. I was kind of in between relationships, if you know what I mean.
1: And look where it got you.
0: It wasn't until I was standing at the counter, watching Lisa weigh my bag of sunflower seeds, that I saw her for the first time. I mean, really saw her.
1: Too bad you weren't blind.
0: I must have been in that health food store 1,000 times. Well, let's say at least 12 times, and we'd gone through the same motions. Her putting my stuff in the bag, me giving her the money, and so on. But this time was different. Lisa was putting my tub of peanut butter in the bag. She looks at me, I look at her, and suddenly everything's in slow motion. Ultra slow-mo. Like the kind they use in baseball.
1: Now you're talking.
0: To show how a ball dips or curves when it crosses home plate.
1: I figured the Blue Jays would go all the way this year.
0: And the batter swings and misses.
1: A couple of season tickets and we're set.
0: And she smiled. A nice, warm smile. It was the kind of smile that said, I'm here. I'm interested. What are you going to do about it? In fact, why don't you do something about it?
1: All they need is a good DH.
0: So, I did. I said, maybe we should do something sometime. Like what, she asked. Like go to a movie or listen to some music, I said. And she said, when? And I said, Lisa, Lisa, Lisa. If only I were a poet, I could write you a poem. About your lips, your legs, your eyes. How I like to kiss the back of your neck. How I like to. But then I don't. Which is probably why I run a bookstore selling books instead of writing them. Carl, what are you doing?
2: Taking a look.
0: Will you get away from there?
2: Sure. Place is really filling up. Looks like it'll be standing room only. Welcome, ladies and gentlemen, to our main event. And in this corner, we have the challenger, the young, the vivacious, the beautiful Lisa Garnett, weighing in at 110 pounds. Ounce. And in this corner is the champion.
0: Is my tuxedo too small?
2: No.
0: It feels tight across the chest, makes it hard to breathe.
2: Take your jacket off and relax.
0: You think I should?
2: Sure, you got over 20 minutes before the first round starts.
0: What's that?
2: It's just a little something to take the edge off things. It's a going-away present.
0: You're kidding. It looks like there's over an ounce in there.
2: It's not every day my good buddy takes the big plunge. Care to indulge right now?
0: No, I better not.
2: Tell you what. While we're waiting, I'll roll up a few numbers.
0: Yeah, sure.
1: What's the matter? Afraid to get high?
0: Hardly. It's just that I've got enough going on today without...
1: You're worried about what people will say.
0: I don't think I need it. I'm high on adrenaline already.
2: Do you think the bridesmaids are wearing lavender all over?
0: What?
2: Well, the dresses are lavender, right?
0: Yeah.
2: Well, I was

0: The dresses are lavender, right?
1: Yeah.
0: Well, I was thinking if that meant everything, like their bras and their panties, too.
1: What does it matter if they do or not?
0: I was trying to picture Marcia Kronowski in lavender panties.
1: Make sure you behave yourself. At least until Lisa's parents leave the reception.
0: Hey, you're talking to Mr. Discretion. Besides, I haven't figured out if Marcia's an A or a B yet.
1: Carl. My amigo. My roommate. Soon to be my ex-roommate. He has two lists for women. An A and a B list. To get on the A list, you either have to have class, or radiate sex appeal like a nuclear test site gives off radiation, or be filthy rich. I like them when they have all three rolled into one. The essential quality that gets a woman on the B list is that she is grateful to go out with Carl at any time and makes no demands. Of course, once a woman is B-listed, she can never move up to the A's. But some women on the A-list can do something wrong and drop down to the B's. Let's face it, life is hard. I've told him that this is a bad way to look at women. You know what he said? That I was too much of a romantic. That people have to look out for themselves these days.
0: There. This'll take care of you.
1: Have you got it?
0: What?
1: The ring.
0: Yeah, it's right here in my pocket.
1: Can I see it?
0: Phil, you just took a look at it 2 minutes ago. Will you relax?
1: Please, I'd like to see it.
0: I don't believe this. All right, are you happy now?
1: Yeah, thanks. Go ahead. Ask him. You know what he'll say? If you don't, you'll be sorry. There's nothing to talk about. I made a decision, and now I... Am I doing the right thing?
0: What?
1: Is this what I should be doing?
0: Listen, I don't think this is the time or place to get into that.
1: Carl, you didn't answer my question.
0: Of course this is what you should be doing. You're just stressed out. Distressed.
1: You think that's it?
0: Yeah. It's only natural to get jumpy. Lisa is a terrific lady. I mean, she's not a feminist or anything. And she's got a sense of humor, which is important these days. And on top of that, she just finished getting her chiropractor's license. Great back rubs forever. What more can you want?
1: Yeah, you're right. Go ahead, ask him. I already did. No, you didn't. You chickened out. What are you talking about? Go ahead, I dare you. Ask him the real question. Listen, you dork.
0: Will three do?
1: What?
0: I rolled three up for you.
1: Thanks. Do you think she's the one?
0: Huh?
1: Lisa, is she the right one for me?
0: I can't answer that for you, buddy.
1: I know, but you can tell me how you feel.
0: Well, one thing is for sure, you are crazy about her, and she feels the same way about you.
1: You aren't just saying that? I mean, how she feels about me?
0: No. Well, you should know what I'm talking about. In the past 6 months, I've never seen anything like it. You guys are as hot now as when you first started out.
1: Hands, lips, breasts, legs twisted together. Like wrestlers, locked in an embrace forever. We try to pin each other down for the count.
0: I never thought it would last.
1: You didn't? Why not?
0: Because it never does for me. Everything goes great for a month or two, and then it screws up.
1: But you never gave them a chance.
0: What are you talking about? Sure I do.
1: You didn't with Karen.
0: Oh, amigo, you don't have any idea what she was really like.
1: She could have been the right one for you.
0: There's no such animal.
1: You were a goner when you first started going out with her.
0: It's nothing but a myth, dumped on us by Hollywood, songs on the radio, soap operas, and comic strips.
1: But you just didn't want to admit it.
0: Hey, it's our need to have someone else in our life which supports the myth. We project this need onto the other person. We say, she's the one for me, the one I've been looking for all this time. She's this, she's that, she's perfect.
1: I don't know if Lisa is perfect, but the first time she gave me a massage, I've never felt so close to anyone. It was like her fingers were stroking my bones.
2: How you doing?
1: Fine.
2: We just got the word. ETA is in 15 minutes.
1: Right.
2: Still plenty of time to change your mind.
1: What do you mean by that?
2: Hey, it was a joke. A bad one. I know. I'm sorry about that.
1: Do you believe that kid? He's got a lot of nerve saying something like that.
0: He didn't mean anything.
1: Well, he should know better.
0: In fact, it kind of reminded me of you.
1: He did? How? Oh.

0: because her father got transferred. Long distance romances never make the cut.
1: Where are you going?
0: Outside.
1: What for?
0: Feel like some fresh air?
1: I think you better stay put, Phil.
0: I'll just be out in the parking lot.
1: Well, as long as you don't go too far off, I guess it's okay. Here's your jacket.
0: I don't need that.
1: Come on, man. Put it on.
0: Why?
1: Because, I don't know, someone might see you.
0: Everyone's in the church.
1: Philip, what is this?
0: What is what?
1: No, nothing. Make sure you don't wander off, all right?
0: Yeah. He looked worried. As if I might try and run away or something. Why not? All I need is some air to clear my head. It's so stuffy in there, I can't think straight. Why don't you keep on going? What? Why don't you walk down the street, get a cab, and take off? That has to be the stupidest, most infantile... What are you getting married for? Because I want to. Because Lisa wants to, you mean? You're 30 years old, man. Don't give up now. I'm not giving up anything. I'm going to have a relationship which means something. What about all the other women in the world? There's so many good-looking. What the hell? It's Tracy. Tracy Lassinger. Now there's a woman. Legs that go for days. Runs her own company. Free spirit. What's she doing here? What do you think? She came to see you. It hasn't been that long. What do you mean? It's been over 5 months since I last talked to her.
2: Hey, Philip.
0: Hi.
2: Why don't you come over here? I won't bite, you know.
0: Remember that weekend you spent at her cottage last summer? We were like teenagers who couldn't get enough of each other. Suntanning on the deck in the nude. Making love in the woods, in the water, on the roof at night. Millions of stars watching us. Judging us like divers, jumping off backwards, tucking in legs, arms, somersaulting once, twice, and straightening out, re-entering the water, each other, touching bottom. She said that it would never be the same for her with any other man, that you had spoiled her.
2: Why don't you get in?
0: All right.
3: Good afternoon.
0: Afternoon. Look at her. Still as beautiful as ever. Well, don't sit here like a gork. Say something.
4: So, what brings you out this way?
3: See, I was in the neighborhood, so I thought I'd drop by.
4: Really?
0: If you believe that one, you're a bigger dope than I thought you were.
3: No, actually, I am. I knew you were getting married today, and I just wanted to wish you all the best.
4: Well, thanks.
3: No, really, I mean that, Philip.
4: I know.
3: Okay.
0: She wants you, man. She really wants you bad. No, she doesn't. She's just being a friend.
3: Well, she certainly is a lucky woman to get someone like you.
4: That's what I keep telling her, but I don't think it's sunk in yet.
3: Well, it will, believe me.
0: Make your move.
4: How are you?
3: I'm fine. Fine. Business is good, and... You'll be glad to know my tennis game is improving.
0: Set up a date. You can have both of them, man.
4: What are we going to say?
3: It doesn't matter. Look, I better go. I wouldn't want you to miss your own wedding.
4: No, it wouldn't be a good idea.
3: It's just... I wish I could say the same about my personal life.
4: What's the matter?
0: You're not part of it anymore, that's what.
3: No, I've said too much as it is. I wish you all the luck in the world.
4: Thanks, Tracy. You know, you're welcome to come inside if you want.
3: I can't go into church looking like this. All I've got on is a t-shirt and a skirt.
0: And probably nothing else.
3: You know me in clothes. I try and wear as little as possible.
4: Maybe you could come to the reception later. I'm sure Lisa would like to meet you.
0: Who are you trying to kid?
3: No, I better not.
4: Well, whatever you think's best.
0: Look at the tan on those legs. I bet it goes all the way up. I bet there are no tan lines.
3: Here.
4: What's this?
3: It's a present for you. And Lisa.
4: Tracy, you didn't have to do that.
3: Go on, open it.
4: Right now?
3: Mm-hmm. It won't take you a second.
4: Well,

0: Hey. Now, if you don't like it, I want you to say so. I've got the receipt. You won't hurt my feelings if you take it back and exchange it. Was it okay?
1: It's incredible. I don't know what to say.
0: Does that mean you don't like it?
1: No, not at all. I love it. Thank you.
0: The guy at the store said it was the best 35mm camera on the market.
1: You can't get them any better than this. Must have set her back a few bills. She can afford it. Look at the car she's driving.
0: Are you sure now? I mean, I know how much you said you needed a camera.
1: Yeah, I do. But you really shouldn't have spent so much.
0: Believe me, you're worth it, Philip.
1: Well, if you say so.
0: Would you like to take my picture? It's loaded.
1: You think of everything, don't you?
0: I try.
1: Okay, let me check out the camera first. Make sure all the settings are...
0: Wow, look at that limousine.
1: Where?
0: In front of the church. I've never seen one that long. It must be one of those stretch models.
1: Oh, my God.
0: What's wrong?
1: That's Lisa and her father getting out of the car.
0: Oh.
1: Man, you are in trouble with a capital T. How are you going to explain this? What are you talking about? This is your way out. Once Lisa spots you with your ex-girlfriend.
0: I think you better get going.
1: Yeah. Thanks for everything, Tracy. I'll call you sometime.
0: You better not.
1: Why not?
0: Well, because your wife might not like it. But I'd like it if you did.
1: Oh. See? What did I tell you? That's an open invitation if I ever heard one.
2: Remember the time you went up to the lake and ran out of gas?
1: What?
2: Prospect Lake. The night we picked up those girls.
1: Oh, yeah. Abigail and... What was her name?
2: Rhonda.
1: Abigail was really something. She was the first to make you feel whole. To make her parents' veranda, a rocking chair, sunlight through bamboo blinds, rocking back and forth.
2: We sure had some good times with those girls.
1: You're not kidding.
2: Rhonda always wore pink barrettes in her hair, and after we necked, we could never find them. I guess she was the first girl I was ever in love with. I was so... alive. I can even remember.
1: What?
2: No, forget it. Come on and put on your jacket.
1: Wait a minute, I want to know what you were going to say.
2: First, we have to make you look respectable.
1: All right, already, I'll put it on.
2: There you go. You look like $1,000,000.
1: Ask him what he was thinking. Why bother? Carl never gives a straight answer. I'm not saying he's a liar or anything, but...
3: What were you going to say?
2: When?
3: Earlier, when you were talking about Rhonda.
2: Well, I just realized that Karen seemed to be a lot like Rhonda. At least at the start.
3: Yes. I can see that.
2: But she sure wasn't by the end.
3: Care to elaborate on that?
2: Maybe some other time.
3: You always do this, Carl.
2: But I mean it this time. I do want to tell you what happened, but not right now.
3: Why not?
2: It's your wedding day, man. When you're standing beside Lisa, I want you to be happy.
3: I'll be a lot happier if you tell me what went on.
2: No, you won't.
3: Because if you do, then I really will believe that you're my best man.
2: What's that supposed to mean?
3: I'm telling you how I feel, Carl.
2: Well, even if I wanted to, we don't have the time.
3: Not if you keep stalling like this.
2: All right. If it means that much to you. You know how Karen and I went out for about 4 months, which is some kind of record for me. And what was even more amazing was that I was still crazy about her. So I decided to ask her if she wanted to live together. I made this special dinner for us.
3: You mean you cooked?
2: Yes. I can cook. Sometimes.
3: I've never seen you in the kitchen.
2: I think that was the week that you were out of town. Yeah. Anyhow, I made Italian. She was crazy about Italian, so that's what I made. I had champagne, candles, the whole number. We get into the bubbly, and we're getting nice and loose, so I figure, well, now's a good time for my little speech. But before I get started, she lays a speech on me. It seems like she likes me, but not as much as I like her. It also seems like she's pregnant.
1: You're kidding.
2: No. She decided that I would make a good father for her child, which she planned to raise on her own.
1: You mean she didn't ask you?
2: She didn't think she needed to. And she thought we could still be friends in spite of what she'd done.
1: What about the kid?
2: She's taking care of it.
1: How do you feel about that?
2: How do you think I feel? Sometimes I get so down, I just... Once I went over there and parked outside her house. But I didn't go in. I just don't know what to do about it.
1: I can imagine. Is there anything...
4: It's time, gentlemen.
2: Thanks.
1: Listen, we'll talk about this later. At the reception.
2: Not if I can help it, man. I'm going to make sure you and me get absolutely smashed.
1: Well, if you insist.
2: But thanks for listening, amigo.
1: Do I look okay?
2: As pretty as a Christmas tree.
1: Well, here goes nothing.
2: Don't worry. I'm right beside you. All the way.

0: This is it. There's no turning back now. Here she comes with her father. She has her arm through his. Wait a second. I can't tell if Lisa is supporting him or he's supporting her.
1: Probably Lisa. Her old man's always tight.
0: She looks so radiant, like an angel. Her dress shimmers like...
1: You know, there's still time to change your mind.
0: What?
1: You can still get out of this if you want.
0: Why can't you ever leave it alone?
1: This is the dumbest thing you've ever done, man. Why tie yourself down with one person for the rest of your life?
0: I don't see it that way.
1: It's a dead end.
0: Maybe. Maybe not.
1: All you have to do when the minister asks you the big question is say no. N-O spells no.
0: But I'm going to say yes. Because I believe when you say you're going to do something, you should go through with it. It's called being alive.
1: Does that include jumping off cliffs?
0: It may be the wrong choice in the long run, but I have to take that chance.
1: You're a fool, man.
0: If that's what it means to be in love, then that's what I am.
1: F-O-O-L.
0: God. To have her standing beside me like this makes my knees tremble. Oh, why don't we get started? I can smell her perfume. I hope Carl has the ring. I hope I remember what I have to say.
2: You all set?
3: Dearly beloved, we are gathered here today in the sight of God and in the face of this congregation to join together this man and this woman in holy matrimony.
0: It's funny.
3: Which is an honorable estate.
0: Now that we've started.
3: Instituted of God.
0: I know this is what I want.
3: Signifying
0: Lisa, Lisa, Lisa.
3: That is betwixt Christ.
0: If only I were a poet, I would write you a poem.

It's done. The stretch limo is waiting to take you where? The reception, of course. And after that, the vanishing point.

The Right One by Brian Wade. Featured in the cast were Ron White as Philip and Maurice Godin as Carl, with Cordelia Straube as Tracy, Brian Stittle as the Usher, and Frank Perry as the Minister. Original music was composed and conducted by Milan Kimlicka. The recording engineer was John McCarthy, with sound effects by Jean Sarrazin, and the production assistant was Nancy McElveen. The series script editor for Vanishing Point is Sandra Rabinovich. The series musical theme is by John Roby, and the voice of Vanishing Point is David Calderisi. The Right One was produced and directed at Studio G in Toronto by Bill Howell. The executive producer of Vanishing Point is William Lane. We're always happy to hear from our listeners about the plays and productions you hear on this series. Please take a few minutes to send us your comments. The address is Vanishing Point, CBC Radio Drama, Box 500, Station A, Toronto, Ontario, M5W1E6. 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This CBC Toronto production stars Greg Elwand, Cordelia Straube, and Karen Woolridge. That's next week on Vanishing Point. Until then, I'm Lorna Jackson, wishing you good night.

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3: This is Arch Obler bringing you another in our series of stories of the unusual. And once again, we caution you, these Lights Out stories are definitely not for the timid soul. So we tell you calmly and very sincerely, if you frighten easily, turn off your radio now. But if you're fascinated by the mysterious, the fantastic, the unearthly, then anticipate chills in our story of Poltergeist. But first, Bob Lamont has a word for you.
1: Remember the name, Ionized Yeast Tablets.

0: And in a one-horse open sleigh.
1: Hey, that was swell. Now let's go to town.
2: St. Louis woman with her diamond ring. Kicking that man around.
1: No, stop that, Kay.
2: What's the matter? Am I scaring the horse?
1: Oh, it seems like a sacrilege singing a song like that out here. This beautiful, clean snow and blue sky.
2: Well, what's wrong with a hot song to keep us warm? If you think the St. Louis blues is going to dirty up the snow, you ought to hear Frankie and Johnny the way I sing it.
1: Oh, stop it, Kay. You're not funny at all. Why can't you enjoy the fresh air without that cabaret sort of thing?
2: Oh, just an old-fashioned gal, eh, Florence? How about you, Edna? Don't you like my songs either? You haven't said anything for the last 5 minutes.
3: Well, I haven't been listening to you, to tell the truth. I love to watch the snow sort of flow along under the sleigh.
2: When you say that, gal, smile. Gosh, did you ever see more snow in your life?
1: The man at the hotel said it had been snowing on and off up here for 2 weeks.
3: I think coming out here to the country's the best thing we three have done since we started rooming together. Hiking in the snow's terribly healthy.
2: Yeah, that's what I'm afraid of. The healthier I get, the worse I feel.
1: Crazy idiot.
3: She does say the funniest things, doesn't she? I always say that Kay ought to...
4: Oh!
1: Hallelujah, we're here.
2: Is this as far as we go, driver?
4: That's right, miss. Can't go no further down this road account of the drift.
3: Oh, my goodness. The drifts are too deep for a horse. How can we walk through them?
2: I second the motion.
4: Well, you young ladies don't have to worry none so long as you keep going down the valley over there. Snow ain't piled up that way all the way to Ma Jenkins.
1: Oh, well, that's marvelous. Come on, girls. Let's get started.
4: So long. Take care of yourselves, girls.
1: Come on, Ed.
2: Goodbye, Mr. Carroll. Listen to the snow talking at us.
1: It's very dry snow. Our feet rub particles of it together and the friction makes a sound.
3: It's kind of scary, isn't it?
1: Why?
3: Oh, I don't know. It's just as if the snow was sort of trying to talk to us. I mean, as if it was angry at our trespassing.
2: Hey, don't tell me we're trespassing. I don't want any country squire taking any pot shots at my constitutional amendment with rock salt. No, thank you.
1: Oh, don't talk nonsense, Kay. We're not trespassing. Why, this path through the valley here over to Mrs. Jenkins' house is the favorite hike of everyone who comes up this way during the winter.
2: What's Mrs. Jenkins got anyway that makes people walk their feet off?
1: Wait till you taste her cooking.
2: Eat. Oh, boy, let's go.
3: It's awfully quiet out here, isn't it?
1: Oh, that's the glory of it. I've had the roar of the subway in my ears so long. Okay, don't walk so fast.
2: Come on, look what I found.
1: Oh, come on, Edna.
3: Oh, please. Let me take your arm. I'm getting out of breath.
1: Well, take it easy. There's no hurry. Well, what is it, Kay?
2: Look, through the circle of trees here. Look what I discovered.
1: Well, isn't that interesting? It's a sort of a natural amphitheater.
2: Sure. Say, who was this guy, Daniel Boone?
3: What's an amphitheater?
1: Well, that means an oval circling place with rising tiers of seats. It's, you know, like that place we went to for the horse show.
3: Oh.
1: Back in the times of the Greeks, they had outdoor theaters.
2: Listen to the professor.
1: They made use of places just like this, where the ground sloped up and made a sort of a natural arena or stage below.
2: Theater! That's an idea. Sit down, gals, and I'll give you a special performance of the Kay Follies.
3: It's awful snowy here, isn't it?
2: I'll trample it down with my spring dance. Welcome, sweet spring.
1: Isn't she?
3: She's really graceful, isn't she? I'll bet if she went on the stage...
2: Oh,
3: Kay!
2: She fell.
3: Kay! Oh, Kay, did you hurt yourself?
5: Oh, did I land on my dignity? Here, give me a hand.
1: Here, I'll help you.
3: There you are.
5: Oh, did I take a flop?
3: Did you hurt yourself badly?
5: I'll live. What in the world did I trip over? Oh, no wonder. Look at that rock under the snow. No wonder I did a nosedive.
2: Oh,
3: my
2: gee.
3: Goodness. There are rocks like that all over. Oh. A person could break their neck if they...
5: Girls.
2: What's the matter?
3: What is it?
1: Kay, the rock you tripped over. It's not a rock.
2: What are you talking about? Of course it's a rock.
1: Well, yes, but it's something more than that. It's a tombstone.
2: Oh. Tombstone? Oh, no, it can't be.
1: Look for yourself. It says, here lies buried the remains of one who, restless in life...
3: Stop! Don't worry anymore. Stop!
2: And all these other stones laying flat on the ground. They're tombstones, too?
1: Yes.
2: Whew, what a place to pick to dance.
1: What's the matter, Edna?
2: What did you scream for?
3: Kay, you danced on the grave.
2: What?
3: You danced on the grave. I saw you. I saw you do it. You danced on the grave. Oh, Kay.
1: Edna, stop it. Stop it.
6: What come into her? Edna, stop that.
1: Edna, stop, for heaven's sake. Control yourself.
3: Oh, Kay. Kay, I'm so sorry for you. You danced on a grave.
2: For heaven's sake, stop talking like that. Sure, I danced on a grave.
1: Well, yes, of course she did. It was perfectly accidental.
2: And what if it wasn't? What of?
3: The poltergeist.
2: The what?
1: Edna Hansen, what are you talking about? What's that word you just used?
3: Poltergeist. Oh, Kay, what have you done?
2: You superstitious little fool. If you don't stop talking that way, I'm going to slap your face. What's the matter with you? I didn't do anything.
3: You walked on the grave. You danced on the grave.
1: So Edna, be sensible. We all walked on graves, but it was purely accidental.
2: Yeah.
1: We had no intention of desecrating them.
3: It doesn't matter, I tell you. It doesn't matter. The poltergeist. He'll come. I know he will.
2: Oh, what's the use? She's crazy.
1: Edna, what are you talking about? What's a poltergeist? What are you so frightened about?
3: My father, he told me, if you walk on a grave, if you dance on a grave, the poltergeist.
1: Poltergeist what? What is a poltergeist?
3: An evil spirit. It comes out of the grave. It kills. It destroys. It'll kill us. It'll kill us all.
2: Stop it.
3: Throw things
2: out. Oh, please. Lay off that way, Edna.
3: But it won't get me. I'll run
2: Edna,
3: away.
2: Come back here. She's gone insane. I'll get her. Edna.
1: Can't catch her.
3: Edna. Edna, don't run away. Nothing will hurt you. Nothing. Oh, Edna, look out. Kay, what happened? That stone. It hit Edna.
2: Edna. Edna, open your eyes.
3: Blood. Blood all over her face. Kay, who threw that stone? Who threw it?
1: I don't know. It came from the graveyard.
7: Ladies and gentlemen, a deep breath. We all need one before we go on with the story of Kay, Florence, and Edna. The story of Poltergeist on tonight's Lights Out. You and I are rational people, and yet so many strange things are happening today, happening to people all around us. How about you? Are you worried about what's going on to your physical condition? Now, to return to Lights Out. Three girls had started on a happy holiday. Now one of them has been gravely injured.
8: Now, girls, take it easy. Take it easy.
3: Oh, doctor, she won't die. Tell me she won't die.
8: No, of course not.
9: And you're sure that her skull isn't fractured?
8: Oh, absolutely not. Maybe a little concussion, that's all.
3: Well, it's almost 5. Our train. Can we get someone to help us carry her down to the station so we can get her on board?
8: Board? I'm telling you, that little friend of yours shouldn't be moved out of bed for a week. If you do, well, it might be just too bad.
3: Oh, Flo, what'll we do? You go home, Kay. I'll stay with her. Oh, no, you won't. I'm not leaving you here alone in this godforsaken place. If you stay, I stay too. Kay, please be sensible. Why should we all lose our jobs when you...
8: If you'll excuse me, you ladies, I've got to be on my way.
9: Oh, yes, of course, Doctor. Is there anything more you can do for Edna, Doctor? Any medicine or something?
8: Nope, I've done all I can do. She's sleeping comfortable now. Miss...
9: Yes, Doctor.
8: The constable's sick, too, you know, and he's sort of depending on me to keep things straight. Now, just how did you say that little friend of yours got hurt?
9: Well, it was just the way we explained, Doctor. That rock came flying and...
8: Yes, I know, but who threw the rock?
9: We don't know.
8: What?
9: That's true, Doctor. We don't know.
8: But somebody threw it. You can't change facts. Somebody threw the rock that cracked her head.
9: For heaven's sakes, old man, you don't think we did it?
8: No, miss, I didn't.
9: Get excited. Doctor, you've got to believe us. It happened just the way we said. All at once, that rock came flying through the air from the direction of the graveyard. It struck Edna, and we just didn't see who threw it.
8: All right, if that's your story. Well, you better stay in your rooms here. I mean, you better not be leaving until the constable's on his feet and has a chance to talk with you. I'll be back in a few hours and see how the girl is.
9: He doesn't believe us. What difference does it make? We know what we saw.
1: But what did we see?
9: She was running. She fell.
1: Kay?
9: Well?
1: Let's not fool ourselves. There was no one there to throw that rock.
9: There must have been.
1: But there wasn't.
9: Stop saying that!
1: Aren't you brave enough to face facts? There wasn't any place for anyone to hide. I saw that stone. It seemed to come down out of the air. So slowly.
2: Florence, if you don't stop talking like that...
1: You remember what Edna said? It throws things.
5: Stop looking at me like that. You're giving me the jitters.
9: She said the poltergeist throws things. Spirit of evil.
5: Florence Robert, you gone crazy too?
9: Why should we laugh at things like that? What right have we got to laugh? How do we know there aren't powers we can't see or understand? Powers of evil that revenge and insult just like an evil man. Kay, how do we know?
5: What are you talking like that for? What are you trying to scare me for? You're supposed to be the most intelligent one of us all. You with your college degrees. Sure, I danced on the grave. But the dead are dead and they can't revenge a thing. I'm not afraid. I'm not afraid of anything. I tell you, what?
9: It's Edna.
5: Come on.
9: Edna, we're coming to you. Don't be afraid. We're coming.
5: Open the door, Florence. It's not locked.
9: Doug, it won't
5: Here, let me. Edna, what is it? What?

0: going on here?
1: Oh. The girl on the bed. Her head. It's crushed flat in by a rock. God in heaven. It's not a rock. It's a tombstone.

0: I wish I could cry, but I haven't got any more tears.
1: Oh, Edna. Edna.
0: Florence, darling, please. You'll kill yourself if you keep on like that. Oh, if this horrible night would only end.
1: It was my fault. Mine. I was the one who got her out here. She didn't want to go. She hates the country. But I made her come. I made her.
0: No. No, you're not the one to blame. I am. I danced on the grave.
1: But she was so good. So sweet. Oh, why does it have to be Edna? Why?
0: You're right. It wasn't right for it to be her, was it?
1: Oh, no.
0: I did it, not her. I did it. I danced on the grave. I danced on the grave.
2: Can't deny what you see with your own eyes.
3: But I tell you, Doc, nobody could have carried that tombstone up the steps without me seeing him, could they?
2: But there it is, ain't it?
3: Yeah. There it is.
2: Either somebody's playing a terrible joke or...
3: You don't have to say it, Doc. I know.
2: That's just the trouble. You don't know, and I don't know, and nobody knows.
3: Yeah. And that tombstone.
2: Well, what about the tombstone?
3: I ain't quite sure, but that's a tombstone out of the old burying grounds up at the bend.
2: You're crazy.
3: No, I ain't either.
2: Well, that place is a good 3 miles from here.
3: Yeah. I know.
2: Who could have carted a heavy stone like that for 3 miles?
3: Yeah. Who?
2: Stop looking like that, you flap-eared old fool. Human hands carried that stone in here and killed that girl?
3: Sure.
2: Yeah, the constable will find out who did it the minute he's on his feet again. You wait and see.
3: No, he won't, Doc. You're smarter than me and all that, but oh, this time you're wrong. There ain't nobody that takes in breath and leaves out breath like you and me, or the constable's going to find out who killed that girl. You know that, Doc.
2: No, stop talking. I wish the constable was here and this night was over. It's been a terrible night. Terrible.
4: Terrible clock. Ticking.
0: Yeah, I know. I've been sitting here listening to it.
4: I can't stand it anymore.
0: I'll stop it.
4: Why bother with it? Come on to bed, Kay. Please. There's no use sitting there. It won't help her.
0: Yeah. Nothing can help her. But maybe I can help you.
4: Me?
0: It was my fault. Mine. I was the reason it happened. It killed her, and it'll kill you and me, too, unless I stop.
4: No, don't say that.
0: It's true. But why should you be hurt? I'm to blame, not you. Listen, Flo. I'll go out there.
4: There?
0: Out there to the graveyard.
4: What?
0: I'll talk to her.
4: Kay.
0: I'll tell her I didn't mean to do it.
4: No.
0: That I didn't know where I was dancing.
4: Please.
0: Maybe somehow it'll hear, listen to me, and then it won't hurt
4: oh,
0: you.
4: No, no, I won't let you go out there. It'll kill
0: but
4: you.
0: Florence.
4: It'll kill you, too.
0: But Florence.
4: No, no, I'll hold you. You can't go. You can't.
0: All right.
4: Come on to bed, Kay, please. In the morning, things will be different.
0: But it won't.
4: Nothing will hurt us. And then they're right outside the door. They won't let anything get at us. Please come to bed.
0: Yeah.
4: We'll pray.
0: Pray? I don't exactly know how.
4: Just say anything. Anything. Like this. Now I lay me down to sleep. I pray the Lord my soul to keep. If I should die before I wake, I pray the Lord my soul to take. Now you.
0: If I should die before I wake, I pray the Lord my soul to take.
4: Kay? Kay, are you asleep? I can't sleep anymore. Kay, tomorrow, I mean, when it gets light and everything, do you think people will believe us? Do you think so, Kay? I'm not quite sure what happened. I always used to be so sure about things. And now I... Kay? Kay, where are you? Kay, where... She went out the window. She's gone out there. To the graveyard. To talk to it.
1: Okay, why did you go? Why did you go?
4: I'll go out there, too. Well, she'll be so frightened out there alone. I'll go, too.
1: I'll go, too.
4: Oh, so cold. My hands. Snow so sharp. Cutting my legs. Oh, why did you go out there, Kay? Why did you? I've got to find you. The wind. Oh, why doesn't the wind stop? Blow, blow, thou winter wind. Thou art not so unkind.
1: Oh, I've got to find you, Kay. I've got to find you. It's snowing. I love snow. Edna didn't like snow. Where are you, Kay? Where are you? I lost my way. I lost the road. Where are you, Kay? Kay, where are... Okay. I heard you, Kay. I heard you. I'm coming to you, Kay. We'll talk to it. We'll talk to it together. We'll say that we didn't mean any harm, won't we, Kay? Won't we? Poor Edna. We can't help her, Kay. We can't help Edna. But I'm coming to help you, Kay. I'm coming. I'm coming. Yes, I hear you. I hear you. I'm coming, darling. I'm coming to help. I'm coming to help you. I'm coming, I'm coming. I hear you. I hear you calling my name. I hear you. Yes. Yes, I hear you. I hear you. Where are you? Where are you?

0: This way, Hooper. They must have come this way.
1: Climbing out the window like that in the middle of the night. They must have gone crazy, the both of them.
0: Well, let's not worry about that now. We've got to find them. Here, give me that lantern.
1: What is it, Doc? What have you found?
0: A shoe. One of the girl's shoes.
1: My gosh, stuck in the snow. We're going the right way.
0: Come on, move fast. We've got to get to them.
1: Doc! Look at this.
0: What is it?
1: Over there. Ain't these footprints?
0: Yes. Yes. Yes, that's right. Footprints. Hello! Up ahead! Hello!
1: Doc, we're getting pretty close to the old burying grounds.
0: Well?
1: Maybe. Oh, look here, Doc. Let's not be fools. Let's wait till morning.
0: What? Let those frightened girls freeze to death? Get along.
1: But, Doc, I...
0: You come with me, or the whole town will know what a yellow-livered no-good you are.
1: All right. All right. You don't have to get so sore, Doc.
0: Hello! Hello! Anybody up there? Hello!
1: Doc! Doc, look!
0: What?
1: There they are. Up ahead.
0: Glory be, they're alive. The both of them. Come on.
1: Doc. Doc, look at them. That's the burying ground up there. And they're dancing. Dancing on the graves.
0: Well, they must be out of their heads. Come on, we've got to stop them.
1: Doc! Doc, wait for me. Oh, Doc, it's Doc again. Where are they, Doc? Where are the girls? Have they stopped dancing?
2: Yes.
1: Huh?
2: They've stopped dancing. Did they ever dance?
1: What are you talking about, Doc? We saw them. We saw them dancing in this place with our own eyes.
2: Did we? The moonlight. Here it comes again. See with your eyes again.
1: Oh, no.
2: Both of the girls froze stiff to the ground, each with her head crushed by a tombstone.

0: Mr. Obler, would you mind telling us, me, whether there actually are such things as poltergeists?
1: All I can tell you is this. There are authenticated records in existence that, in the city of London on the 27th day of April, 1872, from 4 in the afternoon on a Thursday until 11:30 at night, a certain room in a certain house was deluged by stones thrown from no apparent source. The London police surrounded the house, but they found no trace of whoever or whatever was throwing those stones with a murderous violence.
0: I see. So much for poltergeist. But what about next week?
1: That's something I'll tell you about in a moment.
0: Good. Meantime, friends, here... Fair enough. Then if you need more vitamin B and iron, ask your druggist for the genuine, the one and only ironized yeast tablets. And now, Mr. Obler, what happens next week?
1: Well, anything can happen, but specifically next week, Mangara, a strange title and a strange story. The power of suggestion. The dictators have shown us to what evil purposes that power can be used. Well, next week, a man who... But that, as usual, is next week.
0: Yes. Lights Out, written and directed by Arch Obler, will come to you again next Tuesday at the same time. Be sure to listen for the amazing story of Mangara. And if you need more vitamin B and iron, be sure to try ironized yeast, the one and only ironized yeast, with the big letters IY on the package and on each tablet. It is... later than you think.
2: Ironized Yeast presents Lights Out, everybody.

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Welcome to a half hour of Mind Webs. Short stories from the worlds of speculative fiction. This is Michael Hansen. The Mind Web story this evening is Hands of the Man by R.A. Lafferty. It appears in the book Infinity One, edited by Robert Hoskins and published by Lancer Books.

0: His forearms were like a lion's, sinewed and corded and mountainous. One could hardly help looking at them, and he was looking at them himself. His hands, no less remarkable than his forearms, lay palm up on the bar. The hands of the man were intricately and powerfully fashioned. On one of the lesser fingers of the left hand, there was a heavy gold band, 3/4 inch thick and wide. The rest of him was a stocky sky man, fair and freckled. He was blue-eyed and lightly lashed and browed, and he gazed at his hands like a boy. It was a tavern frequented by skymen and traveling men of all sorts. A spotter had seen the man, and now he came, and they talked.
1: You are very interested in something,
0: said the spotter, Henry Hazelman.
2: Not at all, the skyman said. Not at all. A man who is deeply interested has the same appearance as one who is completely absent-minded, as was my case. I was staring at my hands, and both they and my mind were empty. But before I had left off thinking, I was musing on the contrast between the two of them.
0: The skyman was named Hodel Hoskanian, and the name was the least odd thing about him.
2: I was looking at my left hand, which I was born with, and at my right hand, which I made myself. It is the saying of the palmists that we form the lines of our right hand by the tide of our lives. You'll notice, my friend, that all the lines of my left hand are graven so deeply that a coin could be stood up in any one of them when the hand is flat. Get a hold on your emotions, man, and then look at that headline. Should it not betoken genius? You would say that a man with a headline like that would be capable of anything, and you'd be right. Hold on to your eyeballs with both hands when you take a look at that heart line. Notice the generosity passage where it goes between the mountains of integrity and nobility. Doesn't it shake you a little to stand beside a man with a heart line like that?
1: Yes, something does shake me a little,
0: Henry Hazelman said.
2: Look at that humility bump. I'll bet I've got more humility than any man in creation. If I ever met a man with a hand like mine, I'd follow him to the end of the universes just to shake it. Steady yourself now, friend. Look at that lifeline. It curves clear around the heel of my hand like the ocean river circling the ancient world. I wouldn't die at less than 120 with a lifeline like that.
1: Yes, it is quite a hand.
2: But not the right hand. Notice that while it is also one of the most fascinating hands in the world, it is not up to the left, which I was born with. It is the hand of compromised genius. Is there any other kind? It is the hand of a Leonardo, or an Aquinas, or an Aristotle, or a Willie McGilly. The hand of a man capable of reaching the ultimates, but perhaps not of surpassing them. This comparative fuzziness of line is to be found in the right hands of all really great men. Even we fall short of our destiny. Say, have you the price of a beer?
1: Yes, here. Give my friend a beer,
0: Henry cried to the barman. It was the green beer recently introduced from Barathron, and had become a favorite of the skymen. And when the left hand of Hodel flicked out to take the beer, Henry Hazelman saw what he had been waiting to see. He went away. Henry went to David Daumier, the diamond factor.
1: It's as big as a hen's egg, David, my word on it. To you, all rocks are as big as hen's eggs,
0: David said.
1: I wonder I never see such small eggs. It would take 100 of them to make a dozen. I've never given you a wrong turn, David, and I never saw the like of this one.
0: And probably glass.
1: Wouldn't I know the difference?
0: Yes, you would know the difference. And already David Daumier was going along with Henry, the spotter.
2: There are little islands in that headline. Hodel still talked to himself, and several who listened in both amusement and admiration. There are little islands in that line. And anyone but myself, it would mean that a person with such islands in his headline was a little peculiar. Good afternoon, sir. Is my conversation worth a beer to you? I've said it myself 100 times that I'm the most interesting person I ever listened to. Yes, your talk is worth that, said David Daumier. Barman, fill my friend again. That's a gaudy little ring you have there, Skyman. The stone is simulated, of course. It was the finest diamond that David had ever seen, and he had traded as many diamonds as any man in the universes. Oh, there's deception in you, Hodel rebuked him. Let's be open. You are a professional. There's a little blue light that appears behind the eyes of a professional when he sees a stone like this. Did you know that? You sparkle from it. And the stone is not simulated.
1: A little too yellow.
2: Golden, rather. All great diamonds are golden. The small blue ones are for children.
1: They will assume it is hot. Fortunately, I can handle it. This would involve somewhat of a discount, of course.
2: If it were hot and of this size, would you not know about it?
1: It isn't from Earth. I doubt that it's of any trabant or asteroid. It hasn't the orange cast of those of Ganymede. And I'd know a diamond from a Hokey planet anywhere. Is it from Astrovi? Cutibundia? Bellota?
2: No, it isn't from any of the 100 worlds, nor from any licensed planet. I didn't pick it up in any such backyards. It's from a distance.
1: Has it a name?
2: A private name only.
1: Likely it has a flaw.
2: If it had a dozen, it would still be peerless, but it has none.
1: Not even a built-in curse?
2: I've worn it in health. I believe it is lucky.
1: Well, since we admit it has value, why are you not afraid to wear it openly?
2: I'm a full-sized man, and armed, and in my wits. I would not be easily taken.
1: It's too large to market, and diamonds are down.
2: To the buyer, the market is always down.
1: Well, if you would set a price to turn the conversation to the point.
2: Oh, if you like it, I'll give it to you. David ordered a drink to settle his nerves before he answered.
1: Why, for a moment I didn't recognize you were opening, he told Hodel after he had sipped and swallowed. Skyman, I would bet that you have haggled prices on traitor planets.
2: I've dealt with the gentlemen there and found them not too sharp. I left the traders shirtless and barefoot, it's true, but not much worse than I was when I went there. I'm an easy mark.
1: I would not like to play poker with you.
2: It's not my game. I am too guileless.
1: Would 5,000 interest you?
2: Not very much, said Hodel, looking at the bump of rectitude on his right hand. Oh, I wouldn't stoop to pick it off the floor, but if it were in my pocket, I wouldn't trouble to throw it away.
1: Yes, you have haggled on traitor planets. I could double it, but that is my limit.
2: That will do nicely, David.
1: What? You will go along with me? You will sell?
2: I will sell nothing. Am I a mer-

0: I will sell nothing. Am I a merchant? I will give it to you as I said that I would. But to salve your feelings, I will accept the small sum you've named. Out of respect to you, I would hardly accept a smaller sum with an easy mind. Bring it here and lay the money on the bar.
1: I will send Henry.
0: David nodded to Henry, and Henry left. You have sent Henry, but not for the money. Portal smiled as he studied the island of Icarus on his right hand. Henry has gone to collect some comic strip characters to keep me company. One of them, what we call Homo Conventus, or Mechanical Man, will analyze myself and my god. Only after you are satisfied with the reports, and I'm told they miss nothing nowadays, only then will you go and get the money. I admire your prudence, for this is the way gentlemen do business. And that is the way the gentleman did it. Henry Hazelman returned with three comic strip characters, and one of them was a machine. A descendant of Structo, the mechanical man, from the strip of that name. It was Structo, the name in Hodel's mind only, who affably and left-handedly shook hands with Hodel and engaged him in conversation.
2: It is a fine hand, sir. I am told you were saying the same thing about it yourself, and a fine ornament on it. No, do not attempt to withdraw your hand, Skyman. It is necessary that I retain my grip in order to analyze yourself and your thing. My own filaments make contact with the crystalline complex. I can read you like a book, to coin a phrase.
0: Look out for a little double phrase in a middle chapter.
1: It's an anti-bunco machine, Skyman. It reads you and your stone at the same time. Well, what do you read, Pentrax 9?
2: Mr. Damier, the stone is sound and without flaw. It rings like a bell.
0: To coin a phrase, how do I ring?
1: Yes, that is the question. My device, Skyman, has appraised the stone as my eye has done, but at the same time it can read what is in your mind regarding that stone. Should there be a flaw in the stone to escape both myself and my device, my machine will find it in your mind.
0: Intelligent-looking contrivance, is he not? Can he follow a syllogism to the end? Can he recognize a counterman? Can he count the marbles when the game is over?
1: He can't, but I can. His job is to detect, and he does that well. My contrivance can sniff out every newest trick in the world.
0: Aye, but can he snuffle out the oldest? How do you read me, contrivance?
1: Yes, is there any doubt in the mind of this man about the stone, Penta?
2: Mr. Damier, I had to travel some distance into his mind to find the stone. But his mind is serene about the stone. It is good. And he knows it is good. Only, oh no, sir, do not attempt to match grips with me, Mr. Skyman, even in fun. I have a grip of iron. I am basically iron. You will be injured if you persist. Or do I have it wrong? Why? You have crushed my hand as if it were an eggshell, to coin a phrase. No matter, I always carry a spare. Now, if you will release me, Mr. Skyman, thank you.
1: Quite a grip, Skyman, said David Damien. You crushed an iron probe that was built for durability. But my contrivance had already answered my question for me. You have no mental reservation as to the stone. I will go get the money now. My people will keep you company, Skyman, and the contrived one will repair himself meanwhile.
0: David Damier left on his errand.
2: I meant to say something else, but you squeezed the thought out of me. My nexus at the moment was in my hand, which you crushed.

0: intended to say, gentle contrivance, that I knew the stone was good, too good, and that I was laughing in my mind. Of course I was. I'm a merry man, and it gladdens me to give away a thing too good to keep. The contrivance put on another hand and busied himself hooking it up. The two human comic strip characters, roaring gunmen, studied Hodel with sleepy evil eyes and seemed more mechanical than their mechanical comrade. After a decent interval, David Damier returned with a tightly wrapped brown paper package. It was of fair size and was marked with a deformed Greek M, Damier's own code for the amount in the packet. Now, we will make the exchange. And Damier laid the paper-wrapped package openly on the bar. Lay the ring beside it, and then I open and count.
1: The ring won't come off easily.
0: Hodel worked and turned it vigorously. He was quite right.
1: There's an amusing story of how the ring came off the finger of the last owner. I finally used a bolt cutter.
0: The band doesn't show it. An expert must have rejoined it.
1: The band wasn't cut. The finger was. Say, that man did make a noise about it.
0: I'll send for a jeweler's saw. I don't mind the band being cut.
1: Soap and water are quicker. It'll slip off easily with that.
0: And soap and hot water were already there. The basin was brought by a counterman in a dirty apron. And who notices a counterman? Especially who notices that he is a pun. So the only one who recognized the man in the dirty apron as Willie McGilly was Hodel. Hodel soaked his great hands, and the ring came off. Hodel held it dramatically while the counterman made his counter unseen. He held it in one of his great hands with their deep lines that betokened genius and the faint islands in the headline that in any other man would indicate something a little peculiar about that genius.
1: It is a nice ring, and now we count.
0: Two of the comic strip characters patted their armpits to indicate that the bulge there had a reason for being. Henry Hazelman, the spotter, lounged in the doorway of the tavern to spot anything that should come. And David opened the package and began to count out the hundreds. Those bills sing a soft song to themselves when they fall on each other. When he reached the count of 13, David's eyelid flickered and he paused, but for much less than a second, only long enough to check and recheck in his rapid mind and to put down a faint surge of panic. When David reached 30, Hodel reached out and lightly touched one of the bills.
1: It is nice looking money.
0: Then he removed his hand and David continued to count. Only one who knew the diamond factor well, or who knew all men well, could have known that David was nervous. Only a very quick eye could have detected that his hand trembled when he passed the 50 mark. And only a consummate genius like Hodel could have known that the throat of David was dry, or have guessed why it was. Hodel reached out and touched another bill, the 63rd or 64th, it does not matter which.
1: It is nice looking money, David. Possibly too nice looking. Continue to count.
0: The comic strip characters made moves towards their weapons, but David gulped and went on with the count.
2: 70, 80, 90, 99, 100.
0: There was a right finality about it. David waited.
1: It is a nice pile. I have never seen such pretty money. Who makes your money, David?
0: The comic strip characters and Henry Hazelman started their moves again, but Hodel froze them at half reach. There is a proverb that a gun in the hand is worth three in the shoulder holster, and Hodel had a gun in his hand so fast that it sparkled in all their eyes.
1: I'm surprised at you, Mr. Damier. I did not know that you dealt in funny money. To offer a poor price to a poor sky man is one thing. To pay even that in counterfeit is another. The deal is off, sir. I will keep my ring, and you may keep your pile of money.
2: It can't be. I never take a bad bill. I am sure. I myself have just got that money from my own safe.
1: It does look good. It is almost the best I have ever seen, but David, you have handled a million bills. You know what it is.
2: Why, you switched the package.
1: I have not. Your men and your machine have scanned me the whole time. I have nothing on me but this ring now back on my hand and this little thing back on my other hand. And my pockets, which I turn out for me, contain nothing but 12 cents earth coin, a small luck charm, a coney's foot, and a Ganymede guilder. Your machine can read me as the physical things without contact.
2: That's right, Mr. Daumier. That's all he's got on him.
1: I came with this, and with this I leave. They looked at the stocky skyman with the forearms like a lion's and the little gun in one of his deep-lined hands. And they were afraid to jump in. David still didn't know how the switch had been made. But now he knew when. That evening in another tavern, and this a secluded one down in Wreckville, Hodel Oscanian and Willie McGilly and some of their friends sat and drank together. And from a bundle of bills similar to David's, Willie McGilly now counted out bills. 98, 99, 100. And these were valid.
3: They have multiplied the earth by billions and made all things intricate, said Willie. Men are not the same as their fathers were, and a man would need three brains to comprehend all the new devices. And yet in quiet places like the Green Valley, some of the simple and wholesome things endure. Old friends, old customs, old cons, sweet frauds that are ever young. We are like ancient handicrafters in an automated universe, but we do fine and careful work. They have multiplied it all, but the basic remains the same. The setting in the hands of Hodel do set the thing off well. The bait and the stone would have to be the finest ever, or we'd have worn it to dust using it for a bait. The warning to give fun to the game, the counterplay, and then the innocent disclaimer.
1: Hodel once more gazed at his hands, and then he spoke. There was a nice touch, Willie, to use his own brown paper to wrap your own bundle and tape it so similarly with his own David Daumier jeweler tape. It was nice to find out and reproduce his own peculiar mark for the amount and to learn all the little details while you were in his establishment, even though you could not get into the safe itself. I hope you did not help yourself to trinkets while you were there. It would be wrong to burglarize his premises, but it is licit to take a taker in honest combat. You were the good switchman, Willie, while I was the strong magnet to hold their eyes. But Willie, the water was too hot and the soap too strong. And you are inconsiderate in so many ways.
3: Why, and you are always perfectly considerate yourself?
1: Said Willie.
3: Always,
1: said Hodel. And he studied his hands with their deep heart lines passing through the mounds of rectitude and magnanimity and piety and sympathy and generosity and gentleness and all the virtues.

0: All Brazilians make party with every girl they meet from Europe. It's part of their good neighbor policy. But Mario's a very efficient guide. He's kept these war-happy Chavantes from traipsing off to start something with other tribes. He's kept a supply of mandioca and apadura without trading half our equipment to get it. And he's the only guide in Belém who had the vaguest idea how to reach that lost city of yours.
1: Remember, all you have as proof is that silly old paper in the Biblioteca Nacional in Rio. Mario doesn't believe it exists.
2: Mario. If Colonel Fawcett and his sons died trying to find it in 1925, there must be... Oh, if I were only off this ridiculous cot. We're only 2 days' march from the place. I'd stake my life on it.
0: Darling, there'll be other expeditions. You can try again. Now you've got to get well and strong enough to be carried back to Belém.
2: Diana, I'll never understand what a lovely creature like you saw in a dried-up, crotchety old thing like me. My whole life changed when you turned away from that ass Forrester and looked at me and smiled that night at the Explorers Club in Rio. It was the most wonderful thing that had ever...
0: Darling, we leave at daybreak, Mario and I, for the supplies.
2: Yes, I know. Daybreak. Hurry back.
0: Of course. Next Thursday's our first anniversary. We've been married a whole month. You don't really think I'd spend that day with Mario and a lot of grinning tapirapes babbling picanto, picanto.
3: And Diana left the tent to complete plans for the short journey at dawn. The river village of Mantura lay only a few miles down the Rio das Mortes, the river of death. There, Diana could send a wireless message via Belém to the Foundation. Also, Mario could replenish their dwindling supplies of quinine and coffee.
2: I don't like these new porters Mario signed up. Dirty, ragged orobos. Vulture people, the Inspector of Indians called them. Vulture people. Cannibals or something, if I remember rightly. Oh, sleep. Wish I could sleep. Mario. Never did trust those pretty boys where young women are concerned.
4: Senor, speak.
2: What? No, nothing. I was talking to myself. Swat that blasted tarantula up there, will you? It's going to fall on me.
3: And Harbin slept, fitfully. He dreamed a recurrent dream in which his lovely young wife was lost in a tangle of undergrowth and looped lianas.
5: Patrick! Patrick!

0: When the explorer woke once more, his head ached and the tent was steamy with mid-morning heat.
1: Here, you.
2: Bon dia. Signor, dorme bien?
1: Muito bem. Where's the signora? She had a breakfast yet?
2: Signora, pe. Signora, she's a gone. Signor Mario. It's a gone. I say, let you sleep. You sick, no ache.
1: Well, gone already. She'll be back tomorrow at sundown. Matura's only a few miles down the river. What are you grinning about, eh? What? Hey! Sly beggar. The devil's the matter with him. Hey! Boy!
2: Signor, puritito, eh? Puriti, eh?
3: Signor, il present, puriti tell.
1: Tell what, you gibbering ape?
0: Murity, the chief. Sir Cedric recognized him suddenly from the dried palm frond stuck in his pill.

0: lower lip, like a spiky beard from his hairless chin.
1: Tell what? Come on.
0: He tried to sit up, to prop himself up by his elbows, a sense of foreboding suddenly knotting his stomach muscles.
1: Yes, all right. A present. Come on, speak up.
2: Senora, Senor Mario, no go down Rio, go up, no go Madura, big boy, run away, go goyas, no come back.
1: What? You're lying. I'll kill you. You're lying, scum. I'll cut your tongue out for saying a thing like that.
2: No lie, Captain. Now, it's the truth, senor. Thank God you me no good, Donato. Me good Indian, me good boy.
1: He's lying. Of course he is. Tyler would no more desert me in this condition than... husband never be sure of a young and beautiful wife. Mario is young, virile, whereas me, getting old, one day I shan't be able to satisfy her needs, maybe. She requires someone. Mario. No! Boy! Boy. Do you happen to know which way my... Senor Mario went? Upriver or down?
3: No, Capitan.
1: Is there anyone who could find out for me? A tracker. A tracker could tell me which way the Batalo took off, couldn't he?
3: Tracker, Capitan. See, tracker, though. But Buriti no more better. Ask Buriti, the chief, to look upon the senora's battalo. Buriti see all things today, yesterday, tomorrow.
1: Yes, quite, chief and witch doctor. You'll just repeat the lie, if it is a lie. The inspector of Indians advised us to have Buriti because he's a brujo. Doctor, half crazed from addiction to yaki. But they see all things, the brujos. Purity would know all about Diana and that sneaky Brazilian. All rumors, every remnant of local gossip finds its way to the ears of the Brujos, to be palmed off later as supernatural knowledge. But Purity, yes, he would know. Then what's he been saying to me? Diana. No, I can't believe it. Boy, go. Fetch Purity back again, you hear?
0: Harbin waited. The suspicion of terrible things was being fanned in his mind. Purity came. He smoked a cigar holder-like pipe. A peculiar acrid odor filled the tent. Harbin felt suddenly light-headed.
1: Now look here. I've no time for a lot of mumbo-jumbo. Put that ballet smelly pipe away.
3: Senor, do not speak. Buriti de Brujo smoked the ahuasca, the drug of the second sight.
1: I've heard of that. Blasted load of nonsense. Maybe it isn't then. Gone. My wife, the senora.
0: But the old Brujo said nothing for a long time. He puffed at the queer-shaped pipe and closed his eyes. Sir Cedric lay and cursed the whole of creation silently. At last, the ancient doctor's eyes opened.
2: They go towards the rising sun. Batalo moves slow. There are three bears, Javantis. The smiling ones sleep under the toldo. The man watches. Now he shoots the gun and kills a blood-red arara. He bring the feathers to the senora. She laughs and thanks him, putting the feathers in her golden hair.
1: Oh, towards the rising sun. Not west to Matura, east to Goyas.
2: Now she's singing, the senora. She's singing this song.
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2: Is there more you wish to know, Capito? As looking to the past, see the Padre Enrio speak marriage vows. The Capitol dropped the ring in his eagerness to place it on the finger of the one with the smiling face. A man with the golden mustache. Pick up ring and give it back.
3: Kimber! He was my best man and I did drop the ring. How could you possibly know? Did you overhear Diana and myself? Some speed, of course. Nothing supernatural about that.
2: Do you wish, Capitol, I should look into the future? The ayahuasca sends the eyes in all directions, able to see what is, what was, what will be.
3: The devil you can. All right. What is to be? My wife's run off with a ruddy Brazilian, you say. She coming back?
4: And Beauty the Brugeau puffed again at the pipe, and his eyes began once more to take on that opaque, drugged look, the pupils widening until the iris had disappeared. Harbin watched, fascinated, trying to deny the hollow, sick feeling in his stomach.
2: I see. I hear. The smiling one screaming. It is written in the stars that the Capitol may keep before him for all the rest of his days the smiling face of his senora. But...
3: Yes. Yes.
2: But it is also written that the sight of it will also drive the Capitão into madness. This I see. No more.
3: Rubbish, all of it.
2: Capitão, forgiveness is better than vengeance.
3: Get out of here.
2: Jealousy is like a poison, Capito. The senor stands where the trail fox. Think well.
3: Get out!
4: And the archaeologist fell back, soaked with sweat, onto his cot, helpless, alone. The old man left, and Harbin's mind sailed upstream, following a batalo, where a lovely blonde girl and a handsome young man sat very close together.

0: face. 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Insolent Brazilian. Well, I could only follow them, get my hands around his neck. First handsome, virile young idiot to come along, she'd left me. She'd left me with these grinning charantes to get back to Belem without a guide. Boy, where the devil are you hiding?
1: Senor.
0: Get me Gurzi again. No, wait, he won't go. It's Urubu country. You porters, send them to me now.
2: And the Chavante raced off and returned almost immediately with four grinning vulture men. Harbin blurted out his order in Portuguese, then again a few halting words of Chavante, but the vulture men merely shook their heads, grinned, and looked foolish.
0: Senora.
2: He drew the form of a woman in the air with his hands.
0: I want you to bring her back to me.
2: He made a scooping motion with his hands towards himself. Suddenly, the eyes of the Urubu leader gleamed. He nodded, comprehending.
3: Turi, white man.
0: The white man? Mario. The devil with Mario. I don't care what you do about him.
2: And he made a broad motion of dismissal, and the Urubu grinned delightedly.
3: White man.
2: The evil-eyed, heavily scarred man grinned again and made a vague but easily followed throat-cutting gesture. And then he was gone with his flock, like eager scavenger birds.
0: Forgiveness better than vengeance? Well, after a time I shall forgive her. We can still build a life together. Probably after I forgive her, she'll love me more, really love me. What did he mean, though? Purity? A smiling face? Drive me into madness.
2: Three days passed, and then a fourth, and Sir Cedric Harbin lay and sweated helplessly in his cot.
0: She'll cry, fling her arms around my neck and beg forgiveness. I will forgive her gladly. It's all I want, to get her back again. To have her back again smiling. A smiling face, the same as always. I wonder what the Urubu meant when I said about Mario. Suppose she loves the blighter. Have I any right to? But what sort of life would she lead with a jungle guide? Whatever the rotter gets, he richly deserves it. Killing a man or having him killed for seducing a wife is the accepted thing here in Brazil. It's a hot-tempered country.
4: Capitão, you have given an order to the Urubu men, and it is not good. The senor stood at the fourth trail, and he has taken the wrong turning.
2: And the old one lighted the evil-smelling pipe and smoked silently for a while. Then he closed his eyes and intoned once more.
4: I see. A lost city which the jungle has eaten. Great blocks of stone carven with strange writing. The smiling one stands before it while the senor takes her picture.
0: The devil, you say? So the blood has not only stolen my wife, but he's jumped the gun on my expedition, eh? Going to claim the credit for finding my... Well, it's good enough for him, whatever they do to him. I'm glad I sent them. Glad.
4: They are children. Do not condemn the forest people. They go only to do the capitão's bidding.
0: All right, so I told them to kill him. What's it to you, you shriveled up old fool? Get out of here. They should be back by tomorrow sundown with my wife. That's all I want. I'll never let her out of my sight again. Back at Belém. Decent hotel. I'll make her forget all about Mario. I'll shower her with presents, make subtle love to her. Sundown. The fifth day.
5: They're back. They're back with Diana.
6: Capitan, mi signor Maria is not with them. The three bearers of our tribe are spoiled or escaped. But the smiling one, they have brought the back as the signor ordered.
5: Oh, good, good. Have they landed? Send them to me. Hurry, hurry.
2: He braced himself for the sight of his wife, perhaps dragged angrily in between two grinning Orubus. But the chief came in alone and presented Sir Cedric Hardin with a crumpled sheet of paper.
0: What's this? A note from her?
7: My darling, I'm sending this message back by one of the Chavantes. By now you must know we didn't go to Matura and never planned to go. I persuaded Mario to take me on to your lost city, so your expedition needn't be a flop. My dear, it seemed to mean so much to you, and I couldn't bear to see you looking so disgusted with yourself. I didn't tell you because I knew you'd stop me from trying it alone. Mario has taken some pictures, and I've copied a few hieroglyphics off the stones, also some pottery. Darling, you and your Colonel Fawcett and your silly paper at Rio were right. There is a sort of temple here. Inca, I believe. The altar stone for sacrifice is inlaid with gold and silver. Oh, I wish you could see it. But I've made some maps, and we can come back here after your rig.
2: The note ended abruptly, a pen stroke straggling down the paper from the last word. Harbin looked up into the eyes of the Urubu, and that man happily made his throat-cutting gesture again. And suddenly, like a cold hand upon his heart, Cedric Hardin remembered what the Inspector of Indians had said about the Urubu tribe. Not a history of cannibalism, but of headhunting.
0: What have I made Diana witness? What terrible rites? She'll never forgive me. Rizanti, where's my wife? Tell her to come here. Bring her here quickly.
2: The Urubu grinned evilly, nodding several times like a small boy proud of his homework. He returned again, almost immediately, carrying a small wicker basket. Even before he jerked off the lid and saw the shrunken thing inside, lips stitched together in a hideous travesty of a smile, the long blonde hair unbound and carefully brushed clean of blood flecks, Harbin began to scream.

0: Beyond Midnight is presented every Friday night at 9:30 by Biotech.
1: If you're paying this kind of money for a car, you'd want it to have a touch of style, legroom, four doors, and all that. 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

0: The employees of the Express Company are conditioned to expect unusual items to surface as boxes, trunks, cartons, drums, barrels, suitcases, and other containers right along conveyor belts or are forklifted from the bellies of huge cargo planes. Hardly an eyebrow is raised at the appearance of anything from A to Z, whether it be an aardvark or a zither. But a corpse? Well, that's something else again. As the curtain rises on today's drama, the news of the gruesome shipment has reached the ears of the police department.
1: Now, Tad, looks like we're going to roll in another murder one.
2: Who is it this time?
1: The murderee is unknown.
2: What's the background, Harry?
1: Down at the express terminal, a baggage truck was rolling along. Probably stacked way too high when the load wobbled and a trunk fell off the top of the stack.
2: Don't tell me.
1: Yep. One of those old-fashioned steamer trunks. Hit the concrete floor, one of the hinges gave way, and a woman's hand popped out. Security boys opened the trunk the rest of the way. Call homicide. Looks like I've got it.
2: What was the trunk's destination?
1: Des Moines, Iowa. There's a chance it'll be a dead end because the waybill's been stamped. We'll call.
2: I don't suppose it was a pickup.
1: No, the shipper brought it to the receiving dock in a car.
2: A big steamer trunk in a car?
1: Convertible. They had the top down.
2: Oh. I don't suppose the express employee who accepted the shipment paid any attention to whoever was sending it.
1: No such luck. He was questioned, but he couldn't remember anything except that he was kind of an old guy.
2: How was the victim killed?
1: Strangled. We better keep on this one. You go down to the morgue this afternoon and get all the dope you can.
3: Just a minute. Yes?
4: Is Miss Graham in, please?
3: Why, no. Miss Graham doesn't live here anymore.
4: Really?
3: Oh, she moved yesterday.
4: That's strange. We sort of made a date for this afternoon. I'm Joan Stafford. I work at the branch library around on Cliff Street.
3: Oh, yes. Miss Graham used to speak of you.
4: But we made a date 2 days ago to go to the museum today. It's my day off.
3: Well, she left rather suddenly.
4: Well, anything wrong?
3: Not that I know of. There certainly wasn't any trouble between Miss Graham and my husband and me. She boarded here for over a year. Mr. Webster, that's my husband, was saying just last night that the house feels sort of lonely without her.
4: But did she leave a forwarding address?
3: No. She didn't tell us she was leaving. Just up and left while my husband and I were downtown shopping in the afternoon. I suspect she may have gotten homesick or something. She has relatives upstate, you know.
4: No, I didn't know. Well, Miss Webster, if you hear from her, please call me at the library.
3: I'll be glad to. I'll get in touch with you right away.
1: Homicide, Solomon.
5: Ted Hayward, Harry.
1: Yeah, Ted, what'd you find out?
5: The medical examiner verified the report on death by strangulation, and he had his dental man work up a chart on the victim's teeth.
1: Hmm. All right, see that the information circulated to all dentists in the area so they can compare fillings, missing teeth, any other details with their files.
5: Will do. And they've worked up a description of her, which we're giving to the reporters.
1: Good. Have you had the artist do a sketch on the woman?
5: Yeah, he's finishing it up right now.
1: As soon as he's done, Tad, have it photocopied and sent out to the papers along with the written description. Did you find anything worthwhile in the trunk?
5: Newspapers have been stuffed all around the body, but no subscriber names on them.
1: Any unusual publications? Out-of-town papers, fraternal, or business firm newsheets?
5: No, all run-of-the-mill dailies and throwaways, which could have been delivered to thousands of people.
1: Hmm. Did you check the waybill for a return address?
5: Yeah, the sender's name was given as John Smith. I ran down the return address, but it turned out to be a vacant lot.
1: Yeah, that figures. Any leads on the trunk itself?
5: I checked with the manufacturer. They quit making that type of steamer trunk 25 years ago. I've also got missing persons alerted. They'll let us know if they get a call on anyone coming close to fitting the description.
1: Well, that's good work, Ted. I guess for now all we can do is wait to see if the description and the sketch in the newspapers uncover anything.
5: Guess so. The evening papers will hit the stands with them late this afternoon.
1: Okay. I'll talk to you later.
5: Right.
3: Oh, it's you, Miss Stafford.
4: Well, I'm sorry to bother you at this hour. I suppose you're getting dinner ready?
3: It's on the stove. What can I do for you?
4: Well, I'm terribly worried. Have you seen this evening's paper?
3: Why, no. Come in, won't you?
4: Oh, thanks.
3: Why are you so worried, Miss Stafford?
4: Well, look, here on the front page, it's a sketch of a murder victim, an elderly woman. Looks a lot like Miss Graham.
3: Well, yes, in a way.
4: Well, it's even got the mole on her cheek.
3: Well, now, that is a coincidence.
4: I think it's more than a coincidence.
3: Does the article say how long she's been dead?
4: 24 hours, approximately.
3: Well, then, it couldn't be, Miss Graham. We had a postcard from her this morning. I was right. She is upstate visiting her relatives.
4: Could I see the card, please? Oh, now, it's not that I doubt your word, you understand. It's just that, well, somebody may have killed her and sent the postcard to throw the authorities off the track.
3: Oh, heavens. I never thought of that. Certainly you may see it. It should be right on this desk someplace.
4: In any case, I think we should get in touch with the police.
3: Really?
4: Mm-hmm.
3: Wait, maybe it's in this drawer.
4: If I may use your phone, Miss Webster, I'll call the police myself.
3: I don't think you will, Miss Stafford.
4: Well, why not? I've got... What's that gun for?
3: It's in case you do anything foolish. You're going to stay here until my husband returns. We can discuss this with him. I'm sure he will have something definite in mind. Very definite.
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7: 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Yes, indeed.
8: Project Hope is reaching out, bringing hope to more countries around the world this year than ever before. Newest addition to Hope's international programs is Ethiopia, where Project Hope's doctors, nurses, and other medical specialists will be working side by side with Ethiopians, teaching while they treat. Since 1960, Hope has trained more than 7,000 physicians, dentists, nurses, and other healthcare personnel, has helped establish new schools of nursing, dentistry, and physical therapy in several countries, and assisted in the development of hospitals, teaching institutions, and public health services. Hope's work has been heralded by heads of many nations, its services requested by many, many more.

0: Martha?
1: I'm in here, Alfred.
0: Oh, hello, my dear. Something smells good.
1: Leg of lamb.
0: Now, I suppose you'll scold me because I'm late for dinner and everything's overdone.
1: Through all the years of our marriage, I've never scolded you. You know that.
0: Yes, I know. You're pretty special.
1: We've got company.
0: Company? Where?
1: In the basement. It's the young librarian Miss Graham used to speak of so kindly. Works at the branch on Cliff Street.
0: Oh, yes, I sort of recall. But why is she here?
1: She saw a sketch of Miss Graham in the evening paper.
0: Oh, of course. I wasn't going to tell you about them finding the body until after dinner. I didn't want you to be upset.
1: You're always so considerate, Alfred.
0: Why is the young lady in the basement?
1: She wanted to go to the police.
0: And you detained her?
1: Yes. I tied her wrists and gagged her.
0: Good girl. Well, let's go down and pay her a visit.
1: Very well. Watch those stairs, Alfred. Wait just a second. I'll snap on the switch. There. She's right over there near the furnace.
0: Oh, it's too bad she's been so foolish. She's a comely young thing.
1: I told her we might discuss this with you. Do you want me to remove the gag?
0: No, dear. I have nothing to say to her. Except that I am sorry she forced us to take this action.
1: Do you want the gun?
0: No. Cutting off her windpipe is every bit as final and a lot less noisy.
1: Oh, Alfred, you have such big, beautiful, strong hands.
2: Got a minute, Harry?
3: No, not really, but I'll find one. Anything to get a break from this paperwork.
2: Oh, I know the feeling, believe me. I wanted to tell you that I just came from missing persons.
3: Anything on the old lady?
2: No, but I picked up something that might be a lead.
3: What's that?
2: They got a report this morning on a young woman who's been missing for 2 days. Name's Joan Stafford. There might be a tie-in.
3: Oh.
2: She lives at a woman's club downtown, and the club manager was the one who reported her missing.
3: Did you talk with him?
2: On the phone. He told me that on the day he last saw her, she'd bought a paper at the stand in the club lobby.
3: 2 days ago?
2: Yeah.
3: That'd be the day they found the body in the trunk.
2: Right. Well, when she looked on the front page, she became very agitated, said something to the manager about thinking the picture was of someone she knew. She told him the woman used to visit the library quite often.
3: Library?
2: She works at the branch on Cliff Street.
3: I think you ought to see what you can find out at the library.
2: Now?
3: Well, the sooner the better.
2: Oh, can't. I'm doing court in 20 minutes. Witness on that fur heist, the one in which they did that punch job on the storage vault.
3: Oh, yeah. I forgot that was coming up today. Well, as I said, anything to get a break from this paperwork. I'll run out there myself.
1: My, you're home early, Alfred, dear.
0: Well, I managed to clean up my business, so I thought I might as well call it a day. Martha, I sold every piece of Miss Graham's jewelry.
1: Oh, how nice. Did you get as much as you expected?
0: More. Some of those rings of hers were better pieces than we'd thought.
1: Oh, she had excellent taste.
0: For which we can be extremely thankful.
1: Anything more in the newspapers?
0: Well, only that the police admit they are completely baffled.
1: Oh, how wonderful. After all the trouble we've gone to, it'd be a shame to have anything go wrong.
0: Yes. And getting rid of that Stafford girl was an excellent precaution. She could have made it very unpleasant for us, to say the least.
1: What are we going to do with the body? We don't dare run the risk of having anyone see another trunk leaving the house. We're just lucky no one noticed the last one.
0: You're quite right, my dear. I was thinking about the problem on the way home, and I believe I have the perfect solution.
1: What's that?
0: I can take up a section of the basement floor, and we'll tuck her away all nice and cozy.
1: Oh, that sounds like a very good idea.
0: I should be able to finish the job fairly quickly. I'll work this afternoon and tonight, and by tomorrow evening we can relax.
1: And we won't even have to leave town. We'll just stay on, enjoy life's little pleasures until we've spent the nest egg Miss Graham sent our way.
0: Dear Miss Graham.
1: Then when our finances get low, we'll take in another boarder.
0: Right, my dear. Well, I'll get busy right away. I'll drive over to that building supply place immediately and get some concrete mix.
4: This is Hugh Downs with another car buyer's report from Ford. Car size and fuel economy are important considerations today, but so is the total cost of ownership, which involves purchase price, trade-in value, and operating economy. And Ford feels that if you compare mid-size cars, you will choose Ford Torino. Take operating economy. Torino offers gas-saving steel-belted radial ply tires standard, runs on regular gas, and has a 26.5-gallon fuel tank. That's 20% more capacity than its leading sales competitor. And compare some scheduled maintenance costs. You'll find that in the course of 50,000 miles, compared to its closest sales competitor, Torino's chassis is scheduled to be lubricated only once to their 8 times. Spark plugs are scheduled to be replaced only half as often. Everyone says compare. Ford says compare not only the cars, but the total cost of owning a car.
5: The closer you look, the better we look.
6: Ted Brown here with the new seekers for Johnny Horizon 76.

Let's put our power to work. Plant a tree. Pretty up a neighborhood. Get involved. Let's clean up America for our 200th birthday. Can you dig it? You can. Write Johnny Horizon 76, Washington.

0: I talked to the head librarian at the branch. Now, the Stanford girl hasn't shown up there either for 2 days. The day she disappeared was her regular day off. I told the librarian about the girl buying the newspaper and saying she thought she knew the trunk murder victim.
1: Did you show her the sketch?
0: Yeah, she hadn't seen it in the newspaper. Said the face looked familiar and might very well be the woman who used to come in and chat with Miss Stafford. It ties in, too, in that the woman she identified as a Miss Graham hasn't been in since the day before Miss Stafford disappeared.
1: And you got the Graham woman's address from the librarian?
0: Yes. Miss Stafford kept a pocket address book in her desk. And the librarian looked it up for me.
1: Here's Walter Road coming up.
0: Look for number 11920. Should be one of those older, large places.
1: There it is.
0: And the librarian said they took in boarders. Miss Graham was one of them. Okay.
1: I'll get the bell.
0: How do you do?
2: Hello. May I help you?
0: Yes, we're looking for a Miss Graham. Does she live here?
2: She did, up to a few days ago.
0: Have you any idea where we might find her?
2: I'm afraid not. She left without leaving a forwarding address.
0: Are you the owner of this house?
2: Yes. My husband and I own it. I'm Mrs. Webster.
0: Mrs. Webster, my name is Harry Solomon. The police department has assigned me to investigate the disappearance of Miss Graham. This is my partner, Officer Tad Hayward. May we come in?
2: Of course. Please do.
0: We'd just like a few minutes of your time, if you don't mind, to ask some questions.
2: Come right into the parlor.
0: Thank you.
2: Be seated and make yourselves comfortable. Now then, what would you like to ask me? Has Miss Graham done something against the law?
0: No, but we think she may have...
3: Did somebody come in, Martha?
2: Yes, dear. That's my husband.
3: Yeah, who is it?
4: Oh, I'm sorry, gentlemen. Please excuse my appearance. I've been puttering around down in the basement.
2: These gentlemen are from the police department, dear.
4: Oh, something wrong?
0: The body of a woman was found in a trunk down at the express terminal a few days ago, and we're of the opinion it's the body of Miss Graham.
4: Great God, I...
2: Oh, heavens, really? Oh, how awful.
0: You say Miss Graham left without leaving a forwarding address.
4: That's right, and she boarded here for over a year.
1: Why did she leave here, Mrs. Webster?
2: I believe she went to visit relatives upstate.
4: Cousins, I think they were.
2: What makes you think the body in the trunk was that of Miss Graham?
0: Well, several things, Mrs. Webster. By the way, may I take a look at your basement?
4: Well, now, we're willing to cooperate with the police at any time, sir, but for you to snoop through our home without a search warrant's highly unethical, isn't it?
1: We can go downtown and bring one back, you know.
4: Well, I don't... Why are you so interested in the basement officers?
0: Because we're also investigating the disappearance of Miss Joan Stafford, a friend of Miss Graham's. She may have shed some light on the fate of Miss Graham, but unfortunately, she doesn't seem to be around to do so.
4: What does our basement have to do with that?
0: I'll put it to you this way, Mr. Webster. If you can give me a satisfactory explanation for that fresh cement on your trouser cuff, I just might overlook your basement. Otherwise...
1: Get him, Martha!
5: Look out, Harry!
0: Stay where you are.
6: Ivy.
0: Not quite fast enough, Mrs. Webster. Thanks, Tad. That was a nice kick to the wrist. Get the cuffs on them. You know something, Tad?
1: What?
0: I won't mind doing the paperwork on these two. Fact is, I'd like to bury them in it.

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1: 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Monty Markham was heard as Harry Solomon. 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
1: Peter Paul Cadbury wants to send you a collection of commemorative scenes from alien worlds. So have a paper and pencil ready, and I'll tell you about it in a few minutes. Slowly rotating at the edge of deep space, 1,000 kilometers beyond the atmosphere of 21st century Earth, is the Arthur C. Clarke Astronomical Observatory, Starlab. Here, Starlab Research Director Maura Cassidy and scientists and technicians of the International Space Authority watch over the countless stars and planets that fill the silent distances beyond the giant space station. This week, Captain Buddy Griff and Starlab librarian Ingrid Tassel discover the ultimate sideshow attraction in the circus of their minds when they encounter the Madonnas of Zanzibar Alpha on Alien Worlds.

0: This is Starlab. Go ahead, Lunar Base 14.
1: Jerry, it's Frank Patterson. Is our shuttle still there?
0: Yes, it is.
1: When is it due to launch?
0: In about 20 minutes. It's still being loaded.
1: Okay, can you pass me through to the pilot? We need some hydroponic nutrient tubing, and I forgot to put it on its supply list.
0: No problem, Frank. I'll switch over.
2: Serendipity 1, the Starlab control.
0: This is Starlab. Go ahead, Serendipity 1.
2: This is the amazing Daphne, full-time tattooed lady and part-time shuttle pilot for Otto Starshine's interplanetary carnival of thrilling wonders. Currently presented 6 shows a day on the circus planet of Barnum 5. 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
0: Sounds like a barrel of fun, Daphne. What can I do for you?
2: I have a package for SCT Captain Buddy Griff. Personal. From Otto himself.
0: What's your Starlab ETA?
2: 7 minutes and 22 seconds.
0: 7 plus 22, roger. Okay, Serendipity 1, I have you on the screen. That's some paint job you've got there, Daphne. I've never seen a Day-Glow Rainbow shuttle before.
2: Part of the image, kid. Part of the image.
0: And a thrilling wonder it is, too. Your docking orbit insertion coordinates are 503 at 20 Alpha, docking bay 7.
2: Thanks, pal. Oh, remind me to give you a couple of free tickets. Serendipity 1, L.
0: Starlab, clear.
3: Well, it seems to me that in order to project the astral body, the person first has to visualize being outside himself. He has to actually see his etheric body while he's still in his physical body.
4: Oh, I don't know, John. What is there about the real or imagined presence of the... what's that German word for etheric double, Maura?
5: Doppelganger.
4: Yeah, doppelganger. Great word. Why is it necessary to visualize the doppelganger first? I mean, if that's essential, how do you explain the fact that people have out-of-body experiences while they're asleep?
5: Maybe it's because when you sleep, you dream. And I'm oversimplifying this now, but aren't dreams unconscious visualizations of places you've been or places you want to be?
4: I never thought of that.
3: I guess that's a possibility.
5: So maybe you're both right.
6: Excuse me, Dr. Cassidy.
5: What is it, Patrick?
6: There's someone here from Barnum 5 to see Captain Griff.
4: Daphne?
7: Hello, buddy, you old roustabout.
4: Are you deaf?
5: My gosh.
4: Maura.
5: I'm sorry, I think nothing of it, dollface. Tattooed ladies are supposed to give you the shivers and make your eyes pop. That's what we get paid for.
4: Daphne, this is Maura Cassidy, Starlab's research director.
5: Glad to know you, Maura. Hello?
4: And this is my good friend, John Graydon.
5: Put her there, Johnny. Any friend of Buddy's is a pal of mine.
3: I've heard a lot about you, Daphne.
5: Well, anything this beanpole told you about me, you gotta take with a grain of salt. Or maybe with a grain of pepper if you like your story spicy. Buddy, I didn't know that you knew any tattooed ladies. Why, hell's bells, Ma. Me and the kid have known each other for years. Well, when he was just a squirt, he used to spend half the summer following Otto's carnival around.
4: How is Otto, anyway?
5: Buddy, he couldn't be better. Going interplanetary was the smartest thing he ever did. Why, we got more attractions and menageries than you can shake a stick at. And Otto's got one whole shuttle stuffed with mattresses. Just so he can store his money.
3: Daphne, could I ask you a personal question?
5: Far away, Johnny.
3: Well, are you a, you know, tattooed all over?
5: Oh, well, heck yes, sugar. I even got tattoos on the bottom of my feet. Want to see?
3: Well, no. I mean, if you don't want to.
5: Oh, no trouble at all, Johnny. Happy to oblige. Here, buddy, help me off with these clodhoppers.
4: Okay, here, give me your foot.
5: Oh, there, what do you think of that?
3: Fantastic.
5: What's that there, Daphne? A white rabbit? A white rabbit? A mad hatter? A queen of hearts? Twiddly-dee, twiddly-dum. Oh, heck, Maura, I got the whole story of Alice in Wonderland tattooed on the bottom of these babies. Daphne, did you have all these tattoos when you joined the circus?
8: Nope. It was just my arms at first. Buddy here gave me the idea of getting tattooed from face to feet.
5: He did?
8: Yeah. The first summer he came around, he was reading this Ray Bradbury novel, The Illustrated Man. Well, I took a gander at the cover and decided then and there that anything an illustrated man had to say, an illustrated woman could say 10 times better.
3: Alien Worlds will continue. Peter Paul Cadbury wants to send you a collection of commemorative scenes from Alien Worlds. 9 full-color illustrations from fantastic adventures like Earthlight and the Kilohertz War, and characters like Elon of Death Song and the Madonnas of Zanzibar. Just send 2 Peter Paul or Cadbury wrappers and 50 cents for postage and handling to Alien Worlds, Box 888, Westbury, New York, 11590. That's Box 888, Westbury, New York, 11590 for your Alien Worlds souvenir booklet.

0: Alien Worlds continues. Arriving at Starlab from the circus planet of Barnum 5, the amazing Daphne, a tattooed lady from Otto Starshine's interplanetary carnival of thrilling wonders, is reunited with her old friend, Buddy Griff.
1: Buddy, I didn't know that you knew any tattooed ladies.
2: Why, hell's bells, Mama. Me and the kid have known each other for years. Well, when he was just a squirt, he used to spend half the summer following Otto's carnival around.
3: How is Otto, anyway?
2: Buddy, he couldn't be better. Going interplanetary was the smartest thing he ever did. Why, we got more attractions and menageries than you can shake a stick at. And Otto's got one whole shuttle stuffed with mattresses. Just so he can store his money.
0: Half an hour later, Maura, John, Buddy, and the amazing Daphne enter Starlab's visual media theater to view a videotape cassette Daphne has brought from Barnum 5.
2: Didn't quite catch that. What dear's going punky on me?
1: I was wondering about the cassette.
2: Oh, that. Well, when Otto got Buddy's message about coming to Barnum 5, he rounded up a bunch of our ballyhoo boys and had them put together this little video tour of the grounds. Sort of a preview of coming attractions.
1: Well, that was nice of him.
2: Otto's always doing stuff like that, Maura. Figured Buddy'd get a kick out of it.
4: I love it.
2: Well, I guess we should sit down, huh?
3: Yeah. Maura, where would you like to sit?
1: Well, I'd like a seat on the aisle.
3: Well, I don't know. I like sitting in the middle, up close. John?
5: Why don't we sit over there next to the console?
2: I think Johnny's got a good point there. If we sit by the console, we can change focus and resolution and color correct if we have to.
3: Okay, right here. You are.
5: Hand me the cassette, buddy.
3: Here you go.
2: Okay, Johnny, let her rip.

0: Global, presenting Occo Starshine in a planetary carnival of thrilling wonders. Occo Starshine, a name synonymous with alien acrobats, zero gravity clowns, intergalactic aerialists, interstellar menageries, and interplanetary sideshow attractions, assembled from the far corners of the universe to amaze, amuse, delight, and astound you.
1: I've never seen anything like that.
0: Here from the planet Oz, his glamorous wonder, the Corsac Woman. Watch her now as she books her mammoth Corsac through their faces.
1: She was pretty mean to me.
0: And now, from planet Earth, the fabulous flying baloney, an aggregation of death-defying aerialists, so clever and accomplished, their safety net is 58 feet above them.
1: Wait a minute. They fall up.
0: And here from Otto Starshine's interstellar menagerie, a Lavinian confusion creature. Notice the tail at both ends. Hence the name Confusion Creature. Centering the strongest life form this side of Callisto, from the planet of Bicep 9, the one, the only, Giacomo the Magnificent. Watch now as Giacomo attempts to lift a fully loaded lunar shuttle.
2: Great.
0: Here is one of our animal attractions from planet Earth, a quartet of tap dancing kangaroos. Hit it, boy.
1: Gotta dance. Where did those guys go?
0: And now, for your delight and satisfaction, please, the fire-breathing fish person of Deep Pulse 8, please, who has extinguished himself in over 7,000 performances.
1: I have never seen him in life, and I'll admit that.
3: That was terrific.
4: Well, I'd like to hang around and shoot the breeze, but I got a show this afternoon, and I don't believe in keeping the customers waiting.
5: Daphne, before you go, would you mind coming down to the infirmary with me?
4: The infirmary? How come?
5: Well, you mentioned that your left ear was going a little punky, and I think Dr. Rossiter should examine it. There might be something she can do.
4: Gee, that's really swell of you, Maura. But I'll be all right.
3: Hey, Maura's right, Daphne. It wouldn't hurt to have it checked out. Besides, I think you and Dr. Rossiter would really hit it off.
4: Well, okay.
3: Good, I'll talk to you before you go. If anybody wants me, I'll be in the library.
5: Checking out a book?
3: Nope. Checking out a librarian. See you later.
1: So long, buddy. Come on, I'll go down to the infirmary with you. Maybe I can get Daphne to tell me some of her spicier stories.
4: Glad to oblige, Johnny.

0: Hi, Ingrid.
1: Shh. Hi, buddy.
2: What do you mean?
1: Shh. I mean shh, because this is a library, and people can't concentrate if there's noise.
2: Noise? Ingrid.
1: Yes, buddy?
0: There's nobody here.
1: What? Oh!
0: How long have you had your nose in that book?
1: Well, let me see. I came on duty at 0800, and it's nearly... My goodness, I've been reading for almost 4 hours.
0: What are you reading?
1: A history of circuses and carnivals.
0: Oh, let me see that. Gee, this is great.
1: Well, since we are going to Barnum 5 tomorrow, and because Daphne and Otto are such good friends to you, I thought it would be nice if I could talk circus talk with them. Well, people like it very much when you take an interest in their profession, don't you think?
0: Yes, they like it very much.
1: I hope the weather is nice tomorrow on Barnum 5. It would be too bad if there was Jonah's luck.
0: Jonah's luck?
1: It's circus talk for rainy weather.
0: I know. How did you know?
1: Oh, there's a glossary of circus language here in the back of the book. I've memorized it.
0: Oh, you have?
1: Mm-hmm.
0: Okay, close the book. Now, let's see. There's a heavy clem coming down behind the Mitchell, involving a razorback, a joey, and a spindleman. The clem is happening because they all have eyes for the same Sally Tinker.
1: Oh, that's easy. A man who loads the animals, a clown, and a gambler are having a fight behind the fortune teller's tent because they all want the same lady acrobat.
0: Kiss me, you fool.
1: Okay.
3: Alien Worlds will continue.
0: Pardon me, isn't that a Cadbury chocolate bar? I've never tried one.
4: Oh, that's too bad.
0: Mind if I have a teensy piece?
4: Hey, that's my bar.
0: I'll just take a little bit.
4: Oh, it was for my wife and me.
0: Oh, she'll love it. You know you can get carried away with this stuff?
4: I've noticed. Give it back.
0: Oh, come on, it's a big bar.
4: It's getting smaller.
3: Once people taste a big, thick Cadbury chocolate bar, they get very carried away. Because only a Cadbury bar is so rich, so creamy, so Cadbury.
4: Can I have my Cadbury back now?
0: Your Cadbury? Oh, I guess I got carried away.
3: Peter Paul Cadbury wants to send you a collection of commemorative scenes from Alien Worlds. 9 full-color illustrations from fantastic adventures like Earthlight and the Kilohertz War, and characters like Elon of Death Song and the Madonnas of Zanzibar. Just send 2 Peter Paul or Cadbury wrappers and 50 cents for postage and handling to Alien Worlds, Box 888, Westbury, New York, 11590. That's Box 888, Westbury, New York, 11590 for your Alien Worlds souvenir booklet.

0: Alien Worlds continues. 2 hours after her arrival at Starlab from the circus planet of Barnum 5, the amazing Daphne complains of a hearing loss in her left ear and is taken to the infirmary by Maura and John.
1: Hello, Dr. Cassidy. Captain Graydon.
2: Hi, Maddie.
3: Hi there, Maddie.
1: Hello, Daphne.
2: Well, how about that? Kid knows me.
1: News travels pretty fast around here, Daphne. Do you want to see Dr. Rossiter?
2: Mm-hmm. She's not too busy.
1: She's in her office. Come on.
0: An hour later, Daphne and Maura leave the infirmary, take a lift to Starlab's third level, and enter the giant space station's main dining room.
2: Hi, buddy.
3: Hey, Dr. Hi, Maura. Daphne.
2: Hi, honey.
3: How'd it go?
2: Well, it looks like I'm not going deaf after all. I got a cracked eardrum, but Diana gave me some medicine for it. Says if I use it twice a day for 2 weeks, the crack will heal up, and hey, I'll be as good as new.
3: Oh, good. Great. Oh, Daphne, this is Ingrid. She'll be coming to Barnum 5 with me tomorrow.
2: Glad to know you, Ingrid.
1: Hello, Daphne. Buddy's told me so much about you that it's nice to finally see you, in the flesh.
2: Yeah, well, I'm happy to say there's a lot of flesh to see.
3: Hey, where's John?
2: He's still down in the infirmary.
3: Is something wrong with him?
1: Nothing a Sunday afternoon with Maddie won't cure.
2: Yeah, well, I guess my spicy story has finally got to him.
1: Will you have lunch with us, Daphne?
2: I'd really love to, honey, but I've got to be getting back. Here's a couple of Annie Oakley's, Bunny. I'll flash them at the gate tomorrow, and one of the boys will take you right to Otto.
1: Annie Oakley's?
3: That circus talk for free tickets.
2: Oh, well, excuse me.
3: Come on, Daphne. We'll walk you down to your docking bay.
0: At 0800 the next morning, Buddy and Ingrid enter Launch Bay 12 and board the bright yellow Marathon Alpha, one of Starlab's Magnum-class long-range shuttles. 15 minutes later, the Marathon Alpha rockets out of its launch bay, banks 40 degrees, and jets away toward Barnum 5. Meanwhile, on the morning side of the small circus planet, Otto Starshine and the amazing Daphne stand on the midway of Otto's interplanetary carnival of thrilling wonders, watching the gaffers, roustabouts, kinkers, and razorbacks prepare for another day-long performance.
4: Well, there will be no Jonas luck today, Daphne. The sky is beautiful.
2: Yeah, it's gonna be a swell day, all right. Say, are we gonna hit with what we talked about last night?
4: The fourth ring?
2: Mm.
4: Yes, it's a wonderful idea, but it requires a good deal of preparation. So we had better take Buddy and Ingrid to Madame Disha the moment they arrive.
2: Gotcha.
4: No, Disha.
2: Gotcha.
4: Oh, by the way, what was all that commotion last night?
2: One of Glamorous Wanda's mammoth torsacks got loose and had all three of its trunks draped over the counter of Devo's Starflower stand. For a minute there, Devo thought it was going to sniff him right out of business.
4: Did you speak to Wanda about it?
2: I mentioned it to her this morning, but she was so busy making herself glamorous, I don't think she heard me.
4: She never changes, does she?
2: You know something, Otto? I hope she never does. She's tough girl just the way she is.
4: Come, let's go see Madame Disha.
2: Gotcha.
4: No, Disha.
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3: Roger.
5: Okay, Marathon Alpha, we have you on ground control interlock. Have a good time.
3: Thanks. Marathon Alpha out.
1: Well, how do I look? Buddy, close your mouth.
3: Ah, I didn't know you were changing your clothes back there.
1: Oh, the way I look doesn't make you uncomfortable, does it?
3: No. Little tiny skirts and little tiny tops don't make me uncomfortable. No. Yes, yes, they do make me uncomfortable.
1: Do you want me to change?
3: No. I like being uncomfortable. Really, I do. I love it.
1: Good. I think it's a perfect costume for a day at the circus.
3: Circus? Oh, yeah, the circus. Oh, sure, it's perfect for a day at the circus. Or a night at the opera. Or a day at the races.
0: 2 hours after leaving Star Lab, the Marathon Alpha lands at the small spaceport near Otto Starshine's Carnival of Thrilling Wonders. 15 minutes later, Buddy and Ingrid flash their Anioples at the main gate of the carnival grounds and are escorted down the midway to Otto's office. A large red and gold circus wagon, surrounded by long neon flagpoles that fly the multicolored banners and pennants of 20 alien worlds.
3: Hey,
1: hello, Buddy.
3: You look great, Otto. Just great.
4: Well, it's been a long time, Buddy. Too long. My advice is that you begin coming to my circus at least once a year, rather than once every decade. Will you promise me that?
3: You got it, Otto. That's a promise.
4: And who is your charming companion?
3: Oh, this is Ingrid Tassel. She's the librarian aboard Starlight.
4: Well, I must say that the image of the librarian has changed considerably since I was a boy. It's a pleasure to meet you, my dear.
1: Thank you, Otto.
2: Well, what do you two think of the place so far?
3: Oh, it's terrific. I can't get over it.
4: Excellent.
2: Glad to hear it, kids. Glad to hear it. But if you think what you've seen so far is terrific, prepare yourselves for lots more. 'Cause you ain't seen nothing yet.

Madonnas of Zanzibar Alpha was written by Ron Thompson and starred Linda Gary as Maura Cassidy and the Amazing Daphne, Chuck Olson as Buddy Griff, Bruce Philip Miller as John Graydon, and Corey Burton as Jerry, with special guest stars Marilyn Schreffler as Ingrid and Byron Kane as Otto Starshine. Associate producer Ron Thompson, music director Tom Rounds, engineer Stu Jacobs, assistant to the producer Jim Cook. Alien Worlds was created, produced, and directed by Lee Hansen and is distributed by Watermark Incorporated. And so until next week, this is Roger Dressler inviting you to join us for the conclusion of the Madonnas of Zanzibar Alpha from the Elsewhere and Elsewhen of...

0: Peter Paul and Cadbury Chocolate Bars hope you've enjoyed Alien Worlds.
1: Would you credit it? 50-odd years of baking it same old Orbeez. 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I told them I'm too old to change my ways now. I'll put one at Lads onto it. Very nice, young Harold. If you like that sort of thing.
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3: Hold it. 15 seconds from now, you'll see the picture he just took. See? With the Polaroid Land camera, you get bright, sharp pictures in 15 seconds. Snap, pull, peel. It's that easy. Is there any better way to get pictures of the family?
4: Dear Henry, dear Henry, I've just burnt the roast and I've ruined the spuds.
5: Well, that's a nice thing, isn't it? After I've been working...
4: Henry, I've got me secret supply.
5: You don't mean...
4: Polo mints.
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1: Well, come in, Smithers. 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Speak up, boy. Orange juice.
2: No, sir. New Kellogg's Rise and Shine.
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2: And look at this, sir.
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1: 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Thank you.
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7: 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What does it mean?
6: Someone's trying to get the sighted people together.
7: Then we're not alone.
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8: I lay awake for a long time on that first night after the disaster, listening to the shuffling and tapping of the blind in the street below. When I did go to sleep, I slept heavily and late. I woke to find the sun shining and Gisella making coffee on the oil stove. She was wearing a ski suit, and jolly nice she looked at it.
9: Hello, Bill. Ready for breakfast?
8: I'll shave first. I feel a bit scruffy.
9: Shall I heat some water?
8: No, I'll manage with cold. There's one of those patent creams in the bathroom. Hang on, I'm forgetting about that light we saw. Let's take a look at the mark we made and see where it came from.
9: I did, before you woke. It points towards London University Tower.
8: Yes, it would be that direction. Oh, and look, they're flying two flags. That's it, all right.
9: We better go straight there after we've eaten. It's funny. The streets are quite different from yesterday.
8: Fewer people about.
9: And look how they creep along the gutter. Yesterday they were all clinging to the house fronts.
8: It's easier going by the curb. This is the turning we want.
9: Steady. I think there's something happening at the gates.
8: There's quite a crowd. Do we investigate or clear out?
9: Investigate.
8: I think so, but don't let's get embroiled.
9: If we got through those houses and into one of the gardens, we could work our way quite close to the gates without being seen. If there's anyone to see us. Come on.
10: Be reasonable. There's nothing we can do about you.
11: And who do you think you are to shut yourselves up in there? Who do you think you are? You didn't think that I'm one of these helpless wretches and can't see you. I can see you all right.
9: What's happening?
8: Come up beside me.
10: But look here.
8: There's a sort of agitator chap trying to get in.
10: Be reasonable.
8: He's arguing with that chap inside the gate.
11: Do you think all these people haven't got the same right to live as you? They have, you know. It's not their fault they're blind, is it? It's nobody's fault, but it's going to be your fault if they starve, and you know it.
10: Yes.
11: I've been showing them where to get food, but there's only one of me, and there's thousands of them.
10: Yes.
11: You could help them too, but you won't. All you think of is looking after your own lousy skins.
10: Yes. But look here, how long do you think the supplies will last?
11: How the blazes would I know? What I do know is that of all us blokes who've still got our eyes, don't muck in and help. There aren't going to be many left alive by the time they come to clear this mess up.
10: But who do you think's going to come?
11: Oh, that's it, is it? You're scared. Frightened that if you give them food, there won't be enough for you. Lovely people, aren't they? Well, if you won't come out to us, we'll come into you.
10: Let go!
11: There's his arm. Hold him while I undo the gate.
10: Let me go! Johnson! Edwards! Bring the stands!
12: Coming!
11: Don't shoot!
7: Oh, no. Just shoot at them like that.
8: They fired over their heads.
7: How do you know?
8: If they'd fired into that crowd with two Sten guns at a range of 20 yards, the street wouldn't be empty now.
7: But all the same, even to frighten them like that.
8: They had to do something.
7: That man, the one who spoke, was right.
8: In a way.
9: You know he was.
8: But he was wrong as well. You see, there is no they to come and clear up this mess. It won't be cleared up except by us. And one of the things we simply cannot afford to do is to spend our entire time pillaging food stocks on behalf of other people. Because when the stocks are gone, well, what will anyone eat?
9: It seems so callous.
8: I don't like it any more than you do, but we've got to make up our minds. Do we help the ones who've still got their sight to rebuild some sort of life, or do we make a moral gesture?
9: No. You're right, Bill. We've got to go on.
8: Then let's go over.
9: But the men with the guns.
8: They won't hurt us. We are sighted. Can you get down?
9: Give me a hand. There.
8: Can we come in?
10: How many of you?
8: Just the two. We saw your signal last night.
10: Okay, come on over.
12: We had a bit of a party just now.
9: Yes, we saw it.
12: Those were the orders. Not to let them in.
10: You'd better report to the colonel, just inside on the right. The door marked reception.
8: Highly organized.
9: Rather alarming.
8: This seems to be it.
13: Come in. Newcomers? Glad to have you with us. I'll just take a few particulars. Your name, sir?
8: Mason.
13: Initials?
8: W.J.
13: Address?
8: The Twitten, Panghurst, near Worthing, if it makes any difference.
13: We must keep the record straight. I'm hoping to get a form run off as soon as we collect someone who can work a duplicator. Age?
8: 29.
13: Occupation?
8: Triffid grower.
13: Not much call for that now, I'm afraid. And you?
9: Clayton J.V. of 42 Dean Road, NW8. Age 22, no particular occupation.
13: Independent.
9: Very.
13: Miss, I presume?
9: Yes.
13: Well, we need good men. Nasty business, this, but there's plenty to be done. Ah, Mr. Beadley.
14: Hello?
13: Two new arrivals, Mr. Mason and Miss Clayton. Pass to you for action.
14: Oh, how do you do? Come across to my office.
9: Sure you don't want references in triplicate?
14: Oh, you're thinking of the colonel. Yes, he's a bit of a civil servant. Still, he's right in a way. We've got to get ourselves organized. Go in here.
8: What's the position at the moment?
14: Well, so far, there are about 35 of us. And we hope some more will come in during the day.
8: Have they all got their sight?
14: 28 of them. The rest are relatives or children. Now, at the moment, the general idea is that we move away from here sometime tomorrow and go down to the country.
8: We were going down this afternoon.
14: Oh, what transport have you got?
8: A station wagon. We haven't stocked it up yet. We've got a lot of anti-Triffid gear.
14: Well, that's a funny thing to make your first essential.
9: Not as funny as all that.
8: I think they're going to be a good deal of trouble.
14: Oh, but surely there aren't enough to cause a lot of bother.
8: There are plenty in the nurseries.
14: Oh, yes, but they're all fenced in. Oh, still, bring the gear by all means if you think it'll come in handy. Oh, by the way, you do want to come with us.
8: I think so, Gisella?
9: Yes.
14: Good. Then here's what I suggest. Dump your stuff and then drive your car off and swap it for a good big lorry.
8: Right.
14: Oh, do either of you know anything about doctoring?
8: Not a thing.
9: Nor me.
14: Oh, pity. Otherwise, I'd have sent you off on a medical scrounge. You'd better go after the stuff on this list.
8: Pots and pans, blankets, and food.
14: Yes. And concentrate on bulk. Cans and packets are your best line. Do as much as you can before dark. There'll be a general meeting and discussion here about 9:30 this evening.
8: Righto.
14: Well, have you got a pistol?
8: No.
14: You better have, just in case. And you, Miss Clayton. Here.
9: Sure.
14: Less messy than that knife.
9: Oh, I feel like a gangster.
14: Well, that's better than being a gangster's mole, which is what you'll become if some of the citizens of this town get hold of you.
9: I know.
14: Well, see you this evening. And good scrounging.
8: Whoa! Whoa! Switch off.
9: Sorry about that.
8: You must double declutch when you change down on these things. You can't just slide through as you can on a car.
9: Yes, I see. Otherwise, it's not too bad.
8: You were doing fine till then.
9: Get a bit worried on corners. It's like having a row of houses behind you. Lucky there aren't many people in these parts.
8: That's because it happened after working hours. If people had gone blind in the daytime, Lord knows what it would be like.
9: Awful to think of them still in their houses. Skinner and Stepney and Kensington.
8: Not only awful, but quite unprofitable.
9: Sorry.
8: What's the next warehouse on our list?
9: A blanket wholesaler in Tooley Street.
8: And then back we go. I'm stiff after all that loading up.
9: What do you think I am?
8: Think you can manage to drive?
9: That's for you to say.
8: Yes, you'll do. Then I'll follow you down in the other truck.
14: Right. Park it there. Oh, Miss Clayton, isn't it? Which list were you working from?
9: 15. Oh, here's Bill.
14: All right, Bill. Straighten it up. That's fine. Well, how have you made out?
8: We've got all this stuff on the list.
9: And a bit more besides.
8: We've made a couple of plans of where it's all packed in case you want to find anything in particular.
14: Oh, jolly good. I wish they'd all do that. Is this Trifigure you put down here?
8: Yes, I thought it might come in useful.
14: Oh, yes, of course. You brought a lot in this morning, didn't you?
8: It doesn't take up much room.
14: Still... Oh, well, leave it on for the moment. I dare say you could do with a cup of tea. There's a canteen operating in the hall. All right, the next one in. Come along.
8: There are far more people here than there were this morning.
9: Yes. Do you notice those girls over there, all sitting together?
8: They're blind, aren't they?
9: But not helpless. They must come from some institute. Wonder why.
15: Excuse me. Mr. Mason and Miss Clayton?
9: Yes.
8: Good.
15: Keep quiet still, please. I want a picture of you.
9: Oh, don't tell me you're the press.
15: Oh, more or less. At least I'm the official record. Elspeth Carey is the name, formerly of the Post.
8: This sounds like the Colonel's doing.
15: It is. I say, are you really Gisella Clayton?
9: Yes. And I wrote that book, and none of it's true. And I really don't see why the one static thing in a collapsing world should be my reputation.
15: Fair enough. Somebody said you were worried about Triffids.
8: I am.
9: They think he's got a bee in his bonnet about them.
15: And have you?
8: I think they're troublesome enough to be taken seriously when they get out of hand.
15: Yes, but surely that couldn't happen in England.
8: All sorts of things can happen in England now.
15: Yes, but... Oh, there's Ivan. He may be able to tell us something. He's been cruising around in a helicopter all afternoon. Ivan!
16: Hello.
15: Bill Mason, Drusella Clayton. This is Ivan Simpson.
16: How do you do?
15: Our intrepid bird man. Well, did you see any Triffids wandering around outside London?
16: Triffids? Oh, I don't think so. Not that you'd notice them much from the air, and besides, I was too busy following roads to take in much else.
8: What are the roads like?
16: Not too bad. Most of the drivers seem to have had time to pull up, and of course, it wasn't a busy time of day. I went as far as Reading, and they seemed pretty clear.
9: Did you see many people?
16: Hardly a soul. They don't go out very much.
17: Everybody in the lecture theatre, please, for a conference.
16: Oh, yes, yes, yes.
9: What do you think this is going to be about?
8: Tomorrow's routine and so on.
9: We're a funny mixed crowd. Michael Beadley seems to be organising the platform.
8: All very efficient. They've even got a gavel.
14: Ladies and gentlemen. And it's probably the last time I shall use that phrase. The committee has appointed me as its chairman, and now I'm going to introduce them to you. But first of all, I want to say this. The world we knew has ended in a flash. And some of us may be feeling that it's the end of everything. It isn't, you know, unless we allow it to be. We've got to count our blessings, and whatever happens, avoid being sorry for ourselves. After all, if this disaster hadn't come upon us, you know, it's quite possible that something worse might have happened. And we've known that it might since the first bomb was dropped on Hiroshima in 1945. As it is, we have our health, the earth is intact, unscarred, and still fruitful. We can begin to build again, and we must start now.
8: Very well, sir.
14: Now, as we know, one of our main worries today has been that we've not come across anyone with medical knowledge. And so I'm particularly glad to welcome Miss Spur, who is not actually a doctor, but does hold high nursing qualifications. I'd like you to say a few words, Miss Burr.
18: Oh, my goodness. Must I?
14: Please.
18: I can only say that I'll do everything I possibly can. We must expect a certain amount of infection to be about in the next few days, and you can help us to avoid it by reporting at once if you feel at all unwell, and by eating nothing that has been exposed to the air, and by drinking nothing unless it has been boiled or comes out of a bottle.
19: Quiet, please.
18: After the meeting, will everyone please line up to be inoculated against typhoid, paratyphoid, and cholera?
14: Thank you very much, Miss Burr. Our last speaker is going to talk on a rather different subject. Here is Dr. Vorlis, who is Professor of Sociology at the University of Kingston.
20: My friends, I think I may claim to be the oldest among you, and I have spent my life studying the varied institutions of mankind. I have always been struck by the fact that every age and every community has evolved its own moral code to meet its own peculiar circumstances. And moreover, every man believes his own code to be not only the right one, but the only one for him. Although he would not deny that life in a penurious Indian village calls for different customs and manners from life in, say, Mayfair.
8: What's he getting at?
20: Oh, shh! Thank you, madam. The point I am about to make is this. The world we knew is gone, finished. Our needs are now different, therefore our standards must be different. For instance, you have all spent the day indulging with clear consciences in what 2 days ago would have been housebreaking and theft. Yes, you have already lost one prejudice, and now I suggest to you that you must lose others. The only one which we dare retain is that which tells us the human race is worth preserving. Anything that will help to preserve it is good, whether we've been brought up to believe it so or not. Anything that will not help must be abandoned. Pour me some water, please.
14: Of course, I'm so sorry.
20: Thank you. There is one thing to be made quite clear to you before you decide to join our community. It is that the men must work, the women must have babies. Unless you can agree to that, there can be no place for you. We can afford to support a limited number of women who cannot see because they will have babies who can see. In our new world, then, babies become very much more important than husbands.
8: What are you grinning at?
7: People's expressions.
8: Michael looks a bit anxious.
7: He should worry. If Brigham Young could bring it off in the middle of the 19th century, this ought to be a pushover.
8: Think so? Here's someone who doesn't agree with you.
21: Are we to understand that the last speaker is advocating free love?
20: I think the questioner must be aware that I never mentioned love, free, bought or bartered. Will she please make the question clearer?
21: I am asking if you suggest the abolition of the marriage law.
20: All the laws we knew have been abolished by circumstances.
21: There is still the law of decency.
20: Oh, now, Miss Durrant. A Mohammedan preserves rigid respectability with three wives. So did Solomon with 300. These are matters of local custom. For our survival, we must develop our own customs in those matters. And those who choose to come with us must adhere to them. Those who do not wish to are perfectly free to start other communities on such lines as they think fit.
8: Well.
7: Oh, dear. It's nice to be alone again.
8: Shall we sit? What's the matter?
7: Shall we sit this one out? Just a thought.
8: It's a lovely night. How's your arm?
7: Not too bad. She's quite good, that nurse.
8: The needle was blunt by the time it got to me.
0: We girls were so busy arguing, we wouldn't have noticed even that.
8: I bet you were. How many will decide to come?
0: Nearly all of them, by morning.
8: Do you think so?
0: Most women want babies. A lot of them prefer them to husbands.
8: Do they?
0: Provided they've got some sort of security.
8: Oh.
0: Don't tell me you're going to cling to the old order.
8: No, but... I don't know. It's difficult.
0: What is?
8: I was going to ask you to marry me, but... Well, there doesn't seem any point in it now.
0: Oh, Bill.
8: Well, is there?
0: I don't know. But I'll accept you all the same.
8: Oh, my darling. Gisella.
0: Did you really think I wouldn't?
8: I didn't know.
0: Of course, it isn't quite as straightforward as it seems.
8: Why not?
0: I think if I were the committee, I should make it a rule that every man who marries a sighted girl must take on two blind girls as well.
8: What?
0: Well, that's about how the numbers work out.
8: But you don't mean that.
0: I do, and so do they. Didn't you think it was implied in that speech?
8: It may have been, but I don't see that they can hold anyone to it.
0: Meaning you don't love me enough to take on two other women as well?
8: No, but well, it's crazy, unnatural.
0: No, it isn't. Listen, Bill, this isn't easy for me either. But we do owe a sort of debt for being alive and able to see. One of the ways of paying it is to help these girls to as full a life as they can have.
8: I think that's the queerest argument I've heard today.
0: And yet it's right. I know it is.
8: Very well. If that's the way you think it ought to be.
0: Oh, darling, you do understand. I knew you would.
8: All the same.
0: Now, don't worry any more. I shall choose two nice, sensible girls.
8: Oh, will you? Good.
0: It's getting late. You better go in.
8: Yes, it's been quite a day.

0: downstairs, everyone, and help out the blind. They're on the ground floor. Now, quick as you can. Mind the stairs. You all right, Bill?
1: Yes, I'm all right, guys. Where's Josella?
0: She's down. Hurry up. The smoke's thickening.
2: Here comes one, Coker. Right. Tighten the tripwire. Right. Oh, what the? Push him, one. Oh. Right. Get him in the lorry. Right. Here comes another.
1: Josella, are you down there? Josella.
2: He's out. Get him away. No, wait a minute. There's another.
3: Not a bad bag. Not at all a bad bag.
4: Wakey, wakey. Rise and shine. That's right, I thought I heard you.
5: Oh, my head.
4: You had an accident, mate. That's what you had.
5: My hands. Who's tied them up?
4: Now take it easy, cop. There's no harm intended.
5: What's happened?
4: I'll tell you in a tick. Here, where are you?
5: Over here.
4: Oh. Now, I've got the mug of char for you. Can you get it between your hands? Yeah.
5: Got it.
4: If it tastes a bit funny, it's the rum old Charlie put in it.
5: Who's old Charlie?
4: He's our cook, Charlie.
5: Who are you?
4: Our Malf.
5: Now tell me where I am and why I'm tied up.
4: Ah, it's a bit of a lark, really. Here, have a fag and I'll tell you. Light mine, will you? Ah, well, you know, there was a bit of a shindy up at the university yesterday morning.
5: I saw that.
4: Yeah, well, after we'd scarpered, that bloke Coker that was doing all the talking, he got real nasty. And he said you'd have to take what was coming to you. Well, we met up with a couple of other fellas as could see, and they fixed it all up between them.
5: Fixed what?
4: The fire. He's a lad, that Coker. Can't help laughing.
5: Do you mean that fire was faked?
4: Well, of course it was. They rigged up a tripwire or two, lit a lot of paper and stuff in the hall, and started ding-dogging the old bell, see? As soon as you come downstairs, over you went bonk, went Coker with a gosh, and we put you on the lorry. Dead easy.
5: Where are we?
4: In a hotel. It's a posh one, too. Got a palm tree in the hall. Oh, I know that, because I walked into it. Can't help laughing, can you?
5: I can.
4: Oh, you don't want to take me like that.
5: How many of us did you get?
4: Couple of dozen, but six was blind.
5: And what are you going to do with it?
4: Well, get organised, I suppose. Hello, is this Coker now?
5: Yes.
4: Hey, morning, Captain. All correct.
6: Come on in, mate.
3: Stand there. Now you. Name?
5: Mason.
3: Let's have your hands. Now, I'm going to untie them, but don't try anything on. Keep some rough customers around here.
5: What the blazes do you think you're doing?
3: I'll tell you in a minute. You won't help other people. You've got to be made to. Yeah. Mac?
7: Right. I'm common.
3: Handcuffs.
5: Here, what the...
3: Shut up. That'll give you a bit more freedom.
5: A bit.
3: All you'll need. Let's have the chain, Mac.
7: Here. I put the strap around my right wrist.
3: Good. Then you get that side of him. The chain through his arm, so. Alf?
4: Yeah?
3: You on the other side and the strap round your left wrist.
4: Ah, yeah, right.
3: Now.
4: Sort of a shotgun wedding.
3: Now, Mason, I want you to look at this street plan. You're going to take these two and 50 others, and you'll be taken by track to your area. Once there, you'll find them accommodation and lead them to supplies. Now, there'll be others working to right and left of you, so stay in your boundaries.
5: How am I supposed to help anyone tied up like this?
3: You'll manage. Now, here's your area. Maida Vale to Fitzjohn's Avenue. No further in than Swiss Cottage, but as far out as you like. Now, I shouldn't let them get angry if I were you. Some of them are tough.
7: Aye. And some of them have knives, mister. I'm one.
3: And I'll be out to check up on where you are, but otherwise... You'll be on your own till someone turns up to straighten out this mess.
5: If they come.
3: They'll come. You'll probably get a medal for your noble work. Okay?
5: One thing.
3: Yeah?
5: Did you get a girl called Josella Platon in your raid?
3: I think so.
5: Where have you sent her?
3: Westminster.
4: Oh, that lot won't find much grub. Not in the Houses of Parliament, they won't.
3: And don't you try wandering off to find her.
7: He won't.
3: I believe you, Mac. Lead him down to the street. The truck's waiting.
7: On the best of luck, Ross.
5: Six steps. One, two, three, four, five, six. We better go in and have a look around first on our own.
7: Wait where you are. The lot is.
5: One more small step and into the hall.
4: Yes. Hotel, is it?
5: Yes.
4: Are you any palm trees?
5: No, it's not as grand as that.
4: Oh.
5: Seems empty.
4: Now, well, what's the drill?
5: Bring them in four at a time, hands on shoulders, and find them somewhere to sleep.
7: The first four of you. Come on.
5: Six steps, remember.
4: One, two, three. Oh, it's funny. I never thought what it'd be like. Tipping down, three of us strung together.
5: There's a lot of things you never thought of.
7: Ah, shut up.
4: No, but he's right, mate. It's gonna be difficult.
7: And how difficult will it be if your man pushes off and leaves us on our own?
4: Ah.
5: I never said I'd do that.
7: But you would if you could.
4: And I don't blame you, mate.
7: But I'll carve you if you try.
5: I'm no use to you dead. You won't be dead, man. Just carved.
4: Oh, let's change the subject. Hey, what do we do tomorrow?
5: Forage for food.
7: Aye, and the next day we'll eat it.
5: No, it'd be best to get quite a stock in. Spend a week or so going out every day, and then there'll be no chance of anyone else pinching it.
7: Yeah, that's true. Huh. And afterwards we can sit back quietly here, fair lapping it up.
5: Until we run out.
7: Some sort of thing will happen. Don't you worry.
6: Is anyone there?
7: Who's that?
4: That's the kid they call Lucy. Come in. What do you want, Ducks?
6: A man who can see.
5: I'm here.
6: Can you come up, please? There's something wrong.
7: What is it?
6: Some of the people are ill. They're very hot and they've got dreadful pains. I think they've got something bad.
5: How come? And so will you two, by the way.
4: Some sort of thing will happen. Don't you worry, Mac boy. It is.

That was episode 3 of The Day of the Triffids, a serial for broadcasting in 6 parts by Giles Cooper from the novel by John Wyndham. With Patrick Barr as Bill Mason and Monica Gray as Josella Clayton. Production for the BBC by Peter Watts.

You unlock this door with the key of imagination. Beyond it is another dimension, a dimension of sound, a dimension of sight, a dimension of mind. You're moving into a land of both shadow and substance, of things and ideas. You've just crossed over into the Twilight Zone.

0: Hello?
1: Yes, sir?
0: You open for business?
1: Sure am.
0: I couldn't tell. Nobody on the street.
1: Oh, not this time of day. It's too hot. What's your pleasure, sir?
0: Beer.
1: Beer she is.
0: Cold, is it?
1: Cool's more like it.
0: Do me just fine.
1: That'll be a nickel.
0: Nickel it is.
1: Come a long way, did you?
0: Long way. Saw the name on the map, but I didn't know if it was still here. Lovely little town.
1: What's that?
0: I was remarking about the town. Lovely, peaceful place you got here.
1: Yep, that it is.
0: And the name really gets me. Happiness.
1: That's what she's called. Happiness, Arizona. Been called Happiness, let's see now. Oh, almost 10 months now.
0: What was it called before that?
1: Before that? Well, it had different names.
0: Like what?
1: It was Satan's Stage Stop for a while, then Dead Man's Junction, then Boot Hill Village.
0: Boot Hill?
1: For the town cemetery. You passed it coming in.
0: Well, that I did. I saw the sign on the side of the road. Said it was to commemorate the, let's see, how did it go? The many people killed in the course of our turbulent beginnings.
1: Right. 128 people buried up there.
0: That many?
1: Every one of them shot dead.
0: Is that a fact?
1: Well, save one who died of natural causes.
0: Well, things sure have changed. Now you got the Happiness General Store, the Happiness Hotel.
1: It didn't used to be that way. I'll tell you something, mister. This town wasn't fit to live in.
0: No?
1: No, sirree, Bob. Well, there wasn't one night you could come in this bar and not have to step over a dead body.
0: Hard to believe.
1: Nothing but shooting and killing going on night after night. Even my brother John, rest his soul. We had more folks biting the dust than we had coming to Sunday meeting.
0: Do tell.
1: And you know what happened?
0: I couldn't begin to guess.
1: Well, I'll tell you. Town just kind of took stock of itself. Got a real strong sheriff from Dodge City. Put the old kibosh on firearms. Built a jail and gallows. Enforced the law. Next thing you know, Happiness, Arizona.
0: That's quite a story.
1: Happiness. Or a man can walk down the street and have himself a drink without checking the mirror to see who's gunning for him. That's progress, mister. That's real progress.
0: This kind of thing, it sort of brings tears to my eyes.
1: Well, that's all right now. Don't you be scared to go showing your true feelings. I know how it is. You live with violence and killing all your life, and then suddenly it's just like, well, kind of like the sun coming up over a dark cloud and shining down on you with the warm rays of beneficence.
0: That's mighty well put.
1: I do a little preaching on the side, too.
0: I'm not surprised to hear that.
1: What's your line?
0: My line?
1: Your work. What do you do?
0: Oh, I'm on the road a lot.
1: Selling?
0: In a manner of speaking. Services is what I supply.
1: Can I get you another beer?
0: If that would be right kind of you.
1: Services, you say? What kind of services?
0: Oh, you wouldn't be interested.
1: Well, you never know. I might be able to throw a little business your way.
0: Well, you might at that. This is the kind of town that generally can use me.
1: What services do you supply?
0: I bring back the dead.
2: Introducing Mr. Jared Garrity, a gentleman of commerce, who, in the latter half of the 19th century, plied his trade in the wild and woolly hinterlands of the American West. He has just driven his wagon down the hot, dusty main street of a quiet, unadorned, and absolutely typical town, in search of an opportunity to practice that trade. Mr. Garrity, if you can believe him, is a resurrector of the dead, which, on the face of it, certainly sounds like the bull is off the nickel. But to the scoffers amongst you, and all you ladies and gentlemen from Missouri, don't laugh this one off entirely, at least until you've seen a sample of Mr. Garrity's wares and witnessed an example of his services. The place is Happiness, Arizona. The time, about 1890. And you have just entered a saloon where the bar whiskey is brewed, bottled, and delivered on special order, direct from the Twilight Zone.
3: And now, The Twilight Zone and our story, Mr. Garrity and the Graves, starring Chris McDonald with Stacy Keach as your narrator.
4: Five points.
5: Sheriff!
4: That's better. 7 points.
5: Sheriff Gilchrist, open up!
4: What is it?
5: Sheriff, come quick!
4: What's the matter now, Jensen?
5: The stranger, Sheriff. The stranger!
4: What stranger?
5: Sheriff, oh, I'm glad you're here.
4: Well, where else would I be?
5: I don't know.
4: But I'm always the first man they look for.
5: And the last they want to meet. Yep, that's true, all right. What are you doing?
4: Practicing my knife throwing. What does it look like?
5: Whose picture are you throwing at today?
4: Same as always. My deputy. Ex-deputy.
5: Chesley? But he done run off.
4: Tell me about it.
5: Oh, Sheriff, you gotta come quick. It's that stranger feller.
4: All right. Just let me strap on my gun.
6: Is that what he said?
7: Well, where is he now?
8: Don't know. I just up and vanished, just like that.
6: Is that what Jensen said?
8: I don't like this one bit.
6: Where's the bartender? I need another drink.
9: He's coming with the sheriff.
5: Here he is, everybody.
4: Simmer down now. What's this about a stranger?
5: He's wearing a black suit and a black hat.
6: There's his wagon right outside.
10: And a mustache and a bony face.
6: And you should have seen his eyes.
11: Now hold on, everybody. Let the sheriff talk. He'll answer all your questions.
4: What did he say his name was?
5: Well, he didn't say. Leastways, I don't think he did.
4: You got a sign on his wagon out there.
6: By golly, you're right.
5: Sure he is, Lappin. What's it say?
6: Says, Garrity.
4: Then that could mean something, I reckon. That could be his name.
6: Say, that's deduction for you. Now you know why we got law and order around here.
4: Well, it's a chancy job.
5: Makes a man watchful, I bet.
4: And a little lonely.
6: We finally got ourselves a lawman who uses scientific deduction. Why didn't I ever think of that? Don't know a fella's name, you just look at his wagon.
4: Really wasn't no great shakes of deduction, Lapham.
6: Well, now I beg to differ with you on that.
4: But it points up the fact that you can't stop thinking on this job. Not ever. It's a kind of think proposition. Take this six gun, for instance. A lot of men depend on this all the time when they should be using what's under their hat.
5: Under their hat?
4: The old bean.
6: By golly, nobody was ever righter than that.
4: And besides, using the head instead of the gun, you save money on bullets. Not to mention burials and labor.
6: You can say that again.
4: No thanks. Now, he said what to you, Jensen?
5: He said that he could bring back the dead. That's what his line was, bringing back the dead.
6: That possible, Sheriff?
4: Better ask Doc.
6: But we don't have a Doc in Happiness.
4: Oh, that's right.
5: Well, sir, when he said that, I'd like to keel over in my tracks. Bring back the dead. I think to myself, the man's either a lunatic or he's trying to gull me. That's when I went over to your office and got you, Sheriff.
4: And when we come back, it up and gone.
5: That's right.
4: Interesting. Very interesting. He probably figured you'd gone to get the sheriff or some such. And he decided right then and there to make tracks.
6: Now that's reasonable. That's exactly what he done. He's obviously some kind of a con man. And the minute he seen Jensen here leave the saloon, he knew he was going to go get the law. So he decided things was too hot for him, and he better hightail it out of town.
12: That there is a real deduction, all right. Except, how come he left his wagon?
6: Gooberman, you're embarrassing to have around. What kind of question is that? How come he left his wagon? I can't believe you asked that. How come he left his wagon? Tell us, Sheriff, how come he did leave his wagon out front?
4: The way I figure it, he probably didn't get out of town after all. The way I figure it, he probably checked into the hotel or someplace like that.
5: What other place could he go, except in the hotel?
4: Maybe Miss Tabby's.
5: But Miss Tabby run off with the deputy.
4: Thanks, Jensen, for twisting the knife.
6: The hotel, exactly. That's what he done. Sheriff, You got a lifetime job here if I got anything to say about it. Give the sheriff a drink on me, will you, Jensen?
5: Sure thing.
4: Kind of you, Lampum. Real kind of you.

0: got anything to say about it. Give the sheriff a drink on me, will you, Jensen?
1: Sure thing.
2: Kind of you, Lampum. Real kind of you.
0: Yeah, real kind.
3: That's him, Sheriff. That's him.
4: Barkeep.
5: Yes, sir?
4: You got another one of those nickel beers?
5: Coming right up, sir.
2: You're Garrity?
6: That's my family name, yes.
2: Can I ask you a question, Mr. Garrity?
6: Of course, Sheriff.
2: That your wagon out there?
6: Yep, that's my wagon.
2: Says Garrity on it.
6: Uh-huh.
2: How come?
6: Like I said, that's my family name.
2: Mr. Jensen here tells me that you bring back the dead.
6: That what he said?
2: No, that's what you might call a figure of speech, isn't it?
6: What are you getting at, Sheriff?
2: What I mean is, you don't actually bring back the dead, do you?
6: On the contrary, that's exactly what I do. Bring him back.
0: What did he say?
2: Hit me with a shot of whiskey there, would you, Jensen?
7: No problem.
2: I don't suppose you'd care to tell us how you go about doing something like that.
6: Well, no offense, Sheriff, but it's kind of a professional trade secret.
2: Secret?
6: I mean, like a magician. He doesn't tell you how he does his tricks. Well, I don't tell you how I bring back the dead. But I do, just the same.
2: And you actually bring back the dead?
6: I do indeed. Brought back healthy and hopping as the day they departed. And if that ain't a boon to mankind, somebody better tell me what is.
0: Somebody better indeed.
6: Fact is, gentlemen, I've heard of your town. 128 people in Boot Hill up there. I figured if a man's trying to sell cold drinks, he goes to the desert. And a man's got buffalo skins and woolens, he goes to the cold north country. And if he brings back the dead, well, then go to a town where most of them are buried. And the name of that town is Happiness, Arizona, with the biggest cemetery west Chicago. All them departing this earth with unspeakable violence.
2: All but one.
6: Which one?
0: That was my wife, Zelda. God rest her soul. A bustling, healthy, strapping woman of 247 pounds. Not unattractive, mind you. And then one morning, she's taken with a dyspepsia. And I'd lost her. Not there is why I drink. From a broken heart. How much loss can a man stand?
8: Herr Guberman, have one on the house.
6: What the?
2: Stand back, everybody.
6: What's happened?
0: Oh, my gosh. He run over the dog.
9: Poor thing.
10: Is it still alive?
11: Oh, no. I sure am sorry, poor little mutt.
2: How did it happen?
11: Dog just run right out in the street. I tried to stop, but he got under my wheels. Must have struck him a blow in the head. Not a mark on him, but he's sure dead.
8: What do you call that, Sheriff?
2: Accidental animal homicide.
11: Oh, mighty decent of you, Sheriff. No fine or nothing.
2: No fine. You obviously couldn't help it. That's what the law says. Anybody know who the dog belongs to?
12: Stray is what she is. Never seen her before.
0: Nope, not around here.
11: I'll put her up in my wagon, take her out and bury her with my own two hands.
6: No need.
11: Huh?
6: Ladies and gentlemen, the proof of the pudding, so they say, is in the eating. And the proof of a service is in the performing.
0: Hallelujah.
6: The dog is certainly dead, isn't she?
11: No question about it.
6: Then, gentlemen, I shall take it upon myself to return this gentle creature to the land of the living.
12: What do you mean by that, mister?
6: I shall resurrect it. Stand back, all of you. I ask only one thing, in order that I may conduct the operation satisfactorily and completely.
2: What's that, Garrity?
6: Would you all turn around?
8: What?
6: And look the other way, so you're not watching me.
2: How's that?
6: If you don't mind, please. Show me your backs for just a moment, out of respect for the dead. Momodon, Ergus Rage Grand Wazoo, Intergoiter, Metaluna, Magic Land of Alakazam.

0: Sit up, girl. Shake hands. Shake. That's a good dog. Chasing a bird, I'd say. Ladies and gentlemen, I rest my case.
1: He done a miracle. That's what I call it, a miracle.

0: Black magic is what it is.
1: My dear friends, citizenry of Happiness, Arizona, it's with no small degree of pleasure that I stand here in this quaint, picturesque main street performing what I modestly claim as an accomplishment of some dimension. As you've all seen, I've just brought a dog back to life.
0: It's not natural.
1: Please, hear me out. It was not black magic, and it was not the devil's work. It is the application of scientific principles which I have picked up over the years. While traveling extensively in the Himalayan mountains for 7 years, I served as personal apprentice to the High Lama.
2: But how? How'd you do it?
1: Simply by utilizing certain cosmic forces.
3: What are they?
1: With a concurrent application of mystical electrolysis.
4: Let's all have a drink on it.
1: Fortunately, I've brought with me in my wagon here a supply of all the necessary herbs and spices to repeat the process. And what I have done for that dog, why, I can do the same for your loved ones. May their souls rest in peace. For the moment.
4: You mean you can bring back my Zelda?
5: And my former partner?
0: And my late husband?
6: How about my mother?
7: And my old horse?
8: I had a fiancé. Came down with the chilblains.
9: What if we don't know where they're buried?
1: Peace, friends. This is a time for meditation. For communion with your most sacred beliefs. For tonight, at midnight, joy abundant will reign in Happiness, Arizona. The dead will be returned to you, all in one piece.
10: Well, now have a cigar, mister, on me.
1: Well, thank you. Now go to your homes and prepare for the ultimate happiness.

Hello, spirits of Boot Hill. Are you there? I say, spirits, I'm talking to you. Garrity here. Make yourselves known to me. Would you do that little thing, please? Spirits, come forth. Now, I tell you, I'm running out of time here.

0: 11:30.
1: No sign of him.
2: He's up at the cemetery.
0: Still?
2: 4 hours he's been up there now.
1: That place always froze my guts, even at high noon in the bright sun. Imagine what it must be like after dark.
2: I don't want to imagine. You know, one time when I was a kid...
1: Please, Lapham.
2: I had a pet goldfish.
0: In Arizona territory?
2: No, this is back in Springfield. Anyway, I had this goldfish, and my cat used to watch it swim around night and day.
3: What was your cat's name?
2: My pussycat? Her name was Tabby.
0: Lapham.
2: Anyway, one night, she knocked the fishbowl over trying to catch it, and I got so mad, I chased her out of the house.
1: Spare me.
2: And wouldn't you know, that cat ran out and leaped in the pond. Now, it was the dead of winter, and there was ice on the water, and, well, to make a long story short, when I pulled her out, she was frozen solid. You could have thrown her through the air like a boomerang.
1: What's a boomerang?
0: Never mind. Let him get finished.
2: So I carried her back in the house all stiff like that so as I could bury her the next day. And you know something? In the middle of the night, that cat thawed out and came back to life. Started running around like she was possessed. I hid for my life. The sound she made, it just wasn't human.
1: Of course not. It was a cat.
2: Be that as it may, the cat was never the same.
3: What finally happened to her?
2: She ate some spoiled mackerel and expired for the second time. She didn't come back from that one, sad to say.
3: Imagine. Can you just imagine?
1: Imagine what, Cooperman?
3: My own little Blossom. My own Zelda. The lonely days and lonely nights. And at midnight, she's coming back to me. Saints preserve us.
1: Listen. What's that?
0: Sounds like Mr. Garrity's finished his work.
4: Evening, gentlemen.
0: Evening, Garrity.
4: Whiskey, please.
1: Sure thing.
4: Another.
1: Yes, sir.
0: How did it go up there?
4: Go?
0: On Boot Hill.
4: The cosmic impulses are...
2: Yes?
4: Incredible tonight. Absolutely incredible.
1: You mean you're finished?
4: All finished. What's that clock say?
1: 11:35.
4: Good.
0: Good.
4: They'll be falling down any time now. Takes them a while because they walk so slow. But they're ahead of schedule.
1: They are?
4: I wasn't 5 minutes into the ceremony when the earth started to heave. A mighty anxious crop of folks up there. Mighty anxious. It'd do your heart good to see them wiggling around under the sod.
0: That right?
4: Just like some happy colt raring to face life again.
3: Did you happen to see my Zelda up there?
4: Why, I might have.
3: Oh, you couldn't have missed her. She's the biggest thing on the hill. Only funeral that ever took 9 pallbearers.
1: That was some service.
3: Doggone if she wasn't a strapping girl. I remember the time she threw me out of the house. Through a window. As a matter of fact, I was 18 feet in midair.
4: That picture behind the bar.
1: Which one?
4: The man with the handlebar mustache. Your beloved brother, isn't it?
1: John? Sure is. How'd you know?
4: Reminds me of someone I've seen quite recently.
1: Shot by accident last March. There was a gunfight in here, and he got hit by a stray bullet.
4: Tall man like you, with a kind of a limp.
1: How'd you know?
4: Your brother was the last man buried. And the last ones buried are the first ones to come up.
1: Come up?
4: And then down.
1: Down?
4: Down the hill, into town.
2: You see something out there, Mr. Garrity?
4: I believe I do.
2: What?
4: Why, I believe that's him coming now. Down the middle of the street. Look, do you see?
5: That's him!
3: How can you tell?
5: Look at how he's dragging his foot.
1: Can't see his face.
4: I was right, Mr. Jensen.
1: You were?
4: It's your beloved brother, John. And a more decent and honorable citizen never pulled a cork out of a bottle, or so I'm told.
1: He... He was a no-good thieving bum. He spent more time digging in the till and stealing whiskey than he did serving customers.
4: Why, Mr. Jensen, you dishonor the man, and here he returns to you from the grave after that unfortunate accidental bullet fired by someone caught him between the shoulder blades.
6: I'm here. I'm coming. Coming back to you. Hold on.
7: Mr. Garrity.
4: Yes.
7: How much do you charge for bringing back the dead?
4: Well, just room and board, Mr. Jensen. My major source of income is the pleasure I derive from bringing happiness to my fellow man.
7: Well, then, how would you like to increase that source of income real quick?
4: You'll have to speak a bit plainer, Mr. Jensen.
1: How much would you take to put him back up on the hill?
7: I'm asking you.
4: To put him back?
7: My brother, I mean. In his grave, where he belongs. What does that mean?
4: Well, it's a difficult procedure, Mr. Jensen. Once the resurrection has taken place, it requires a maximum effort to replant them, so to speak.
7: Would $100 pay for the effort?
4: $100?
7: In gold.
4: Shall we say, $1,000?
7: What does $500 do to you?
4: Well, it warms me a little, but I still feel drafty. Let's make it $750, shall we?
7: Deal.
1: He disappeared. Just plain old disappeared.
5: He did.
3: It's true.
1: He's gone.
5: Can't see him no more.
0: You're right, Garrity. He vanished like a shadow on the street.
1: Thank the good Lord. It was your brother, all right. I saw him with my own eyes. Tall man with a limp just walking toward us as big as you please. And then he just plumb disappears.
0: Yeah, that's right. Garrity did it.
5: He's a miracle worker.
3: Well, that's life. Well, let's go inside and have a drink.
4: But don't fret, friends. He'll be followed soon enough by the others.
3: The others?
4: Including your beloved wife. Your lonely hours are a thing of the past, Mr. Guberman. Your Zelda will soon be back with you to share your life and restore your peace of mind.
3: Well, no disrespect, but...
4: Yes?
3: What I mean is, she was the flower of all womanhood and everything.
4: Of that I have no doubt.
3: But on 6 different occasions, she broke my left arm. That thing was in a cast so much I developed a permanent list.
4: Your point, Mr. Guberman?
3: Well, I sort of hate to disturb her rest. Get me?
4: I'm beginning to.
3: What'll it take to put her back?
4: A difficult assignment, Mr. Guberman. Let's say $500.
1: With me, it was $750.
0: Jensen, I'm disappointed in you. And ashamed, truly ashamed. Your own dear brother. And you, Guberman, your own wife. Garrity, as an official of this town, I apologize for these men. I'm humiliated. Nothing less than humiliated.
4: I don't blame you, Sheriff. Not one bit. But you, I could perceive immediately that you are made of sterner stuff.
0: Well, I suppose that's true.
4: I didn't see you quake in your boots just because Lightning Peterson will be one of the departed returning tonight.
8: Lightning Peterson?
4: You killed him yourself, didn't you, Sheriff? And he was supposed to be the fastest gun in the territory. Boulder Dash. I say Boulder Dash. Lightning Peterson, indeed. You killed him once, Sheriff, in an honest showdown, and if his internment hasn't taught him anything, you can do it again. Something, Sheriff?
0: You're resurrecting that gunman, along with the rest?
4: It's a mass operation.
0: I see. I see.
4: As a matter of fact, it provides a marvelous opportunity for you to dispel those ugly rumors I've heard.
0: Rumors?
4: That you actually shot Peterson in the back late at night, when he was alone and unarmed, while you had 6 deputies at your side.
0: Hold on.
4: Now, I know you faced up to him in broad daylight. A man of your character. But this will give you a second chance to shoot him down if need be. Face to face.
1: Have a seat, Sheriff. You don't look so good.
0: If you really want to know, Mr. Garrity, I don't think Peterson should be resurrected. I think he's, a menace to society.
4: Fact is, Sheriff, judging by that clock on the wall, I'd say he's already on his way down.
0: Personally, I wouldn't mind facing him again. But why go to all the trouble?
4: Trouble? For a man of your skill?
0: Would $500 put him back up there?
4: Lightning Peterson? You do him an injustice, Sheriff. He was quite a lad with a gun. And mighty active at that. A $1,200 job, minimum.
0: Sold. Just bring me the bottle, Jensen.
5: Mr. Garrity, are you in there?
4: Ma'am?
5: You happen to see a scrawny little man up there? Kind of gimlet-eyed?
4: Name?
5: Perkins. Ephraim Perkins.
4: A relative?
5: Ex-husband. And no tighter man ever squeezed a silver dollar. Thing of it is, I'm married again. And if the truth be known, I never did care much for Ephraim while he was living. And I don't properly see why I should have to go through it all again. Besides, what would I do with two husbands?
4: I can appreciate your dilemma.
5: $100?
4: Five, madam, would be a bit closer to home.
9: Poor fellow, Uncle Jeff. Left me his farm. See, how much would it take to keep him there?
4: Hold on now. One at a time.
10: My father-in-law. Big man, asked to be buried with a bullwhip. Just ain't no reason at all why he should come back.
4: Now, I'll have to write these down.
11: My husband, Charles. Mean cuss. Nobody liked him. Had to hire mourners from out of state.
4: Order, please. I'll take your money one at a time.
12: Can you make change?
4: Well, let's see here. Who's next? Who there? Oh. Here, boy. There you go. Nice puppy. Nice little boy. Got a bone for you in the back of the wagon. You're paid for playing dead like that. That you, Ace?
13: Right here. You're late.
4: Couldn't help it. Town was the ripest pear we ever plucked. They couldn't open their money bags fast enough.
13: What's the take?
4: See for yourself. I haven't had time to count it.
13: Will you look at that?
4: Considerably more than you earn as an actor on the stage, my friend. Considerably more.
13: Played the part well, though, didn't I?
4: Beautifully. The handlebar mustache was a nice touch.
13: That's why I brought my makeup kit. Never know what you'll need.
4: I've checked the itinerary. Our next stop is Tucson. We'll pitch camp and get a good night's sleep. And you go in there in the morning and get a line on the place. We'll see which one of the dear departed you can impersonate tomorrow night. Now climb in. Well, let's get a move on before that sheriff turns suspicious.
13: I tell you, I'll be glad to get gone from this cemetery. Creepiest one yet.
4: You don't believe in ghosts, do you, Ace?
13: Well, I never did, but this one. There's so many tombstones everywhere. Man thinks he's, hearing things after a while.
4: Not this one. The folks up here on Boot Hill, they're buried deep enough. So long, friends. Real sorry I couldn't perform what I laid claim to. rest in peace now, all of you. Come on, let's go.

0: dirt out of my eyes, will you, John?
1: Sure enough, Evan. Wait, hold on. You got a worm in your nose.
0: You know, the man don't do himself justice. The actor who played you wasn't worth a darn.
1: Terrible mustache.
0: But that there Garrity, he sure can do a job of resurrecting.
1: Sure can. Don't know where he learned them words, but they worked. Didn't they, Lightning?
2: Let's get on to town.
0: We ought to wait for the others to dig out.
1: Don't worry, they'll be along. Besides, I got a lot of drinking to catch up on.
2: There's a yellow skunk of a sheriff I aim to settle a score with.
3: And a little pipsqueak of a sot just waiting to get his arm broke. And I am just the lady to do it, or my name ain't Zelda Gooberman. Let's go, boys. Just the four of us. It's clobbering.

0: Exit Mr. Jared Garrity, a would-be charlatan, a make-believe con man, and a sad misjudger of his own rather considerable talents. This haunting little fable respectfully submitted from a soon-to-be-empty cemetery located atop a dark hillside on one of the more dangerous slopes leading into and out of the Twilight Zone.
1: Mr. Garrity and the Graves, starring Chris McDonald with Stacey Keach as your narrator, was adapted for radio by Dennis Etchison and based on a script by Rod Serling. Heard in the cast were Rich Komenick, Doug James, Christian Stolte, Roderick Peoples, Linda Ryder, Michelle Graff, Vince Amari, Roger Wolski, and Carl Amari. This copyrighted radio series is produced and directed by Carl Amari and Roger Wolski. Doug James speaking.
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18: The 9 Billion Names of God by Arthur C. Clarke.
20: Well, this is a slightly unusual request, said Dr. Wagner with what he hoped was commendable restraint. As far as I know, it's the first time that anyone's been asked to supply a Tibetan monastery with an automatic sequence computer. I don't wish to be inquisitive, but I should hardly have thought that your establishment had much use for such a machine. Could you explain just what you intend to do with it?
18: Gladly, replied the Lama, readjusting his silk robe and carefully putting away the slide rule he had been using for currency conversions. Your Mark V computer can carry out any routine mathematical operation involving up to 10 digits. However, for our work, we are interested in letters, not numbers. As we wish you to modify the output circuits, the machine will be printing words, not columns of figures.
20: I don't quite understand.
18: This is a project on which we have been working for the last 3 centuries, since the Lamasery was founded, in fact. It is somewhat alien to your way of thought, so I hope you will listen with an open mind while I explain it.
20: Well, naturally.
18: It's really quite simple. We have been compiling a list which shall contain all the possible names of God.
20: I beg your pardon?
18: We have reason to believe, continued the Lama imperturbably, that all such names can be written with not more than 9 letters in an alphabet we have devised.
20: And you've been doing this for 3 centuries?
18: Yes. We expected it would take us about 15,000 years to complete the task.
20: Oh! Dr. Wagner looked a little dazed. Now I see why you wanted to hire one of our machines. But exactly what is the purpose of this project?
18: The Lama hesitated for a fraction of a second, and Wagner wondered if he had offended him. If so, there was no trace of annoyance in the reply.
21: Call it ritual, if you like, but it is a fundamental part of our belief. All the many names of the Supreme Being, God, Jehovah, Allah, and so on, they are only man-made labels. There is a philosophical problem of some difficulty here, which I do not propose to discuss, but somewhere among all the possible combinations of letters which can occur are what one may call the real names of God. By systematic permutation of letters, we have been trying to list them all.
20: I see. You've been starting at A, A, A, A, A, A, A, A, and working up to Z, Z, Z, Z, Z, Z, Z, Z.
18: Exactly. Though we use a special alphabet of our own, modifying the electromatic typewriters to deal with this is, of course, trivial. A rather more interesting problem is that of devising suitable circuits to eliminate ridiculous combinations. For example, no letter must occur more than 3 times in succession.
20: 3? Surely you mean 2.
18: 3 is correct. I am afraid it would take too long to explain why, even if you understood our language.
20: I'm sure it would, said Wagner hastily. Go on.
18: Luckily, it would be a simple matter to adapt your automatic sequence computer for this work. Since once it has been programmed properly, it will permute each letter in turn and print the result. What would have taken us 15,000 years
21: it will be able to do in 100 days.
18: Dr. Wagner was scarcely conscious of the faint sounds from the Manhattan streets below. He was in a different world, a world of natural, not man-made mountains. High up in their remote eyries, these monks had been patiently at work for generations after generations, compiling their lists of meaningless words. Was there any limit to the follies of mankind? Still, he must give no hint of his inner thoughts. The customer was always right.
21: "Well, there's no doubt," replied the doctor, "that we can modify the Mark V to print lists of this nature. I'm much more worried about the problem of installation and maintenance. Our getting out to Tibet in these days is not going to be easy." "We can arrange that. The components are small enough to travel by air. That is one reason why we chose your machine. If you can get them to India, we will provide transport from there." "And you want to hire two of our engineers?" "Yes, for the 3 months which the project should occupy." "Well, I have no doubt that personnel can manage that." Dr. Wagner scribbled a note on his desk pad. "There are just two other points."
18: Before he could finish the sentence, the Lama had produced a small slip of paper. "This is my certified credit balance at the Asiatic Bank."
21: "Thank you. It appears to be, adequate. The second matter is so trivial that I hesitate to mention it, but it's surprising how often the obvious gets overlooked. What source of electrical energy do you have?"
18: "A diesel generator, providing 50 kilowatts at 110 volts. It was installed about 5 years ago and is quite reliable. It's made life at the Lamaserie much more comfortable. But of course, it was really installed to provide power for the motors driving the prayer wheels."
21: "Oh, of course,"
18: echoed Dr. Wagner.
21: "I should have thought of that."
18: The view from the parapet was vertiginous. But in time, one gets used to anything. After 3 months, George Hanley was not impressed by the 2,000-foot swoop into the abyss or the remote checkerboard of fields in the valley below. He was leaning against the wind-smoothed stones and staring morosely at the distant mountains whose names he had never bothered to discover. This, thought George, was the craziest thing that ever happened to him. Project Shangri-La, some wit at the labs had christened it. For weeks now, the Mark V had been churning out acres of sheets covered with gibberish. Patiently, inexorably, the computer had been rearranging letters in all their possible combinations, exhausting each class before going on to the next. As the sheets emerged from the electromatic typewriters, the monks had carefully cut them and pasted them up into enormous books. In another week, heaven be praised, they would be finished. Just what obscure calculations had convinced the monks that they needn't bother to go on to words of 10, 20, or 100 letters, George didn't know. One of his recurring nightmares was that there would be some change of plan, and that the High Lama, whom they'd naturally called Sam Jaffe, though he didn't look a bit like him, would suddenly announce that the project would be extended to approximately 2060 AD. They were quite capable of it. George heard the heavy wooden door slam in the wind as Chuck came out onto the parapet beside him. As usual, Chuck was smoking one of the cigars that made him so popular with the monks, who, it seemed, were quite willing to embrace all the minor and most of the major pleasures of life. That was one thing in their favor. They might be crazy, but they weren't blue noses. Those frequent trips they took down to the village, for instance.
21: "Listen, George," said Chuck urgently. "I've learned something that means trouble."
0: "What's wrong? Isn't the machine behaving?"
18: That was the worst contingency George could imagine. It might delay his return, than which nothing could be more horrible. The way he felt now, even the sight of a TV commercial would seem like manna from heaven. At least it would be some link with home.
0: "No, it's nothing like that."
18: Chuck settled himself on the parapet, which was unusual because normally he was scared of the drop.
0: "I've just found what all this is about."
21: "What do you mean?
0: I thought we knew." "Sure. We know what the monks are trying to do, but we didn't know why. It's the craziest thing."
21: "Well, tell me something new,"
18: George growled.
0: "But old Sam's just come clean with me. You know the way he drops in every afternoon to watch the sheets roll out? Well, this time he seemed rather excited, or at least as near as he'll ever get to it. When I told him that we were on the last cycle, he asked me in that cute English accent of his if I'd ever wondered what they were trying to do. I said, sure, and he told me. Go on, I'll buy it. Well, they believe that when they have listed all his names, and they reckon there are about 9 billion of them, God's purpose will be achieved. The human race will have finished what it was created to do, and there won't be any point in carrying on. Indeed, the very idea is something like blasphemy.
20: Then what do they expect us to do? Commit suicide?
0: No, there's no need for that. When the list's completed, God steps in and simply winds things up. Bingo!
20: Oh, I get it. When we finish our job, it will be the end of the world. Chuck gave a nervous little laugh.
0: That's just what I said to Sam. And do you know what happened? He looked at me in a very queer way, like I'd been stupid in class, and said, it's nothing as trivial as that.
20: George thought this over for a moment.
0: That's what I call taking the wide view, he said presently.
20: But what do you suppose we should do about it? I don't see that it makes the slightest difference to us. After all, we already know that they were crazy.
0: Yes, but don't you see what may happen? When the list's complete and the last trump doesn't blow, or whatever it is they expect, we may get the blame. It's our machine they've been using. I don't like the situation one little bit.
20: I see, said George slowly. You've got a point there. But this sort of thing's happened before, you know. When I was a kid down in Louisiana, we had a crackpot preacher who said the world was going to end next Sunday. Hundreds of people believed him, even sold their homes, yet nothing happened. They didn't turn nasty, as you'd expect. They just decided that he'd made a mistake in his calculations and went right on believing. I guess some of them still do.
0: Well, this isn't Louisiana, in case you hadn't noticed. There are just two of us and hundreds of these monks. I like them, and I'll be sorry for old Sam when his life work backfires on him, but all the same, I wish I was somewhere else.
20: I've been wishing that for weeks, but there's nothing we can do until the contract's finished and the transport arrives to fly us out.
0: Of course, said Chuck thoughtfully. We could always try a bit of sabotage. Like hell we could do that. That would make things worse. Not the way I meant. Look at it like this. The machine will finish its run 4 days from now, on the present 20-hours-a-day basis. The transport calls it a week. Okay. Then all we need to do is find something that wants replacing during one of the overhaul periods. Something that will hold up the monks for a couple of days. We'll fix it, of course, but not too quickly. If we time matters properly, we can be down at the airfield when the last name pops out of the register. They won't be able to catch us then.
20: I don't like it, said George. It will be the first time I ever walked out on a job. Besides, it would make them suspicious. No, I'll sit tight and take what comes. I still don't like it, he said 7 days later, as the tough little mountain ponies carried them down the winding road. And don't you think I'm running away because I'm afraid? I'm just sorry for those poor old guys up there. And I don't want to be around when they find what suckers they've been. Wonder how Sam will take it.
0: It's funny, replied Chuck. But when I said goodbye, I got the idea he knew we were walking out on him. And that he didn't care because he knew the machine was running smoothly and that the job would be soon finished. After that, well, of course, for him, there just isn't any after that.
20: George turned in his saddle and stared back up the mountain road. This was the last place from which one could get a clear view of the Lamaserie. The squat, angular buildings were silhouetted against the afterglow of the sunset. Here and there, lights gleamed like portholes in the sides of an ocean liner. Electric lights, of course, sharing the same circuit as the Mark V. How much longer would they share it, wondered George. Would the monks smash up the computer in their rage and disappointment? Or would they just sit down quietly and begin their calculations all over again?
18: He knew exactly what was happening up on the mountain at this very moment. The High Lama and his assistants would be sitting in their silk robes, inspecting the sheets as the junior monks carried them away from the typewriters and pasted them into the great volumes. No one would be saying anything. The only sound would be the incessant patter, the never-ending rainstorm of the keys hitting the paper. For the Mark V itself was utterly silent as it flashed through its thousands of calculations a second. 3 months of this, thought George, was enough to start anyone climbing up the wall.
0: "There she is," called Chuck, pointing down into the valley. "Ain't she beautiful?"
18: She certainly was, thought George. The battered old DC-3 lay at the end of the runway like a tiny silver cross. In 2 hours, she would be bearing them away to freedom and sanity. It was a thought worth savoring, like a fine liqueur. George let it roll around his mind as the pony trudged patiently down the slope. The swift night of the high Himalayas was now almost upon them. Fortunately, the road was very good, as roads went in this region, and they were both carrying torches. There was not the slightest danger, only a certain discomfort from the bitter cold. The sky overhead was perfectly clear and ablaze with familiar, friendly stars. At least there would be no risk, thought George, of the pilot being unable to take off because of the weather conditions. That had been his only remaining worry. He began to sing, but gave it up after a while. This vast arena of mountains, gleaming like whitely hooded ghosts on every side, did not encourage ebullience. Presently, George glanced at his watch. "Should be there in an hour," he called back over his shoulder to Chuck. Then he added in an afterthought, "Wonder if the computer's finished its run. It was due about now." Chuck didn't reply. So George swung round in his saddle. He could just see Chuck's face, a white oval turned toward the sky.
21: "Look," whispered Chuck. And George lifted his eyes to heaven. There is always a last time for everything. Overhead, without any fuss, the stars were going out.
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1: It was like a terrible nightmare. Even now, I sometimes wake from a dream and find myself shaking from the memory of it. I'll never forget when I first saw him. A man so monstrous, so unhuman, that I refused to think it could ever happen again to anyone else. But who can be sure? Others have had the same idea. Oh, yes, the law forbids it, but laws are broken every day. Will it happen again to someone else? Someday, in the future? Perhaps. Perhaps it will happen to many. I don't want to see it.
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adventures in a world of tomorrow. 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The giant walks.

0: monsters. That's what you are, monsters. That's it. Fight to fill your slimy stomachs. Feed the rats, the doctor said. Always feed the rats. As if you weren't big enough already. If I had my way, I'd kill all you rats. That's what I'd do.
1: I wouldn't go close to them, Hawkins. A rat 4 feet long can be quite a nasty little thing.
0: Oh, yes, Dr. Ellsworth.
1: Is everything ready, Weston?
2: Yes, Dr. Ellsworth.
1: Barstow?
3: Yes, sir.
1: Then open the cage.
2: Look at him, go. I've never seen a rat run a maze so rapidly.
1: Check that gold gradient, Weston.
2: Yes, Doctor. The rat's in the food box now. Let me see. 11.8.
1: There. You see, Weston, not an unusual intelligence, just high. Well above that of the average rat. Look at them. The power in those legs. Barstow. Just imagine what they could do with their teeth if they had the chance.
2: It's frightening to think what would happen if all rats were giant rats. If they got loose.
1: It's evolution, Barstow. Merely the scientific elimination of growth barriers.
2: Well, now that your experiment's a success, we can tell the world. Your theories will be accepted. You'll regain your rightful place in science.
1: Not yet, Barstow. Not yet. I'm already at work on what I consider will be an ultimate experiment. It's only a matter of calculating, checking, and verifying data on the rats so we can build a larger pituitary revitalizer.
2: Well, what animal do you have in mind for this new experiment, Dr. Ellsworth?
1: What animal? Well, there's only one that I could possibly be interested in now. It's the next logical step.
2: Surely you can't mean...
1: Yes, Barstow. A man.
2: You wanted to see me, Dr. Ellsworth?
1: Yes, Weston. I want to talk to you about the experiment on human beings. I want you to help me with the experiment.
2: I hope you're not thinking of me, Dr. Ellsworth. I really don't
1: What's
2: think
1: the
2: that
1: matter,
2: I...
1: What's the matter, Weston? Don't you think it would be valuable to give yourself to science?
2: Well, it would seem that there are so many to choose from.
1: So many, Weston? Who, for example? I'm sure that old Hawkins won't do. And we really can't kidnap anyone.
2: But, Dr. Ellsworth, I was...
1: I'd say it would be a great honor to be the first real Superman on Earth.
2: Well, how about Barstow?
1: Exactly, Weston. Just what I was leading up to. You seem relieved. Yes. In Barstow, we have a real physical specimen. And he seems to have quite a boundless enthusiasm for the future of mankind. An attitude you apparently don't share.
2: Well, how could we get him to agree to it?
1: Psychology, Weston. It's merely a matter of appealing, in the proper manner, to his scientific judgment and sense of fair play. Now, here is what I want you to do when he gets back. Well, glad to see you back, Barstow.
2: Dr. Ellsworth, Weston tells me you're ready to begin the final experiments on man.
1: Yes, Barstow, I soon hope to be the first of a new race. A race that will make the man of today look like a pygmy, puny and insignificant. If the experiment succeeds, my physical size will double or even triple. I'll be able to live at least 300 years instead of the 100 or so odd years a man can expect today. The brain cells will probably also expand, giving me an intelligence that will make you and Weston look like products of the Stone Age.
2: Well, I don't think it's fair for you to sacrifice yourself. It's not fair to humanity. If you die, there'll be nobody to carry on.
1: You know these experiments are illegal. We could never find another subject. It would have to be one of us three or nobody.
2: Well, I'd be willing to take the chance, Dr. Ellsworth.
4: And so would I. You can't go through with this, Dr. Ellsworth. You're needed to direct the experiment.
1: Gentlemen, gentlemen, I see you have the true scientific spirit. Well, since I am unwilling to give up my right to be the subject, and you're unwilling to let me be the subject, then there's only one way out.
2: What's that?
1: We'll draw lots. If you agree, leave the decision up to fate.
2: That sounds like a good idea. Don't you think so, Barstow?
4: Why, sure, I guess so.
1: Well, it's the only way out, my boy. One of us must be the guinea pig. Now I'll tear three strips of paper. Now, the lots are arranged in my hand. Whoever gets the short one will submit to the experiment, and there'll be no further objection from any of us. Agreed?
2: Agreed.
3: Right.
1: Choose, gentlemen. Weston? Barstow? Myself.
2: I've drawn the short one.
1: Yes.
2: I'd like some time to see Barbara, Dr. Ellsworth, before the experiment.
1: I'll give you 3 weeks to straighten out your affairs, Barstow. Then I'll expect you back at the laboratory.

0: contacts are wide open.
1: Cut the circuit, Weston. That's enough. Well, Bosto, are you ready?
2: Quite ready, Dr. Ellsworth.
1: As you know, it may be painful at first, but after the primary series, I don't think you'll notice much.
2: I'm not worried, Dr. Ellsworth.
1: No, of course not. Well, good luck, my boy.
2: Thank you, sir.
1: Contacts open, Weston?
0: Yes, Doctor.
1: Then pipe the circuit. Now, that's fine. Now, keep it steady at 3,000. Prepare for the first injection. We'll give him 5 electronic unit charges.
0: Valve open.

0: you feeling, Barstow?
1: Pain. My old body is numb. You've got to stop the experiment, Dr. Ellsworth.
2: He's out again. Dr. Ellsworth, you think we're doing the right thing? His heartbeat has slowed down so much, I'm afraid.
0: Of what, Weston? You're not losing your nerve, are you?
2: Oh, no. It's only that I thought that...
0: Don't do any thinking, Weston. I'll do that part of it. You just check the regenerator charts.
2: Very well, Dr. Ellsworth.
0: Nothing is going to keep me from completing this experiment. And I warn you not to try to interfere, Weston. I close the circuit. We'll inject again. 100 cc's.
2: Valve open.

0: can't believe it, Dr. Osworth. Look at him. 12 feet tall, and he weighs 750 pounds.
1: Of course, Weston. As I told you, there's very little difference, really, between a rat and a man. We're all animals.
0: But, Doctor, he hasn't given much sign of life during the past few days. You think his body can stand the strain of all this growth?
1: Certainly. In fact, I think we'll give him the final super injection today. About 500 cc should do it.
0: 500? But that's five times what we've been giving him.
1: Yes, Weston. We're building a new skeletal structure. New flesh, cartilage, and bones.
0: Contacts open.
1: Keep it steady at 6,000. We've got to provide the final shock for his system.
0: The valve's completely open, Dr. Ellsworth.
1: All right.

0: Preston. We've done it. He's 30 feet tall if it's an inch. Barstow! Can you hear me? Can you understand what I'm saying? You must talk slowly, Barstow. Slowly. You're not an ordinary human being anymore.
1: Look, he's getting up.
2: Hey, what's happening to me? Why is everything so small?
0: Our experiment is a success, Barstow. You're a Superman. I've made you a Superman.
2: But I can't move. My head is touching the skylight.
0: Stoop down, Barstow. There's a rolling door in the side of the laboratory. I think you can crawl through that. Easy, Barstow. Very slowly.

0: think you can crawl through that. Easy, Bosco. Very slowly. That's it. Well, how does the world look now that you have some elbow room?
1: Small. The world is very small.
2: 30 feet of muscle and bone. It's my creation. My creation.

0: the report on our testing so far?
1: Well, as best I can figure, Doctor, the subject can lift almost 20 times as much weight as an ordinary man and run approximately 60 miles an hour without difficulty. Oddly enough, though, he appears to get along fine on 4 or 5 hours sleep a night, but is consuming food at a rate that's all out of proportion.
0: Well, that's understandable. It's still making an adjustment. Go on.
1: Mentally, very superior. Appears to be able to solve the most complicated problems right in his head.
0: It's all just as I predicted.
1: But this morning, though, after I just finished giving him the work test, he pulled up a tree by the roots and waved it at me. It was frightening. I ran, and he began laughing. It sounded more like thunder.
0: Less than you're letting your imagination run away with you. It's quite obvious what's the matter. He's not getting enough exercise. We've got to give him more physical work to do. Come on.
1: There he is. Just sitting on that hill and staring.
0: Boston!
2: Yes, Dr. Ellsworth?
0: I want you to take this special shovel we've made for you and dig a trench. Weston will mark it out for you and check your working speed.
2: All right, Dr. Ellsworth. Whatever you say.
0: See? It's quite simple. We've just got to keep him occupied.
1: Dr. Ellsworth, I'd like to ask you a question.
0: Yes?
1: What are we going to do with Barstow? I mean, what are we going to tell the world about him? We can't go on continually this way.
0: Of course we can. And once we're sure of ourselves, we'll get other men. We'll make giants of them. We're building a race, Weston. A race of supermen with which we can rule the world. We've only to learn how to control Barstow so he'll respond to our every command. And then we'll build an army.
1: Doctor, that's not right.
0: You know, Weston, you're a good assistant. It's only when you think that you get into trouble.

0: Dr. Ellsworth wants to use me for the next experiment.
1: Oh, what's that to me?
0: I don't think you understand. He's working on a method to control you electronically as a giant. It's what he's been waiting for. And when he can finally control you, he'll begin to make more giants. Wants to build an army of giants so he can take over the world.
1: That isn't true. Dr. Ellsworth is interested only in science. You just don't want to be a freak as I am. Cut off from everything. Just because I was unlucky at drawing lots.
0: No, no. Not unlucky, Barstow. Framed. Dr. Ellsworth and I agreed to volunteer just to get you to volunteer. We arranged the lot so that you would be chosen.
1: No,
0: please, Barstow. That's why I let you know. I wanted you to do something about it before it's too late. Now, what are you going to do?

0: Go back to your quarters in the barn and we'll talk about it in the morning.
1: I can't go back to the barn.
0: Why not?
1: I'm tired of living in the barn. I knocked it down.
0: Calm down, Barstow. Calm down before you do any more damage.
1: Yes, Dr. Ellsworth, that's just what you'd like, isn't it? For me to calm down, to become nothing but a giant tool in your hands, a tool for conquest and revenge. Isn't that so, Dr. Ellsworth?
0: I don't know what you're talking about.
1: You know, all right. And what's more important, I know, Dr. Ellsworth. I know that you tricked me into volunteering for this experiment.
0: What if I did? You were the best physical specimen.
1: You'd stop at nothing to carry out your hideous experiments. Future of mankind. That's a good one. You're not interested in mankind at all. You're only interested in building a super race for your own ends. You want an army of giants so you can take over the world.
0: You're mad, Bosco. You are my subject, and you have no right to behave this way. If I had the control of finishing... You knocked out that wall.
1: Yes, Dr. Ellsworth. And that's just what I ought to do to you. You have no more right to live than I. How much strength does it take for a 30-foot man to kill an ordinary man with his fist, Dr. Ellsworth? Figure that out.
0: What are you going to do?
1: I'm not going to do anything to you. I'm going to let the World Science Council know about your experiments. They'll know what to do about you.
0: But you can't leave. You're a monstrosity. The world won't understand you, Barstow. Besides, you have an obligation. You must sacrifice yourself for science.
2: He's gone?
0: Yes, all my plans ruined.
2: Yes.
0: Weston, you did this to me. You told him about my plans.
3: Yes, Dr. Ellsworth, I did.
0: You've ruined the experiment, Weston. You betrayed science. You have no right to live.
3: Who are you to decide these things?
0: Come inside, Weston, now.
2: A gun?
0: Right. Come along now, Weston. There's one last experiment I want to perform. I'm curious to see how a man can stand up against a giant rat.
3: No, no, please. Please, Ellsworth. I'll do anything you want. I don't want to die. I'll be the subject of a new experiment.
0: Too late, Weston. Shall have thought of those things before. Stand still. There. Right by the cage.
3: Shut up.
0: Now.
3: Don't push me in. No, Weston.

0: Dr. Ellsworth. Dr. Ellsworth.
1: Marceau, what are you doing at my window?
0: I've come to tell you I can't go on with these experiments. I'm through, Dr. Ellsworth.
1: You're raving, Barstow.

0: Ellen, I'm sure glad the old man let me have the jet car tonight.
1: Oh, it's a lovely night to go riding with you, Bob.
0: Say, Ellen, do you hear something?
1: The motor, you mean?
0: No, no, listen.
1: I hear it now, too.
0: I can't imagine. Oh, well, I guess...
1: Oh, Bob, over there!
0: It looks like a man,
1: but... So big! Oh, Bob!
0: It's a giant, standing in the road in front of us here.
1: Turn the car around, quick!
0: He's lifting us with his hands.
2: Why are you afraid of me? I just want to talk to you. I won't hurt you.
0: Put us down. Put us down, you monster.
2: I'm not a monster. I'm not.
0: Oh, we're back on the road. He didn't hurt us.
1: What are you going to do?
0: I'm going to the police. They've got to know about this giant.
3: On sector 47 immediately. Strange creature molesting jet travelers on Highway 9. Reported human in appearance. 30 to 40 feet high. May be dangerous. Repeat, may be dangerous.
4: They've asked rockets, Jim. This is our meat. Just our luck. Probably an invader from Mars.
3: To all rockets, check destroyer guns before moving into danger area. 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
4: Hold on. 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
5: Well, I'll be. It's a man. But what a man.
4: Rocket 117 to control tower. Located creature moving rapidly in the direction of McKenna City. We're closing in.
3: Very good, 117. Keep on it. 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
8: Central control calling 117. 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
9: Confound it. Why can't we get a video screen fixed?
8: I'm working on it, sir.
9: Give me that microphone. All police jets and air rockets. All jets and air rockets. Attention. Attention. Rocket 117 has been attacked by the giant. Contact has been lost. Take battle formation blue. Prepare for attack. Prepare for attack. Good luck. We'll blast that creature out of existence.
8: What could it be, sir? A man from another planet?
9: It's possible. We can only get that video fixed.
8: Oh, I'm getting it, Commissioner. Look, there he is. Good heavens, what an enormous creature.
9: Yes, I see it. Calling all rockets. Take elevation 3,000 and prepare to dive on target.
10: I've got to see the police commissioner.
8: You can't. It's a battle emergency. Who let you in the control room?
10: It's about the giant. We've got to stop your attack.
9: Are you crazy? That creature's a menace. He's knocked down one of our rockets, and now we're going to get him.
10: But you don't understand, sir.
8: Squadrons at all, elevation 3,000. Target's in view. Look, Commissioner, on the video screen. We're ready to open up on them, sir. Just give the order.
10: No. You've got to call off the attack.
8: Commissioner, look to the right of the giant near that small hill. Those two men are from Rocket 117. They're walking unmolested toward Junction 9.
9: Thank God they're all right.
10: There, you see, he's not dangerous. Stop the attack.
8: That creature's been running berserk.
9: Transmit the command for all ships to hold their positions until I give the order. Unless the giant attacks them.
8: Yes, sir. Orders to all...
9: Now, look here, sir. What do you know about that creature? Is he from another planet? It's an Earthman. How do you know? He escaped from a government antibiotics laboratory. He was the subject of an illegal experiment.
10: I'm Dr. Weston. I work in that laboratory.
9: Well, Earthman or not, he's a madman. We've got to do something about him.
10: You don't have to do a thing. It'll all be over in a few minutes.
8: Something's happened. I don't see the giant anymore.
9: What do you mean, all over, Dr. Weston?
10: Look at the video screen. There. That's what I mean.
6: Good heavens.
8: It's amazing.
3: Squadron Leader 20 to Control Tower. Something's happened here, sir. I don't see the giant. He's disappeared. What are our orders?
9: All police jets and rockets. Attack canceled. Repeat, attack canceled.

0: So you see, Barbara, I had to thank Weston after all. He's a disagreeable character, but if he hadn't acted so promptly as soon as he found out, those rockets would have finished me.
1: Ellsworth tried to kill Weston, didn't he, after you broke away?
0: Yes, with the rats. Weston managed to get outside the cage, and they killed Dr. Ellsworth instead. And shortly after that, the rats fell into a coma, and Weston examined one by X-ray, and he discovered that the new bone structure was in the process of dissolving into cartilage, and that cartilage into flesh, which would soon melt away. And he realized their size had only been maintained by the injections, and they'd soon be back to their original skeletal structure. That's why he went to the police.
1: Yes, but how did he know you'd shrink, too?
0: Because they stopped giving me the injections.
1: Oh, seeing you here like this, I can't believe all those stories in the paper about you. A horrible picture.
0: I can hardly believe it myself, Barbara. It's like a bad dream. Oh, yes. Here's what I came back for. Dr. Ellsworth's safe.
1: Oh, what's in it?
0: Here they are. And here they go.
1: You're burning them.
0: Years of scientific research up in flames. But I don't want another man ever to go through what I did. Cut off from humanity to be just a specimen in some scientist's zoo. I found out one thing, Barbara. Thickness isn't a matter of size. A man can be 30 feet tall or he can be 6 feet tall. It's what he has in his heart that counts. This world doesn't need bigger, more powerful physical specimens. It needs men with bigness of soul who can love, respect their fellow men.

Next week, another exciting story on 2000 Plus. The strange adventure of a man who found nothing and was terrified. Be sure to listen next week to Alone. 2000 Plus is produced by Dreyer and Winolson Productions, Incorporated. In today's cast, Joseph Julian was Barstow, Henry Norell was Ellsworth, Lon Clark was Weston, Rhina Rayburn was Barbara, Morton Lawrence was the police commissioner, and Bruce Evans was Hawkins. The script was written by Julian Snyder. The music was composed by Elliot Jacoby, the orchestra conducted by Emerson Buckley. Sound, Walt Shaver and Adrian Penner. Engineer, Bob Albrecht. This is Ken Marvin speaking.

0: program came from New York.
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0: From the far horizons of the unknown come transcribed tales of new dimensions in time and space. 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
0: Tonight's story, To the Future, by Ray Bradbury. Time is an interesting phenomenon. A ticking clock, the running sands of an hourglass. All these have captured the imagination of men. But time is more. It exists now, and then, and in the future. Suppose we are in the year 1955. Coexistent in time may be worlds we have never seen. The worlds of the past and of the future. The year 1955. It was a spring night in Mexico. Fiesta time. The fireworks shot up into the clear dark sky, and a papier-mâché bull ran about the plaza chasing boys and laughing men. Mr. and Mrs. William Travis stood on the edge of the yelling crowd, smiling.
2: Bill, what is it? What did they say?
3: They're cheering for the bull. Here he comes. He's good, isn't he? See how they rig that fire breathing.
2: Oh, Bill, it's wonderful. I've never enjoyed myself so much in my life.
4: It's terrific.
3: They caught the bull. Bravo, Toro!
2: Bill, it will go on, won't it? Yeah. I mean, our trip.
3: Sue, don't worry. I've got enough traveler's checks for a lifetime. Relax.
2: No, but suppose they find us.
3: Forget it. They haven't a chance.
2: But suppose they do. Suppose they take us back.
3: They'll never find us. Oh, relax. Enjoy yourself.
2: If it only lasts.
3: Come on. Let's get out of the crowd. You need a drink.
2: Let's try something different this time. I want to try every drink there is in the world.
3: Don't worry. There's no rush. We've got plenty of time now. In here. There's a table over there. Come on.
2: Bill.
3: Come on. There.
2: Don't look right away.
3: Huh?
2: Over your left shoulder, right by the end of the bar. That man.
3: What is it?
2: I saw him this morning in the plaza.
3: Take it easy. The town's full of tourists.
2: He was at Juarez and at Tasco. Bill, I'm afraid.
3: Don't stare at him. Come on.
2: I know it's the same man. He was wearing the same white suit.
3: Sit down, Sue. Come on, dear. Smile. Act natural.
2: Bill, he's been following us. He's a searcher. I know he is.
3: Quiet. Here, boy.
5: Si, senor.
3: Benedictine brandy, too.
5: Si. Si, senor.
2: He's been watching us, Bill.
3: Pull yourself together, Susan.
2: He can't take us back.
3: Need to quit worrying. The chances are 1 in 1,000 that they've found us. It's probably just a coincidence.
2: I want to lie down. I think I'm going to be sick.
3: Susan, hang on, will you? If he is looking for us, we can't run out. It'd attract attention.
2: We must have slipped up when we checked out in New York.
3: What's he doing now?
2: Stopped our waiter. He's asking him something.
3: Well, may just want a drink.
2: Bill, I can't stand it. I've got to go upstairs and lie down.
3: All right, all right. As soon as we finish our drinks. What's he doing now?
2: He's nodding at me. As if he knows me. He's smiling. Bill, he's coming over here.
3: Watch yourself. We've got to go right on in front of him, so if he is what we think he is, he won't suspect.
2: I can't.
3: We've got to. Come on. And so I said to David, that's absolutely ridiculous.
6: Mr. Christian, you did not pull up your pants leg when you sat down.
3: What? I'm afraid you've got the wrong person. My name isn't Chrysler.
6: Kristen.
3: Oh. I'm William Travis. I don't see what my pants leg has to do with it.
6: Mind if I sit down? See, everyone nowadays pulls up his pants leg when he sits down. Like this. See, it keeps the trouser from bagging at the knees. But of course, if you're not used to this style of clothing...
3: Now, see here, we don't know you.
6: You don't? I'm sorry. I thought I knew you.
3: This is our table, if you don't mind.
6: You see, I'm looking for two friends of mine. A man and his wife. Very much like you. The man is an atomic scientist. The wife, a bacteriologist. Very important people. They work on government business.
3: What are you talking about?
6: And when I find my friends, I'm going to take them home with me.
3: Look here, Mr. Mr.
6: Sims. That will do for now.
3: Well, look, I understand you thought you knew us, but you see you're mistaken. If you'll excuse us, my wife and I were just going up to our room. We have to make an early start in the morning.
6: Oh, going for a trip? Acapulco, perhaps? Oh, a lovely spot.
3: Never mind where we're going.
6: Yes, yes, of course. You don't like crowds, tourists. Probably like to get off the beaten path. You know, I have a vacation folder here that might interest you.
2: Please, Bill, let's go.
6: It's put out by an outfit that calls itself Travel in Time, Incorporated.
2: Travel in Time?
6: Yes. They've come up with a rather intriguing idea. Here. Travel in Time, Incorporated can costume you, put you in the crowd at any place and time in history. We guarantee to teach you any language you need to move freely in any year without risk of detection. This summer, why not escape from the worries of our modern world? Take your vacation in time.
3: That's impossible, of course.
6: Ah, but think what it would mean. A chance to escape all the tensions of an unpleasant life. War, insecurity, fear. Suppose you were a scientist working on a dangerous bomb project. Or you, Mrs. Travis. Suppose you were a bacteriologist working on disease cultures. And you had a chance to escape all that. To take a vacation 200 years in the past. It would be wonderful, wouldn't it? To escape to a more peaceful world. A trip back to 1955.
3: 1955? But you said a vacation in the past.
6: So I did. But you see, 1955 is the past. If you come from the year 2155.
2: 2155?
6: Yes. Terrible times. Most unpleasant. A war raging. An atomic bacteriological war. Terrible times. With none of the little comforts we enjoy today. Like this fine Havana cigar.
2: Well, I want to go upstairs. I want to lie down.
6: If you were living then, think of how wonderful it would be to take a vacation in time. Back to now. Suppose a young couple, like yourselves, took a trip to 1955 and didn't want to come back. Do you know what would happen? The government sends a searcher back to look for them.
3: This is all fantastic.
6: The searcher finds them and brings them back. Back to that miserable, insane, stark, pleasureless world of 2155. A pity, isn't it?
3: Look here, Sims.
6: Do you think I shall find my two friends, Mr. Travis?
2: Bill, please take me upstairs. I don't feel well.
6: Oh, is the lady feeling a bit ill? How unfortunate.
5: Here are the drinks, Senor.
6: Ah. Well, shall we drink a toast? To 2155. To the future.

0: Inside. Inside, quick.
1: What are you doing?
0: Shoving a chair under the doorknob.
1: He knows. He's been following us. He's a searcher.
0: Look, keep quiet, Sue. I want to think.
1: You're going to take us back.
0: It isn't over yet. I've got a headache.
1: I'll get you an aspirin. What will they do to us?
0: I don't know. Something slipped. Something must have slipped.
1: But we were so careful.
0: The searchers are trained to watch for detail. Things like not pulling up my trousers. Started them thinking, there's a man who isn't used to ancient clothes. I could kill myself for giving it away.
1: No. No, it was my walk. These high heels. Here.
0: Thanks. The nerve of that Sim sitting there looking us up and down like animals, smoking those stinking cigarettes.
1: No, that's how I first noticed him at Tasco. He had four bottles of liqueurs and a pile of chocolate.
0: Yes, he still hasn't gotten over that first greedy hunger. We've got to look out for that. It's the sure sign of somebody from the future. Trying to make up for a lifetime of shortages by stuffing yourself sick. Remember our first night?
1: Phil, I can't stand it. We've got to get out of here.
0: What are you doing?
1: Packing. Get the suitcases up.
0: It's no use.
1: What do you mean? We can get to Acapulco by morning.
0: Don't you think he's watching us?
1: We could get away.
0: No, no, no. We've got to sit tight. Maybe he isn't sure of us yet. Maybe we can still figure out some way to escape. Come on now. We'll need our strength. We'd better try to get some sleep.
1: No. No. I won't go back. Security, pull it. The bomb. The bomb. It's falling and killing.
0: Sue. What's the matter?
1: No.
0: Sue.
1: No!
0: Sue, wake up. Wake up, Sue.
1: Bill,
0: Sue.
1: Bill, where are we?
0: It's all right, all right, all right. Calm down, honey. We're still in 1955. It's all right.
1: Oh.
0: You must have had a nightmare.
1: Oh, Bill, it was awful. We were back there, 2155. Oh, Bill, we won't go back there, will we, ever?
0: Go
1: tell
0: back to sleep, honey. It's all right. We're in Mexico, 1955, and we're going to stay here. Sue, I've been lying awake here thinking. He's still testing us. He's not absolutely certain. He's got all the time in the world. He can stay here as long as he likes. And then bring us back to the future 60 seconds after we left it.
1: They can't make a scene, can they? They don't dare come out in the open.
0: No, no. It might change the future. They're afraid of that.
1: Bill, if we could only tell somebody, ask for
0: help. You know we can't. That's why we had to submit the psychological block treatment before they okayed our vacation. We couldn't tell if we tried. The block's too strong.
1: Maybe we can break it,
0: oh,
1: Bill.
0: What's the use, darling? Who'd believe a crazy story like ours? Who'd believe we come from 2155? No, we can't tell. And they'll have to get us alone to put us in the time machine to send us back.
1: Then that's it, Bill. We'll never be alone. It's still fiesta tomorrow. It'll be easy to stay in the crowd.
0: Yes. Yes, that's the only chance. We can't let him get us alone. He won't get us back to that war and that insane world.
1: Bill.
0: Well, could be the room clerk.
1: At 3 a.m?
0: I'd better answer.
1: Don't, Bill, don't.
0: I've got to. Hello? Hello?
2: Mr. Travis?
0: What's the idea? It's 3 a.m.
2: Yes, yes. I just wanted to remind you, the rabbits may hide in the forest, but a fox can always find them.
1: What was it, Bill? Bill.
0: Never mind. Come on, let's get some sleep while we can.
3: Buenos dias, senor y senora.
0: Good morning, senor Gomez.
3: I trust you are spending pleasant days in my hotel. Fiesta time is the best.
1: Yes, it's been lovely.
3: Your special table is all ready for breakfast.
4: Hey, where in blazes the hotel? You, Buster, where's the hotel in this godforsaken sinkhole of a one-horse town? all the blighted deserts of the whole stinking country. It's all a record.
3: Oh, great excitement. Very great.
0: What is it?
3: They come with four trucks and innumerable automobiles.
0: Huh?
3: A motion picture company from Hollywood.
0: Oh, what are they doing down here?
3: They make the pictures of our fiesta for the background. The fat man, the one with the most colorful shirt. He is the chief.
4: Manager! Manager! Where's the manager of this Adobe Fleabag?
3: Coming, senor. You will excuse me, senor. I hope the table is satisfactory. Coming, senor.
0: This is a break, sir. That movie company will draw crowds, and that helps us.
1: But when can we leave, Bill?
0: Oh, not today.
4: Okay, kids, end of the line. Ciao. Get it up, Maxwell, and lay off the pepper. I got an out, sir.
1: Bill, there's Sims across the dining room.
0: Can't do anything now, not with these actors coming in.
4: Gloria, you sit next to Papa.
5: Hello.
4: Max, make sure nobody monkeys with the trucks and the gear.
6: Right, Chief.
5: Do we have to eat at this crummy joint, Joe?
6: Cheer up, sweetie. Your mere presence makes this chasins and truck roll into one.
5: No, not this early in the morning, Joe. I couldn't stand it.
6: Okay. Anything you want, laddies. It's on a dear old expense account.
1: They look happy, don't they?
0: There's an idea. Maybe I could hire two of them. I could say it was a joke.
1: Why?
0: We could dress them in our clothes, have them drive off in our car sometime when Sims couldn't see their faces.
1: Where would that get us?
0: With him off on their trail, we might make it to Mexico City. It'd take years to find us there.
1: Wait, that movie man's coming over.
6: Excuse me, you folks are Americans, aren't you?
0: That's right.
6: Boy, am I glad to see you. I'm so sick of hearing Spanish, I could kiss you. Hey, come on over and eat with us, huh?
0: Well, I don't think we should intrude.
6: Oh, come on. Misery loves company. I'm Misery, and that's the company. We're from Hollywood.
0: So I understand.
6: Yeah. Boy, would I like to be there. I'm Joe Melton. I'm the director.
0: I'm William Travis. This is my wife, Susan.
6: Mutual. Come on over, kids. Join the party. Cheer us up. Only no tamales. I burned out 3 kidneys on tamales since I came over the border. Boy, am I funny, huh?
1: Wonderful.
6: Well, come on over. Hey, kiddies, I got new blood. Brother Yanks.
7: Just a moment, Mr. Travis. I thought you might be breakfasting with me alone.
0: Sorry.
6: I got him first, Mac. You want to join us?
7: No, I've already ordered. Mr. Travis, I think you'd better talk with me.
6: Say,
7: now.
6: Is this guy giving you trouble?
0: No, it's all right.
6: Then I say the word, and I'll have Max pitch him out in his ear.
0: No, it's all right. We'll be right over, Mr. Melton.
1: Bill.
0: We'll talk to Mr. Sims. Mr. Melton, you sort of keep an eye on us, huh? After all, you found us first.
6: Yeah, sure. Well, come on over soon, kids.
7: Sit down, Mr. Travis. I hope you slept well.
0: Did you?
7: Well, I'm not used to spring mattresses, but there are compensations. I stayed up half the night trying new cigarettes and foods. A whole new spectrum of sensation, these ancient vices. We miss something in our world, don't we? And when we get back here, we try to cram it all in a few short days.
1: We don't know what you're talking about.
7: Still acting, eh? But it's no use. You can't stay in crowds all the time. I'll get you alone soon enough. I'm immensely patient. However, let's come to the point. You know we can't let you get away with this escape. Other people in the year 2155 might get the same idea and do the same thing. And we need people.
0: To fight your wars?
1: Bill.
0: It's all right, Susan. We can talk on his terms now. He's got us. We can't escape.
7: Oh, at last. Really, you know, you've been incredibly romantic, running away from your responsibilities.
1: Running away from horror.
7: Oh, nonsense. Only a war.
0: Only? With half the world dead and the other half dying?
7: Yes, but we can't have you escaping here while we drop off a cliff. Dying people love to know that others died with them.
6: Hey, kids, break it up. We're waiting on you.
7: The longer you keep me waiting, the harder it will go on you.
0: What do you mean?
7: We need you on that bomb project. Return now, and no torture.
0: Torture?
7: Yes. You see, later we'll force you to work. And after you finish the bomb, we'll try a number of complicated new devices on you.
1: Yeah.
7: As you say, you can't escape. We have all the time in the world here.
0: Sims, I'll make a deal with you. I'll come back now. If my wife stays here, alive, safe, away from that war...
1: No, Bill,
0: keep
1: no...
0: Keep quiet, Sue. Well, Sims, you need me for that bomb. You can duplicate her work.
7: It exceeds my authority, but, all right. Meet me in the plaza in 10 minutes.
0: All right. I'll pick you up in the car.
7: Good. We'll drive out into the country to some deserted spot, and I'll have the time travel machine pick us up.
1: Bill, I won't let you.
0: Don't argue, dear. It's settled. Sims, there's one thing.
7: Yes?
0: Last night, instead of calling, you could have broken into our room and got us. Why didn't you?
7: Shall we say that I was enjoying myself? Take this new fine cigar, for example. Wonderful. Wonderful. Do you know that I have 12 boxes up in my room? And liqueurs, crème de menthe, benedictine, crème de coco, and so many others. And the wine. Oh, I've got the closets full of them. And I shall so hate to leave it all. Well, I'll meet you in the plaza in 10 minutes. Your wife may stay here as long as she wishes.
0: All right, Sims, it's a deal. Hmm.
7: Don't try anything now, Travis.
0: I know when I'm beat. We just want a few minutes to say goodbye.
7: I shall be seeing you then.
1: Bill, I won't let you do it. I won't let you.
0: Oh, please,
1: I'm going
0: Susan.
1: To tell the truth. I'm going to get help.
0: You can't. The psychological
1: block. We've got to try. It's our last chance.
4: Hey, Bill. Hey, aren't you two going to join us?
1: Mr. Milton, I've got something to tell you, and you've got to believe
0: it
1: me.
0: Won't work,
1: I've got to try.
4: Now, go ahead, kid. Spill it.
1: You've got to understand. You see, we really... Bill.
0: Mm-hmm.
1: Bill, my head.
4: Huh?
1: I can't think. My head.
4: Say, you need a bromo, honey.
0: It can't work, Sue. The block's too strong. We better get the car.
1: Bill. Bill, please.
4: Someone's crying.
1: Oh, somebody, please.
4: Breakfast, no time for people to cry. Now, what in the world could a good-looking kid like you find to cry about?
1: Bill, I won't let you do it.
0: Don't make it hard, Susan.
1: Let me go back with you. We'll get through some way.
0: You think I'd let you go back to that war? Sue, please stop. We haven't got much time.
1: It was so wonderful here, Bill. Bill, please.
0: There he is, smoking those Turkish cigarettes, waiting for it.
1: There must be some way we can both stay here.
0: Maybe there is.
1: Bill, what are you going to do?
0: Hang on, Sue, and duck when I tell you.
1: No, Bill, you're heading right for him.
0: He's not going to get either of us now. Down, Sue, down.

0: Bill. Bill, Bill.
1: It's all right, darling. It's all right. Oh. It's all over. Darling, this is the mayor.
2: Senor, your husband has been officially cleared in this most unfortunate affair. It is obvious this senor seems died of an unavoidable accident.
0: An accident? Oh, yes, yes, of course.
2: Adios, senor, senora.
0: Will they want to see you again?
1: No. No, I'm clear.
0: Oh.
1: I lost control of the car. That's the way it stands. Sue, I hated to kill him. I've never wanted to do anything like that in my life.
0: Where shall we go now? Mexico City?
1: The car's in the repair shop. Won't be ready till 4. Then we'll get out.
3: Hey there, Travis. Wait up.
0: Oh, it's that movie man, Bill. He was very good to me when they had you in there.
3: Hey, I heard what happened. They sprung you, huh? Great, great.
0: Yes, it was an accident.
3: Well, lucky you didn't get hurt yourselves. Everything okay now?
1: Yes. Yes, I think so.
3: Ah, it's fine, fine. But you both look a little rocky. Say, you want to get your mind off your troubles. We're through for the day. Clouds foul up our shooting schedule. We're going to put a header on it up at the hotel. Gloria's cracking the ice now.
1: Well, maybe we will join you. But first I've got to check up on the car.
3: Well, don't miss the party, kiddies. See you upstairs.
0: Bill, I don't think...
1: Relax, honey. We've got the break now. Sims is dead. Before they can put another searcher on our trail, we'll have time to make a clean getaway.
0: How about the car?
1: We'll be ready till 4. We've got a couple of hours to kill.
0: I'm so tired.
1: What you need is a little excitement. We rate a celebration, honey.
0: Well, I guess it would be nice to unwind.
1: Sure. We'll go up to Melton's room, have a couple of drinks, a few laughs. Don't worry, honey. It's all over. We can relax.
3: Great, great. Call me Joe. Gloria, Yankee of the court. We got company.
4: I'm glad to have you. Here you are, kid.
3: You kids ready to drink? Yeah, that was a pretty messy business, but it's all over now, huh?
1: Yes, it's all over.
3: Time to unlax. Grab a glass, honey.
0: Thank you.
3: Hey, quiet, everybody. Quiet. How about a toast to our guests?
4: Well, sure.
3: Huh? Okay. All right. To a very beautiful lady, lovely enough for the movies.
0: Thank you.
3: Oh, I'm not kidding. That's why I came over to you in the first place. I might even give you a test. Oh, I mean it, honey. You're pretty nice. I could make you a movie star.
0: And take me to Hollywood?
3: At least it'd get us out of Mexico.
0: You're not serious.
3: Well, sure I am. Gloria, how about a refill?
4: Yeah, coming up.
0: That sounds wonderful, doesn't it, Bill?
1: Los Angeles is a pretty crowded city, isn't
3: crowded?
1: it?
3: Crowded? Hey, wait till you see the sunset bus.
0: Well, you don't really think I could be an actress, do you?
3: Mm.
0: You don't have to cheer me up anymore. I'm feeling wonderful now.
3: No, I'm serious.
1: Really? Well, what kind of a film do you think my wife would be good for?
3: Well, I want to do a suspense story. Sort of a war story, you know. Gloria, pour Mr. Travis another glass. A story about a man and a wife. You live in a little house. I'm just ad-libbing this, you understand?
1: Sure, go on.
3: There's a war on, see? A terrible war, you see? And they live in the year, 2155.
0: Yeah.
3: Now, here's the gimmick. They escape into the past, and they kill a man who follows them to bring them back. Gloria, honeypot, get Mr. Travis another glass. He dropped his. Well, sir, this couple takes refuge with a group of movie people. Safety in numbers, they figure.
0: Yeah.
3: Ah, but the story goes on. This couple is terribly important for a new bomb. Let's call it the leprosy bomb. So the searchers figure out a way that they can get them alone in a hotel room. Shove a chair under the door now, Max.
5: Yes, sir.
3: You see, the searchers may work alone, or in groups of 8, so that if one of them's killed, the rest carry on. Don't you think that'd make a wonderful picture, huh, Susan? Don't you, Bill?
1: You're not going to get us, Melton. Stand still.
4: Look out!
3: Put that gun down, Travis.
6: Mr. Travis.
1: Who is it?
6: The manager. Your car is all ready. Shall I...
3: Grab him!
1: Let go of me. Let go!
3: Let's not make things worse, Mr. Travis.
6: Let me in! What were those shots? Let me in!
3: The manager, you heard the shots. Let's get going.
0: Let go of me!
6: Let me in there! Let me in!
3: He'll break down the door in a minute. Max, get ready to travel.
6: Get a chair!
3: Take a good look, Mr. Travis.
5: Take a good look at 1955. You won't be seeing it anymore.
7: No!
5: Throw the...
7: No!
6: Down. Who shut that? Where are they?
8: I was at the door. I heard them inside.
6: They're gone. The windows. No, the iron bars are undisturbed. What happened to them? They just disappeared, all of them.
8: Senor, I think you had better send for the priest and the holy water.
6: Later. They just disappeared.
8: Look in the closet. Bottles. Hundreds of bottles. And boxes of 20 pesos, pure Havana, filled cigars. These crazy Americanos. Why would anyone leave all this behind?
6: Juan, never question providence. Ah, bien. There is enough here to last us both for a month. I think we can look forward to a most happy future.
9: 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Tonight, by transcription, X-1 has brought you To the Future by Ray Bradbury. 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This is Fred Collins speaking. 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

sit back, relax, concentrate on nothing but the sound of my voice. Your eyelids are getting heavy. You are growing drowsy. Don't fight it. Trust me. Without ever leaving your chair, we are going on a little trip. It's a place which is not really a place at all. The Vanishing Point.

0: Well, Larry, are you back with us?
1: Oh, yeah. Yes.
0: Well, how do you feel?
1: Fine. It always takes me a moment. Oh, sorry. Sorry, sleepy.
0: You're relaxing, that's the idea.
1: Yeah, I guess.
0: Well, we still have a few minutes left. Is there anything further you'd like to talk about?
1: No, I don't think so.
0: Have you spoken to your wife since last week?
1: No, just on the phone. We're going to have lunch.
0: Are you looking forward to that?
1: Are you kidding? Go to some restaurant where she can shout at me and start crying.
0: Which disturbs you, the confrontation or the audience?
1: Both.
0: You needn't meet in a public place. If it bothers you, suggest a change.
1: Well, she won't meet me alone. Don't ask me why.
0: Why?
1: Well, I guess she thinks... who knows? I don't know what she thinks, what she wants.
0: What is it you want from your wife, do you know?
1: Want?
0: Mm-hmm.
1: I just like to get on with her, get back to normal. That's not too much, is it?
0: No, it seems minimal to me.
1: Yeah, I mean, other people do it, don't they?
0: So all you want from the woman you married is to get by, is that right?
1: Yeah, why not?
0: As a motive for marriage is pretty slim.
1: Well, there were other reasons.
0: And what were they?
1: Ooh.
0: No, you don't have to tell me, but I suggest you think about them before your meeting. Do you understand?
1: Yeah, sure. She told me she's going to a therapist now. Maybe that'll do something.
0: What do you...
1: It isn't you... Sorry.
0: No, go ahead.
1: Well, it isn't you, is it?
0: Pardon?
1: You aren't her therapist.
0: No, of course not. I would have told you.
1: All right. I'd like to be a fly in the wall in that room.
0: Mm-hmm.
1: I guess.
0: Have you had any trouble sleeping in the last few days?
1: No. No trouble.
0: Any periods of depression?
1: No.
0: Well, then, shall we adjourn until Thursday?
1: Doctor, there is something I wanted to ask you about.
0: Yeah.
1: It sounds silly, but the other night I was asleep, dreaming, right?
0: Mm-hmm.
1: And in this dream, I was in my apartment, standing in the kitchen. Mm-hmm. Then, for some reason, I start throwing things off the table, newspapers, I don't know what all.
0: Yes?
1: And that was it. The dream ended. But when I got up the next morning, it was like I had dreamed. There were papers on the floor.
0: Well, it's not uncommon that ambient stimuli are incorporated into a dream. If a gust of wind blew the papers off the table, you might hear
1: that.
0: But
1: the windows were closed. I checked.
0: So you surmised you actually performed this action while asleep?
1: Yeah.
0: It's possible. Somnambulism is not uncommon. Why did you find the incident so disturbing?
1: Because I didn't choose to do it.
0: No, however, it's not an unusual or abnormal experience. I don't think you need to worry. But we'll talk more about it on Thursday, all right?
1: Yeah, I guess so.
2: So I told her we'd think about it, and if you don't want to or don't have time, well, we'll let her know. Okay? Larry?
1: Huh?
2: Is that okay?
1: Is what okay?
2: Oh, you weren't listening, were you? Here I am, talking away, and you haven't heard a single word.
1: Cheryl. Oh, for God's sake.
2: Oh, I don't know why I even bother to see you. It's never any different.
1: I'm sorry. I've got a lot in my mind.
2: You always have a lot on your mind. At least when you're with me.
1: Let's not go into this again.
2: Well, it's true, isn't it?
1: Look, forget about lunch. Why don't you leave if you want to? This is a stupid idea anyway.
2: What do you mean?
1: Go. I'll pay the bill.
2: Why should I go?
1: If you're not having a good time...
2: You don't own the restaurant. You can't throw me out. I'll go when I choose to.
1: Fine.
2: Food's good, isn't it?
1: Who's noticed?
2: I have.
1: Good for you.
2: You don't have to be nasty. When do you go back to work?
1: A couple of weeks.
2: That'll be nice.
1: Yeah, I guess so, yeah.
2: You seem better now. You feel better?
1: I'm okay.
2: Well, that's what you always say. I'm okay. Then you go stick your head in the oven.
1: What am I supposed to say? Nobody cares how you feel.
2: Oh, that's a great attitude. If you talked more about your feelings, people might care. You might not have had a nervous breakdown.
1: I didn't have
2: whatever you call it. How is your doctor? Do you like him?
1: He's okay. I mean, yes, I like him.
2: What do you do? Talk?
1: Yeah.
2: You talk about me?
1: Yes, sometimes.
2: What do you say? Does he give you drugs?
1: No, he's not into that. He hypnotizes me.
2: What?
1: Yeah, it's for relaxation.
2: Oh, I thought they just did that for smoking. What's it like?
1: Well, you don't remember anything after. It's like going blank for 20 minutes.
2: Well, you'd enjoy that.
1: Yeah. You know, he seems to think it works.
2: You look better.
1: Do I?
2: You look good, actually. That's a compliment.
1: Oh. Thanks.
2: Have you been seeing anyone? Any women?
1: Nope.
2: Why not? Probably be good for you. I wouldn't mind.
1: Well, actually, there is someone. I don't know.
2: What's she like? Is she pretty?
1: Yeah.
2: Well, I'm happy for you. If you think it's over between us,
1: hey.
2: Go right ahead.
1: Oh, Cheryl, give me a break. So why do you take it? You sit there like a jerk while she lets you have it. Idiot. Where does she get off telling me what I look like, what I should do? If she's so together, she... Cool it. Doesn't do any good. Just cool down. Who am I seeing? Is that any of her business? Forget it. Christ, this place is a dump. It stinks. There's dust and old cigarettes over everything. Garbage. When am I going to take out that garbage? Well, I'll open a window. That'll do some good. Where did all these dead flies come from? That's better. Night. Air. Have to get outside more.

0: Asleep?
1: Yeah. Sleeping.
0: Funny. What's funny?
1: A cat out of the bag. The night out of the blue.
0: What does that mean?
1: Dreaming.
0: Must be.
1: On a street. Walking. Night. No one's here but me.
0: Well, sure it's night. That's why you're asleep.
1: Street lights. Windows. House. Turn into the house.
0: What?
1: Why?
0: Where am I going?
1: Go to the house.
0: Why?
1: Go along the path to the door.
0: Stop. Turn and go back.
1: Break the glass.
0: Break it. Break it. No. No. No, go.
1: No.
0: Run. Run! What? What? What?
1: Oh.
0: Doorbell. Okay. Okay. Yeah? Oh. Hi.
2: Hi, Larry. I didn't wake you up, did I?
0: No. What time is it?
2: Almost 11. I did wake you, didn't I? Sorry.
0: No, that's okay. Come on in.
2: I won't stay long. I just wanted to apologize for yesterday. It was stupid of me. Forget whatever I said, will you?
0: Sure.
2: Good. You look awful.
0: Thanks.
2: No, I mean it. You're really pale. Are you sick?
0: No. No, I don't know.
2: Well, what's wrong then? What happened to your hand? Did you cut yourself?
0: My hand?

0: What happened to your hand? Did you cut yourself?
1: My hand? The glass.
0: You broke a glass?
1: Oh, God.
0: You should put a bandage on that. It looks really bad.
1: Look, Cheryl.
0: Yeah?
1: When we were together, did I ever do anything at night?
0: Well, sometimes.
1: No, I mean, did I ever talk or move around?
0: In your sleep?
1: Yeah.
0: No, I don't think so. Why?
1: Well, I think No, forget it. I've got to make a call.
0: All right.
2: Larry, do you want to come in now?
1: Yeah, thanks.
2: Don't you want to sit down?
1: Oh, yeah. I'm sorry to bother you.
2: Oh, no bother. It sounded urgent. What can I do for you?
1: Something's really wrong.
2: Mm-hmm. What, specifically?
1: Well, I started to tell you the other day. I have these dreams where I'm doing something, only it's real. Last night, I tried to break into a house. I cut my hand on the window.
2: What house? Where?
1: I don't know. I never saw it before.
2: Did you go in?
1: No, there was an alarm. I ran away. But when I woke up, my hand was cut. There was blood.
2: Did you encounter any person in your dreams?
1: No.
2: Not in the house or on the street?
1: No. It was the middle of the night.
2: Well, the streets aren't deserted even then. Apart from your injured hand, do you have any waking evidence that the incident actually happened?
1: Evidence? What do you mean?
2: Were your clothes disarranged or damp from the rain? Anything?
1: I don't know. I didn't look. I know it happened.
2: Do you feel suicidal, Larry?
1: No.
2: Any impulse toward violence?
1: Not when I'm awake.
2: I'll prescribe medication. And I want you to call me if there are any more dreams.
1: Yeah. Okay.

0: walking.
1: Alone?
0: Chestnut trees. Flowers. Old houses. Must be rich people.
1: Where am I? Have you seen this street?
0: No. New to me. Find the house.
1: What? What house?
0: Dreaming.
1: Must be.
0: Some story. There. This is it.
1: What?
0: Stop and look around.
1: Where am I? I don't know this house.
0: Open the gate. Go along the path.
1: What? What?
0: To the door. Quickly.
1: No.
0: Go in.
1: No. No.
0: Why? Turn the handle.
1: No.
0: Go in.
1: No.
0: Must be quiet now. Move softly.
1: Where? What if somebody finds me?
0: Find the stairway. Go up.
1: Where am I going?
0: What am I doing?
1: No.
0: Closer.
1: No. Quiet.
0: Quiet.
2: Is that you?
0: Quiet.
2: So quiet. Why? Who are you? Get out of my house. Get out! No! No! Just leave me! Leave me alone!
1: Turn on a light.
3: Oh, God.
1: Still night. 4 o'clock. I'm at home. I haven't been anywhere. I've been asleep. Dreaming.
3: My clothes.
1: Why am I dressed?
3: My shoes. Oh, God.
1: Telephone.
3: Oh, God.
1: Find the number.

0: Hello?
1: Hello, Dr. Peterson?
0: No.
1: Well, can I speak to him, please?
0: Are you a family member?
1: What? No. I'm a patient.
0: Can you call again in the morning? I don't think the doctor is...
1: No. This is an emergency.
0: Okay. I'll check.
1: Hurry, please.
0: Yes.
1: Yeah, Dr. Peterson? This is Larry Davis calling. I'm sorry, but I need your help. It's happened again. This thing and... Doctor.
0: Yes.
1: Yep.
0: Larry, you'll have to go to emergency at the hospital. I can't help you now.
1: But I've done something. I know it.
0: Go to the hospital. I'll telephone when I can.
1: Why? Why? What's happened? Doctor.
0: Someone broke into my house and murdered my wife.
1: What? Hello? Hello? No. No, I was here all the time, sleeping. It's impossible. It wasn't me. What? Hello?
2: Larry? Where were you? I've been trying to call you all night.
1: What? I was here.
2: Why didn't you answer the phone then? I must have called you 20 times.
1: No. No, you can't have. I was here. Asleep.
2: Are you all right? You don't sound very together.
1: Cheryl, I think I killed someone.
2: What?
1: A woman. I killed her.
2: When? Tonight?
1: Yes.
2: Have you told anyone?
1: No, I...
2: Larry, stay there. I'll come right over.
1: No, I have to go. I have to find out.
2: What? Go where?
3: Doctor? Yes. I'm sorry, Sergeant. I must have dozed off.
4: No problem. We're just about through. I wanted to check with you again before we pull out.
3: Yes, of course.
4: We're not doing too well out there. One or two latent fingerprints. Neither very good. Won't get the lab report until tomorrow, but I'm not holding my breath. None of your neighbors saw or heard anything. Your wife was on the phone to her sister until 11:30. 20 minutes later, you arrived and found her.
3: You mean that in that short time that someone came in and...
4: It looks that way.
3: But who? A burglar?
4: No, there's no sign of that. More than likely just some guy off the street.
3: Oh, why, if not for money?
4: Well, that's your business, isn't it, Doctor?
3: Hmm?
4: Psychology. I don't know what goes on in these people's heads. Some guy walking along the street. Maybe he hears voices or gets drugged up. So he walks into somebody's house.
3: Oh, my God.
4: I'm sorry, Doctor. Well, it's getting light out there. Soon be morning. Hmm?
3: Sergeant, what is it?
4: Probably nothing. There's a guy down the street. I noticed him earlier watching the house. One of the neighbors, I guess. You know
3: him? Yes.
4: Okay.
3: He's one of my patients.
4: Yeah? You live around here?
3: No. He phoned me earlier tonight.
4: Does he usually come to your house?
3: No, never.
4: Huh. Maybe I better have a word with him. You want to come along?
3: Yes.
4: Now, does this guy have any history of violence?
3: Not that I know of. He's a recent patient.
4: Well.
5: Excuse me. Yeah, hello. I'd like to have a talk. Hey, come back here. God damn it, stop!

0: have to keep going. Get away. Stay on the back straight. Out of sight.
1: What?
0: What was that? It's a fire truck. It must be. Child, run. What if someone might see you? Go to the lake shore. Find somewhere to hide. A warehouse. Anything. Closer. Turn back. They'll be watching, trying to cut you off. Find an alley, a garage. Up here. Run.
1: I can't run anymore. I have to stop. Oh, it isn't real. I'm dreaming. No. Oh. Don't have to worry. I'll wake up. I'll wake up. I'll wake up.

0: Yes?
1: There's a Sergeant Pierce to see you, Doctor. Shall I send him in?
0: Oh, yes. That's fine.
2: Doctor.
0: Hello. Come in, Sergeant. I hope you'll pardon the disorder. Let me find you a chair. There you are.
2: Thanks. Are you moving?
0: I'm taking a leave of absence for a few months. Time to adjust to all that's happened.
2: Good idea. Where are you going?
0: I fly to Los Angeles tomorrow and then the Far East.
2: Great.
0: Well, it'll be a change.
2: What happens to your patients while you're gone?
0: A colleague of mine's filling in for me, which prompts the house cleaning. My old files go into storage or to the shredder. It's been a big job sorting everything. 15 years of my life.
2: Yeah. Lots of boxes. Mm. You like music, Doctor?
0: Pardon me?
2: All the tapes. Cassettes.
0: Oh, no. No, I've taken to recording my sessions with patients. It's a precaution against malpractice suits, I'm afraid.
2: You record all your sessions?
0: Yeah, that's right.
2: It's not on now, is it?
0: No.
2: Well, that's interesting.
0: Yes?
2: I understand the probate's completed on your wife's estate.
0: Oh, yes, last week.
2: She was a wealthy woman.
0: We were well off.
2: Mm-hmm. Well, it's good to know you won't have any money worries on your vacation.
0: Sergeant, I'm quite pressed for time today. Is there something specific you wanted to ask me? My lawyer has my itinerary. He'll inform me of any trial date.
2: You won't have to worry about the trial.
0: Mm-hmm.
2: Our Mr. Davis has been declared unfit, shipped off to Penetanguishene. It'll be at least a year before he's reclassified, if he's ever reclassified.
0: Well, then.
2: You know, I had several interesting conversations with the guy after the arrest. I'm sure you know him better than I do. You're a psychologist and all, but he sure didn't seem like a psycho to me.
0: Well, nor did he to me, Sergeant. I made a serious misjudgment, which cost my wife her life.
2: Yeah, that's funny, too.
0: Funny?
2: Why would he kill her? Now, what did it get him?
0: I wish I could tell you. Perhaps he wished to strike out at me, his doctor, by hurting the one I loved. Who knows?
2: Nope. I don't buy that. Motives are motives, psycho or not.
0: Pardon me?
2: Did you ever hypnotize him?
0: No, never.
2: His wife said you did.
0: I never met the lady.
2: And? Told me so himself.
0: Oh, well. Well,
2: what did you tell him after you put him under? Did you order him to go to your house and kill your wife?
0: Sergeant, I really am speechless. I did nothing of the kind.
2: Well, I suppose you could prove it to me, couldn't you? With your tapes. Could you find his sessions in there?
0: Possibly.
2: Well, why don't you pull them out then? You can play them for me and prove your case. Or if you're too busy, I'll take them with me.
0: Those tapes contain privileged information, Sergeant. Without a judge's order, I can't...
2: Which I can get.
0: Yes, I'm sure you can. Very well, I think I can find the material that you want. Yes. Yes, this carton has the tapes from the period in question.
2: What? All of this is Davis?
0: No, as I told you, the recorder ran continuously. You have all my sessions for the last 6 months. Now, that should suffice, don't you think?
2: Well, isn't there an index or something?
0: The tapes are dated. Beyond that, I didn't anticipate the need. No, take them if you wish. You can return them to my colleague.
2: Yeah. I'll do that. Thanks.
0: You're very welcome. Here, let me get the door.
3: Well, good day, Sergeant.
2: Yeah, sure.

0: Mary?
1: Yes, Doctor.
0: Has the sergeant gone?
1: Yes, he just took the elevator.
0: Ah. I have another box full for the incinerator. Could you take it now?
1: Yes, I'll do it right away, Doctor.

0: Well, how was that? Feel a little sleepy? It's to be expected. After all, we've had quite a session. Yes, we will return next week, your next appointment. But I warn you, it might not be quite the same. Things are seldom the same at the Vanishing Point.
1: The Shining Path by Steve Petch. Chris Wiggins was heard as Peterson, Michael Hogan as Larry, Robin Craig as Cheryl, Jill Frappier as the woman and Mary, and David Bolt as the sergeant. Casting consultant was Ann Tate with Catherine Kester. The recording engineer was John McCarthy with sound effects by Anton Zabo, and the production assistant was Nancy McElveen. Original music was composed and performed by Gerald O'Brien. The series script editor is Sandra Rabinovich. The musical theme is by John Roby, and the voice of Vanishing Point is David Calderisi. The Shining Path was produced at Studio G in Toronto by series executive producer William Lane. Next week on Vanishing Point, we present The Yellow Wallpaper. Until then, I'm Stan Carew, wishing you good night.

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1: If you frighten easily, we sincerely suggest that you turn off your radio now. My name, Arch Obler. Tonight, the fourth in our series of tales of the weird and the unusual. If you like moon and June and love and dove, and if you're afraid of the dark and the things of the dark, you're forewarned, for tonight's story is about the greatest terror in the world, the conscience of a man.
4: Wangara, shut that door. When you get out, you smell up the place.
5: Big fella rain, boss. Big fella rain.
4: Know what? Get out of here. Get out, I tell you. Don't squat there looking up at me. Get out. All right, I'll throw you out. Up with you, you filthy devil. Now. Filthy beggar. I'm going to write my last letters. Dear Sheldon, well, here's my last letter to you. Another 3 weeks and my exile's over. I'm coming home. After 3 years in this devil-forsaken bush country, home. Home. I've almost forgotten how to write that word. Well, Sheldon, my friend, tell them to fatten up the fatted calf. I'm coming home rich. S. Alec Riverton won't have to take their infernal snobbery. He struck it rich out here, and he's coming back to buy the town and everybody in it. Liar. You haven't struck it rich, you're still a tramp. You're nothing. Nothing. 3 years in hell and you're nothing. Yes, they always laughed at you and they'll keep on laughing. Alec Riverton. Have you heard? He's back in town. Yeah, sure, he's broke. He's always broke. Broke. Who? Wangara. Didn't I tell you to stay out?
5: Bushman.
4: Get out of here. Blast you, get out.
5: Bushman, look, me find. No. Me find, me Mungara, me find.
4: Give it to me.
5: No, me find, me.
4: Diamond as big as your hand.
5: Me take stone, Queenland, buy 2-3 wife, me Mungara.
4: Listen, Mungara. I have no money.
5: Me take Queenland. Bushman Queenland got lot money. Oh, yes, lot money.
4: But I'll give you my rifle. See? Big gun. You, Wangara. Give me that diamond.
5: No. No give one gun. Wangara go Queenland. Get lot money, lot gun.
4: Wangara, wait. Listen to me. Money. I'll give you money. More money than Queensland, man.
5: My hand? Give me money, my hand?
4: Tomorrow. Sun come up. I'll give you money. Do you hear me? Plenty, plenty money. Huh? Give me the diamond.
5: No. Boss man no got money. Me go Queensland.
4: No, wait. You can't go.
5: Boss man no hold me. Mungara, go!
4: Stand still! Listen to me, you filthy son.
5: No.
4: Listen to me! I've got to have that diamond. It's my chance. You can't take it from me.
5: Oh, Queenland.
4: I'll give you anything you want. Just give me a chance to buy it from
5: no,
4: me. No, I'll not let you get away from me.
5: Yeah.
4: That diamond, give it to me. You're not going to sell it to anybody else. Give it to me.
5: No. Me find it. You no take from me. No.
4: You devil. I can't take it. I haven't got your strength.
5: No, me fall.
4: All right.
5: Yeah.
4: Your knife.
6: knife. I'll kill you. Kill you.
5: Boss. Man. You kill Mongara. You go long way now, but long way no help you. You die 3 day when you get off big fella boat. 3 day. Boss River Tunnel.

0: Alec Rivlin.
1: Yes, Charles, over here.
2: By George, Alec, really you?
1: Good to see you, Sheldon. You got my letter?
2: Oh, obviously, I'm here. So you've struck it rich, huh? Good old Alec. What'd you find? The whole bunch of us been crazy with curiosity ever since I got your letter. Gold, platinum, tungsten.
1: I'm very tired, Charles.
2: Well, I knew you'd do it, Alec. All you needed was a little perseverance. Once you stayed down there, I knew you wouldn't come back till you did something important. All right, old fella, tell me now, what did you...
1: If you don't mind, Charles, I'm very tired. I had a bad trip.
2: What? Oh, I'm sorry, I didn't stop to think. There'll be plenty of time to talk later, won't there?
1: Yes. Yes, I suppose there will be.
3: Cab, sir? Cab, sir, lowest rates to the best hotel.
1: Yes, yes, I'll take a cab.
3: Right in, sir.
2: Oh, but Alec, your bag.
1: I'm having them sent on. Get in.
2: Right.
3: Where to, Chief?
1: Arlington Hotel.
3: Right.
2: Well, Arlington, eh?
1: I can afford it.
2: Well, I should hope so. One day's rent in that place would pay for a week in your old flat, eh, Alec?
1: What of it? I tell you, I can afford to do as I please.
2: You must have had a hard trip.
1: What do you mean?
2: Just what I said.
1: No, you didn't say what you wanted to say. I'll say it. Say it.
2: Alec, what's the matter?
1: Nothing's the matter. Nothing, I tell you. What can be the matter? I tell you, I've struck it rich. You hear me? Rich. I haven't failed. Oh, Charles, help me.
2: Alec, what is it?
1: I've got to talk. I've got to. Charles, I've got to tell someone... you, the truth. Charles, listen to me. I had some trouble down there.
2: Trouble?
1: Yes, with a man. And yet not a man. Australian bushman, savage. He found a diamond, a tremendous diamond. I had nothing. 3 years of hell and work, and I had nothing. And that ignorant savage with a fortune he wouldn't know what to do with. So I...
2: So what? You what?
1: I cheated him out of it. Didn't you hear me?
2: What am I supposed to say?
1: Yes. Yes, there's little you can say, isn't there? I feel better already. It takes the grind out of a thing to talk about it, doesn't it? And you won't tell anybody, will you, Sheldon? Sheldon, don't just look at me like that. He did that, too.
2: He?
1: Wangara, the man I... Filthy savage. Why should his eyes... Listen. You know what he said? He said that 3 days after I got off the boat...
2: 3 days after you got off the boat, what?
1: What? What did you say?
2: Well, I didn't say it. You did. You said that 3 days after you got off
1: the boat... No, that doesn't matter. All that matters is that I've got a pocket full of cash. That's important, isn't it?
2: I think I'm sorry for you.
1: Sorry for me? You crazy? I got all the money I can use for the rest of my life. Hey, you, cab driver. Pull back that glass. I want to talk to you.
4: Your chief, what's on your mind?
1: What do you take me for, a country cousin? This isn't the shortest way to town.
4: Well, you see, big shot, it's this way. I just
5: thought that you'd die in 3 days when you get off, big fellow boat. 3 days for the river time. You'd die.
1: Alec, Alec, what is it? Stop the cab! Stop the cab! Stop it!
2: Alec, what is it? What's wrong?
1: You! Cab driver, what did you say? What did you say?
2: Sir, help me. I ain't said nothing.
1: No, you spoke.
2: Alec, what's the matter? What's wrong with you? He didn't say anything to get excited about.
4: No, honest, all I said was that I'd take it away you wanted to go.
1: Ungara's voice. I heard it.
2: Ungara? But you said
1: he's dead. Yes, yes, I know he's dead. Dead and rotting half across the world. He couldn't have spoken. And yet, I think I heard him. The dead can't speak.
0: Come on, Joe. Tell us about it.
6: Get us another one. Get us one of that.
1: Do you mind if we go outside for a little while, Miss Bennett? Nan?
7: All right. I can't take those jokes either. Well, this is more like it.
1: The air is good.
7: Yeah.
1: I haven't had a word alone with you all night, have I?
7: Truthfully, I didn't expect you to talk.
1: Why not?
7: Well, Charlie Sheldon told me you weren't much of a talker.
1: He's right. Where I've come from, I haven't had many opportunities to talk.
7: Come now, not fencing, Mr. Rivers.
1: Almost as bad as that. Down under.
7: Where?
1: The bush country, interior Australia.
7: Oh.
1: You know, you're the first woman I've gone out with since I got back.
7: I'm not quite sure whether that's so flattering.
1: It is. Until Sheldon introduced me to you, I just didn't want to be with anyone.
7: Thank you.
1: Very pretty, aren't you?
7: In the dark?
1: No, really.
7: I'm all there.
1: Man.
7: 3 years in the bush country. Maybe I'd better go in.
1: No, stay. Please. Just talk to me.
7: Talk?
1: Yes.
7: All right. How long have you been back?
1: 1 day.
7: Is that all? I'd better go in. No, I won't. What are you doing in Australia? Business of some sort?
1: You. Please tell me about you. You're an actress.
7: Two schools of thought. Right now, I'm what's unhappily known as resting between engagements.
1: Let's get away from here.
7: What do you mean?
1: Go. Someplace away from here.
7: Should I?
1: I want you to.
7: That does it. I can never say no to a good-looking man who knows his own mind. All right, Mr. Riverton.
5: Whatever you say, but don't forget that 3 day, boss man. You die.
1: No.
7: What's the matter? What is it?
1: You. What did you just say?
7: Why, all I said was that if you wanted
5: to... 2 3 day, boss man, you die.
1: You devil.
7: What?
1: You think you can fool me, but it's you, Mangara. I heard you.
7: What's the joke? I don't get it.
1: Out of your throat, I heard it.
7: Well, now, look here.
1: I'll stop you, Mangara. I will. I will.
8: Help! Help!
9: Hey, somebody see this? Hey, stop that. Let go of us. Let go of us. Help! Somebody help me. Choking you. He's choking you.
10: Two days have gone by since Alec Riverton got off the boat, and this is the third day, the fatal day of the Australian bushman's prophecy.
11: Now, look here, Alec. For 24 hours, you haven't moved out of this room. Now, why don't
1: you... Stop it. It's none of your business.
11: Oh, isn't it? Not for me, you'd be in jail right now. Why do you think Nan Bennett didn't have you thrown in jail?
1: She needed money.
11: Yeah. It took me 3 hours straight talking to talk her into it. Once and for all, why did you choke her?
1: It's none of your business.
11: Nothing's my business, no. I'm just the guy who happened to be chump enough to be a friend, eh? Alec, listen to me. Go to the police.
1: No, don't say that. Sheldon, if you talk...
11: I can't talk and I won't talk, Alec. My infernal friendship. Alec, at least let me call in a doctor.
1: Doctor? What do I want with a doctor?
11: For your nerves, maybe.
1: Mind your own business, I tell you. I'm all right. There's nothing. Who's that?
11: Well, the waiter, I suppose, about dinner.
1: Are you sure?
11: Who else?
1: Ask who it is.
11: Oh, of course. Who is it?
12: Room service.
11: Oh. Well, come in. Come in.
13: Your dinner, sir.
1: Yes, yes, I know what it is. Well, set the table. Serve it.
13: Very good, sir.
11: You are in a state, all right, Ellie. I just don't get it.
1: The second day.
11: What?
1: Never mind. You're going to eat with me, or aren't you?
13: Everything is ready, sir.
1: Well, it's about time. Here, you sit here, Sheldon.
11: All right.
1: Waiter.
13: Yes, sir?
1: Lights. Let's have some more light here. I want to see what I'm eating.
11: Alec, there's plenty of light.
1: Don't you interfere. I pay for service and I'll get it. Waiter, didn't you hear me? But don't stand there gaping at me. Do as I said.
13: Yes, sir, but I was...
5: Just thinking that you die in 3 days. 3 days, boy. Every time you die.
1: Alec, I'll kill you. Waiter, I'll kill you.
14: No, sir. Let go of me. I didn't do anything.
15: Alec, let go of him. Are you completely out of your mind?
1: Kill him. I will.
14: But I didn't do anything. You turned the table over.
1: You did, sir. I swear it.
14: That's true, Alec. You overturned the table. The waiter didn't.
1: Mungara. His voice. Waiter, you spoke with his voice. I heard you. I saw your lips move.
14: Wait.
11: Alec, what are you saying?
1: The waiter, what did he say? Quickly, what did he say before I... throw over the table. Answer me. What did he say?
11: Why? I don't remember. What did you say, waiter?
14: I merely said that I thought the meat was a bit cold. Perhaps I'd better replace it.
1: Oh, no, you lie. You lie. I heard you. You spoke with his voice. Get out. That devil won't get me. He's dead. Get out. Get out.
16: Get out. My head. I can't.
1: Alec! Alec!
11: But, Doctor, isn't there something you can do?
17: Violent again?
11: All night. He'd doze off, and then he'd wake up screaming about devils. And Doctor, you've got to do something for him.
17: If I only knew what was troubling him. Do you know?
11: Yeah, he's got some crazy fixation about some Australian savage. He told me he cheated him. He keeps repeating, the third day, over and over again in his nightmare.
17: The third day?
11: Yes. And today, when dawn came, he began to cry. He said that today was the third day. Doctor, please, come in and look at him for yourself.
17: As you wish.
1: Who is it? What do you want?
11: It's the doctor, Alec.
17: Yes, good morning, Mr. Riverton. What's this nonsense about nightmares?
1: I'm glad you came, Doctor. He won't dare come when you're here, will he, Doctor?
17: He? Well, who do you mean?
1: Oh, no, never mind what I mean. Just stay by me. Don't leave me today. Sheldon, you won't leave me.
11: Of course not, Alec. Please try to calm down, will you, fella?
1: You think I've gone crazy, don't you? Well, I tell you, I haven't. I did hear him talk. Twice. Yes, once the first day and once the second day. But today I must not hear him. You hear me? I must not. If I do, I die too, and I can't die. I won't die. I never had anything. Now I can live. I can have all the things. Please, please.
17: I'd better give him the hypodermic.
11: Yes, please. Anything to quiet him. He's so afraid. I can't help him.
17: Mr. Riverton, please.
1: What?
17: Your arm.
1: What are you going to do?
17: Well, maybe want to give you a sedative subcutaneously. We'll act quickly that way.
11: Put you to sleep, Ellie.
1: Sleep? It'll put me to sleep?
17: Yes. Yes, of course.
1: Then give it to me quickly. He can't hurt me when I sleep, can he?
17: Who can't hurt you?
1: Stop asking questions, I tell you. Give me the injection quickly. It's the third day. If I fool him today, he can't hurt me ever. I know he can't.
14: They give me the injection. Here's my arm.
12: Hurry, Doctor.
14: Yes, hurry, hurry. I've got to be asleep.
17: Yes, yes, of course. In a moment, you'll be all right. Yes, just another second and...
5: You'll die, Boss Riverton. You'll die.
14: Alex!
17: Riverton!
14: Mr. Riverton! No, no! Stay away from me!
17: What?
14: I heard you.
17: What is wrong?
14: You're not the doctor. You're him. The devil, Mungana.
12: Doctor, he's out of his mind.
14: Do something.
17: Yes, of course. I'll give him the sedative.
14: No, no. You're him. I know it. You're him. You speak with his voice. I heard you. You're him.
12: Alec, the doctor wants to help you.
17: Of course, to help you.
14: No, no, don't touch me, Mungara. Don't touch me, Mungara. Get away from me, Mungara. You're dead. I killed you. I saw the knife drive in you. You're dead, you hear me? You're dead, you're dead. The dead can't live again. No, no, no, that knife in your hand. Don't do it to me. I'll give you back your diamond. I'll give you back. I'll give you back your diamond, Mungara. Don't knife me. Don't. Don't.
12: Doctor, he's fainted.
17: Yes, he... No. No, it can't be.
12: Doctor, what is it? What's wrong?
17: Your friend. He's dead.
12: Dead?
17: Yes.
12: Oh, why? Why did he die?
17: I don't know. I only touched him with the hypodermic needle.
18: You mean, Mr. Obler, the man died from the power of suggestion?
19: You heard the story. Whether it was suggestion or the force of the unknown... Judge for yourself.
5: It is later than you think.
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0: Will you have a polo, dear Liza? Dear Liza, will you have a polo, dear Liza? Polo.
1: How very kind of you, dear Henry. I most certainly will. I'll have three or four, or maybe more.
0: But you take the old tube.
1: Because they happen to be my tube of polo, dear Henry. Have one. Mm.
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welcome to a half hour of Mind Webs. Short stories from the worlds of speculative fiction. This is Michael Hansen. The Mind Web story tonight comes from the book Great Science Fiction by Scientists, edited by Groff Conklin and published by Collier Books. This is Summertime on Icarus by Arthur C. Clarke.

When Colin Sherrard opened his eyes after the crash, he could not imagine where he was. He seemed to be lying, trapped in some kind of vehicle on the summit of a rounded hill which sloped steeply away in all directions. Its surface was seared and blackened. He was nearer to the sun than any man had ever been. His damaged space pod, a miniature spaceship only 10 feet long, was lying on no hill, but the steeply curving surface of a world only 2 miles in diameter. That brilliant star sinking swiftly in the west was the light of Prometheus, the ship that had brought him here across so many millions of miles of space. She was hanging up there among the stars, wondering why his pod had not returned like a homing pigeon to its roost. In a few minutes, she would have passed from sight, dropping below the horizon in her perpetual game of hide-and-seek with the sun. That was a game that he had lost. He was still on the night side of the asteroid in the cool safety of its shadow, but the short night would be ending soon. The 4-hour day of Icarus was spinning him swiftly towards that dreadful dawn when a sun 30 times larger than ever shone upon Earth would blast these rocks with fire. Sherrard knew all too well why everything around him was burned and blackened. Icarus was still a week from perihelion, but the temperature at noon had already reached 1,000 degrees Fahrenheit. Though this was no time for humor, he suddenly remembered Captain McClellan's description of Icarus, the hottest piece of real estate in the solar system. And the truth of that jest had been proved only a few days before by one of those simple and unscientific experiments that are so much more impressive than any number of graphs and instrument readings. Just before daybreak, someone had propped a piece of wood on the summit of one of the tiny hills. Sherrard had been watching from the safety of the night side when the first rays of the rising sun had touched the hilltop. When his eyes had adjusted to the sudden detonation of light, he saw that the wood was already beginning to blacken and char. Had there been an atmosphere here, the stick would have burst into flames. Such was dawn upon Icarus. Yet it had not been impossibly hot at the time of their first landing when they were passing the orbit of Venus 5 weeks ago. Prometheus had overtaken the asteroid as it was beginning its plunge towards the sun, had matched speed with the little world, and had touched down upon its surface as lightly as a snowflake. A snowflake on Icarus, that was quite a thought. And then the scientists had fanned out across the 15 square miles of jagged nickel iron that covered most of the asteroid surface, setting up their instruments and checkpoints, collecting samples and making endless observations. There had been plenty of time to set up the instruments and make the surveys before Prometheus had to take off and seek the permanent shade of night. Even then, it was still possible for men in the tiny self-propelled space pods to work on the night side for an hour or so, as long as they were not overtaken by the advancing line of sunrise. That had seemed a simple enough condition to meet on a world where dawn marched forward at only a mile an hour. But Sherrard had failed to meet it, and the penalty was death. He was still not quite sure what had happened. The task had taken little more than 20 minutes, and then the radio seismograph was on the air again, monitoring the tiny quakes and shudders that racked Icarus in ever-increasing numbers as the asteroid approached the sun. It was small satisfaction to know that he had now made a king-sized addition to the record. When he had checked the signals, he had carefully replaced the sunscreens around the instrument. It was hard to believe that 2 flimsy sheets of polished metal foil, no thicker than paper, could turn aside a flood of radiation that would melt lead or tin within seconds. But the first screen reflected more than 90% of the sunlight falling upon its mirror surface, and the second turned back most of the rest, so that only a harmless fraction of the heat passed through. He had reported completion of the job, received an acknowledgement from the ship, and prepared to head for home. He had aimed the pod with its gyros and set the rear jets at strength 2 and pressed the firing buttons. There had been a violent explosion somewhere in the vicinity of his feet, and he had soared away from Icarus, but not towards the ship. Something was horribly wrong. He was tossed to one side of the vehicle, unable to reach the controls.
Only one of the jets was firing, and he was pinwheeling across the sky, spinning faster and faster under the off-balanced drive. He tried to find the cutoff, but the spin had completely disorientated him. When he was able to locate the controls, his first reaction made matters worse. He pushed the throttle over to full, like a nervous driver stepping on the accelerator instead of the brake. It took only a second to correct the mistake and kill the jet, but by then he was spinning so rapidly that the stars were wheeling around in circles. Everything had happened so quickly that there was no time for fear, no time even to call the ship and report what was happening. He took his hands away from the controls. To touch them now would only make matters worse. It would take 2 or 3 minutes of cautious jockeying to unravel his spin, and from the flickering glimpses of the approaching rocks, it was obvious that he did not have as many seconds. Sherrard remembered a piece of advice at the front of the spaceman's manual. When you don't know what to do, do nothing. He was still doing it when Icarus fell upon him and the stars went out. It had been a miracle that the pod was unbroken, and that he was not breathing space. 30 minutes from now, he might be glad to do so when the capsule's heat insulation began to fail. There had been some damage, of course. The rearview mirrors just outside the dome of transparent plastic that enclosed his head were both snapped off so that he could no longer see what lay behind him without twisting his neck. This was a trivial mishap. Far more serious was the fact that his radio antennae had been torn away by the impact. He could not call the ship, and the ship could not call him. All that came over the radio was a faint crackling, probably produced inside the set itself. He was absolutely alone, cut off from the rest of the human race. It was a desperate situation, but there was one faint ray of hope. He was not, after all, completely helpless. Even if he could not use the pod's rockets, he guessed that the starboard motor had blown back and ruptured a fuel line, something the designer said was impossible. Even so, he was still able to move. He had his arms. But which way should he crawl? He had lost all sense of location, for though he had taken off from Mount Everest, he might now be thousands of feet away from it. There were no recognizable landmarks in his tiny world. The rapidly sinking star of Prometheus was his best guide, and if he could keep the ship in view, he would be safe. It would be only a matter of minutes before his absence was noted, if indeed it had not been discovered already. Yet without radio, it might take his colleagues a long time to find him. Small though Icarus was, its 15 square miles of fantastically rugged no-man's land could provide an effective hiding place for a 10-foot cylinder. It might take an hour to locate him, which meant that he would have to keep ahead of the murderous sunrise. He slipped his fingers into the controls that worked his mechanical limbs. Outside the pod, in the hostile vacuum that surrounded him, his substitute arms came to life. They reached down, thrust against the iron surface of the asteroid, and levered the pod from the ground. Sherrard flexed them, and the capsule jerked forward like some weird two-legged insect. First the right arm, then the left, then the right. It was less difficult than he had feared, and for the first time he felt his confidence return. Though his mechanical arms had been designed for light precision work, very little pull was needed to set the capsule moving in this weightless environment. The gravity of Icarus was 10,000 times weaker than Earth's. Sherrard and his space pod weighed less than an ounce here. And once he had set himself in motion, he floated forward with an effortless, dreamlike ease. Yet that very effortlessness had its dangers. He had traveled several hundred yards and was rapidly overhauling the sinking star of the Prometheus when overconfidence betrayed him. Strange how quickly the mind could switch from one extreme to the other. A few minutes ago, he had been steeling himself to face death. Now, he was wondering if he'd be late for dinner. Perhaps the novelty of the movement, so unlike anything he had ever attempted before, was responsible for the catastrophe. Or perhaps he was still suffering from the after effects of the crash.
Like all astronauts, Sherrard had learned to orientate himself in space and had grown accustomed to living and working when the earthly conceptions of up and down were meaningless. On a world such as Icarus, it was necessary to pretend that there was a real, honest-to-goodness planet beneath your feet, and that when you moved, you were traveling over a horizontal plane. If this innocent self-deception failed, you were heading for space vertigo. The attack came without warning, as it usually did. Quite suddenly, Icarus no longer seemed to be beneath him. The stars no longer above. The universe tilted through a right angle. He was moving straight up a vertical cliff like a mountaineer scaling a rock face. And though Sherrard's reason told him that this was pure illusion, all his senses screamed that it was true. In a moment, gravity must drag him off the sheer wall, and he would drop down, down, down, mile upon endless mile until he smashed into oblivion. Worse was to come. The false vertical was still swinging like a compass needle that had lost the pole. Now he was on the underside of an immense rocky roof, like a fly clinging to a ceiling. In another moment, it would have become a wall again, but this time he would be moving straight down it instead of up. He had lost all control over the pod, and the clammy sweat that had begun to do his brow warned him that he would soon lose control over his body. There was only one thing to do. He clenched his eyes tightly shut, squeezed as far back as possible into the tiny closed world of the capsule, and pretended with all his might that the universe outside did not exist. He did not even allow the slow, gentle crunch of his second crash to interfere with his self-hypnosis. When he again dared to look outside, he found that the pod had come to rest against a large boulder. Its mechanical arms had broken the force of the impact, but at a cost that was more than he could afford to pay. Though the capsule was virtually weightless here, it still possessed its normal 500 pounds of inertia, and it had been moving at perhaps 4 miles an hour. The momentum had been too much for the metal arms to absorb. One had snapped, and the other was hopelessly bent. When he saw what had happened, Sherrard's first reaction was not despair, but anger. He had been so certain of success when the pod had started its glide across the barren face of Icarus, and now this, all through a moment of physical weakness. But space made no allowance for human frailties or emotions, and a man who did not accept that fact had no right to be here. At least he had gained precious time in his pursuit of the ship. He had put an extra 10 minutes, if not more, between himself and dawn. Whether that 10 minutes would merely prolong the agony or whether it would give his shipmates the extra time they needed to find him, he would soon know. Where were they? Surely they had started the search by now. He strained his eyes towards the brilliant star of the ship, hoping to pick out the fainter lights of space pods moving towards him, but nothing else was visible against the slowly turning vault of heaven. He had better look to his own resources, slender though they were. Only a few minutes were left before the Prometheus and her trailing lights would sink below the edge of the asteroid and leave him in darkness. It was true that the darkness would be all too brief, but before it fell upon him, he might find some shelter against the coming day. This rock into which he had crashed, for example. Yes, it would give some shade until the sun was halfway up the sky. Nothing could protect him if it passed right overhead. But it was just possible that he might be in a latitude where the sun never rose far above the horizon at this season of Icarus's 409-day year. Then he might survive the brief period of daylight. That was his only hope, if the rescuers did not find him before dawn. Reaching up above the horizon behind him, spreading across the stars like a milky mist, was a faint and ghostly cone of phosphorescence. It was the herald of the sun, the beautiful, pearly phantom of the corona, visible on Earth only during the rare moments of a total eclipse. When the corona was rising,
The sun would not be far behind to smite this little land with fury. Sherrard made good use of the warning. Now he could judge with some accuracy the exact point where the sun would rise. Crawling slowly and clumsily on the broken stumps of his metal arms, he dragged the capsule round to the side of the boulder that should give the greatest shade. He had barely reached it when the sun was upon him like a beast of prey, and his tiny world exploded into light. He raised the dark filters inside his helmet, one thickness after another, until he could endure the glare. Except where the broad shadow of the boulder lay across the asteroid, it was like looking into a furnace. Every detail of the desolate land around him was revealed by that merciless light. There were no grays, only blinding whites and impenetrable blacks. All the shadowed cracks and hollows were pools of ink

All the shadowed cracks and hollows were pools of ink, while the higher ground already seemed to be on fire. Yet it was only a minute after dawn. Now Sherard could understand how the scorching heat of a billion summers had turned Icarus into a cosmic cinder, baking the rocks until the last traces of gas had bubbled out of them. Why should men travel, he asked himself bitterly, across the Gulf of Stars at such extreme risk and expense, merely to land on a spinning slag heap? For the same reason he knew that they had once struggled to reach Everest and the poles and the far places of Earth. For the excitement of the body that was adventure, and the more enduring excitement of the mind that was discovery. It was an answer that gave him little consolation now that he was about to be grilled like a joint on the turning spit of Icarus. Already he could feel the first breath of heat upon his face. The boulder against which he was lying gave him protection from direct sunlight. But the glare reflected back at him from those blazing rocks only a few yards away was striking through the transparent plastic of the dome. It would grow swiftly more intense as the sun rose higher. He had even less time than he had thought, and with the knowledge came a kind of numb resignation that was beyond fear. He would wait, if he could, until the sunrise engulfed him and the capsule's cooling unit gave up the unequal struggle. Then he would crack the pod and let the air gush out into the vacuum of space. Nothing to do but to sit and think in the minutes that were left to him before his pool of shadow contracted. He did not try to direct his thoughts, but let them wander where they willed. How strange that he should be dying now, because back in the 1940s, years before he was born, a man at Palomar had spotted a streak of light on a photographic plate and had named it so appropriately after the boy who flew too near the sun. One day, he supposed, one day they would build a monument here for him on this blistered plain. What would they inscribe upon it? Here died Colin Sherard, astronics engineer in the cause of science. And that would be funny, for he had never understood half the things that the scientists were trying to do. Even at this moment, as the incandescent line of sunlight came closer, this was a thought that stirred his mind. What Sherard was lying upon was the core of a world, perhaps a world that had once known life. In a strange, irrational way, it comforted him to know that his might not be the only ghost to haunt Icarus until the end of time. The helmet was misting up, and that could mean only that the cooling unit was about to fail. It had done its work well. Even now, though the rocks only a few yards away must be glowing a sullen red, the heat inside the capsule was not unendurable. When failure came, it would be sudden and catastrophic. He reached for the red lever that would rob the sun of its prey. But before he pulled it, he would look for the last time upon Earth. Cautiously, he lowered the dark filters, adjusting them so that they still cut out the glare from the rocks but no longer blocked his view of space. The stars were faint now, dimmed by the advancing glow of the corona, and just visible over the boulder whose shield would soon fail him was a stub of crimson flame, a crooked finger of fire jutting from the edge of the sun itself. He had only seconds left. There was the Earth. There was the moon. Goodbye to them both, and to his friends and loved ones on each of them. While he was looking at the sky, the sunlight had begun to lick the base of the capsule, and he felt the first touch of fire. In a reflex as automatic as it was useless, he drew up his legs, trying to escape the advancing wave of heat. What was that? A brilliant flash of light, infinitely brighter than any of the stars, had suddenly exploded overhead. Miles above him, a huge mirror was sailing across the sky, reflecting the sunlight as it slowly turned through space. Such a thing was utterly impossible. He was beginning to suffer from hallucinations, and it was time he took his leave. Already the sweat was pouring from his body, and in a few seconds the capsule would be a furnace.

0: He waited no longer, but pulled on the emergency release with all his waning strength, bracing himself at the same moment to face the end. Nothing happened. The lever would not move. He tugged it again and again before he realized that it was hopelessly jammed. There was no easy way out for him, no merciful death as the air gushed from his lungs. It was then, as the true terror of his situation struck home to him, that his nerve finally broke and he began to scream like a trapped animal. When he heard Captain McClellan's voice speaking to him, thin but clear, he knew that it must be another hallucination. Yet some last remnant of discipline and self-control checked his screaming. He clenched his teeth and listened to that familiar commanding voice.
1: Sherrod, hold on, man. We got a fix on you, but keep shouting.
0: Here I am. Here I am, he cried. Here I am, but hurry, for God's sake, I'm burning. Deep down, in what was left of his rational mind, he realized what had happened. Some feeble ghost of a signal was leaking through the broken stubs of his antennae, and the searchers had heard his screams as he was hearing their voices. And that meant they must be very close indeed, and the knowledge gave him sudden strength. He stared through the streaming plastic of the dome, looking once more for that impossible mirror in the sky. There it was again. And now he realized that the baffling perspectives of space had tricked his senses. The mirror was not miles away, nor was it huge. It was almost on top of him, and it was moving fast. He was still shouting when it slid across the face of the rising sun, and its blessed shadow fell upon him like a cool wind that had blown out of the heart of winter over leagues of snow and ice. Now that it was so close, he recognized it at once. It was merely a large metal foil radiation screen, no doubt hastily snatched from one of the instrument sights. In the safety of its shadow, his friends had been searching for him. A heavy-duty two-man capsule was hovering overhead, holding the glittering shield in one set of arms and reaching for him with the other. Even through the misty dome and the haze of heat that still sapped his senses, he recognized Captain McClellan's anxious face looking down at him from the other pod. So this was what birth was like. For truly, he had been reborn. He was too exhausted for gratitude. That would come later. But as he rose from the burning rocks, his eyes sought and found the bright star of Earth. Here I am, he said silently. Here I am. I'm coming back. Back to enjoy and cherish all the beauties of the world he had thought was lost forever. No, not all of them. He would never enjoy summer again.

0: You have heard Summertime on Icarus, a story by Arthur C. Clarke, which appears in the book Great Science Fiction by Scientists, edited by Gruff Conklin and published by Collier. This is Michael Hansen. 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

0: The woman was stringing scarlet willy-willy seeds into a barbaric necklace. The man was idly looking through a basket of unmounted photographic prints. The drooping branches of the hull tree shut out the glare of the late afternoon sun, and the fluttering leaves were backgrounded by a purple-blue horizon, from which long lines of white surf came rolling in, curling nearer and nearer until they washed softly up the sand to the line of rocks. The man continued to toss the prints over idly. Suddenly he stopped and bent forward. He bent forward over one of them. His expression was at first one of amazement. This changed into fear, and then disbelief illumined his face as he turned to the woman.
1: Where did you get this one?
0: This is a true story. I shall not name the person who recounted it to me. I have no proof of its authenticity. I merely offer it to you as something quite unbelievable, and yet it happened. Hawaii, under the hull tree.

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3: Where?
4: Where?
3: Yes.
4: I took it.
3: No, I mean this one.
4: I see it. Certainly I took it. Photographed it.
3: You couldn't have.
4: Well, I did.
3: When did you take it?
4: What on earth's the matter with you? If I said...
3: When?
4: When? About 3 weeks ago. The morning they went away.
0: And the woman tied the thread of the necklace and then wrapped the long line of red round and round her white throat, like three scarlet gashes.
3: Here? They were here. These people.
4: Eh? See, they posed under that coconut tree over there. The one with the big vine hanging down.
0: And the man turned and gazed at the tree and at the great leaves of the swinging, swaying vine. And his finger touched the picture where the same giant spray swayed over the heads of the two peoples.
3: What was their name?
4: Odd. Why? I mean, I suppose I knew their name. I was just going to say it. It didn't come. I've forgotten. I shall think of it in a moment. Wait, it was...
3: Yeah.
4: Let me see. Began with an A. No. Yes, I think it did begin with an A. Oh, well, I can't remember it now. I'll tell you when it comes to me. No, hurry, is
3: there? Yes, there is. I want to know the name.
4: Then you'll have to go up to the office and ask. I can't remember. What in the world so exciting about them anyway, huh? I'm not accustomed to sharing attention with anyone. Certainly not with a photograph.
0: And the man got up and started across the lawn under the banyan tree toward the hotel entrance. The woman looked after him and then at the basket. Then she too rose, picked up the photograph, and followed the man.
3: Stupid. You must remember them. They stayed here. I've just seen a photograph of them.
5: Well, there are so many coming and going all the time.
3: Yes, but... wait. Here. Have you got the photograph?
4: What was the name?
3: Here. You see them? Photograph down there, under the heart tree. Hmm? Who are they?
5: Oh. Why, that was Mr. and Mrs. Mr. and Mrs. Wait, here, it's in the register. They came here about, let me see, about the middle of March. Let me see.
3: But can't you find them?
4: I can't understand why you're so anxious. Huh? I think my necklace is pretty. Willy see, huh?
5: I can't find the name. I know it if I saw it. I wonder what boat they came on.
4: They came from the Orient.
3: What?
5: Yeah. They came on the... March. They must have come on the Korea. Here they are, the Korea people. Foster, Martin, Kudahai, Abercrombie. What's his name? Henry got the writing.
4: Yeah. Mm-hmm.
5: Tortolot.
4: No, those weren't the ones. I remember the Tortolot.
5: Ah, oh, wait. Mr. Westren,
6: mm-hmm.
5: What, could you help us, sir? Some people here.
6: Oh, hello. Enjoying your stay?
3: Yes, who were these people? Their name, do you remember?
6: Oh.
3: Yeah, I want to know their name, you see. Nobody...
6: Oh, yeah, I remember.
3: Yes?
6: Yeah, what was their name? Nope, forgotten. Still, just look it up in the book, Miss...
5: We can't find it, Mr. Westren. It doesn't seem to be here.
6: Well, it must be. What room do they have?
5: I think... second floor. No. Third. 312, perhaps. I don't know.
3: Well, someone in the hotel.
5: I think I remembered on the third floor, though.
6: But I remember them. Give me the book, Miss. Thank you.
5: The Courier. They must have come on the Courier. There. Mm. Those are the people. See?
6: Yeah.
5: Foster, Martin.
3: Oh, in the
5: see?
3: Whole hotel. What about the waiter?
4: Tell me why it's so important. Is it important?
3: Yes. Vitally important.
6: I know their name as well as I know my own, too. They came by way of the Orient. We're here for 3 or 4 weeks. Why, they only went away a short time ago. Isn't it strange? I can't think of their name. The woman had a white scar on her neck. Queer old-fashioned thing she was.
3: Pardon?
6: Nope.
3: What about her?
6: Huh? Oh, kind of old-fashioned. Funny, you know, she was sweet pretty. Well, I mean, we must have passed that name half a dozen times here. I thought I'd recognize it at a glance.
3: You can't any of you remember their names, nor which room they stayed in. You can't find anything about them in the book? They've only been gone 3 weeks.
5: Well, I can't remember either, and I haven't nearly as much to think of as they have. Not nearly.
6: Well, I must be... the kitchens. I'll let you know the moment I remember it. The name. If I do... Oh,
5: Mrs. De Courtenay. Excuse me. Mrs. De Courtenay, the reservation for the
6: restaurant. This is...
4: Never mind. Let's go back to the Hartree.
3: Tell me about those people.
4: There isn't much to tell. They came from the Orient.
0: The woman's fingers were playing with the scarlet seeds. The man was leaning far back in the low chair. He stared away beyond the purple-blue horizon. He shielded his eyes from the sun.
4: They were queer people.
3: In what way were they queer?
4: Well, they were sort of ripped from wrinkles. That's the only way I can describe them. As if they'd been asleep for 20 years.
3: 20 years?
4: Yes, 20 years. I know, because their clothes were exactly like my aunt's wedding clothes. This is 1924, and my aunt was married just 20 years ago, and kept her whole trousseau for sentiment's sake. She let us take some dresses once for fancy dress ball, and they were exactly like this woman's clothes. Same sleeves, shirt in two places with a wide lace ruffle at the elbow. Skirts gathered all the way around the waist. Sort of bolero jacket effect. Little ruffly thing. Her hair, too.
3: Her hair?
4: Hmm. Same little smooth waves like Auntie's. Like Auntie's pictures.
3: What else?
4: No? Her face was small and sweet. You can see in the photograph.
3: Yeah, I can see.
4: Funny rusty little voice. I remember... Oh, yes, she had some spots on the shoulder of the dress or suit she was traveling in. Grey it was, and you can see them, spots, in the picture. Carnation doesn't quite cover them. Mm. She wouldn't send it to the cleaners in case it got spoiled. She wanted to wait until she got home. Said her grandmother had a recipe for a cleaning fluid or something. She was so worried about those silly spots. She kept dabbing at them with her handkerchief as if she could rub them off.
3: Go on. All you can remember.
4: Well, she wasn't young. 34, 35. Her face was so sweet and happy. And yet...
3: Yes?
4: She always had this look as if... sort of expression of...
3: Of waiting?
4: Yes. That's it. What's the matter? What is it?
3: Oh, I don't think I can explain. It's impossible.
4: What is? Look, I wish...
0: The man's knuckles were gripping the chair until they showed white. He was staring out to sea with the same worried, unbelieving look as before. Suddenly, the woman was very disturbed. She glanced at the photograph. It was just an ordinary photograph. The people in it were ordinary enough. Or were they?

0: I feel like a new man. 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
5: Four or five very small, tawny Hawaiian children had gathered on the shoreward end of the pier, where, with much giggling and splashing, they discarded their haluka's and overalls and were paddling joyously in the clear water, carefully out of range of the hotel office. The man and the woman sat as before, under the hau tree.
1: She seemed to be waiting. But what for? Here.
6: You talk to her often? What did she talk about?
1: I don't know. She was the sort of woman who never says anything to be remembered. We just talked.
6: And the man?
1: Same period, 20 years back. He had a sort of drooping moustache and wore his hair brushed up like Uncle's when he was married. And his trousers were too short and too tight. The toes of his shoes were thin, and ties he wore round his neck, they were funny. She was most interesting, though, if either of them could be called interesting. This waiting thing about her, as if it had got to be a habit, you know. She was always ready to talk. She was quiet and quite quaint. Quite quaint, something like the beginning of a Victorian poem or something. Sometimes she'd get a bit embarrassed when you talked to her. Her little hands used to go up to her neck. It was made of coral. Her hands were very thin, white. She said the necklace belonged to her grandmother. It was very old.
6: Did they tell you where they came from?
1: Yes, I told you, from the Orient. They'd been round the world.
6: I mean, what was their home? Where was it?
1: They were from South Africa.
6: Where?
1: East Cape, I think. Somewhere, Windberg or somewhere. I don't know, I can't remember.
5: And after that, they were quiet for a very long time. The woman sat waiting to be told something remarkable. She knew that she would be told something remarkable, but she felt she had to wait for the man to choose his time. Finally, the woman spoke.
1: Well?
6: They lived in my town. Brunfort, not Windberg. He was my uncle, my mother's brother. His father kept a small bookshop. Books, pictures, things, you know. He'd fought in the war, the Kaffir Wars too, way back. The family was all English originally, but they reckoned they'd given up on the old country and were more for the Union than anybody. My uncle's father had many a fist fight with the Boers to prove he was so truly integrated. He always lost, apparently. They never went back to England to live. My uncle took charge of the store when his father died. He was 16 then. His mother died 2 years after. He was the only one of the family left. He'd always intended to marry Jenny. She was his sweetheart when they were babies, before he was 8 years old. When he was eight, his uncle came back from around the world, and the boy sat on the old, stiff, haircloth sofa, covered in animal skins, and listened. He was fascinated by all the tales he heard of the other countries, India, Ceylon, Australia, and the Far East. His uncle took him on his knee and asked him what he was going to do when he got to be a man. Marry Jenny and go round the world on our wedding trip, he said.
1: He was your uncle, the man in the photograph?
6: And that was his one ambition from then on. He and Jenny discussed their trip, discussed it, and discussed it day in and day out. They knew they were going when Johannes was grown up. Johannes, you see, all the children were given names like that. Although the family remained essentially English, they sort of pushed Englishness away. No one even called him Joe. He was too earnest. He was always my Uncle Johannes. And when the shop was completely his, he began putting away every possible penny towards the tour. He and Jenny had made up their minds, no matter how long they had to wait, they wouldn't marry until they'd saved enough money for the journey. Jenny was a MacDonald. They went out to Africa, the family did, in the middle of the last century, and there were MacDonalds of Scottish ancestry who couldn't say a word of English, spoke Afrikaans all the time, knew no other language.
1: So, they saved for the trip, did they?
6: It was very slow, the saving, in a little town like Brantford. But they never faltered. Jenny did hand-painted china, which sold in the shop at Christmas time. She taught classes at school, painting classes, little watercolors, green woolly trees and white woolly clouds, and little gray woolly rocks, wooden sheep and cattle and Noah's Ark sort of people. I've got some of them back home.
1: And then?
6: And between times, they studied maps and made up itineraries, read history and travel so they'd be ready to get the most out of their trip. There were years and years of this. Good years when quite a lot was added to the little hoard in the bank. Bad years when there were droughts and fires and new roofs to be put on. Then the savings were drawn upon. Jenny was 30 before she began making her trousseau. They thought it would be only about another 2 years then. I used to go sit with her and watch her work. I used to see how she made her little drawings on china, and I used to watch her sewing her dresses. She made them all herself. She gathered the sleeves in little lines of gathers with puffs between, and gathered in the skirts all round, and the little ruffles for the trimmings on the shoulders.
1: And then?
6: Well, it wasn't just 2 years. It was five. Uncle Johannes was sick for 3 months, and he had to hire a clerk and pay doctor's bills. It was 5 years. I helped Jenny pick out the grey material for her travelling dress. I was 14 then, and I'm 34 now. And she and Uncle Johannes were my dearest friends.
1: Wait a minute. You were 14 and...
6: Well, I'll tell you. I'd spent hours with them over the maps and the railway guides and things, the steamship schedules, everything. All the neighbours helped, the Debrains and the Worsthazens and the MacDonalds. It was going to be a wonderful journey. She was going to have a wedding dress and a travelling dress in one. It was marvellous.
1: And they went then?
6: They were married one morning in May. Uncle Johannes gave me grandfather's watch that morning. I said goodbye to them at the church door. I didn't dare go to the station with them. I ran home and hid amongst the mealies for hours, long, long after I heard their train whistle for the crossing. Then after a long while, I heard a horse come galloping along. It was coming fast.
5: The man straightened in his chair. On his face there was a faraway, sad expression, as if remembering great disasters to loved ones. The sun was setting out by the point of the Waianae Range, and the water had turned to orange and crimson, and there were orange and crimson flecks in the clear sky above the grey-black streak of the horizon, and on the woman's white dress, and in her eyes as she bent forward to listen to what the man was saying.
6: The man who rode the horse was in a very bad condition. He'd had a fright.
7: The guy was an ongeluk. Die ochtendtrein. Baie van die waans is uitgebrand. Hulle probeer nou help kry.
6: I ran to the station and flung myself aboard just as the breakdown train pulled out. There was no time to stop to put me off. There had been a collision with a freight train. The carriages had all burned except one, the passenger carriage, and that had been wrecked. Those who had been taken out were lying on the grass by the side of the track. I found my Uncle Johannes and his Jenny. Uncle Johannes was propped up against a big rock. Jenny was half-leaning, half-lying against him. There were three red gashes across her throat, and she was trying to wipe the spots from the shoulder of her traveling frock with her handkerchief. Weak, ineffectual, artificial little movements. There was no expression at all in her eyes. She made only a few little movements after I came. Such poor, useless little movements, and then it was all over.
1: You mean she died?
6: Yes, she died then.
1: And the man?
6: Uncle Johannes was leaning back against the rock and breathing only once in a great while, looking at her. And when the little movement stopped, he looked up at me. He hadn't looked at me before, but he knew I was there. He spoke only once before he died.
1: And he said?
8: It isn't the end. I've got to begin all over again. Somewhere. Somehow. But I'm going to take Jenny around the world.
1: Yet.
8: I'm going to take Jenny around the world.
6: I have Grandfather's watch here. You see? And in the back, here's the photograph taken on the way to the station on their wedding day. The photographer turned it over to me. It's them, isn't it? The two who stayed here.
8: I'm going to take Jenny around the world.
1: Let's go in. Let's go where the light

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15: Supercab?
16: Sure. 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

0: the early 1860s, the Treasury Department's Secret Service has been engaged in suppressing the counterfeiting of United States coins and currency. Dealing as they do with ruthless criminals, the Treasury men face many dangers. But one Secret Service agent, Barry Stanford, is suddenly confronted with a case of murder. As our story begins, he is completely unaware that in a sleazy downtown pool hall and saloon, two men are making plans. Plans which must inevitably invite his professional interference. Listen.
1: My dear fellow, there's no reason for you to adopt this belligerent attitude.
2: Look, mister, for the last time, no drinks on the cuff.
1: I told you I would pay.
2: How? That suit you're wearing is so old, the pockets couldn't hold money, even if you had some, which you haven't.
3: Excuse me.
2: Yes, what is it?
3: Well, I'm glad to buy this old guy a drink. Here, take it out of this.
2: Oh, yes, sir.
1: Oh, my deepest thanks to you, sir.
3: You're quite welcome.
1: To your health, sir.
3: Thank you.
1: Thank you again, young man.
3: You don't remember me, do you?
1: Now, let me recall.
3: I know you. You're William Sweet, huh?
1: I'm flattered you know my name, sir.
3: I was around when you'd done a job for Big Tony.
1: Oh, to be sure, of course. Your name is...
3: Bradley. Owen Bradley.
1: Of course, Owen. It's a pleasure to see you again, my boy. To your health.
3: Yeah, you still work for Big Tony?
1: No, I'm a freelance.
3: I seen some of them $20 bills you made for Big Tony. Hey, they were swell.
1: Well, I've been intending to get into operation again. I've been looking for a man who could work with me.
3: Doing what?
1: Outside work, you know, passing the bills. Say, you might be just the fellow.
3: Well, that's real nice of you to say that.
1: I mean it. Do you think you might be interested?
3: Sure.
1: Splendid. Barkeep.
2: Yes, what is it?
1: Another round of drinks here, please.
2: Now, who's paying?
3: I am.
1: Bless you, my boy. Oh, this is going to be a delightful partnership.
4: And I thought we'd better just check it out. Yeah, I'm calling on the phone of my car. I was driving along 2nd Avenue when I spotted this guy on the sidewalk. I thought Sweets was still in the pen, but this guy is a dead ringer for him. We sent Sweets up 5 years ago and he got a long sentence. Wait, hold it a second. He's going into an art supply store. I'll pull up and maybe get a better look at him when he comes out. Now, as I said, Sweet's got a long sentence. I'll find out if he's wanted. Maybe he's on parole, in which case we've got nothing to pick him up on so far. Right. Okay, get back to me. Thanks. Excuse me, miss. The clerk near the front of the store told me you waited on that man who just left.
5: Yes, sir.
4: Well, I'm Agent Stanford, Secret Service. Here's my ID. I'd like to ask you a couple of questions, if you don't mind.
5: My Secret Service? No, I don't mind.
4: I'd like to know about some of the things he purchased.
5: Well, he bought a bullring. That's a cut and tool for engraving metal.
4: Uh-huh.
5: Some very fine pens and some special carbon paper used for transferring lines to metal.
4: Any dyes or inks?
5: Well, he bought a tube of green ink. Let's see, some very fine brushes. Oh, yeah, he did buy some dyes, but I don't remember just what colors. He bought several. That's about all as I remember.
4: Well, thank you. That's all I need to know for now.
5: Not too many calls for the kind of stuff he bought. Must be a real professional artist.
4: Oh, he is, miss. He is. He most certainly is.
6: Huh. Is that you, Owen?
3: Yeah, Peggy.
6: Come in here, will you?
3: What do you want, honey?
6: I want to talk to you about that Mr. Sweets.
3: What about Sweets?
6: Look, you don't know because she ain't around this house all day. He's driving me crazy. For a week now, he's had me waiting on him hand and foot. Every 5 minutes, seems like.
3: What for?
6: What for? First, he's got to have a smock. He says no artist ever works without a smock. Then he's got to have that darn radio going half the time. Claims he needs his mood music.
3: The guy's a genius, honey.
6: To me, he's just a bum.
3: Where is he now?
6: Where else? Locked up in the bedroom. I'm not even allowed in there after I get his bed made. Oh, and another thing. My back feels like a pretzel from sleeping on that living room sofa.
3: What's he working on?
6: A plate for a $20 bill.
3: Hey, I thought he was going to do a 10 spot.
6: Oh, your genius changed his mind. Said Andrew Jackson's face has more character than George Washington's.
1: Ah, Mrs. Bradley, you're both here. Ah, that's excellent, because I have a small request to make of you.
3: Yeah, yeah, well, how's it coming?
1: Not as well as it should. No North Light.
3: North Light?
6: Oh, brother.
1: An artist must have a North Light to work in. You'd better look for another apartment.
6: Now, just a minute. There's a couple of things we got to get straightened out.
3: Now, look, honey.
6: Shut up.
1: Please, no bickering.
6: Look, You've been here a week now, right?
1: Approximately.
6: And in that time, we fed you, bought you some decent clothes, and the supplies you said you needed. And I'm sick of it.
1: Mm-hmm.
6: I didn't like the deal in the first place, and I still don't. But I'm willing to put up with your artsy, crafty temperament if it'll pay off for Owen and me.
1: Oh, it'll pay off.
6: When?
1: When I've completed my work. After all, I'm a perfectionist and an artist, and
6: I'll save the corn. Quick, stalling, and tell us how long it'll be before that plate is finished.
1: I should have it completed, I would say, in a day or so.
6: Then button up your lip and your smock and get to work before money goes out of style.
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0: Secret Service Agent Stanford speaking. Oh, hello, Andy. I was just about to call you. No, no luck yet. Now, Sweets hasn't been seen by anyone we've questioned since the day I talked with the girl in the art supply store. What? Well, of course it's urgent we find him, even if we only question him. And he sure raised a few questions with those supplies he bought, the way he's apparently gone underground. I don't suppose any phonies have showed up yet, have they? No, I didn't think so. Okay, I'll let you know.
1: You know, Owen, I think Sweets is milking us. This may not be the Waldorf, but he ain't lived this high on the hog since he was sent up 5 years ago. He's running us. I'm going into that bedroom.
2: But he's working, Peggy. And you're the one who told him to keep working and finish up fast.
1: Look, I ain't been in there since yesterday. Even to make the bed. And I'm not going to spend another night on that sofa.
3: Well, I bring glad tidings. My task is completed.
1: I don't believe it.
3: I invite you to behold this masterpiece.
2: Hey, is that one of the new bills? Let me see it.
3: Don't touch it, please. The ink isn't dry. However, you may look at it. Now, you see?
1: Oh, not bad. Yeah, not bad.
3: My dear girl, it's perfection. Just gaze at Andrew Jackson's noble countenance. Huh? Observe that lofty brow, the sweep of the hair. Here's a genuine $20 note. Compare them.
2: Oh. Hey, yours is even better.
3: Naturally. Now compare the other side.
1: Mm. Oh, it looks good, all right.
3: If anyone had ever told me I surpassed myself, I wouldn't have believed it.
2: Mr. Sweets, I'm proud of you.
3: And I, in turn, am most grateful to you for all you've done for me. I intend to repay you handsomely.
2: What do you mean?
3: No, I mean for the money you advanced, the help you gave me.
1: Maybe I slipped a cog, but you and Owen are partners, ain't you?
3: I'm afraid there's some misunderstanding. We had no partnership agreement.
2: Are you serious?
3: Why, of course. Where did you get the idea we were partners?
2: What do you mean? That night in the saloon, you invited me to join you as a partner.
3: Oh, good heavens. I was drinking that night, wasn't I?
2: Yeah, but...
3: Oh, you must never believe anything I say when I'm inebriated.
1: Well, you told me yourself the first day you came here that you and Owen were partners. That's the only reason I put up with you and your lousy disposition.
2: And if you think you're going to slip out of the deal...
3: I told you that I'd repay you for your help. And now if you don't mind, I'm leaving.
2: Hey, you ain't going no place. We're going to settle on a 50-50 partnership.
3: Oh,